0: living in the country and neighbors helping neighbors in times of need. And it's a beautiful message.
1: Yeah.
0: It really is. If you never heard it, your listeners never heard it, go listen to it on YouTube. I think it'll move you. It's very emotional.
1: Well, good. So that'll be on. I'm trying to think of what the name of that. So there's one that I really liked. It was very moody along the same lines.
0: One moody woman.
1: No, nothing like that.
0: I could write a book.
1: No, yeah, I know he did that too.
0: I got to see if I can get mommy to come back home.
1: No.
0: There was all kind of stuff on that.
1: I don't want to hear it anymore. I don't want to hear it anymore.
0: I hate to admit it, but I don't know that one.
1: That's the one that really, it's not the kind of thing you can play in a feel-good setting, but I don't want to hear it anymore is an absolutely great song. Let me let
0: was
1: you hear
0: BJ
1: some of it. Hell, I don't remember. But
2: in my neighborhood,
0: I've given up on love, or love gives up on me.
2: Well, folks don't live so good now. The rooms are small.

0: just a great song. It's the flip side.
1: That's beautiful.
0: Yeah, flip side of I Stand Accused, so it must have been VJ.
1: Oh, it had to be.
0: Yeah, yeah.
1: And so. Another pretty song he did was called I Stopped by Heaven.
0: Oh, yeah. So you'll have plenty of things to do Sunday night.
1: He was also, you know, remember he was into some folk music, too.
0: All sorts of things. Yeah.
1: He was really, really different. I mean, you can say that about a lot of artists. I mean, in their own unique way.
0: Yep.
1: You know, you got Sam Cooke, Jackie Wilson, some real legends there that you can't compare to anybody. I mean, they're just who they were.
0: Indeed. All right, so Sunday night at 8 o'clock, but from 6 to midnight on soulofthecity.net or houstonradioplatinum.com.
1: And either one of those, you can listen to me in the mornings if you doesn't have to be R&B. I'm 5 to 10 every morning.
0: All right.
1: Weekday morning.
0: There you go.
1: But thank you so much, Raul.
0: Right.
1: Yeah, I appreciate everything. And
0: good luck on your Windows 10 machines.
1: I hope some of the listeners learned a little bit on that tech part of Windows 10 because I'm not an expert there.
0: All right. Good luck.
1: Maybe there's a lot of other people aren't either, but there's some of that are.
0: Yep.
1: Call in sometime.
0: Absolutely.
1: All right, Raleigh.
0: Thanks. Yeah, save me from myself. That's very true, and good to hear from Johnny. All right, we got, if he's still with us, Marty in Whiting, because we are going to talk about ZZ Top's Lost. And yeah, next I'll play a ZZ Top record. You're saying you've got a ZZ Top record you like? How can you not like a record that mentions Dr. Brinkley? All right, all that coming up on WGN Radio.

WGN Radio. I'm Raleigh James. And yeah, Frank Beard, who's now no longer with us, co-wrote it with the other members of ZZ Top. And when it came out, it was on Fandango in 1975. I just loved it because the line, "We can all thank Dr. B, he stepped across the line." No kidding, of course. They knew their history of XCR south of Del Rio. And that was the deal, Dr. Brinkley and his goat glands. And of course, that led the way for it becoming XCRF and, of course, Wolfman and everything else. So, yeah, the preachers and all that, you betcha. So they just nailed that. And that would be nice if we were playing it for a reason other than why we are. So we'll talk about that a moment with Marty in Whiting, if he is still with us. So, Marty, are you still there? No, we lost Marty. Oh, Marty, I'm so sorry. He's been waiting for 2.5 hours. Yeah, sorry about that. And it is sad to note, and you probably saw the obit, or maybe not, but 77 years old, and one of the founders, and of course the drummer, yeah, that backbeat and all that, for ZZ Top, yeah, sharp dressed man and everything else, legs, yeah, right. But he was in hospice care in Texas, and I don't know what was the ailment that landed him up there, but he's not been doing well for a while, and so Billy Gibbons, I think, made the announcement along with Elwood Francis and talked about that. ZZ Top, it may or may not be your thing. It actually isn't mine, but I loved, I heard it on the X. But they sold over 50 million records and had 6 singles that reached number 1 on the rock chart. So you can't hate that. And in a documentary, ZZ Top, that little band from Texas, Beard was quoted as saying, "I found the people I was meant to play with." And that is true. And a number of drummers have been on social media in the last little while talking about his influence, whether it was Rage Against the Machine or Guns N' Roses or you name it. And they were Texas all the way. And the deal was, Beard was from Frankston. But at the time, Gibbons was in the Moving Sidewalks, and then the vocalist Dusty Hill, also the bass player, had been in several bands. And so they formed ZZ Top in 69 and named them in part after ZZ Hill, one of my favorites, Cheating in the Next Room, and influenced by British groups like Cream, or also Jimmy Reed. And so they had the same lineup for 5 decades and all that. And so when Keith Richards helped induct them into the Rock and Roll Hall of Fame, he said, "These cats know their blues and they know how to dress it up. When I first saw them, I thought, I hope these guys are not on the run because that disguise is not going to work." I guess not. And great line. But they had a lot of humor and innuendo in some of their lyrics. "Give me all your lovin' and happy feet," and on and on. And so this, it was Billy Gibbons who said to the Dallas Morning News, the best way to describe ZZ Top is, "We're interpreters of a great American art form." Yes, yes, indeed. The little old band from Texas. And yeah, it took them about 3 years to have a breakout record. And LaGrange, which was on Tres Hombres, is what did it. And then, of course, they went on to quite a lot of fame and all that. And so they were performing. In fact, they're still performing. They had to cancel some appearances, but they're going to come back in Austin, which was kind of a second hometown to Beard, that saying that they would have a concert in his honor there. And so his wife, Debbie Meredith, is still alive, and his 3 children are too. So RIP and our condolences, Frank Beard. And sorry to Marty, who couldn't hang in there. But who would blame him? I mean, it was a ridiculous amount of time. So we will pick it up there after the news here on WGN Radio.

0: WGN Radio. I'm Raleigh James. And so that's for Billy Bob and Bourbonnais, who requested it. The Flip Side of She Loves You, 1963 on Swan. And of course, when that first came out, that's before anybody really knew who the Beatles were in the States, and it died. And so nobody, you know, knew the flip side, let alone the A side. And then, of course, when the Beatles hit with a vengeance, Swan immediately released it. And She Loves You became a big hit. But the reason it wasn't on the albums and it was a standalone was because they had the rights to it. And much like VJ had the rights to some stuff as well for a while. Anyway, but so that's the deal. Now, 888-876-5593, 8888 Raleigh. Mike in Elmwood Park, welcome back to WGN Radio.
1: Hello, Raleigh. I got a couple of requests.
0: All right. Let me get the sheet out and we'll add to them. All right. And I think I've got some stuff from you already, so let me look. I know... let's see, we did play your Little Bit of Soap and all of that, but let's see what else we got. I know we're here. Somewhere. Somewhere. Let's see. Mike in Elmwood Park wants I Love You by the Volumes. That's one. Now, wait, we got you down in other things as well. All right. Mike in Elmwood Park wants Donna the Prima Donna and 16 Candles. Let's see. I think that Mike in Elmwood Park wants the Fleetwood. No, that's Mike from Cleveland. Pardon, wrong Mike. Mike in Elmwood Park wants Mr. Sandman, the Quartets, and Moment to Remember the Four Lads. All right, so see, we will eventually get to them all. Well, what do you want to add?
1: Okay, I want to add 5 O'Clock World by the Vogues.
0: Okay.
1: And It Takes Two by Marvin Gaye and Kim Weston.
0: Okay. You betcha.
1: All right, thank you.
0: My pleasure, thank you. All right, good deal. So 888-876-5593, 8888. Raleigh, I really apologize to those of you who have been hanging on for a whole show. Yeah, just too long-winded, and sorry about that. But let's see, James on the South Side. What's up, James?
2: How are you?
0: All right.
2: How are you doing?
0: I can't complain. How about yourself?
2: Oh, I'm hanging in here. That's okay. I can't really complain about that.
0: Well, good. I'll take that. Good enough. And what do we have on tap for tonight?
2: Okay, we have here. There's a couple of things I know she did say about what. Okay, there was one story I sent you about a guy who went up to Alaska after he was a Vietnam War veteran,
0: right,
2: and he became the last guy basically to actually have like a claim, be actually a claim to a land claim.
0: Good for him. And you know, that might have been an interesting story, but as I told you, it was so loaded with clickbait I couldn't get to the end of it.
2: So, yeah, I noticed that. That was the thing that bothered me a little bit about that one.
0: Let it bother you a lot in the future. All right, now, we have construction workers in Belgium. They thought they were digging a sewer system, but what they got was $10 million in gold bars, 18 miles north of Brussels. And apparently there were enough of them that they couldn't just walk off of them. They had to turn it in. And there were 49 gold bars, a bucket containing gold coins, and a lot of other documentaries that were documentation that would lead you to believe it's over $10 million in gold.
2: Yeah, that was a good one.
0: Yeah, and the crew couldn't believe it at first. They thought, no, this can't be right. But it absolutely was right. The police immediately secured it, don't you know? And

0: So now the investigation is, where did this come from?
1: It would not surprise me if it was like something for World War II.
0: That's what I thought too. That's exactly what I thought too, that made a lot of sense. And hopefully it wasn't under terrible conditions.
1: Yeah. And unfortunately, as we know, too many of those, that's how we have found artwork over the years.
0: Oh, yes. And that is just, those are horrendous stories. Just hate to hear them. So, yes, indeed.
1: Yeah. And then we had about six 1950 jobs that either don't exist or almost non-existent.
0: Uh-huh. Now, there was an interesting story, but I couldn't read it because it was from the Chicago Tribune, and I'm not a subscriber. So I didn't.
1: Oh, yeah. I found myself, I read it just quick enough that he didn't click me off.
0: Yeah, no, I tried to get there, but couldn't. And apparently access of a digital library across the whole country was unintended. My, I can only imagine what the upshot of that was.
1: Oh, yeah, that was the Obama library, the library. Yeah, that was that's a good one.
0: Yeah. All right. Well, a fine group of stories. And there's an interesting mystery. You didn't send it, Bob, Engineer Bob from WGN sent it, about that family of four in India who ate the watermelon and died of rat poisoning. So you'll run across it, I'm sure. And it still is a mystery to all.
1: Yeah, we can leave this other one about the monocles.
0: Oh, I don't even understand how you wear a monocle.
1: The only thing I could do when I thought about those, about Hogan's Heroes. That was the only way could remember.
0: Right, but I mean...
1: Colonel Klink.
0: Yes, and I loved Colonel Klink. He was great. And he was a terrific actor, and it was interesting because he originally turned down that part because he was Orthodox Jewish, and he said, I'm not doing anything about this, and they guaranteed him that it would never make Hitler look in a good light, and it didn't, that's for sure. So he took the gig on that basis, and I liked him a lot. I think
1: the only way you can wear a monocle is you almost have to squint.
0: Well, how do you get it to stay there? But I don't know. Maybe I have the wrong kind of facial bone structure, but it won't stay there.
1: No, it's hard to make it stay.
0: Yeah.
1: It's real hard.
0: Yeah. So we have the article on why people wore them. Well, I think we both know why they didn't. They say it's an eccentric throwback. Well, I say still it's really hard to imagine. Now, some of the pictures in the article, they're holding the monocle in front of their face. Well, I can understand holding it, but having it set in such a way that you're wearing it. So there you are. There you have that.
1: Yeah.
0: All right. Well,
1: I think I was going to tell you about the ice cream custard thing, but locally, but that's that we can leave that for another time.
0: Well, there's later this week for sure, and it's always good to hear from you. Thank you.
1: Okay, you take care.
0: All right, you
1: and
0: too.
1: Hopefully, it gets a little cooler.
0: Oh, that'd be nice. Thanks. Yeah, it was only a balmy 110 today. Here, 888-876-5593, 8888 Raleigh. We have a request from Gene and Dalton. All right, so Gene, firstly, how is the homestead? Are things good?
2: Oh yes, the pump is working, and I'm so glad. But so many things happened after that, but it just kept going. But I got Elizabeth off back to New York because she had that postpartum, depression, and it was really rough. But we got through it.
0: Good.
2: And I think she'll be better, I hope, because she'll be seeing all her doctors, and I hope the best for.
0: Yeah.
2: But, you know, you have my condolences on your friend. When I had my big car crash in 2013 for my 80th birthday, you know, I think I told you about the red Corvette.
0: Yes.
2: And really took the front of my house out. Well, there was, for my condolences and for my calmness, I put on the TV, and there was a program with the Gators. They're a musical group, I found.
0: Uh-huh.
2: And they played an old, old song about old friends. And I don't know the words, all of it, but it helped me a little bit at that time. And I was thinking of you when you were, you know, we all have that moment where we lose, you know, good friends. And I lost my good friend, Shirley. And but before she died, she sent me some pictures when we were in grammar school. So I have those to look at.
0: Okay.
2: And I'm sure you have all your memories, you know, of all those old friends. Because this time goes by, you know.
0: You're right, exactly. Well, the Gaithers are a well-known gospel group, of course, and they did do Old Friends, so I'll dig that up for you.
2: Oh, that would be nice, because I haven't heard it in a lot of years now, you know, because it's passed and gone forever, you know. And I was thinking about you, and those words I remember resonated with me at that time. And I said, boy, that would be a good song to request for you.
0: All right, I'll do it. It's good to hear from you. You're sounding good.
2: Okay, you take care now.
0: All right, you too, thanks.
2: God bless you both.
0: Appreciate
2: it. Bye-bye for now.
0: Yeah, and the Gaithers. So let us see. I want to see if we can hopefully get through. It's my fault. I'm just far too long-winded. So Ralph in Rockford's going to give us a quick request. What is it you want to hear, Ralph?
3: Yeah, I just had a new... First of all, I just want to tell you very quickly, I wish I had stayed in Brussels. I would be 10 million richer now.
0: Ah.
3: Yeah, you said 18 miles north of Brussels, I found 10 million worth of gold.
0: Yes.
3: Yeah, that was quite a story there. And once we're in Europe, I just wanted to make a big compliment for you when we talked about this earthquake there in Heinsberg. The way you spoke German was absolutely without an accent. I couldn't figure that one out, because I've hardly ever heard an American speak without an accent.
0: Well, thank you. Appreciate that.
3: Yeah, that was the way you pronounced Schaffhausen and Heinsberg. I almost got the impression that you were born there.
0: Nope, never been.
3: No, but that was... That was quite amazing, because it's always a certain accent remains. It was a big problem for Henry Kissinger, too, because he couldn't get rid of his German accent.
0: Yes, I hear that a lot, and I also hear that a lot very often Polish people, especially with the W's and the V's, and it just isn't easy. But, you know, the English language in many ways is Germanic origin, so it's not that difficult. You know, we don't have to trill our R's and do all those things that are horribly hard in the Romance language for the rest of us. And so it's pretty guttural, and that's sort of second nature, should be, to all of us.
3: Yeah, well, the guttural is what gives the German away every time, because they cannot cut out the guttural. It's like if you listen to Albert Einstein, you know, that's amazing that they cannot even close their mouth when they speak.
0: Yeah, I know, but it's very odd, because when an English person learns it, I think it's fairly easy, but it seems to be difficult when a German person is dropping it to learn English.
3: Right. And I was recommended for the first time when he started out that Henry Kissinger, Nixon told him, don't talk too much in the house here, because they will object to your accent. And then he tries his best, you know, to speak American English, but he had a big problem.
0: Yeah. All right, so what's the request?
3: Yeah, the request was, you talked about earlier, you talked about this, you got your troubles, I got mine.
0: Yeah.
3: And I was surprised that Lou Christie sang it. I like Lou Christie, but I like lightning striking is best, you know. And for me, what was striking is that I... I was thinking, I saw the Fortunes live
0: yeah.
3: in 1992 in Antwerp, Belgium. And that was really, they sang it. It was a big festival. All English groups were there from the Wild Thing and all the big hits. And so when they sang it, I was just impressed the way they sang it. It was very nice, like a record.
0: Yeah, that is nice yeah. when they do that. And, of course, they did a number of things under David and Jonathan as well.
3: Yeah, yeah, right. And I was there, what I was in, especially like to hear, and I heard it there, there's a wonderful trumpet solo in the middle of that song.
0: Okay.
3: And the trumpet. Yeah,
0: so,
3: yeah,
0: okay,
3: the trumpet,
0: so what do you want to yeah. hear?
3: Yeah, well, I want to hear, not tonight, but if you have a time, I'd like to hear the original 1965 version by The Fortunes.
0: Oh, sure. Absolutely.
3: Yeah.
0: I'll play that for you tomorrow night.
3: Yeah, okay, thank you. I've been listening.
0: Thanks, appreciate the call. All right, so
3: always
0: good to hear from Ralph. 888-876-5593, 8888-RALEIGH. And we got Brian and Seneca. Welcome back to WGN Radio.
4: Great to talk to you again, Raleigh. Earlier on with Johnny, you were discussing Bucky's protecting their trademarks. And,
0: yeah.
4: of course, don't forget soulofthecity.net.
0: Yes, right.
4: But as a counterpoint, when you're dealing with trademark law, you have to be an a-hole.
0: Right.
4: Because there are people who will, take a little bit, take a little bit, take a little bit more, and all of a sudden you can't use your name for more than the bare minimum. And sometimes the little guy does win. In Mattoon, you will find a Burger King restaurant unlike any other.
0: Right.
4: Because it does not belong to the Burger King Corporation. It belongs to the couple in Mattoon who took out a straight trademark on Burger King before the Burger King Corporation took out their federal
0: right.
4: trademark.
0: Well, see,
4: federal black state, but the state was the older one. So as a compromise, there is a 20-mile radius of Mattoon where the Burger King Corporation may not open any restaurants called Burger King, nor accept franchisees.
0: Yeah, well, this is sort of what happened when you talk about the trademarks in this current Bucky's suit, because Bucky's has been there forever, but they hadn't applied for a trademark until after they knew Bucky's from Texas was coming. Now, it can be shown, of course, the whole history of Bucky's, and they'd had that particular logo since 2019, as far as that goes. But, of course, what Bucky's is saying is, hey, you didn't apply for this in time. We can use this. So, we'll see how the courts rule on this, because there's absolutely two sides to it.
4: Definitely so. And as a quick request to put into the request act,
0: yes,
4: unit 4+2 concrete and clay.
0: Absolutely, you betcha. I'll do it. Thanks.
4: Thank you. Bye.
0: All right. So let's see, waning moments, and who do they go to? And again, apologies to those we didn't get to, but Chris. In South Carolina, what you got for me?
5: Yes, we had the Film Society meeting tonight.
0: And? Hello?
5: One of my movies that, huh?
0: Yeah, you were not speaking into your phone. We didn't hear what you said.
5: Yeah, they showed two movies tonight. You know, The Spiral Staircase from 1946 with Dorothy McGuire.
0: Okay.
5: They showed that. That was a good mystery there.
0: Good.
5: And they showed my movie that I did early this year.
0: Good, good. It. How was the reaction?
5: They loved it.
0: Oh, good. That's so good to hear.
5: Yeah. Yeah, especially when she's choking them out.
0: All right. Well, good. Good.
5: Yeah.
0: So that was a good day.
5: Good mystery.
0: Yeah.
5: Yeah, Spiral Staircase, that was a great movie to watch.
0: Okay.
5: RKO pick.
0: Yeah.
5: Uh-huh. Yeah.
0: Right, absolutely. Yeah.
5: Yeah,
0: Dorothy McGuire. She was mute, and she lived in a mansion stalked by the serial killer. So, yeah.
5: Oh, yeah.
0: Yeah.
5: She was very mute, and she screamed at the end.
0: Oh, that's interesting. You know, they made a television adaptation of that, too, with Elizabeth Montgomery and Lillian Gitch.
5: What's that television adaptation called?
0: I don't know what it was called, but it was, you know, it was probably out late 50s, early 60s, and you can probably look it up by Elizabeth Montgomery. It's probably in her, you know, credits. But, and then it was a movie again in 1975 and in 2000. So it's been, you know, it's been done.
5: Yeah, I hope I'll remake it one day.
0: Yeah, well, good luck. I like it. All right. Well, you pretty much ended the show. Thanks
5: what
0: for...
5: What network does Elizabeth Montgomery thing on?
0: Yeah, I wouldn't know, but I'll look it up, and next time you call, I will know.
5: Okay.
0: Okay, thanks. Appreciate it. Yeah. So good deal. Yeah, so it's had a lot of incarnations, because it is a good story all the way around. So 1946 originally, and famous. As far as it goes, you can get it on DVD and stuff like that, probably free. Probably see the whole thing on YouTube if you look. Now, apologies to Clayton in Indianapolis. We did not get there, but that's why we have 21 hours from now, tomorrow night, because we'll do it again. And until then, we thank Adam big, big time, because he also sent me the first 15 minutes of the show that I didn't manage to stream because I forgot. But now I can put it together, and you'll hear it on the replay if you listen on the stream. Of course, if you listened on the radio, you got to hear it all, but we couldn't have done that without Adam, so much appreciated. We thank John for screening your calls, but above all, I thank all of you who called, and sorry I'm so long-winded. Hopefully those of you who didn't make it on will call again tomorrow night, and I'm looking forward to it. Until then, that's a wrap. I'm Raleigh James. It's WGN Radio.
6: The Flake Yardigans, plus Pale Britannia, and Dueling Bozos. I'm Grant Marshall, 2020 news, real stories, real fun. Threat off my lawn, a belligerent day in the neighborhood, a Detroit area couple blew it big time, cops say, by building a bomb and blasting it into the backyard of their next door neighbor, etched on the alleged explosive, bye-bye. The resident retiree reacted rapidly and rushed to extinguish the doom zoom before it could go boom boom. 8 Mile Roads facing a flurry of felony filings. Won't you flee my neighbor? The Canturian candidate, Farage Against the Debris, a prominent parliamentary provocateur in Britain, ran in a special election against some guy who wears a garbage can over his head and calls himself Count Binface. Basket Case may aspire to becoming Minister of Silly Hats, but the garbage pail kidder was left in the dust by Nigel the rabble-rousing reformer. Still, Bucket Grist took votes away from supporters, only making plans for Nigel, who will once again take his seat in the House of Common Cards. Butcher Blockheads. The good, the bad, and the fugly. A couple of creepy cavemen confronted each other in a supermarket parking lot in Florida. Cops claim one wielding a machete, the other brandishing a hatchet. Wamilton and Gurr's cave heart clash. Apparently a feud over a first cut is the deepest love interest. A blade stunner bloodbath averted, but the wounds ranged from gruesome gashes to getting conked over the cranium. No word on which whack job wound up winning over the woman. And that's what's happening. I'm Grant Marshall, 2020 News.
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0: WGN Radio. I'm Raleigh James. 3 hours to spend together. If it's on your mind, it'll be on mine. And before we do anything else, I wanted to review these phrases that we can not thank Queen Victoria directly, but the Victorian era. And I thought it was interesting that each one had an origin. Yeah, we've all heard about painting the town red, and usually that involves drinking, right? Well, apparently the phrase did too. It's connected to Henry Beresford, the third Marquis of Waterford. In 1837, he and his merry band became inebriated over the course of a day. They stole a tin of red paint from a night watchman, ran through the entire town of Melton Mowbray, destroying property and literally painting it red. Yeah, then we have the penny dropped. Yeah, well, we use that all the time without stopping, usually when that moment of clarity occurs, when we understand something for the first time. Oh, I've had that a lot lately. Windows 11, anyone? You might well be learning for the first time that the phrase, again, right out of the Victorian era, comes from slot machines, not the ones we're thinking of, penny machines, where dropping a penny into the slot served as a catalyst for the action to begin, hence the penny dropped. Likewise, at the drop of a hat, that actually had an original hat in Victorian days. Horse races and boxing matches were often started not by a pistol shot or a bell, but by literally dropping a hat. When the headwear hit the ground, it was time to go. Yeah, and breaking the ice, yeah, we've all broken the ice. Well, this, that good old continued discovery of the Victorian era, the race to the North Pole and the Arctic. Yeah, that's what they were exploring at that time. Ships tough enough to break through the polar ice were essential, to say the least. So Victorians all knew the term referred to a ship pushing things forward by smashing through ice. And, of course, you know the metaphor today. Stealing one's thunder? Oh, that was interesting. Has an odd history. And it dates back, actually, to possibly right before the Victorian era, when a playwright invented a new way of adding storm sound effects to one of his productions. He came up with the idea of using oscillating metal sheets to reproduce the sound of thunder. Well, it turned out that the play, which was created for a particular venue, was canceled before it even began. Subsequently, he used his idea on another production for another venue, literally stole his own thunder. Then mad as a hatter, well, we all know that, yeah, from Alice in Wonderland, Neil Sedaka, or Lewis Carroll, but it actually predates that as well and goes right back to the hat-making industry, major during the Victorian era. And, of course, hat-making involved the use of mercury, do I need to say more, over which resulted in some nasty side effects, including confusion and disorientation, hence you're mad as a hatter. In the limelight, well, that one you probably know. It actually came from stage-era lighting, Victorian-era stage lighting, I should say. The Victorians loved to go see a play, and the theaters obviously used non-electric illumination. So, first used in 1836, a flame would be applied to a cylinder of quicklime, calcium oxide, to produce light. So hence you're in the limelight. All right, I thought that was interesting anyway. I hope you did. So 888-876-5593, 8888 Raleigh. Oh, we're going to talk about a lot of things. We're going to talk to Johnny in Austin and Ken in Chicago and Marty in Whiting, but Nick in Baltimore. Yeah, I've been very upset since Saturday night. I'll tell you, I do not have many close friends left. Johnny, you'd better stay alive. All right. Unfortunately, Barry Richards didn't. The last time I saw him was, it's going on a year ago now, late last October. We had dinner in Los Angeles. And, he wasn't looking that great. And he'd been fighting a lot of things for the last, probably 30 years, but more recently in the last 20. And finally, as his wife, Deborah, said, Saturday night, he got his wings. Nick in Baltimore, welcome to WGN Radio.
1: Yeah, hello, Raleigh. I'm sorry to be the bearer of sad news. I found out yesterday myself. So.
0: Yeah, no, Saturday night, Dee sent me an email saying that because he'd been in the hospital. He had a series of strokes that actually could have been worse, but there were other complications that actually prevented it from being much worse. But he was going to have to be in rehab and do some other things. He did not want to go. And so it was touch and go for the last 2.5 weeks. And I hadn't heard from her for a few days, so I kind of had my fingers crossed. And then I got the email that he passed. And he was an original, that's for sure, and he will be missed.
1: Yeah, I mean, I remember him from years. In fact, he friended me on Facebook, and you know, we messaged here and there. But I'm so sorry I hadn't done it. I'm so sorry I hadn't done it recently. But he was on WUST in Washington. He was, was all over.
0: Starting at
1: ITH.
0: Yeah, starting at WDON. And yes, he absolutely was at ITH the same time that Bill Taylor was there and that George Wilson was the PD. Absolutely. Mm-hmm. And of course, those television shows, the one that I think aged Milt Grant by a decade, I think that was Turn On. And of course, Whale in New Orleans, which is a phenomenal success, and on and on. You know, I spent a lot of time with his two sons from his first marriage when they were in junior high and high school, and I remember so well saying to them, "Now, come on, you've got to be able to conjugate a verb, learn an English language sentence. You're not going to be successful if you can't even write a business letter," and they couldn't. Well, the joke was on me. Gary's a multimillionaire today. Unfortunately, Stevie passed away, but he did very well before he did. But I often thought about that. Here I'm trying to, you know, get basic arithmetic and a little bit of English into their minds. They didn't need it. Not at all.
1: That's something. But, you know, again, quite a legend. And I don't know. We keep losing people, and I'm very, I don't know.
0: Yeah.
1: I don't know what to say.
0: It's absolutely. It's age. You know. It's the time. Time passes. And Barry was born in November '42, so he would have, you know, been approaching his mid 80s now. So you know, life happens. And as I say, he'd been sick quite a while. And then on top of it, he had a couple different bouts of cancer. So it was in some ways just, you know, keeping death away from the doorstep. But yeah, I just hated the news because he was such an original. And the other thing is, a lot of people who remember him as the Rhea Czar, who remember some of his on-air antics, didn't know the fact that Barry was a really good guy. He was a warm, wonderful person, and can't say that about too many people in our business, unfortunately. But but I absolutely can say that about Barry. He will be missed. The stories will continue, but he will be missed.
1: Now, he was doing a book, right? I mean,
0: well, I've got the interesting thing is he finished the book and he sent it to me to edit it, not for grammar like his kids, but actually for content, because there were some things he confused and mixed up, you know, historically speaking. And I had had made the corrections. I had not sent it back yet. And I, in fact, when I wrote to Dee, I said, "This is not the time to think about it. But if you ever decide you're going to publish, I will send you all those corrections." And, you know, I don't know if she will. It was a great book, by the way. I loved it.
1: Yeah.
0: So I hope they'll do something with it. And if they do absolutely nothing with it, which I can understand, not everybody wants to become a publisher, but if that's the route they want to go, I'll ask if I have permission to get it on someplace like World Radio History.
1: Yeah, that's David Gleason's site, right?
0: Yes. Yes. Someone else on my callback list, and he hasn't been feeling too good. David, stay alive. All right. I will get there. I will.
1: I see him on the discussion boards.
0: Oh, yeah. No, absolutely.
1: And he's another great guy.
0: Oh, he is.
1: I've messaged him a few times. I haven't talked to him personally, but, I mean, he's emailed me back.
0: Yeah. Of course... He refuses to take even a dime for that website. That's just a labor of love, and it is the best repository of broadcasting publications ever. And I hope that he's got some plan for continuance, if anything, hopefully doesn't, at least not in my lifetime, happen to him. But I'd hate to see this go away, because It is just a jewel. You know, there's a couple things I keep meaning to tell him, like in 1960 Broadcasting Yearbook, he's missing four pages, you know, things like that. But when you're going ahead and duplicating things so quickly and all that, that'll happen. But I've wanted to go through to make those corrections.
1: Oh, yeah.
0: Yeah.
1: But, I mean, like those guys, you are an original, too. So. Speaking of books, your book, I'm going to reread it, you know.
0: Yeah.
1: Because it's like one of these, you know, how you always watch a movie over and over that you love.
0: Yeah.
1: You get tired of it. Well, your book is the same way.
0: Oh, well, thank you. Yeah, it's kind of in layers. The obvious stuff is a lot of fun, but then beneath it is some interesting concepts.
1: Mm-hmm.
0: Yep.
1: Yeah, so... It's I thank you. I just wanted to.
0: No, I'm glad you did, and I'm glad you broke the ice on that, to use one of these phrases, because I didn't know. I there was no way I could open the show and talk about Barry. I just would have lost it. So I'm glad you opened the door for that, and he will not be forgotten. You know, one last thing is that. He was such a victim of racism twice, and probably more, but twice big time in his career. When he was at Whale and it became number one, I mean, Whale was so unbelievable. His little move in from Slidell, Louisiana, that literally took over the market. But the competitor, WYLD, pulled out the race card and went to all the advertisers and said, you don't want to buy from those OFAs. Buy from a black-owned radio station. And they literally economically killed Whale. Station wound up going Adult Contemporary. So Barry went from there. Barry was at there. He went from KGFJ in Los Angeles, where he was hired, inner city. And he was great. But for what reason, who knows? Jack the Rapper, Jack Gibson, who had a publication at the time, I think he called it Mellow Yellow, though it went under different names. But in any event, he really started in on inner city, saying basically, how can you hire this OFA? He's a Wigger. You need to have a black man in this position, you know, all that. Well, they did it so long that finally they fired Barry because they couldn't take the heat. And that was unfortunate. They tried not to pay him, but that's not a good thing to do when I'll testify as an expert witness. We'll leave it at that. He got his money.
1: And he was a record promoter, too.
0: Oh, absolutely. Well, that is what, you know, Barry never made a lot of money, like most of us in radio. And he did a lot of interesting things, you know, that Double Mint Gum tour with Hall & Oates before they were really big and all that kind of stuff. And so many things. But nothing ever really put money in the bank. And then he became an independent promotion man through the late Charlie Minor, actually. And I'll tell you what, like he said, I never knew money before. This is unbelievable. And at that point, never again did I pay for anything. You know, if we were together, he's like, I'm buying dinner. Who do you want to bring? And, you know, because he was generous, but he was rolling in it at the end and kind of laughing about. And of course, now that whole era is over. And we talked about that, too, how it doesn't exist anymore. But for a good decade, it did. And he made the kind of coin that, you know, buys $1 million houses.
1: So you can say he had the last laugh.
0: Yes, really. Yes. And, you know, one of the things we were talking about when we were together was how that is completely over now and all that. And, you know, we kind of maudlin talked about how, hell, it's all over, you know, and all that. Well, all I can say is Barry is in a better place. I know it.
1: So, oh, yeah.
0: Yeah.
1: Yeah, up there in the great radio station in the sky.
0: Right, right. Back with his son, Stevie. You betcha.
1: Yeah. All right. Well, thanks a lot. And
0: absolutely. Thanks for bringing it up. We'll talk to you soon. Okay, bye. All right. So that's where we'll pick it up. We're going to get to Johnny in Austin. We got Marty in Whiting, Ken in Chicago, and you two coming up on WGN Radio.

WGN Radio. That's only 45 seconds of Lisa's requests from Joliet, so we'll get to more of it. We'll pick it up right there, actually, right after the news, right here on WGN Radio.

GN Radio. I'm Raleigh James. So there's a little more about Lou Christie doing You Got Your Troubles, which was Lisa from Joliet's request. And Pittsburgh record, by virtue of that Lou Christie put it on an album, that Lightning Strikes album had a lot of covers. But originally British record, of course, you know the fortunes. But it was written by David and Jonathan, who were a singing duo. Their actual name were Roger Cook and Roger Greenaway. And they wrote a lot of things, including You Got Your Troubles. And it was covered by more people than, well, it'd be surprising if you saw the amount of people who covered that song for reasons that who knows. Yeah, your basic Jack Jones and Brenda Lee's. I am not making that up. Yeah, and it gets worse. Sammy Davis Jr. Yeah, You Got Your Troubles, Wayne Newton. I Got Mine, The White Plains. Oh, God. Jack Blanchard and Misty Morgan. I've actually got that. It's worse than you'd realize. Neil Diamond, of course. And there you have yet another version of that. That was, in fact, Lou Christie. But yeah, I don't know what possessed Jack and Misty to do that. I was kind of hoping that it would be, you know, like Tennessee Birdwalk, some more of their humorous stuff. But no, they, for some reason, were deadly serious.

0: I told you it was worse than you thought. 888-876-5593 is 8888 Raleigh. And do not go away. Johnny and I are going to be talking about Windows. Oh, it was another horrible day for me. Yeah, in my case, Windows 11, the gift that keeps on giving when it comes to networking. It's like dealing with an onion. You pair one layer and you get another layer. And then, God forbid you map something. Don't map anything. Yeah, it'll be hidden in 32 places. If you want to undo it, forget it. You might as well just throw in the towel. I could give you tons of tips on why you don't have to throw in the towel. But ultimately, after the 65 hours you spend trying them out, you'll realize that reformatting is the answer. Yeah, just unacceptable. But we'll get there. However, want to dispense with some quick things first. Cindy had a request. All right, so Cindy, what's your request?
1: And When I Die by Blood, Sweat, and Tears.
0: Okay, I can do that.
1: I wish I could have gone to the Crosstown Classic. You know, I would have got, if, you know, the anniversary of Chuck's death is coming up in about 3 weeks. And, okay. You know, we went, I wish I could, I would have gotten tickets. And then, you know, it's not politically correct to laugh about the beer brawl and the bleachers. But
0: I don't know. That's just another level of entertainment, actually. You're fine with that. We'll get your blood, sweat, and tears on for you, I promise. Yeah, whenever that kind of thing happens around me, I always have the same reaction. Oh, the entertainment's arrived. Yeah, exactly, and usually that's the case. All right, what do we have? Ken has a request and a joke. All right, maybe the request is a joke. Depends on what he wants to hear. Hello, Ken. Welcome back.
2: I think Debbie Boone covered that song, too.
0: Everybody. So, what you got?
2: Soon to be covered by The Enchantment.
0: Yes. Oh, I'm glad you brought this up because, not like I don't have anything else to do, right? But last night after the show, I came up with 10 enchantments. The first enchantments that I came up with, 1965 on Faro, an East L.A. label. Their record was I'm in Love with Your Daughter. Then the second one was a New York group on Ritz, I Love My Baby. The third one was 1962 on Gone, I Love You, Sherry. The fourth one was Pittsburgh record on Romac, Popeye. The fifth one came from Lindenhurst, New York, I Could Never Love Another. The sixth one came from Clifton, New Jersey, Ronnie Oh, Rosemary. The seventh one, Enchanted Mountains. You don't want to hear this. 1966 on Bright Star, a Nashville label. The eighth one was The Enchantments doing Try Me, 1965 on Century Custom. And then we have Buddy Dean and the Enchantments, 1961 on Saint Mama.
2: Who did Try Me?
0: Try Me was in fact The Enchantments.
2: That's why I keep telling Cindy.
0: Yeah, stop it. And then we also have Enchantment Without an S doing Gloria, which was a wonderful and big hit.
2: Oh,
0: So.
2: Oh, my gosh. Well, anyways, I got to have three guys. Four would be great. Three I might have to do it. They got to live in Chicago. They got to be able to practice one day a week. That's the hard part.
0: Yes. Yes.
2: You don't have to have a voice. We'll develop that.
0: Well, you have to have somewhat of a voice, but maybe not. You know, you know, if you can't carry a tune even with handles, forget about it. You know, so you're going to have some basic ability.
2: Yeah, singing doo-wop a cappella is like a sophisticated form of row, row, row your boat.
0: Oh, there are plenty of people who would just cringe at that comparison, but okay. And yes, we have Ken's number, so if you want to be a budding doo-wop singer, Ken wants to get a group together soon to play in bathrooms near you. All right, so what are your requests?
2: All right. First of all, I got a joke. What do you call it when Queen Victoria finishes her business in the bathroom?
0: What?
2: The royal flush.
0: Next. Next.
2: Baby, I'm For Real, the original.
0: Oh, yes. You had mentioned that the other night. It's coming up tonight. I actually already have it on the docket. Yes.
2: I'm willing to wait.
0: Okay.
2: And Raleigh, you'll always have friends as long as you're on the radio.
0: Ah, well, thank you. That's very nice of you to say.
2: Yeah. You and John you're feeling lonely, you want to talk to someone, you can always call me for a price.
0: Well, like I say, the only way to get off my call list just to do a callback list just to die. So sadly, I don't do my part. And that's unfortunate, but it's reality.
2: You and John are friends, all of us, because I live alone.
0: Ah.
2: And I listen to you. You know, I consider you my friend, even though we never met.
0: Well, thank you for that. All right. Other than Baby I'm For Real, the originals, did you have others?
2: Did I have others?
0: Yeah, I didn't
2: know. I wanted a different version of Magic Town.
0: Oh, right. That was it. All right,
2: yeah,
0: I'll do
2: Magic
0: it.
2: Yeah, even though I love the Vogues.
0: You're right. You want to hear something different. I got that. I'll do it.
2: Yeah. Okay, thanks a lot.
0: Okay, thanks for calling. Appreciate it. I knew there was one, and it's probably on the same piece of paper, which is getting long now, to say the least. All right. So, and we're going to talk to Marty also about the drummer from ZZ Top dying. Very sad. But he'd been in hospice. But we'll get to that. But speaking of the Austin area, Johnny is in Austin. And in moments, we are going to commiserate, I can just tell. But, you know, National Radio Day is coming up this weekend. Well, not weekend, this week, actually. It is in 2 days. It's Thursday, 20th, is National Radio Day. And if you want to celebrate, what a great way. Get yourself a CC Pocket Radio. That's right. 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So it's lightweight, and it makes a great gift, too. It's AM and FM, but the thing about this is that it is just like everything Bob Crane has developed. 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For its size, it's amazingly good, but they include, free of charge, the earbuds that are just terrific. Makes it sound absolutely big time. But even if you're just using the built-in speaker, yeah, you'll be picking more up with this radio than any other little handheld radio you've ever had. Now, it's got a digital readout, and it's got some presets and all that, 5 memory buttons for presets, and it also makes a great emergency radio because it's got a lighted dial and the NOAA weather band with an alert, very lightweight, very durable, easy to hold with rubber sides and a pocket clip. And, you know, as I mentioned, I'm very hard on my toys. Oh, God, am I? And my CC Pocket still works. 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I think you're going to like this. 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

0: and radio. I'm Ronnie James. Another one of Lisa's requests was Mickey's Monkey, 1963 on Tamla. Of course, it's the Miracles. All right, and I did pick out the version of Magic Town I wanted to play for Kenton, so we'll get there. But right now, joining me in my misery is Johnny in Austin. So welcome back to WGN Radio.
1: Hey, I got a couple of quick topics before I get to the
0: horror,
1: the bad one.
0: Yes,
1: the tech thing.
0: Yes.
1: Who in the world developed the term yacht rock?
0: I don't know. You know. I don't know. But for the most part, most of that stuff, I love it because it's just awful. Now, some of it's good, but you know, when you're talking Christopher Cross, it's so deserved.
1: What about, like, England Dan and John Ford Coley?
0: Yeah, it depends on which song.
1: Yeah. I just want, I mean, I'm not complaining about
0: well,
1: it. I just
0: no,
1: wonder where in the heck it came from.
0: Oh, it's a comedy bit. All right. It's it's online. It's there was a internet video series, Yacht Rock. That's what it was called, and it was three or four, maybe five, I don't know, a bunch of comedy writers. And
1: yep.
0: So
1: I did actually see that.
0: Yeah, so that's where it comes from. And
1: is that going to last a long time? Is that going to last the test of time, that term? I mean, I'm comparing it to, like, jamming oldies.
0: Well, I hope it lasts longer than some of the songs, but I don't know. it's hard to say. I don't think anybody actually used it. I hope nobody uses it a real positioning statement. I mean,
1: Sirius XM's got a yacht.
0: Oh, well, yeah, but come on. Sirius XM also has 1,432 album-oriented channels. Yeah, it's crazy. I'm exaggerating, but not by that much.
1: Oh, speaking of, we'll get off that. I mean, I don't have a negative or positive. I just was curious. It's just like, okay, this just appeared. Where did it come from? That Mickey's Monkey I played on a Sunday night show. When I came in the studio to do last Sunday's show, the AC was out, and it was 85 degrees.
0: No.
1: I had to get the fans going, like, to keep everything cool.
0: Yeah,
1: you
0: know,
1: you've got to do that, including yourself.
0: Well, right, exactly. And, of course, thank God it's not video, because you can take off of most of your clothes, but there's only so much anyone can take off. Hot is hot.
1: You can only get so naked.
0: That's exactly right.
1: But
0: let me interrupt. I had to look this up. There are commercial radio stations like Yacht Rock for Coastal Virginia, 92.9 The Wave.
1: Uh-huh. Lovely.
0: Now,
1: lovely.
0: In Key West, Mellow Yacht Rock for Key West, 93.7. Then in Omaha, I can't imagine Omaha, there's no water around, but Yacht Rock, 1180. And then, of course, we have WINX, Maryland's Eastern Shore, doing Dockside Radio, Yacht Rock, Buffett, and Coastal Country. Now, there's a trifecta. Oh,
1: yeah,
0: man.
1: You can do a lot with that.
0: Yes.
1: But I just wonder, you know, like, to me, that jamming oldies was a big flash in the pan.
0: Well, you know, I mean, positioning statements come and go, of course, but I'm not 100% sure that I'd be very proud to bring you Yacht Rock. But then again, if I was going to bring you Yacht Rock, Jimmy Buffett, and Coastal Country together, well, it might fit. But
1: well, yeah, you're thinking, you're on track there. Yeah. So I wanted to just hit a couple of things real quick. But it was Sunday night was weird, because if you've ever worked in heat like that,
0: oh yes,
1: you get really for 6 hours.
0: Yes,
1: and you get dingy.
0: Yes,
1: you really do. You just like
0: yes.
1: And everything went well. You know,
0: good.
1: no big problems, but it was miserable. God, it was miserable.
0: Oh, yeah. Yeah, no, entire radio stations have been that way, like WSID in Baltimore. That was on a building that was, you know, mostly for storage and stuff like that. It had no air conditioner. So what they did in summer was the Eatons, generous family that they were, brought in a big block of ice, and they put a fan in behind the block of ice so that it would blow on the announcer. And
1: so where did the ice drip to?
0: Well, not only that, Hal Jackson nipped his finger and blood everywhere, and all Eaton said was, be careful, you know.
1: Oh, man, that's innovation right there,
0: yeah.
1: I got to tell you.
0: Yeah, so it happens.
1: Another thing I wanted to mention, I read Dan Mason's book, Radio Dan.
0: Oh yeah,
1: Mason's
0: you're in it, of course. You did contribute, and I've read it too, and I plan to have him on soon to talk about it.
1: I was just wondering, do you have any time frame of when he's going to be on? I'm really looking forward to hearing him.
0: Yeah, you
1: he
0: will.
1: Does good interviews.
0: Yeah, you will know. I've just been living in so hell. I haven't had John call him yet, but hopefully in the next week or so we'll get together and get it, and I'll definitely let you know in advance.
1: Yeah, because you've read the book. There's a lot more even about radio, and you know we had our issues, but. Even through all that, we remain very good friends all these years and respect each other, and that's pretty rare.
0: Well, and obviously he shares that sentiment because he gave you really an entire chapter there.
1: Yeah, he called me and said, can you do me a favor? And I said, what? You know, because he had sent me some of the chapters
0: right.
1: to proofread before. And I just asked for my opinion and everything. And I thought, everything's all settled. And he said, Johnny, go on. I said, yeah. He said, I need a favor. I said, what you need? I need you to, he said, all of my books is all about all these people in suits and everything, and I need a disc jockey. And it's Johnny Goin.
0: Absolutely. I want you to hang on there. We'll pick it up right there after the news. Don't go away. Right here on WGN Radio.

Yes, yeah, that's the way they used to prefer. This guy was from South Africa. And granted, probably not many people stateside ever heard him in terms of doing Magic Town, but you absolutely did remember him from his one top 10 hit from 1964.

0: biggest hit in the States. In Great Britain, it was his version of Moon River in 1961 that got to number one on the charts there. But yeah, Danny Williams from South Africa. All right, now, end of fun time. We're getting into Johnny here and technical hell. So carry on.
1: By the way, real quick here, I make it a point not to call every week because I don't want to.
0: I don't know why not.
1: I'm here to be calling to plug my radio show. It's not, you've been so kind, and I don't want to wear out my welcome on that.
0: Well, you can't.
1: So, you can't.
0: By the way, it's a labor of love. You get nothing from this other than the pleasure of sharing the music you love with other people. So I am more than happy to remind people that soulofthecity.net, Sundays from 6 to midnight Central Time.
1: Yeah, and the flagship station is HoustonRadioPlatinum.com.
0: Absolutely.
1: And also, just if your listeners, I'm also on that station every morning from 5 to 10 a.m. Central Time. It's not playing all soul.
0: No.
1: There's a lot of rock and some pop in there and stuff, but people might like that too. So you can go to that same link, soulofthecity.net, and when you hit that, it's going to play whatever that station's playing. So you can hear me in the morning from 5 to 10. You might like it. You might hate it. Check it out.
0: All right.
1: But that's not my real love.
0: But,
1: right there. But Sunday nights are.
0: Yeah.
1: I was going to bring up a topic of Bucky's convenience store.
0: Oh,
1: drop
0: yes.
1: that. Well. Anyway, they're kind of notorious for suing people to protect their franchise. I understand all that, but now they're suing this little. Oh God, it's a little mart, and I think it's Beaver Creek, Ohio. And so Bucky's is this up for your listeners that don't know. It's this upscale, really cool. Well, truck stop, convenience store, whatever, but it's really nice. And people that love Bucky's love it. And it's got a logo of a beaver on it, a cartoon character, right? So they've brought lawsuits against people that are copying their beaver face thing, right? Well, this thing in I think it's Beaver Creek, Ohio.
0: Yeah, it is.
1: They're known for beavers there, and they've got this beaver mart or something.
0: Yeah.
1: And I think at this time Bucky's is playing a little bully here because they're going after them, and the whole town's all about beavers. And if you look at the news story online, you're going to see the two logos side by side, and that beaver little mini mart place. That cartoon of a beaver doesn't even resemble Bucky's.
0: That's going to be the deciding factor, I believe.
1: I just don't like bullying. I understand, you got to protect your copyright and all. I totally get it. But, that's just total BS right there.
0: Yeah, it's going to be interesting. Beavers are beavers. There is a similarity to the two logos, but there would be because they're both beavers. Course, you've got Bucky, the red and yellow and brown logo, they've been growing in leaps and bounds. And I'll tell you, whoever does their PR does an excellent job, because when they came to a suburb west of Phoenix, you'd have thought it was the second coming of Christ. I mean, it was unbelievable. But anyway, so they got this this yellow circle with this beaver, and then you've got Beaver's Mini Mart, which has more of a full size beaver. But the face, of course, is similar because it is a beaver, and so it's going to be interesting how the courts rule. I think that in terms of PR results, it's not going to help them, obviously. But obviously you want to defend your trademark. That I understand. You have to, or you'll lose it. But, how close is this and how they're going about it? Well, that's going to be interesting.

0: to see how the courts rule.
1: Well, that little town is all about beavers.
0: Well, Beaver Creek, yeah, it's absolutely it's a suburb.
1: And I think the school, the beavers, yeah, I mean, it's a beaver mascot, and all, it's all over the place. So I think, and as much as I love Bucky's, I do, but I just don't like when you take something too far, and I think they've gone way too far on that.
0: Well, it's Beaver Creek is halfway between Xenia and Dayton, so it's widely traveled. It's not an interstate, though. I think it's Highway 39, if I remember. It could be 35, but been too many years since I drove that regularly. But in any event, that is, you know, that is getting a lot of publicity that they did not want. Now, they have...
1: Who didn't want it? Bucky's or the little...
0: Bucky's. The little town. I think the little town is probably just absolutely, other than the legal costs, thrilled with it, you know, because it really puts them on the map, literally. But I think that Bucky's can't be too thrilled. But let's find out what their other recent lawsuits...
1: What it didn't say in the article, though, was how old is this little... Bucky's Mini Mart in Beaver, whatever it is.
0: Well, and that's going to be a factor too, obviously.
1: So I don't think they stole anything.
0: Well, how much can stylize a beaver? But they filed literally dozens of lawsuits since 2023. They sued a North Georgia convenience store that was Teddy's, because they said the cartoon teddy bear was too similar to Bucky's beaver, because both are two syllables names, wear hats, and show their tongues. Teddy's.
1: It's been settled.
0: Well, no, this was 2026, so no, it hasn't been yet. But Teddy's filed a counterclaim to challenge the validity of Bucky's trademarks. Then there was Mickey's, and that was this year as well. Mickey's convenience store, also in Ohio, and this was a rebrand. So what they're saying is that Mickey's cartoon moose is wide-eyed, smiling, and set on a circular background, infringing on their brand. I don't think so. Then you have a federal lawsuit that was settled against a Florida Oddities realtor, a retailer, Prometheus Esoterica, and they were ordered to permanently stop selling and destroy merchandise that featured alters or parodies versions of Bucky's Beaver. Well, I would agree with that. If you take Bucky's Beaver and you turn it into an obscenity, which I have a feeling is what Prometheus Esoterica did, that's not going to fly. So I'll give it that one. Nom Nom Par Hawaii, and Par Hawaii has Nom Nom, which utilizes a cartoon rodent. That settled out of court, and I don't know how. Choke Canyon went to trial, and unfortunately, Bucky's was successful, suing Choke Canyon over a logo featuring a similar smiling alligator inside a yellow circle. A federal jury ruled the alligator logo infringed on Bucky's trademarks. But then there was one that they lost going back almost a decade, 2018. Bucky's lost a major trademark dispute against Nebraska Bucks, which originates and operates Bucky's, BUCKY'S, convenience stores. Well, because of a prior agreement between the chains, a federal judge dismissed Bucky's claims, and an arbiter awarded Bucky's $400,000 in legal fees. Yeah, because obviously Bucky's with the two E's is not a long-standing location. So obviously, back in 2009, they made a deal with Bucky's, and then they turned in with CKY. Then they turned around and sued them, and they lost big time. But it's interesting. Of all the suits, and obviously I don't have the details, but the thing that I can say is I would side with them on Prometheus Esoterica. They need to stop that, and they did. But in terms of Teddy's Mart or Mickey's Mart, I don't know. It's going to be interesting, and they're both this year.
1: Well, yeah, we'll see. It just seems like they're a bit aggressive, and that's all right. You know, I understand all that, but this deal in Beaverton or wherever,
0: Beaver Creek, Ohio,
1: that looks ridiculous to me. But anyway, let's get on to the subject at hand. Do you have a break coming up right now?
0: I can if as far as that that goes. But I'm looking at another Beavers, by the way. That I think
1: it's Beaver Night.
0: That's it. All right. Yes, Beaver Talk continues. We'll do this and play another bumper. Don't go anywhere. Yeah, on WGN Radio.

0: WGN Radio. I'm Raleigh James. Yes, it was Marvin Gaye proving that soul ballads, proving to Motown that soul ballads could still work in 1969 on the Soul label. So more on that story, but the heck with it. Back to Johnny and plenty more on Beavers. But we'll leave them doing whatever it is that Beavers.
1: Well, yeah, I've yet to meet Fran and Gary, but Fran was telling me that she wants to. Get together when it cools off because it's brutally hot here. But
0: yeah,
1: I think it's in storage. But Fran, are you gonna wear your Beavers?
0: Okay then.
1: No. She has a beautiful. She talks about it all the time.
0: Okay.
1: So be sure and have that on hand. Get it out of storage because it's gonna be cold when it gets cold in Austin. It's very cold. Let's talk about windows if we must. And I really need help on this.
0: Uh-oh.
1: I'm really serious. Okay. Windows 10. I've got about three of them.
0: Oh, that's not a problem. Yeah, if you're talking about networking, Windows 10 is a walk in the park. It's Windows 11 that will go drive you crazy. But anyway, okay.
1: Well, here's the situation. They claim that if you don't do this, you run the risk of if you're not protected against this little update that they gave a long time ago, that you're subject to getting this virus that is going to, when you turn your computer on, it's gonna mess up your computer right away. And it won't boot up and all that, and it's a real mess. So what they're trying to do is get people to
0: pay the $30.
1: Well, yeah, paying the $30, then you keep. Now I'm no expert here, but you keep your local license, whatever.
0: It's not about that. It's having access to the critical security updates.
1: Exactly, but there's another thing that they do that they're offering where you can go do this same kind of thing for free, for not the $30, but then it puts all your stuff up in a cloud
0: OneDrive.
1: And a friend of mine in the computer business said, I wouldn't do that.
0: I never advise people have a Microsoft account. That's number one. I wouldn't operate with a Microsoft account. Let me ask you this, though.
1: If you pay the $30 and do this to get these security updates for another year.
0: Yeah.
1: Do I have to have a account to do that?
0: Well, you probably do have an account right now if you've been getting these advertisements from them.
1: No, I just see it on there when I go there.
0: All right, hang on a minute. We'll talk about it after the news. Stay where you are. Don't go away on WGN Radio.

0: 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I'm Riley James, and Nick wanted to hear a version of I Left My Heart in San Francisco, and this is one of the few songs where the hit version is absolutely the best, and there's over 100 versions of this, and I listen to them damn near all. It's a very interesting history as far as that goes. It was written in 1953, and no one really heard it until 9 years later when Tony Bennett did it. And what happened was originally a signature song of a cabaret performer. I'm trying to think of what her name. Clara Mae Turner was her, and she used it as an encore in her show, but she never recorded it. She did suggest to Tennessee Ernie Ford that he record it, and he declined, and that was pretty much the end of it. But then Tony Bennett was on tour, and he was going to be at the Fairmont Hotel in San Francisco, and that's where KSFO was, in the lobby. In any event, his accompanist had the music and said to Tony, you know, you ought to hear this. And he said, yeah, okay. So there in the Venetian room at the Fairmont Hotel, Tony Bennett sang it before he recorded it, actually, like in 1961. And the mayor of San Francisco and the future mayor of San Francisco were both in attendance. And so Bennett sang it any time he'd appear at the Venetian room. But then in early 62, Columbia said, let's record this. And they half-heartedly, actually, because they put it on a B-side. Once Upon a Time was the A-side, which I thought was a great record, but it you know, made it like number 19 nationally. But somebody flipped the record, and I really don't know who, and it wound up on the charts for darn near a year. It got a Grammy for Record of the Year and Best Male Solo Performance and all of that, and it was just huge. So that's the deal of that. All right. So now back to Johnny. All right.
1: Nobody could have done that better than Tony.
0: See, that's it. And you're so right. And part of it's Tony Bennett, absolutely. But part of it is also the way it was produced and how they did that. I mean, it just worked.
1: It did.
0: Yeah, in every way.
1: Favorite songs. Thank you, whoever requested.
0: That was Nick.
1: Requested that?
0: Yeah, Nick. Nick and
1: Nick, you got good taste, my brother.
0: There you go. Yeah, he said.
1: All right, let's go back to the dreaded Windows 10. So
0: you do.
1: Right,
0: you do.
1: I've got a choice to make, and I'm a little foggy.
0: Well, I wouldn't.
1: I'm all for paying the $30.
0: No, you'd have you'd have to create the account. What you could do is once you set up the updates, you could then go back to your local account and not use the account. So you could do that. But, you know, you're talking about a year of updates and that's it. So you're going to have this problem again and relatively soon. And so I would say the heck with this. Figure out a way. I hate to get on 11 and I don't ever suggest anybody network on it. Oh, my good God. I would. Now, is the problem that the computers you have are not capable of 11?
1: No, they're not.
0: Yeah. So that means new hardware. By the way, even if they're not capable of 11, many computers are running it anyway, but there's a bit of instability in that. So I don't necessarily advise it.
1: What they're saying is you need these updates because if you didn't get that particular update,
0: well, no, that's true.
1: Whatever,
0: that's true.
1: Then you're running the risk.
0: You are running a risk. It's true.
1: Wait a minute.
0: Let's talk about how much of a risk. Okay, I assume you're not in the cloud for anything. And is that correct?
1: Not that I know. I wouldn't want to be.
0: All right. So you're not in the cloud for any.
1: All right.
0: So and you're not downloading things off the internet, are you?
1: What do you mean? Give me an example.
0: A song.
1: No.
0: Okay. So you're not getting.
1: I may download something like that KYOK thing that you sent me or something like that.
0: No, that's not downloading it. I'm just saying, yeah. But if you got an email from someone anonymously, you wouldn't open their attachment.
1: Oh, no.
0: Right. So, I'm sending you something as an attachment. You don't have to download it. All right. As long as you conduct yourself with the utmost in hygiene, and I know there are iTech people who specialize in security who would be vomiting by this, but the reality is that you're not running a huge risk. Now, are you running a risk? They're right, you are running a risk, but it's not huge to you because you're not engaging in any of the behavior that would cause you to be infected. Now, again, if you made a mistake and downloaded the wrong file, you could be over in a minute. If you want to do this, if you've got a lot on your computers where you're saying, God, I'd hate to lose that, I would take that content and put it on a drive that you don't have connected to your computer. Whatever. A little SSD or something that... I would do that. So then you're not risking losing much if you are infected, because you're going to have all of the stuff you care about on your SSD, your external.
1: True, but I don't want to lose my computer so it won't boot up anymore.
0: Well, you know? No, I understand you don't want to do that, but it wouldn't be catastrophic if you had to replace it. You could put your content back on it.
1: Oh, I got it. I see what you're saying.
0: You know.
1: Well, but anyway, so there's a choice. I pay $30.
0: Well, yeah, but
1: and computer.
0: Yeah, pay $30 and have a Microsoft account, and you've only solved it for a year.
1: Well, but that's not the end of the world. It's this other option. This whatever this is about. Oh, getting it free and signing up and
0: yeah, but you see, the minute
1: getting in the cloud and all that.
0: The minute you get in the quote unquote cloud, of course anybody should know there's no such thing as a cloud. There's nothing fluffy and white above your head. It's just a server somewhere. But here is the deal: the minute you do that, you're opening yourself up to the kind of attacks that you don't have now. So I just would not suggest you do it.
1: Just do nothing?
0: Well, by do nothing, yeah, but be careful of your own behavior. But if my options were... I understand, but here's how people get hooked. They get an email, and they're running through a lot of email, and they're looking quickly, and they think they know the person, and they think it's something that's not going to harm them. So as long as you're willing to be very vigilant, when you go to a site, you don't download anything from the site... then you know the likelihood that you're going to have a problem is fairly minimal. Could it happen? Yes, it could happen, but the ICBMs could crest the pole tonight too. I'm not going to worry about either. So that's, you know, obviously there's no great options here where I'd say, oh man, this is solid and you got no problem. But out of the three that you're offering me, which is one, stay the way you are and be anonymous. Two is pay for the update, but you have to join and have a Microsoft account, even though you don't have to use it later. You have to have it. And three is to get in the cloud to get the updates. Well, three is out of the question. I wouldn't do that in a million years. Then two, I wouldn't do it either. So I'd go with one, but just be vigilant.
1: So you're saying don't pay the $30, don't do anything, just leave it alone.
0: Yeah, and be very vigilant. Understanding.
1: I ran XP for the longest.
0: Well,
1: but it even says if you got protection on there, ESET or whatever you're running, or Malwarebytes Premium,
0: well,
1: all that, that's not going to help you because. This bug is way ahead of that.
0: Right.
1: It's going to happen before that can even catch it.
0: That's probably true. Because...
1: So they're saying, well, you need this little fix. Yeah. You need this little update.
0: Well, and
1: I don't want to waste anybody's time, but maybe the people out there asking the same thing I'm asking.
0: I'm telling you what the reality is on that, and they're right that your Malwarebytes and all that won't catch it in time because they will their updates will be lagging. And so what Microsoft is trying to say is, hey, we're going to protect you the minute it's known. These other people may take a while, and you could be exposed in the meantime. That's what they're saying. But again, the reality is, if you're not engaging in any risky behavior whatsoever. And that includes things like, I've got my desktop at home, but when I'm out, I'm using my laptop. And gee, I've used my laptop and I've been on some public sites. Now, when I come back home, I connect the laptop to my computer. Oh, no, you don't. Not with what you're talking about.
1: No.
0: So, all right. So as long as you're not not doing those things, I don't see a tremendous downside. But again, if you're going to go this route, and I do this, you know, quickly, make sure you've got an SSD with plenty of room and put every file that you remotely care about on it.
1: Mm-hmm.
0: And then it won't matter. The worst you'd have to do is get a new computer and just reload your content.
1: But once if that bug gets in there, whatever it is that you don't have the security patch for, that they sent it out, but you never got it. You're lacking updates. and what they're telling.
0: Well, no, what they're saying is they would update it automatically in this system. But then, you know, you'd be dealing with Windows updates, which, you know, can be the updates from hell and all that. But again, yeah, they're using scare tactics, and for some people, it's absolutely true. But your behavior is not particularly risky.
1: I got you.
0: So, but you know, like anything else, it's somewhat of a gamble. But in this case, the odds are dramatically in your favor. It's still a gamble. But hell, you can use up to the latest updates there are and all that, and still be caught if something just goes terribly wrong. So, you know, that's and believe me,
1: I just don't want to lose my. I mean, I understand about backups. That's fine.
0: Well, that
1: but I just don't want to.
0: Okay,
1: lose
0: I don't want you computers. To. Do, I don't want you to do backups in the traditional sense. I don't
1: yeah.
0: advise those whatsoever. I am talking about individually backing up every file. Individually.
1: Uh-huh.
0: And you can do it. Yeah, obviously you can do it as a folder. If you've got a folder of 3,400 hits, fine, put that folder in there. But don't use any feature that's automatically backing up, because if you do that, you may inadvertently be backing up the problem. So just have your files separately on that and make it an SSD. And so they're not terribly expensive. Crucial's got some good ones.
1: Oh,
0: and Samsung has some good ones.
1: Yeah,
0: you got a lot of choices. So fine. So do that. And then if you're saying, gee, I don't want the headache of having to get a new computer, well, you're going to have that headache at some point in the relatively near future anyway.
1: Do you think that's this Windows 11 is going to be a disaster like Vista was?
0: No, Windows 11 is a disaster, but not like Vista. Vista was, just like Windows 8 was a disaster. And Windows 8 was a disaster because there were so many back doors, it was drafty. I mean, you know, why do you think the government allowed Microsoft not to break up? But that's now I'm becoming conspiratorialist. But anyway, yeah, Windows 8 was a disaster. Windows 11 has disastrous elements to it, but a user like you will never encounter them. It's only idiots like me that are working with command language and prompts and all that, okay? So, you know, I can descend into hell quickly, and believe me, when I reformat some of these machines, they're going to be bare bones, because what Windows 11 has done in the name of security is, let's say you set up a user and share a folder and create, you map a network drive to it, which, you know, right there you're probably lost. But anyway, if you do, where it's going to hold that information is in a few places, maybe as many as a dozen places, and you are not going to have access to all of them. So when you disconnect it and go to map something else, you wind up with conflicts out the yin yang, and you know, it may prevent you from opening the share. So I don't suggest anyone map network drives with Windows 11. It's just too fraught with hidden problems. But you're not going to do that. So it wouldn't be a problem for you as an end user with nothing like that on it. It's no worse or better than any of the others.
1: I've still got a 7 I'm running.
0: Well, obviously that would be prone to the same problems as anything else. You know, they're not writing the descriptions. But, you know, even with the descriptions, you can still be caught out there. So I wouldn't. I just watch your behavior. But I'm not a real fan of keeping ancient computers around, because ultimately you wind up where the software you want doesn't load, you know, what you want to put on there and all that. You start you start having headaches. And Windows computers especially are so damn cheap it's easy. And the reason is because, of course, they have all that bloatware. And the first thing you do, if you're smart, is you eliminate all that bloatware. That's why.
1: Oh,
0: I take,
1: God, yes.
0: Yeah.
1: It's a waste of space.
0: Right. I counted. There are over 110 changes I need to make when I install Windows 11 before I can do anything with it. It's like 113 or something actual changes I have to make to that program before I can use it.
1: Are you doing this for your radio station?
0: Oh, of course. Believe me, we're talking 30, 35 computers. This is a lot of computers.
1: Oh, my God.
0: But I didn't, believe me, I didn't screw up. You know, some of it I did excellently well and it's fine, but the stuff I screwed up only involves four serious computers and two not so serious. So a total of six computers. So it's not the end of the world. But the problem is, you know, for a while I was looking at ways to workarounds, and all of which fell short of what I wanted. So ultimately I decided, nope, I'm reformatting the drives from scratch. And of course, because of what I have to do to make Windows acceptable to me, that'll take me a few hours per machine. But so what?
1: Can you believe you can make this work?
0: Oh, of course I can. I made it work before. I'll make it work again. I've been doing this for years. I've had computers since I bought the Tandy Trash 80 way back when.
1: Gosh.
0: And,
1: yeah.
0: When Apple first brought out their computers in 79, I had to have one of those, you know, and all that. And
1: So you go way
0: and
1: back.
0: And then the IBM.
1: I'm a novice with a lot of this stuff. I really am.
0: Well, you know, I mourned when Windows came into being because I was a girl who memorized every DOS command. And so I was just very happy, like if I was on a Mac using Terminal and just entering that way. But with it's funny because I always say Windows was DOS trying to be Mac, you know, making it GUI, a graphical user interface. But the reality in more recent years, many of the things that I love so much about Mac have gone away. They've become more like Windows. You've got some read-only memory in the operating system, and that to me is detestable because I want an operating system that I can tweak. Now, you might say to yourself, and you'd be right, well, Raleigh, just use Linux. I am a very old dog, and after muddling through Red Hat, then it was Ubuntu, and then it was, and then it was, and then it was. So, you know, that's a young man's game. I'm too old for this. I don't have the kind of time.
1: I hear you.
0: So,
1: by the way, I'm going to get off here and let somebody else call in who's waiting.
0: Yeah.
1: I apologize for that. But I am featuring at 8 p.m. Sunday night on the Soul.
0: Oh, don't say this yet. Don't say this because GN went into commercials because I was so long-winded.
1: Oh, okay.
0: And so
1: okay.
0: After the news, we'll have you back on to do one more plug on that. But
1: that's cool.
0: And now there's another option for you because you're not the reason I have any PCs machines at all. Is because there are certain programs you need if you're a commercial radio station that exist only in the Windows architecture, period. And so because of that, I absolutely have them. But everything I do that doesn't require that, I do on a Mac. So that might be something you consider too, because I have a feeling that everything you do could be done on a Mac.
1: Yeah, she said we'll be back. I was talking to Gary.
0: Right, yeah. Yeah. So it's something to consider because it would end some of your problems. It would create other problems, but it would end some of the big ones.
1: But I hate to sound like a stubborn kind of fella, but are you saying this $30 thing is a bad thing if I did it?
0: No, it's not necessarily a bad thing, but you would have a Windows account. And you'd have to remember to get. You'd have to remember to move away from it when you wanted to wanted your privacy.
1: You're giving that away?
0: Well, you can't get the $30 update without having a usable Microsoft account. You've got to set it up through one.
1: And so that's where you get into trouble and your privacy goes away.
0: I consider it that way. Now, again, you can, after you download it and get everything set up to operate seamlessly, you can go ahead and, as a user, you know, you've created another user, which would be you, and you'd give yourself administrative rights, then you could change to that account. You probably got one now, actually, your local account. So you could just add a Microsoft account, do it to download your stuff, then go away from it, go back to your local account when you're operating. It's possible, but you're also remember telling me all that you're going to do, and I'm telling you, well, in a year you're against the wall again, no matter what.
1: Oh yeah, I know.
0: Well, so why buy the problem?
1: Yeah, I know. I just don't want to get messed up in the interim and start, you know, having...
0: You have a Windows 7 machine.
1: Yeah, I got a 7.
0: That's open to the friggin' world.
1: Yeah.
0: So,
1: I don't use it that much.
0: Oh,
1: I mean,
0: well,
1: I rarely even use it.
0: And you're not using it on a LAN with the same... Are you networking these computers amongst themselves?
1: No. Oh. No, they're all independent.
0: Okay.
1: All independent.
0: Well, whatever you want to do. You know, if it were me, I wouldn't do it. But could you? Sure.
1: But that other option about this free deal, that's really bad. The guru that I talked to said, oh, man, you don't want to go there.
0: I agree.
1: He said, you don't want to be doing that.
0: I agree.
1: But the $30 thing, you know, it's like, oh, well, maybe that's safer. Yeah, I don't know.
0: Well, as long as you remember to log out of the Microsoft account you created when you're using the computer, then you won't have to worry about...
1: You have to do that every time?
0: No, you just set it up where it's always going to log in that way. When you log in, you got a choice, as you know. Well, you don't know because you're on more than one account. But when you come to your screen, if you have more than one account, it'll have, usually on the left-hand side there, you decide which one you're logging in as.
1: Uh-huh.
0: So what you would do... So
1: It usually says admin.
0: Well, that's right. That's because you have administrative rights and you didn't bother to name the account. All right. But it would probably say admin, and then it would also say Windows admin or something like that. It would create something else. And you'd have to remember which one you wanted to log in as. Easiest thing to do if you're going to do this, if your heart's set on this for some reason that I don't understand. But if you want to do that, what you want to make sure you do is that you give a completely different password to the Windows account that you create, so that way you can't mistakenly log back into it.
1: A completely different password. Does each one have a different password, each computer?
0: No, I don't care about whether computer to computer has a different password since you're isolating them. On the accounts, well, yes, the password you're talking about doesn't belong, quote unquote, to your computer. It belongs to your account. And so if you create another account and you want to log in on that account, then that's the password you use for that. All I'm saying is these accounts give them different passwords so you don't inadvertently connect to the wrong one.
1: I see. They don't make it easy, do they?
0: Well, I consider it really easy, but it's choices you have to make. And, you know, if you're more comfortable paying the $30 because you think the boogeyman's going to be there, even though you're not likely to be affected, then that's fine. You can do that. But to me, the cost is not $30. The cost is having a Microsoft account, even if you hardly use it.
1: And right now, I don't have one, right?
0: Or I don't know. Wait a minute. You may. I have no idea how you set up your computer. You may have one.
1: I don't know. I bought these computers refurbished.
0: Well, that doesn't matter. But when you sat down in front of Windows, you had to set it up. Period. Yeah. You had to.
1: And I had somebody do it.
0: Well, then that somebody either created a Microsoft account, which is the easy way to do it. I don't advise it, but it's the easy way. That's what the computer wants you to do. It will do everything it possibly can to get you to do this. Oh, man, will it ever. And so if the person...
1: How will I know if I have a Windows account? How would I know?
0: Look under accounts.
1: Accounts?
0: Yeah. This is fairly easy. You know where your settings folder is, or you should anyway.
1: Yeah.
0: All right.
1: Yeah.
0: So on your settings folder on the left-hand side, go down to accounts. And when you go down to accounts, you will see what you've got.
1: I see.
0: So on all of that. And so what you can do is, you'll see your info and sign-in options. It's going to show you on those. If your sign-in options are through your Microsoft account, well, you know it. You probably don't have other users, but I'd absolutely look there because you don't want other users at this point. But you will have one if you don't have a Microsoft account and you created one, because then that Microsoft account would be an other user. And that's,
1: a friend of mine gave me three of these things, and he set them up.
0: All right.
1: And it's got the login. You got to log in.
0: Yeah, well, every computer, absolutely.
1: But anyway, I don't want
0: to. Well, if you go to settings accounts, then you'll see the account settings, and you'll be able to look around on that and click in on your information, click in on sign in options and your accounts. That's going to show you some of it. But hopefully your friend just kept you out of the world of a Microsoft account.
1: Yeah. I hope you have Dan Mason on. I think you'll really like it. It's going to be good. The book's good. You like
0: okay.
1: it.
0: Okay. All right. Well, hang on. And after the news is finished, we will come back and go ahead and plug soulofthecity.net. Don't go away.
1: Thank you for putting that on your...
0: Your
1: blog. I really appreciate it.
0: No problem. Happy to do it. Hang on. Don't go away.
1: The show's growing. I'm just...
0: Good.
1: if it's the guy I'm dealing with is the issue.
0: Well, that's always the way. And you're live on the stream, as you know, so enough said.
1: Yeah.
0: Okay, hang on.
1: One day at a time.
0: Yeah. All right.

0: WGN Radio. I'm Raleigh James, and that is Otis Redding, 1966 on Volt, Trial of Tenderness. And yeah, you might say, well, is that a cover of Three Dog Night? Well, actually, Three Dog Night came out 3 years later, but this is a cover. Trial of Tenderness was first recorded in 1932 by the Ray Noble Orchestra. Yeah. Val Rosing was the vocalist, and since then, a lot of people have done that, and actually, it was on Frank Sinatra's debut album, The Voice of Frank Sinatra, in 1946, and he did it again in 1960 on Nice and Easy, so that's the deal. As far as Otis, he was backed by Booker T and the MGs, and Isaac Hayes was the arranger of that, so there you have it. All right, and that was the third request we had from Lisa and Juliet, and back to Johnny for a moment, because I'm on a final plug here on Sunday night. Now, let me first ask you, do we know who our 8 o'clock special is yet Sunday?
1: We do. It's Jerry Butler.
0: Ooh, the Iceman cometh. All right.
1: It was Smokey Robinson and the Miracles last week, and the week before, I don't even remember. But it was the Spinners the week before that.
0: Excellent.
1: And we, of course, played the great song. I love it. Always love my mama and Sadie, of course.
0: Yeah.
1: But yeah, it's going to be Jerry Butler. We got plenty of material on him.
0: And you know who named him the Iceman, don't you?
1: You said that earlier.
0: Yeah.
1: Who was it?
0: Georgie Woods, the guy with the goods on WDASAM in Philadelphia.
1: What was the call letters?
0: WDAS. It was one of the
1: DAS
0: two.
1: DAS, and the jock's name was.
0: Oh, Georgie Woods. Yes,
1: Georgie Woods.
0: Yes, he has his own potato chips. I still have I still have a pack. I've never opened it, never planned to, because now that comes from the 60s, but nonetheless.
1: And WDAS is where?
0: Philadelphia.
1: All right. So that came much later. He wasn't the Iceman until about 68, was he?
0: Yeah, around. It might have been a little earlier than that, but yeah.
1: Yeah. Yeah, I wrote to the Astrodome with Jerry Butler in 66. He and Mike Payne, our afternoon jock. They were going to the dome. Say, I can't even remember what we went there for. I didn't have a driver's license. I was sitting in the back seat. Jerry Butler was very, very mellow. Didn't say a lot. He's very quiet. I mean, he was very nice.
0: Yeah.
1: But very cool.
0: But no, I think the Iceman is well before what you're talking about, because Jerry was appearing at the Uptown Theater on North Broad.
1: Oh.
0: So this would have been like 1959 or 1960, right after he was out from the Impressions doing a solo.
1: Oh, that early, huh?
0: Yes. And what it was it, I thought about it because you nailed it when you talked about the ride with him, because the reason that Georgie gave him that moniker was because of his calm, stoic, unshakable, cool demeanor, which was under stage lights as well, and completely composed no matter what he was doing. And what happened was the Uptown had its liabilities, and during the performance they had a blackout. All the power's off. Doesn't stop Jerry Butler one iota. He continued to sing right through the blackout. And
1: really?
0: Yeah, absolutely. So that's where Georgie Wood said, he is the Iceman. And that is how that happened.
1: I thought, well, I tagged that because of the Iceman Cometh album.
0: Right, of course. Well, and all that is there. But sadly, of course, and Jerry, of course, has been gone now over a year. But he was a big deal in Chicago, not only for music, but of course I think was an alderman or whatever. He was did a lot of stuff like that. So yeah, absolutely.
1: You remember that song by him called Good Times? It was a ballad.
0: Yeah. You gonna play it?
1: No job in my pockets, they don't jingle. Beautiful song.
0: Yeah,
1: you gonna... And you know, the Need to Belong and I Stand Accused. I mean, he was just amazing.
0: Oh, absolutely. My favorite is still Mr. Dream Merchant.
1: Oh, I know it is, and I love it too.
0: Yeah, that is just the song. But there are so many things that people don't play much anymore, like Are You Happy? It's a good record.
1: There's one called Loneliness, which is great.
0: Yeah. And
1: he did one that was, I don't know, some people like it, some people don't, but it's called Walk Easy, My Son.
0: Yes, I played that for you, you betcha.
1: Yeah, it's a reflection of living in the country and neighbors helping neighbors in times of need. And it's a beautiful message.
0: Yeah.
1: It really is. If you never heard it, your listeners never heard it, go listen to it on YouTube. I think it'll move you. It's very emotional.
0: Well, good. So that'll be on. I'm trying to think of what the name of that song. There's one that I really liked. It was very moody along the same lines.
1: One moody woman.
0: No, nothing like that.
1: I could write a book.
0: No, yeah. I know he did that too.
1: I gotta see if I can get mommy to come back home.
0: No.
1: There was all kind of stuff on.
0: I don't want to hear it anymore. I don't want to hear it anymore.
1: I hate to admit it, but I don't know that one.
0: That's the one that really, it's not the kind of thing you can play in a feel-good setting, but I don't want to hear it anymore is an absolutely great song. Let me let
1: was
0: you hear
1: BJ
0: some of it. Hell, I don't remember, but...
2: In my neighborhood,
1: I've given up on love, or love gives up on me.
2: Well, folks don't live so good now. The rooms are small.

0: Yes, it is a great song. It's the flip
1: That's
0: side.
1: Beautiful.
0: Yeah, flip side of I Stand Accused, so it must have been VJ.
1: Oh, it had to be.
0: Yeah, yeah.
1: So. And another pretty song he did was called I Stopped by Heaven.
0: Oh, yeah. So you'll have plenty of things to do Sunday
1: night. He was also, you know, remember he was into some folk music, too.
0: All sorts of things. Yeah.
1: He was really, really different. I mean, you can say that about a lot of artists. I mean, in their own unique way.
0: Yep.
1: You know, you got Sam Cooke, Jackie Wilson, some real legends there that you can't compare to anybody. I mean, they're just who they were.
0: Indeed. All right, so Sunday night at 8 o'clock, but from 6 to midnight on soulofthecity.net or houstonradioplatinum.com.
1: And either one of those, you can listen to me in the mornings if you doesn't have to be R&B. I'm 5 to 10 every morning.
0: All right.
1: Weekday morning.
0: There you go.
1: But thank you so much, Raleigh.
0: Right.
1: I appreciate everything. And
0: good luck on your Windows 10 machines.
1: I hope some of the listeners learned a little bit on that tech part of Windows 10 because I'm not an expert there.
0: All right. Good luck.
1: Maybe there's a lot of other people aren't either, but there's some that are.
0: Yep.
1: Call in sometime.
0: Absolutely.
1: All right,
0: thanks. Yeah, save me from myself. That's very true, and good to hear from Johnny. All right, we got, if he's still with us, Marty and Whiting, because we are going to talk about ZZ Top's Lost. And yeah, next I'll play a ZZ Top record. You're saying you've got a ZZ Top record you like? How can you not like a record that mentions Dr. Brinkley? All right, all that coming up on WGN Radio.

WGN Radio. I'm Raleigh James. And yeah, Frank Beard, who's now no longer with us, co-wrote it with the other members of ZZ Top. And when it came out, it was on Fandango in 1975. I just loved it because the line, "We can all thank Dr. B, he stepped across the line." No kidding, of course. They knew their history of XCR south of Del Rio. And that was the deal, Dr. Brinkley and his goat glands. And of course, that led the way for it becoming XCRF and, of course, Wolfman and everything else. So, yeah, the preachers and all that, you betcha. So they just nailed that. And that would be nice if we were playing it for a reason other than why we are. So we'll talk about that a moment with Marty in Whiting, if he is still with us. So, Marty, are you still there? No, we lost Marty. Oh, Marty, I'm so sorry. But he's been waiting for 2.5 hours. Yeah, sorry about that. And it is sad to note, and you probably saw the obit, or maybe not, but 77 years old, and one of the founders, and of course the drummer, yeah, that backbeat and all that, for ZZ Top, yeah, sharp dressed man and everything else, legs, yeah, right. But he was in hospice care in Texas, and I don't know what was the ailment that landed him up there, but he's not been doing well for a while, and so Billy Gibbons, I think, made the announcement along with Elwood Francis and talked about that. ZZ Top, it may or may not be your thing. It actually isn't mine, but I heard it on the X. But they sold over 50 million records and had 6 singles that reached number 1 on the rock chart. So you can't hate that. And in a documentary, ZZ Top, that little old band from Texas, Beard was quoted as saying, "I found the people I was meant to play with." And that is true. And a number of drummers have been on social media in the last little while talking about his influence, whether it was Rage Against the Machine or Guns N' Roses or you name it. And they were Texas all the way. And the deal was, Beard was from Frankston. But at the time, Gibbons was in the Moving Sidewalks. And then the vocalist Dusty Hill, also the bass player, had been in several bands. And so they formed ZZ Top in 69 and named them in part after ZZ Hill, one of my favorites, Cheating in the Next Room, and influenced by British groups like Cream, or also Jimmy Reed. And so they had the same lineup for 5 decades and all that. And so when Keith Richards helped induct them into the Rock and Roll Hall of Fame, he said, "These cats know their blues and they know how to dress it up. When I first saw them, I thought, I hope these guys are not on the run because that disguise is not going to work." I guess not. And great line. But they had a lot of humor and innuendo in some of their lyrics. "Give me all your loving and happy feet," and on and on. And so this, it was Billy Gibbons who said to the Dallas Morning News, the best way to describe ZZ Top is, "We're interpreters of a great American art form." Yes, yes, indeed. The little old band from Texas. And it took them about 3 years to have a breakout record. And LaGrange, which was on Tres Hombres, is what did it. And then, of course, they went on to quite a lot of fame and all that. And so they were performing. In fact, they're still performing. They had to cancel some appearances, but they're going to come back in Austin, which was kind of a second hometown to Beard, that saying that they would have a concert in his honor there. And so his wife, Debbie Meredith, is still alive, and his 3 children are too. So RIP and our condolences, Frank Beard. And sorry to Marty, who couldn't hang in there. But who would blame him? I mean, it was a ridiculous amount of time. So we will pick it up there after the news here on WGN Radio.

0: WGN Radio. I'm Raleigh James. And so that's for Billy Bob and Bourbonnais, who requested it. The Flip Side of She Loves You, 1963 on Swan. And of course, when that first came out, that's before anybody really knew who the Beatles were in the States, and it died. And so nobody, you know, knew the flip side, let alone the A side. And then, of course, when the Beatles hit with a vengeance, Swan immediately released it. And She Loves You became a big hit. But the reason it wasn't on the albums and it was a standalone was because they had the rights to it. And much like VJ had the rights to some stuff as well for a while, anyway. But so that's the deal. Now, 888-876-5593-8888 Raleigh. Mike in Elmwood Park, welcome back to WGN Radio.
1: Hello, Raleigh. I got a couple of requests.
0: All right. Let me get the sheet out and we'll add to them. All right. And I think I've got some stuff from you already, so let me look. I know... let's see, we did play your little bit of soap and all of that, but let's see what else we got. I know we're here. Somewhere. Somewhere. Let's see. Mike in Elmwood Park wants I Love You by the Volumes. That's one. Now, wait, we got you down in other things as well. All right. Mike in Elmwood Park wants Donna the Prima Donna and 16 Candles. Let's see. I think that Mike in Elmwood Park wants the Fleetwood. No, that's Mike from Cleveland. Pardon, wrong Mike. Mike in Elmwood Park wants Mr. Sandman, the Quartets, and Moment to Remember the Four Lads. All right, so see, we will eventually get to them all. Well, what do you want to add?
1: Okay, I want to add 5 o'clock World by the Vogues.
0: Okay.
1: And It Takes Two by Marvin Gaye and Kim Weston.
0: Okay. You betcha.
1: All right, thank you.
0: My pleasure, thank you. All right, good deal. So 888-876-5593-8888. Raleigh. Oh, and I really apologize to those of you who have been hanging on for a whole show. Yeah, just too long-winded, and sorry about that. But let's see, James on the South Side. What's up, James?
2: How are you?
0: All right.
2: How are you doing?
0: I can't complain. How about yourself?
2: Oh, I'm hanging in here. That's okay. I can't really complain about that.
0: Well, good. I'll take that. Good enough. And what do we have on tap for tonight?
2: Okay, we have here. There's a couple of things I know she did say about one. Okay, there was one story I sent you about a guy who went up to Alaska after he was a Vietnam War veteran,
0: right,
2: and he became the last guy basically to actually have like a claim, be actually a claim to a land claim.
0: Good for him. And you know, that might have been an interesting story, but as I told you, it was so loaded with clickbait I couldn't get to the end of it.
2: So, yeah, I noticed that. That was the thing that bothered me a little bit about that one.
0: Let it bother you a lot in the future. All right, now, we have construction workers in Belgium. They thought they were digging a sewer system, but what they got was $10 million in gold bars, 18 miles north of Brussels. And apparently there were enough of them that they couldn't just walk off of them. They had to turn it in. And there were 49 gold bars, a bucket containing gold coins, and a lot of other documentaries that were documented that would lead you to believe it's over $10 million in gold.
2: Yeah, that was a good one.
0: Yeah, and the crew couldn't believe it at first. They thought, no, this can't be right. But it absolutely was right. The police immediately secured it, don't you know? And so now the investigation is, where did this come from?
2: It would not surprise me if it was like something for World War II.
0: That's what I thought, too. That's exactly what I thought, too, that made a lot of sense. And hopefully it wasn't under terrible conditions.
2: Yeah. And unfortunately, as we know, okay, too many of those, that's how we have found artwork over the years.
0: Oh, yes. And that is just, those are horrendous stories. Just hate to hear them. So, yes, indeed.
2: Yeah. And then we had about six 1950 jobs that either don't exist or almost non-existent.
0: Uh-huh. Now, there was an interesting story, but I couldn't read it because it was from...

0: the Chicago Tribune, and I'm not a subscriber.
1: I think I found myself, I read it just quick enough that he didn't click me off.
0: Yeah, no, I tried to get there, but couldn't. And apparently access of a digital library across the whole country was unintended. My, I can only imagine what the upshot of that was.
1: Oh, yeah, that was the Obama library, the library. Yeah, that was that's a good one.
0: Yeah. All right. Well, a fine group of stories. And there's an interesting mystery. You didn't send it, Bob. Engineer Bob from WGN sent it, about that family of four in India who ate the watermelon and died of rat poisoning. So you'll run across it, yeah. I'm sure. And it still is a mystery to all.
1: Yeah, oh, we can leave this other one about the monocles.
0: Oh, I don't even understand how you wear a monocle.
1: The only thing I could do when I thought about those, about Hogan's Heroes. That was the only way could remember.
0: Right, but I mean...
1: Colonel Klink.
0: Yes, and I loved Colonel Klink. He was great. And he was a terrific actor, and it was interesting because he originally turned down that part because he was Orthodox Jewish, and he said, I'm not doing anything about this, and they guaranteed him that it would never make Hitler look in a good light, and it didn't, that's for sure. So he took the gig on that basis, and I liked him a lot.
1: I think the only way you can wear a monocle is you almost have to squint.
0: Well, how do you get it to stay there? But I don't know. Maybe I have the wrong kind of facial bone structure, but it won't stay there.
1: No, it's hard to make it stay.
0: Yeah.
1: It's real hard.
0: Yeah. So we have the article on why people wore them. Well, I think we both know why they didn't. They say it's an eccentric throwback. Well, I say still it's really hard to imagine. Now, some of the pictures in the article, they're holding the monocle in front of their face. Well, I can understand holding it, but having it set in such a way that you're wearing it. There you have that.
1: Yeah.
0: All right. Well,
1: I was going to tell you about the ice cream custard thing, but locally, but that's that we can leave that for another time.
0: Well, there's later this week for sure, and it's always good to hear from you. Thank you.
1: Okay, you take care.
0: All right, you
1: and
0: too.
1: Hopefully, it gets a little cooler.
0: Oh, that'd be nice. Thanks. Yeah, it was only a balmy 110 today. Here, 888-876-5593, 8888 Raleigh. We have a request from Gene and Dalton. All right, so Gene, firstly, how is the homestead? Are things good?
2: Oh yes, the pump is working, and I'm so glad. But so many things happened after that, but it just kept going. But I got Elizabeth off back to New York because she had that postpartum, depression, and it was really rough. But we got through it.
0: Good.
2: Running, and I think she'll be better, I hope, because she'll be seeing all her doctors, and I hope the best for her.
0: Yeah.
2: But, you have my condolences on your friend. When I had my big car crash in 2013 for my 80th birthday, I think I told you about the red Corvette.
0: Yes.
2: And really took the front of my house out. Well, there was, as for my condolence and for my calmness, I put on the TV, and there was a program with the Gators. They're a musical group I found.
0: Uh-huh.
2: And they played an old song about old friends. And I don't know the words, all of it. But it helped me a little bit at that time. And I was thinking of you when you were, we all have that moment where we lose, good friends. And I lost my good friend, Shirley. And but before she died, she sent me some pictures when we were in grammar school. So I have those to look at.
0: Okay.
2: And I'm sure you have all your memories, of all those old friends, because as time goes by, you know.
0: Right, exactly. Well, the Gaithers are a well-known gospel group, of course, and they did do Old Friends, so I'll dig that up for you.
2: Oh, that would be nice, because I haven't heard it in a lot of years now, yeah. You know, because it's passed and gone forever, you know. And I was thinking about you, and those words I remember resonated with me at all that right. time. And I said, boy, that would be a good song to request for you.
0: All right, I'll do it. It's good to hear from you. You're okay. Sounding good.
2: Okay, and you take care now.
0: All right, you too,
2: you
0: thanks.
2: God bless you both.
0: Appreciate
2: Bye-bye
0: it.
2: Bye-bye for now.
0: Yeah, and the Gaithers. So let us see. I want to see if we can hopefully get through. It's my fault. I'm just far too long-winded. So Ralph in Rockford's going to give us a quick request. What is it you want to hear, Ralph?
3: Yeah, I just had first of all, I just want to tell you very quickly, I wish I had stayed in Brussels. I would be 10 million rich or no.
0: Ah.
3: Yeah, you said 18 miles north of Brussels, I found 10 million worth of gold.
0: Yes.
3: Yeah, that was quite a story there. And once we're in Europe, I just wanted to make a big compliment for you when we talked about this earthquake there in Heinsberg. The way you spoke German was absolutely without an accent. I couldn't figure that one out, because I've hardly ever heard an American speak without an accent.
0: Well, thank you. Appreciate that.
3: Yeah, that was the way you pronounced Schaffhausen and Heinsberg. I almost got the impression that you were born there.
0: Nope, never been.
3: No, but that was quite amazing, because it's always there. Always a certain accent remains. That was a big problem for Henry Kissinger too, because he couldn't get rid of his German accent.
0: Yes, I hear that a lot, and I also hear that a lot very often Polish people, especially with the W's and the V's, and it just isn't easy. But, you know, the English language in many ways is Germanic origin, so it's not that difficult. You know, we don't have to trill our R's and do all those things that are horribly hard in the Romance language for the rest of us, and so it's pretty guttural, and that's sort of second nature, should be, to all of us. Mm-hmm.
3: Yeah, well, the guttural is what gives the German away every time, because they cannot cut out the guttural. It's like if you listen to Albert Einstein, you know, that's amazing that they cannot even close their mouth when they speak.
0: Yeah, I know, but it's very odd, because when an English person learns it, I think it's fairly easy, but it seems to be difficult when a German person is dropping it to learn English.
3: Oh, right. And I was recommended for the first time when he started out that Henry Kissinger, Nixon told him, don't talk too much in the house here, because they will object to your accent. And then he tries his best, you know, to speak American English, but he had a big problem.
0: Yeah. All right, so what's the request?
3: Okay. Yeah, the request was you talked about earlier, you talked about this, you got your troubles, I got mine.
0: Yeah.
3: And I was surprised that Lou Christie sang it. I like Lou Christie, but I like Lightning Striking is best, you know. And for me, what was striking is that I was thinking, I saw the Fortunes live in 1992 in Antwerp, Belgium. And that was really, they sang it. It was a big festival. All English groups were there from the Wild Thing and all the big hits. And so when they sang it, I was just impressed the way they sang it. It was very nice, like a record.
0: Yeah. That is nice when they do that. And of course, they did a number of things under David and Jonathan as well.
3: Yeah, right. And I was there, what I was especially like to hear, and I heard it there, there's a wonderful trumpet solo in the middle of that song.
0: Okay.
3: And the trumpet.
0: So what do you want to hear?
3: Well, I want to hear, not tonight, but if you have a time, I'd like to hear the original 1965 version by The Fortunes.
0: Oh, sure.
3: Your
0: absolutely. Yeah. I'll play that for you tomorrow night.
3: Yeah, okay, thank you. I've been listening.
0: Thanks, appreciate the call. All right, so always good to hear from Ralph. 888-876-5593, 8888-RALEIGH. And we got Brian and Seneca. Welcome back to WGN Radio.
4: Great to talk to you again, Raleigh. Earlier on with Johnny, you were discussing Bucky's protecting their trademarks. And, of course, don't forget soulofthecity.net.
0: Yes, right.
4: But as a counterpoint, when you're dealing with trademark law, you have to be an a-hole.
0: Right.
4: Because there are people who will, take a little bit, take a little bit, take a little bit more, and all of a sudden you can't use your name for more than the bare minimum. And sometimes the little guy does win. In Mattoon, you will find a Burger King restaurant unlike any other.
0: Right.
4: Because it does not belong to the Burger King Corporation. It belongs to the couple in Mattoon who took out a straight trademark on Burger King before the Burger King Corporation took out their federal trademark.
0: Well, see,
4: federal black state, but the state was the older one. So as a compromise, there is a 20-mile radius of Mattoon where the Burger King Corporation may not open any restaurants called Burger King, nor accept franchisees.
0: Yeah, well, this is sort of what happened when you talk about the trademarks in this current Bucky's suit, because Bucky's has been there forever, but they hadn't applied for a trademark until after they knew Bucky's from Texas was coming. Now, it can be shown, of course, the whole history of Bucky's, and they'd had that particular logo since 2019, as far as that goes. But, of course, what Bucky's is saying is, hey, you didn't apply for this in time. We can use this. So, we'll see how the courts rule on this, because there's absolutely two sides to it.
4: Definitely so. And as a quick request to put into the request act,
0: yes,
4: unit 4+2 concrete and clay.
0: Absolutely, you betcha. I'll do it. Thanks.
4: Thank you.
0: Bye. All right. So let's see, waning moments, and who do they go to? And again, apologies to those we didn't get to, but Chris in South Carolina, what you got for me?
5: Yes, we had the Film Society meeting tonight.
0: And? Hello?
5: One of my movies that, huh?
0: Yeah, you were not speaking into your phone. We didn't hear what you said.
5: Yeah, they showed two movies tonight. You know, The Spiral Staircase from 1946 with Dorothy McGuire.
0: Okay.
5: They showed that. That was a good mystery there.
0: Good.
5: And they showed my movie that I did early this year.
0: Good. How was the reaction?
5: They loved it.
0: Oh, good. That's so good to hear.
5: Yeah, especially when she's choking them out.
0: All right. Well, good. Yeah. So that was good day.
5: Good mystery.
0: Yeah.
5: Yeah, Spiral Staircase, that was a great movie to watch.
0: Okay.
5: RKO pick.
0: Yeah.
5: Uh-huh. Yeah.
0: Right, absolutely. Yeah.
5: Yeah,
0: Dorothy McGuire. She was mute, and she lived in a mansion stalked by the serial killer. So yeah.
5: Oh yeah.
0: Yeah.
5: She was very mute, and she screamed at the end.
0: Oh, that's interesting. You know, they made a television adaptation of that too with Elizabeth Montgomery and Lillian Gitch.
5: What's that television adaptation called?
0: I don't know what it was called, but it was probably out late 50s, early 60s, and you can probably look it up by Elizabeth Montgomery. It's probably in her, credits. But and then it was a movie again in 1975 and in 2000. So it's been done.
5: Yeah, I hope I'll remake it one day.
0: Yeah, well, good luck. I like it. All right. Well, you pretty much ended the show. Thanks.
5: What network did Elizabeth Montgomery thing on?
0: Yeah, I wouldn't know, but I'll look it up, and next time you call, I will know.
5: Okay.
0: Okay, thanks. Appreciate it. Yeah. So good deal. Yeah, so it's had a lot of incarnations, because it is a good story all the way around. So 1946 originally, and famous. as far as it goes. You can get it on DVD and stuff like that, probably free. Probably see the whole thing on YouTube if you look. Now, apologies to Clayton in Indianapolis. We did not get there, but that's why we have 21 hours from now, tomorrow night, because we'll do it again. And until then, we thank Adam big, big time, because he also sent me the first 15 minutes of the show that I didn't manage to stream because I forgot. But now I can put it together, and you'll hear it on the replay if you listen on the stream. Of course, if you listened on the radio, you got to hear it all, but we couldn't have done that without Adam, so much appreciated. We thank John for screening your calls, but above all, I thank all of you who called, and sorry I'm so long-winded. Hopefully those of you who didn't make it on will call again tomorrow night, and I'm looking forward to it. Until then, that's a wrap. I'm Raleigh James. It's WGN Radio.
6: The Flake Yardigans, plus Pale Britannia and Dueling Bozos. I'm Grant Marshall, 2020 news, real stories, real fun. Threat off my lawn, a belligerent day in the neighborhood, a Detroit area couple blew it big time, cops say, by building a bomb and blasting it into the backyard of their next door neighbor. Etched on the alleged explosive, bye bye. The resident retiree reacted rapidly and rushed to extinguish the doom zoom before it could go boom boom. 8 Mile Roads facing a flurry of felony filings. Won't you flee my neighbor? The Canturian candidate, Farage Against the Debris, a prominent parliamentary provocateur in Britain, ran in a special election against some guy who wears a garbage can over his head and calls himself Count Binface. Basket Case may aspire to becoming Minister of Silly Hats, but the garbage pail kidder was left in the dust by Nigel the rabble-rousing reformer. Still, Bucket Grist took votes away from supporters, only making plans for Nigel, who will once again take his seat in the House of Common Cards. Butcher Blockheads. The good, the bad, and the fugly. A couple of creepy cavemen confronted each other in a supermarket parking lot in Florida. Cops claim, one wielding a machete, the other brandishing a hatchet. Wamilton and Gurr's cave heart clash. Apparently a feud over a first cut is the deepest love interest. A blade stunner bloodbath averted, but the wounds ranged from gruesome gashes to getting conked over the cranium. No word on which whack job wound up winning over the woman. And that's what's happening. I'm Grant Marshall, 2020 News.
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0: WGN Radio. I'm Raleigh James. 3 hours to spend together. If it's on your mind, it'll be on mine. And before we do anything else, I wanted to review these phrases that we can not thank Queen Victoria directly, but the Victorian era. And I thought it was interesting that each one had an origin. Yeah, we've all heard about painting the town red, and usually that involves drinking, right? Well, apparently the phrase did too. It's connected to Henry Beresford, the third Marquis of Waterford. In 1837, he and his merry band became inebriated over the course of a day. They stole a tin of red paint from a night watchman, ran through the entire town of Melton Mowbray, destroying property and literally painting it red. Then we have the penny dropped. Yeah, well, we use that all the time without stopping, usually when that moment of clarity occurs, when we understand something for the first time. Oh, I've had that a lot lately. Windows 11, anyone? You might well be learning for the first time that the phrase, again, right out of the Victorian era, comes from slot machines, not the ones we're thinking of, penny machines, where dropping a penny into the slot served as a catalyst for the action to begin, hence the penny dropped. Likewise, at the drop of a hat, that actually had an original hat in Victorian days. Horse races and boxing matches were often started not by a pistol shot or a bell, but by literally dropping a hat. When the headwear hit the ground, it was time to go. Yeah, and breaking the ice, yeah, we've all broken the ice. Well, this, that good old continued discovery of the Victorian era, the race to the North Pole and the Arctic. Yeah, that's what they were exploring at that time. Ships tough enough to break through the polar ice were essential, to say the least. So Victorians all knew the term referred to a ship pushing things forward by smashing through ice. And, of course, you know the metaphor today. Stealing one's thunder? Oh, that was interesting. Has an odd history. And it dates back, actually, to possibly right before the Victorian era, when a playwright invented a new way of adding storm sound effects to one of his productions. He came up with the idea of using oscillating metal sheets to reproduce the sound of thunder. Well, it turned out that the play, which was created for a particular venue, was canceled before it even began. Subsequently, he used his idea on another production for another venue, literally stole his own thunder. Then Mad as a Hatter, well, we all know that, yeah, from Alice in Wonderland, Neil Sedaka, or Lewis Carroll, but it actually predates that as well and goes right back to the hat-making industry, major during the Victorian era. And, of course, hat-making involved the use of mercury, do I need to say more, over which resulted in some nasty side effects, including confusion and disorientation, hence you're Mad as a Hatter. In the limelight, well, that one you probably know. It actually came from stage-era lighting, Victorian-era stage lighting, I should say. The Victorians loved to go see a play, and the theaters obviously used non-electric illumination. So, first used in 1836, a flame would be applied to a cylinder of quicklime, calcium oxide, to produce light. So hence you're in the limelight. All right, I thought that was interesting anyway. I hope you did. So 888-876-5593, 8888 Raleigh. Oh, we're going to talk about a lot of things. We're going to talk to Johnny in Austin and Ken in Chicago and Marty in Whiting, but Nick in Baltimore. Yeah, I've been very upset since Saturday night. I'll tell you, I do not have many close friends left. Johnny, you'd better stay alive. All right. Unfortunately, Barry Richards didn't. The last time I saw him was, it's going on a year ago now, late last October. We had dinner in Los Angeles. And, he wasn't looking that great. And he'd been fighting a lot of things for the last, probably 30 years, but more recently in the last 20. And finally, as his wife, Deborah, said, Saturday night, he got his wings. Nick in Baltimore, welcome to WGN Radio.
1: Yeah, hello, Raleigh. Yeah, I'm sorry to be the bearer of sad news. Yeah. I found out yesterday myself. So.
0: Yeah, no, Saturday night, Dee sent me an email saying that because he'd been in the hospital. He had a series of strokes that actually could have been worse, but there were other complications that actually prevented it from being much worse. But he was going to have to be in rehab and do some other things. He did not want to go. And so it was touch and go for the last 2.5 weeks. And I hadn't heard from her for a few days, so I kind of had my fingers crossed. And then I got the email that he passed. And he was an original, that's for sure, and he will be missed.
1: Yeah, I mean, I remember him from years. In fact, he friended me on Facebook, and you know, we messaged here and there. But I'm so sorry I hadn't done it. I'm so sorry I hadn't done it recently.
0: But
1: he was on WUST in Washington. He was, was all over.
0: Starting at WDON. And yes, he absolutely was at ITH the same time that Bill Taylor was there and that George Wilson was the PD. Absolutely. Mm-hmm. And, of course, those television shows, the one that I think aged Milt Grant by a decade, I think that was Turn On. And, of course, Whale in New Orleans, which is a phenomenal success, and on and on. I spent a lot of time with his two sons from his first marriage when they were in junior high and high school, and I remember so well saying to them, "Now come on, you've got to be able to conjugate a verb, learn an English language sentence. You're not going to be successful if you can't even write a business letter," and they couldn't. Well, the joke was on me. Gary's a multimillionaire today. Unfortunately, Stevie passed away, but he did very well before he did. But I often thought about that. Here I'm trying to, you know, get basic arithmetic and a little bit of English into their minds. They didn't need it. Not at all.
1: That's something. But, you know, again, quite a legend. And I don't know. We keep losing people, and I'm very, I don't know.
0: Yeah.
1: I don't know what to say.
0: It's absolutely. It's age. You know, it's the time. Time passes, and Barry was born in November 42, so he would have, been approaching his mid 80s now. So life happens, and as I say, he'd been sick quite a while. Then on top of it, he had a couple different bouts of cancer. So it was in some ways just, you know, keeping death away from the doorstep. But I just hated the news because he was such an original. And the other thing is, a lot of people who remember him as the Rhea Czar, who remember some of his on-air antics, didn't know the fact that Barry was a really good guy. He was a warm, wonderful person, and can't say that about too many people in our business, unfortunately. But but I absolutely can say that about Barry. He will be missed. The stories will continue, but he will be missed.
1: Now, he was doing a book, right? I mean,
0: well, I've got the interesting thing is he finished the book and he sent it to me to edit it, not for grammar like his kids, but actually for content, because there were some things he confused and mixed up, you know, historically speaking. And I had made the corrections. I had not sent it back yet. And I, in fact, when I wrote to Dee, I said, "This is not the time to think about it, but if you ever decide you're going to publish, I will send you all those corrections." And, I don't know if she will. It was a great book, by the way. I loved it.
1: Yeah.
0: So I hope they'll do something with it. And if they do absolutely nothing with it, which I can understand, not everybody wants to become a publisher, but if that's the route they want to go, I'll ask if I have permission to get it on someplace like World Radio History.
1: Yeah, that's David Gleason's site, right?
0: Yes. Yes. Someone else on my callback list, and he hasn't been feeling too good. David, stay alive. All right. I will get there. I will.
1: I see him on the discussion boards.
0: Oh, yeah. No, absolutely.
1: And he's another great guy.
0: Oh, he is.
1: I've messaged him a few times. I haven't talked to him personally, but, I mean, he's emailed me back.
0: Yeah. No, and of course... He refuses to take even a dime for that website. That's just a labor of love, and it is the best repository of broadcasting publications ever. And I hope that he's got some plan for continuance, if anything, hopefully doesn't, at least not in my lifetime, happen to him. But I'd hate to see this go away, because it is just a jewel. You know, there's a couple things I keep meaning to tell him, like in 1960 Broadcasting Yearbook, he's missing four pages, you know, things like that. But when you're going ahead and duplicating things so quickly and all that, that'll happen. But I've wanted to go through to make those corrections.
1: Oh, yeah.
0: Yeah.
1: But, I mean, like those guys, you are an original, too. So. Speaking of books, your book, I'm going to reread it, you know.
0: Yeah.
1: Because it's like one of these, you know, how you always watch a movie over and over that you love.
0: Yeah.
1: You get tired of it. Well, your book is the same way.
0: Oh, well, thank you. Yeah, it's kind of in layers. You know, the obvious stuff is a lot of fun, but then beneath it is some interesting concepts.
1: Mm-hmm.
0: Yep.
1: Yeah, so... It's I thank you. I just wanted to.
0: No, I'm glad you did, and I'm glad you broke the ice on that, to use one of these phrases, because I didn't know. There was no way I could open the show and talk about Barry. I just would have lost it. So I'm glad you opened the door for that, and he will not be forgotten. You know, one last thing is that. He was such a victim of racism twice, and probably more, but twice big time in his career. When he was at Whale and it became number one, I mean, Whale was so unbelievable. It was a little move-in from Slidell, Louisiana, that literally took over the market. But the competitor, WYLD, pulled out the race card and went to all the advertisers and said, you don't want to buy from those OFAs. Buy from a black-owned radio station. And they literally economically killed Whale. Station wound up going Adult Contemporary. So Barry went from there. I know. Barry was at there. He went from KGFJ in Los Angeles, where he was hired, inner city. And he was great. But for what reason, who knows? Jack the Rapper, Jack Gibson, who had a publication at the time, I think he called it Mellow Yellow, though it went under different names. But in any event, he really started in on inner city, saying basically, how can you hire this OFA? He's a wigger. You need to have a black man in this position, you know, all that. Well, they did it so long that finally they fired Barry because they couldn't take the heat.
1: Mm-hmm.
0: And that was unfortunate. They tried not to pay him, but that's not a good thing to do when I'll testify as an expert witness. We'll leave it at that. He got his money.
1: He was a record promoter, too.
0: Oh, absolutely. Well, that is what, you know, Barry never made a lot of money, like most of us in radio. And he did a lot of interesting things, you know, that Double Mint Gum tour with Hall & Oates before they were really big and all that kind of stuff. And so many things, but nothing ever really put money in the bank. And then he became an independent promotion man through the late Charlie Minor, actually. And I'll tell you what, like he said, I never knew money before. This is unbelievable. And at that point, never again did I pay for anything. You know, if we were together, he's like, I'm buying dinner. Who do you want to bring? And, you know, because he was generous, but he was rolling in it at the end and kind of laughing about. And of course, now that whole era is over. And we talked about that, too, how it doesn't exist anymore. But for a good decade, it did. And he made the kind of coin that, you know, buys $1 million houses.
1: So you can say he had the last laugh.
0: Yes, yes. And, you know, one of the things we were talking about when we were together was how that is completely over now and all that. And, you know, we kind of maudlin talked about how, hell, it's all over, you know, and all that. Well, all I can say is Barry is in a better place. I know it.
1: So, oh, yeah.
0: Yeah.
1: Yeah, up there in the great radio station in the sky.
0: Right. Back with his son, Stevie. You betcha.
1: Yeah. All righty. Well, thanks a lot. And
0: absolutely. Thanks for bringing it up. We'll talk to you soon. Okay, bye. All right. So that's where we'll pick it up. We're going to get to Johnny in Austin. We got Marty in Whiting, Ken in Chicago, and you two coming up on WGN Radio.

WGN Radio. That's only 45 seconds of Lisa's requests from Joliet, so we'll get to more of it. We'll pick it up right there, actually, right after the news, right here on WGN Radio.

WGN Radio. I'm Raleigh James. So there's a little more about Lou Christie doing You Got Your Troubles, which was Lisa from Joliet's request. And Pittsburgh record, by virtue of that Lou Christie put it on an album, that Lightning Strikes album had a lot of covers. But originally British record, of course, you know the fortunes. But it was written by David and Jonathan, who were a singing duo. Their actual name were Roger Cook and Roger Greenaway. And they wrote a lot of things, including You Got Your Troubles. And it was covered by more people than, well, it'd be surprising if you saw the amount of people who covered that song for reasons that who knows. Yeah, your basic Jack Jones and Brenda Lee's. I am not making that up. Yeah, and it gets worse. Sammy Davis Jr. Yeah, You Got Your Troubles. Wayne Newton, I Got Mine. The White Plains. Oh, God. Jack Blanchard and Misty Morgan. I've actually got that. It's worse than you'd realize. Neil Diamond, of course. And there you have yet another version of that. That was, in fact, Lou Christie. But yeah, I don't know what possessed Jack and Misty to do that. I was kind of hoping that it would be, you know, like Tennessee Birdwalk, some more of their humorous stuff. But no, they, for some reason, were deadly serious.

0: I told you it was worse than you thought. 888-876-5593 is 8888 Raleigh. And do not go away. Johnny and I are going to be talking about Windows. Oh, it was another horrible day for me. Yeah, in my case, Windows 11, the gift that keeps on giving when it comes to networking. It's like dealing with an onion. You peer one layer and you get another layer. And then, God forbid you map something. Don't map anything. Yeah, it'll be hidden in 32 places. If you want to undo it, forget it. You might as well just throw in the towel. I could give you tons of tips on why you don't have to throw in the towel. But ultimately, after the 65 hours you spend trying them out, you'll realize that reformatting is the answer. Yeah, just unacceptable. But we'll get there. However, want to dispense with some quick things first. Cindy had a request. All right, so Cindy, what's your request?
1: And when I die by blood, sweat, and tears.
0: Okay, I can do that.
1: I wish I could have gone to the Crosstown Classic. You know, I would have got, if, you know, the anniversary of Chuck's death is coming up in about 3 weeks. And, okay. You know, we went, I wish I could, I would have gotten tickets. And then, you know, it's not politically correct to laugh about the beer brawl and the bleachers. But
0: I don't know. That's just another level of entertainment, actually. You're fine with that. We'll get your blood, sweat, and tears on for you, I promise. Yeah, whenever that kind of thing happens around me, I always have the same reaction. Oh, the entertainment's arrived. Yeah, exactly, and usually that's the case. All right, what do we have? Ken has a request and a joke. All right, maybe the request is a joke. Depends on what he wants to hear. Hello, Ken. Welcome back.
2: I think Debbie Boone covered that song, too.
0: Everybody. So, what you got?
2: Soon to be covered by The Enchantment.
0: Yes. Oh, I'm glad you brought this up because, not like I don't have anything else to do, right? But last night after the show, I came up with 10 enchantments. The first enchantments that I came up with, 1965 on Pharaoh, an East L.A. label. Their record was I'm in Love with Your Daughter. Then the second one was a New York group on Ritz, I Love My Baby. The third one was 1962 on Gone, I Love You, Sherry. The fourth one was Pittsburgh record on Romac, Popeye. The fifth one came from Lindenhurst, New York, I Could Never Love Another. The sixth one came from Clifton, New Jersey, Ronnie Oh, Rosemary. The seventh one, Enchanted Mountains. You don't want to hear this. 1966 on Bright Star, a Nashville label. The eighth one was The Enchantments doing Try Me, 1965 on Century Custom. And then we have Buddy Dean and The Enchantments, 1961 on Say Mama.
2: Who did Try Me?
0: Try Me was in fact The Enchantments.
2: That's why I keep telling Cindy.
0: Yeah, stop it. And then we also have Enchantment without an S doing Gloria, which was a wonderful and big hit.
2: Oh,
0: So.
2: Oh, my gosh. Well, I got to have three guys. Four would be great. Three I might have to do with. They got to live in Chicago. They got to be able to practice one day a week. That's the hard part.
0: Yes.
2: You don't have to have a voice. We'll develop that.
0: Well, you have to have somewhat of a voice, but maybe not. You know, if you can't carry a tune even with handles, forget about it. You know, so you're going to have some basic ability.
2: Yeah, singing doo-wop a cappella is like a sophisticated form of row, row, row your boat.
0: Oh, there are plenty of people who would just cringe at that comparison, but okay. And yes, we have Ken's number, so if you want to be a budding doo-wop singer, Ken wants to get a group together soon to play in bathrooms near you. All right, so what are your requests?
2: All right. First of all, I got a joke. What do you call it when Queen Victoria finishes her business in the bathroom?
0: What?
2: A royal flush.
0: Next.
2: Maybe I'm For Real, the original.
0: Oh, yes. You had mentioned that the other night. It's coming up tonight. I actually already have it on the docket. Yes.
2: I'm willing to wait.
0: Okay.
2: And Raleigh, you'll always have friends as long as you're on the radio.
0: Ah, well, thank you. That's very nice of you to say.
2: Yeah. You and John you're feeling lonely, you want to talk to someone, you can always call me for a price.
0: Well, like I say, the only way to get off my call list is to do a callback list is to die. So, sadly, I don't do my part, and that's unfortunate, but it's reality.
2: You and John are friends, all of us, because I live alone.
0: Ah.
2: And I listen to you. You know, I consider you my friend, even though we never met.
0: Well, thank you for that. All right. You now, know, other than Baby on For Real, the originals, did you have others?
2: Did I have others?
0: Yeah, I didn't know.
2: I wanted a different version of Magic Town.
0: Oh, right. That was it. All right.
2: Yeah,
0: I'll do
2: Magic
0: it.
2: Town, even though I love the Vogues.
0: You're right. You want to hear something different. I got that. I'll do it.
2: Yeah. Okay, thanks a lot.
0: Okay, thanks for calling. Appreciate it. I knew there was one, and it's probably on the same piece of paper, which is getting long now, to say the least. All right, so, and we're going to talk to Marty also about the drummer from ZZ Top dying, very sad. But he'd been in hospice, but we'll get to that. But speaking of the Austin area, Johnny is in Austin, and in moments we are going to, going to commiserate, I can just tell. But, you know, National Radio Day is coming up this weekend. Well, not weekend, this week, actually. It is in 2 days. It's Thursday, 20th, is National Radio Day. And if you want to celebrate, what a great way. Get yourself a CC Pocket Radio. That's right. Celebrate the simple connection radio makes with generations, truly. 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So it's lightweight, and it makes a great gift, too. It's AM and FM, but the thing about this is that it is just like everything Bob Crane has developed. It comes with terrific AM and FM reception and crisp, clear audio. For its size, it's amazingly good, but they include, free of charge, the earbuds that are just terrific. Makes it sound absolutely big time. But even if you're just using the built-in speaker, yeah, you'll be picking more up with this radio than any other little handheld radio you've ever had. Now, it's got a digital readout, and it's got some presets and all that, 5 memory buttons for presets, and it also makes a great emergency radio because it's got a lighted dial and a NOAA weather band with an alert, a very lightweight, very durable, easy to hold with rubber sides and a pocket clip. And, you know, as I mentioned, I'm very hard on my toys. Oh, God, am I? And my CC Pocket still works. 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I think you're going to like this. 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

WGN Radio. I'm Riley James. Another one of Lisa's requests was Mickey's Monkey, 1963 on Tamla. Of course, it's the Miracles. All right, and I did pick out the version of Magic Town I wanted to play for Ken, so we'll get there. But right now, joining me in my misery is Johnny in Austin. So welcome back to WGN Radio. And I'm Riley James. Steve Probst joins me in the first hour. We'll be talking about obscure oldies and East LA favorites coming up on WGN Radio.

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It's the Raleigh James Show.

0: WGN Radio. I'm Riley James. We have 3 hours to spend together, and I hope to hear from you, but the first hour will be an absolute joy, I can tell already. It's been one of those days. Wait a minute. I say wait a minute because this is the second Coca-Cola that has opened on everything. If I had show prep, it would all be history by now, but fortunately, I just wing it. In any event, without further ado, and before anything else untoward happens, and I do expect it at any moment, we welcome Steve Probst to WGN Radio. Steve, how are you?
1: What a setup. I hope I'm not the reason.
0: Oh, no, it's been like this for a couple of weeks. Windows 11 and I have been fighting over networking, and that's not an unusual story, I'm sure. But in the mix, everything has possibly gone wrong that could. And so, today has been spill everything over everything day. So I'm not 100% sure, but I spilled nothing over what was the first rock and roll record, and I do want to get to that. But before I do, I've been trying to order Ruben Molina's book, and as you know, the Facebook thing seems to be out of print. But I found a site that has it, and I thought to myself, well, how dangerous could this be? But, because you just never know what you're getting on these sites. But I figured I'd ask you, have you ever heard of Sonic Market Shop?
1: No, that's one I've missed, but you can order it from Ruben. Even though it was sold out, he told me that he re-upped the order and has books on hand. So
0: is that Post Office Box 6074, La Puente, California 91747? Can you do it online?
1: I memorized it.
0: Yeah,
1: it is La Puente, so yeah. I assume that's the good address, and I would contact him through Facebook. If you're a Facebook friend, you can direct message him and check it out that way.
0: Okay.
1: Tell him that I told you that he told me that he re-upped the book and actually added a couple of sections or a few additions to the new I guess you'd call it improved work that I think is constantly evolving.
0: Oh, great.
1: Cha-cha-cha.
0: Great. Okay. You know, I went to his Facebook page and, of course, saw your review, among other things, and did not see, because in the past he had a thing where you can order it, and all that. So I will have somebody who does Facebook message him. So I lurk under other people's IDs. So,
1: I think he removed the order part because he did run out, but then he ordered a reprint, and it's actually a couple of things that aren't in the original one, so
0: good.
1: You get an improved version. Maybe you'll have it next time. We can talk about it.
0: Yeah, and he is making the rounds, lots of events, but one that I thought was really interesting and absolutely free is on August 30th, Sunday, from 2 to 3 at the L.A. Library downtown.

0: just the vinyl and the CDs of that? Interesting. Did not.
1: Yeah, and Oscar Garza, he has a interesting take. Anybody that deals in used records has come across name tags on records. This record belongs to, you know,
0: right.
1: Sally Smith, and it gives oftentimes gives an address, in some cases gives a phone number. Well, he made it his goal to write to some of these people and send them photocopies of the label and say, is this person still here, and what can you tell me about the records? Now,
0: this is great.
1: I think that's going to be part of his presentation, so I won't give it away. But that's sort of a variation on what Reuben did. You know, it's what you find on the label that wasn't on the record when it was first pressed up.
0: Wow, that is such a great idea, because all of us who have gone to the swap meets and everything else, and, you know, used to be come January when the kids would go off to college, mom would take the records to the swap meet unbeknownst to the kid and sell them. And I got all the Yellow Atlantics that way for a dime each, which is pretty amazing. But I often wondered, most of, I won't say most, but a good smattering of my records have exactly that. Usually they were those return address label type things where it gave your name
1: right.
0: and address. And I've always wondered, you know, like, who is Joanne? Well, who, you know, all that kind of
1: right.
0: stuff. That's fascinating that he found them.
1: What cities they're in can be sort of helpful, too. One time I was looking for records in Santa Ana. I'll remember going into this thrift store, and I found some very rare records, including the El Reyes on Checker, the early variation on the Dells before they were the Dells, Darling I Know, great record, and somebody's name and address and phone number, I think they were in Fontana or somewhere in the Inland Empire, so I couldn't resist. I
0: yeah.
1: had to call up and say, do you have any more records? These were so great.
0: Yeah.
1: And the woman on the other end of the phone said, oh, my God, these are records that are stolen from us. What are, you know, and I didn't want to.
0: Oh, God.
1: I did not want to get involved in her little soap opera, so all I did is I gave her the name of the thrift store, and I say, if you go down there, you might find what's left of the records that once belonged to whatever relative it was. This was a long time ago, so I don't remember the particulars, but I don't think she, I think she wanted her records back. But,
0: right, and you were not about to do that, I don't think.
1: Well, it didn't work out that way, but I did tip her off as best I could where to find the remaining records, if there were any, you know, but just great stuff.
0: Oh, yeah. What a great project. Well, that'd be a good date, and it's moderated by Oliver Wang, who apparently is a collector and a sociology professor at CS Long Beach.
1: I was thinking of going myself. I'm not sure that date is really a day I can show up there, but if things fall into place, well, maybe I'll, you know, swing by and check out the happenings.
0: Well, it's interesting.
1: Reuben will draw a good crowd.
0: Oh, absolutely. And an hour later, actually, two, I guess, after that, he'll be in Echo Park at Story's Bookstore doing a signing.
1: Oh, he's pretty active. He just came back from Mexico and goes. He's been known to take his record spinning show to Japan and more or less around the world. So guy's pretty active.
0: Good for him.
1: Yeah.
0: Now, interestingly, we had a caller, Ken, who calls regularly, who decided he's forming a doo-wop group. He's looking for members. And he decided he'd call themselves the Enchantments. And I said, well, it is an original, and I could name 10. But when I started to look around, I came up with the Enchantments, who were on Pharaoh, an Eddie Davis label, with an answer record to Farmer John. Are you aware of this group?
1: Yeah, I can't tell you who was in it, and it's the with two E's in chat, of course.
0: Yes.
1: That's a super rare record and pretty expensive record. It was probably the hardest to find and most sought after Pharaoh, F-A-R-O, label record of Eddie Davis's very active workshop.
0: Well,
1: you know, it so happens I don't have a copy. Darn it.
0: Yeah, absolutely. Well, it was interesting, of course, because those Pharaoh records, Eddie had had the desire to put the group faces on.

0: on all the records, as you know, because you've seen them. Well, there were 10 members of this group,
1: right.
0: And they're all there, right there on the right-hand side of the record. So
1: it's called the Floating Head label.
0: Right, exactly, and that's exactly what it was. No Nicks, but...
1: Right. He had a black singer named Chick Carlton.
0: Sure.
1: Whom he teamed up with a couple of Mexican-Americans because he thought Chick Carlton was a very light-skinned black singer, so he thought that the skin colors would complement each other. That was, Floating Heads again. You know, he had to take care of business that way. I think he called the group the Majestics.
0: Right. Another T-H-E-E. Groups. Yeah. And you mentioned Chick Carlton. He wrote "I'm in Love with Your Daughter."
1: Yeah. Well, okay. Chick Carlton was part of that operation, and really a nice guy. I talked to him in the past. I don't know if he's still with us, but last I heard, I think he was in Vegas.
0: Okay.
1: Well, everybody ends up in Vegas.
0: Oh.
1: I mean, everybody.
0: Well, with California taxes, it'll be more than everybody soon. Yeah, I think.
1: Yeah, if in doubt, they're in Vegas.
0: Right. That's about it. So interesting stuff. Hang on a minute. Don't go away. I want to mention the Sea Crane Company. And if you like what we're talking about, then you obviously like radio. And if you like radio, well, you should know about the Sea Crane Company, and maybe you do. But right now, I want to mention the CC Pocket Radio. So great little transistor radio. It'll fit in your purse or your pocket either way. And you'll celebrate National Radio Day in style. That's tomorrow, by the way. And the CC Pocket is great. Firstly, I'm hard on my toys, and it's indestructible. Mine still plays, which is a miracle. It's very lightweight. It's durable. It's easy to hold. It's got rubber sides and a pocket clip. But what it's really got that makes this radio terrific is it's got terrific reception, AM and FM. It'll beat most anything else other than other Sea Crane radios completely out of the game. It's just terrific. It's got 5 memory button presets. There you go. 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

0: is the one and only record by the Enchantments, the A-side anyway, on Feral Records. It's WGN Radio. We're talking to Steve Propes, and I should first ask, do you have any projects you're working on right now?
1: I'm always working on something, but it's sort of a long-distance project. Let me point out about that record.
0: Yeah.
1: That's a favorite. I think it's expensive because it's a Northern Soul.
0: Yeah.
1: Want list type of record. It's sort of Farmer John with strings and a smoother delivery instead of the more basic rock and roll delivery. So I can see that being a Northern Soul favorite. That dance beat, that
0: right.
1: backbeat. Brought you in this case by Eddie Davis. Yeah.
0: Yeah. You know, that Northern Soul, that was my biggest disappointment when I first found out about the All Nighters. I thought this was so good because it was my hours and everything. And I thought, how neat all these. And then I found out that the beat they're looking for was because they were all on amphetamines.
1: Yeah,
0: and that's why the cops shut him down. Because I thought, well, why would they shut down Wiggins Casino? You know, all that. And that was the deal. And, how sad.
1: Short lifespans.
0: Yes.
1: You know.
0: Yes, exactly. But Northern Soul is still, even though the all-nighters are gone, Northern Soul still is big. So while we're speaking, I just went to Disco's to see. Yeah, it's pricey, all right. Available from, individual sellers, from $811 to $1,500. I don't like it that much.
1: Yeah, it's a great record, but I'll let others enjoy the vinyl.
0: Yes,
1: You can check out the YouTube or whatever. But I hadn't thought about it that much, but it has a lot of the elements of Farmer John without the cranking rock and roll. It's a lot smoother. It's sort of like a Drifters type of arrangement. I was thinking about the Floating Heads label.
0: Yeah.
1: RCA actually participated in the game when they put out a promo of Neil Sedaka singing The Diary because they wanted disc jockeys to know it wasn't Little Anthony.
0: Oh, God. Well, at least it wasn't as bad as Wayne Newton when they wanted them to know he was a guy. So.
1: Yeah, right. But when I first heard The Diary by Neil Sedaka, I thought, I think Little Anthony did have The Diary first, and Neil Sedaka covered him. So, RCA, just wanted to let them know that Little Anthony is not with RCA. It's a wholly different person.
0: Well, that's interesting, because I had always assumed that Neil Sedaka wrote it with Howie Greenfield. So I guess...
1: Well, maybe he did.
0: Yeah, but, so if...
1: That doesn't mean he recorded it first.
0: Absolutely right, and he would have loved for Little Anthony to be a hit, and that's where we'll pick it up, right after the news right here on WGN Radio.
1: Okay.

0: WGN Radio. I'm Riley James, and there it is, the first recording of The Diary, Little Anthony and the Imperials. And we're talking to Steve Probst. I told you he knows all. And if you've got any questions or comments, very often he asks me stuff, and I don't know. Well, Steve probably will. So 888-876-5593-8888-ROLLYE. And it's interesting about that, because looking at the dates of this, Steve, this would have been when Neil Sedaka was just a staff writer for Donnie Kirshner. And so
1: Actually, he had a couple of things happening before that. I think his first record was I Go Ape.
0: Which did nothing. Yeah, he absolutely did. But as far as big hits under his own name, I guess it was because George Goldner, who of course put it on end, they pitched pitched Little Anthony, but George didn't like the recording. He didn't think the production worked, and he wouldn't promote it. So with that in mind, from what I understand, that's when Neil Sedaka went himself to RCA and managed.
1: Okay, that makes sense, but I guess if RCA is interested in you in those days, you don't give it a second thought. You know, you follow the example of...
0: Well, exactly.
1: People like Elvis Presley,
0: right,
1: for instance.
0: Right. And just distribution alone, getting a label that has distribution, that's everything.
1: Now, there's a lot to the Neil Sedaka story. And, I guess you'd call that that sort of doo-wop, but from doo-wop to disco, he was... His career was pretty impressive.
0: Well, and it was really a Cinderella story in the 70s, because he was very cold for a while there. And then when Kevin and Tennille recorded Love Will Keep Us Together and it got so high on the charts, that really restarted him.
1: I heard an interview with him after he passed, and he credited Elton John.
0: I would agree that. Yes.
1: Yeah.
0: Absolutely. He's 100% right, and there wouldn't have been no Captain Hill recording it if it weren't for the Elton John connection. But, you know, as far as hits in this country, I think that's what did it. And I like some of his 70s stuff, like Amarillo and stuff. It never really hit, and I loved when he redid his
1: Breaking Up
0: His
1: Heart.
0: Yes, as a ballad. It was just terrific.
1: So. Yeah, it was... It was originally a cha-cha, and he slowed it down, and it really worked. So, now and again, lightning can strike twice.
0: Well, absolutely, and I admit, when we talk Wimpy White records, there aren't many that I love, but my favorite Wimpy White record is still Alice in Wonderland by Neil Sedaka.
1: Okay, well, it's known now across the board.
0: Yeah.
1: I'm trying to think what's my favorite Wimpy White record. We're going to have to...
0: I'd love to know.
1: Postpone. Yeah. Maybe, I wouldn't call Angel Baby a
0: No.
1: In fact, I just saw on the internet tonight, and I guess it's no secret because he publicized it, my friend Ruben Molina is starting a project called Rosie. So
0: I saw that too. And that record is a mystery. It's a mystery how it became as popular as it did and where it wound up and all those things. You know, to the uninitiated, they play it and say, "What the?" But man, absolutely. It was one of John Lennon's favorite records, though. Just loved it.
1: And, the final 50s records that were played by K Earth, if you can believe this, K Earth was once a 50s station.
0: Yeah.
1: Hard to believe when you listen to it now, were Tequila, La Bamba, and Angel Baby. Those were the last holdouts that kept getting action on K Earth before they became rock of the 80s or whatever they are now.
0: I'm not surprised, not at all. And even in the 70s and the early 80s, they went away from that. They were a little too hip for the room. And then in the 90s, they came back and added that stuff. But another mystery was when they hired Huggy Boy, who arguably was a terrible disc jockey, but had tremendous music taste, and wouldn't let him pick his own records. It's like, why would you do that?
1: When they shut down KRLA, you remember KRLA?
0: Oh, very well.
1: he was the His show was the only one that actually got ratings. So, K-Earth booted that, effectively shut down that one plus by, you know, sort of consigning him to whatever. You know, I never really talked to him about it, but I don't think it was a real pleasant experience for him.
0: No, it paid the bills, period, and you can't argue with that. But there was obviously no soul and no love. But just the idea that you'd hire a guy who really was a rotten jock and then not let him do the one thing he did, which is pick the music, that's crazy.
1: Yeah, you know, Huggy, that's the role Huggy should have been in charge of. You're right, because he knew L.A. music backwards
0: absolutely.
1: And forwards.
0: Yeah, you know, Art LeBeau gets a lot of credit, and rightfully so, but the reality is that Art LeBeau was a businessman, and he understood how to market it and how to treat it as a business. Huggy Boy was clueless about that way, but arguably, if I had to put the two of them in the room, I'm going with Huggy Boy.
1: I'll tell you something that was pointed out to me, and I haven't verified this, but it's been said that at least towards the latter part of his, maybe the earlier part of his career, too, Art LeBeau specialized in records he had a piece of.
0: Well, of course. And he'd buy whole labels, you know, like when he bought Calico and things like that, of course. And he had the clubs that he owned and the labels. And, I mean, he absolutely was a businessman. And he came up with Oldies But Goodies, you know, a lot of things that he did that were wonderful. But it was always from a business sense. When he was so big at KRLA, there was always someone behind him. Maybe it was a Sherman Cohen or whoever, someone who really knew the music.
1: Yeah, and I don't think he would deny it either.
0: No,
1: I
0: mean, he didn't. You're 100% right.
1: Yeah, what's the problem? I mean, come on, I am a businessman.
0: Yeah, exactly. No, exactly. You know, so. But it killed Huggy because, of course, you know, we've talked before when Huggy Boy was in trouble for not paying taxes, and he said to the judge, I didn't know I was supposed to give the government a cut. It was the most sincere line he ever said, and that kind of summed his business acumen right there. But LeBeau, yeah, he marketed all the way, and I don't deny him anything because without him, some of those records we would have never heard.
1: Yeah. You're right. Particularly, yeah, the first couple of Oldies But Goodies LPs. The other thing that sort of drove me crazy is he'd put out Volume 1 10 years later and all the tracks would be different.
0: I know. Well,
1: thank you, Art. Yeah. Totally, Heaven and Paradise suddenly disappeared.
0: Right. Yeah, no, those are the details. Oh, actually, Stan in Dearborn wants to join us, and Stan absolutely knows his stuff, certainly the doo-wop stuff. He had a radio show in Detroit for quite a while. So, Stan, welcome back to WGN Radio.
2: Hi, Raleigh, and hi, Steve.
1: Hello.
2: Glad to hear you on again.
0: Yeah.
1: Thank you.
2: Well, one of my favorite L.A. groups is Arthur Lee May and the Crowns.
1: Mm. Oh, yeah.
2: And I've got records on, like, RPM and Specialty and Dig, so many different labels. I was just wondering, also because he was a pro baseball player and only recorded in the off-season, is that why he had on so many different labels?
1: Also why he wasn't a bigger star.
0: Yeah.
1: Because he didn't devote his entire career to making himself a star. You know, I think he actually preferred the baseball part of his life. And, you know, one heck of a nice guy. I mean, him and Richard Berry were running partners, and nobody has ever said anything bad about Arthur Lee May.
0: Yeah.
1: He was on, you're right, he was on Dig Records. He was part of the J.O.'s, Johnny Otis, sort of impromptu group that did a song called Tough Enough.
0: Right.
1: And also did that LP on Dig that, you know, pretty collectible. And you're right, he was on RPM and, you know, a whole bunch of labels. And Specialty, Gloria, was with Richard Berry singing. It was more or less a duet about Gloria Jones of the Blossoms. So that's my little Arthur Lee May pitch.
0: Yeah, and of course, Richard Berry was one of the Crowns. So,
2: that was my next question. I have on Flip, it's got Richard Berry as co-writer, or the writer on Hey Pretty Girl on Flip.
1: Yeah. Mm-hmm. Well, if you got that Flip record, that's one of the few Flip records I don't have. And that's a pretty pretty hard to find record. So congratulations on that.
2: Were they delayed? Luckily,
1: you know, I did an interview on Channel 11 here in the L.A. area with Tony Valdez, and he wanted me to find somebody that was around in the 50s to, you know, celebrate a theme. And I contacted Arthur Lee May, and he came down, and we did an interview together with Tony Valdez on Channel 11. And it was the last time I saw Arthur Lee.
0: Oh, man.
1: Yeah.
2: Was he promoted as a baseball player as well, you know, during his career, like on the radio? Was he popular in L.A. as a ball player as well as a singer at the time?
1: I don't know how popular he was in L.A. as a ball player, because in those days, sports didn't get the saturation it does now.
2: Oh, yeah.
1: And he never played for an L.A. team. Of course, there weren't any L.A. teams, major league teams,
0: at the time, anyway.
1: When he started out.
0: Right.
2: I think he was drafted in the expansion draft by the Angels in 1960.
0: Right, but the Angels weren't there in 55.
2: Right.
0: Yeah, right.
2: Yeah.
0: So
2: yeah.
0: He was on Flair originally, I think, and then Modern. And so,
1: Don't know about the Flair part.
0: Well, wasn't he part of the Five Hearts and the Rams?
2: Oh, yeah, but at the Rams.
1: Yeah, I was talking about under his name.
0: Oh, under his own. Yeah, okay, yeah, no.
1: Yeah, his first stuff was on
0: Modern.
1: Yeah, Modern.
0: Yeah, and then RPM and Specialty and Dig and Flip and Cash and Jamie and Tower and Ampar and on. Buddha, I think was the last.
1: You've got it all memorized, don't you?
0: Yes, I do.
2: On Cash, it just says Lee May rather than Arthur Lee May.
0: Yeah.
2: And then on Specialty, it's Arthur Lee May and the Crowns.
0: Right.
2: And some of them give the Crowns credit and some don't. But I think
1: that's a source of confusion, too, because there was another ball player by the name of Lee May who played, I think, for the Astros. So people,
2: and the Orioles,
1: conflate the two names. The one record that Arthur Lee May did.
0: Wait a minute. It isn't the same person?
2: No.
1: I don't think so.
2: Two different.
0: Really?
2: Uh-huh. Yeah.
1: Maybe that's why Lee May, I don't know, because he came a little bit later. And he might have recorded, too. That's where, you know, there's that Lennox record. I don't know if that's Arthur Lee May or Lee May trying to, you know, hitch on to Arthur Lee May's popularity.
0: Yeah.
1: The one thing I remember about Arthur Lee May, and I talked to him about it, he did a song called Truly, which was imitation of Sincerely. It wasn't the most original material, right, but it was a pretty nice record.
0: Well, here, I just looked up the problem here about Lee May, because I was saying, I thought they were the same person. Well, they are, but then there was another Lee May without an E at the end of his name who was a baseball player.
1: Oh, okay.
0: So,
1: that's what I'm thinking of.
0: So some of the Arthur Lee May stuff was credited to Lee May. So if there's an E at the end of it, it's Arthur. If there isn't an E at the end of it, it's not. So I know cliff notes are needed for this.
1: You solved the mystery of the ages.
0: Yes, how about that? God, I know next will be the Grand Unified Theory. Hang on a minute. Don't go away. Stay where you are.
1: Okay.
0: And we're running out of time, and I just hate that. I'll be quiet on WGN Radio. Okay, and when do I come back? Exactly 2 minutes. Okay.

0: WGN Radio. We're going to forego the bumper. Hard to believe when we're talking about music, but I don't want to interrupt either Steve Probst or Stan from Dearborn. So there you go, guys. Carry on.
1: I had Dr. LeMay's baseball card from the 1957 season.
0: Okay.
1: When he was with the Braves, yeah. And on the back of his card, it showed him with a microphone and a record surround him, in like a caricature of him.
0: Oh, but, that's great.
1: I always remember that. And I think he was on
2: the Let me ask you about Detroit. How ubiquitous was Fortune Records? It's a big deal nationally. I know you know that among collectors, but how potent was Fortune in the Detroit area during your day?
1: Fortune was Detroit.
0: Yeah.
1: That's all you could put it. And then when Motown came around, well, Fortune was still Detroit until Motown got national.
2: Did you ever go to the Fortune store?
1: Yeah. Yeah, it was on 3rd Avenue. It was a kind of a rundown place, but I didn't go to it till the 60s. I didn't hit the 50s.
2: Well, I'm sure they were still they had Village of Love was a national hit in 64.
0: Yes, absolutely.
1: Yeah. Yeah, I think that came out in 61 or 2. They had a...
2: Okay, 62.
1: Yeah.
2: But, they were still very active then. So, I understand that Devorah Brown was a pretty nice person to,
1: She was just a little bit flipped out, I thought.
0: Yeah, but all of the acts to a person say she treated them all well, and they were always welcome at her house, and if they were having dinner, they'd be just as invited as anybody else, so there was never a barrier there with her. And it didn't even occur to her, which I thought was much to her credit. And whatever creativity was in that couple, it was her, much more than her husband. But her son, I guess, got the stuff. And I know the building's not there anymore, and neither is the first one. But they're
1: right.
0: Yeah. Yeah.
2: Well, her daughter lived out here not too far from me, and she contacted me and sent me sort of a care package.
0: Oh, my God.
2: She was trying to re-promote the label. They actually did repress The Way You Dog Me Around and called it The Way You Dog Me Around 1970. So, on colored vinyl and everything. So she was trying to put out a product that would interest people at her level, but I think she passed away.
0: Oh, I'm sorry to hear that. But no, Smokey Robinson, when he was younger, actually said, if I could sing, I'd be Nolan Brown. And
1: Nolan Strong.
0: Yeah, yes.
2: She's noted for opening up the studio in the back and just letting the guys go in there and say, "Okay, guys, do your thing." She had nothing to do with the recording. They were totally in charge of what they were doing. And when it sounds like sizzling bacon in the background, that's because that's what they were doing.
0: Yeah, because it is. Exactly. New meaning to bacon fat. I cannot believe we've ended the hour, so we have to have part two when you come back, Steve. And Stan, always good to hear from you, and I expect you'll be in attendance as well.
2: Yeah,
1: thank you.
0: All right, thanks. Appreciate it. And Steve, yes, I'll follow up on Ruben and look forward to our next conversation.
2: Okay, will do. Okay,
0: all right, and then we'll pick it up next hour. Free for all. If it's on your mind, it'll be mine. We can continue this discussion if you want. Coming up on WGN Radio.

0: And I'm Raleigh James. If it's on your mind, it'll be on mine. And we've got your requests coming up, too, on WGN Radio.
1: Stand by.

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After all of these years, just old friends. Through laughter and tears, old friends.

WGN Radio. I'm Raleigh James. So there it is. That was Jeannie last night. Jean called and wanted to hear old friends. And the Gaithers did it, and it's interesting because they mostly did it live. In fact, those are some of the best versions of the song they have. And in that, Gaither music and Gaither and Friends, on that was Kevin Williams, Bill Gaither, Jeannie Johnson, Vestal Goodman, Jack Hess, and Larry Ford live. So there you go for Gene. 888-876-5593. We'll get to Ms. David and Muskegon, and hopefully you two coming up. But meant to go over something that I don't think we discussed this last night. I don't think we got to it. But that is the Burmese python. Correct me if I'm wrong. We might have covered it, but I know I was talking with John about it for sure. And the Burmese python is an invasive species, and it has been invading Florida like nothing else. I guess it was kind of first sighted in the 1970s, but small, you know, likely due to the pet trade or accidental or intentional releases by pet owners. You're talking about a snake that is native to India and lower China. And Florida is home to more invasive animal species than any other state except California, as far as that goes. There's a lot of it. But the Burmese python is unique in how much it has proliferated and what it can do. The pythons now have a breeding population in South Florida and are among the most concerning, to say the least. They compete with native wildlife for food. And actually, native wildlife is food. Human beings could be food. These are pretty awful as far as that goes when it comes to being a problem for you. And when they're eating raccoons, well, between 1997 and 2012, the raccoon population in Florida declined by 99.3%, opossums by 89.9%, bobcats 87.5%. But the thing is, these things get very large. And I mean very large. They can get up to 250 pounds. Usually don't, but they do. They can get out as long as 20 feet. Usually don't, but they do. And like other snakes, their jaws aren't exactly hinged together. It's more like elastic. And they can stretch their mouths to the point of engulfing something with, 30-inch waist. Yeah, right, exactly. I don't know that any individuals who are, 2 feet in humans have been consumed. Deer have, as far as that goes. And once the Burmese python gets a big meal, it doesn't have to eat again for literally months, I guess. Yeah, when you think about it. But with so many of them there now, and so many animals being threatened, not to mention humans, they're trying to find ways in Florida to do away with them. And they've actually started to have contests. The Python Challenge, I think the first one was in Davie, which is Fort Lauderdale area, just on the edge of the Everglades. And that was the Fish and Wildlife Conservation Commission and its partners launched a month-long Python Challenge. To harvest them. The contest featured $1,000 for catching the longest snake, $1,500 for catching the most, and they continue with that. And in fact, it's gotten larger. So now they're offering a no-cost training program that aims to create a network of people able to search for, identify, and capture, of course, and humanely kill these creatures. So now, these days, it's up to $2,500 for the most pythons caught. I'll sit it out, don't you know, but there you are.

0: didn't have time to call you. ZZ Top actually did a version of Brown Sugar along with Little Richard.
1: Yeah.
0: Theirs was completely different. It's on the ZZ Top album, ZZ Top, which was released back in 1971.
1: Yeah, I heard it on the X. That's the most ZZ Top you're getting out of me.
0: Oh, okay. I understand. Yeah, because I remember you saying, and I remember hearing that song off of Fandango.
1: Yes, it was. Absolutely. It was on Fandango. That's 100% right. And I loved their spirit. Didn't particularly like the way the song was done, but loved their spirit and had to play it. I mean, any group that remembers Dr. Brinkley is good enough for me.
0: Yes, and I can't remember ever getting that here in Michigan, where I'm living, or in Indiana.
1: Because you're too young.
0: The X, that radio station.
1: You're too young. In your lifetime, it wasn't running the 250,000 watts, but it used to. And when Dr. Brinkley was on it, you're looking at the 1930s, so it's a long time ago, after he lost the license in his home state, I think was Kansas. Then he went to Del Rio and, got on XCR at the time. It later became XCRF when Wolfman was there. But if you were listening in the 30s, you'd have heard it.
0: Oh, okay, XCR, you could never get that.
1: Well, it became,
0: here in Michigan.
1: Well, when it was XCRF with Wolfman, it had 250,000 watts, and, arguably it could get into Michigan, but it wasn't going to be a regular listening thing.
0: Now, what frequency was that?
1: Oh, 1570.
0: Okay, 1570, XCR.
1: Uh-huh.
0: Now,
1: and in your lifetime,
0: in the 60s?
1: Yeah, XCRF, Wolfman Jack was on it.
0: Okay, XCRF. Now, is there any way you can get that online, or is it ceased broadcasting?
1: Well, it exists, but not with him, obviously. He's not alive. Like all of the border blasters, it's mostly paid religion these days. I don't think they'd be online.
0: XCRF. Now, what were they back in? Was it top 40?
1: Well, it was a combination. You see, again, the border blasters made their money by selling blocks of time to preachers. And that was the big income. And then in between that, they would have hosted shows, like I say, Wolfman Jack every night. And Wolfman Jack would be there and he'd be selling all manner of products, the baby chicks and the guaranteed fly killer and the Last Supper tablecloth. And I'm trying to think of what else I bought. But there was one product that guaranteed male virility. Don't believe it for a minute. It was worse than Dr. Brinkley. But in any event, they would hawk this stuff. And then Jack would sell record packages and stuff like that. And then from there, he went to XCRB, which was just south of Tijuana. And that's where, that's where he made his fame because Lucas, who did American Graffiti, used to listen to him on XCRB. But XCRB only had 50,000 watts. XCRF had 250,000 watts.
0: Okay, and that was basically paid airtime, whoever could pay for the airtime.
1: Yeah, yeah, and when whatever it is that he did, that Jack did to really, Bob, I should say, his real name was Bob Smith, but what he did to really piss off the Mexican government, I don't know, but suddenly they outlawed preachers. They claimed that it was corrupting the Catholic youth of Mexico, and overnight he lost everything. I mean everything. And then after he was totally defunct and completely off it and away from it, suddenly the Mexican government said, oh no, preachers are fine. So I figure that it was intended to get rid of him, and it did. But to this day, preachers, and in some cases, until recently, you could turn on a border blaster like an XCG in Monterey and, hear some oldies show, with oldies packages, all bootlegged, of course. But I don't know what Rosarita Beach is doing anymore. That became, from XCRB, it became 1090 Express. And as recently as the 90s, they were still hawking the record packages, but I don't know anymore.
0: Okay. Now, when they were hawking the record packages, what kind of music were they playing?
1: Oldies. Oldies, the stuff we were talking about, like with Steve Probst, my stuff.
0: Oh, okay, the same stuff you play.
1: Yeah, not the stuff you like. Not a chance.
0: Oh, okay.
1: You would never.
0: Jimi Hendrix.
1: No,
0: or anything.
1: You would never hear that. Never. No.
0: Oh, okay, or Steppenwolf. Or
1: never.
0: Like that.
1: Not a chance.
0: Oh,
1: no.
0: Okay.
1: No,
0: so
1: it was pretty much R&B based.

0: And it would be old, obscure soul and R&B oldies, you know, like we were talking about with Steve. Angel Baby is, you know, a big, big record everywhere. The stuff that the East L.A. Guys liked is what would be, you know, the Paradons doing Diamonds and Pearls, you know, that kind of stuff. Not
1: I love that song.
0: You do?
1: Yes.
0: That's amazing. So anyway, that's what it was.
1: Okay, now I'm straight on that. And, you know, another thing I wanted to ask you, I was looking up Bob Salmon, who owned a couple stations in Modesto, and after he left WKMI, I was wondering, what was the top 10 songs on WKMI? You can get I know you have ARSA, the top 10 songs for August in 1985.
0: Well, I don't. So, you know, I'm sure you could find it if you researched it, but it wouldn't be much different if you're, you know, than it would nationwide. Very few stations were playing anything that would be tremendously local.
1: Okay. Now, what do you have on Billboard on for 85 for August?
0: Okay, it's about the time I was leaving Billboard. Let's see. Yeah, saying, I can't take it anymore. All right. Let's see. And, of course, you know, Billboard has many, many charts, not just the Hot 100. They'll have an album chart, and then they will have, you know, R&B and country and everything else. So what chart are you talking about?
1: Top 40.
0: Top 40, okay. Oh, that I could actually tell you. Hang on, though, because that's across the room, and I don't want to get up right now, to be honest. But hang on. Don't go away. I will get up. Just not this second. All right. So, yeah, I know lazy is us. But the other thing is Kyle is a first-time caller, and, you know, we defer to first-time callers. So he's in Minnesota. Welcome to WGN Radio.
2: Good evening. How are you?
0: All right. How about yourself, Kyle? Thank you for calling.
2: I was fine-tuning the AM dial and stumbled across you and your last guest and thoroughly enjoying your conversation back and forth and sharing all your music knowledge. It was quite entertaining.
0: Thank you.
2: You did leave me hanging a little bit because you either ran out of time or you changed the subject. You were asking him if he had any current projects going on.
0: Yes, and he does have current.
2: Distance one.
0: Yes.
2: But he never really explained it. So yeah. Now curiosity is killing me and I'll never know.
0: No, but you will know because Steve joins me every quarter. And we actually were talking about it last time as well. But so just listen from time to time and we'll let you know when Steve's going to be on again. Or Raleigh.net, Raleigh.net. We'll always tell you what the lineup's going to be.
2: Sounds good. My question I was going to ask, and I'd be curious your pick, if he had any coveted LPs or 45s that he was seeking or that he had in his collection or you have in your collection that were from other genres, you know, like maybe a country or jazz, but maybe a foreign language record or anything like that.
0: Well, I know in my case, I'm a sucker for bossa nova and not the stuff you would necessarily hear in the States, but people like Toquinho and Vinicius, things like that, or, you know, so that's sort of my weakness as far as other genres. But late 60s country, I loved it. And early 60s top 40, Wimpy White Records, loved them. So yeah, there's some.
2: Can you list a few of those artists that you covet in your collection?
0: You know, Marcos Valle, V-A-L-L-E, and I just loved him. And like I say, Toquinho and Vinicius, and, of course, you know, the master, Jobim, obviously. But there were so many recordings, and some of them were not really my style, and some of them were. I think that album he did on A&M called Wave, was just a tremendous album as far as that goes. Now, as far as country, my favorite country was Nat Stuckey. And, don't pay the ransom, honey, I've escaped. And that was great. And don't give me no plastic saddle, let me feel that leather when I ride. But many, many others as well. So now tell me about you. Are you from the Twin Tundras originally?
2: Am I from what?
0: The Twin Cities. I call them the Twin Tundras.
2: No, not originally, but I do occasionally try to grab a hold of some of the old Soma records.
0: Oh, okay, yes, Amos Hilliker, absolutely. The Hilliker brothers, they were classics in that market and the best local distributors ever.
2: Yeah, and it's sad. And K Records was another.
0: Oh, yes. Yes, absolutely. Oh, that's fun.
2: Outfit as well. But thoroughly enjoy your show. And it's, you know, after so many years, I still stumble across new music that was recorded way back then.
0: Yes.
2: And I particularly like, you know, when I discover and find and explore and get a first listen to some of that old stuff from all genres.
0: Yeah.
2: So I appreciate the show.
0: And I hope you'll call again. Thank you.
2: Okay, you're
0: all
2: welcome.
0: Right. Good
2: Thank
0: deal.
2: You.
0: All right, so we will play something obscure, I am sure. Nick, maybe a request or maybe just something I like. Maybe even some Ticino and Vinicius, I don't know. Coming up on WGN Radio. Oh, that'd be lovely. Thank you.

0: WGN Radio. I'm Raleigh James. Well, I'm not alone. Millions of Brazilians love that as well. It's almost an anthem of sorts for Tucano and Vinicius. And it was an interesting story. Vinicius, of course, at the time this was written, was over 50 years old, over 55, actually. And what had happened is he had met a girl in a bar, immediately fell in love with her, and she was living in Salvador. And so he immediately moves there to Itapua Beach, actually, marries her, and he wrote a poem and Tarde afternoon in Itapua. And so there were no music or anything to it because he was planning. And again, he was very revered. He'd done things with Jobim and everybody else. And he was going to give it to someone well known. But at the same time, he was doing collaborations with this 24-year-old kid no one had heard of. The kid who was Tucano, he saw the poem and he said, I want to set lyrics to it. And Vinicius said, no, you're not up to that task. And anyway, he was reserving it. And so bottom line is Tucano stole the lyrics and, you know, swiped them out of the typewriter and went to either Rio or might have been Sao Paulo. But anyhow, he wrote, he took like 3 days. He wrote out the music, and he came back and played it for Vinicius, and Vinicius, you know, was pretty upset that he'd stolen this, but when he heard it, he couldn't find any fault with it, and so in fact he said, yeah, that captures it, that's what we're going to release, and virtually everybody has covered that record in that song in Brazil, but that's Tucano and Vinicius first recorded it. But I mean, when I say endless covers, I mean everybody from Gilberto Gil to, you know, I can't even think. Luiz Regina, probably, Caetano Veloso, you name it. But in any event, great record. So, gave me a chance to play something I usually don't. Now, we're back to David in Muskegon, and embarrassed about this because I had the 80s book right here at my feet, so I didn't have to go very far. All right, so sorry about that. Now, I've got the 80s. Oh.
1: Right. Yeah, 1985.
0: All right, 1985. You want to give me a month?
1: August
0: what?
1: Let's see, about August 20th.
0: Okay, let's see what we got. We can do August 24th.
1: That's fine.
0: Number one was The Power of Love by Huey Lewis. Number two was Shout by Tears for Fears. Never Surrender by Corey Hart. St. Elmo's Fire, John Parr. Freeway of Love, Aretha Franklin. We Don't Need Another Hero, Tina Turner. Summer of 69, Bryan Adams. If You Love Somebody, Set Them Free, Sting. Every Time You Go Away, Paul Young. And What About Love, Heart was number 10. There you go.
1: Oh, okay. Yeah, because I remember those songs.
0: I'm sure.
1: That's what WKMI actually was playing.
0: Well, yeah, everybody else was, too. They're the top 10 records, obviously.
1: Yeah, and they was playing, like, This Gun's for Hire by Bruce Springsteen.
0: Yeah, obviously. They're playing hits, of course. They're a top 40 station playing hits. And that would be, no matter what market you were in, it would have been the same.
1: Yeah, it was a little different here in Muskegon, though, actually, some of the stuff they were playing. Here than in Kalamazoo.
0: Well, you'll always hear some local flavor, but the core of it is the same.
1: Oh, okay. So the core of it is the same.
0: Yep.
1: Yeah, because I noticed up here they were playing some different stuff. Like up here is where Mr. for the first time I heard it.
0: Yeah.
1: Golden Wings.
0: Yeah, which became a big hit, of course. But sure, that'll be the case. Yep.
1: Yes, and because it had more of a local flavor, even though this is a smaller market.
0: Well, if it's programmed live, that's what you're going to get. If you've got somebody sitting in the market, it's going to reflect what they feel their taste is for the market, of course.
1: Okay, I understand that. Yeah, because they got that. And you know, a song that I cannot find on Amazon Music or anywhere. I don't know if you can find it. Do you remember a group called John Butcher Axis?
0: Oh, God. Not that I'd play it.
1: It's a song called Among the Axis. It was in 85 it was out.
0: And have you tried YouTube? Yeah, I've got it. Along the Axis, by the way. It's not Among, it's Along. And
1: Along the Axis, yeah. I haven't tried YouTube.
0: Well, it's
1: get it.
0: Well, it's all over the place. And of course, you have to know how to spell John Butcher Access. It's J-O-N, not J-O-H-N. And Butcher is B-U-T-C-H-E-R. And Access is, of course, Access. So that's, if you spell it right, you can probably find it. I think it was on the Live in Boston album from 1984.
1: Oh, okay, because they were from Boston, I believe.
0: Yeah, right, and so...
1: Along the Axis. Okay, and Life Takes a Life was another one they did.
0: Yeah, right. All that stuff is going to be on YouTube. It's not obscure.
1: Okay, because I tried getting it on Alexa, and you have to have a video for it.
0: Well, we've talked about that before. You have to ask somebody who deals with that. I don't.
1: Okay, I'll have to ask... Okay, then, Raleigh, okay. Yeah, because I really enjoy your show, if I may say so.
0: Well,
1: and
0: good
1: I
0: to have
1: thank you.
0: Thank you
1: for everything.
0: Absolutely. We'll talk to you soon. Thanks. Appreciate it, David. Bye.
1: Yes.
0: All right. So 888-876-5593 would be 8888 Raleigh. And that will take us to John in Covington. Welcome back to WGN Radio, John.
2: Hey, Raleigh. I want to shift the gears a little bit, if you don't care. There was two people that passed this past week. One of them was the guy was an innovator for having surgery. Tommy John, the baseball pitcher.
0: Uh-huh.
2: He passed away, and he should be in the Hall of Fame, and he's not. He's got 288 career wins, 2,245 strikeouts, and he's not in the Hall of Fame.
0: Why do you think that? Why do you think that is?
2: I don't know. There's several people that should be in the Hall of Fame.
0: Oh yeah.
2: And they're not. Beta Pinson. Davey Concepcion should be in. I was having dinner one time at the Boathouse in Cincinnati, right along 2nd Street or Pete Rose Way, very close to there. Anyway, we went to the ball game, and then we went to the Boathouse, and lo and behold, at the next table, here's a guy that's in the Hall of Fame, Luis Aparicio, and Davey Concepcion, who isn't in the Hall of Fame, and they're having dinner at the next table. And it's like, I can't interrupt these guys. They don't want to be interrupted.
0: Mm-hmm.
2: But, man, that dinner tasted extra special, believe me.
0: Wow, that's great. That's absolutely great.
2: Yeah. And then the other one that passed, she was 100 years old. So radio voice, she did a lot of radio voices. She could play an old lady. She could play a flirtatious Peggy Weber.
0: Yeah, Margaret Weber, yeah. Absolutely. She was in the Orson Welles stuff. She was Lady Macduff in Macbeth.
2: And she did a ton of stuff.
0: Yeah, Alfred Hitchcock. She was Alice Dennelly from The Wrong Man. She was
2: Dragnet. She played Joe Friday's mother.
0: Yeah, and M Squad, a lot of M Squad stuff. And she was from Laredo.
2: She was from Cincinnati.
0: Well, not originally. She was from Laredo, Texas, and then she grew up in Tucson and went to high school in Tucson, I think. But Laredo was the place, and then she wound up on WOAI in San Antonio, AM 1200, when she was about 12 years old, and so that was like the 40s. So, you know,
2: well, I was given wrong information, and yeah.
0: I don't know about a Cincinnati connection to her. You know, well now, you know, Cincinnati connection in that when it was Avco, which owned WLW, also owned WOAI. But
2: I wasn't around, but I think some of her very first work was on LW.
0: Well. That would make a bit of sense. So, but she wasn't from there. She was doing that from Texas.
2: Okay. Not recently, but well into her 90s, she headed up. She was still working. She was the head of some kind of amateur whatever radio skit.
0: Well, she did a theater company with Bob Denver. But that was California, and she owned a restaurant and performing theater, the New Hope Inn, and that she and Ted Cassidy owned that in Santa Monica. So that I know, and she wound up moving to Japan. which was interesting because I think it was like her second or third husband. I know that's terrible, but anyway, hello. We lost him, but second or third husband. She moved to Japan because her husband was working as a researcher at the Atomic Bomb Casualty Commission, and then she wound up living in Los Angeles. And the last time I saw her name on anything was she was one of the people, when we talk about those horrible fires that were in Pacific Palisades and Malibu, she had to be evacuated during that. So that same year she turned 100, which was last September, and died in a retirement facility in Northern California, Napa. So that was earlier this month. So yeah, absolutely, I know who she is. So we will pick it up there with Bill and Nick, and hopefully you two coming up on WGN Radio. Okay.

0: WGN Radio. I'm Raleigh James. There they are, the Fortunes, and it was Roger in Rockford who wanted to hear that, and happy to play that. And that was 1965. We played some of the covers, including Lou Christie last night, but that was the one that hit, and that's the Fortunes. In America, that was on Press Records. If you've never heard of Press Records, why would you? It was a subsidiary of London, and that's what they used for the imprint in the States. It was on Decca in the UK, where, of course, they are from. The Fortunes were also, well, there were a couple guys named Roger who did a lot of songwriting, but they also were David and Jonathan, a duo. So there you have that, and more of your requests coming up, I promise. Okay, so we got Nick in Baltimore. Welcome back to WGN Radio, Nick.
1: Hey, good morning, Raleigh. I didn't mean to call 2 days in a row like that, but wanted to ask you a question because I thoroughly enjoyed your interview with Steve.
0: Oh, good.
1: Those rare records we talk about, the rare R&B records, mm-hmm. and how did they handle, these guys never got the royalties, right? I mean...
0: Well, they never will. Okay, firstly, when you talk about royalties, you're talking about two different things, because the royalties, when we think about ASCAP and BMI and CSAC, the artist never got anything from that. That's just the writer and the publisher, period. The artist got paid by the record label, so there were never that. But if they were the writer or the publisher, then that went through the performing rights societies. Then Congress decided a while ago that, oh, no, we have to pay the artists and we have to pay the labels for reasons I don't know. But anyway, they came up with Sound Exchange, which administers it, and that pays the artists and the labels. But your question is a good one, because the bottom line, the answer is no one. The example that I always give is my favorite version of Blue Moon by the Viscounts on Shamal. No one knows what Shamal was as a label. Closest I've come is I think it's a contraction of two people's names, but I don't know. No one knows who these Viscounts are. They're not the same ones from the Bay Area or anything like that. So of course it goes just in the dead file when that happens. And, the bottom line is that all of the real obscurities get nothing. One of the problems is that a lot of these small labels have been absorbed by bigger labels, and if they had a hit or two, like Revelot in Detroit, if they had a hit or two, well, the label that's acquiring them knows that, but they don't know anything else in the catalog. And I mentioned this before. In my book, I wanted to use that line from can't think of their names right now, the Parliaments, when they were still the Parliaments, my anger clouded my judgment, and I saw a red flash, and my mind wrote a check that my heart couldn't cash. I think those are some of the best soul lyrics ever. So I decided I'll clear the rights. Ha! I spent a year. Finally, I even talked to a bank president in Detroit who was the brother of the guy who owned Revelot and all that. But anyway, finally, someone at BMI took pity on me and said, I'll find out. And so he did. And so I don't remember now which of the conglomerates it was, but I wrote them and I said, I want rights to use a line from the Parliaments, Don't Be Sore at Me. And they wrote back and said, we don't have that record. And that song is not ours. Well, of course it was theirs, but they don't know it. But I just kept the answer, of course, and just went ahead and used it. So the obscurities, unfortunately, get zip.
1: I mean, that's a real crime.
0: Oh, it is a crime. Some of these people you can't find, period. And especially some of the smaller labels. So now, if someone's still alive, they can probably register the work with Sound Exchange. And if it's verified that it was them and all that, then they'd get something. But unfortunately, most of these people are not alive. Either the label owner or the artist.
1: Okay, I see now... When I was doing radio back in the 80s...
0: That was performing rights. BMI, CSAC, ASCAP. That's performing rights.
1: Right.
0: That's only the writer and the publisher. The artist...
1: Yeah, that's why we had to write down...
0: Yeah.
1: Yeah.
0: You had to. Exactly.
1: BMI logging week.
0: Right. Exactly. That's the way they used to do it. And as I say, the writer... And of course, the money went to the publisher. And it was up to the publisher to dole it back to the writer. And they had statutory rates at that point. It was 2 cents per selection per side when you were filling out those papers. And it's not that now. But that did not help the artist or the label.
1: Yeah. See, I didn't know. And then.
0: Hang on
1: now
0: a minute. Don't go away.
1: They do.
0: Stay where you are, and we'll pick it up right there after this on WGN Radio.

0: Holly James. Robert in Chicago wanted to hear Ral Donner on Gone Records, 1961. Yeah, interesting. I always thought that'd be a great record for Elvis, and actually, the record before it by Ral Donner was a cover of Presley record, The Girl of My Best Friend, and Gone picked it up and then re-released it, became a nationwide hit, and then they did You Don't Know What You Got Till You Lose It, which was big as well here in the States. Chicago boy, born in Norwood Park, and was on, you know, a lot of local talent shows as a kid. Had the Rock and Five and the Gents in high school, and doing some TV stuff and some of the stuff on Alan Freed show and all that. And you know, but it really was about three hits: "Girl of My Best Friend," "You Don't Know What You Got Till You Lose It," and "She's Everything I Wanted You to Be." Yes, and he continued to record. He was on Reprised. He was on Redbird. But nothing hit. And you know, after Elvis died, he got some interest in people who thought he sounded like him, which is it was the voiceover narration in This Is Elvis, the film. And left us in 1984. Sadly, it was lung cancer. He was only 41 years old. All right, so 888-876-5593. And we're still talking to Nick in Baltimore about music rights. So I cut you off. What else you got?
1: That's okay. I was just going to say, before I left WNAV, we had to do it all by hand, but now I think it's handled by a computer. It's all, you know, printed in, it's printed out, and it's on the computer. And
0: I'm sure that's true. I haven't been asked by BMI, ASCAP, or CSAC for an audit, you know, a couple weeks like you did, in years. None of them ask for that. So I don't know. I don't know what they're doing now. Sound Exchange, however, makes me tell them every month exactly what I played. Not that it helps them. You know, again, if they can find the Shamal label, good luck.
1: Well, I mean, that's what I had. But I had another question, but it was radio related.
0: Okay.
1: And I promise I'll get off. Mm. And that is the old WIBG signal.
0: Yeah, 990. It had a real null to the north, and the suburbs moved out that way and just killed them.
1: Yeah, well, we were talking to a friend of mine, and we were talking to one of the engineers over there. It's a Salem station now.
0: And
1: he said that they fixed the signal. He said that when it was Wibbage, he said they never really were up to full power at night. You know, they were 10,000 watts, but he said there were something like 8,500 or something like that. He said that their pattern was, you know, it was just not, you know, it was just messed up. So they went in and they fixed it, and they're actually the full 10,000 watts at night. But I couldn't get them at night. I got NOX here at night.
0: Right.
1: But I got them during the day.
0: Sure, and actually, arguably, NOX at night was a better station because Galbraith was on at night, and I loved him. But anyway, yeah, and there were, of course, a lot of good people on Wibbage, don't get me wrong, but Rob Galbraith was my man in the mid-60s. It was not so much power, as there were all sorts of things wrong with that single signal, I think, in terms of how it was engineered. But it was Storer, you know, so what do you expect? I haven't talked to anybody who has tried to, you know, pick them up in Bucks County, and that was really the weakness. You know, you could hear them fine in Philly. When South Philly kind of left the area, a lot of them went to New Jersey. That wasn't a problem. But the ones who went to Bucks County, well, that was out of the coverage area for the most part.
1: Mm-hmm.
0: And FIL was much, you know, much better at night than that. But that's interesting. I don't know what Salem did, and I haven't been there to hear it, but I'd be curious.
1: I get them here where we live now. I get them during the day. I mean, fine, actually.
0: Real
1: actually
0: well, in the day, I could see that, you know, in terms of that distance. I wouldn't doubt that for a minute. At night, that'd be tough, I would think.
1: They're gone.
0: Yeah, they're supposed to be. if they did it right, they're supposed to be. But I, now that you mention it, I'd be curious to know what they did. But I think whatever it was, it wasn't just raising the wattage. It would have to be changing that pattern somehow.
1: Yeah, he said they had to readjust the pattern.
0: Yeah, that's what would do it, you know, because the difference between 8,800 watts and 10,000 watts is really negligible in a lot of ways. So it would, and then of course we also don't know the all important ground system, you know, because so many of these stations just spent absolutely nothing on the ground system, and that is such a factor. But

0: or anything, that's where you start to get problems. But north, that's pretty tight. You're having problems at night, even, you know, it ain't getting to Trenton very well. You know, so that, at least that's what, I don't know what else. And, you know, daytime, it was considerably better, but, you know, it's still directional. You know, there were separate patterns. Daytime was 50,000, nighttime was 10,000. They were absolutely separate patterns. And that, that transmitter site, I'm sure, has not, not moved, and not far from WFIL, actually.
1: No.
0: So, yeah, that's sort of where they all are off of Ridge Pike.
1: Yeah, and I understand that they're in that original building.
0: Oh, you mean the studios? Because it wasn't at the transmitter.
1: Yeah.
0: Oh, yes. That was one thing Storer did. He had impressive buildings. And it was a brick building.
1: Yeah. They told us that they were still in that building.
0: Oh, well, that was a nice building.
1: Least, you know, I don't know. That's what I had. So I just wanted to slip in here real quick. I didn't mean to call again, but I figured, well.
0: I'm delighted you did.
1: Okay.
0: So absolutely, we'll talk to you soon.
1: I enjoyed the interview with Steve.
0: Oh, yeah, it was fun. Yeah, and I'll look forward to hearing more as far
1: and
0: as...
1: And hearing Johnny last night.
0: Oh, yeah, always good. All right, good deal. Thanks. Talk to you soon.
1: Thanks.
0: Yeah. Bye. So Lafayette Hill. Yeah, I forget the street name, but Lafayette Hill, that's where it was. 888-876-5593, 8888-RALEIGH. And what are we doing here? Nick is in Chicago. So, all right, Nick, you still with us?
2: Yeah, I'm still here. I'm awake.
0: Yeah, excellent.
2: thank you.
0: Excellent.
2: Yeah, two Knicks in a row. Wow.
0: Yeah.
2: I'm going to jump around with a few things here. Yesterday, I listen to radio when it's late, usually horizontally, meaning I'm like dozing off and I catch this and that. It has nothing to do with the show or the person on it, you know, has to do with me. But I heard you say for Nick. It caught my attention right away. I left my heart in San Francisco.
0: Yes.
2: Do you remember who the artist was who sang that? Was that Tony Bennett?
0: No, that is. And, you know, I listened to a lot of them because, like, almost 500 people have recorded it. And the first recording, because the record came out in 1953, and the first was a woman who used to do it on stage, Clara May, and she tried to get Tennessee Ernie Ford to do it, and he wasn't interested. And so the first recording was a woman named Seal. I don't have her version, but Tony...
2: it was a male.
0: Yeah, no. No, I'm telling you, what happened was Tony Bennett was on tour and he was going to be appearing at the Fairmont Hotel in San Francisco. And so his arranger had said, you know, how about this song? I left my heart in San Francisco. And so he did it there at the Fairmont. And of course, you know, the mayor's there and the new mayor is there as well, you know, a couple of mayors. And everybody loved it. And so Columbia at the end of 61 said, you know, you got something there. And they recorded it and it came out in early 62, and it is the definitive version. There is nobody who has touched it. I mean, that is a Tony Bennett song, and believe me.
2: Yeah, it's not about his voice, but was it Tony Bennett who sang that one yesterday?
0: Yes, it was not only
2: Tony.
0: Yes, it was Tony Bennett, and it was not only his voice. What it really was the production value on that record was just excellent. And
2: it was good, yeah.
0: Yeah, and nobody, I mean, everybody and their brother did that song, literally. But I, you know, 500 versions or so. But I never heard anybody nail it like that production on Tony Bennett. And it really was a group effort. The producers involved in that were every bit of important as his voice, although his voice was great for it.
2: Yeah. Okay, yeah. And then I wanted to ask one other little thing. I won't go through all the stuff we got here with the newspapers. It'll take too long. You have other people waiting. But from Wednesday, into Thursday, but August 19th, Chicago Sun-Times, it says in a obituary here of Frank Beard, 1949. It's my year of birth.
0: Right.
2: But he has no beard. They show a picture of him from 2008.
0: Yeah.
2: I thought it was ironic. He has no beard. The other two guys, they show about those long beards that they were.
0: We talked at length about Frank last

0: tonight, and in fact, I normally wouldn't be playing ZZ Top, but since they did, I heard it on the X, I had to play it, because that was just great, you know, and so, yeah, he was the real deal, and, you know, again, not my thing, but very much acclaimed, very much acclaimed, a big success, and, yeah, an outpouring on his own. He was in hospice care right before he died, so he hadn't been doing that well, but, the group still is touring, and they took off some time for Frank's death, and then they'll go back to it and dedicate a concert to him, probably one in Austin.
1: Yeah, right. It says here that the Rolling Stones guitar in the newspaper, Rolling Stones guitarist Keith Richards helped induct the trio into the Rock and Roll Hall of Fame in 2004, and he joked, when I first saw them, quoting Keith Richards, I thought... And then I quote him, I hope these guys are not on a run.
0: Right, I mentioned...
1: Is like the worst. So he must have had a beard at that time.
0: No, it's not that. It was the way they were dressed. But I mentioned that last night. Yeah, that they looked like disguises that wouldn't hold. Yeah. So, we talked at length.
1: Yeah, then about India and the snakes.
0: Yes.
1: Not India, but you talked about snakes. But in India, when the British first colonized it, it was so prevalent for, like in the old movies, maybe in the late 30s and into the 40s, where they have a guy playing a flute, sitting with his legs crossed on the ground, and he takes off a cover of a small round wicker basket, and this snake rises up from it, and he's playing this flute. And the British, though, weren't used to that. You know, they were afraid of it. They actually decided to offer a reward to people.
0: Yeah, for every dead snake. Yeah.
1: And what happened was...
0: They bred them for profit.
1: The people learned how to help the snakes mate.
0: Yeah.
1: So they wouldn't...
0: Right.
1: If they weren't afraid of them, they would have even more snakes to keep turning in. So that's an interesting story.
0: Yeah.
1: And I'll wrap up with this so you can get other people. Oh, the guy calls in from Covington. I guess that's Covington, Kentucky.
0: Yes,
1: south
0: it is.
1: Of Cincinnati, Ohio.
0: Yes, it is.
1: If we can ask him, I'm trying to figure out. There's a man who built a famous bridge afterwards, but at that time he supposedly built a really massive, strong bridge, and it was so impressive that he was chosen to build the Brooklyn Bridge. But this bridge that he built was under the request of Abraham Lincoln at the beginning of the Civil War. From south side of Cincinnati, Ohio, to Covington, Kentucky. So is that bridge still standing? Or if you remember to ask him, just say that. And a guy who called in, because I'm amazed by that. I grew up in Brooklyn as a kid.
0: It's a suspension bridge. It was created in the mid, like 1860, like right after the Civil War. And it was wire cable technology. And that's what led him to be ahead of that Brooklyn Bridge. And at the time when it opened, it was the longest suspension bridge in the world. Unfortunately, the guy who built it died of tetanus before the Brooklyn Bridge construction really began. So he didn't actually build it, as far as that go.
1: He was involved with some of the beginnings of it, but his son took over, and his son got sick too.
0: Right, his wife got involved, Emily.
1: Okay, and they'd be watching a construction across the East River, and with binoculars to make sure it's going along well. But they made the foundation very solid. So anyhow,
0: the bridge is by the way, the bridge is still there. It's still active, both vehicular and pedestrian. So it's active.
1: Isn't that amazing? Yeah, well, the guy supposedly, I think I saw a picture of it once somewhere real fast they showed, and it's just a massive thing, you know. Something that you picture a guy from Germany who's an engineer would want to build something that would hold up using the only thing he knew, which is just massive amounts of rock, you know.
0: Well, they've enhanced it over the years, and in the 1950s, this was horrible, I thought. They enhanced it with a metal grid. It was steel, a deck, and when you drive over it, your tires would they'd hum. It was just loud, and so a lot of people were calling it the singing bridge.
1: Yeah, that could be something that can be annoying sometimes if you listen to, like, a radio station.
0: Yeah.
1: Then I there's another thing that was I got on the radio about the Beatles. Pete Best, you know, he was the original drummer.
0: Yes, he was.
1: You know that.
0: They fired him.
1: And that, yeah, then Richard Starkey, who became Ringo Starr,
0: yeah.
1: was brought on
0: right.
1: to, you know, because I forgot which one. The one had that who got shot, he felt that Pete Best was too conventional.
0: No, they all thought that he wasn't that professional, that he wasn't that good, but it was Brian Epstein who fired him. But the band requested it, the boys requested it after their EMI audition. And so they just felt he wasn't up for it. And it took Pete Best by surprise. And, of course, he later released some records like Best of the Beatles and all that, and but nothing really ever hit.
1: Yeah, and then the last thing is that... about Pete Best, he ended up working in England.
0: Who?
1: Working for,
0: who is this?
1: 10 years. Pete Best.
0: Okay.
1: He ended up working for 10 years,
0: yeah.
1: according to this thing I heard on radio, for the unemployment department. And I guess
0: there was
1: somewhere wrong.
0: There was another thing about him, if you really dig deep, and that he was... John's in here saying, shut up. I will here in a moment. He was using... pills. I'm trying to clean it up as best I can, but there was a substance problem.
1: Oh, okay.
0: All
1: okay,
0: right.
1: I'll let you move on because
0: okay,
1: I
0: thanks.
1: Know you got.
0: I got right now. I got commercials, but thanks for calling. I appreciate
1: okay.
0: it.
1: Okay, thank
0: that's
1: you.
0: Right.
1: Okay. Sorry about
0: yes,
1: that.
0: Yes, WGN
1: okay.
0: is a for-profit station, so we'll pick it up right here in moments, right there on WGN Radio. Yeah, I guess.

0: WGN Radio, I'm Robbie James. That's the Statler Brothers version, 1993, and that's when Marty and Whiting wanted to hear. We played him the hit last night, which was Ray Stevens, and Ray Stevens did have it as a hit in 1971, but of course, this song goes back to 1939, and Lulu Bell and Scotty, remember them well, and along the way, everybody, Al Brumley wrote it, and he finally did record it in the 60s. So a long time later, but Roy Acuff and John Hartford and, a bunch of people, but there, J.D. Sumner, you name it. There it is, 888-876-5593-8888. Raleigh and Bill in Chicago, if he's still with us, welcome back to WGN Radio.
1: How you doing, Raleigh?
0: All right, thanks for waiting.
1: That's okay. The reason I called you, the gentleman from Muskegon, Michigan, you were mentioning the station out of Darrell, Texas. It brought memories back when I was a kid in the late 40s and early 50s. My parents used to listen to that station all the time. We lived south of Fort Wayne, Indiana, about 20 miles, and we could get the station at night. They'd listen to the different religious programs
0: right.
1: on there.
0: Sure.
1: That they had. And I understood that I was told that if you went near that antenna over in Mexico, his transmitter, your hair would stand up on end.
0: Well,
1: it was so powerful.
0: Yeah, those stations were interesting when the station X-Rock, when they became X-Rock in 1973, I remember the jocks took, fluorescent light tubes, which became lightsabers, because of course they lit up. But you know, when you're talking about high-power stations, and the highest we had in the States was the experimental years of WLW when they were 500,000 watts, and I'll tell you, they got a lot of complaints because the lights would never go off in the barns near Mason, you know, and people were hearing them in the day in Hawaii, and you know, on and on it goes. So that's the beauty of AM. It propagates so nicely, especially off the ionosphere layer at night. Yeah.
1: Right. And also, you haven't mentioned, what's his name? Wolfman.
0: Yes.
1: He is on rebroadcast of his shows.
0: On WLW? On WGN. Absolutely.
1: Yeah, WGN from 2 o'clock a.m. till 5 o'clock a.m. Sunday morning.
0: After
1: in Michigan, that'd be 3 to 6.
0: After Steve and Johnny.
1: After Steve and Johnny, they play the old Wolfman shows.
0: Yeah.
1: And also, you mentioned different people. I remember back, I go back in the 50s in Indianapolis with Bouncing Bill Baker and Jim Shelton and Easy Gwynn, and I knew Dick Summer real well, and then Bernie Herman on WIREF Nightbeat.
0: Sure.
1: Those were the shows you listened to back then.
0: Yeah, absolutely.
1: But otherwise, I just thought I'd mention that I happened to hear you talking to the gentleman from Muskegon, Michigan, talking about him, and Wolfman as well. I'll just tell him that Wolfman is on if he wants to hear what he sounded like.
0: Yes, what he sounded like in more recent years. That was recorded not during the time he was on XCRF, obviously.
1: It wasn't during that time. Yeah. I think it was when he was on the Chicago for a while.
0: It was after XCRB even. It was something they syndicated.
1: Well, he was somewhere in the 80s or 70s.
0: Yeah, and
1: 70s,
0: he was, 80s. Right, he was doing that out of L.A., yep.
1: Right, because he plays a lot of the 60 music.
0: Yep.
1: 70 music, that's mainly what it is. Sometimes you'll get into late 50s music.
0: Yep.
1: But I thought I'd let you know that was going on.
0: Yeah, good plug. Glad you did.
1: I still listen to you every night. I just don't.
0: Well, we're glad to have you anytime you want.
1: Okay, can I ask you a question?
0: I'll try to answer it.
1: Okay. Have you ever heard from Jim in Richmond? I haven't heard him for a while. What's he doing?
0: No, I'll tell you, it was a little bit of tough love. Where it is we'd love to hear from Jim any time that he is making gains toward his independence because, we've been on it a long time and there doesn't really seem to be much gains there. So,
1: I know what you mean because I would hear him and I'd think to myself because I'm totally blind myself now, but for about the last 10 years. But the thing of it is, you can't just give up.
0: Well, and you got to
1: do stuff or get people to help you do stuff, to teach you how to do the stuff so you can do it.
0: Well, and that's been right, and that's been it. He's been tremendously dependent on people to help him through his daily chores, but he's basically not any more independent than he was a few years ago. So we said, hey, anytime you've made an independent gain, you're doing something on your own, we want to hear about it. But other than we don't. And so you know, there comes a point. I can't tell you how much email I got from people who are just, I don't want to hear it. You know, because
1: I know sometimes I would hear it too, and I would say, "Oh, come on!"
0: Yeah, right. You know, get a grip, right?
1: I mean, you know.
0: Well, and it's really tough because some of the decisions he'll have to make that we've talked about, you know, where he is not conducive to living independently, and that's that's something that he'll have to come to grips with. But you know, a couple of years later, when there's no change, we figured, well, call us when there is.
1: Okay. I was just curious. I haven't heard him for quite a while.
0: Yeah, that's what the deal
1: is. And also another person who's here once in a while. I've heard her for a while. I think she's here in Chicago. I think was her nickname Tubby or something like that?
0: I haven't heard from Tubby in a little while either. I hope she's okay. That's true.
1: Now that
0: you mention it, it's been a while. Time moves on, but you're right. That is a concern. I agree.
1: Right. I just wonder whatever happened, if their people are still, if they're sick somewhere or something happened to them or not. Cause
0: I hope she's okay. Maybe she'll check in.
1: Maybe so. All right, well, I'll let you go then. So
0: thanks for calling.
1: I just holler about Wolfman Jack.
0: Yes, I'm glad you brought it up. Thanks. Appreciate it.
1: Okay.
0: Right. Yeah, perfect to get a plug for WGN carrying the the old syndicated show. And I think, I think he did those like in the late 80s maybe. But in any event, we have Floyd in Florida. Welcome back to WGN Radio. Are you still with us, Floyd?
2: Yeah, really. This is Floyd from Iowa. This is a group or a couple of duo, I guess it's Brewer and Shipley. They had a song called I thought they were saying One Toe.
0: No, it's One Toe, One Toke Over the Line. It was about drugs. Yeah.
2: Yeah, I didn't know. And I didn't catch it. I thought it was a religious song.
0: Yeah, because it says Sweet Jesus. Yes, right. It's not. Yes.
2: And then what happened was apparently this Lawrence Welk group got a hold of that. They sang that on the air. And I thought, well, it's just completely innocent. But I heard that the FBI investigated.
0: No, this can't be. This can't be right.
2: Well, that's what I thought too. I thought that's impossible. Lawrence Welk is just as homespun as any group can get. And the of course, it was during the time of what's his name, Hoover. But this business, Guy and Rolna sang it, and I thought that's impossible because these folks are just as down to earth, homespun in North Dakota. Just folks.
0: Well,
2: that anybody can get.
0: There's a lot of So Lawrence Welk was absolutely squeaky clean, and he to such an extent, he fired people if they were wearing dresses too short or anything like that.
2: Yep.
0: So they did the song. You're right, and they missed the drug reference. They didn't understand it entirely, and they just focused.
2: I didn't get it either.
0: Sweet Jesus,
2: I missed it too.
0: And so what was funny, and I'll bet you there's still a clip on this, is that he introduced it as a modern spiritual.
2: My word.
0: It's just hilarious. So
2: And I thought the same thing, Rolly. He's just singing about Jesus being getting his trials and tribulations and such as that.
0: It's not Sweet Jesus in the sense they were thinking.
2: Yeah. Well, Rolly, the tune was catchy. The instrumental bit of it, that when they come on, they sing their harmony.
0: Yeah.
2: It just took me by surprise. Actual meaning of it because of one word.
0: Well, there's more than that one word. But in any event, if you know all the lyrics, but it did take Lawrence Welk by surprise. But no, the only song, to my knowledge, that the FBI actually investigated and they spent years was Louie Louie.
2: Don't say Louie Louie.
0: It was.
2: That thing. That's
0: it
2: just
0: was
2: plain silly.
0: Well, it was. You know what it was. The original was the guy who wrote it was Richard Berry, and his version was very nice, and you could understand every word. Well, the Kingsmen were not particularly adept. I'm being kind, and so you couldn't understand half what they said, and so of course it immediately became this big thing coast to coast where everybody said it's a dirty record, and in fact the best was WTMA in Charleston when Jack Gale was is there, had this thing where they said, send us a postcard and we'll send you all the four-letter words in Louie Louie. And they got more answers, they got more postcards than anything else they ever did. And, of course, they sent it back and it were words like ship and boat and, you know, all sorts of four-letter words, but none of them were dirty because none was dirty. But, you know, it was the best thing that happened to the Kingsmen because that actually was a sucky song. But when people thought that it was just filthy, when kids thought that, it became a huge hit.
2: Hey, whatever. One other thing. This is something different. WGN, they were also a superstation for television.
0: Oh,
2: cable TV took off.
0: Right.
2: There was a guy that had a show on there, Bob Cromie, the Cromie Circle.
0: Okay.
2: Now, he's probably gone now. I tried to look him up on the internet, and he keeps coming up with some guy, maybe it's his father. Way back in the 1800s, that can't be the same guy. I think this must be his dad or maybe a grandfather. Bob Cromie had an interview show on that station. I only caught that by accident the first time. I don't think I seen it very often. Maybe about 2 or 3 o'clock in the morning, I'd get off work, and I'd just go to sleep in the recliner in front of the TV. I'd wake up, and there he'd be.
0: Yeah, he was a reporter for the Tribune. And gosh, he's been dead since like around 1999 or 2000. But he did have Cromie Circle, which actually was somewhat syndicated, as far as to some degree. But anyway, yeah, GN like WOR and WTBS were considered to be the quote unquote superstations, of course.
2: Oh, they were. And Raleigh, can you help me up, or can you do this? Can you play that One Toe? Is that the title of that song, One Toe Over the Line?
0: One Toe. It's One Toke, T-O-K-E.
2: Oh, my goodness. Can you do that?
0: Well, yeah. I normally wouldn't, because it's a horrible song. Yeah, I remember it, so I had to play it ad nauseum when it was a hit. But sure. I'll play it.
2: If you don't want it.
0: No, I'll play it for you, and we'll go over the lyrics after it, since you seem to be confused. All right, thanks. Appreciate it.
2: Well, thank you. Bye.
0: Okay, bye. All right, so 888-876-5593 on WGN Radio.
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0: WGN Radio. I'm Raleigh James. And yeah, I can see how the Lawrence Welk crew kind of missed that because, of course, the euphemism for that train taking me home. You know, a lot of gospel songs like How Long Has That Train Been Gone? Oh, I love that, actually. And others, kind of a metaphor for going to heaven. Well, in this case, it's going to hell. It's a song about excess. And it's considered to be the stoner song of the decade. Yeah, well, 71 it came out. But the reality is it was basically that you're so stoned that things are not good. And and talks about learn the pain that my mama said if I should choose to make a part of me would surely strike me dead. Well, he was pretty much on the way at that point. So that's what it was. So yeah, indeed. All right, 888-877. I never thought I'd be explaining one toke over the line to anybody. 888-876-5593-8888 Raleigh. Eduardo in Tampa, what is up tonight?
1: Yeah, good evening. I missed your show on Tuesday.
0: Yeah. But, where were you?
1: Just making sure other people were talking about, non-political, like yes. I like to do.
0: Yes, absolutely.
1: Actually, I was calling somebody from Chicago right before your show.
0: Good.
1: And so that's why I'm calling in late. But tomorrow,
0: yes,
1: I'm not calling anybody. And the first person I'm going to call as far as radio show is guess who?
0: Well,
1: your show.
0: Well, thank you. We're going to celebrate National Radio Day, are we?
1: Yeah.
0: Okay.
1: Yeah, you could say that.
0: Okay.
1: But I was going to talk about, real quickly, Ellsworth, Maine, Autumn Mowry, 24 years old, candle. John says he sort of this candle pin bowling.
0: Oh, candle pin bowling. Yeah, very big in Boston.
1: Yeah, this one's in Maine.
0: Yeah,
1: she took over the business. They owed money, and she took over. She married the guy that, I guess, partnered up with him. He owed him some game shop.
0: Okay.
1: And so now they own the place.
0: Well, good enough. Why not? And I think they're doing an outreach because they want to have people financially support the nostalgia of the world's oldest known candle pin setter machine still in use. That is the deal. And it's not a big thing. I don't know. They got, 10 lanes or something? So they're pretty much full all the time.
1: Mm-hmm.
0: You got a book as far as that goes. But so it's small, but it's down home and kind of cute. And, yeah, candle pin bowling, not my thing, but in the Northeast, especially Boston, it is the way to bowl.
1: Yeah, and it's good to see a young person like that, you know, kind of be responsible and, you know, be kind of like the manager of the place.
0: Yeah, sure.
1: I think it's a good story, yeah.
0: Yeah. Now, have you ever seen candle pin bowling?
1: No.
0: All right.
1: I mean,
0: well, here's the deal. It's not
1: like a regular bowling. Yeah.
0: No,
1: it's bowling.
0: It's not like regular bowling. It uses a ball that's, you know, maybe 5 inches across at most. There's no finger holes in it. And the pins don't look the same. They're tall, thin things. And you get three rolls per frame. And, of course, the balls are notoriously different and the pins are notoriously different as far as that goes. They also leave. They don't sweep away the fallen pins during your three tries.
1: Okay.
0: So they leave them on the lane. And so they can be hit by the ball to help knock more pins down. So it's kind of cumulative. So in three rolls, maybe you can get them all. But the reality is it's harder because of the ball being so small and the pins being so thin. And there's never been a perfect game in candle pin history.
1: Oh, wow.
0: And, you know, we're bowling perfect games. 300 games are fairly common. So, it's what can I tell you? It's Maine. But real big in Boston and areas like that. And, I guess it's whatever you get used to, but it's almost like not the same sport.
1: Yeah. Hey, tomorrow I'll tell you about three universities, I guess, that are got their students at Brandon Hospital.
0: Whoa, okay.
1: Pretty interesting. Yeah, I mean, it feels like a classroom, but yeah, I feel like Galen, Kaiser, Rasmussen, all three of them, just people from young people from there.
0: Huh.
1: Interesting.
0: All right.
1: Yeah.
0: Well, good deal.
1: I'll talk about it tomorrow. So okay. We are about to run out of time.
0: Yes, I am,
1: okay,
0: actually.
1: Thank you,
0: good
1: Riley,
0: to talk to you. Thanks.
1: Call.
0: Appreciate
1: thank
0: it. All right. And apologies to James. We'll get to his stories. He has some good ones, too, tomorrow night. Yes, it is a National Radio Day. I'll celebrate by showing up, and you'll celebrate by calling, and I'll look forward to that. Until then, that's a wrap. We thank Adam for keeping us on the air and John for screening your calls. We thank Steve Probst for joining us in the first hour and Stan for calling in. We'll do it all again 21 hours from now. I'm Raleigh James, it's WGN Radio. Okay, thanks.

0: doing?
1: What?
0: What's she doing out there?
1: I think she's really running towards stuff.
0: Is it?
1: Yeah.
0: Yeah, it looks pretty wet out there. I believe I'm gonna have me an egg.
1: Sounds great. I think you'll watch more Reacher episodes tonight.

0: Rockies. And there's an interesting mystery. You didn't send it. Bob, Engineer Bob from WGN sent it, about that family of four in India who ate the watermelon and died of rat poisoning. So you'll run across it, I'm sure. And it still is a mystery to all.
1: Yeah, oh, it is. We can leave this other one about the monocles.
0: Oh, yeah. I don't even understand how you wear a monocle.
1: The only thing I could do when I thought about those, about Hogan's Heroes. That was the only way could remember.
0: Right, but I mean...
1: Colonel Klink.
0: Yes, and I loved Colonel Klink. He was great. And he was a terrific actor, and it was interesting because he originally turned down that part because he was Orthodox Jewish, and he said, I'm not doing anything, you know, about this, and they guaranteed him that it would never make Hitler look in a good light, and it didn't, that's for sure. So he took the gig on that basis, and I liked him a lot.
1: I think the only way you can wear a monocle is you almost have to squint.
0: Well, how do you get it to stay there? But I don't know. Maybe I have the wrong kind of bone, facial bone structure, but it won't stay there.
1: No, it's hard to make it stay.
0: Yeah.
1: It's real hard.
0: Yeah. So we have the article on why people wore them. Well, I think we both know why they didn't. But they say it's an eccentric throwback. Well, I say still it's really hard to imagine. Now, you know, some of the pictures in the article, they're holding the monocle in front of their face. Well, I can understand holding it, but having it set in such a way that you're wearing it. So there you have that.
1: Yeah.

0: All right. Well,
1: and I think I was going to tell you about the ice cream custard thing, but locally, but that's that we can leave that for another time.
0: Well,
1: besides, it's not.
0: Yeah, there's later this week for sure, and it's always good to hear from you. Thank you.
1: Okay, you take care.
0: All right, you
1: and
0: too.
1: Hopefully it gets a little cooler.
0: Oh, that'll be nice. Thanks. Yeah, it was only a balmy 110 today. Here, 888-876-5593, 8888-Raleigh. We have a request from Gene and Dalton. All right, so Gene, firstly, how is the homestead? Are things good?
2: Oh, yes, the pump is working, and I'm so glad. But so many things happened after that, but it just kept going. But I got Elizabeth off back to New York because she had that postpartum, you know, depression, and it was really rough. But we got through it.
0: Good.
2: Running, and I think she'll be better, I hope, because she'll be seeing all her doctors, and I hope the best for her.
0: Yeah.
2: But, you know, you have my condolences on your friend. When I had my big car crash in 2013 for my 80th birthday, you know, I think I told you about the red Corvette.
0: Yes.
2: And really took the front of my house out. Well, there was, as for my condolence and for my calmness, I put on the TV, and there was a program with the Gators. They're a musical group I found.
0: Uh-huh.
2: And they played an old song about old friends. And I don't know the words, all of it. But it helped me a little bit at that time. And I was thinking of you when you were, you know, we all have that moment where we lose, you know, good friends. And I lost my good friend, Shirley. But before she died, she sent me some pictures when we were in grammar school. So I have those to look at.
0: Okay.
2: And I'm sure you have all your memories, you know, of all those old friends. Because this time goes by, you know.
0: Right, exactly. Well, the Gaithers are a well-known gospel group, of course, and they did do Old Friends, so I'll dig that up for you.
2: Oh, that would be nice, because I haven't heard it in a lot of years now, you know, because it's passed and gone forever, you know. And I was thinking about you, and those words I remember resonated with me at
0: all
2: that
0: right.
2: time. And I said, boy, that would be a good song to request for you.
0: All right, I'll do it. It's good to hear from you. You're sounding good.
2: Okay, and you take care now.
0: All right, you too, thanks.
2: God bless you both.
0: Appreciate
2: it. Bye-bye for now.
0: Yeah, and the Gaithers. So let us see. I want to see if we can hopefully get through. It's my fault. I'm just far too long-winded. So Ralph in Rockford's going to give us a quick request. What is it you want to hear, Ralph?
3: Yeah, I just had first of all, I just want to tell you very quickly, I wish I had stayed in Brussels. I would be 10 million richer now.
0: Ah.
3: Yeah, you said 18 miles north of Brussels, I found 10 million worth of gold.
0: Yes.
3: Yeah, that was quite a story there. And once we're in Europe, I just wanted to make a big compliment for you when we talked about this earthquake there in Heinsberg. The way you spoke German was absolutely without an accent. I couldn't figure that one out, because I've hardly ever heard an American speak without an accent.
0: Well, thank you. Appreciate that.
3: Yeah, that was the way you pronounced Schaffhausen and Heinsberg. I almost got the impression that you were born there.
0: Nope, never been.
3: No, but that was quite amazing, because it's always a certain accent remains. That was a big problem for Henry Kissinger, too, because he couldn't get rid of his German accent.
0: Yes, I hear that a lot, and I also hear that a lot very often Polish people, especially with the W's and the V's, and it just isn't easy. But, you know, the English language in many ways is Germanic origin, so it's not that difficult. You know, we don't have to trill our R's and do all those things that are horribly hard in the Romance language for the rest of us, and so it's pretty guttural, and that's sort of second nature, should be, to all of us. Mm-hmm.
3: Yeah, well, the guttural is what gives the German away every time because they cannot cut out the guttural. It's like if you listen to Albert Einstein, you know, that's amazing that they cannot even close their mouth when they speak.
0: Yeah, I know, but it's very odd because when an English person learns it, I think it's fairly easy, but it seems to be difficult when a German person is dropping it to learn English.
3: Oh, right. And I was recommended for the first time when he started out that Henry Kissinger, Nixon told him, don't talk too much in the house here because they will object to your accent. And then he tries his best, you know, to speak American English, but he had a big problem.
0: Yeah. All right, so what's the request?
3: Yeah, the request was you talked about earlier, you talked about this, you got your troubles, I got mine.
0: Yeah.
3: And I was surprised that Lou Christie sang it. I like Lou Christie, but I like lightning striking his best, you know. And for me, what was striking is that I was thinking, I saw the Fortunes live in 1992 in Antwerp, Belgium. And that was really, they sang it. It was a big festival. All English groups were there from the Wild Thing and all the big hits. And so when they sang it, I was just impressed the way they sang it. It was very nice, like a record.
0: Yeah, that is nice when they do that. And, of course, they did a number of things under David and Jonathan as well.
3: Yeah, right. And I was there, what I was especially like to hear, and I heard it there, there's a wonderful trumpet solo in the middle of that song.
0: Okay.
3: And the trumpet.
0: So what do you want to hear?
3: I want to hear, not tonight, but if you have a time, I'd like to hear the original 1965 version by the Fortunes.
0: Oh, sure. Absolutely.
3: Yeah.
0: I'll play that for you tomorrow night.
3: Yeah, okay, thank you. I've been listening.
0: Thanks, appreciate the call. All right, so
3: always
0: good to hear from Ralph. 888-876-5593, 8888-Raleigh. And we got Brian and Seneca. Welcome back to WGN Radio.
4: Great to talk to you again, Raleigh. Earlier on with Johnny, you were discussing Bucky's protecting their trademarks. And, of course, don't forget soulofthecity.net.
0: Yes, right.
4: But as a counterpoint, when you're dealing with trademark law, you have to be an a-hole.
0: Right.
4: Because there are people who will, take a little bit more, and all of a sudden you can't use your name for more than the bare minimum. And sometimes the little guy does win. In Mattoon, you will find a Burger King restaurant unlike any other.
0: Right.
4: Because it does not belong to the Burger King Corporation. It belongs to the couple in Mattoon who took out a straight trademark on Burger King before the Burger King Corporation took out their federal trademark.
0: Well, see,
4: federal black state, but the state was the older one. So as a compromise, there is a 20-mile radius of Mattoon where the Burger King Corporation may not open any restaurants called Burger King, nor accept franchisees.
0: Yeah, well, this is sort of what happened when you talk about the trademarks in this current Bucky's suit, because Bucky's has been there forever, but they hadn't applied for a trademark until after they knew Bucky's from Texas was coming. Now, it can be shown, of course, the whole history of Bucky's, and they'd had that particular logo since 2019, as far as that goes. But, of course, what Bucky's is saying is, hey, you didn't apply for this in time. We can use this. So, we'll see how the courts rule on this, because there's absolutely two sides to it.
4: Definitely so. And as a quick request to put into the Request Act,
0: yes,
4: Unit 4+2 concrete and clay.
0: Absolutely, you betcha. I'll do it. Thanks.
4: Thank you.
0: Bye. All right. So let's see, waning moments, and who do they go to? And again, apologies to those we didn't get to, but Chris. In South Carolina, what you got for me?
5: Yes, we had the Film Society meeting tonight.
0: And?
5: Hello?
0: One of my movies
5: that,
1: Huh?
0: Yeah, you were not speaking into your phone. We didn't hear what you said.
5: Yeah. They show two movies tonight. You know The Spiral Staircase from 1946 with Dorothy McGuire?
0: Okay.
5: They showed that. That was a good mystery there.
0: Good.
5: And they showed my movie that I did early this year.
0: Good, good. It. How was the reaction?
5: They loved it.
0: Oh, good. That's so good to hear.
5: Yeah. Yeah, especially when she's choking them out.
0: All right. Well, good. Good. Yeah. So that was a good day.
5: Good mystery.
0: Yeah.
5: Yeah, Spiral Staircase, that was a great movie to watch.
0: Okay.
5: RKO pick.
0: Yeah.
5: Uh-huh. Yeah.
0: Right, absolutely. Yeah.
5: Yeah, did
0: Dorothy McGuire. She was mute, and she lived in a mansion stalked by the serial killer. So, yeah.
5: Oh, yeah.
0: Yeah.
5: She was very mute, and she screamed at the end.
0: Oh, that's interesting. You know, they made a television adaptation of that, too, with Elizabeth Montgomery and Lillian Gitch.
5: What's that television adaptation called?
0: I don't know what it was called, but it was probably out late 50s, early 60s, and you can probably look it up by Elizabeth Montgomery. It's probably in her, credits. But and then it was a movie again in 1975 and in 2000. So it's been, it's been done.
5: Yeah, I hope I'll remake it one day.
0: Yeah, well, good luck. I like it. All right. Well, you pretty much ended the show. Thanks.
5: What network did Elizabeth Montgomery thing on?
0: Yeah, I wouldn't know, but I'll look it up, and next time you call, I will know.
5: Okay.
0: Okay, thanks. Appreciate it. Yeah. So good deal. Yeah, so it's had a lot of incarnations because it is a good story all the way around. So 1946 originally, and famous. As far as it goes, you can get it on DVD and stuff like that, probably free. Probably see the whole thing on YouTube if you look. Now, apologies to Clayton in Indianapolis. We did not get there, but that's why we have 21 hours from now, tomorrow night, because we'll do it again. And until then, we thank Adam big, big time, because he also sent me the first 15 minutes of the show that I didn't manage to stream because I forgot. But now I can put it together, and you'll hear it on the replay if you listen on the stream. Of course, if you listened on the radio, you got to hear it all, but we couldn't have done that without Adam, so much appreciated. We thank John for screening your calls, but above all, I thank all of you who called, and sorry I'm so long-winded. Hopefully those of you who didn't make it on will call again tomorrow night, and I'm looking forward to it. Until then, that's a wrap. I'm Raleigh James. It's WGN Radio.
6: The Flake Yardigans, plus Pale Britannia and Dueling Bozos. I'm Grant Marshall, 2020 news, real stories, real fun. Threat off my lawn, a belligerent day in the neighborhood. A Detroit area couple blew it big time, cops say, by building a bomb and blasting it into the backyard of their next door neighbor. Etched on the alleged explosive, bye bye. The resident retiree reacted rapidly and rushed to extinguish the doom zoom before it could go boom boom. 8 Mile Roads facing a flurry of felony filings. Won't you flee my neighbor? The Canturian candidate, Farage Against the Debris, a prominent parliamentary provocateur in Britain, ran in a special election against some guy who wears a garbage can over his head and calls himself Count Binface. Basket Case may aspire to becoming Minister of Silly Hats, but the garbage pail kidder was left in the dust by Nigel the rabble-rousing reformer. Still, Bucket Grist took votes away from supporters, only making plans for Nigel, who will once again take his seat in the House of Common Cards. Butcher Blockheads. The good, the bad, and the fugly. A couple of creepy cavemen confronted each other in a supermarket parking lot in Florida. Cops claim one wielding a machete, the other brandishing a hatchet. Wamilton and Gurr's cave heart clash. Apparently a feud over a first cut is the deepest love interest. A blade stunner bloodbath averted, but the wounds ranged from gruesome gashes to getting conked over the cranium. No word on which whack job wound up winning over the woman. And that's what's happening. I'm Grant Marshall, 2020 News.
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0: WGN Radio. I'm Raleigh James. 3 hours to spend together. If it's on your mind, it'll be on mine. And before we do anything else, I wanted to review these phrases that we can not thank Queen Victoria directly, but the Victorian era. And I thought it was interesting that each one had an origin. Yeah, we've all heard about painting the town red, and usually that involves drinking, right? Well, apparently the phrase did too. It's connected to Henry Beresford, the third Marquis of Waterford. In 1837, he and his merry band became inebriated over the course of a day. They stole a tin of red paint from a night watchman, ran through the entire town of Melton Mowbray, destroying property and literally painting it red. Yeah, then we have the penny dropped. Yeah, well, we use that all the time without stopping, usually when that moment of clarity occurs, when we understand something for the first time. Oh, I've had that a lot lately. Windows 11, anyone? You might well be learning for the first time that the phrase, again, right out of the Victorian era, comes from slot machines, not the ones we're thinking of, penny machines, where dropping a penny into the slot served as a catalyst for the action to begin, hence the penny dropped. Likewise, at the drop of a hat, that actually had an original hat in Victorian days. Horse races and boxing matches were often started not by a pistol shot or a bell, but by literally dropping a hat. When the headwear hit the ground, it was time to go. Yeah, and breaking the ice. Yeah, we've all broken the ice. Well, this, that good old continued discovery of the Victorian era. The race to the North Pole and the Arctic. Yeah, that's what they were exploring at that time. Ships tough enough to break through the polar ice were essential, to say the least. So Victorians all knew the term referred to a ship pushing things forward by smashing through ice. And, of course, you know the metaphor today. Stealing one's thunder? Oh, that was interesting. Has an odd history. And it dates back, actually, to possibly right before the Victorian era, when a playwright invented a new way of adding storm sound effects to one of his productions. He came up with the idea of using oscillating metal sheets to reproduce the sound of thunder. Well, it turned out that the play, which was created for a particular venue, was canceled before it even began. Subsequently, he used his idea on another production for another venue, literally stole his own thunder. Then Mad as a Hatter, well, we all know that, yeah, from Alice in Wonderland, Neil Sedaka, or Lewis Carroll, but it actually predates that as well and goes right back to the hat-making industry, major during the Victorian era. And, of course, hat-making involved the use of mercury, do I need to say more, over which resulted in some nasty side effects, including confusion and disorientation, hence you're Mad as a Hatter. In the limelight, well, that one you probably know. It actually came from stage-era lighting, Victorian-era stage lighting, I should say. The Victorians loved to go see a play, and the theaters obviously used non-electric illumination. So, first used in 1836, a flame would be applied to a cylinder of quicklime, calcium oxide, to produce light. So hence you're in the limelight. All right, I thought that was interesting anyway. I hope you did. So 888-876-5593, 8888 Raleigh. Oh, we're going to talk about a lot of things. We're going to talk to Johnny in Austin and Ken in Chicago and Marty in Whiting, but Nick in Baltimore. Yeah, I've been very upset since Saturday night. I'll tell you, I do not have many close friends left. Johnny, you'd better stay alive. All right. Unfortunately, Barry Richards didn't. The last time I saw him was, it's going on a year ago now, late last October. We had dinner in Los Angeles. And, he wasn't looking that great. And he'd been fighting a lot of things for the last, probably 30 years, but more recently in the last 20. And finally, as his wife, Deborah, said, Saturday night, he got his wings. Nick in Baltimore, welcome to WGN Radio.
1: Yeah, hello, Raleigh. I'm sorry to be the bearer of sad news. Yeah. I found out yesterday myself. So.
0: Yeah, no, Saturday night, Dee sent me an email saying that because he'd been in the hospital. He had a series of strokes that actually could have been worse, but there were other complications that actually prevented it from being much worse. But he was going to have to be in rehab and do some other things. He did not want to go. And so it was touch and go for the last 2.5 weeks. And I hadn't heard from her for a few days, so I kind of had my fingers crossed. And then I got the email that he passed. And he was an original, that's for sure, and he will be missed.
1: Yeah, I mean, I remember him from years. In fact, he friended me on Facebook, and you know, we messaged here and there.
0: Uh-huh.
1: But I'm so sorry I hadn't done it. I'm so sorry I hadn't done it recently.
0: Yeah.
1: But he was on WUST in Washington. He was, sure. was all over.
0: Oh yeah, starting at
1: ITH.
0: Yeah, starting at WDON. And yes, he absolutely was at ITH the same time that Bill Taylor was there and that George Wilson was the PD. Absolutely. Mm-hmm. And, of course, those television shows, the one that I think aged Milt Grant by a decade, I think that was Turn On. And, of course, Whale in New Orleans, which is a phenomenal success, and on and on. You know, I spent a lot of time with his two sons from his first marriage when they were in junior high and high school, and I remember so well saying to them, "Now, come on, you've got to be able to conjugate a verb, learn an English language sentence. You're not going to be successful if you can't even write a business letter," and they couldn't. Well, the joke was on me. Gary's a multimillionaire today. Unfortunately, Stevie passed away, but he did very well before he did. But I often thought about that. Here I'm trying to, you know, get basic arithmetic and a little bit of English into their minds. They didn't need it. Not at all.
1: That's something. But, you know, again, quite a legend. And I don't know. We keep losing people, and I'm very, I don't know.
0: Yeah.
1: I don't know what to say.
0: It's absolutely. It's age. You know. It's the time. Time passes. And Barry was born in November '42, so he would have, you know, been approaching his mid 80s now. So you know, life happens. And as I say, he'd been sick quite a while. And then on top of it, he had a couple different bouts of cancer. So it was in some ways just, you know, keeping death away from the doorstep. But yeah, I just hated the news because he was such an original. And the other thing is, a lot of people who remember him as the Rhea Czar, who remember some of his on-air antics, didn't know the fact that Barry was a really good guy. He was a warm, wonderful person. And can't say that about too many people in our business, unfortunately. But but I absolutely can say that about Barry. He will be missed. The stories will continue, but he will be missed.
1: Now, he was doing a book, right? I mean,
0: well, I've got the interesting thing is he finished the book and he sent it to me to edit it, not for grammar like his kids, but actually for content, because there were some things he confused and mixed up, you know, historically speaking. And I had made the corrections. I had not sent it back yet. And I, in fact, when I wrote to Dee, I said, "This is not the time to think about it. But if you ever decide you're going to publish, I will send you all those corrections." And, you know, I don't know if she will. It was a great book, by the way. I loved it.
1: Yeah.
0: So I hope they'll do something with it. And if they do absolutely nothing with it, which I can understand, not everybody wants to become a publisher, but if that's the route they want to go, I'll ask if I have permission to get it on someplace like World Radio History.
1: Yeah, that's David Gleason's site, right?
0: Yes. Yes. Someone else on my callback list, and he hasn't been feeling too good. David, stay alive. All right. I will get there. I will.
1: I see him on the discussion boards.
0: Oh, yeah. No, absolutely.
1: And he's another great guy.
0: Oh, he is.
1: I've messaged him a few times. I haven't talked to him personally, but, I mean, he's emailed me back.
0: Yeah. No, and of course... He refuses to take even a dime for that website. That's just a labor of love, and it is the best repository of broadcasting publications ever. And I hope that he's got some plan for continuance, if anything, hopefully doesn't, at least not in my lifetime, happen to him. But I'd hate to see this go away because It is just a jewel. You know, there's a couple things I keep meaning to tell him, like in 1960 Broadcasting Yearbook, he's missing four pages, you know, things like that. But when you're going ahead and duplicating things so quickly and all that, that'll happen. But I've wanted to go through to make those corrections.
1: Oh, yeah.
0: Yeah.
1: But, I mean, like those guys, you are an original, too. Speaking of books, your book, I'm going to reread it, you know.
0: Yeah.
1: Because it's like one of these, you know, how you always watch a movie over and over that you love.
0: Yeah.
1: You get tired of it. Well, your book is the same way.
0: Oh, well, thank you. Yeah, it's kind of in layers. The obvious stuff is a lot of fun, but then beneath it is some interesting concepts.
1: Mm-hmm.
0: Yep.
1: Yeah, so it's, I thank you. I just wanted to
0: I'm glad you did, and I'm glad you broke the ice on that, to use one of these phrases, because I didn't know, there was no way I could open the show and talk about Barry. I just would have lost it. So I'm glad you opened the door for that, and he will not be forgotten. You know, one last thing is that he was such a victim of racism twice, and probably more, but twice big time in his career. When he was at Whale and it became number one, I mean, Whale was so unbelievable. His little move in from Slidell, Louisiana, that literally took over the market. But the competitor, WYLD, pulled out the race card and went to all the advertisers and said, you don't want to buy from those OFAs. Buy from a black-owned radio station. And they literally economically killed Whale. Station wound up going adult contemporary. So Barry went from there. Barry was at there. He went from KGFJ in Los Angeles, where he was hired, inner city. And he was great. But for what reason, who knows? Jack the Rapper, Jack Gibson, who had a publication at the time, I think he called it Mellow Yellow, though it went under different names. But in any event, he really started in on inner city, saying basically, how can you hire this OFA? He's a Wigger. You need to have a black man in this position, you know, all that. Well, they did it so long that finally they fired Barry because they couldn't take the heat. And that was unfortunate. They tried not to pay him, but that's not a good thing to do when I'll testify as an expert witness. We'll leave it at that. He got his money.
1: And he was a record promoter, too.
0: Oh, absolutely. Well, that is what, you know, Barry never made a lot of money, like most of us in radio. And he did a lot of interesting things, you know, that Double Mint Gum tour with Hall & Oates before they were really big and all that kind of stuff. And so many things. But nothing ever really put money in the bank. And then he became an independent promotion man through the late Charlie Minor, actually. And I'll tell you what, like he said, I never knew money before. This is unbelievable. And at that point, never again did I pay for anything. You know, if we were together, he's like, I'm buying dinner. Who do you want to bring? And, you know, because he was generous, but he was rolling in it at the end and kind of laughing about. And of course, now that whole era is over. And we talked about that, too, how it doesn't exist anymore. But for a good decade, it did. And he made the kind of coin that, you know, buys $1 million houses.
1: So you can say he had the last laugh.
0: Yes, really. Yes. And, you know, one of the things we were talking about when we were together was how that is completely over now and all that. And, you know, we kind of maudlin talked about how, hell, it's all over, you know, and all that. Well, all I can say is Barry is in a better place. I know it.
1: So, oh, yeah.
0: Yeah.
1: Yeah, up there in the great radio station in the sky.
0: Right, right. Back with his son, Stevie. You betcha.
1: Yeah. All righty. Well, all right. Thanks a lot. And
0: absolutely. Thanks for bringing it up. We'll talk to you soon. Okay, bye. All right. So that's where we'll pick it up. We're going to get to Johnny in Austin. We got Marty in Whiting, Ken in Chicago, and you two coming up on WGN Radio.

WGN Radio. That's only 45 seconds of Lisa's requests from Joliet, so we'll get to more of it. We'll pick it up right there, actually, right after the news, right here on WGN Radio.

WGN Radio, I'm Riley James. So there's a little more about Lou Christie doing You Got Your Troubles, which was Lisa from Joliet's request. And Pittsburgh Record, by virtue of that Lou Christie put it on an album, that Lightning Strikes album had a lot of covers. But originally British Record, of course, you know the fortunes. But it was written by David and Jonathan, who were a singing duo. Their actual name were Roger Cook and Roger Greenaway. And they wrote a lot of things, including You Got Your Troubles. And it was covered by more people than, well, it'd be surprising if you saw the amount of people who covered that song for reasons that who knows. Yeah, your basic Jack Jones and Brenda Lees. I am not making that up. Yeah, and it gets worse. Sammy Davis Jr. Yeah, You Got Your Troubles, Wayne Newton. I Got Mine. The White Plains. Oh, God. Jack Blanchard and Misty Morgan. I've actually got that. It's worse than you'd realize. Neil Diamond, of course. And there you have yet another version of that. That was, in fact, Lou Christie. But yeah, I don't know what possessed Jack and Misty to do that. I was kind of hoping that it would be, you know, like Tennessee Birdwalk, some more of their humorous stuff. But no, they, for some reason, were deadly serious.

0: Yeah, I told you it was worse than you thought. 888-876-5593 is 8888 Raleigh. And do not go away. Johnny and I are going to be talking about Windows. Oh, it was another horrible day for me. Yeah, in my case, Windows 11, the gift that keeps on giving when it comes to networking. It's like dealing with an onion. You peer one layer and you get another layer. And then, God forbid you map something. Don't map anything. Yeah, it'll be hidden in 32 places. If you want to undo it, forget it. You might as well just throw in the towel. I could give you tons of tips on why you don't have to throw in the towel. But ultimately, after the 65 hours you spend trying them out, you'll realize that reformatting is the answer. Yeah, just unacceptable. But we'll get there. However, want to dispense with some quick things first. Cindy had a request. All right, so Cindy, what's your request?
1: And when I die by blood, sweat, and tears.
0: Okay, I can do that.
1: I wish I could have gone to the Crosstown Classic. You know, I would have got, if, you know, the anniversary of Chuck's death is coming up in about 3 weeks. And, okay. You know, we went, I wish I could.
0: Why are you hearing Noisy Clock by the Lawrence Keys Trio instead of the stream? Because the stream is down. Why is the stream down? If I knew that, the stream wouldn't be down. I moved up, finding and fixing the stream, to urgent on the to-do list. Hopefully, you'll be hearing what you came to hear here soon. Until then, it's Noisy Clock on a repetitive loop. Sorry about that. Check back later. Thanks for trying to listen.

0: 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We started right at 10. If you don't hear yourself on it, it's because you didn't call, and I hope you'll rectify that soon. We're live Monday through Thursday, evenings from 10 to 1 Central. 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
1: Direct from the edge of the lunatic fringe, it's the Raleigh James Show.

0: WGN Radio. I'm Raleigh James. We have 3 hours to spend together, and I hope to hear from you, but the first hour will be an absolute joy, I can tell already. It's been one of those days. Wait a minute. I say wait a minute because this is the second Coca-Cola that has opened on everything. If I had show prep, it would all be history by now, but fortunately, I just wing it. In any event, without further ado, and before anything else untoward happens, and I do expect it at any moment, we welcome Steve Probst to WGN Radio. Steve, how are you?
1: What a setup. I hope I'm not the reason.
0: Oh, no, it's been like this for a couple of weeks. Windows 11 and I have been fighting over networking, and that's not an unusual story, I'm sure. But in the mix, everything has possibly gone wrong that could. And so, today has been spill everything over everything day. So I'm not 100% sure, but I spilled nothing over what was the first rock and roll record, and I do want to get to that. But before I do, I've been trying to order Ruben Molina's book, and as you know, the Facebook thing seems to be out of print. But I found a site that has it, and I thought to myself, well, how dangerous could this be? But, because you just never know what you're getting on these sites. But I figured I'd ask you, have you ever heard of Sonic Market Shop?
1: No, that's one I've missed, but you can order it from Ruben. Even though it was sold out, he told me that he re-upped the order and has books on hand. So
0: is that Post Office Box 6074, La Puente, California 91747? Can you do it online?
1: I memorized it.
0: Yeah,
1: it is La Puente, so yeah. I assume that's the good address, and I would contact him through Facebook. If you're a Facebook friend, you can direct message him and

0: Okay. Check it out that way.
1: Okay.
0: Tell him that I told you that he told me that he reordered, he re-upped the book and actually added a couple of sections or a few additions to the new, I guess you'd call it improved work that I think is constantly evolving.
1: Oh, great.
0: Cha-cha-cha.
1: Great. Okay. You know, I went to his Facebook page and, of course, saw your review, among other things, and did not see, because in the past he had a thing where you can order it, you know, and all that. So I will have somebody who does Facebook message him. So I lurk under other people's IDs. So,
0: I think he removed the order part because he did run out, but then he ordered a reprint, and it's actually a couple of things that aren't in the original one, so
1: good.
0: You get an improved version. Maybe you'll have it next time. We can talk about it.
1: Yeah, and he is making the rounds, lots of events, but one that I thought was really interesting and absolutely free is on August 30th, Sunday, from 2 to 3 at the L.A. Library downtown. And he's going to be there along with Melissa Duenas, who is doing the East Side Story project, which I don't know much about, and Oscar Garza, who is with USC's Arts Journalism Program. But do we know anything about the East Side Story project?
0: No, I don't know about that. Actually, that's a series of LPs
1: that
0: came out with various lowrider.
1: Yes, I have them.
0: you have them.
1: Well, all of them.
0: Tell me about them.
1: Yeah, no, I have all of them. And as far as that goes, but I so she was creator of that. So it's just the vinyl and the CDs of that. Interesting. Did not.
0: Yeah, and Oscar Garza, he has a interesting take. Anybody that deals in used records has come across name tags on records. This record belongs to, you know, Sally Smith, and it oftentimes gives an address, in some cases gives a phone number. Well, he made it his goal to write to some of these people and send them photocopies of the label and say, is this person still here, and what can you tell me about the records? Now,
1: this is great.
0: I think that's going to be part of his presentation, so I won't give it away. But that's sort of a variation on what Reuben did. You know, it's what you find on the label that wasn't on the record when it was first pressed up.
1: Wow, that is such a great idea, because all of us who have gone to the swap meets and everything else, and, you know, used to be come January when the kids would go off to college, mom would take the records to the swap meet unbeknownst to the kid and sell them. And I got all the Yellow Atlantics that way for a dime each, which is pretty amazing. But I often wondered, most of, I won't say most, but a good smattering of my records have exactly that. Usually they were those return address label type things where it gave your name and address. And I've always wondered, you know, like, who is Joanne? Well, who, you know, all that kind of stuff. That's fascinating that he found them.
0: What cities they're in can be sort of helpful, too. One time I was looking for records in Santa Ana. I'll remember going into this thrift store, and I found some very rare records, including the L Rays on Checker, the early variation on the Dells before they were the Dells, Darling I Know, great record, and somebody's name and address and phone number, I think they were in Fontana or somewhere in the Inland Empire. So I couldn't resist. I had to call up and say, do you have any more records? These were so great.
1: Yeah.
0: And the woman on the other end of the phone said, oh, my God, these are records that are stolen from us. I didn't want to.
1: Oh, God.
0: I did not want to get involved in her little soap opera. So all I did is I gave her the name of the thrift store. And I say, if you go down there, you might find what's left of the records that once belonged to whatever relative it was. This was a long time ago, so I don't remember the particulars, but I don't think she, I think she wanted her records back. But,
1: right, and you were not about to do that, I don't think.
0: Well, it didn't work out that way, but I did tip her off as best I could where to find the remaining records, if there were any. you know, but just great stuff.
1: Oh, yeah. What a great project. Well, that'd be a good date, and it's moderated by Oliver Wang, who apparently is a collector and a sociology professor at CS Long Beach.
0: I was thinking of going myself. I'm not sure that date is really a date I can show up there, but if things fall into place, well, maybe I'll, you know, swing by and check out the happenings.
1: Well, it's interesting.
0: Ruben will draw a good crowd.
1: Oh, absolutely. And an hour later, actually, too, I guess, after that, he'll be in Echo Park at Story's Bookstore doing a signing.
0: Oh, he's pretty active. He just came back from Mexico and he's been known to take his record spinning show to Japan and more or less around the world. So guy's pretty active.
1: Good for him.
0: Yeah.
1: Now, interestingly, we had a caller, Ken, who calls regularly, who decided he's forming a doo-wop group. He's looking for members. And he decided he'd call themselves the Enchantments. And I said, well, it isn't original. And I could name 10. But when I started to look around, I came up with the Enchantments, who were on Pharaoh, an Eddie Davis label, with an answer record to Farmer John. Are you aware of this group?
0: Yeah, I can't tell you who was in it. And it's the with two E's in chat, of course.
1: Yes.
0: That's a super rare record and pretty expensive record. It was probably the hardest to find and most sought after Pharaoh, F-A-R-O, label record of Eddie Davis's very active workshop.
1: Well,
0: you know, it so happens I don't have a copy. Darn it.
1: Yeah, absolutely. Well, it was interesting, of course, because those Pharaoh records, Eddie had had the desire to put the group faces on all the records, as you know, because you've seen them. Well, there were 10 members of this group.
0: Right.
1: And they're all there, right there on the right-hand side of the record. So
0: it's called the Floating Head label.
1: Right, exactly. And that's exactly what it was. No Nicks. But
0: right. He had a black singer named Chick Carlton.
1: Sure.
0: Whom he teamed up with a couple of Mexican-Americans because he thought Chick Carlton was a very light-skinned black singer, so he thought that the skin colors would complement each other. That was, Floating Heads again. You know, he had to take care of business that way. I think he called the group the Majestics.
1: Right, another T-H-E-E.
0: Groups.
1: Yeah, and you mentioned Chick Carlton. He wrote "I'm in Love with Your Daughter."
0: Chick Carlton was part of that operation and, really a nice guy. I talked to him in the past. I don't know if he's still with us, but last I heard, he was in Vegas.
1: Okay.
0: Well, everybody ends up in Vegas.
1: Oh.
0: I mean, everybody.
1: Well, with California taxes, it'll be more than everybody soon. Yeah, I think.
0: Yeah, if in doubt, they're in Vegas.
1: Right. That's about it. So interesting stuff. Hang on a minute. Don't go away. I want to mention the Sea Crane Company. And if you like what we're talking about, then you obviously like radio. And if you like radio, well, you should know about the Sea Crane Company, and maybe you do. But right now, I want to mention the CC Pocket Radio. So great little transistor radio. It'll fit in your purse or your pocket either way. And you'll celebrate National Radio Day in style. That's tomorrow, by the way. And the CC Pocket is great. Firstly, I'm hard on my toys, and it's indestructible. Mine still plays, which is a miracle. It's very lightweight. It's durable. It's easy to hold. It's got rubber sides and a pocket clip. But what it's really got that makes this radio terrific is it's got terrific reception, AM and FM. It'll beat most anything else other than other Sea Crane radios completely out of the game. It's just terrific. It's got 5 memory button presets. 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

0: the one and only record by the Enchantments, the A-side anyway, on Feral Records. It's WGN Radio. We're talking to Steve Propes. And I should first ask, do you have any projects you're working on right now?
1: I'm always working on something, but it's sort of a long-distance project. Let me point out about that record.
0: Yeah.
1: That's a favorite. I think it's expensive because it's a Northern Soul.
0: Yeah.
1: Want list type of record. It's sort of Farmer John with strings and a smoother delivery instead of the more basic rock and roll delivery. So I can see that being a Northern Soul favorite. That dance beat, that
0: right.
1: backbeat. Brought to you in this case by Eddie Davis. Yeah.
0: Yeah. You know, that Northern Soul, that was my biggest disappointment when I first found out about the All Nighters. I thought this was so good because it was my hours and everything. And I thought, how neat all these. And then I found out that the beat they're looking for was because they were all on amphetamines.
1: Yeah,
0: and that's why the cops shut him down. Because I thought, well, why would they shut down Wiggins Casino? You know, all that. And that was the deal. And,
1: how
0: sad.
1: Short lifespans.
0: Yes.
1: You know.
0: Yes, exactly. But Northern Soul is still, even though the all-nighters are gone, Northern Soul still is big. So while we're speaking, I just went to Disco's to see. Yeah, it's pricey, all right. Available from, individual sellers, from $811 to $1,500. I don't like it that much.
1: Yeah, it's a great record, but I'll let others enjoy the vinyl.
0: Yes,
1: You can check out the YouTube or whatever. But I hadn't thought about it that much, but it has a lot of the elements of Farmer John without the cranking rock and roll. It's a lot smoother. It's sort of like a Drifters type of arrangement. I was thinking about the Floating Heads label.
0: Yeah.
1: RCA actually participated in the game when they put out a promo of Neil Sedaka singing The Diary, because they wanted disc jockeys to know it wasn't Little Anthony.
0: Oh, God. Well, at least it wasn't as bad as Wayne Newton when they wanted them to know he was a guy. So.
1: Yeah, right. But when I first heard The Diary by Neil Sedaka, I thought, I think Little Anthony did have The Diary first, and Neil Sedaka covered him. So, RCA just wanted to let him know that Little Anthony is not with RCA. It's a wholly different person.
0: Well, that's interesting, because I had always assumed that Neil Sedaka wrote it with Howie Greenfield. So I guess...
1: Well, maybe he did.
0: Yeah,
1: but,
0: so if,
1: that doesn't mean he recorded it first.
0: Absolutely right. And he would have loved for Little Anthony to be a hit. And that's where we'll pick it up, right after the news, right here on WGN Radio.

WGN Radio. I'm Raleigh James, and there it is, the first recording of The Diary, Little Anthony and the Imperials. And we're talking to Stiz, the first recording of The Diary, Little Anthony and the Imperials. And we're talking to Steve Probst. I told you he knows all.

0: ape. And
1: which did nothing.
0: Tokens.
1: Yeah, he absolutely did. But as far as big hits under his own name, I guess it was because George Goldner, who of course put it on end, they pitched pitched Little Anthony, but George didn't like the recording. He didn't think the production worked, and he wouldn't promote it. So. With that in mind, from what I understand, that's when Neil Sedaka went himself to RCA and managed.
0: Okay, well, that makes sense. But I guess if RCA is interested in you in those days, you don't give it a second thought. You know, you follow the example of
1: exactly.
0: People like Elvis Presley, right, for instance.
1: Right. And just distribution alone, getting a label that has distribution, that's everything. So,
0: Now, there's a lot to the Neil Sedaka story. And, I guess you'd call that that sort of doo-wop, but from doo-wop to disco, he was. His career was pretty impressive.
1: Well, and it was really a Cinderella story in the 70s because he was very cold for a while there. And then when Kevin and Tennille recorded Love Will Keep Us Together and it got so high on the charts, that really restarted him.
0: I heard an interview with him after he passed, and he credited Elton John.
1: I would agree that, yes.
0: Yeah.
1: Absolutely.
0: Yeah.
1: He's 100% right, and there wouldn't have been no Captain Hill recording it if it weren't for the Elton John connection. But, you know, as far as hits in this country, I think that's what did it. And I like some of his 70s stuff, like Amarillo and stuff. It never really hit, and I loved when he redid Breaking Up His Heart.
0: Hard to
1: yes,
0: do. Yeah.
1: Yes, as a ballad. It was just terrific.
0: So. Yeah, it was originally a cha-cha. And, he slowed it down, and it really worked. So, now and again, lightning can strike twice.
1: Well, absolutely. And I admit, when we talk Wimpy White records, there aren't many that I love, but my favorite Wimpy White record is still Alice in Wonderland by Neil Sedaka. Yeah.
0: Okay, well, it's known now across the board.
1: Yeah.
0: I'm trying to think what's my favorite Wimpy White record. We're going to have to...
1: I'd love to know.
0: Postpone. Yeah. Maybe, I wouldn't call Angel Baby a
1: No.
0: In fact, I just saw on the internet tonight, and I guess it's no secret because he publicized it, my friend Ruben Molina is starting a project that involves Rosie. So
1: I saw that too. And that record is a mystery. It's a mystery how it became as popular as it did and where it wound up and all those things. You know, to the uninitiated, they play it and say, "What the?" But man,
0: really.
1: It absolutely. It was one of John Lennon's favorite records, though. Just loved it. And,
0: the final 50s records that were played by K-Earth, if you can believe this, K-Earth was once a 50s station, hard to believe when you listen to it now, were Tequila, La Bamba, and Angel Baby. Those were the last holdouts that kept getting action on K-Earth before they became rock of the 80s or whatever they are now.
1: I'm not surprised, not at all. And even in the 70s and the early 80s, they went away from that. They were a little too hip for the room. And then in the 90s, they came back and added that stuff. But another mystery was when they hired Huggy Boy, who arguably was a terrible disc jockey, but had tremendous music taste, and wouldn't let him pick his own records. It's like, why would you do that?
0: When they shut down KRLA, you remember KRLA?
1: Oh, very well.
0: he was the His show was the only one that actually got ratings. So, K-Earth booted that, effectively shut down that one plus by, sort of consigning him to whatever. You know, I never really talked to him about it, but I don't think it was a real pleasant experience for him.
1: No, it paid the bills, period, and you can't argue with that. But there was obviously no soul and no love. But just the idea that you'd hire a guy who really was a rotten jock and then not let him do the one thing he did, which is pick the music, that's crazy.
0: Yeah, Huggy, that's the role Huggy should have been in charge of. You're right, because he knew L.A. music backwards and forwards.
1: Absolutely. Yeah, you know, Art LeBeau gets a lot of credit, and rightfully so, but the reality is that Art LeBeau was a businessman.

0: and he understood how to market it and how to treat it as a business. Huggy Boy was clueless about that way, but arguably, if I had to put the two of them in the room, I'm going with Huggy Boy.
1: I'll tell you something that was pointed out to me, and I haven't verified this, but it's been said that at least towards the latter of part of it, maybe the earlier part of his career too, Art LeBeau specialized in records he had a piece of.
0: Well, of course. And he'd buy whole labels, you know, like when he bought Calico and things like that, of course. And he had the clubs that he owned and the labels. And, I mean, he absolutely was a businessman. And he came up with Oldies But Goodies, you know, a lot of things that he did that were wonderful. But it was always from a business sense. When he was so big at KRLA, there was always someone behind him. Maybe it was a Sherman Cohen or whoever, someone who really knew the music.
1: Yeah, and I don't think he would deny it either.
0: No,
1: I
0: mean, he didn't. You're 100%
1: right. What's the problem? I mean, come on, I am a businessman.
0: Yeah, exactly. No, exactly. Yeah, so. But it killed Huggy because, of course, you know, we've talked before when Huggy Boy was in trouble for not paying taxes, and he said to the judge, "I didn't know I was supposed to give the government a cut." It was the most sincere line he ever said, and that kind of summed his business acumen right there. But LeBeau, yeah, he marketed all the way, and I don't deny him anything because without him, some of those records we would have never heard.
1: Yeah. You're right. Particularly, yeah, the first couple of Oldies But Goodies LPs. The other thing that sort of drove me crazy is he'd put out Volume 1 10 years later and all the tracks would be different.
0: I know. Well,
1: thank you, Art. Yeah. Totally, heaven and paradise suddenly disappeared.
0: Right. Yeah, no, those are the details. Oh, actually, Stan in Dearborn wants to join us. And Stan absolutely knows his stuff, certainly the doo-wop stuff. He had a radio show in Detroit for quite a while. So, Stan, welcome back to WGN Radio.
2: Hi, Raleigh, and hi, Steve.
1: Hello.
2: Glad to hear you on again.
0: Yeah.
1: Thank you.
2: Well, one of my favorite L.A. groups is Arthur Lee May and the Crowns.
1: Mm. Oh, yeah.
2: And I've got records on, like, RPM and Specialty and Dig, so many different labels. I was just wondering, also because he was a baseball player and only recorded in the off-season, is that why he had on so many different labels?
1: It's also why he wasn't a bigger star.
0: Yeah.
1: Because he didn't devote his entire career to making himself a star. You know, I think he actually preferred the baseball part of his life, and you know, one heck of a nice guy. I mean, him and Richard Berry were running partners, and nobody has ever said anything bad about Arthur Lee May.
0: Yeah.
1: He was on. Yeah, you're right. He was on Dig Records. He was part of the J.O.'s, Johnny Otis sort of impromptu group that did a song called Tough Enough.
0: Right.
1: And also did that LP on Dig that, you know, pretty collectible. And you're right, he was on RPM and, you know, a whole bunch of labels. And, Specialty, Gloria was with Richard Berry singing. It was more or less a duet about Gloria Jones of the Blossoms. So that's my Arthur Lee May pitch.
0: Yeah, and of course, Richard Berry was one of the Crowns. So,
2: that was my next question. I have on Flip, it's got Richard Berry as co-writer, or the writer on Hey Pretty Girl on Flip.
1: Yeah. Mm-hmm. Well, if you got that Flip record, that's one of the few Flip records I don't have. And that's a pretty hard to find record. So, congratulations on that.
2: Were they
1: Arthur Lee, you know, I did an interview on Channel 11 here in the L.A. area with Tony Valdez, and he wanted me to find somebody that was around in the 50s to, you know, celebrate a theme. And I contacted Arthur Lee May, and he came down, and we did an interview together with Tony Valdez on Channel 11. And it was the last time I saw Arthur Lee.
0: Oh, man.
1: Yeah.
2: Was he promoted as a a baseball player as well, you know, during his career out like on the radio? Was he popular in L.A. as a ball player as well as a singer at the time?
1: I don't know how popular he was in L.A. as a ball player, because in those days, sports didn't get the saturation it does now.
2: Oh, yeah.
1: And he never played for an L.A. team. Of course, there weren't any L.A. teams, major league teams,
0: At the time, anyway.
1: When he started out.
0: Right.
2: I think he was drafted in the expansion draft by the Angels in 1960.
0: Right, but the Angels weren't there in 55.
2: Right.
0: Yeah, right.
2: Yeah.
0: So
2: yeah.
0: He was on Flair originally, I think, and then Modern. And so,
1: don't know about the Flair part.
0: Well, wasn't he part of the Five Hearts and the Rams?
2: Oh, yeah, but the Rams.
1: Yeah, I was talking about under his name.
0: Oh, under his own. Yeah, okay, yeah, no.
1: Yeah, his first stuff was on
0: Modern.
1: Yeah, Modern.
0: Yeah, and then RPM and Specialty and Dig and Flip and Cash and Jamie and Tower and Ampar and on. Buddha, I think, was the last.
1: You got it all memorized, don't you?
0: Yes, I do.
2: On Cash, it just says Lee May rather than Arthur Lee May.
0: Yeah.
2: And then on Specialty, it's Arthur Lee May and the Crowns.
0: Right.
2: And some of them give the Crowns credit and some don't. But I think
1: that's a source of confusion, too, because there was another ball player by the name of Lee May who played, I think, for the Astros. So people,
2: and the Orioles,
1: conflate the two names. The one record that Arthur Lee May
0: Wait a minute. It isn't the same person?
2: No.
1: I don't think so.
2: Two different.
0: Really?
2: Yeah.
1: Maybe that's why Lee May. Well, I don't know, because he came a little bit later, and he might have recorded too. That's where there's that Lennox record. I don't know if that's Arthur Lee May or Lee May trying to, hitch on to Arthur Lee May's popularity.
0: Yeah.
1: The one thing I remember about Arthur Lee May, and I talked to him about it. He did a song called Truly, which was imitation of Sincerely. It wasn't the most original material, right, but it was a pretty nice record.
0: Well, here, I just looked up the problem here about Lee May, because I was saying, I know they're the same person. Well, they are, but then there was another Lee May without an E at the end of his name who was a baseball player.
1: Oh, okay.
0: So,
1: that's what I'm thinking of.
0: So some of the Arthur Lee May stuff was credited to Lee May. So if there's an E at the end of it, it's Arthur. If there isn't an E at the end of it, it's not. So I know cliff notes are needed for this.
1: You solved the mystery of the ages.
0: Yes, how about that? God, I know next will be the grand unified theory. Hang on a minute. Don't go away. Stay where you are.
1: Okay.
0: And we're running out of time, and I just hate that. So, but I'll be quiet on WGN Radio. WGN Radio, we're going to forego the bumper. Hard to believe when we're talking about music, but I don't want to interrupt either Steve Probst or Stan from Dearborn. So there you go, guys. Carry on.
2: I had Arthur Lee May's baseball card from the 1957 season when he was with the Braves, and on the back of his card, it showed him with a microphone and a record surround him, and like a caricature of him.
0: Well, that's great.
2: I always remember that. And I think he was on
1: Let me ask you about Detroit. How ubiquitous was Fortune Records? It's a big deal nationally. I know you know that among collectors, but how potent was Fortune in the Detroit area during your day?
2: Fortune was Detroit.
0: Yeah.
2: That's all you could put it. And then when Motown came around, well, Fortune was still Detroit until Motown got national.
1: Did you ever go to the Fortune store?
2: Yeah. Yeah, it was on 3rd Avenue. It was a run-down place, but... I didn't go to it till the 60s. I didn't hit the 50s.
1: I'm sure they were they had a Village of Love was a national hit in 64.
0: Yes, absolutely.
2: Yeah, yeah. I think that came out in 61 or 2. They had a...
1: Okay, 62. But, they were still very active then. So I understand that Devorah Brown was a pretty... pretty nice person to,
2: she was just a little bit flipped out, I thought.
0: Yeah, all of the acts to a person say she treated them all well, and they were always welcome at her house, and if they were having dinner, they'd be just as invited as anybody else, so there was never a barrier there with her. And it didn't even occur to her, which I thought was much to her credit. And whatever creativity was in that couple, it was her, much more than her husband. But her son, I guess, got the stuff. And I know the building's not there anymore, and neither is the first one. But they're
1: right.
0: Yeah. Yeah.
1: Well, her daughter lived out here not too far from me, and she contacted me and sent me sort of a care package.
0: Oh, my God.
1: She was trying to re-promote the label. They actually did repress The Way You Dog Me Around and called it The Way You Dog Me Around 1970. So, on colored vinyl and everything. So she was trying to put out a product that would interest people at her level, but I think she passed away.
0: Oh, I'm sorry to hear that. But no, Smokey Robinson, when he was younger, actually said, if I could sing, I'd be Nolan Brown.
2: And Nolan Strong.
0: Yes.
1: She's noted for opening up the studio in the back and just letting the guys go in there and say, okay, guys, do your thing. She had nothing to do with the recording. They were totally in charge of what they were doing. And when it sounds like sizzling bacon in the background, that's because that's what they were doing.
0: Yeah, because it is. Exactly. New meaning to bacon fat. I cannot believe we've ended the hour, so we have to have part two when you come back, Steve. And Stan, always good to hear from you, and I expect you'll be in attendance as well.
1: Yeah, thank you.
0: All right, thanks. Appreciate it. And Steve, yes, I'll follow up on Ruben and look forward to our next conversation.
1: Okay, will do. Okay.
0: All right, we'll pick it up next hour. A free-for-all, if it's on your mind, it'll be mine. We can continue this discussion if you want. Coming up on WGN Radio.

after all of these years, just old friends. Through laughter and tears, old friends. What a fine

0: WGN Radio. I'm Raleigh James. So there it is. That was Jeannie last night. Jean called and wanted to hear old friends. The Gaithers did it, and it's interesting because they mostly did it live. In fact, those are some of the best versions of the song they have. And in that, you know, Gaither music and Gaither and Friends, on that was Kevin Williams, Bill Gaither, Jeannie Johnson, Vestal Goodman, Jack Hess, and Larry Ford live. So there you go for Gene. 888-876-5593. We'll get to Ms. David and Muskegon, and hopefully you two coming up. But meant to go over something that I don't think we discussed this last night. I don't think we got to it. But that is the Burmese python. Correct me if I'm wrong. We might have covered it. But I know I was talking with John about it for sure. And, the Burmese python is an invasive species, and it has been invading Florida like nothing else. I guess it was kind of first sighted in the 1970s, but small, you know, likely due to the pet trade or accidental or intentional releases by pet owners. You're talking about a snake that is native to India and lower China. And Florida is home to more invasive animal species than any other state except California, as far as that goes. There's a lot of it. But the Burmese python is unique in how much it has proliferated and what it can do. The pythons now have a breeding population in South Florida and are among the most concerning, to say the least. They compete with native wildlife for food. Actually, native wildlife is food. Human beings could be food. These are pretty awful as far as that goes when it comes to being a problem for you. When they're eating raccoons, well, between 1997 and 2012, the raccoon population in Florida declined by 99.3%, opossums by 89.9%, bobcats 87.5%. But the thing is, these things get very large. And I mean very large. They can get up to 250 pounds. Usually don't, but they do. They can get out as long as 20 feet. Usually don't, but they do. And like other snakes, their jaws aren't exactly hinged together. It's more like elastic. And they can stretch their mouths to the point of engulfing something with, 30-inch waist. Yeah, right, exactly. And I don't know that any individuals who are, you know, 2 feet in humans have been consumed. Deer have, as far as that goes. And once the Burmese python gets a big meal, it doesn't have to eat again for literally months, I guess. Yeah, when you think about it. But with so many of them there now, and so many animals being threatened, not to mention humans, they're trying to find ways in Florida to do away with them. And they've actually started to have contests. And the Python Challenge, I think the first one was in Davie, which is Fort Lauderdale area, just on the edge of the Everglades. And that was the Fish and Wildlife Conservation Commission and its partners launched a month-long Python Challenge to harvest them. The contest featured $1,000 for catching the longest snake, $1,500 for catching the most, and they continue with that. And in fact, it's gotten larger. So now they're offering a no-cost training program that aims to create a network of people able to search for, identify, and capture, of course, and humanely kill these creatures. So now these days, it's up to $2,500 for the most pythons caught. I'll sit it out, don't you know, but there you have it. So 888-876-5593. I think we just got a thunderstorm warning here. I know I was looking at my logs for my radio stations in Globe, Arizona earlier, and they had about 20 alerts today. So there were a lot of them. Meanwhile, John just went swimming, and we're only, as I'm sitting here, only about 120 miles from there, but it was perfectly clear, and I think now we're under a warning. Well, there you go. 888-876-5593. David and Muskegon, welcome to WGN Radio.
1: Yeah, Raleigh, I was thinking last night, and I didn't have time to call you. ZZ Top actually did a version of Brown Sugar along with Little Richard.
0: Yeah.
1: Theirs was completely different. It's on the ZZ Top album, ZZ Top, which was released back in 1971.
0: Yeah, I played I Heard It on the X. That's the most ZZ Top you're getting out of me.
1: Oh, okay. I understand. Yeah, because I remember you saying, and I remember hearing that song off of Fandango.
0: Yes, it was. Absolutely. It was on Fandango. That's 100% right. And I loved their spirit. Didn't particularly like the way the song was done, but loved their spirit and had to play it. I mean, anybody who, any group that remembers Dr. Brinkley is good enough for me.
1: Yes, and, you know, I can't remember ever getting that here in Michigan, where I'm living, or in Indiana.
0: Because you're too young.
1: The X, that radio station.
0: You're too young. In your lifetime, it wasn't running the 250,000 watts, but it used to. And when Dr. Brinkley was on it, you're looking at the 1930s, so it's a long time ago. After he lost the license in his home state, I think was Kansas, then he went to Del Rio and, you know, got on XCR at the time. It later became XCRF when Wolfman was there. But if you were listening in the 30s, you'd have heard it.
1: Oh, okay, XCR, you could never get that.
0: Well,
1: it became, here in Michigan.
0: Well, when it was XCRF with Wolfman, it had 250,000 watts, and, you know, arguably it could get into Michigan, but it wasn't going to be a regular listening thing.
1: Now, what frequency was that?
0: Oh, 1570.
1: Okay, 1570, XCR.
0: Uh-huh.
1: Now,
0: and in your lifetime,
1: in the 60s?
0: Yeah, XCRF, Wolfman Jack was on it.
1: Okay, XCRF. Now, is there any way you can get that online, or is it ceased broadcasting?
0: Well, it exists, but not with him, obviously. He's not alive. Like all of the border blasters, it's mostly paid religion these days. I don't think they'd be online,
1: XCRF. Now,
0: yeah.
1: What were they back in? Was it Top 40?
0: Well, it was a combination. You see, again, the border blasters made their money by selling blocks of time to preachers. And that was the big income. And then in between that, they would have hosted shows, like I say, Wolfman Jack every night. And Wolfman Jack would be there, and he'd be selling all manner of products, you know, the baby chicks and the guaranteed fly killer and the Last Supper tablecloth. And I'm trying to think of what else I bought. But there was one product that guaranteed male virility. Don't believe it for a minute. It was worse than Dr. Brinkley. But in any event, they would hawk this stuff. And then Jack would you know, sell record packages and stuff like that. And then from there, he went to XCRB, which was just south of Tijuana. And that's where, that's where he made his fame, because Lucas, who did American Graffiti, used to listen to him on XCRB. But XCRB only had 50,000 watts. XCRF had 250,000 watts.
1: Okay, and that was basically paid airtime, whoever could pay for the airtime.
0: Yeah, yeah, and when whatever it is that he did, that Jack did to really, Bob, I should say, his real name was Bob Smith, but what he did to really piss off the Mexican government, I don't know, but suddenly they outlawed preachers. They claimed that it was corrupting the Catholic youth of Mexico, and overnight he lost everything. I mean everything. And then after he was totally defunct and completely off it and away from it, suddenly the Mexican government said, oh no, preachers are fine. So I figure that it was intended to get rid of him, and it did. But to this day, preachers, and in some cases, you know, until recently, you could turn on a border blaster like an XCG in Monterey and, you know, hear some oldies show, you know, with oldies packages, all bootlegged, of course. But I don't know what Rosarita Beach is doing anymore. That became, from XCRB, it became 1090 Express. And as recently as the 90s, they were still hawking the record packages, but I don't know anymore.
1: Okay. Now, when they were hawking the record packages, what kind of music were they playing?
0: Oldies. Oldies, the stuff we were talking about, like with Steve Probst, my stuff.
1: Oh, okay, the same stuff you play.
0: Yeah, not the stuff you like. Not a chance.
1: Oh, okay. you would hear, like,
0: you would never
1: Jimi Hendrix.
0: No,
1: or anything.
0: You would never hear that. Never. No.
1: Oh, okay, or Steppenwolf. Or
0: never.
1: Like that.
0: Not a chance.
1: Oh,
0: no.
1: Okay.
0: No,
1: so
0: it was pretty much R&B based. And it would be old, obscure soul and R&B oldies, you know, like we were talking about with Steve. Angel Baby is, you know, a big, big record everywhere. The stuff that the East L.A. Guys liked is what would be, you know, the Paralons doing Diamonds and Pearls, you know, that kind of stuff. Not
1: I love that song.
0: You do?
1: Yes.
0: That's amazing. So anyway, that's what it was.
1: Okay. Now I'm straight on that. And you know, another thing I wanted to ask you. I was looking up Bob Salmon, who owned a couple stations in Modesto, and after he left WKMI, I was wondering what was the top 10 songs on WKMI. You can get. I know you have ARSA. The top 10 songs for August in 1985.
0: Well, I don't. So, you know, I'm sure you could find it if you researched it, but it wouldn't be much different if you're, you know, than it would nationwide. Very few stations were playing anything that would be tremendously local.
1: Okay. Now, what do you have on Billboard on for 85 for August?
0: Okay, it's about the time I was leaving Billboard. Let's see. Yeah, saying, I can't take it anymore. All right. Let's see. And, of course, you know, Billboard has many, many charts, not just the Hot 100. They'll have an album chart, and then they will have, you know, R&B and country and everything else. So what chart are you talking about?
1: Top 40.
0: Top 40, okay. Oh, that I could actually tell you. Hang on, though, because that's across the room, and I don't want to get up right now, to be honest. But hang on. Don't go away. I will get up. Just not this second. All right. So, yeah, I know lazy is us. But the other thing is Kyle is a first-time caller, and, you know, we defer to first-time callers. So he's in Minnesota. Welcome to WGN Radio.
2: Good evening. How are you?
0: All right. How about yourself, Kyle? Thank you for calling.
2: I was fine-tuning the AM dial and stumbled across you and your last guest and thoroughly enjoying your conversation back and forth and sharing all your music knowledge. It was quite entertaining.
0: Thank you.
2: I would... you did leave me hanging a little bit because you either ran out of time or he changed the subject. You were asking him if he had any current projects going on.
0: Yes, and he does have current.
2: Distance one.
0: Yes.
2: But he never really explained it, so yeah. Now curiosity is killing me, and I'll never know.
0: No, but you will know because Steve joins me every quarter, and we actually were talking about it last time as well. But so just listen from time to time, and we'll let you know when Steve's going to be on again. Or Raleigh.net, Raleigh.net. We'll always tell you what the lineup's going to be.
2: Sounds good. My question I was going to ask, and I'd be curious your pick, if he had any coveted LPs or 45s that he was seeking or that he had in his collection or you have in your collection that were from other genres. You know, like maybe a country or jazz, but maybe a foreign language record or anything like that.
0: Well, I know in my case, I'm a sucker for bossa nova and not the stuff you would necessarily hear in the States, but people like Toquinho and Vinicius, things like that, or, you know, so that's sort of my weakness if as far as other genres. But late 60s country, I loved it. And early 60s top 40, Wimpy White Records, loved them. So yeah, there's some.
2: Can you list a few of those artists that you covet in your collection?
0: You know, Marcos Valle, V-A-L-L-E, and I just loved him. And like I say, Toquinho and Vinicius, and... oh, of course, you know, the master, Jobim, obviously. But there were so many recordings, and some of them were not really my style, and some of them were. I think that album he did on A&M called Wave, was just a tremendous album as far as that goes. Now, as far as country, my favorite country was Nat Stuckey. And, don't pay the ransom, honey, I've escaped. And that was great. And don't give me no plastic saddle, let me feel that leather when I ride. But many, many others as well. So now tell me about you. Are you from the Twin Tundras originally?
2: Am I from what?
0: The Twin Cities. I call them the Twin Tundras.
2: Not originally, but I do occasionally try to grab a hold of some of the old Soma records.
0: Oh, okay, yes, Amos Hilliker, absolutely. The Hilliker brothers, they were classics in that market and the best local distributors ever.
2: Yeah, and it's sad. And K Records was another.
0: Oh, yes. Yes, absolutely. Oh, that's fun.
2: Outfit as well. But thoroughly enjoy your show. And it's, you know, after so many years, I still stumble across new music that was recorded way back then.
0: Yes.
2: And I particularly like, you know, when I discover and find and explore and get a first listen to some of that old stuff from all genres.
0: Yeah.
2: So I appreciate the show.
0: And I hope you'll call again. Thank you.
2: Okay, you're
0: all
2: welcome.
0: Right, good
2: Thank
0: deal.
2: You.
0: All right, so we will play something obscure, I am sure. Nick, maybe a request or maybe just something I like. Maybe even some Ticino and Vinicius, I don't know. Coming up on WGN Radio.

0: WGN Radio. I'm Raleigh James. Well, I'm not alone. Millions of Brazilians love that as well. It's almost an anthem of sorts for Thaquino and Vinicius. And it was an interesting story. Vinicius, of course, at the time this was written, it was over 50 years old, over 55, actually. And what had happened is he had met a girl in a bar, immediately fell in love with her, and she was living in Salvador. And so he immediately moves there to Itapoa Beach, actually, marries her, and he wrote a poem and tarde afternoon in Itapoa. And so there were no music or anything to it because he was planning. And again, he was very revered. He'd done things with Jobim and everybody else. And he was going to give it to someone well known. But at the same time, he was doing collaborations with this 24-year-old kid no one had heard of. the kid who was Thaquino, he saw the poem and he said, I want to set lyrics to it. And Vinicius said, no, you're not up to that task. And anyway, he was reserving it. And so bottom line is Thaquino stole the lyrics and, you know, swiped him out of the typewriter and went to either Rio or might have been Sao Paulo. But anyhow, he took like 3 days. He wrote out the music, and he came back and played it for Vinicius, and Vinicius, you know, was pretty upset that he'd stolen this, but when he heard it, he couldn't find any fault with it, and so in fact he said, yeah, that captures it, that's what we're going to release, and virtually everybody has covered that record in that song in Brazil, but that's Thaquino and Vinicius first recorded it. But I mean, when I say endless covers, I mean everybody from Gilberto Gil to, you know, I can't even think. Luiz Regina, probably Catano Veloso, you name it. But in any event, great record. So it gave me a chance to play something I usually don't. Now, we're back to David in Muskegon, and embarrassed about this because I had the 80s book right here at my feet, so I didn't have to go very far. All right, so sorry about that. Now, I've got the 80s. Oh.
1: Right. Yeah, 1985.
0: All right, 1985. You want to give me a month?
1: August.
0: August. August what?
1: Let's see. Yeah, about August 20th.
0: Okay. Let's see what we got. We can do August 24th.
1: That's fine.
0: Number one was The Power of Love by Huey Lewis. Number two was Shout by Tears for Fears. Never Surrender by Corey Hart. St. Elmo's Fire, John Parr. Freeway of Love, Aretha Franklin. We Don't Need Another Hero, Tina Turner. Summer of 69, Bryan Adams. If You Love Somebody, Set Them Free, Sting. Every Time You Go Away, Paul Young. And What About Love, Heart was number 10. There you go.
1: Oh, okay. Yeah, because I remember those songs.
0: I'm sure.
1: That's what WKMI actually was playing.
0: Well, yeah, everybody else was, too. They're the top 10 records, obviously.
1: Yeah, and they was playing, like, This Gun's for Hire by Bruce Springsteen.
0: Yeah, obviously. They're playing hits, of course. They're a top 40 station playing hits. And that would be, no matter what market you were in, it would have been the same.
1: Yeah, it was a little different here in Muskegon, though, actually, some of the stuff they were playing. Here than in Kalamazoo.
0: Well, you'll always hear some local flavor, but the core of it is the same.
1: Oh, okay. So the core of it is the same.
0: Yep.
1: Yeah, because I noticed up here they were playing some different stuff. Like up here is where Mr. for the first time I heard it.
0: Yeah.
1: Golden Wings.
0: Yeah, which became a big hit, of course. But sure, that'll be the case. Yep.
1: Yes, and because it had more of a local flavor, even though this is a smaller market.
0: Well, if it's programmed live, that's what you're going to get. If you've got somebody sitting in the market, it's going to reflect what they feel their taste is for the market, of course.
1: Okay, I understand that. Yeah, because they got that. And you know, a song that I cannot find on Amazon Music or anywhere. I don't know if you can find it. Do you remember a group called John Butcher Axis?
0: Oh, God. Not that I'd play it.
1: It's a song called Among the Axis. It was in 85 it was out.
0: And have you tried YouTube. Yeah, I've got it along the axis, by the way. It's not among, it's along. And
1: along the axis. Yeah. I haven't tried YouTube.
0: Well, it's all over the place. So, and of course, you have to know how to spell John Butcher Access. It's J-O-N, not J-O-H-N. And Butcher is B-U-T-C-H-E-R. And Access is, of course, Axis. So that's, if you spell it right, you can probably find it. I think it was on the Live in Boston album from 1984.
1: Oh, okay, because they were from Boston, I believe.
0: Yeah, right. And so...
1: Along the Axis. Okay, and Life Takes a Life was another one they did.
0: Yeah, right. All that stuff is going to be on YouTube. It's not obscure.
1: Okay, because I tried getting it on Alexa, and you have to have a video for it.
0: Well, we've talked about that before. You have to ask somebody who deals with that. I don't.
1: Okay, I'll have to ask. Okay, then, Raleigh, because I really enjoy your show, if I may say so.
0: Well, good to have you.
1: And I
0: want to
1: thank you for everything.
0: Absolutely. We'll talk to you soon. Thanks. Appreciate it, David. Bye.
1: Yes.
0: All right. So 888-876-5593 would be 8888 Raleigh. And that will take us to John in Covington. Welcome back to WGN Radio, John.
2: Hey, Raleigh. I want to shift the gears a little bit, if you don't care. There was two people that passed this past week. One of them was the guy was an innovator for having surgery, Tommy John, the baseball pitcher.
0: Uh-huh.
2: He passed away, and he should be in the Hall of Fame, and he's not. He's got 288 career wins, 2,245 strikeouts, and he's not in the Hall of Fame.
0: Why do you think that is?
2: I don't know. There's several people that should be in the Hall of Fame.
0: Oh yeah.
2: And they're not. Beta Pinson. David Concepcion should be in. I was having dinner one time at the Boathouse in Cincinnati, right along 2nd Street or Pete Roseway, very close to there. Anyway, we went to the ball game, and then we went to the Boathouse, and lo and behold, at the next table, here's a guy that's in the Hall of Fame, Luis Aparicio, and David Concepcion, who isn't in the Hall of Fame, and they're having dinner at the next table. And it's like, I can't interrupt these guys. They don't want to be interrupted.
0: Mm-hmm.
2: But, man, that dinner tasted extra special, believe me.
0: Wow, that's great. That's absolutely great.
2: Yeah. And then the other one that passed, she was 100 years old. It's a radio voice. She did a lot of radio voices. She could play an old lady. She could play a flirtatious Peggy Weber.
0: Yeah, Margaret Weber, yeah. Absolutely. She was in the Orson Welles stuff. She was Lady Macduff in Macbeth.
2: And she did a ton of stuff.
0: Yeah, Alfred Hitchcock. She was Alice Dennelly from The Wrong Man. She was
2: Dragnet. She played Joe Friday's mother.
0: Yeah, and M Squad. A lot of M Squad stuff. And she was from Laredo.
2: She was from Cincinnati.
0: Well, not originally. She was from Laredo, Texas, and then she grew up in Tucson and went to high school in Tucson, I think. But Laredo was the place, and then she wound up on WOAI in San Antonio, AM 1200, when she was about 12 years old, and so that was like the 40s. So,
2: I was given wrong information then, but yeah.
0: I don't know about a Cincinnati connection to her. Cincinnati connection in that when it was Avco, which owned WLW, also owned WOAI. But
2: some of her
0: years
2: very
0: later.
2: First work, I wasn't around, but I think some of her very first work was on LW.
0: Well, that would make a bit of sense. But she wasn't from there. She was doing that from Texas.
2: Okay. Not recently, but well into her 90s, she headed up. She was still working. She was the head of some kind of amateur, whatever, radio skit.
0: Well, she did a theater company with Bob Denver. But that was California, and she owned a restaurant and performing theater, the New Hope Inn, and that she and Ted Cassidy owned that in Santa Monica. So, that I know. And she wound up moving to Japan, which was interesting because I think it was like her second or third husband. I know this is terrible, but hello. We lost him. But second or third husband, she moved to Japan because her husband was working as a researcher at the Atomic Bomb Casualty Commission. And then she wound up living in Los Angeles. And the last time I saw her name on anything was she was one of the people, when we talk about those horrible fires that were in Pacific Palisades in Malibu, she had to be evacuated during that. So that same year she turned 100, which was last September, and died in a retirement facility in Northern California, Napa. So that was earlier this month. So yeah, absolutely, I know who she is. So we will pick it up there with Bill and Nick, and hopefully you too, coming up on WGN Radio.

0: WGN Radio. I'm Raleigh James. There they are, the Fortunes, and it was Roger Rockford who wanted to hear that, and happy to play that. And that was 1965. We played some of the covers, including Lou Christie last night, but that was the one that hit, and that's the Fortunes. In America, that was on Press Records. If you've never heard of Press Records, why would you? It was a subsidiary of London, and that's what they used for the imprint in the States. It was on Decca in the UK, where, of course, they are from. The Fortunes were also, there were a couple of guys named Roger who did a lot of songwriting, but they also were David and Jonathan, a duo. So there you have that. And more of your requests coming up, I promise. Okay, so we got Nick in Baltimore. Welcome back to WGN Radio, Nick.
1: Hey, good morning, Raleigh. I didn't mean to call 2 days in a row like that, but wanted to ask you a question because I thoroughly enjoyed your interview with Steve.
0: Oh, good.
1: Those rare records we talk about, the rare R&B records, mm-hmm. and how did they handle these guys? Never got the royalties, right? I mean,
0: well, they never will. Okay, firstly, when you talk about royalties, you're talking about two different things, because the royalties, when we think about ASCAP and BMI and CSAC, the artist never got anything from that. That's just the writer and the publisher, period. The artist got paid by the record label, so there were never that. But if they were the writer or the publisher, then that went through the performing rights societies. Then Congress decided a while ago that, oh, no, we have to pay the artists and we have to pay the labels for reasons I don't know. But anyway, they came up with Sound Exchange, which administers it, and that pays the artists and the labels. But your question is a good one, because the bottom line, the answer is no one. The example that I always give is my favorite version of Blue Moon by the Viscounts on Shamal. No one knows what Shamal was as a label. Closest I've come is I think it's a contraction of two people's names, but I don't know. No one knows who these Viscounts are. They're not the same ones from the Bay Area or anything like that. So, of course, it goes just in the dead file when that happens. And, the bottom line is that all of the real obscurities get nothing. One of the problems is that a lot of these small labels have been absorbed by bigger labels. And if they had a hit or two, like Revelot in Detroit, if they had a hit or two, well, the label that's acquiring them knows that, but they don't know anything else in the catalog. And I mentioned this before in my book. I wanted to use that line from can't think of their names right now. The Parliaments, when they were still the Parliaments, my anger clouded my judgment, and I saw a red flash, and my mind wrote a check that my heart couldn't cash. I think those are some of the best soul lyrics ever. So I decided I'll clear the rights. Ha! I spent a year. Finally, I even talked to a bank president in Detroit who was the brother of the guy who owned Revelot and all that. But anyway, finally, someone at BMI took pity on me and said, I'll find out. And so he did. And so I don't remember now which of the conglomerates it was, but I wrote them and I said, I want rights to use a line from the Parliaments, Don't Be Sore at Me. And they wrote back and said, we don't have that record. And that song is not ours. Well, of course it was theirs, but they don't know it. But I just kept the answer, of course, and just went ahead and used it. So the obscurities, unfortunately, get zip.
1: I mean, that's a real crime.
0: Oh, it is a crime. Some of these people you can't find, period. And especially some of the smaller labels. So now, if someone's still alive, they can probably register the work with Sound Exchange. And if it's verified that it was them and all that, then they'd get something. But unfortunately, most of these people are not alive. Either the label owner or the artist.
1: Okay. When I was doing radio back in the 80s...
0: That was performing rights. BMI, CSAC, ASCAP. That's performing rights.
1: Right.
0: That's only the writer and the publisher. The artist...
1: Yeah, that's why we had to write down...
0: Yeah.
1: Yeah.
0: You had to, exactly.
1: BMI logging week.
0: Right, exactly. That's the way they used to do it. And as I say, the writer... And of course, the money went to the publisher. And it was up to the publisher to dole it back to the writer. And they had statutory rates at that point. It was 2 cents per selection per side when you were filling out those papers. And it's not that now. But that did not help the artist or the label.
1: Yeah, I didn't know.
0: Don't go away. Stay where you are, and we'll pick it up right there after this on WGN Radio.

0: WGN Radio. I'm Raleigh James. Robert in Chicago wanted to hear Ral Donner on Gone Records, 1961. Yeah, interesting. I always thought that'd be a great record for Elvis, and actually the record before it by Ral Donner was a cover of Presley record, The Girl of My Best Friend, and Gone picked it up and then re-released it, became a nationwide hit, and then they did You Don't Know What You Got Till You Lose It, which was big as well here in the States. Chicago boy, born in Norwood Park, and was on, you know, a lot of local talent shows as a kid. Had the Rock and Five and the Gents in high school, and doing some TV stuff and some of the stuff on Alan Freed show and all that. And you know, but it really was about three hits: "Girl of My Best Friend," "You Don't Know What You Got Till You Lose It," and "She's Everything I Wanted You to Be." Yes, and he continued to record. He was on Reprised. He was on Redbird. But nothing hit. And, you know, after Elvis died, he got some interest in people who thought he sounded like him, which is, it was the voiceover narration in This Is Elvis, the film. And left us in 1984, sadly. It was lung cancer. He was only 41 years old. All right, so 888-876-5593. And we're still talking to Nick in Baltimore about music rights. So I cut you off. What else you got?
1: That's okay. No, I was just going to say, before I left WNAV, we had to do it all by hand, but now I think it's handled by a computer. It's all, you know, printed in, it's printed out, and it's on the computer. And
0: I'm sure that's true. I haven't been asked by BMI, ASCAP, or CSAC for an audit, you know, a couple weeks like you did, in years. None of them ask for that. So I don't know. I don't know what they're doing now. Sound Exchange, however, makes me tell them every month exactly what I played. Not that it helps them. You know, again, if they can find the Shamal label, good luck.
1: Well, I mean, that's what I have. But I had another question, but it was radio related.
0: Okay.
1: And I promise I'll get off. Mm. And that is the old WIBG signal.
0: Yeah, 990. It had a real null to the north, and the suburbs moved out that way and just killed them.
1: Yeah, well, we were talking to a friend of mine, and we were talking to one of the engineers over there. It's a Salem station now.
0: Now,
1: he said that they fixed the signal. He said that when it was Wibbage, he said they never really were up to full power at night. You know, they were 10,000 watts, but he said they were something like 8,500 or something like that. He said that their pattern was, you know, it was just not, you know, it was just messed up. So they went in and they fixed it, and they're actually the full 10,000 watts at night. But I remember, I couldn't get them at night. I got NOX here at night.
0: Right.
1: But I got them during the day.
0: Sure, and actually, arguably, NOX at night was a better station because Galbraith was on at night, and I loved him. But anyway, yeah, and there were, of course, a lot of good people on Wibbage, don't get me wrong, but Rob Galbraith was my man in the mid-60s. It was not so much power, as there were all sorts of things wrong with that single signal, I think, in terms of how it was engineered. But it was Storer, you know, so what do you expect? I haven't talked to anybody who has tried to, you know, pick him up in Bucks County, and that was really the weakness. You know, you could hear him fine in Philly. When South Philly kind of left the area, a lot of them went to New Jersey. That wasn't a problem. But the ones who went to Bucks County, well, that was out of the coverage area for the most part. And FIL was much, you know, much better at night than that. So yeah, but that's interesting. I don't know what Salem did, and I haven't been there to hear it, but I'd be curious.
1: I get them here where we live now. I get them during the day. I mean, fine, actually.
0: Real
1: They're
0: well
1: actually
0: in the
1: listenable.
0: In the day, I could see that, you know, in terms of that distance. I wouldn't doubt that
1: night,
0: for a minute. At night, that'd be tough, I would think.
1: They're gone.
0: Yeah, they're supposed to be. if they did it right, they're supposed to be. But I, now that you mention it, I'd be curious to know what they did. But I think whatever it wasn't just raising the wattage. It would have to be changing that pattern somehow.
1: Yeah, he said they had to readjust the pattern.
0: Yeah, that's what would do it, you know, because the...

0: you know, it doesn't have anything to the north is the problem, including...
1: The fish would get it.
0: And, you know, I mean, arguably, you got no problem in South Philly at all, or parts of South Jersey at all. You know, Vineland is starting to break up, but I'd say more than anything, that's where you start to get problems. But north, that's pretty tight. You're having problems at night, even, you know, it ain't getting to Trenton very well. You know, so... So that, at least that's what I don't know what else. And you know, daytime it was considerably better, but you know, it's still directional. You know, there were separate patterns. Daytime was 50,000. Nighttime was 10,000. They were absolutely separate patterns, and that that transmitter site, I'm sure, has not not moved, and not far from a WFIL actually.
1: So,
0: that's sort of where they all are, off of Ridge Pike.
1: Yeah, and I understand that they're in that original building.
0: Oh, you mean the studios? Because it wasn't at the transmitter.
1: Yeah.
0: Oh, yes. That was one thing Storer did. He had impressive buildings. And it was a brick building.
1: They told us that they were still in that building.
0: Oh, well, that was a nice building.
1: Least, you know, yeah. So, it's, I don't know, that's what I had, so I just wanted to slip in here real quick. I didn't mean to call again, but I figured, well.
0: I'm delighted you did.
1: okay.
0: So, absolutely, we'll talk to you soon.
1: I enjoyed the interview with Steve.
0: Oh, yeah, it was fun. Yeah, and I'll look forward to hearing more as far
1: and
0: as
1: and hearing goes. Johnny last night.
0: Oh yeah, good always too. Good. All right, good deal. Thanks. Talk to you soon.
1: Thanks.
0: Yeah. So Lafayette Hill. Yeah, I forget the street name, but Lafayette Hill. That's where it was. 888-876-5593, 8888 Raleigh. And what are we doing here? Nick is in Chicago. So all right, Nick, you still with us?
2: Yeah, I'm still here. I'm awake.
0: Yeah, excellent.
2: thank you.
0: Excellent.
2: Yeah, two Nicks in a row. Wow.
0: Yeah.
2: I'm going to jump around with a few things here. Yesterday, I listen to radio when it's late, usually horizontally, meaning I'm like dozing off and I catch this and that. It has nothing to do with the show or the person on it, you know, has to do with me. But I heard you say for Nick. It caught my attention right away. I left my heart in San Francisco.
0: Yes.
2: Do you remember who the artist was who sang that? Was that Tony Bennett?
0: No, that is. And, you know, I listened to a lot of them because, like, almost 500 people have recorded it. And the first one, the first recording, because the record came out in 1953. And the first was a woman who used to do it on stage, Clara May. And she tried to get Tennessee Ernie Ford to do it, and he wasn't interested. And so the first recording was a woman named Seal. I don't have her version. But Tony, the reason.
2: But it was a male.
0: Yeah, no. I'm telling you, what happened was Tony Bennett was on tour and he was going to be appearing at the Fairmont Hotel in San Francisco. And so his arranger had said, you know, how about this song? I left my heart in San Francisco. And so he did it there at the Fairmont. And of course, you know, the mayor's there and the new mayor is there as well, you know, a couple mayors. And everybody loved it. And so Columbia at the end of 61 said, you know, you got something there. And they recorded it and it came out in early 62, and it is the definitive version. There is nobody who has touched it. I mean, that is a Tony Bennett song, and believe me.
2: Yeah, it's not about his voice, but was it Tony Bennett who sang that one yesterday?
0: Yes, it was not only Tony Bennett, and it was not only his voice. What it really was the production value on that record was just excellent. And
2: it was good, yeah.
0: Yeah, and nobody, I mean, everybody and their brother did that song, literally. But I, you know, 500 versions or so. But I never heard anybody nail it like that production on Tony Bennett. And it really was a group effort. The producers involved in that were every bit of important as his voice, although his voice was great for it.
2: Yeah. Okay, yeah. And then I wanted to ask one other little thing. I won't go through all the stuff we got here with the newspapers. It'll take too long. You have other people waiting. But from Wednesday, that's, well, now it's into Thursday, but August 19th, the Chicago Sun-Times.

0: Times, it says in a obituary here of Frank Beard, 1949. It's my year of birth.
1: Right.
0: The top drummer. But he has no beard. They show a picture of him from 2008. I thought it was ironic. He has no beard. The other two guys they show got those long beards that they wear.
1: We talked at length about Frank last night, and in fact, I normally wouldn't be playing ZZ Top, but since they did, I heard it on the X. I had to play it because that was just great, you know. And so, he was the real deal, and you know, again, not my thing, but very much acclaimed. Very much acclaimed, a big success, and an outpouring on his elbow. He was in hospice care right before he died, so he hadn't been doing that well, but the group still is touring, and they took off some time for Frank's death, and then they'll go back to it and dedicate a concert to him, probably one in Austin.
0: It says here that the Rolling Stones guitar in the newspaper, Rolling Stones guitarist Keith Richards helped induct the trio into the Rock and Roll Hall of Fame in 2004, and he joked, when I first saw them, quoting Keith Richards, I thought, and then I quote him, I hope these guys are not on a run.
1: Right, I mentioned...
0: Guys is not gonna work. So he must have had a beard at that time.
1: No, it's not that. It was the way they were dressed. But I mentioned that last night. Yeah, that they looked like disguises that wouldn't hold. Yeah. So, we talked at length.
0: Yeah, then about India and the snakes.
1: Yes.
0: Not India, but you talked about snakes. But in India, when the British first colonized it, it was so prevalent, for like in the old movies, maybe in the late 30s and into the 40s, where they have a guy playing a flute, sitting with his legs crossed on the ground, and he takes off a cover of a small round wicker basket, and this snake rises up from it, and he's playing this flute. And the British, though, weren't used to that. You know, they were afraid of it. They actually decided to offer a reward to people.
1: Yeah, for every dead snake.
0: And what happened was...
1: They bred them for profit.
0: The people learned how to help the snakes mate.
1: Yeah.
0: So they wouldn't...
1: Right.
0: They weren't afraid of them. They would have even more snakes to keep turning in. So that's an interesting story.
1: Yeah.
0: And I'll wrap it up with this so you can get other people. Oh, the guy calls in from Covington. I guess that's Covington, Kentucky.
1: Yes, it is.
0: Cincinnati, Ohio.
1: Yes, it is.
0: If we can ask him, I'm trying to figure out. There's a man who built a famous bridge afterwards, but at that time he supposedly built a really massive, strong bridge, and it was so impressive that he was chosen to build the Brooklyn Bridge. But this bridge that he built was under the request of Abraham Lincoln at the beginning of the Civil War. From the south side of Cincinnati, Ohio, to Covington, Kentucky. So is that bridge still standing? Or if you remember to ask him, just say that. And a guy would call in. I'm amazed by that. I grew up in Brooklyn as a kid.
1: It's a suspension bridge. It was created in the mid, like 1860, like right after the Civil War, and it was wire cable technology, and that's what led him to be ahead of that Brooklyn Bridge. And at the time when it opened, it was the longest suspension bridge in the world. Unfortunately, the guy who built it died of tetanus before the Brooklyn Bridge construction really began. So he didn't actually build it, as far as that goes.
0: Well, he was involved with some of the beginnings of it, but his son took over, and his son got sick too.
1: Right, his wife got involved, Emily.
0: Okay, and they'd be watching the construction across the East River, and with binoculars to make sure it's going along well. But they made the foundation very solid. So anyhow,
1: the bridge is by the way, the bridge is still there. It's still active, both vehicular and pedestrian. So it's active.
0: Isn't that amazing? Yeah, well, the guy supposedly, I think I saw a picture of it once somewhere real fast they showed, and it's just a massive thing, you know. Something that you picture a guy from Germany who's an engineer. would want to build something that would hold off using the only thing he knew, which is this massive amount of rock, you know?
1: Well, they've enhanced it over the years. And in the 1950s, this was horrible, I thought. They enhanced it with a metal grid. It was steel, a deck. And when you drive over it, your tires they'd hum. It was just loud. And so a lot of people were calling it the singing bridge.
0: Yeah, that could be something that can be annoying sometimes if you listen to, like, a radio station.
1: Yeah.
0: There was another thing that was I got on the radio about the Beatles. Pete Best, you know, he was the original drummer.
1: Yes, he was.
0: You know that.
1: They fired him.
0: And Richard Starkey, who became Ringo Starr, was brought on to it, you know, because I forgot which one. The one who got shot, he felt that Pete Best was too conventional.
1: No, they all thought that he wasn't that professional, that he wasn't that good, but it was Brian Epstein who fired him. But the band requested it. The boys requested it after their EMI audition. And so they just felt he wasn't up for it. And it took Pete Best by surprise. And, of course, he later released some records like Best of the Beatles and all that. But nothing really ever hit.
0: Yeah. And then the last thing is that about Pete Best, he ended up working in England.
1: Who?
0: Working for
1: who is this?
0: 10 years. Pete Best.
1: Okay.
0: He ended up working for 10 years, according to this thing I heard on the radio, for the unemployment department.
1: There was another thing about him, if you really dig deep, and that he was... John's in here saying, shut up. I will here in a moment. He was using... pills. I'm trying to clean it up as best I can, but there was a substance problem.
0: Oh, okay.
1: All
0: okay.
1: Right.
0: I'll let you move on because know you got
1: I got commercials, but thanks for calling. I appreciate it.
0: Okay. Thank you.
1: That's right.
0: Okay. Sorry about that.
1: Yes, WGN is a for-profit station, so we'll pick it up right here in moments right there on WGN Radio.

0: WGN Radio, I'm Robbie James. That's the Statler Brothers version, 1993, and that's when Marty and Whiting wanted to hear. We played him the hit last night, which was Ray Stevens, and Ray Stevens did have it as a hit in 1971, but of course, this song goes back to 1939, and Lulu Bell and Scotty, remember them well, and along the way, everybody, Al Brumley, I think Al Brumley actually wrote it, and he finally did record it in the 60s. So a long time later, but Roy Acuff and John Hartford and, a bunch of people, but there, J.D. Sumner, you name it. There it is, 888-876-5593-8888. Raleigh and Bill in Chicago, if he's still with us, welcome back to WGN Radio.
1: How you doing, Raleigh?
0: All right, thanks for waiting.
1: That's okay. The reason I called you, the gentleman from Muskegon, Michigan, you were mentioning the station out of Darrell, Texas. That brought memories back when I was a kid in the late 40s and early 50s. My parents used to listen to that station all the time. We lived south of Fort Wayne, Indiana, about 20 miles. And we'd get the station at night. They'd listen to the different religious programs
0: right.
1: on there.
0: Sure.
1: That they had. And I understood that I was told that if you went near that antenna over in Mexico, his transmitter, your hair would stand up on end.
0: Well,
1: it was so powerful.
0: those stations were interesting when the station X-Rock, when they became X-Rock in 1973, I remember the jocks took fluorescent light tubes, which became lightsabers because, of course, they lit up. So, yeah. But, you know, when you're talking about high power stations, and the highest we had in the States was the experimental years of WLW when they were 500,000 watts. And I'll tell you, they got a lot of complaints because the lights would never go off in the barns near Mason, you know, and people were hearing them in the day in Hawaii, and you know, on and on it goes. So yeah, that's the beauty of AM. It propagates so nicely, especially off the ionosphere layer at night. Yeah.
1: Right. And also, you happened to mention, what's his name? Wolfman.
0: Yes.
1: He is on rebroadcast of his shows.
0: On WGN. Absolutely.
1: Yeah, WGN
0: true.
1: From 2 o'clock a.m. till 5 o'clock a.m. Sunday morning.
0: After
1: in Michigan, that'd be 3 to 6.
0: After Steve and Johnny.
1: Right, after Steve and Johnny, they play the old Wolfman shows.
0: Yeah.
1: And also, you mentioned different people. I remember I go back in the 50s in Indianapolis with Bouncing Bill Baker and Jim Shelton and Easy Gwynn, and I knew Dick Summer real well, and then Bernie Herman on WIREF Night Beat.
0: Sure.
1: Those were the shows you listened to back then.
0: Yeah, absolutely.
1: But otherwise, I just thought I'd mention that I happened to hear you talking to the gentleman from Muskegon, Michigan, talking about it, and then Wolfman as well. I'll just tell him that Wolfman is on if he wants to hear what he sounded like.
0: Yes, well, what he sounded like in more recent years. That was recorded not during the time he was on XCRF, obviously.
1: It wasn't during that time. I think it was when he was on the station in Chicago for a while.
0: It was after XCRB even. It was something they said.
1: He was somewhere in the 80s or 70s.
0: Yeah, and
1: 70s,
0: he was, he was doing that out of L.A., yep.
1: Right, because he plays a lot of the 60 music.
0: Yep.
1: 70 music. That's mainly what it is. Sometimes you'll get into late 50s music.
0: Yep.
1: But I thought I'd let you know that was going on.
0: Yeah, good plug. Glad you did.
1: I still listen to you every night. I just don't.
0: Well, we're glad to have you anytime you want.
1: Okay, can I ask you a question?
0: I'll try to answer it.
1: Okay. Have you ever heard Jim in Richmond? I haven't heard him for a while. What's he doing?
0: No, I'll tell you, it was a little bit of tough love. Where it is we'd love to hear from Jim any time that he is making gains toward his independence because, we've been on it a long time and there doesn't really seem to be much gains there. So,
1: I know what you mean because I would hear him and I'd think to myself because I'm totally blind myself now, but for about the last 10 years. But the thing of it is, you can't just give up.
0: Well, and you got to
1: do stuff or get people to help you do stuff, to teach you how to do the stuff so you can do it.
0: Well, and that's been right, and that's been it. He's been tremendously dependent on people to help him through his daily chores, but he's basically not any more independent than he was a few years ago. So we said, hey, anytime you've made an independent gain, you're doing something on your own, we want to hear about it. But other than we don't. And so you know, there comes a point. I can't tell you how much email I got from people who are just, I don't want to hear it. You know, because
1: yeah, I know. Sometimes I would hear it too, and I would say, "Oh, come on!"
0: Yeah, right. You know, get a grip, right?
1: I mean, you know.
0: It's really tough because some of the decisions he'll have to make that we've talked about, you know, where he is not conducive to living independently. And that's, you know, that's something that he'll have to come to grips with. But, you know, you know, a couple of years later when there's no change, we figured, well, call us when there is.
1: Okay. I was just curious. I haven't heard him for quite a while.
0: Yeah, that's what the deal
1: is. And also another person who's here once in a while, I've heard her for a while. I think she's here in Chicago. Was her nickname Tubby or something like that?
0: I haven't heard from Tubby in a little while either. I hope she's okay. That's true.
1: Now that you
0: mention it, it's been a while. Yeah, time moves on, but you're right. That is a concern. I agree.
1: Right. I just wonder whatever happened to, if their people are still, if they're sick somewhere or happened to them or not.
0: I hope she's okay. Maybe she'll check in.
1: Maybe so. All right, well, I'll let you go then.
0: Thanks for calling.
1: I'll holler about Wolfman Jack.
0: Yes, I'm glad you brought it up. Thanks, appreciate it.
1: Okay.
0: Yeah, perfect to get a plug for WGN carrying the, you know, the old syndicated show. And I think, I think he did those like in the late 80s, maybe. But in any event, we have Floyd in Florida. Welcome back to WGN Radio. Are you still with us, Floyd?
2: Yeah, really. This is Floyd from Iowa. This is a group. Or a couple of duo, I guess, is Brewer and Shipley. They had a song called I thought they were saying One Toe.
0: No, it's One Toe, One Toke Over the Line. It was about drugs, yeah.
2: Yeah, I didn't know. And see, I didn't catch it. I thought it was a religious song.
0: Yeah, because it says Sweet Jesus. Yes, right. It's not. Yes.
2: And then what happened was apparently this Lawrence Welk group got a hold of that. They sang that on the air. And I thought, well, it's just completely innocent. But I heard that the FBI investigated.
0: No, this can't be. This can't be right.
2: Well, that's what I thought too. I thought that's impossible. Lawrence Welk is just as homespun as any group can get. And the of course, it was during the time of what's his name, Hoover. But this business, Guy and Rolna sang it, and I thought that's impossible because these folks are just as down to earth, homespun in North Dakota. Just folks.
0: Well,
2: that anybody can get.
0: There's a lot of So Lawrence Welk was absolutely squeaky clean, and to such an extent, he fired people if they were wearing dresses too short or anything like that.
2: Yep.
0: So you know, they did. They did the song, you're right, and they missed the drug reference. They didn't understand it entirely, and they just focused on Sweet Jesus.
2: I missed it too.
0: And so what was funny, and I'll bet you there's still a clip on this, is that he introduced it as a modern spiritual. So,
2: my word.
0: It's just hilarious. So
2: And I thought the same thing, Rolly. He's just thinking about Jesus being getting his trials and tribulations and such as that.
0: It's not Sweet Jesus in the sense they were thinking.
2: Yeah. Well, Rolly, the tune was catchy. The instrumental bit of it, that when they come on, they sing their harmony.
0: Yeah.
2: It just took me by surprise. Actual meaning of it because of one word.
0: Well, there's more than that one word. But in any event, if you know all the lyrics, but it did take Lawrence Welk by surprise. But no, the only song, to my knowledge, that the FBI actually investigated and they spent years was Louie Louie.
2: Don't say Louie Louie.
0: It was.
2: That thing. That's
0: it was
2: silly.
0: Well, it was. You know what it was. The original was the guy who wrote it was Richard Berry, and his version was very nice, and you could understand every word. Well, the Kingsmen were not particularly adept. I'm being kind, and so you know, you couldn't understand half what they said, and so of course it immediately became this big thing coast to coast where everybody said it's a dirty record, and in fact, the best was WTMA in Charleston when Jack Gale was there, had this thing where they said, send us a postcard and we'll send you all the four-letter words in Louie Louie. And they got more answers. They got more postcards than anything else they ever did. And, of course, they sent it back and were words like ship and boat and, you know, all sorts of four-letter words, but none of them were dirty because none was dirty. But, you know, it was the best thing that happened to the Kingsmen because that actually was a sucky song. But when people thought that it was just filthy, when kids thought that, it became a huge hit.
2: Hey, whatever. Now, one other thing. This is something different. WGN, they were also a superstation for television.
0: Oh,
2: cable TV took off.
0: Right.
2: There was a guy that had a show on there, Bob Cromie, the Cromie Circle.
0: Okay.
2: Now, he's probably gone now. I tried to look him up on the internet, and he keeps coming up with some guy, maybe it's his father. Way back in the 1800s, that can't be the same guy. I'm thinking this must be his dad or maybe a grandfather. Bob Cromie had an interview show on that station. I only caught that by accident the first time. I don't think I seen it very often. Maybe about 2 or 3 o'clock in the morning, I'd get off work, and I'd just go to sleep in the recliner in front of the TV. I'd wake up, and there he'd be.
0: Yeah, he was a reporter for the Tribune. And he's been dead since like around 1999 or 2000. But he did have Cromie Circle, which actually was somewhat syndicated as far as to some degree. But anyway, yeah, GN like WOR and WTBS were considered to be the quote unquote superstations, of course.
2: Oh, they were. And Raleigh, can you help me up, or can you do this? Can you play that One Toe? Is that the title of that song, One Toe Over the Line?
0: One Toe. It's One Toke, T-O-K-E.
2: Oh, my goodness.
0: Not
2: can you do that?
0: Well, I normally wouldn't because it's a horrible song. I remember it, so I had to play it ad nauseum when it was a hit. But sure. I'll play it for you, and we'll go over the lyrics after it, since you seem to be confused. All right, thanks. Appreciate it.
2: Well, thank you. Bye.
0: Okay, bye. All right, so 888-876-5593 on WGN Radio.

0: WGN Radio. I'm Raleigh James. And yeah, I can see how the Lawrence Welk crew kind of missed that because, of course, the euphemism for that train taking me home. You know, a lot of gospel songs like How Long Has That Train Been Gone? Oh, I love that, actually. And others, kind of a metaphor for going to heaven. Well, in this case, it's going to hell. It's a song about excess. And it's considered to be the stoner song of the decade. Yeah, well, 71 it came out. But the reality is it was basically that you're so stoned that things are not good. And and talks about learn the pain that my mama said if I should choose to make a part of me would surely strike me dead. Well, he was pretty much on the way at that point. So that's what it was. So yeah, indeed. All right, 888-8. I never thought I'd be explaining one toke over the line to anybody. 888-876-5593-8888 Raleigh. Eduardo in Tampa, what is up tonight?
1: Yeah, good evening. I missed your show on Tuesday.
0: Yeah. But, where were you?
1: Just making sure other people were talking about, non-political, like yes. I like to do.
0: Yes, absolutely.
1: Actually, I was calling somebody from Chicago right before your show.
0: Good.
1: And so that's why I'm calling in late. But tomorrow,
0: yes,
1: I'm not calling anybody. And the first person I'm going to call as far as radio show is guess who?
0: Well,
1: your show.
0: Well, thank you. We're going to celebrate National Radio Day, are we?
1: Yeah.
0: Okay.
1: Yeah, you could say that.
0: Okay.
1: But I was going to talk about, real quickly, Ellsworth, Maine, Autumn Maori, 24 years old, candle. John says he started this candle pin bowling.
0: Oh, candle pin bowling. Yeah, very big in Boston.
1: Yeah, this one's in Maine.
0: Yeah,
1: she took over the business. They owed money, and she took over. She married the guy that, I guess, partnered up with him. He owed him some game shop.
0: Okay.
1: And so now they own the place.
0: Well, good enough. Why not? And I think they're doing an outreach because they want to have people financially support the nostalgia of the world's oldest known candle pin setter machine still in use. That is the deal. And it's not a big thing. I don't know. They got, 10 lanes or something? So they're pretty much full all the time.
1: Mm-hmm.
0: You got a book as far as that goes. But so it's small, but it's down home and kind of cute. And, yeah, candle pin bowling, not my thing, but in the Northeast, especially Boston, it is the way to bowl.
1: Yeah, and it's good to see a young person like that, you know, kind of be responsible and, you know, be kind of like the manager of the place.
0: Yeah, sure.
1: I think it's a good story, yeah.
0: Yeah. Now, have you ever seen candle pin bowling?
1: No.
0: All right.
1: I mean,
0: well, here's the deal. It's not
1: like a regular bowling, yeah.
0: No,
1: it's bowling.
0: It's not like regular bowling. It uses a ball that's, you know, maybe 5 inches across at most. There's no finger holes in it. And the pins don't look the same. They're tall, thin things. And you get three rolls per frame. And, of course, the balls are notoriously different and the pins are notoriously different as far as that goes. They also leave. They don't sweep away the fallen pins during your three tries.
1: Okay.
0: So they leave them on the lane. And so they can be hit by the ball to help knock more pins down. So it's kind of cumulative. So in three rolls, maybe you can get them all. But the reality is it's harder because of the ball being so small and the pins being so thin. And there's never been a perfect game in candle pin history.
1: Oh, wow.
0: And, you know, we're bowling perfect games. 300 games are fairly common. So, it's what can I tell you? It's Maine. But real big in Boston and areas like that. And, I guess it's whatever you get used to, but it's almost like not the same sport.
1: Yeah. Hey, tomorrow I'll tell you about three universities, I guess, that are got their students at Brandon Hospital.
0: Whoa, okay.
1: Pretty interesting. Yeah, I mean, it feels like a classroom, but yeah, I feel like Galen, Kaiser, Rasmussen, all three of them, just young people from there.
0: Huh.
1: Interesting.
0: All right.
1: Yeah.
0: Well, good deal.
1: I'll talk about it tomorrow. So okay. We're about to run out of time.
0: Yes, I am,
1: okay,
0: actually.
1: Thank you,
0: good
1: Riley,
0: to talk to you. Thanks.
1: Call.
0: Appreciate
1: thank
0: it. All right. And apologies to James. We'll get to his stories. He has some good ones, too, tomorrow night. Yes, it is a National Radio Day. I'll celebrate by showing up, and you'll celebrate by calling, and I'll look forward to that. Until then, that's a wrap. We thank Adam for keeping us on the air and John for screening your calls. We thank Steve Probst for joining us in the first hour and Stan for calling in. We'll do it all again 21 hours from now. I'm Raleigh James, it's WGN Radio.
2: 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I'm Grant Marshall, 2020 News. Real news, real stories, real fun. Pully's Academy, key clone flops. Reports of a body and a piece of luggage by the side of the road down under has led to a real doubtback mistake rouse in Australia. Police Academy spree brought a flurry of fuzz to the scene, but after close to a day of intense investigation, it was announced Drop Dead Gorgeous was really a discarded sex doll. Fake femme fatale looked very realistic, reports Captain Crocodile Dundee. Suitcase closed. Junk food funky. Down and dirty DoorDash disorder due to some dirtbag delivery deviant, Cleveland.com reports. Cops say the filthy animal pulling in to pick up his package at Panera got caught by workers. They're putting his paws down, his pants. Staffers so sickened they directed him to disregard the delivery. That's when the dirty dog became belligerent, purportedly pushing one worker and trying to grab the order. Cops cuffed the clown very carefully. The Great Train Flobbery. A rolling rail robbery ripped through California's Cajon Pass, where five freight felons allegedly figured they'd found the perfect payday. Deputies say one bandit blasted bullets from a moving train at railroad police, missing his mark. By Wednesday, five men were behind bars, burglary tools reportedly riding shotgun. The suspected shooter faces attempted murder charges. Apparently their getaway train had a one-way ticket to the Hoosgow. And that's what's happening. I'm Grant Marshall, 2020 News.
0: This is a replay of the Wednesday night, August 19th, WGN show. We started right at 10. If you don't hear yourself on it, it's because you didn't call, and I hope you'll rectify that soon. 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

0: WGN Radio. I'm Riley James. We have 3 hours to spend together, and I hope to hear from you, but the first hour will be an absolute joy, I can tell already. It's been one of those days. Wait a minute. I say wait a minute because this is the second Coca-Cola that has opened on everything. If I had show prep, it would all be history by now, but fortunately, I just wing it. In any event, without further ado, and before anything else untoward happens, and I do expect it at any moment, we welcome Steve Probst to WGN Radio. Steve, how are you?
1: What a setup. I hope I'm not the reason.
0: Oh, no, it's been like this for a couple of weeks. Windows 11 and I have been fighting over networking, and that's not an unusual story, I'm sure. But in the mix, everything has possibly gone wrong that could. And so, today has been spill everything over everything day. So I'm not 100% sure, but I spilled nothing over what was the first rock and roll record, and I do want to get to that. But before I do, I've been trying to order Ruben Molina's book, and as you know, the Facebook thing seems to be out of print. But I found a site that has it, and I thought to myself, well, how dangerous could this be? But, because you just never know what you're getting on these sites. But I figured I'd ask you, have you ever heard of Sonic Market Shop?
1: No, that's one I've missed, but you can order it from Ruben. Even though it was sold out, he told me that he re-upped the order and has books on hand. So
0: is that Post Office Box 6074, La Puente, California, 91747? Can you do it online?
1: I memorized it.
0: Yeah.
1: It is La Puente, so yeah. I assume that's the good address, and I would contact him through Facebook. If you're a Facebook friend, you can direct message him and check it out that way.
0: Okay.
1: Tell him that I told you that he told me that he re-upped the book and actually added a couple of sections or a few additions to the new I guess you'd call it improved work that I think is constantly evolving.
0: Oh, great.
1: Cha-cha-cha.
0: Great. Okay. You know, I went to his Facebook page and, of course, saw your review, among other things, and did not see, because in the past he had a thing where you can order it, you know, and all that. So I will have somebody who does Facebook message him. So I lurk under other people's IDs. So,
1: I think he removed the order part because he did run out, but then he ordered a reprint, and it's actually a couple of things that aren't in the original one, so
0: good.
1: I get an improved version. Maybe you'll have it next time. We can talk about it.
0: Yeah, and he is making the rounds, lots of events, but one that I thought was really interesting and absolutely free is on August 30th, Sunday, from 2 to 3 at the L.A. Library downtown. And he's going to be there along with Melissa Duenas, who is doing the East Side Story project, which I don't know much about, and Oscar Garza, who is with USC's Arts Journalism Program. But do we know anything about the East Side Story project?
1: No, I don't know about that. Actually, that's a series of LPs
0: that
1: came out with various lowrider.
0: Yes, I have them.
1: Oh, you have them.
0: Well, all of them.
1: Tell me about them.
0: Yeah, no, I have all of them. And as far as that goes, but I so she was creator of that. So it's just the vinyl and the CDs of that. Interesting. Did not.
1: Yeah, and Oscar Garza, he has a interesting take. Anybody that deals in used records has come across name tags on records. This record belongs to, Sally Smith, and it oftentimes gives an address, in some cases gives a phone number. Well, he made it his goal to write to some of these people and send them photocopies of the label and say, is this person still here, and what can you tell me about the records? Now,
0: this is great.
1: I think that's going to be part of his presentation, so I won't give it away. But that's sort of a variation on what Ruben did. You know, it's what you find on the label that wasn't on the record when it was first pressed up.
0: Wow, that is such a great idea, because all of us who have gone to the swap meets and everything else, and, you know, used to be come January when the kids would go off to college, mom would take the records to the swap meet unbeknownst to the kid and sell them. And I got all the yellow Atlantics that way for a dime each, which was pretty amazing. But I often wondered, most of, I won't say most, but a good smattering of my records have exactly that. Usually they were those return address label type things where it gave your name and address. And I've always wondered, you know, like, who is Joanne? Well, who, you know, all that kind of stuff. That's fascinating that he found them.
1: What cities they're in can be sort of helpful, too. One time I was looking for records in Santa Ana. I remember going into this thrift store, and I found some very rare records, including the L Rays on Checker, the early variation on the Dells before they were the Dells, Darling I Know, great record, and somebody's name and address and phone number, I think they were in Fontana or somewhere in the Inland Empire, so I couldn't resist. I had to call up and say, do you have any more records? These were so great. Yeah. And the woman on the other end of the phone said, oh, my God, these are records that are stolen from us. What are, you know, and I didn't want to.
0: Oh, God.
1: I did not want to get involved in her little soap opera, so all I did is I gave her the name of the thrift store, and I say, if you go down there, you might find what's left of the records that once belonged to whatever relative it was. This was a long time ago, so I don't remember the particulars, but I don't think she, I think she wanted her records back. But,
0: right, and you were not about to do that, I don't think.
1: Well, it didn't work out that way, but I did tip her off as best I could where to find the remaining records, if there were any. You know, but just great stuff.
0: Oh, yeah. What a great project. Well, that'd be a good date, and it's moderated by Oliver Wang, who apparently is a collector and a sociology professor at CS Long Beach.
1: I was thinking of going myself. I'm not sure that date is really a day I can show up there, but if things fall into place, well, maybe I'll, you know, swing by and check out the happenings.
0: Well, it's interesting.
1: Reuben will draw a good crowd.
0: Oh, absolutely. And an hour later, actually, too, I guess, after that, he'll be in Echo Park at Story's Bookstore doing a signing.
1: Oh, he's pretty active. He just came back from Mexico and he's been known to take his record spinning show to Japan and more or less around the world. So guy's pretty active.
0: Good for him.
1: Yeah.
0: Now, interestingly, we had a caller, Ken, who calls regularly, who decided he's forming a doo-wop group. He's looking for members. And he decided he'd call themselves the Enchantments. And I said, well, it is an original, and I could name 10. But when I started to look around, I came up with the Enchantments, who were on Pharaoh, an Eddie Davis label, with an answer record to Farmer John. Are you aware of this group?
1: Yeah, I can't tell you who was in it, and it's the with two E's in chat, of course.
0: Yes.
1: That's a super rare record and pretty expensive record. It was probably the hardest to find and most sought after Pharaoh, F-A-R-O, label record of Eddie Davis's very active workshop.
0: Well,
1: you know, it so happens I don't have a copy. Darn it.
0: Yeah, absolutely. Well, it was interesting, of course, because those Pharaoh records, Eddie had had the desire to put the group faces on all the records, as you know, because you've seen them. Well, there were 10 members of this group.
1: Right.
0: And they're all there, right there on the right-hand side of the record. So
1: it's called the Floating Head label.
0: Right, exactly. And that's exactly what it was. No necks, but...
1: Right. He had a black singer named Chick Carlton.
0: Sure.
1: Whom he teamed up with a couple of Mexican-Americans because he thought Chick Carlton was a very light-skinned black singer. So he thought that the skin colors would complement each other. That was, Floating Heads again. You know, he had to... Yeah. He had to take care of business that way. He called the group the Majestics.
0: There were several. Right, another T-H-E-E. Yeah. And you mentioned Chick Carlton. He wrote "I'm in Love with Your Daughter."
1: Ah, yeah. Well, okay. Chick Carlton was part of that operation, and you know, really a nice guy. I talked to him in the past. I don't know if he's still with us, but the last I heard, he was in, I think he was in Vegas.
0: Okay.
1: Well, everybody ends up in Vegas.
0: Oh.
1: I mean, everybody.
0: Well, with California taxes, it'll be more than everybody soon. Yeah, I think.
1: Yeah, if in doubt, they're in Vegas.
0: Right. That's about it. So interesting stuff. Hang on a minute. Don't go away. I want to mention the Sea Crane Company. And if you like what we're talking about, then you obviously like radio. And if you like radio, well, you should know about the Sea Crane Company, and maybe you do. But right now, I want to mention the CC Pocket Radio. It's a great little transistor radio. It'll fit in your purse or your pocket either way. And you'll celebrate National Radio Day in style. That's tomorrow, by the way. And the CC Pocket is great. Firstly, I'm hard on my toys, and it's indestructible. Mine still plays, which is a miracle. It's very lightweight. It's durable. It's easy to hold. It's got rubber sides and a pocket clip. But what it's really got that makes this radio terrific is it's got terrific reception, AM and FM. It'll beat most anything else other than other Sea Crane radios completely out of the game. It's just terrific. It's got five memory button presets, there you go, and a timer and an alarm and a dial light and all those things. 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

0: the one and only record by the Enchantments, the A-side anyway, on Feral Records. It's WGN Radio. We're talking to Steve Propes. And I should first ask, do you have any projects you're working on right now?
1: I'm always working on something, but it's sort of a long-distance project. Let me point out about that record.
0: Yeah.
1: That's a favorite. I think it's expensive because it's a Northern Soul.
0: Yeah.
1: Want list type of record. It's sort of Farmer John with strings and a smoother delivery instead of the more basic rock and roll delivery. So I can see that being a Northern Soul favorite. That dance beat, that
0: right.
1: backbeat. Brought you in this case by Eddie Davis. Yeah.
0: Yeah. You know, that Northern Soul, that was my biggest disappointment when I first found out about the All Nighters. I thought this was so good because it was my hours and everything. And I thought, how neat all these. And then I found out that the beat they're looking for was because they were all on amphetamines.
1: Yeah,
0: and that's why the cops shut him down. Because I thought, well, why would they shut down Wiggins? Because they, all that, and that was the deal. And
1: how
0: sad.
1: Short lifespans.
0: Yes. Yes, exactly. But Northern Soul is still, even though the all-nighters are gone, Northern Soul still is big. So while we're speaking, I just went to Disco's to see. Yeah, it's pricey, all right. Available from, individual sellers, from $811 to $1,500. I don't like it that much.
1: Yeah, it's a great record, but I'll let others enjoy the vinyl.
0: Yes,
1: You can check out the YouTube or whatever. But I hadn't thought about it that much, but it has a lot of the elements of Farmer John without the cranking rock and roll. It's a lot smoother. It's sort of like a Drifters type of arrangement. I was thinking about the Floating Heads label.
0: Yeah.
1: RCA actually participated in the game when they put out a promo of Neil Sedaka singing The Diary because they wanted disc jockeys to know it wasn't Little Anthony.
0: Oh, God. Well, at least it wasn't as bad as Wayne Newton when they wanted them to know he was a guy. So.
1: Yeah, right. But when I first heard The Diary by Neil Sedaka, I thought, I think Little Anthony did have The Diary first, and Neil Sedaka covered him. So, RCA, just wanted to let them know that Little Anthony is not with RCA. It's a wholly different person.
0: Well, that's interesting, because I had always assumed that Neil Sedaka wrote it with Howie Greenfield. So I guess...
1: Well, maybe he did.
0: Yeah, but, so if...
1: That doesn't mean he recorded it first.
0: Absolutely right. And he would have loved for Little Anthony to be a hit. And that's where we'll pick it up, right after the news right here on WGN Radio.

0: 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I'm Riley James, and there it is, the first recording of The Diary, Little Anthony and the Imperials. And we're talking to Steve Probst. I told you he knows all. And if you've got any questions or comments, very often he asks me stuff, and I don't know. Well, Steve probably will. So 888-876-5593-8888-R-O-L-L-Y-E. And it's interesting about that, because looking at the dates of this, Steve, this would have been when Neil Sedaka was just a staff writer for Donnie Kirshner. And so
1: Actually, he had a couple of things happening before that. I think his first record was I Go Ape.
0: Which did nothing. Yeah, he absolutely did. But as far as big hits under his own name, I guess it was because George Goldner, who of course put it on end, they pitched Little Anthony, but George didn't like the recording. He didn't think the production worked, and he wouldn't promote it. So with that in mind, from what I understand, that's when Neil Sedaka went himself to RCA and managed.
1: Okay, that makes sense. But I guess if RCA is interested in you in those days, you don't give it a second thought. You know, you follow the example of
0: exactly.
1: People like Elvis Presley, right, for instance.
0: Right. And just distribution alone, getting a label that has distribution, that's everything. So,
1: Now, there's a lot to the Neil Sedaka story. And, I guess you'd call that that sort of doo-wop, but from doo-wop to disco, he was. His career was pretty impressive.
0: Well, and it was really a Cinderella story in the 70s, because he was very cold for a while there. And then when Kevin and Tennille recorded Love Will Keep Us Together and it got so high on the charts, that really restarted him.
1: I heard an interview with him after he passed, and he credited Elton John.
0: I would agree that. Yes. Yeah. Absolutely. Yeah. He's 100% right. And there wouldn't have been no Captain Hill recording it if it weren't for the Elton John connection. But, you know, as far as hits in this country, I think that's what did it. And I like some of his 70s stuff, like Amarillo and stuff. It never really hit. And I loved when he redid Breaking Up His Heart.
1: Hard to
0: yes,
1: do. Yeah.
0: Yes, as a ballad. It was just terrific.
1: So, yeah. It was originally a cha-cha. And, he slowed it down, and it really worked. So, now and again, lightning can strike twice.
0: Well, absolutely. And I admit, when we talk Wimpy White records, there aren't many that I love, but my favorite Wimpy White record is still Alice in Wonderland by Neil Sedaka. Yeah.
1: Okay, well, it's known now across the board.
0: Yeah.
1: I'm trying to think what's my favorite Wimpy White record. We're going to have to...
0: I'd love to know.
1: Postpone. Yeah. Maybe, I wouldn't call Angel Baby a
0: No.
1: In fact, I just saw on the internet tonight, and I guess it's no secret because he publicized it, my friend Ruben Molina is starting a project that involves Rosie. So
0: I saw that too. And that record is a mystery. It's a mystery how it became as popular as it did and where it wound up and all those things. You know, to the uninitiated, they play it and say, "What the?" But man, absolutely. It was one of John Lennon's favorite records, though. Just loved it.
1: And, the final 50s records that were played by K-Earth, if you can believe this, K-Earth was once a 50s station, hard to believe when you listen to it now, were Tequila, La Bamba, and Angel Baby. Those were the last holdouts that kept getting action on K-Earth before they became rock of the 80s or whatever they are now.
0: I'm not surprised, not at all. And even in the 70s and the early 80s, they went away from that. They were a little too hip for the room. And then in the 90s, they came back and added that stuff. But another mystery was when they hired Huggy Boy, who arguably was a terrible disc jockey but had tremendous music taste, and wouldn't let him pick his own records. It's like, why would you do that?
1: When they shut down KRLA, you remember KRLA?
0: Oh, very well.
1: he was the His show was the only one that actually got ratings. So, of course, K-Earth booted that, effectively shut down that one plus by, you know, sort of consigning him to whatever. You know, I never really talked to him about it, but I don't think it was a real pleasant experience for him.
0: No, it paid the bills, period, and you can't argue with that. But there was obviously no soul and no love. But just the idea that you'd hire a guy who really was a rotten jock and then not let him do the one thing he did, which is pick the music, that's crazy.
1: Yeah, you know, Huggy, that's the role Huggy should have been in charge of. You're right, because he knew L.A. music backwards
0: absolutely.
1: And forwards.
0: Yeah, you know, Art LeBeau gets a lot of credit, and rightfully so, but the reality is that Art LeBeau was a businessman, and he understood how to market it and how to treat it as a business. Huggy Boy was clueless about that way, but arguably, if I had to put the two of them in the room, I'm going with Huggy Boy.
1: I'll tell you something that was pointed out to me, and I haven't verified this,

0: whoever, someone who really knew the music.
1: Yeah, and I don't think he would deny it either.
0: No,
1: I
0: mean, he didn't. You're 100% right.
1: What's the problem? I mean, come on, I am a businessman.
0: Yeah, exactly. No, exactly. Yeah, so. But it killed Huggy because, of course, you know, we've talked before when Huggy Boy was in trouble for not paying taxes. And he said to the judge, I didn't know I was supposed to give the government a cut. It was the most sincere line he ever said. And that kind of summed his business acumen right there. But LeBeau, yeah, he marketed all the way. And I don't deny him anything because without him, some of those records we would have never heard.
1: Yeah. You're right. Particularly, yeah, the first couple of oldies but goodies LPs. The other thing that sort of drove me crazy is he'd put out Volume 1 10 years later and all the tracks would be different.
0: I know. Well,
1: thank you, Art. Yeah. Totally, Heaven and Paradise suddenly disappeared.
0: Right. Yeah, no, those are the details. Oh, actually, Stan in Dearborn wants to join us. And Stan absolutely knows his stuff. Certainly the doo-wop stuff. He had a radio show in Detroit for quite a while. So, Stan, welcome back to WGN Radio.
2: Hi, Raleigh, and hi, Steve.
1: Hello.
2: Glad to hear you on again.
0: Yeah.
1: Thank you.
2: Well, one of my favorite L.A. groups is Arthur Lee May and the Crowns.
1: Mm. Oh, yeah.
2: And I've got records on, like, RPM and Specialty and Dig, so many different labels. I was just wondering, also because he was a baseball player and only recorded in the off-season, is that why he had on so many different labels?
1: It's also why he wasn't a bigger star.
0: Yeah.
1: Because he didn't devote his entire career to making himself a star. You know, I think he actually preferred the baseball part of his life, and one heck of a nice guy. I mean, him and Richard Berry were running partners, and nobody has ever said anything bad about Arthur Lee May.
0: Yeah.
1: He was on, you're right, he was on Dig Records. He was part of the J.O.'s, Johnny Otis, sort of impromptu group that did a song called Tough Enough.
0: Right.
1: And also did that LP on Dig that, pretty collectible. And you're right, he was on RPM and, a whole bunch of labels. And, Specialty, Gloria, was with Richard Berry singing. It was more or less a duet about Gloria Jones of the Blossoms. So that's my little Arthur Lee May pitch.
0: Yeah, and of course, Richard Berry was one of the Crowns. So,
2: that was my next question. I have on Flip, it's got Richard Berry as co-writer, or the writer on Hey Pretty Girl on Flip.
1: Yeah. Mm-hmm. Well, if you got that Flip record, that's one of the few Flip records I don't have. And that's a pretty hard-to-find record, so congratulations on that. I did an interview on Channel 11 here in the L.A. area with Tony Valdez, and he wanted me to find somebody that was around in the 50s to, celebrate a theme. And I contacted Arthur Lee May, and he came down, and we did an interview together with Tony Valdez on Channel 11. And it was the last time I saw Arthur Lee.
0: Oh, man.
1: Yeah.
2: Was he promoted as a baseball player as well, during his career, like on the radio? Was he popular in L.A. as a ball player as well as a singer at the time?
1: I don't know how popular he was in L.A. as a ball player, because in those days, sports didn't get the saturation it does now.
2: Oh, yeah.
1: And he never played for an L.A. team. Of course, there weren't any L.A. teams, major league teams,
0: At the time, anyway.
1: When he started out.
0: Right.
2: I think he was drafted in the expansion draft by the Angels in 1960.
0: Right, but the Angels weren't there in 55.
2: Right.
0: Yeah, right.
2: Yeah.
0: So
2: yeah.
0: He was on Flair originally, I think, and then Modern. And so,
1: don't know about the Flair part.
0: Well, wasn't he part of the Five Hearts and the Rams?
2: Oh, yeah, but the Rams.
1: Yeah, I was talking about under his name.
0: Oh, under his own. Yeah, okay, yeah, no.
1: Yeah, his first stuff

0: was on
1: modern.
0: Yeah, modern.
1: Yeah, and then RPM and specialty and dig and flip and cash and Jamie and tower and Ampar and on and on. Buddha, I think was the last.
0: You got it all memorized, don't you?
1: Yes, I do.
2: On cash, it just says Lee May rather than Arthur Lee May.
1: Yeah.
2: And then on specialty, it's Arthur Lee May and the Crowns.
1: Right.
2: And some of them give the Crowns credit and some don't. But I think
0: that's a source of confusion, too, because there was another ball player by the name of Lee May who played, I think, for the Astros. So
2: and the Orioles,
0: conflate the two names. The one record that Arthur Lee May
1: It isn't the same person?
2: No.
0: I don't think so.
2: Too different.
1: Really?
0: Yeah. Maybe that's why Lee May, I don't know, because he came a little bit later. And he might have recorded, too. That's where, there's that Lennox record. I don't know if that's Arthur Lee May or Lee May trying to, hitch on to Arthur Lee May's popularity.
1: Yeah.
0: The one thing I remember about Arthur Lee May, and I talked to him about it, he did a song called Truly, which was imitation of Sincerely. It wasn't the most original material, but it was a pretty nice record.
1: Well, here, I just looked up the problem here about Lee May, because I was saying, I thought they were the same person. Well, they are, but then there was another Lee May without an E at the end of his name who was a baseball player.
0: Oh, okay.
1: So,
0: that's what I'm thinking of.
1: So some of the Arthur Lee May stuff was credited to Lee May. So if there's an E at the end of it, it's Arthur. If there isn't an E at the end of it, it's not. So I know cliff notes are needed for this.
0: You solved the mystery of the ages.
1: Yes, how about that? God, I know next will be the grand unified theory. Hang on a minute. Don't go away. Stay where you are.
0: Okay.
1: And we're running out of time, and I just hate that. So, but I'll be quiet on WGN Radio. WGN Radio, we're going to forego the bumper. Hard to believe when we're talking about music, but I don't want to interrupt either Steve Probst or Stan from Dearborn. So there you go, guys. Carry on.
2: I had Arthur Lee May's baseball card from the 1957 season when he was with the Braves, and on the back of his card, it showed him with a microphone and a record surround him, and like a caricature of him.
1: Oh, that's great.
2: I always remember that. And I think he was on.
0: Let me ask you about Detroit. How ubiquitous was Fortune Records? It's a big deal nationally. I know know that among collectors. But how potent was Fortune in the Detroit area during your day?
2: Fortune was Detroit.
1: Yeah.
2: That's all you could put it. And then when Motown came around, well, Fortune was still Detroit until Motown got national.
0: Did you ever go to the Fortune store?
2: Yeah. Yeah, it was on 3rd Avenue. It was a rundown place, but I didn't go to it till the 60s. I didn't hit the 50s.
0: Well, I'm sure they were they had Village of Love was a national hit in 64.
1: Yes, absolutely.
2: Yeah. Yeah, I think that came out in 61 or 2. They had a...
0: Okay, 62. But, they were still very active then. So, I understand that Devorah Brown was a pretty pretty nice person to,
2: She was just a little bit flipped out, I thought.
1: Yeah, but all of the acts to a person say she treated them all well, and they were always welcome at her house, and if they were having dinner, they'd be just as invited as anybody else, so there was never a barrier there with her. And it didn't even occur to her, which I thought was much to her credit. And whatever creativity was in that couple, it was her, much more than her husband. But her son, I guess, got the stuff. And I know the building's not there anymore, neither is the first one. But
0: Well, her daughter lived out here not too far from me, and she contacted me and sent me sort of a care package.
1: Oh, my God.
0: She was trying to re-promote the label. They actually did repress The Way You Dog Me Around and called it The Way You Dog Me Around 1970. So, on colored vinyl and everything. So she was trying to put out a product that would interest people at her level, but I think she passed away.
1: Oh, I'm sorry to hear that. But no, Smokey Robinson, when he was younger, actually said, if I could sing, I'd be Nolan Brown. And
2: Nolan Strong.
1: I'm sorry, Nolan Strong. Yeah. Yes.
0: She's noted for opening up the studio in the back and just letting the guys go in there and say, "Okay, guys, do your thing." She had nothing to do with the recording. They were totally in charge of what they were doing. And when it says sizzling bacon in the background, that's because that's what they were doing.
1: Yeah, because it is exactly new meaning to bacon fat. I cannot believe we've ended the hour, so we have to have part two when you come back, Steve. And Stan, always good to hear from you, and I expect you'll be in attendance as well.
0: Yeah, thank you.
1: All right, thanks. Appreciate it. And Steve, yes, I'll follow up on Ruben and look forward to our next conversation.
0: Okay, will do. Okay,
1: all right, and then we'll pick it up next hour. Free for all. If it's on your mind, it'll be mine. We can continue this discussion if you want. Coming up on WGN Radio.

after all of these years, just old friends. Through laughter and tears, old friends.

0: WGN Radio. I'm Raleigh James. So there it is. That was Jeannie last night. Jean called and wanted to hear old friends. And the Gaithers did it, and it's interesting because they mostly did it live. In fact, those are some of the best versions of the song they have. And in that, you know, Gaither music and Gaither and Friends, on that was Kevin Williams, Bill Gaither, Jeannie Johnson, Vestal Goodman, Jack Hess, and Larry Ford live. So there you go for Gene. 888-876-5593. We'll get to Ms. David and Muskegon, and hopefully you two coming up. But meant to go over something that I don't think we discussed this last night. I don't think we got to it. But that is the Burmese python. Correct me if I'm wrong. We might have covered it, but I know I was talking with John about it for sure. And the Burmese python is an invasive species, and it has been invading Florida like nothing else. I guess it was kind of first sighted in the 1970s, but small, you know, likely due to the pet trade or accidental or intentional releases by pet owners. You're talking about a snake that is native to India and lower China. And Florida is home to more invasive animal species than any other state except California, as far as that goes. There's a lot of it, but the Burmese python is unique in how much it has proliferated and what it can do. The pythons now have a breeding population in South Florida and are among the most concerning, to say the least. They compete with native wildlife for food, and actually, native wildlife is food. Human beings could be food. These are pretty awful as far as that goes when it comes to being a problem for you. When they're eating raccoons, well, between 1997 and 2012, the raccoon population in Florida declined by 99.3%, opossums by 89.9%, bobcats 87.5%. But the thing is, these things get very large. And I mean very large. They can get up to 250 pounds. Usually don't, but they do. They can get out as long as 20 feet. Usually don't, but they do. And like other snakes, their jaws aren't exactly hinged together. It's more like elastic. And they can stretch their mouths to the point of engulfing something with, 30-inch waist. Yeah, right, exactly. And I don't know that any individuals who are, you know, 2 feet in humans have been consumed. Deer have, as far as that goes. And once the Burmese python gets a big meal, it doesn't have to eat again for literally months, I guess. Yeah, when you think about it. But with so many of them there now, and so many animals being threatened, not to mention humans, they're trying to find ways in Florida to do away with them. And they've actually started to have contests. And the Python Challenge, I think the first one was in Davie, which is Fort Lauderdale area, just on the edge of the Everglades. And that was the Fish and Wildlife Conservation Commission and its partners launched a month-long Python Challenge. To harvest them. The contest featured $1,000 for catching the longest snake, $1,500 for catching the most, and they continue with that. And in fact, it's gotten larger. So now they're offering a no-cost training program that aims to create a network of people able to search for, identify, and capture, of course, and humanely kill these creatures. So now these days, it's up to $2,500 for the most pythons caught. I'll sit it out, don't you know, but there you have it. So 888-876-5593. I think we just got a thunderstorm warning here. I know I was looking at my logs for my radio stations in Globe, Arizona earlier, and they had about 20 alerts today. So there were a lot of them. Meanwhile, John just went swimming, and we're only, as I'm sitting here, only about 120 miles from there, but it was perfectly clear, and I think now we're under a warning. Well, there you go. 888-876-5593. David and Muskegon, welcome to WGN Radio.
1: Yeah, Raleigh, I was thinking last night, and I didn't have time to call you. ZZ Top actually did a version of Brown Sugar along with Little Richard.
0: Yeah.
1: Theirs was completely different. It's on the ZZ Top album, ZZ Top, which was released back in 1971.
0: Yeah, I played I Heard It on the X. That's the most ZZ Top you're getting out of me.
1: Oh, okay. I understand. Yeah, because I remember you saying, and I remember hearing that song off of Fandango.
0: Yes, it was. Absolutely. It was on Fandango. That's 100% right. And I loved their spirit. Didn't particularly like the way the song was done, but loved their spirit and had to play it. I mean, anybody, any group that remembers Dr. Brinkley is good enough for me.
1: Yes, and, you know, I can't remember ever getting that here in Michigan, where I'm living, or in Indiana.
0: Because you're too young.
1: The X, that radio station.
0: You're too young. In your lifetime, it wasn't running the 250,000 watts, but it used to. And when Dr. Brinkley was on it, you're looking at the 1930s, so it's a long time ago. After he lost the license in his home state, I think was Kansas, then he went to Del Rio and, you know, got on XCR at the time. It later became XCRF when Wolfman was there. But if you were listening in the 30s, you'd have heard it.
1: Oh, okay, XCR, you could never get that.
0: Well, it became,
1: here in Michigan.
0: Well, when it was XCRF with Wolfman, it had 250,000 watts, and, you know, arguably it could get into Michigan, but it wasn't going to be a regular listening thing.
1: Now, what frequency was that?
0: Oh, 1570.
1: Okay, 1570, XCR. Uh-huh. Now,
0: and in your lifetime,
1: in the 60s?
0: Yeah, XCRF, Wolfman Jack was on it.
1: Okay, XCRF. Now, is there any way you can get that online, or is it ceased broadcasting?
0: Well, it exists, but not with him, obviously. He's not alive. Like all of the border blasters, it's mostly paid religion these days. I don't think they'd be online, you know, so...
1: XCRF. Now,
0: yeah.
1: What were they back in? Was it top 40?
0: Well, it was a combination. You see, again, the border blasters made their money by selling blocks of time to preachers. And that was the big income. And then in between that, they would have hosted shows, like I say, Wolfman Jack every night. And Wolfman Jack would be there, and he'd be selling all manner of products, you know, the baby chicks and the guaranteed fly killer and the Last Supper tablecloth. And I'm trying to think of what else I bought. But there was one product that guaranteed male virility. Don't believe it for a minute. It was worse than Dr. Brinkley. But in any event, they would hawk this stuff. And then Jack would you know, sell record packages and stuff like that. And then from there, he went to XCRB, which was just south of Tijuana. And that's where, that's where he made his fame, because Lucas, who did American Graffiti, used to listen to him on XCRB. But XCRB only had 50,000 watts. XCRF had 250,000 watts.
1: Okay, and that was basically paid airtime, whoever could pay for the airtime.
0: Yeah, and when whatever it is that he did, that Jack did to really, Bob, I should say, his real name was Bob Smith, but what he did to really piss off the Mexican government, I don't know, but suddenly they outlawed preachers. They claimed that it was corrupting the Catholic youth of Mexico, and overnight he lost everything. I mean, everything. And then after he was totally defunct and completely off it and away from it, suddenly the Mexican government said, oh no, preachers are fine. So I figure that it was intended to get rid of him, and it did. But to this day, preachers, and in some cases, you know, until recently, you could turn on a border blaster like an XCG in Monterey and, you know, hear some oldies show, you know, with oldies packages, all bootlegged, of course. But I don't know what Rosarita Beach is doing anymore. That became, from XCRB, it became 1090 Express. And as recently as the 90s, they were still hawking the record packages, but I don't know anymore.
1: Okay. Now, when they were hawking the record packages, what kind of music were they playing?
0: Oldies. Oldies, the stuff we were talking about, like with Steve Probst, my stuff.
1: Oh, okay, the same stuff you play.
0: Yeah, not the stuff you like. Not a chance.
1: Oh, okay.
0: You would never...
1: Jimi Hendrix
0: no,
1: or anything.
0: No, you would never hear that. Never. No.
1: Oh, okay, or Steppenwolf or anything
0: never.
1: Like that.
0: Not a chance.
1: Oh,
0: no.
1: Okay.
0: No,
1: so
0: it was pretty much R&B based. And it would be old, obscure soul and R&B oldies, you know, like we were talking about with Steve. Angel Baby is, you know, a big, big record everywhere. The stuff that the East L.A. Guys liked is what would be, you know, the Paradons doing Diamonds and Pearls, you know, that kind of stuff. Not
1: I love that song.
0: You do?
1: Yes.
0: That's amazing. So anyway, that's what it was.
1: Okay, now I'm straight on that. And, you know, another thing I wanted to ask you, I was looking up Bob Salmon, who owned a couple stations in Modesto, and after he left WKMI, I was wondering, what was the top 10 songs on WKMI? You can get that. I know you have ARSA, the top 10 songs for August in 1985.
0: Well, I don't. So, you know, I'm sure you could find it if you researched it, but it wouldn't be much different if you're, you know, than it would nationwide. Very few stations were playing anything that would be tremendously local.
1: Okay. Now, what do you have on Billboard on for 85 for August?
0: Okay, it's about the time I was leaving Billboard. Let's see. Yeah, saying, I can't take it anymore. All right. Let's see. And, of course, you know, Billboard has many, many charts, not just the Hot 100. They'll have an album chart, and then they will have, you know, R&B and country and everything else. So what chart are you talking about?
1: Top 40.
0: Top 40, okay. Oh, that I could actually tell you. Hang on, though, because that's across the room, and I don't want to get up right now, to be honest. But hang on. Don't go away. I will get up. Just not this second. All right. So, yeah, I know lazy is us. But the other thing is Kyle is a first-time caller, and, you know, we defer to first-time callers. So he's in Minnesota. Welcome to WGN Radio.
2: Good evening. How are you?
0: All right. How about yourself, Kyle? Thank you for calling.
2: I was fine-tuning the AM dial and stumbled across you and your last guest and thoroughly enjoying your conversation back and forth and sharing all your music knowledge. It was quite entertaining.
0: Thank you.
2: You did leave me hanging a little bit because you either ran out of time or he changed the subject. You were asking him if he had any current projects going on.
0: Yes, and he does have current.
2: And
0: he said
2: a long distance one.
0: Yes.
2: But he never really explained it. So now curiosity is killing me and I'll never know.
0: No, but you will know because Steve joins me every quarter. And we actually were talking about it last time as well. But so just listen from time to time and we'll let you know when Steve's going to be on again. Or Raleigh.net, Raleigh.net. We'll always tell you what the lineup's going to be.
2: Sounds good. My question I was going to ask, and I'd be curious your pick, if he had any coveted LPs or 45s that he was seeking or that he had in his collection or you have in your collection that were from other genres. You know, like maybe a country or jazz, but maybe a foreign language record or anything like that.
0: Well, I know in my case, I'm a sucker for bossa nova and not the stuff you would necessarily hear in the States, but people like Toquinho and Vinicius, things like that, or, you know, so that's sort of my weakness if as far as other genres. But late 60s country, I loved it. And early 60s top 40, Wimpy White Records, loved them. So yeah, there's some.
2: Can you list a few of those artists that you covet in your collection?
0: You know, Marcos Valle, V-A-L-L-E, and I just loved him. And like I say, Toquinho and Vinicius. And, of course, you know, the master, Jobim, obviously. But there were so many recordings, and some of them were not really my style, and some of them were. I think that album he did on A&M called Wave, was just a tremendous album as far as that goes. Now, as far as country, my favorite country was Nat Stuckey. And, Don't Pay the Ransom, Honey, I've Escaped. And that was great. And Don't Give Me No Plastic Saddle, Let Me Feel That Leather When I Ride. But many, many others as well. So now tell me about you. Are you from the Twin Tundras originally?
2: Am I from what?
0: The Twin Cities. I call them the Twin Tundras.
2: Not originally, but I do occasionally try to grab a hold of some of the old Soma records.
0: Oh, okay, yes, Amos Heiliger, absolutely. The Heiliger brothers, they were classics in that market and the best local distributors ever.
2: Yeah, yeah, and it's sad. And K Records was another.
0: Oh, yes. Yes, absolutely. Oh, that's fun.
2: Outfit as well. But thoroughly enjoy your show. And it's, you know, after so many years, I still stumble across new music that was recorded way back then.
0: Yes.
2: And I particularly like, you know, when I discover and find and explore and get a first listen to some of that old stuff from all genres.
0: Yeah.
2: So I appreciate the show.
0: And I hope you'll call again. Thank you.
2: Okay, you're
0: all
2: welcome.
0: Right, good
2: Thank
0: deal.
2: You.
0: All right, so we will play something obscure, I am sure. Nick, maybe a request or maybe just something I like. Maybe even some Ticino and Vinicius, I don't know. Coming up on WGN Radio.

0: WGN Radio. I'm Raleigh James. Well, I'm not alone. Millions of Brazilians love that as well. It's almost an anthem of sorts for Tucano and Vinicius. And it was an interesting story. Vinicius, of course, at the time this was written, it was over 50 years old, over 55, actually. And what had happened is he had met a girl in a bar, immediately fell in love with her, and she was living in Salvador. And so he immediately moves there to Itapua Beach, actually, marries her, and he wrote a poem and Tarde afternoon in Itapua. And so there were no music or anything to it because he was planning. And again, he was very revered. He'd done things with Jobim and everybody else. And he was going to give it to someone well known. But at the same time, he was doing collaborations with this 24-year-old kid no one had heard of. the kid who was Tucano, he saw the poem and he said, I want to set lyrics to it. And Vinicius said, no, you're not up to that task. And anyway, he was reserving it. And so bottom line is Tucano stole the lyrics and, you know, swiped them out of the typewriter and went to either Rio or might have been Sao Paulo. But anyhow, he wrote, he took like 3 days. He wrote out the music, and he came back and played it for Vinicius, and Vinicius, you know, was pretty upset that he'd stolen this, but when he heard it, he couldn't find any fault with it, and so in fact he said, yeah, that captures it, that's what we're going to release, and virtually everybody has covered that record in that song in Brazil, but that's Tucano and Vinicius first recorded it. But I mean, when I say endless covers, I mean everybody from Gilberto Gil to, you know, I can't even think. Luiz Regina, probably, Caetano Veloso, you name it. But in any event, great record. So, gave me a chance to play something I usually don't. Now, we're back to David in Muskegon, and embarrassed about this because I had the 80s book right here at my feet, so I didn't have to go very far. All right, so sorry about that. Now, I've got the 80s. Oh.
1: Right. Yeah, 1985.
0: All right, 1985. You want to give me a month?
1: August
0: what?
1: Let's see, about August 20th.
0: Okay, let's see what we got. We can do August 24th.
1: Yeah, that's fine.
0: Number one was The Power of Love by Huey Lewis. Number two was Shout by Tears for Fears. Never Surrender by Corey Hart. St. Elmo's Fire, John Parr. Freeway of Love, Aretha Franklin. We Don't Need Another Hero, Tina Turner. Summer of 69, Bryan Adams. If You Love Somebody, Set Them Free, Sting. Every Time You Go Away, Paul Young. And What About Love, Heart was number 10. There you go.
1: Oh, okay. Yeah, because I remember those songs.
0: I'm sure.
1: That's what WKMI actually was playing.
0: Well, yeah, everybody else was, too. They're the top 10 records, obviously.
1: Yeah, and they was playing, like, This Gun's for Hire by Bruce Springsteen.
0: Yeah, obviously. They're playing hits, of course. They're a top 40 station playing hits. And that would be, no matter what market you were in, it would have been the same.
1: Yeah, it was a little different here in Muskegon, though, actually, some of the stuff they were playing. Here than in Kalamazoo.
0: Well, you always you'll always hear some local flavor, but the core of it is the same.
1: Oh, okay. So the core of it is the same.
0: Yep.
1: Yeah, because I noticed up here they were playing some different stuff. Like up here is where Mr. for the first time I heard it.
0: Yeah.
1: Golden Wings.
0: Yeah, which became a big hit, of course. But sure, that'll be the case. Yep.
1: Yes, and yeah, because it had more of a local flavor, even though this is a smaller market.
0: Well, if it's programmed live, that's what you're going to get. If you've got somebody sitting in the market, it's going to reflect what they feel their taste is for the market, of course.
1: Okay, I understand that. Yeah, because they got that. And you know, a song that I cannot find on Amazon Music or anywhere, I don't know if you can find it. Do you remember a group called John Butcher Axis?
0: Oh, God. Not that I'd play it.
1: It's a song called Among the Axis. It was in 85 it was out.
0: And have you tried, YouTube. Yeah, I've got it along the axis, by the way. It's not among, it's along. And
1: along the axis, yeah. I haven't tried YouTube.
0: Well, it's
1: get it.
0: Well, it's all over the place. And of course, you have to know how to spell John Butcher Axis. It's J-O-N, not J-O-H-N. And Butcher is B-U-T-C-H-E-R. And Axis is, of course, Axis. So that's, if you spell it right, you can probably find it. I think it was on the Live in Boston album from 1984.
1: Oh, okay, because they were from Boston, I believe.
0: Yeah, right. And so,
1: Along the Axis. Okay, and Life Takes a Life was another one they did.
0: Yeah, right. All that stuff is going to be on YouTube. It's not obscure.
1: Okay, because I tried getting it on Alexa, and you have to have a video for it.
0: Well, we've talked about that before. You have to ask somebody who deals with that. I don't.
1: Okay, I'll have to ask. Okay, then, Raleigh, because I really enjoy your show, if I may say so.
0: Well,
1: and
0: good
1: I
0: want to
1: thank you for everything.
0: Absolutely. We'll talk to you soon. Thanks. Appreciate it, David. Bye.
1: Yes.
0: All right. So 888-876-5593 would be 8888 Raleigh. And that will take us to John in Covington. Welcome back to WGN Radio, John.
2: Hey, Raleigh. I want to shift the gears a little bit, if you don't care. There's two people that passed this past week. One of them was the guy was an innovator for having surgery, Tommy John, the baseball pitcher.
0: Uh-huh.
2: He passed away, and he should be in the Hall of Fame, and he's not. He's got 288 career wins, 2,245 strikeouts, and he's not in the Hall of Fame.
0: Why do you think that? Why do you think that is?
2: I don't know. There's several people that should be in the Hall of Fame.
0: Oh yeah.
2: And they're not. Beta Pinson. David Concepcion should be in. I was having dinner one time at the Boathouse in Cincinnati, right along 2nd Street or Pete Rose Way, very close to there. Anyway, we went to the ball game, and then we went to the Boathouse, and lo and behold, at the next table, here's a guy that's in the Hall of Fame, Luis Aparicio, and Davey Concepcion, who isn't in the Hall of Fame, and they're having dinner at the next table. And it's like, I can't interrupt these guys. They don't want to be interrupted.
0: Mm-hmm.
2: But, man, that dinner tasted extra special, believe me.
0: Wow, that's great. That's absolutely great.
2: Yeah. And then the other one that passed, she was 100 years old. So radio voice, she did a lot of radio voices. She could play an old lady. She could play a flirtatious Peggy Weber.
0: Yeah, Margaret Weber, yeah. Absolutely. She was in the Orson Welles stuff. She was Lady Macduff in Macbeth.
2: And she did a ton of stuff.
0: Yeah, Alfred Hitchcock. She was Alice Dennelly from The Wrong Man. She was
2: Dragnet. She played Joe Friday's mother.
0: Yeah, and M Squad, a lot of M Squad stuff. And she was from Laredo.
2: She was from Cincinnati.
0: Well, not originally. She was from Laredo, Texas, and then she grew up in Tucson and went to high school in Tucson, I think. But Laredo was the place, and then she wound up on WOAI in San Antonio, AM 1200, when she was about 12 years old, and so that was like the 40s. So, you know,
2: well, I was given wrong information, and
0: know about a Cincinnati connection to her. You know, well, now, you know, Cincinnati connection in that when it was Avco, which owned WLW, also owned WOAI.
2: I wasn't around, but I think some of her very first work was on LW.
0: Well, that would make a bit of sense. So, but she wasn't from there. She was doing that from Texas.
2: Okay. Not recently, but well into her 90s, she headed up. She was still working. She was the head of some kind of amateur, whatever, radio skit.
0: Well, she did a theater company with Bob Denver. But that was California, and she owned a restaurant and you know, performing theater, the New Hope Inn, and that she and Ted Cassidy owned that in Santa Monica. So, that I know. And she wound up moving to Japan, which was interesting because I think it was like her second or third husband. I know that's terrible, but anyway, hello. We lost him. But second or third husband, she moved to Japan because her husband was working as a researcher at the Atomic Bomb Casualty Commission. And then she wound up living in Los Angeles. And the last time I saw her name on anything was she was one of the people, when we talk about those horrible fires that were in Pacific Palisades in Malibu, she had to be evacuated during that. So that same year, she turned 100, which was last September, and died in a retirement facility in Northern California, Napa. So that was earlier this month. So, yeah, absolutely, I know who she is. So we will pick it up there with Bill and Nick, and hopefully you too coming up on WGN Radio.

0: WGN Radio. I'm Raleigh James. There they are, the Fortunes, and it was Roger Rockford who wanted to hear that, and happy to play that. And that was 1965. We played some of the covers, including Lou Christie last night, but that was the one that hit, and that's the Fortunes. In America, that was on Press Records. If you've never heard of Press Records, why would you? It was a subsidiary of London, and that's what they used for the imprint in the States. It was on Decca in the UK, where, of course, they are from. The Fortunes were also, there were a couple of guys named Roger who did a lot of songwriting, but they also were David and Jonathan, a duo. So there you have that, and more of your requests coming up, I promise. Okay, so we got Nick in Baltimore. Welcome back to WGN Radio, Nick.
1: Hey, good morning, Raleigh. I didn't mean to call 2 days in a row like that, but wanted to ask you a question because I thoroughly enjoyed your interview with Steve.
0: Oh, good.
1: Those rare records we talk about, the rare R&B records, mm-hmm. and how did they handle, these guys never got the royalties, right? I mean...
0: Well, they never will. Firstly, when you talk about royalties, you're talking about two different things, because the royalties, when we think about ASCAP and BMI and CSAC, the artist never got anything from that. That's just the writer and the publisher, period. The artist got paid by the record label, so there were never that. But if they were the writer or the publisher, that went through the performing rights societies. Then Congress decided a while ago that, oh, no, we have to pay the artists and we have to pay the labels for reasons I don't know. But anyway, they came up with Sound Exchange, which administers it, and that pays the artists and the labels. But your question is a good one, because the bottom line, the answer is no one. The example that I always give is my favorite version of Blue Moon by the Viscounts on Shamal. No one knows what Shamal was as a label. Closest I've come is, I think it's a contraction of two people's names, but I don't know. No one knows who these Viscounts are. They're not the same ones from the Bay Area or anything like that. So of course it goes just in the dead file when that happens. And, the bottom line is that all of the real obscurities get nothing. One of the problems is that a lot of these small labels have been absorbed by bigger labels, and if they had a hit or two, like Revelot in Detroit, if they had a hit or two, well, the label that's acquiring them knows that, but they don't know anything else in the catalog. And I mentioned this before. In my book, I wanted to use that line from can't think of their names right now. The Parliaments, when they were still the Parliaments, my anger clouded my judgment, and I saw a red flash, and my mind wrote a check that my heart couldn't cash. I think those are some of the best soul lyrics ever. So I decided I'll clear the rights. Ha! I spent a year. Finally, I even talked to a bank president in Detroit who was the brother of the guy who owned Revelot and all that. But anyway, finally, someone at BMI took pity on me and said, I'll find out. And so he did. And so I don't remember now which of the conglomerates it was, but I wrote them and I said, I want rights to use a line from the Parliaments, Don't Be Sore at Me. And they wrote back and said, we don't have that record. And that song is not ours. Well, of course it was theirs, but they don't know it. But I just kept the answer, of course, and just went ahead and used it. So the obscurities, unfortunately, get zip.
1: I mean, that's a real crime.
0: Oh, it is a crime. Some of these people you can't find, period. And especially some of the smaller labels. So now, if someone's still alive, they can probably register the work with Sound Exchange. And if it's verified that it was them and all that, then they'd get something. But unfortunately, most of these people are not alive. Either the label owner or the artist.
1: Okay. When I was doing radio back in the 80s...
0: That was performing rights. BMI, CSAC, ASCAP. That's performing rights.
1: Right.
0: That's only the writer and the publisher. The artist...
1: Yeah, that's why we had to write down...
0: Yeah.
1: Yeah.
0: You had to. Exactly.
1: BMI logging week.
0: Right. Exactly. That's the way they used to do it. And as I say, the writer... And of course, the money went to the publisher. And it was up to the publisher to dole it back to the writer. And they had statutory rates at that point. It was 2 cents per selection per side when you were filling out those papers. Mm-hmm. And it's not that now. But that did not help the artist or the label.
1: Yeah. See, I didn't know. And then...
0: Hang on a minute. Don't go away.
1: They do.
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0: Gift, WGN Radio. I'm Raleigh James. Robert in Chicago wanted to hear Ral Donner on Gone Records, 1961. Yeah, interesting. I always thought that'd be a great record for Elvis, and actually, the record before it by Ral Donner was a cover of Presley record, The Girl of My Best Friend, and Gone picked it up and then re-released it, became a nationwide hit, and then they did You Don't Know What You Got Till You Lose It, which was big as well here in the States. Chicago boy, born in Norwood Park, and was on, you know, a lot of local talent shows as a kid. Had the Rockin' Five and the Gents in high school, and doing some TV stuff and some of the stuff on Alan Freed show and all that. And you know, but it really was about three hits: "Girl of My Best Friend," "You Don't Know What You Got Till You Lose It," and "She's Everything I Wanted You to Be." Yes, and he continued to record. He was on Reprise. He was on Redbird. But nothing hit. And you know, after Elvis died, he got some interest from people who thought he sounded like him, which is it was the voiceover narration in This Is Elvis, the film. And left us in 1984, sadly. It was lung cancer. He was only 41 years old. All right, so 888-876-5593. And we're still talking to Nick in Baltimore about music rights, so I cut you off. What else you got?
1: That's okay. I was just going to say, before I left WNAV, we had to do it all by hand, but now I think it's handled by a computer. It's all, you know, printed in, it's printed out, and it's on the computer. And
0: I'm sure that's true. I haven't been asked by BMI, ASCAP, or CSAC for an audit, you know, a couple weeks like you did, in years. None of them ask for that. So I don't know. I don't know what they're doing now. Sound Exchange, however, makes me tell them every month exactly what I played. Not that it helps them, you know. Again, if they can find the Shema label, good luck.
1: Well, that's what I had. But I had another question, but it was radio related.
0: Okay.
1: And I promise I'll get off. Yeah. And that is the old WIBG signal.
0: Yeah, 990. It had a real null to the north, and the suburbs moved out that way and just killed them.
1: Yeah, well, we were talking to a friend of mine, and we were talking to one of the engineers over there. It's a Salem station now. He said that they fixed the signal. He said that when it was Wibbage, he said they never really were up to full power at night. You know, they were 10,000 watts, but he said they were something like 8,500 or something like that. He said that their pattern was, you know, it was just not, you know, it was just messed up. So they went in and they fixed it, and they're actually the full 10,000 watts at night. But they had, I remember, I couldn't get them at night. I got NOX here at night.
0: Right.
1: But I got them during the day.
0: Sure, and actually, arguably, NOX at night was a better station because Galbraith was on at night, and I loved him. But anyway, and there were, of course, a lot of good people on Wibbage, don't get me wrong, but Rob Galbraith was my man in the mid-60s. It was not so much power, as there were all sorts of things wrong with that single signal, I think, in terms of how it was engineered. But it was Storer, you know, so what do you expect? I haven't talked to anybody who has tried to, you know, pick them up in Bucks County, and that was really the weakness. You know, you could hear them fine in Philly. And when South Philly kind of left the area, a lot of them went to New Jersey. That wasn't a problem. But the ones who went to Bucks County, well, that was out of the coverage area for the most part. And FIL was much, you know, much better at night than that. But that's interesting. I don't know what Salem did, and I haven't been there to hear it, but I'd be curious.
1: I get them here where we live now. I get them during the day. I mean, fine, actually.
0: Really?
1: Well, in
0: the day, I could see that, you know, in terms of that distance. I wouldn't doubt that for a minute. At night, that'd be tough, I would think.
1: They're gone.
0: Yeah, they're supposed to be. if they did it right, they're supposed to be. But I, now that you mention it, I'd be curious to know what they did. But I think whatever it was, it wasn't just raising the wattage. It would have to be changing that pattern somehow.
1: Yeah, he said they had to readjust the pattern.
0: Yeah, that's what would do it, you know, because the difference between 8,800 watts and 10,000 watts is really negligible in a lot of ways. So it would, and then of course we also don't know the all important ground system, you know, because so many of these stations just spent absolutely nothing on the ground system, and that is such a factor. But actually, that signal is weird at night. A lot of it's water, because it kind of goes southeast, so it would kind of skim Dover and then go out to the Atlantic. You know, it doesn't have anything to the north is the problem, including
1: the fish would get it.
0: Well, the fish would get it. And you know, I mean, arguably, you got no problem in South Philly at all, or parts of South Jersey at all. You know, Vineland is starting to break up, but I'd say more than anything, that's where you start to get problems. But north, that's pretty tight. You're having problems at night, even, you know, it ain't getting to Trenton very well. You know, so that, at least that's what I don't know what else. And you know, daytime it was considerably better, but you know, it's still directional. You know, there were separate patterns. Daytime was 50,000, nighttime was 10,000. There were absolutely separate patterns, and that transmitter site, I'm sure, has not moved, and not far from a WFIL actually. That's sort of where they all are, off of Ridge Pike.
1: Yeah, and I understand that they're in that original building.
0: Oh, you mean the studios? Because it wasn't at the transmitter.
1: Yeah.
0: Oh yes. That was one thing Storer did. He had impressive buildings. And it was a brick building.
1: They told us that they were still in that building.
0: Oh, well, that was a nice building.
1: That's what I had. So I just wanted to slip in here real quick. I didn't mean to call again, but I figured, well.
0: I'm delighted you did.
1: okay.
0: So absolutely, we'll talk to you soon.
1: I enjoyed the interview with Steve.
0: Oh, yeah, it was fun. Yeah, and I'll look forward to hearing more as far
1: and
0: as...
1: And hearing Johnny last night.
0: Oh, yeah, cool always too. Good. All right, good deal. Thanks. Talk to you soon.
1: Thanks.
0: Yeah. So, Lafayette Hill. Yeah, I forget the street name, but Lafayette Hill, that's where it was. 888-876-5593, 8888-RALEIGH. And what are we doing here? Nick is in Chicago. So, all right, Nick, you still with us?
2: Yeah, I'm still here. I'm awake.
0: Yeah, excellent.
2: thank you.
0: Excellent.
2: Yeah, two Nicks in a row. Wow.
0: Yeah.
2: I'm going to jump around with a few things here. Yesterday, I listen to radio when it's late, usually horizontally, meaning I'm like dozing off and I catch this and that. It has nothing to do with the show or the person on it, you know, has to do with me. But I heard you say for Nick. Caught my attention right away. I left my heart in San Francisco.
0: Yes.
2: Do you remember who the artist was who sang that? Was that Tony Bennett?
0: No, that is. And, you know, I listened to a lot of them because, like, almost 500 people have recorded it. And the first one, the first recording, because the record came out in 1953. And the first was a woman who used to do it on stage, Clara May. And she tried to get Tennessee Ernie Ford to do it, and he wasn't interested. And so the first recording was a woman named Seal. I don't have her version. But Tony...
2: it was a male.
0: Yeah, no. I'm telling you, what happened was Tony Bennett was on tour and he was going to be appearing at the Fairmont Hotel in San Francisco. And so his arranger had said, you know, how about this song? I left my heart in San Francisco. And so he did it there at the Fairmont. And of course, you know, the mayor's there and the new mayor is there as well, you know, a couple of mayors. And everybody loved it. And so Columbia at the end of 61 said, you know, you've got something there. And they recorded it and it came out in early 3062, and it is the definitive version. There is nobody who has touched it. I mean, that is a Tony Bennett song, and believe me.
2: Yeah, it's not about his voice, but was it Tony Bennett who sang that one yesterday?
0: Yes, it was not only Tony Bennett, and it was not only his voice. What it really was the production value on that record was just excellent. And
2: it was good, yeah.
0: Yeah, and nobody, I mean, everybody and their brother did that song, literally. But I, 500 versions or so. But I never heard anybody nail it like that production on Tony Bennett. And it really was a group effort. The producers involved in that were every bit of important as his voice, although his voice was great for it.
2: Yeah. Okay, yeah. And then I want to ask one other little thing. I won't go through all the stuff we got here with the newspapers. It'll take too long. You have other people waiting. But from Wednesday, into Thursday, but August 19th, the Chicago Sun-Times, it says in a obituary here of Frank Beard, 1949. It's my year of birth.
0: Right.
2: He's the top drummer, but he has no beard. They show a picture of him from 2008.
0: Yeah,
2: I thought it was ironic. He has no beard. The other two guys they show

0: Still is touring, and they took off some time for Frank's death, and then they'll go back to it and dedicate a concert to him, probably one in Austin.
1: Yeah, right. It says here that the Rolling Stones guitar in the newspaper, Rolling Stones guitarist Keith Richards, helped induct the trio into the Rock and Roll Hall of Fame in 2004, and he joked when I first saw them, quoting Keith Richards, I thought. And then I quote him, I hope these guys are not on a run.
0: Right, I mentioned...
1: Is not gonna work. So he must have had a beard at that time.
0: No, it's not that. It was the way they were dressed. But I mentioned that last night. Yeah, that they looked like disguises that wouldn't hold. Yeah. So, we talked at length.
1: Yeah, then about India and the snakes.
0: Yes.
1: Not India, but you talked about snakes. But in India, when the British first colonized it, it was so prevalent for, like in the old movies, maybe in the late 30s and into the 40s, where they have a guy playing a flute, sitting with his legs crossed on the ground, and he takes off a cover of a small round wicker basket, and this snake rises up from it, and he's playing this flute. And the British, though, weren't used to that. You know, they were afraid of it. They actually decided to offer a reward to people.
0: Yeah, for every dead snake. And
1: what happened was...
0: They bred them for profit.
1: The people learned how to help the snakes mate.
0: Yeah.
1: So they wouldn't,
0: right.
1: They weren't afraid of them. They would have even more snakes to keep turning in. So that's an interesting story.
0: Yeah.
1: And I'll wrap it up with this so you can get other people. Oh, the guy calls in from Covington. I guess that's Covington, Kentucky.
0: Yes, it is.
1: Cincinnati, Ohio.
0: Yes, it is.
1: If we can ask him, I'm trying to figure out. There's a man who built a famous bridge afterwards, but at that time he supposedly built a really massive, strong bridge, and it was so impressive that he was chosen to build the Brooklyn Bridge. But this bridge that he built was under the request of Abraham Lincoln at the beginning of the Civil War. From south side of Cincinnati, Ohio, to Covington, Kentucky. So is that bridge still standing? Or if you remember to ask him, just say that. And a guy would call in, because I'm amazed by that. I grew up in that Brooklyn Wall as a kid.
0: It's a suspension bridge. It was created in the mid, like 1860, like right after the Civil War. And it was wire cable technology, and that's what led him to be ahead of that Brooklyn Bridge. And at the time when it opened, it was the longest suspension bridge in the world. Unfortunately, the guy who built it died of tetanus before the Brooklyn Bridge construction really began. So he didn't actually build it, as far as that goes.
1: He was involved with some of the beginnings of it, but his son took over, and his son got sick too.
0: Right. His wife got involved, Emily.
1: Okay, and they'd be watching a construction across the East River, and with binoculars to make sure it's going along well. But they made the foundation very solid. So anyhow,
0: the bridge is by the way, the bridge is still there. It's still active, both vehicular and pedestrian. So it's active.
1: Wow, isn't that amazing? Yeah. Well, the guy supposedly, I think I saw a picture of it once somewhere real fast. They showed. And it's just a massive thing, you know. It's something that you picture a guy from Germany who's an engineer who would want to build something that would hold up using the only thing he knew, which is just massive amounts of rock, you know.
0: Well, they've enhanced it over the years. And in the 1950s, this was horrible, I thought, they enhanced it with a metal grid. It was steel, a deck. And when you drive over it, your tires would have, they'd hum. It was just loud. And so a lot of people were calling it the singing bridge.
1: yeah, that could be something that can be annoying sometimes if you listen to, like, a radio station.
0: Yeah.
1: There was another thing that was I got on the radio about the Beatles. Pete Best, you know, he was the original drummer.
0: Yes, he was.
1: You know that.
0: They fired him.
1: And Richard Starkey, who became Ringo Starr, was brought on to, you know, because I forgot which one. The one had that who got shot, he felt that Pete Best was too conventional.
0: No, they all thought that he wasn't that professional, that he wasn't that good, but it was Brian Epstein who fired him. But the band requested

0: Requested it. The boys requested it after their EMI audition, and so they just felt he wasn't up for it. And it took Pete Best by surprise. And of course, he later released some records like Best of the Beatles and all that. And but nothing really ever hit.
1: Yeah, and then the last thing is that about Pete Best, he ended up working in England.
0: Who
1: working for?
0: Who is this?
1: 10 years, Pete Best.
0: Okay.
1: He ended up working for 10 years, according to this thing I heard on radio, for the unemployment department. And I guess that's somewhere wrong.
0: There was another thing about him, if you really dig deep, and that he was... John's in here saying, shut up. I will hear in a moment. He was using... pills. I'm trying to clean it up as best I can. But there was a substance problem.
1: Oh, okay.
0: All
1: okay.
0: Right.
1: I'll let you move on because
0: okay,
1: I
0: thanks.
1: Know you got the...
0: I got right now I got commercials, but thanks for calling. I appreciate
1: it. Okay, thank
0: That's
1: you.
0: Right.
1: Okay. Sorry about
0: yes,
1: that.
0: Yes, WGN is a for-profit station, so we'll pick it up right here in moments right there on WGN Radio.

0: WGN Radio. I'm Robbie James. That's the Statler Brothers version, 1993, and that's when Marty and Whiting wanted to hear. We played him the hit last night, which was Ray Stevens, and Ray Stevens did have it as a hit in 1971, but of course, this song goes back to 1939, and Lulu Bell and Scotty, remember them well, and along the way, everybody, Al Brumley, I think Al Brumley actually wrote it, and he finally did record it in the 60s. So a long time later, but Roy Acuff and John Hartford and, a bunch of people, but there, J.D. Sumner, you name it. There it is, 888-876-5593-8888. Raleigh and Bill in Chicago, if he's still with us, welcome back to WGN Radio.
1: How you doing, Raleigh?
0: All right, thanks for waiting.
1: That's okay. The reason I called you, the gentleman from Muskegon, Michigan, you were mentioned the station out of Darrell, Texas. That brought memories back when I was a kid in the late 40s and early 50s. My parents used to listen to that station all the time. We lived south of Fort Wayne, Indiana, about 20 miles. And we'd get the station at night. They'd listen to the different religious programs
0: right.
1: on there.
0: Sure.
1: That they had. And I understood that I was told that if you went near that antenna over in Mexico, his transmitter, your hair would stand up on end.
0: Well,
1: it was so powerful.
0: Yeah, those stations were interesting when the station X-Rock, when they became X-Rock in 1973, I remember the jocks took, fluorescent light tubes, which became lightsabers, because of course they lit up. So yeah. But, you know, when you're talking about high power stations, and the highest we had in the States was the experimental years of WLW when they were 500,000 watts. And I'll tell you, they got a lot of complaints because the lights would never go off in the barns near Mason, you know, and people were hearing them in the day in Hawaii, and you know, on and on it goes. So yeah, that's the beauty of AM. It propagates so nicely, especially off the ionosphere layer at night. Yeah.
1: Right. And also, you happened to mention, what's his name? Wolfman.
0: Yes.
1: He is on rebroadcast of his shows.
0: On WGN, absolutely.
1: Yeah, WGN
0: true.
1: from 2 o'clock a.m. till 5 o'clock a.m. Sunday morning.
0: After
1: in Michigan, that'd be 3 to 6.
0: After Steve and Johnny.
1: Right, after Steve and Johnny, they play the old Wolfman shows.
0: Yeah.
1: And also, you mentioned different people. I remember back, I go back in the 50s in Indianapolis with Bouncing Bill Baker and Jim Shelton and Easy Gwynn, and I knew Dick Summer real well, and then Bernie Herman on WIRE of Nightbeat.
0: Sure.
1: Those were the shows you listened to back then.
0: Yeah, absolutely.
1: But otherwise, I just thought I'd mention that I happened to hear you talking to the gentleman from Muskegon, Michigan, talking about it, and then Wolfman as well. I'll just tell him that Wolfman is on if he wants to hear what he sounded like.
0: Yes, what he sounded like in more recent years. That was recorded not during the time he was on XCRF, obviously.
1: It wasn't during that time. I think it was when he was on the Chicago for a while.
0: It was after XCRB even. It was something they syndicated.
1: Well,
0: recently.
1: He was somewhere in the 80s or 70s.
0: Yeah, and
1: 70s,
0: he was, he was doing that out of L.A., yep.
1: Right, because he plays a lot of the 60 music.
0: Yep.
1: 70 music. That's mainly what it is. Sometimes you'll get into late 50s music.
0: Yep.
1: But I thought I'd let you know that was going on.
0: Yeah, good plug. Glad you did.
1: I still listen to you every night. I just don't.
0: Well, we're glad to have you anytime you want.
1: Okay, can I ask you a question?
0: I'll try to answer it.
1: Okay. Have you ever heard from Jim in Richmond? I haven't heard him for a while. What's he doing?
0: No, I'll tell you, it was a little bit of tough love. Where it is we'd love to hear from Jim any time that he is making gains toward his independence because, we've been on it a long time and there doesn't really seem to be much gains there. So,
1: I know what you mean because I would hear him and I'd think to myself because I'm totally blind myself now, but for about the last 10 years. But the thing of it is, you can't just give up.
0: Well, and you got
1: to do stuff or get people to help you do stuff, to teach you how to do the stuff so you can do it.
0: Well, and that's been right, and that's been it. He's been tremendously dependent on people to help him through his daily chores, but he's basically not any more independent than he was a few years ago. So we said, hey, anytime you've made an independent gain, you're doing something on your own, we want to hear about it. But other than we don't. And so you know, there comes a point. I can't tell you how much email I got from people who are just, I don't want to hear it. You know, because
1: yeah, I know it, but sometimes I would hear it too, and I would say, "Oh, come on!"
0: Yeah, right. You know, get a grip, right? It's really tough because some of the decisions he'll have to make that we've talked about, you know, where he is not conducive to living independently. And that's, you know, that's something that he'll have to come to grips with. But, you know, you know, a couple of years later when there's no change, we figured, well, call us when there is.
1: Okay. I was just curious. I haven't heard him for quite a while.
0: Yeah, that's what the deal
1: is. And also another person who's here once in a while, I've heard her for a while. I think she's here in Chicago. Was her nickname Tubby or something like that?
0: I haven't heard from Tubby in a little while either. I hope she's okay. That's true. You mention it, it's been a while. Yeah, time moves on, but you're right. That is a concern. I agree.
1: Right. I just wonder whatever happened, if their people are still, if they're sick somewhere or something happened to them or not.
0: I hope she's okay. Maybe she'll check in.
1: Maybe so. All right, well, I'll let you go then.
0: Thanks for calling.
1: I'll holler about Wolfman Jack.
0: Yes, I'm glad you brought it up. Thanks, appreciate it.
1: Okay.
0: Yeah, perfect to get a plug for WGN carrying the, you know, the old syndicated show. And I think, I think he did those like in the late 80s, maybe. But in any event, we have Floyd in Florida. Welcome back to WGN Radio. Are you still with us, Floyd?
2: Yeah, really. This is Floyd from Iowa. This is a group. Or a couple of duo, I guess, is Brewer and Shipley. They had a song called I thought they were saying One Toe.
0: No, it's One Toe, One Toke Over the Line. It was about drugs,
2: I didn't know. And I didn't catch it. I thought it was a religious song.
0: Yeah, because it says Sweet Jesus. Yes, right. It's not. Yes.
2: And then what happened was apparently this Lawrence Welk group got a hold of that. They sang that on the air. And I thought, well, it's just completely innocent. But I heard that the FBI investigated.
0: No, this can't be. This can't be right.
2: Well, that's what I thought too. I thought that's impossible. Lawrence Welk is just as homespun as any group can get, and of course, it was during the time of what's his name, Hoover. But this business, Guy and Rolna sang it, and I thought that's impossible because these folks are just as down to earth, homespun in North Dakota. Just folks.
0: Well,
2: that anybody can get.
0: There's a lot of So Lawrence Welk was absolutely squeaky clean, and to such an extent, he fired people if they were wearing dresses too short or anything like that.
2: Yep.
0: So you know, they did. They did the song, you're right, and they missed the drug reference. They didn't understand it entirely, and they just focused on...
2: I didn't get it either.
0: Sweet Jesus.
2: I missed it, too.
0: And so what was funny, and I'll bet you there's still a clip on this, is that he introduced it as a modern spiritual.
2: my word.
0: It's just hilarious. So
2: And I thought the same thing, Rolly. He's just thinking about Jesus being getting his trials and tribulations and such as that.
0: It's not Sweet Jesus in the sense they were thinking.
2: Yeah. Well, Rolly, the tune was catchy. The instrumental bit of it, that when they come on, they sing their harmony.
0: Yeah.
2: It just took me by surprise. Actual meaning of it because of one word.
0: Well, there's more than that one word. But in any event, if you know all the lyrics, but it did take Lawrence Welk by surprise. But no, the only song, to my knowledge, that the FBI actually investigated and they spent years was Louie Louie.
2: Don't say Louie Louie.
0: It was.
2: That thing. Silly.
0: Well, it was. You know what it was? The original was, the guy who wrote it was Richard Berry, and his version was very nice, and you could understand every word. Well, the Kingsmen were not particularly adept, I'm being kind. And so, you know, you couldn't understand half what they said. And so, of course, it immediately became this big thing coast to coast where everybody said it's a dirty record. And in fact, the best was WTMA in Charleston when Jack Gale was was there, had this thing where they said, send us a postcard and we'll send you all the four-letter words in Louie Louie. And they got more answers, they got more postcards than anything else they ever did. And, of course, they sent it back and it were words like ship and boat and, you know, all sorts of four-letter words, but none of them were dirty because none was dirty. But, you know, it was the best thing that happened to the Kingsmen because that actually was a sucky song. But when people thought that it was just filthy, when kids thought that, it became a huge hit.
2: Hey, whatever. This is something different. WGN, they were also a superstation for television.
0: Oh,
2: cable TV took off.
0: Right.
2: There was a guy that had a show on there, Bob Cromie, the Cromie Circle.
0: Okay.
2: Now, he's probably gone now. I tried to look him up on the internet, and he keeps coming up with some guy, maybe it's his father. Way back in the 1800s, that can't be the same guy. I'm thinking this must be his dad or maybe a grandfather. Bob Cromie had an interview show on that station. I only caught that by accident the first time. I don't think I seen it very often. Maybe about 2 or 3 o'clock in the morning, I'd get off work, and I'd just go to sleep in the recliner in front of the TV. I'd wake up, and there he'd be.
0: Yeah, he was a reporter for the Tribune. And he's been dead since like around 1999 or 2000. But he did have Cromie Circle, which actually was somewhat syndicated as far as to some degree. But anyway, yeah, GN like WOR and WTBS were considered to be the quote unquote superstations, of course.
2: Oh, they were. And Raleigh, can you help me up, or can you do this? Can you play that One Toe? Is that the title of that song, One Toe Over the Line?
0: One Toe. It's One Toke, T-O-K-E.
2: Oh, my goodness. Can you do that?
0: Well, yeah. I normally wouldn't, because it's a horrible song. I remember it, so I had to play it ad nauseum when it was a hit. But sure. I'll play it for you, and we'll go over the lyrics after it, since you seem to be confused. All right, thanks. Appreciate it.
2: Well, thank you. Bye.
0: Okay, bye. All right, so 888-876-5593 on WGN Radio.

0: WGN Radio. I'm Raleigh James. And yeah, I can see how the Lawrence Welk crew kind of missed that because, of course, the euphemism for that train taking me home. You know, a lot of gospel songs like How Long Has That Train Been Gone? Oh, I love that, actually. And others, kind of a metaphor for going to heaven. Well, in this case, it's going to hell. It's a song about excess. And it's considered to be the stoner song of the decade. Yeah, well, 71 it came out. But the reality is it was basically that you're so stoned that things are not good. And and talks about learn the pain that my mama said if I should choose to make a part of me would surely strike me dead. Well, he was pretty much on the way at that point. So that's what it was. So yeah, indeed. All right, 888-8. I never thought I'd be explaining one toke over the line to anybody. 888-876-5593-8888 Raleigh. Eduardo in Tampa, what is up tonight?
1: Yeah, good evening. I missed your show on Tuesday.
0: Yeah. But, where were you?
1: Just making sure other people were talking about, non-political, like yes. I like to do.
0: Yes. Absolutely.
1: Actually, I was calling somebody from Chicago right before your show.
0: Good.
1: And so that's why I'm calling in late. But tomorrow,
0: yes,
1: I'm not calling anybody. And the first person I'm going to call as far as radio show is guess who?
0: Well,
1: your show.
0: Well, thank you. We're going to celebrate National Radio Day, are we?
1: Yeah.
0: Okay.
1: Yeah, you could say that.
0: Okay.
1: But I was going to talk about, real quickly, Ellsworth, Maine, Autumn Mowry, 24 years old, candle. John says he sort of this candle pin bowling.
0: Oh, candle pin bowling. Yeah, very big in Boston.
1: Yeah, this one's in Maine.
0: Yeah,
1: she took over the business. They owed money, and she took over. She married the guy that, I guess, partnered up with him. He owed him some game shop.
0: Okay.
1: And so now they own the place.
0: Well, good enough. Why not? And I think they're doing an outreach because they want to have people financially support the nostalgia of the world's oldest known candle pin setter machine still in use. That is the deal. And it's not a big thing. I don't know. They got, 10 lanes or something? So they're pretty much full all the time.
1: Mm-hmm.
0: You got a book as far as that goes. But so it's small, but it's down home and kind of cute. And, yeah, candle pin bowling, not my thing, but in the Northeast, especially Boston, it is the way to bowl.
1: Yeah, and it's good to see a young person like that, you know, kind of be responsible and, you know, be kind of like the manager of the place.
0: Yeah, sure.
1: I think it's a good story, yeah.
0: Yeah. Now, have you ever seen candle pin bowling?
1: No.
0: All right.
1: I mean,
0: well, here's the deal. It's not
1: like a regular bowling. Yeah.
0: No,
1: it's bowling.
0: It's not like regular bowling. It uses a ball that's, you know, maybe 5 inches across at most. There's no finger holes in it. And the pins don't look the same. They're tall, thin things. And you get three rolls per frame. And, of course, the balls are notoriously different and the pins are notoriously different as far as that goes. They also leave. They don't sweep away the fallen pins during your three tries.
1: Okay.
0: So they leave them on the lane. And so they can be hit by the ball to help knock more pins down. So it's kind of cumulative. So in three rolls, maybe you can get them all. But the reality is it's harder because of the ball being so small and the pins being so thin. And there's never been a perfect game in candle pin history.
1: Oh, wow.
0: And, you know, we're bowling perfect games. 300 games are fairly common. So, what can I tell you? It's Maine. But real real big in Boston and areas like that. And, I guess it's whatever you get used to, but it's almost like not the same sport.
1: Yeah. Hey, tomorrow I'll tell you about three universities, I guess, that are got their students at Brandon Hospital.
0: Whoa, okay.
1: Pretty interesting. Yeah, I mean, it feels like a classroom, but, yeah, I feel like Galen, Kaiser, Rasmussen, all three of them, just people from young people from there.
0: Huh.
1: Interesting.
0: All right.
1: Yeah.
0: Well, good deal.
1: I'll talk about it tomorrow. So okay. You're about to run out of time.
0: Yes, I am,
1: okay,
0: actually.
1: Thank you,
0: good
1: Riley,
0: to talk to you. Thanks.
1: Call.
0: Appreciate
1: thank
0: it. All right. And apologies to James. We'll get to his stories. He has some good ones, too, tomorrow night. Yes, it is a National Radio Day. I'll celebrate by showing up, and you'll celebrate by calling, and I'll look forward to that. Until then, that's a wrap. We thank Adam for keeping us on the air and John for screening your calls. We thank Steve Probst for joining us in the first hour and Stan for calling in. We'll do it all again 21 hours from now. I'm Raleigh James, it's WGN Radio.
2: 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I'm Grant Marshall, 2020 News, real stories, real fun. Pully's Academy, key clone flops. Reports of a body and a piece of luggage by the side of the road down under has led to a real doubtback mistake rouse in Australia. Police Academy spree brought a flurry of fuzz to the scene, but after close to a day of intense investigation, it was announced Drop Dead Gorgeous was really a discarded sex doll. Fake femme fatale looked very realistic, reports Captain Crocodile Dundee. Suitcase closed. Junk food funky, down and dirty DoorDash disorder due to some dirtbag delivery deviant, Cleveland.com reports. Cops say the filthy animal pulling in to pick up his package at Panera got caught by workers. They're putting his paws down, his pants. Staffers so sickened they directed him to disregard the delivery. That's when the dirty dog became belligerent, purportedly pushing one worker and trying to grab the order. Cops cuffed the clown very carefully. The Great Train Flobbery. A rolling rail robbery ripped through California's Cajon Pass, where five freight felons allegedly figured they'd found the perfect payday. Deputies say one bandit blasted bullets from a moving train at railroad police, missing his mark. By Wednesday, five men were behind bars, burglary tools reportedly riding shotgun. The suspected shooter faces attempted murder charges. Apparently their getaway train had a one-way ticket to the Hoosgow. And that's what's happening. I'm Grant Marshall, 2020 News.
0: This is a replay of the Wednesday night, August 19th, WGN show. We started right at 10. If you don't hear yourself on it, it's because you didn't call, and I hope you'll rectify that soon. 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

0: WGN Radio. I'm Raleigh James. We have 3 hours to spend together, and I hope to hear from you, but the first hour will be an absolute joy, I can tell already. It's been one of those days. Wait a minute. I say wait a minute because this is the second Coca-Cola that has opened on everything. If I had show prep, it would all be history by now, but fortunately, I just wing it. In any event, without further ado, and before anything else untoward happens, and I do expect it at any moment, we welcome Steve Probst to WGN Radio. Steve, how are you?
1: What a setup. I hope I'm not the reason.
0: Oh, no, it's been like this for a couple of weeks. Windows 11 and I have been fighting over networking, and that's not an unusual story, I'm sure. But in the mix, everything has possibly gone wrong that could. And so, today has been spill everything over everything day. So I'm not 100% sure, but I spilled nothing over what was the first rock and roll record, and I do want to get to that. But before I do, I've been trying to order Ruben Molina's book, and as you know, the Facebook thing seems to be out of print. But I found a site that has it, and I thought to myself, well, how dangerous could this be? But, because you just never know what you're getting on these sites. But I figured I'd ask you, have you ever heard of Sonic Market Shop?
1: No, that's one I've missed, but you can order it from Ruben. Even though it was sold out, he told me that he re-upped the order and has books on hand. So
0: is that Post Office Box 6074, La Puente, California 91747? Can you do it online?
1: I memorized it.
0: Yeah.
1: It is La Puente, so yeah. I assume that's the good address, and I would contact him through Facebook. If you're a Facebook friend, you can direct message him and check it out that way.
0: Okay.
1: Tell him that I told you that he told me that he re-upped the book and actually added a couple of sections or a few additions to the new I guess you'd call it improved work that I think is constantly evolving.
0: Oh, great.
1: Cha-cha-cha.
0: Great. Okay. You know, I went to his Facebook page and, of course, saw your review, among other things, and did not see, because in the past he had a thing where you can order it, you know, and all that. So I will have somebody who does Facebook message him. So I lurk under other people's IDs. So,
1: I think he removed the order part because he did run out, but then he ordered a reprint, and it's actually a couple of things that aren't in the original one, so
0: good.
1: You get an improved version. Maybe you'll have it next time. We can talk about it.
0: Yeah, and he is making the rounds, lots of events, but one that I thought was really interesting and absolutely free is on August 30th, Sunday, from 2 to 3 at the L.A. Library downtown. And he's going to be there along with Melissa Duenas, who is doing the East Side Story project, which I don't know much about, and Oscar Garza, who is with USC's Arts Journalism Program. But do we know anything about the East Side Story project?
1: No, I don't know about that. Actually, that's a series of LPs
0: that
1: came out with various lowrider.
0: Yes, I have them.
1: you have them.
0: Well, all of them.
1: Tell me about them.
0: Yeah, no, I have all of them. And as far as that goes, but I so she was creator of that. So it's just the vinyl and the CDs of that. Interesting. Did not.
1: Yeah, and Oscar Garza, he has a interesting take. Anybody that deals in used records has come across name tags on records. This record belongs to, Sally Smith, and it oftentimes gives an address, in some cases gives a phone number. Well, he made it his goal to write to some of these people and send them photocopies of the label and say, is this person still here, and what can you tell me about the records? Now,
0: this is great.
1: I think that's going to be part of his presentation, so I won't give it away. But that's sort of a variation on what Ruben did. You know, it's what you find on the label that wasn't on the record when it was first pressed up.
0: Wow, that is such a great idea, because all of us who have gone to the swap meets and everything else, and, you know, used to be come January when the kids would go off to college, mom would take the records to the swap meet unbeknownst to the kid and sell them. And I got all the yellow Atlantics that way for a dime each, which was pretty amazing. But I often wondered, a good smattering of my records have exactly that. Usually they were those return address label type things where it gave your name right. and address. And I've always wondered, you know, like, who is Joanne? Well, who, you know, all that kind of right. stuff. That's fascinating that he found them.
1: What cities they're in can be sort of helpful, too. One time I was looking for records in Santa Ana. I'll remember going into this thrift store, and I found some very rare records, including the L Rays on Checker, the early variation on the Dells before they were the Dells, Darling I Know, great record, and somebody's name and address and phone number, I think they were in Fontana or somewhere in the Inland Empire, so I couldn't resist. I had to call up and say, do you have any more records? These were so great.
0: Yeah.
1: And the woman on the other end of the phone said, oh, my God, these are records that are stolen from us. I didn't want to.
0: Oh, God.
1: I did not want to get involved in her little soap opera, so all I did is I gave her the name of the thrift store, and I say, if you go down there, you might find what's left of the records that once belonged to whatever relative it was. This was a long time ago, so I don't remember the particulars, but I don't think she, I think she wanted her records back. But,
0: right, and you were not about to do that, I don't think.
1: Well, it didn't work out that way, but I did tip her off as best I could where to find the remaining records, if there were any. You know, but just great stuff.
0: Oh, yeah. What a great project. Well, that'd be a good date, and it's moderated by Oliver Wang, who apparently is a collector and a sociology professor at CS Long Beach.
1: I was thinking of going myself. I'm not sure that date is really a day I can show up there, but if things fall into place, well, maybe I'll, you know, swing by and check out the happenings.
0: Well, it's interesting.
1: Ruben will draw a good crowd.
0: Oh, absolutely. And an hour later, actually, too, I guess, after that, he'll be in Echo Park at Story's Bookstore doing a signing.
1: Oh, he's pretty active. He just came back from Mexico and been known to take his record spinning show to Japan and more or less around the world. So guy's pretty active.
0: Good for him.
1: Yeah.
0: Now, interestingly, we had a caller, Ken, who calls regularly, who decided he's forming a doo-wop group. He's looking for members. And he decided he'd call themselves the Enchantments. And I said, well, it is an original, and I could name 10. But when I started to look around, I came up with the Enchantments, who were on Pharaoh, an Eddie Davis label, with an answer record to Farmer John. Are you aware of this group?
1: Yeah, I can't tell you who was in it, and it's the with two E's in chat, of course.
0: Yes.
1: That's a super rare record and pretty expensive record. It was probably the hardest to find and most sought after Pharaoh, F-A-R-O, label record of Eddie Davis's very active workshop.
0: Well,
1: you know, it so happens I don't have a copy. Darn it.
0: Yeah, absolutely. Well, it was interesting, of course, because those Pharaoh records, Eddie had had the desire to put the group faces on all the records, as you know, because you've seen them. Well, there were 10 members of this group.
1: Right.
0: And they're all there, right there on the right-hand side of the record. So
1: it's called the Floating Head label.
0: Right, exactly. And that's exactly what it was. No Nicks. But
1: right. He had a black singer named Chick Carlton.
0: Sure.
1: Whom he teamed up with a couple of Mexican-Americans because he thought Chick Carlton was a very light-skinned black singer, so he thought that the skin colors would complement each other. That was, Floating Heads again, you know, he had to take care of business that way. He called the group the Majestics.
0: Right, another T-H-E-E. Yeah. And you mentioned Chick Carlton. He wrote "I'm in Love with Your Daughter."
1: Ah, yeah. Well, okay. Chick Carlton was part of that operation, and you know, really a nice guy. I talked to him in the past. I don't know if he's still with us, but last I heard, he was in, I think he was in Vegas.
0: Okay.
1: Well, everybody ends up in Vegas.
0: Oh.
1: I mean, everybody.
0: Well, with California taxes, it'll be more than everybody soon. Yeah, I think.
1: Yeah, if in doubt, they're in Vegas.
0: Right. That's about it. So interesting stuff. Hang on a minute. Don't go away. I want to mention the Sea Crane Company. And if you like what we're talking about, then you obviously like radio. And if you like radio, well, you should know about the Sea Crane Company, and maybe you do. But right now, I want to mention the CC Pocket Radio. It's a great little transistor radio. It'll fit in your purse or your pocket, either way. And you'll celebrate National Radio Day in style. That's tomorrow, by the way. And the CC Pocket is great. Firstly, I'm hard on my toys, and it's indestructible. Mine still plays, which is a miracle. It's very lightweight. It's durable. It's easy to hold. It's got rubber sides and a pocket clip. But what it's really got that makes this radio terrific is it's got terrific reception, AM and FM. It'll beat most anything else other than other Sea Crane radios completely out of the game. It's just terrific. It's got five memory button presets, there you go, and a timer and an alarm and a dial light and all those things. 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

0: the one and only record by the Enchantments, the A-side anyway, on Feral Records. It's WGN Radio. We're talking to Steve Propes, and I should first ask, do you have any projects you're working on right now?
1: Yeah, I'm always working on something, but it's sort of a long-distance project. Let me point out about that record.
0: Yeah.
1: That's a favorite. I think it's expensive because it's a Northern Soul.
0: Yeah.
1: Want list type of record. It's sort of Farmer John with strings and a smoother delivery instead of the more basic rock and roll delivery. So I can see that being a Northern Soul favorite. That dance beat, that
0: right.
1: backbeat. Brought you in this case by Eddie Davis. Yeah.
0: Yeah. You know, that Northern Soul, that was my biggest disappointment when I first found out about the All Nighters. I thought this was so good because it was my hours and everything. And I thought, how neat all these. And then I found out that the beat they're looking for was because they were all on amphetamines.
1: Yeah,
0: and that's why the cops shut him down. Because I thought, well, why would they shut down Wiggins Casino? You know, all that, and that was the deal. And how sad.
1: Short lifespans.
0: Yes. Yes, exactly. But Northern Soul is still, even though the all-nighters are gone, Northern Soul still is big. So while we're speaking, I just went to Disco's to see. Yeah, it's pricey, all right. Available from, individual sellers, from $811 to $1,500. I don't like it that much.
1: Yeah, it's a great record, but I'll let others enjoy the vinyl.
0: Yes,
1: You can check out the YouTube or whatever. But I hadn't thought about it that much, but it has a lot of the elements of Farmer John without the cranking rock and roll. It's a lot smoother. It's sort of like a Drifters type of arrangement. I was thinking about the Floating Heads label. RCA actually participated in the game when they put out a promo of Neil Sedaka singing The Diary because they wanted disc jockeys to know it wasn't Little Anthony.
0: Oh, God. Well, at least it wasn't as bad as Wayne Newton when they wanted them to know he was a guy. So.
1: Yeah, right. But when I first heard The Diary by Neil Sedaka, I thought, I think Little Anthony did have The Diary first, and Neil Sedaka covered him. So, RCA, just wanted to let them know that Little Anthony is not with RCA. It's a wholly different person.
0: Well, that's interesting, because I had always assumed that Neil Sedaka wrote it with Howie Greenfield. So I guess...
1: Well, maybe he did.
0: Yeah, but, so if...
1: That doesn't mean he recorded it first.
0: Absolutely right. And he would have loved for Little Anthony to be a hit. And that's where we'll pick it up, right after the news, right here on WGN Radio.

0: WGN Radio. I'm Riley James, and there it is, the first recording of The Diary, Little Anthony and the Imperials. And we're talking to Steve Probst. I told you he knows all. And if you've got any questions or comments, very often you ask me stuff, and I don't know. Well, Steve probably will. So 888-876-5593-8888-ROLLYE. And it's interesting about that, because looking at the dates of this, Steve, this would have been when Neil Sedaka was just a staff writer for Donnie Kirshner. And so
1: Well, actually, he had a couple of things happening before that. I think his first record was I Go Ape.
0: Which did nothing. Yeah, he absolutely did. But as far as big hits under his own name, I guess it was because George Goldner, who of course put it on end, they pitched pitched Little Anthony, but George didn't like the recording. He didn't think the production worked, and he wouldn't promote it. So with that in mind, from what I understand, that's when Neil Sedaka went himself to RCA and managed.
1: Okay, well, that makes sense, but I guess if RCA is interested in you in those days, you don't give it a second thought. You know, you follow the example of...
0: Well, exactly.
1: People like Elvis Presley, right, for instance.
0: Right. And just distribution alone, getting a label that has distribution, that's everything. So,
1: Now, there's a lot to the Neil Sedaka story. And, I guess you'd call that sort of doo-wop, but from doo-wop to disco, he was... His career was pretty impressive.
0: Well, and it was really a Cinderella story in the 70s, because he was very cold for a while there. And then when Kevin and Tennille recorded Love Will Keep Us Together and it got so high on the charts, that really restarted him.
1: I heard an interview with him after he passed, and he credited Elton John.
0: I would agree with that. Yes.
1: Yeah.
0: Absolutely.
1: Yeah.
0: He's 100% right. And there wouldn't have been no Captain Hill recording it if it weren't for the Elton John connection. But, you know, as far as hits in this country, I think that's what did it. And I like some of his 70s stuff, like Amarillo and stuff. It never really hit. And I loved when he redid Breaking Up His Heart. Yes, as a ballad. It was just terrific.
1: So. It was originally a cha-cha. And, he slowed it down, and it really worked. So, now and again, lightning can strike twice.
0: Well, absolutely. And I admit, when we talk Wimpy White records, there aren't many that I love, but my favorite Wimpy White record is still Alice in Wonderland by Neil Sedaka. Yeah.
1: Okay, well, it's known now across the board.
0: Yeah.
1: I'm trying to think, what's my favorite Wimpy White record? We're going to have to...
0: I'd love to know.
1: Postpone. Yeah. Maybe, I wouldn't call Angel Baby a
0: No.
1: In fact, I just saw on the internet tonight, and I guess it's no secret because he publicized it, Ruben... My friend Ruben Molina is starting a project that involves Rosie. So
0: I saw that too. And that record is a mystery. It's a mystery how it became as popular as it did and where it wound up and all those things. You know, to the uninitiated, they play it and say, "What the?" But man,
1: really.
0: It absolutely. You know, it was one of John Lennon's favorite records, though. Just loved it.
1: And, the final 50s records that were played by K Earth, if you can believe this, K Earth was once a 50s station.
0: Yeah.
1: Hard to believe when you listen to it now, were Tequila, La Bamba, and Angel Baby. Those were the last holdouts that kept getting action on K Earth before they became rock of the 80s or whatever they are now.
0: I'm not surprised, not at all. And you know, even in the 70s and the early 80s, they went away from that. They were a little too hip for the room. And then in the 90s, they came back and added that stuff. But another mystery was when they hired Huggy Boy, who arguably was a terrible disc jockey, but had tremendous music taste, and wouldn't let him pick his own records. It's like, why would you do that?
1: When they shut down KRLA, you remember KRLA?
0: Oh, very well.
1: he was the His show was the only one that actually got ratings. So, K-Earth booted that, effectively shut down that one plus by, you know, sort of consigning him to whatever. You know, I never really talked to him about it, but I don't think it was a real pleasant experience for him.
0: No, it paid the bills, period, and you can't argue with that. But there was obviously no soul and no love. But just the idea that you'd hire a guy who really was a rotten jock and then not let him do the one thing he did, which is pick the music, that's crazy.
1: Yeah, you know, Huggy, that's the role Huggy should have been in charge of. You're right, because he knew L.A. music backwards
0: absolutely.
1: And forwards.
0: Yeah, you know, Art LeBeau gets a lot of credit, and rightfully so, but the reality is that Art LeBeau was a businessman, and he understood how to market it and how to treat it as a business. Huggy Boy was clueless about that way, but arguably, if I had to put the two of them in the room, I'm going with Huggy Boy.
1: I'll tell you something that was pointed out to me, and I haven't verified this, but it's been said that at least towards the latter part of it, maybe the earlier part of his career, too, Art LeBeau specialized in records he had a piece of.
0: Well, of course. And he'd buy whole labels, you know, like when he bought Calico and things like that, of course. And he had the clubs that he owned and the labels. And, I mean, he absolutely was a businessman. And he came up with Oldies But Goodies, you know, a lot of things that he did that were wonderful. But it was always from a business sense. When he was so big at KRLA, there was always someone behind him. Maybe it was a Sherman Cohen or whoever, someone who really knew the music.
1: Yeah, and I don't think he would deny it either.
0: No,
1: I
0: mean, he didn't. You're 100%
1: right. Yeah, what's the problem? I mean, come on, I am a businessman.
0: Yeah, exactly. No, exactly. Yeah, so. But it killed Huggy because, of course, you know, we've talked before when Huggy Boy was in trouble for not paying taxes, and he said to the judge, I didn't know I was supposed to give the government a cut. It was the most sincere line he ever said, and that kind of summed his business acumen right there. But LeBeau, yeah, he marketed all the way, and I don't deny him anything because without him, some of those records we would have never heard.
1: Yeah. You're right. Particularly, yeah, the first couple of Oldies But Goodies LPs. The other thing that sort of drove me crazy is he'd put out Volume 1 10 years later and all the tracks would be different.
0: I know. Well,
1: thank you, Art.
0: Yeah.
1: Totally, you know, Heaven and Paradise suddenly disappeared.
0: Right. Yeah, no, those are the details. Oh, actually, Stan in Dearborn wants to join us. And Stan absolutely knows his stuff, certainly the doo-wop stuff. He had a radio show in Detroit for quite a while. So, Stan, welcome back to WGN Radio.
2: Hi, Raleigh, and hi, Steve.
1: Hello.
2: Glad to hear you on again.
0: Yeah.
1: Thank you.
2: Well, one of my favorite L.A. groups is Arthur Lee May and the Crowns.
1: Mm. Oh, yeah.
2: And I've got records on, like, RPM and Specialty and Dig, so many different labels. I was just wondering, also because he was a pro baseball player and only recorded in the offseason, is that why he had on so many different labels?
1: Also why he wasn't a bigger star.
0: Yeah.
1: Because he didn't devote his entire career to making himself a star. You know, I think he actually preferred the baseball part of his life, and you know, one heck of a nice guy. I mean, him and Richard Berry were running partners, and nobody has ever said anything bad about Arthur Lee May.
0: Yeah.
1: He was on, you're right. He was on Dig Records. He was part of the J.O.'s, Johnny Otis sort of impromptu group that did a song called Tough Enough.
0: Right.
1: And also did that LP on Dig that, you know, pretty collectible. And you're right, he was on RPM and, you know, a whole bunch of labels. You know, Specialty, Gloria was with Richard Berry singing. It was more or less a duet about Gloria Jones of the Blossoms. So that's my little Arthur Lee May pitch.
0: Yeah, and of course, Richard Berry was one of the Crowns. So,
2: that was my next question. I have on Flip, it's got Richard Berry as co-writer, or the writer on Hey Pretty Girl on Flip.
1: Yeah. Mm-hmm. Well, if you got that Flip record, that's one of the few Flip records I don't have. And that's a pretty pretty hard to find record. So congratulations on that.
2: Were they delayed?
1: You know, I did an interview on Channel 11 here in the L.A. area with Tony Valdez, and he wanted me to find somebody that was around in the 50s to, you know, celebrate a theme. And I contacted Arthur Lee May, and he came down, and we did an interview together with Tony Valdez on Channel 11. And it was the last time I saw Arthur Lee.
0: Oh, man.
1: Yeah.
2: Was he promoted as a baseball player as well, you know, during his career out like on the radio? Was he popular in L.A. as a ball player as well as a singer at the time?
1: I don't know how popular he was in L.A. as a ball player, because in those days, sports didn't get the saturation it does now.
2: Oh, yeah.
1: And he never played for an L.A. team. Of course, there weren't any L.A. teams, major league teams,
0: At the time, anyway.
1: When he started out.
0: Right.
2: I think he was drafted in the expansion draft by the Angels in 1960.
0: Right, but the Angels weren't there in 55.
2: Right.
0: Yeah, right.
2: Yeah.
0: So
2: yeah.
0: He was on Flair originally, I think, and then Modern. And so,
1: Don't know about the Flair part.
0: Well, wasn't he part of the Five Hearts and the Rams?
2: Oh, yeah, but the Rams.
1: Yeah, I was talking about under his name.
0: Oh, under his own. Yeah, okay, yeah, no.
1: Yeah, his first stuff was on
0: Modern.
1: Yeah, Modern.
0: Yeah, and then RPM and Specialty and Dig and Flip and Cash and Jamie and Tower and Ampar and on and on. Buddha, I think, was the last.
1: You got it all memorized, don't you?
0: Yes, I do.

0: That's why Lee May, well, I don't know, because he came a little bit later. And he might have recorded, too. That's where, you know, there's that Lennox record. I don't know if that's Arthur Lee May or Lee May trying to, you know, hitch on to Arthur Lee May's popularity. The one thing I remember about Arthur Lee May, and I talked to him about it, he did a song called Truly, which was an imitation of Sincerely. It wasn't the most original material, right, but it was a pretty nice record.
1: Well, here, I just looked up the problem here about Lee May, because I was saying, I thought they were the same person. Well, they are, but then there was another Lee May without an E at the end of his name who was a baseball player.
0: Oh, okay.
1: So,
0: that's what I'm thinking of.
1: So some of the Arthur Lee May stuff was credited to Lee May. So if there's an E at the end of it, it's Arthur. If there isn't an E at the end of it, it's not. So I know Cliff Notes are needed for this.
0: You solved the mystery of the ages.
1: Yes, how about that? God, I know next will be the Grand Unified Theory. Hang on a minute. Don't go away. Stay where you are.
0: Okay.
1: And we're running out of time, and I just hate that. So, but I'll be quiet on WGN Radio. WGN Radio, we're going to forego the bumper. Hard to believe when we're talking about music, but I don't want to interrupt either Steve Probst or Stan from Dearborn. So there you go, guys. Carry on.
2: I had Arthur Lee May's baseball card from the 1957 season,
1: okay,
2: when he was with the Braves,
0: yeah,
2: and on the back of his card, it showed him with a microphone and a record surround him, and like a caricature of him.
1: Oh, well, that's great.
2: I always remember that. And I think he was on
0: Let me ask you about Detroit. How ubiquitous was Fortune Records? It's a big deal nationally. I know you know that among collectors, but how potent was Fortune in the Detroit area during your day?
2: Fortune was Detroit.
1: Yeah.
2: That's all you could put it. And then when Motown came around, well, Fortune was still Detroit until Motown got national.
0: Did you ever go to the Fortune store?
2: Yeah. Yeah, it was on 3rd Avenue. It was a kind of run-down place, but... I didn't go to it till the 60s. I didn't hit the 50s.
0: I'm sure they were still they had Village of Love was a national hit in 64.
1: Yes, absolutely.
2: Yeah, yeah. I think that came out in 61 or 2. They had a...
0: Okay, 62.
2: Yeah.
0: But, they were still very active then. So I understand that Devorah Brown was a pretty... pretty nice person to, you know.
2: She was just a little bit flipped out, I thought.
1: Yeah, but all of the acts to a person say she treated them all well, and they were always welcome at her house, and if they were having dinner, they'd be just as invited as anybody else, so there was never a barrier there with her. And it didn't even occur to her, which I thought was much to her credit. And whatever creativity was in that couple, it was her much more than her husband. But her son, I guess, got the stuff. And I know the building's not there anymore, and neither is the first one. But they're
0: right.
1: Yeah, yeah.
0: Well, her daughter lived out here, not too far from me, and she contacted me and sent me sort of a care package.
1: Oh my God!
0: She was trying to re-promote the label. They actually did repress The Way You Dog Me Around and called it The Way You Dog Me Around 1970. So, on colored vinyl and everything. So she was trying to put out a product that would interest people at her level, but I think she passed away.
1: Oh, I'm sorry to hear that. But no, Smokey Robinson, when he was younger, actually said, if I could sing, I'd be Nolan Brown. And
0: Nolan Strong.
1: Yeah, yes.
0: She's noted for opening up the studio in the back and just letting the guys go in there and say, okay, guys, do your thing. She had nothing to do with the recording. They were totally in charge of what they were doing. And when it sounds like sizzling bacon in the background, that's because that's what they were doing.
1: Yeah, because it is. Exactly. New meaning to bacon fat. I cannot believe we've ended the hour, so we have to have part two when you come back, Steve. And Stan, always good to hear from you, and I expect you'll be in attendance as well.
0: Yeah, thank you.
2: Man, that was great.
1: All right, thanks. Appreciate it. And Steve, yes, I'll follow up on Ruben and look forward to our next conversation.
0: Okay, will do. Okay.
1: All right, good night. We'll pick it up next hour.

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sin.

0: WGN Radio. I'm Raleigh James. So there it is. That was Jeannie last night. Jean called and wanted to hear old friends. And the Gaithers did it, and it's interesting because they mostly did it live. In fact, those are some of the best versions of the song they have. And in that, you know, Gaither music and Gaither and Friends, on that was Kevin Williams, Bill Gaither, Jeannie Johnson, Vestal Goodman, Jack Hess, and Larry Ford live. So there you go for Gene. 888-876-5593. We'll get to Ms. David and Muskegon, and hopefully you two coming up. But meant to go over something that I don't think we discussed this last night. I don't think we got to it. But that is the Burmese python. Correct me if I'm wrong. We might have covered it, but I know I was talking with John about it for sure. And yeah, the Burmese python is an invasive species, and it has been invading Florida like nothing else. I guess it was kind of first sighted in the 1970s, but small, you know, likely due to the pet trade or accidental or intentional releases by pet owners. You're talking about a snake that is native to India and lower China. But and Florida is home to more invasive animal species than any other state except California, as far as that goes. There's a lot of it. But the Burmese python is unique in how much it has proliferated and what it can do. The pythons now have a breeding population in South Florida and are among the most concerning, to say the least. They compete with native wildlife for food, and actually, native wildlife is food. Human beings could be food. These are pretty awful as far as that goes when it comes to being a problem for you. And, you know, when they're eating raccoons, well, between 1997 and 2012, the raccoon population in Florida declined by 99.3%, opossums by 89.9%, bobcats 87.5%. But the thing is, these things get very large. And I mean very large. They can get up to 250 pounds. Usually don't, but they do. They can get out as long as 20 feet. Usually don't, but they do. And like other snakes, their jaws aren't exactly hinged together. It's more like elastic. And they can stretch their mouths to the point of engulfing something with, 30-inch waist. Yeah, right, exactly. And I don't know that any individuals who are, you know, 2 feet in humans have been consumed. Deer have, as far as that goes. And once the Burmese python gets a big meal, it doesn't have to eat again for literally months, I guess. Yeah, when you think about it. But with so many of them there now, and so many animals being threatened, not to mention humans, they're trying to find ways in Florida to do away with them. And they've actually started to have contests. And the Python Challenge, I think the first one was in Davie, which is Fort Lauderdale area, just on the edge of the Everglades. And that was the Fish and Wildlife Conservation Commission and its partners launched a month-long Python Challenge. To harvest them. The contest featured $1,000 for catching the longest snake, $1,500 for catching the most, and they continue with that. And in fact, it's gotten larger. So now they're offering a no-cost training program that aims to create a network of people able to search for, identify, and capture, of course, and humanely kill these creatures. So now these days, it's up to $2,500 for the most pythons caught. I'll sit it out, don't you know, but there you have it. So 888-876-5593. I think we just got a thunderstorm warning here. I know I was looking at my logs for my radio stations in Globe, Arizona earlier, and they had about 20 alerts today. So there were a lot of them. Meanwhile, John just went swimming, and we're only, as I'm sitting here, only about 120 miles from there, but it was perfectly clear, and I think now we're under a warning. Well, there you go. 888-876-5593. David and Muskegon, welcome to WGN Radio.
1: Yeah, Raleigh, I was thinking last night, and I didn't have time to call you. ZZ Top actually did a version of Brown Sugar along with Little Richard.
0: Yeah.
1: Theirs was completely different. It's on the ZZ Top album, ZZ Top, which was released back in 1971.
0: Yeah, I played I Heard It on the X. That's the most ZZ Top you're getting out of me.
1: Oh, okay. I understand. Yeah, because I remember you saying, and I remember hearing that song off of Fandango.
0: Yes, it was. Absolutely. It was on Fandango. That's 100% right. And I loved their spirit. Didn't particularly like the way the song was done, but loved their spirit and had to play it. I mean, anybody, who, any group that remembers Dr. Brinkley is good enough for me.
1: Yes, and you know, I can't remember ever getting that here in Michigan, where I'm living, or in Indiana.
0: Because you're too young.
1: The X, that radio station.
0: You're too young. In your lifetime, it wasn't running the 250,000 watts, but it used to. And when Dr. Brinkley was on it, you're looking at the 1930s, so it's a long time ago. After he lost the license in his home state, I think was Kansas, then he went to Del Rio and, you know, got on XCR at the time. It later became XCRF when Wolfman was there. But if you were listening in the 30s, you'd have heard it.
1: Oh, okay, XCR, you could never get that.
0: Well, it became,
1: here in Michigan.
0: Well, when it was XCRF with Wolfman, it had 250,000 watts, and, you know, arguably it could get into Michigan, but it wasn't going to be a regular listening thing.
1: Now, what frequency was that?
0: Oh, 1570.
1: Okay, 1570, XCR.
0: Uh-huh.
1: Now,
0: and in your lifetime, again,
1: in the 60s?
0: Yeah, XCRF, Wolfman Jack was on it.
1: Okay, XCRF. Now, is there any way you can get that online, or is it ceased broadcasting?
0: Well, it exists, but not with him, obviously. He's not alive. Like all of the border blasters, it's mostly paid religion these days. I don't think they'd be online.
1: XCRF. Now,
0: yeah.
1: What were they back in? Was it top 40?
0: Well, it was a combination. You see, again, the border blasters made their money by selling blocks of time to preachers. And that was the big income. And then in between that, they would have hosted shows, like I say, Wolfman Jack every night. And Wolfman Jack would be there, and he'd be selling all manner of products, you know, the baby chicks and the guaranteed fly killer and the Last Supper tablecloth. And I'm trying to think of what else I bought. But there was one product that guaranteed male virility. Don't believe it for a minute. It was worse than Dr. Brinkley. But in any event, they would hawk this stuff. And then Jack would you know, sell record packages and stuff like that. And then from there, he went to XCRB, which was just south of Tijuana. And that's where, that's where he made his fame, because Lucas, who did American Graffiti, used to listen to him on XCRB. But XCRB only had 50,000 watts. XCRF had 250,000 watts.
1: Okay, and that was basically paid airtime, whoever could pay for the airtime.
0: Yeah, and when whatever it is that he did, that Jack did to really, Bob, I should say, his real name was Bob Smith, but what he did to really piss off the Mexican government, I don't know, but suddenly they outlawed preachers. They claimed that it was corrupting the Catholic youth of Mexico, and overnight he lost everything. I mean, everything. And then after he was totally defunct and completely off it and away from it, suddenly the Mexican government said, oh no, preachers are fine. So I figure that it was intended to get rid of him, and it did. But to this day, preachers, and in some cases, you know, until recently, you could turn on a border blaster like an XCG in Monterey and, you know, hear some oldies show, you know, with oldies packages, all bootlegged, of course. But I don't know what Rosarita Beach is doing anymore. That became, from XCRB, it became 1090 Express. And as recently as the 90s, they were still hawking the record packages, but I don't know anymore.
1: Okay. Now, when they were hawking the record packages, what kind of music were they playing?
0: Oldies. Oldies, the stuff we were talking about, like with Steve Probst, my stuff.
1: Oh, okay, the same stuff you play.
0: Yeah, not the stuff you like. Not a chance.
1: Oh, okay.
0: You would never...
1: Jimi Hendrix
0: no,
1: or anything.
0: No, you would never hear that. Never. No.
1: Oh, okay, or Steppenwolf or anything
0: never.
1: Like that.
0: Not a chance.
1: Oh,
0: no.
1: Okay.
0: No,
1: so
0: it was pretty much R&B based. And it would be old, obscure soul and R&B oldies, you know, like we were talking about with Steve. Angel Baby is, you know, a big, big record everywhere. The stuff that the East L.A. Guys liked is what would be, you know, the Paradons doing Diamonds and Pearls, you know, that kind of stuff. Not
1: I love that song.
0: You do?
1: Yes.
0: That's amazing. So anyway, that's what it was.
1: Okay, now I'm straight on that. And, you know, another thing I wanted to ask you, I was looking up Bob Salmon, who owned a couple stations in Modesto, and after he left WKMI, I was wondering, what was the top 10 songs on WKMI? You can get the, I know you have ARSA, the top 10 songs for August in 1985.
0: Well, I don't. So, you know, I'm sure you could find it if you researched it, but it wouldn't be much different if you're, you know, than it would nationwide. Very few stations were playing anything that would be tremendously local.
1: Okay. Now, what do you have on Billboard on for 85 for August?
0: Okay, it's about the time I was leaving Billboard. Let's see. Yeah, saying, I can't take it anymore. All right. Let's see. And, of course, you know, Billboard has many, many charts, not just the Hot 100. They'll have an album chart, and then they will have, you know, R&B and country and everything else. So what chart are you talking about?
1: Top 40.
0: Top 40, okay. Oh, that I could actually tell you. Hang on, though, because that's across the room, and I don't want to get up right now, to be honest. But hang on. Don't go away. I will get up. Just not this second. All right. So, yeah, I know lazy is us. But the other thing is Kyle is a first-time caller, and, you know, we defer to first-time callers. So he's in Minnesota. Welcome to WGN Radio.
2: Good evening. How are you?
0: All right. How about yourself, Kyle? Thank you for calling.
2: I was fine-tuning the AM dial and stumbled across you and your last guest and thoroughly enjoying your conversation back and forth and sharing all your music knowledge. It was quite entertaining.
0: Thank you.
2: You did leave me hanging a little bit because you either ran out of time or he changed the subject. You were asking him if he had any current projects going on.
0: Yes, and he does have current.
2: And
0: he said
2: a long distance one.
0: Yes,
2: but he never really explained it. So now curiosity is killing me, and I'll never know.
0: No, but you will know because Steve joins me every quarter, and we actually were talking about it last time as well. But so just listen from time to time, and we'll let you know when Steve's going to be on again. Or Raleigh.net, Raleigh.net. We'll always tell you what the lineup's going to be.
2: Sounds good. My question I was going to ask, and I'd be curious your pick, if he had any coveted LPs or 45s that he was seeking or that he had in his collection or you have in your collection that were from other genres. You know, like maybe a country or jazz, but maybe a foreign language record or anything like that.
0: Well, I know in my case, I'm a sucker for bossa nova and not the stuff you would necessarily hear in the States, but people like Toquinho and Vinicius, things like that, or, you know, so that's sort of my weakness if as far as other genres. But late 60s country, I loved it. And early 60s top 40, Wimpy White Records, loved them. So yeah, there's some.
2: Can you list a few of those artists that you covet in your collection?
0: You know, Marcos Valle, V-A-L-L-E, and I just loved him. And like I say, Toquinho and Vinicius. And, of course, you know, the master, Jobim, obviously. But there were so many recordings, and some of them were not really my style, and some of them were. I think that album he did on A&M called Wave, was just a tremendous album as far as that goes. Now, as far as country, my favorite country was Nat Stuckey. And, Don't Pay the Ransom, Honey, I've Escaped. And that was great. And Don't Give Me No Plastic Saddle, Let Me Feel That Leather When I Ride. But many, many others as well. So now tell me about you. Are you from the Twin Tundras originally?
2: Am I from what?
0: The Twin Cities. I call them the Twin Tundras.
2: Not originally, but I am. I do occasionally try to grab a hold of some of the old Soma records.
0: Oh, okay, yes, Amos Heiliger, absolutely. The Heiliger brothers, they were classics in that market and the best local distributors ever.
2: Yeah, yeah, and it's sad. And K Records was another.
0: Oh, yes. Yes, absolutely. Oh, that's fun.
2: Outfit as well. But thoroughly enjoy your show. And it's, you know, after so many years, I still stumble across new music that was recorded way back then.
0: Yes.
2: And I particularly like, you know, when I discover and find and explore and get a first listen to some of that old stuff from all genres.
0: Yeah.
2: So I appreciate the show.
0: And I hope you'll call again. Thank you.
2: Okay, you're welcome.
0: All right, good deal. All right, so we will play something obscure, I am sure. Nick, maybe a request or maybe just something I like. Maybe even some Ticino and Vinicius, I don't know. Coming up on WGN Radio.

0: WGN Radio. I'm Raleigh James. Well, I'm not alone. Millions of Brazilians love that as well. It's almost an anthem of sorts for Tequino and Vinicius. And there's an interesting story. Vinicius, of course, at the time this was written, was over 50 years old, over 55, actually. And what had happened is he had met a girl in a bar, immediately fell in love with her, and she was living in Salvador. And so he immediately moves there to Itapua Beach, actually, marries her, and he wrote a poem and tarde afternoon in Itapua. And so there were no music or anything to it because he was planning. And again, he was very revered. He'd done things with Jobim and everybody else. And he was going to give it to someone well known. But at the same time, he was doing collaborations with this 24-year-old kid no one had heard of. the kid who was Tequino, he saw the poem and he said, I want to set lyrics to it. And Vinicius said, no, you're not up to that task. And anyway, he was reserving it. And so bottom line is Tequino stole the lyrics and, you know, swiped them out of the typewriter and went to either Rio or might have been Sao Paulo. But anyhow, he took like 3 days. He wrote out the music, and he came back and played it for Vinicius, and Vinicius, you know, was pretty upset that he'd stolen this, but when he heard it, he couldn't find any fault with it, and so in fact he said, yeah, that captures it, that's what we're going to release, and virtually everybody has covered that record in that song in Brazil, but that's Tequino and Vinicius first recorded it. But I mean, when I say endless covers, I mean everybody from Gilberto Gil to, you know, I can't even think. Luiz Regina, probably Caetano Veloso, you name it. But in any event, great record. So it gave me a chance to play something I usually don't. Now, we're back to David in Muskegon, and embarrassed about this because I had the 80s book right here at my feet, so I didn't have to go very far. All right, so sorry about that. Now, I've got the 80s. Oh.
1: Right. Yeah, 1985.
0: All right, 1985. You want to give me a month?
1: August
0: what?
1: Let's see. How about August 20th?
0: Okay. Let's see what we got. We can do August 24th.
1: Yeah, that's fine.
0: Number one was The Power of Love by Huey Lewis. Number two was Shout by Tears for Fears. Never Surrender by Corey Hart. St. Elmo's Fire, John Parr. Freeway of Love, Aretha Franklin. We Don't Need Another Hero, Tina Turner. Summer of 69, Bryan Adams. If You Love Somebody, Set Them Free, Sting. Every Time You Go Away, Paul Young. And What About Love, Hart was number 10. There you go.
1: Oh, okay. Yeah, because I remember those songs.
0: I'm sure.
1: That's what WKMI actually was playing.
0: Well, yeah, everybody else was, too. They're the top 10 records, obviously.
1: Yeah, and they was playing, like, This Gun's for Hire by Bruce Springsteen.
0: Yeah, obviously. They're playing hits, of course. They're a top 40 station playing hits. And that would be, no matter what market you were in, it would have been the same.
1: Yeah, it was a little different here in Muskegon, though, actually, some of the stuff they were playing. Here than in Kalamazoo.
0: Well, you'll always hear some local flavor, but the core of it is the same.
1: Oh, okay. So the core of it is the same.
0: Yep.
1: Yeah, because I noticed up here they were playing some different stuff. Like up here is where Mr. for the first time I heard it.
0: Yeah.
1: Golden Wings.
0: Yeah, which became a big hit, of course. But sure, that'll be the case. Yep.
1: Yes, and because it had more of a local flavor, even though this is a smaller market.
0: Well, if it's programmed live, that's what you're going to get. If you've got somebody sitting in the market, it's going to reflect what they feel their taste is for the market, of course.
1: Okay, I understand that. Yeah, because they got that. And you know, a song that I cannot find on Amazon Music or anywhere. I don't know if you can find it. Do you remember a group called John Butcher Axis?
0: Oh, God. Not that I'd play it.
1: It's a song called Among the Axis. It was in 85 it was out.
0: And have you tried YouTube. Yeah, I've got it along the axis, by the way. It's not among, it's along. And
1: along the axis. Yeah. I haven't tried YouTube.
0: Well, it's
1: all
0: over the place. And of course you have to know how to spell John Butcher Axis. It's J-O-N, not J-O-H-N. And Butcher is B-U-T-C-H-E-R, and Axis is of course Axis. So that's, if you spell it right, you can probably find it. I think it was on the Live in Boston album from 1984.
1: Oh, okay, because they were from Boston, I believe.
0: Yeah, right. And so...
1: Along the Axis. Okay, and Life Takes a Life was another one they did.
0: Yeah, right. All that stuff is going to be on YouTube. It's not obscure.
1: Okay, because I tried getting it on Alexa, and you have to have a video for it.
0: Well, we've talked about that before. You have to ask somebody who deals with that. I don't.
1: Okay, I'll have to ask. Okay, then, Raleigh, because I really enjoy your show, if I may say so.
0: Well,
1: and
0: good
1: I
0: to
1: want
0: have
1: to
0: you.
1: Thank you for everything.
0: Absolutely. We'll talk to you soon. Thanks. Appreciate it, David. Bye.
1: Yes.
0: All right. So 888-876-5593 would be 8888-Raleigh. And that will take us to John in Covington. Welcome back to WGN Radio, John.
2: Hey, Raleigh. I want to shift the gears a little bit, if you don't care. There's two people that passed this past week. One of them was the guy was an innovator for having surgery, Tommy John, the baseball pitcher.
0: Uh-huh.
2: He passed away, and he should be in the Hall of Fame, and he's not. He's got 288 career wins, 2,245 strikeouts, and he's not in the Hall of Fame.
0: Why do you think that is?
2: I don't know. There's several people that should be in the Hall of Fame.
0: Oh yeah.
2: And they're not. Beta Pinson. David Concepcion should be in. I was having dinner one time at the Boathouse in Cincinnati, right along 2nd Street or Pete Rose Way, very close to there. Anyway, we went to the ball game, and then we went to the Boathouse, and lo and behold, at the next table, here's a guy that's in the Hall of Fame, Luis Aparicio, and Davey Concepcion, who isn't in the Hall of Fame, and they're having dinner at the next table. And it's like, I can't interrupt these guys. They don't want to be interrupted.
0: Mm-hmm.
2: But, man, that dinner tasted extra special, believe me.
0: Wow, that's great. That's absolutely great.
2: Yeah. And then the other one that passed, she was 100 years old. It's a radio voice. She did a lot of radio voices. She could play an old lady. She could play a flirtatious Peggy Weber.
0: Yeah, Margaret Weber, absolutely. She was in the Orson Welles stuff. She was Lady Macduff in Macbeth.
2: And she did a ton of stuff.
0: Yeah, Alfred Hitchcock. She was Alice Dennelly from The Wrong Man. She was
2: Dragnet. She played Joe Friday's mother.
0: Yeah, and M Squad. A lot of M Squad stuff. And she was from Laredo.
2: She was from Cincinnati.
0: Well, not originally. She was from Laredo, Texas, and then she grew up in Tucson and went to high school in Tucson, I think. But Laredo was the place, and then she wound up on WOAI in San Antonio, AM 1200, when she was about 12 years old, and so that was like the 40s. So,
2: I was given wrong information then, but yeah.
0: I don't know about a Cincinnati connection to her. Cincinnati connection in that when it was Avco, which owned WLW, also owned WOAI.
2: I wasn't around, but I think some of her very first work was on LW.
0: Well, that would make a bit of sense. So, but she wasn't from there. She was doing that from Texas.
2: Okay. Not recently, but well into her 90s, she headed up. She was still working. She was the head of some kind of amateur, whatever, radio skit.
0: Well, she did a theater company with Bob Denver. But that was California, and she owned a restaurant and performing theater, the New Hope Inn, and that she and Ted Cassidy owned that in Santa Monica. So, that I know. And she wound up moving to Japan, which was interesting because I think it was like her second or third husband. I know that's terrible, but hello. We lost him. But second or third husband, she moved to Japan because her husband was working as a researcher at the Atomic Bomb Casualty Commission. And then she wound up living in Los Angeles. And the last time I saw her name on anything was she was one of the people, when we talk about those horrible fires that were in Pacific Palisades in Malibu, she had to be evacuated during that. So that same year, she turned 100, which was last September, and died in a retirement facility in Northern California, Napa. So that was earlier this month. So yeah, absolutely, I know who she is. So we will pick it up there with Bill and Nick, and hopefully you too, coming up on WGN Radio.

0: 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I'm Raleigh James. There they are, the Fortunes, and it was Roger Rockford who wanted to hear that, and happy to play that. And that was 1965. We played some of the covers, including Lou Christie last night, but that was the one that hit, and that's the Fortunes. In America, that was on Press Records. If you never heard of Press Records, why would you? It was a subsidiary of London, and that's what they used for the imprint in the States. It was on Decca in the UK, where of course they are from. The Fortunes were also there were a couple of guys named Roger who did a lot of songwriting, but they also were David and Jonathan, a duo. So there you have that, and more of your requests coming up, I promise. Okay, so we got Nick in Baltimore. Welcome back to WGN Radio, Nick.
1: Hey, good morning, Raleigh. I didn't mean to call 2 days in a row like that, but wanted to ask you a question because I thoroughly enjoyed your interview with Steve.
0: Oh, good.
1: Those rare records we talk about, the rare R&B records,
0: mm-hmm.
1: and how did they handle these guys never got the royalties, right? I mean...
0: Well, they never will. Okay, firstly, when you talk about royalties, you're talking about two different things, because the royalties, when we think about ASCAP and BMI and CSAC, the artist never got anything from that. That's just the writer and the publisher, period. The artist got paid by the record label, so there were never that. But if they were the writer or the publisher, that went through the performing rights societies. Then Congress decided a while ago that, oh, no, we have to pay the artists and we have to pay the labels for reasons I don't know. But anyway, they came up with Sound Exchange, which administers it, and that pays the artists and the labels. But your question is a good one, because the bottom line, the answer is no one. The example that I always give is my favorite version of Blue Moon by the Viscounts on Shamal. No one knows what Shamal was as a label. Closest I've come is I think it's a contraction of two people's names, but I don't know. No one knows who these Viscounts are. They're not the same ones from the Bay Area or anything like that. So, of course, it goes just in the dead file when that happens. And, you know, the bottom line is that all of the real obscurities get nothing. One of the problems is that a lot of these small labels have been absorbed by bigger labels. And if they had a hit or two, like Revelot in Detroit, if they had a hit or two, well, the label that's acquiring them knows that. But they don't know anything else in the catalog. And I mentioned this before. In my book, I wanted to use that line from can't think of their names right now. The Parliaments, when they were still the Parliaments, my anger clouded my judgment, and I saw a red flash, and my mind wrote a check that my heart couldn't cash. I think those are some of the best soul lyrics ever. So I decided I'll clear the rights. Ha! I spent a year. Finally, I even talked to a bank president in Detroit who was the brother of the guy who owned Revelot and all that. But anyway, finally, someone at BMI took pity on me and said, I'll find out. And so he did. And so I don't remember now which of the conglomerates it was, but I wrote them and I said, I want rights to use a line from the Parliaments, Don't Be Sore at Me. And they wrote back and said, we don't have that record. And you know that song is not ours. Well, of course it was theirs, but they don't know it. But I just kept the answer, of course, and just went ahead and used it. So the obscurities, unfortunately, get zip.
1: I mean, that's a real crime.
0: Oh, it is a crime. Some of these people you can't find, period. And especially some of the smaller labels. So now, if someone's still alive, they can probably register the work with Sound Exchange. And if it's verified that it was them and all that, then they'd get something. But unfortunately, most of these people are not alive. Either the label owner or the artist.
1: Okay, I see now... When I was doing radio back in the 80s...
0: That was performing rights. BMI, CSAC, ASCAP. That's performing rights.
1: Right.
0: That's only the writer and the publisher. The artist...
1: Yeah, that's why we had to write down...
0: Yeah.
1: Yeah.
0: You had to, exactly.
1: BMI Logging Week.
0: Right, exactly. That's the way they used to do it. And as I say, the writer... And of course, the money went to the publisher. And it was up to the publisher to dole it back to the writer. And they had statutory rates at that point. It was 2 cents per selection per side when you were filling out those papers.
1: Mm-hmm.
0: And it's not that now. But that did not help the artist or the label.
1: Yeah, see... I didn't know. And then...
0: Hang on a minute. Don't go away.
1: They do.
0: Stay where you are, and we'll pick it up right there after this on WGN Radio.

0: WGN Radio. I'm Raleigh James. Robert in Chicago wanted to hear Ral Donner on Gone Records, 1961. Yeah, interesting. I always thought that'd be a great record for Elvis, and actually, the record before it by Ral Donner was a cover of Presley record, The Girl of My Best Friend, and Gone picked it up and then re-released it, became a nationwide hit, and then they did You Don't Know What You Got Till You Lose It, which was big as well here in the States. Chicago boy, born in Norwood Park, and was on, you know, a lot of local talent shows as a kid. Had the Rockin' Five and the Gents in high school, and doing some TV stuff and some of the stuff on Alan Freed show and all that. And you know, but it really was about three hits: "Girl, My Best Friend," "You Don't Know What You Got Till You Lose It," and "She's Everything I Wanted You to Be." Yes, and he continued to record. He was on Reprise. He was on Redbird. But nothing hit. And you know, after Elvis died, he got some interest in people who thought he sounded like him, which is it was the voiceover narration in "This Is Elvis," the film. And left us in 1984, sadly. It was lung cancer. He was only 41 years old. All right, so 888-876-5593. And we're still talking to Nick in Baltimore about music rights, so yeah. I cut you off. What else you got?
1: That's okay. No, I was just going to say, before I left WNAV, we had to do it all by hand, but now I think it's handled by a computer. It's all, you know, printed in, it's printed out, and it's on the computer. And
0: I'm sure that's true. I haven't been asked by BMI, ASCAP, or CSAC for an audit, you know, a couple weeks like you did, in years. None of them ask for that. So I don't know. I don't know what they're doing now. Sound Exchange, however, makes me tell them every month exactly what I played. Not that it helps them. You know, again, if they can find the Shamal label, good luck.
1: Well, I mean, that's what I have. But I had another question, but it was radio related.
0: Okay.
1: And I promise I'll get off. Yeah. And that is the old WIBG signal.
0: Yeah, 990. It had a real null to the north. To the north, and the suburbs moved out that way and just killed them.
1: Yeah, well, we were talking to a friend of mine, and we were talking to one of the engineers over there. It's a Salem station now. He said that they fixed the signal. He said that when it was Wivage, he said they never really were up to full power at night. You know, they were 10,000 watts, but he said they were something like 8,500 or something like that. He said that their pattern was, you know, it was just not, you know, it was just messed up. So they went in and they fixed it, and they're actually the full 10,000 watts at night. But I remember, I couldn't get them at night. I got NOX here at night.
0: Right.
1: But I got them during the day.
0: Sure, and actually, arguably, NOX at night was a better station because Galbraith was on at night, and I loved him. But anyway, yeah, and there were, of course, a lot of good people on Wibbage, don't get me wrong, but Rob Galbraith was my man in the mid-60s. It was not so much power, as there were all sorts of things wrong with that single signal, I think, in terms of how it was engineered. But it was Storer, you know, so what do you expect? I haven't talked to anybody who has tried to, you know, pick him up in Bucks County, and that was really the weakness. You know, you could hear him fine in Philly. And when South Philly kind of left the area, a lot of them went to New Jersey. That wasn't a problem. But the ones who went to Bucks County, well, that was out of the coverage area for the most part.
1: Mm-hmm.
0: And FIL was much, you know, much better at night than that. But that's interesting. I don't know what Salem did, and I haven't been there to hear it, but I'd be curious.
1: I get them here where we live now. I get them during the day. I mean, fine, actually.
0: Real
1: They're
0: well in the
1: listenable.
0: In the day, I could see that, you know, in terms of that distance. I wouldn't doubt that for a minute. At night, that'd be tough. I would think
1: they're gone.
0: Yeah, they're supposed to be. if they did it right, they're supposed to be. But I, now that you mention it, I'd be curious to know what they did. But I think whatever it was, it wasn't just raising the wattage. It would have to be changing that pattern somehow.
1: Yeah, he said they had to readjust the pattern.
0: Yeah, that's what would do it, you know, because the difference between 8,800 watts and 10,000 watts is really negligible in a lot of ways. So it would, and then of course we also don't know the all important ground system, you know, because so many of these stations just spent absolutely nothing on the ground system, and that is such a factor. But actually, that signal is weird at night. A lot of it's water, because it kind of goes southeast, so it would kind of skim Dover and then go out to the Atlantic. You know, it doesn't have anything to the north is the problem, including
1: the fish would get it.
0: And you know, I mean, arguably, you got no problem in South Philly at all, or parts of South Jersey at all. You know, Vineland is starting to break up, but I'd say more than anything, that's where you start to get problems. But north, that's pretty tight. You're having problems at night, even, you know, it ain't getting to Trenton very well. You know, so that, at least that's what I don't know what else. And you know, daytime it was considerably better, but you know, it's still directional. You know, there were separate patterns. Daytime was 50,000, nighttime was 10,000. They were absolutely separate patterns, and that transmitter site, I'm sure, has not moved, and not far from WFIL actually. That's sort of where they all are, off of Ridge Pike.
1: Yeah, and I understand that they're in that original building.
0: Oh, you mean the studios? Because it wasn't at the transmitter.
1: Yeah.
0: Oh yes. That was one thing Storer did. He had impressive buildings. And it was a brick building.
1: They told us that they were still in that building.
0: Oh, well, that was a nice building.
1: I don't know. That's what I had. So I just wanted to slip in here real quick. I didn't mean to call again, but I figured, well.
0: I'm delighted you did.
1: Okay.
0: So absolutely, we'll talk to you soon.
1: I enjoyed the interview with Steve.
0: Oh, yeah, it was fun. Yeah, and I'll look forward to hearing more as far
1: and
0: as
1: and hearing goes. Johnny last night.
0: Oh yeah, always good. All right, good deal. Thanks. Talk to you soon.
1: Thanks.
0: Yeah. Bye. So Lafayette Hill. Yeah, I forget the street name, but Lafayette Hill. That's where it was. 888-876-5593, 8888 Raleigh. And what are we doing here? Nick is in Chicago. So all right, Nick, you still with us?
2: Yeah, I'm still here. I'm awake.
0: Yeah, excellent.
2: thank you.
0: Excellent.
2: Yeah, two Nicks in a row. Wow.
0: Yeah.
2: I'm going to jump around with a few things here. Yesterday, I listen to radio when it's late, usually horizontally, meaning I'm like dozing off and I catch this and that. It has nothing to do with the show or the person on it, you know, has to do with me. But I heard you say for Nick. It caught my attention right away. I left my heart in San Francisco.
0: Yes.
2: Do you remember who the artist was who sang that? Was that Tony Bennett?
0: No, that is. And, you know, I listened to a lot of them because, like, almost 500 people have recorded it. And the first one, the first recording, because the record came out in 1953, and the first was a woman who used to do it on stage, Clara May, and she tried to get Tennessee Ernie Ford to do it, and he wasn't interested. And so the first recording was a woman named Seal. I don't have her version, but Tony...
2: it was a male.
0: Yeah, no. No, I'm telling you. What happened was Tony Bennett was on tour, and he was going to be appearing at the Fairmont Hotel in San Francisco. And so his arranger had said, you know, how about this song, I Left My Heart in San Francisco? And so he did it there at the Fairmont. And of course, you know, the mayor's there, and the new mayor is there as well, you know, a couple mayors. And everybody loved it. And so Columbia, at the end of 61, said, you know, you got something there. And they recorded it, and it came out in early 62, and it is the definitive version. There is nobody who has touched it. I mean, that is a Tony Bennett song, and believe me.
2: Yeah, it's not about his voice, but was it Tony Bennett who sang that one yesterday?
0: Yes, it was not only
2: Tony.
0: Yes, it was Tony Bennett, and it was not only his voice. What it really was the production value on that record was just excellent. And
2: it was good, yeah.
0: Yeah, and nobody, I mean, everybody and their brother did that song, literally. But I, 500 versions or so. But I never heard anybody nail it like that production on Tony Bennett. And it really was a group effort. The producers involved in that were every bit of important as his voice, although his voice was great for it.
2: Yeah. Okay, yeah. And then I want to ask one other little thing. I won't go through all the stuff we got here with the newspapers. It'll take too long. You have other people waiting. But from Wednesday, that's, now it's into Thursday, but August 19th, the Chicago Sun-Times, it says in a obituary here of Frank Beard, 1949. It's my year of birth.
0: Right.
2: He's the top drummer. But he has no beard. They show a picture of him from 2008. I thought it was ironic. He has no beard. The other two guys they show got those long beards that they wear.
0: We talked at length about Frank last night. And in fact, I normally wouldn't be playing ZZ Top. But since they did, I heard it on the X. I had to play it because that was just great. He was the real deal. And, again, not my thing, but very much acclaimed. Very much acclaimed, a big success. And, an outpouring on his own. He was in hospice care right before he died, so he hadn't been doing that well, but the group still is touring, and they took off some time for Frank's death, and then they'll go back to it and dedicate a concert to him, probably one in Austin.
2: It says here that the Rolling Stones guitar in the newspaper, Rolling Stones guitarist Keith Richards helped induct the trio into the Rock and Roll Hall of Fame in 2004, and he joked, when I first saw them, quoting Keith Richards, I thought, and then I quote him, I hope these guys are not on a run.
0: Right, I mentioned.
2: Guys is not gonna work. So he must have had a beard at that time.
0: No, it's not that. It was the way they were dressed. But I mentioned that last night. Yeah, that they looked like disguises that wouldn't hold. Yeah. So, we talked at length.
2: Yeah, then about India and the snakes.
0: Yes.
2: Not India, but you talked about snakes. But in India, when the British first colonized it, it was so prevalent, like in the old movies, maybe in the late 30s and into the 40s, where they have a guy playing a flute, sitting with his legs crossed on the ground, and he takes off a cover of a small round wicker basket, and this snake rises up from it, and he's playing this flute. And the British, though, weren't used to that. You know, they were afraid of it. They actually decided to offer a reward to people.
0: Yeah, for every dead snake.
2: And what happened was
0: they bred them for profit.
2: The people learned how to help the snakes mate.
0: Yeah.
2: So they
0: went.
2: Right. They weren't afraid of them. They would have even more snakes to keep turning in. So that's an interesting story.
0: Yeah.
2: And I'll wrap it up with this so you can get other people. Oh, the guy calls in from Covington. I guess that's Covington, Kentucky.
0: Yes, it is.
2: Cincinnati, Ohio.
0: Yes, it is.
2: If we can ask him, I'm trying to figure out. There's a man who built a famous bridge afterwards, but at that time he supposedly built a really massive, strong bridge, and it was so impressive that he was chosen to build the Brooklyn Bridge. But this bridge that he built was under the request of Abraham Lincoln at the beginning of the Civil War. From south side of Cincinnati, Ohio, to Covington, Kentucky. So is that bridge still standing? Or if you remember to ask him, just say that. And a guy would call in. I'm amazed by that. I grew up in Brooklyn as a kid.
0: It's a suspension bridge. It was created in the mid, 1860, like right after the Civil War, and it was wire cable technology, and that's what led him to be ahead of that Brooklyn Bridge. And at the time when it opened, it was the longest suspension bridge in the world. Unfortunately, the guy who built it died of tetanus before the Brooklyn Bridge construction really began. So he didn't actually build it, as far as that go.
2: He was involved with some of the beginnings of it, but his son took over, and his son got sick too.
0: Right. His wife got involved, Emily.
2: Okay, and they'd be watching the construction across the East River, and with binoculars to make sure it's going along well. But they made the foundation very solid. So anyhow,
0: the bridge is by the way, the bridge is still there. It's still active, both vehicular and pedestrian. So it's active.
2: Wow, isn't that amazing? Yeah. Well, the guy supposedly, I think I saw a picture of it once somewhere real fast. They showed. And it's just a massive thing, you know. Something that you picture a guy from Germany who's an engineer would want to build something that would hold up using the only thing he knew, which is just massive amounts of rock, you know.
0: Well, they've enhanced it over the years. And in the 1950s, this was horrible, I thought. They enhanced it with a metal grid. It was steel, a deck. And when you drive over it, your tires would have, they'd hum. It was just loud. And so a lot of people were calling it the singing bridge.
2: Yeah, that could be something that can be annoying sometimes if you listen to, like, a radio station.
0: Yeah.
2: There was another thing that was I got on the radio about the Beatles. Pete Best, you know, he was the original drummer.
0: Yes, he was.
2: You know that.
0: They fired him.
2: And Richard Starkey, who became Ringo Starr, was brought on to it, you know, because I forgot which one. The one had that who got shot. He felt that Pete Best was too conventional.
0: No, they all thought that he wasn't that professional, that he wasn't that good, but it was Brian Epstein who fired him. But the band requested it. The boys requested it after their EMI audition. And so they just felt he wasn't up for it. And it took Pete Best by surprise. And, of course, he later released some records like Best of the Beatles and all that. But...

0: There was a substance problem.
1: Oh, okay. All right. Okay. I'll let you move on because I know you got the
0: I got commercials, but thanks for calling. I appreciate it.
1: Okay. Thank you.
0: Okay.
1: Sorry about that.
0: Yes, WGN is a for-profit station, so we'll pick it up right here in moments right there on WGN Radio.

0: GM Radio, I'm Riley James. That's the Statler Brothers version, 1993, and that's when Marty and Whiting wanted to hear. We played him the hit last night, which was Ray Stevens, and Ray Stevens did have it as a hit in 1971, but of course, this song goes back to 1939, and Lulu Bell and Scotty, remember them well, and along the way, everybody, Al Brumley, I think Al Brumley actually wrote it, and he finally did record it in the 60s. So a long time later, but Roy Acuff and John Hartford and, you know, a bunch of people, but there, J.D. Sumner, you name it. There it is, 888-876-5593-8888. Raleigh and Bill in Chicago, if he's still with us, welcome back to WGN Radio.
1: How are you doing, Raleigh?
0: All right, thanks for waiting.
1: That's okay. The reason I called you, the gentleman from Muskegon, Michigan, you were mentioning the station out of Darrell, Texas. It brought memories back when I was a kid in the late 40s and early 50s. My parents used to listen to that station all the time. We lived south of Fort Wayne, Indiana, about 20 miles, and we could get the station at night. They'd listen to the different religious programs
0: right.
1: on there
0: sure.
1: that they had. And I understood that I was told that if you went near that antenna over in Mexico, his transmitter, your hair would stand up on end.
0: Well,
1: it was so powerful.
0: Yeah, those stations were interesting when the station X-Rock, when they became X-Rock in 1973, I remember the jocks took, fluorescent light tubes, which became lightsabers, because of course they lit up. So yeah, but you know, when you're talking about high power stations, and the highest we had in the States was the experimental years of WLW when they were 500,000 watts. And I'll tell you, they got a lot of complaints because the lights would never go off in the barns near Mason, you know, and people were hearing them in the day in Hawaii, and you know, on and on it goes. So yeah, that's the beauty of AM. It propagates so nicely, especially off the ionosphere layer at night. Yeah.
1: Right. And also, you happened to mention, what's his name? Wolfman.
0: Yes.
1: He is on rebroadcast of his shows.
0: On WLW? On WGN. Absolutely.
1: Yeah, WGN
0: true.
1: from 2 o'clock a.m. till 5 o'clock a.m. Sunday morning.
0: After
1: in Michigan, that'd be 3 to 6.
0: After Steve and Johnny.
1: Right, after Steve and Johnny, they play the old Wolfman shows.
0: Yeah.
1: And also, you mentioned different people. I remember I go back in the 50s in Indianapolis with Bouncing Bill Baker and Jim Shelton and Easy Gwynn, and I knew Dick Summer real well, and then Bernie Herman on WIRE of Nightbeat.
0: Sure.
1: Those were the shows.

0: listen to back then.
1: Yeah, absolutely.
0: Yeah. But otherwise, I just thought I'd mention that I happened to hear you talking to the gentleman from Muskegon,
1: yeah.
0: Michigan, talking about, and then Wolfman as well. Just tell him that Wolfman is on if he wants to hear what he sounded like.
1: Yes, well, what he sounded like in more recent years. That was recorded not during the time he was on XCRF, obviously.
0: It wasn't during that time. But
1: yeah.
0: I think it was when he was on the... Chicago for a while.
1: It was after XCRB even. It was something they syndicated.
0: Well, yeah, right.
1: He
0: was somewhere in the 80s or 70s.
1: Yeah, and
0: 70s,
1: he was, right, he was doing that out of L.A., yep.
0: Right, because he plays a lot of the 60 music,
1: yep.
0: 70 music. That's mainly what it is. Sometimes you'll get into late 50s music.
1: Yep.
0: But I thought I'd let you know that was going on.
1: Yeah, good plug. Glad you did.
0: I still listen to you every night. I just don't.
1: Well, we're glad to have you anytime you want.
0: Okay, can I ask you a question?
1: I'll try to answer it.
0: Okay, have you ever heard from Jim in Richmond? I haven't heard him for a while. What's he doing?
1: No, I'll tell you, it was a little bit of tough love. Where it is we'd love to hear from Jim any time that he is making gains toward his independence, because, we've been on it a long time, and there doesn't really seem to be much gains there. So,
0: I know what you mean, because I would hear him and I'd think to myself, because I'm totally blind myself now, but for about the last 10 years. But the thing of it is, you can't just give up.
1: Well, and you got
0: to do stuff or get people to help you do stuff, to teach you how to do the stuff so you can do it.
1: Well, and that's been right, and that's been it. He's been tremendously dependent on people to help him through his daily chores, but he's basically not any more independent than he was a few years ago. So we said, hey, anytime you've made an independent gain, you're doing something on your own, we want to hear about it. But other than
0: that, we
1: don't. And so, there comes a point. I can't tell you how much email I got from people who are just, I don't want to hear it, because.
0: I know. Sometimes I would hear it, too, and I would say, oh, come on.
1: Yeah, right. Get a grip. Right. It's really tough, because some of the decisions he'll have to make that we've talked about, where he is not conducive to living independently. And that's, that's something that he'll have to come to grips with. But, a couple of years later, when there's no change, we figured, well, call us when there is.
0: Okay. I was just curious. I haven't heard him for quite a while.
1: Yeah, that's what the deal
0: is. And also another person who's here once in a while, I've heard her for a while. I think she's here in Chicago. Was her nickname Tubby or something like that?
1: I haven't heard from Tubby in a little while either. I hope she's okay. That's true.
0: Now that you
1: mention it, it's been a while. Time moves on, but you're right. That is a concern. I agree.
0: Right. I just wonder whatever happened, if their people are still, if they're sick somewhere or something happened to them or not.
1: I hope she's okay. Maybe she'll check in.
0: Maybe so. All right, well, I'll let you go then. So
1: thanks for calling.
0: I'll holler about Wolfman Jack.
1: Yes, I'm glad you brought it up. Thanks, appreciate it.
0: Okay.
1: Right. Yeah, perfect to get a plug for WGN, carrying the old syndicated show. And I think, I think he did those like in the late 80s, maybe. But in any event, we have Floyd in Florida. Welcome back to WGN Radio. Are you still with us, Floyd?
2: Yeah, really. This is Floyd from Iowa. This is a group, or a couple of duo, I guess it's Brewer and Shipley. They had a song called I thought they were saying One Toe.
1: No, it's One Toe, One Toke Over the Line. It was about drugs, yeah.
2: Yeah, I didn't know. And I didn't catch it. I thought it was a religious song.
1: Yeah, because it says Sweet Jesus. Yes, right. It's not. Yes.
2: And then what happened was apparently this Lawrence Welk group got a hold of that. They sang that on the air. And I thought, well, it's just completely innocent. But I heard that the FBI investigated.
1: No, this can't be. This can't be right.
2: Well, that's what I thought too. I thought that's impossible. Lawrence Welk is just as homespun as any group can get, and of course, it was during the time of what's his name, Hoover. But this business, Guy and Rolna sang it, and I thought that's impossible because these folks are just as down to earth, homespun in North Dakota. Just folks.
1: Well,
2: that anybody can get.
1: There's a lot of So Lawrence Welk was absolutely squeaky clean, and
2: absolutely.
1: he to such an extent. He fired people if they were wearing dresses too short or anything like that.
2: Yep.
1: So, you know, they did the song, you're right, and they missed the drug reference. They didn't understand it entirely, and they just focused
2: on... I didn't get it either.
1: Sweet Jesus.
2: I missed it too.
1: And so what was funny, and I'll bet you there's still a clip on this, is that he introduced it as a modern spiritual. So,
2: my word, it's just
1: hilarious. So,
2: and I thought the same thing, Rolly. He's just singing about Jesus being getting his trials and tribulations and such as that.
1: No. It's not sweet Jesus in the sense they were thinking.
2: Yeah. Well, Rolly, the tune was catchy. The instrumental bit of it, that when they come on the singer harmony.
1: Yeah.
2: It just took me by surprise, actual meaning of it, because of one word.
1: Well, there's more than that one word. But in any event, if you know all the lyrics, but it did take Lawrence Welk by surprise. But no, the only song, to my knowledge, that the FBI actually investigated and they spent years was Louie Louie.
2: Don't say Louie Louie.
1: It was.
2: That thing. That's just plain silly.
1: Well, it was. You know what it was? The original was, the guy who wrote it was Richard Berry, and his version was very nice, and you could understand every word. Well, the Kingsmen were not particularly adept on being kind. And so, you couldn't understand half what they said. And so, of course, it immediately became this big thing coast to coast where everybody said it's a dirty record. And in fact, the best was WTMA in Charleston when Jack Gale was there, had this thing where they said, send us a postcard and we'll send you all the four-letter words in Louie Louie. And they got more answers, they got more postcards than anything else they ever did. And of course, they sent it back and it were words like ship and boat and, you know, all sorts of four-letter words, but none of them were dirty, because none was dirty. But, it was the best thing that happened to the Kingsmen, because that actually was a sucky song, but when people thought that it was just filthy, when kids thought that, it became a huge hit.
2: Hey, whatever. One other thing. This is something different. WGN, they were also a superstation for television.
1: Oh,
2: cable TV took off.
1: Right.
2: There was a guy that had a show on there, Bob Cromie, the Cromie Circle.
1: Okay.
2: Now, he's probably gone now. I tried to look him up on the internet, and he keeps coming up with some guy, maybe it's his father. Way back in the 1800s, that can't be the same guy. I'm thinking this must be his dad or maybe a grandfather. Bob Cromie had an interview show on that station. I only caught that by accident the first time. I don't think I've seen it very often. Maybe about 2 or 3 o'clock in the morning, I'd get off work, and I'd just go to sleep in the recliner in front of the TV. I'd wake up, and there he'd be.
1: Yeah, he was a reporter for the Tribune. And he's been dead since like around 1999 or 2000. But he did have Cromie Circle, which actually was somewhat syndicated as far as to some degree. But anyway, GN, like WOR and WTBS, were considered to be the quote unquote superstations, of course.
2: Oh, they were. And Raleigh, can you help me up, or can you do this? Can you play that One Toe? Is that the title of that song, One Toe Over the Line?
1: One Toe. It's One Toke, T-O-K-E.
2: Oh, my goodness.
1: Not
2: can you do that?
1: Well, I normally wouldn't, because it's a horrible song. I remember it, so I had to play it ad nauseum when it was a hit. But I'll play it for you, and we'll go over the lyrics afterwards, since you seem to be confused. All right, thanks. Appreciate it.
2: Well, thank you. Bye.
1: Okay, bye. All right, so 888-876-5593 on WGN Radio.

0: 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I'm Raleigh James. And yeah, I can see how the Lawrence Welk crew kind of missed that because, of course, the euphemism for that train taking me home. You know, a lot of gospel songs like How Long Has That Train Been Gone? Oh, I love that, actually. And others, kind of a metaphor for going to heaven. Well, in this case, it's going to hell. It's a song about excess. And it's considered to be the stoner song of the decade. Yeah, well, 71 it came out. But the reality is it was basically that you're so stoned that things are not good. And yeah, and talks about learn the pain that my mama said if I should choose to make a part of me would surely strike me dead. Well, he was pretty much on the way at that point. So that's what it was. So yeah, indeed. All right, 888-877. I never thought I'd be explaining one toke over the line to anybody. 888-876-5593-8888 Raleigh. Eduardo in Tampa, what is up tonight?
1: Yeah, good evening. I missed your show on Tuesday.
0: Yeah, but, where were you?
1: Just making sure other people were talking about, you know, non-political, like yes. I like to do.
0: Yes, absolutely.
1: Actually, I was calling somebody from Chicago right before your show.
0: Good.
1: And so that's why I'm calling in late. But tomorrow,
0: yes,
1: I'm not calling anybody. And the first person I'm going to call as far as radio show is guess who?
0: Well,
1: your show.
0: Well, thank you. We're going to celebrate National Radio Day, are we?
1: Yeah.
0: Okay.
1: Yeah, you could say that.
0: Okay.
1: But I was going to talk about, real quickly, Ellsworth, Maine, Autumn Mowry, 24 years old, candle. John says he sort of this candle pin bowling.
0: Oh, candle pin bowling. Yeah, very big in Boston.
1: Yeah, this one's in Maine.
0: Yeah,
1: she took over the business. They owed money, and she took over. She married the guy that, I guess, partnered up with him. He owed him some game shop.
0: Okay.
1: And so now they own the place.
0: Well, good enough. Why not? And I think they're doing an outreach because they want to have people financially support the nostalgia of the world's oldest known candle pin setter machine still in use. That is the deal. And it's not a big thing. I don't know. They got, 10 lanes or something? So they're pretty much full all the time.
1: Mm-hmm.
0: You got a book as far as that goes. But so it's small, but it's down home and kind of cute. And, yeah, candle pin bowling, not my thing, but in the Northeast, especially Boston, it is the way to bowl.
1: Yeah, and it's good to see a young person like that, you know, kind of be responsible and, you know, be kind of like the manager of the place.
0: Yeah, sure.
1: I think it's a good story, yeah.
0: Yeah. Now, have you ever seen candle pin bowling?
1: No.
0: All right.
1: I mean,
0: well, here's the deal. It's not
1: like a regular bowling, yeah.
0: No, it's not like regular bowling. It uses a ball that's, you know, maybe 5 inches across at most. There's no finger holes in it. And the pins don't look the same. They're tall, thin things. And you get three rolls per frame. And, of course, the balls are notoriously different and the pins are notoriously different as far as that goes. They also leave. They don't sweep away the fallen pins during your three tries.
1: Okay.
0: So they leave them on the lane. And so they can be hit by the ball to help knock more pins down. So it's kind of cumulative. So in three rolls, maybe you can get them all. But the reality is it's harder because of the ball being so small and the pins being so thin. And there's never been a perfect game in candle pin history.
1: Oh, wow.
0: And, you know, where bowling perfect games, 300 games, are fairly common. So, yeah, it's what can I tell you? It's Maine. But real real big in Boston and areas like that. And, you know, I guess it's whatever you get used to, but it's almost like not the same sport.
1: Yeah. Hey, tomorrow I'll tell you about when I call, I'll tell you about three universities, I guess, that are got their students at Brandon Hospital.
0: Whoa, okay.
1: Pretty interesting. Yeah, I mean, I see them. It feels like a classroom, but, yeah, I feel like Galen, Kaiser, Rasmussen, all three of them, just people from young people from there.
0: Huh.
1: Interesting.
0: All right.
1: Yeah.
0: Well, good deal.
1: But I'll talk about it tomorrow. So okay. You're about to run out of time.
0: Yes, I am,
1: okay,
0: actually.
1: Thank you,
0: good
1: Riley,
0: to talk to you. Thanks.
1: Call.
0: Appreciate
1: thank
0: it. All right. And apologies to James. We'll get to his stories. He has some good ones, too, tomorrow night. Yes, it is a National Radio Day. I'll celebrate by showing up, and you'll celebrate by calling, and I'll look forward to that. Until then, that's a wrap. We thank Adam for keeping us on the air and John for screening your calls. We thank Steve Probst for joining us in the first hour and Stan for calling in. We'll do it all again 21 hours from now. I'm Raleigh James, it's WGN Radio.
2: 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I'm Grant Marshall, 2020 News. Real news, real stories, real fun. Pully's Academy, key clone flops. Reports of a body and a piece of luggage by the side of the road down under has led to a real doubt-back mistake rouse in Australia. Police Academy spree brought a flurry of fuzz to the scene, but after close to a day of intense investigation, it was announced Drop Dead Gorgeous was really a discarded sex doll. Fake femme fatale looked very realistic, reports Captain Crocodile Dundee. Suitcase closed. Junk food funky, down and dirty DoorDash disorder due to some dirtbag delivery deviant, Cleveland.com reports. Cops say the filthy animal pulling in to pick up his package at Panera got caught by workers. They're putting his paws down, his pants. Staffers so sickened they directed him to disregard the delivery. That's when the dirty dog became belligerent, purportedly pushing one worker and trying to grab the order. Cops cuffed the clown very carefully. The Great Train Flobbery. A rolling rail robbery ripped through California's Cajon Pass, where five freight felons allegedly figured they'd found the perfect payday. Deputies say one bandit blasted bullets from a moving train at railroad police, missing his mark. By Wednesday, five men were behind bars, burglary tools reportedly riding shotgun. The suspected shooter faces attempted murder charges. Apparently their getaway train had a one-way ticket to the Hoosgow. And that's what's happening. I'm Grant Marshall, 2020 News.
0: This is a replay of the Wednesday night, August 19th, WGN show. We started right at 10. If you don't hear yourself on it, it's because you didn't call, and I hope you'll rectify that soon. We're live Monday through Thursday, evenings from 10 to 1 Central. 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

0: WGN Radio. I'm Riley James. We have 3 hours to spend together, and I hope to hear from you, but the first hour will be an absolute joy, I can tell already. It's been one of those days. Wait a minute. I say wait a minute because this is the second Coca-Cola that has opened on everything. If I had show prep, it would all be history by now, but fortunately, I just wing it. In any event, without further ado, and before anything else untoward happens, and I do expect it at any moment, we welcome Steve Probst to WGN Radio. Steve, how are you?
1: What a setup. I hope I'm not the reason.
0: Oh, no, it's been like this for a couple of weeks. Windows 11 and I have been fighting over networking, and that's not an unusual story, I'm sure. But in the mix, everything has possibly gone wrong that could. And so, today has been spill everything over everything day. So I'm not 100% sure, but I spilled nothing over what was the first rock and roll record, and I do want to get to that. But before I do, I've been trying to order Ruben Molina's book, and as you know, the Facebook thing seems to be out of print. But I found a site that has it, and I thought to myself, well, how dangerous could this be? But, because you just never know what you're getting on these sites. But I figured I'd ask you, have you ever heard of Sonic Market Shop?
1: No, that's one I've missed, but you can order it from Ruben. Even though it was sold out, he told me that he re-upped the order and has books on hand. So
0: is that the Post Office Box 6074, La Puente, California, 91747? Can you do it online?
1: I memorized it.
0: Yeah.
1: It is La Puente, so yeah. I assume that's the good address, and I would contact him through Facebook. If you're a Facebook friend, you can direct message him and check it out that way.
0: Okay.
1: Tell him that I told you that he told me that he re-upped the book and actually added a couple of sections or a few additions to the new I guess you'd call it improved work that I think is constantly evolving.
0: Oh, great.
1: Cha-cha-cha.
0: Great. Okay. You know, I went to his Facebook page and, of course, saw your review, among other things, and did not see, because in the past he had a thing where you can order it, and all that. So I will have somebody who does Facebook message him. So I lurk under other people's IDs. So,
1: I think he removed the order part because he did run out, but then he ordered a reprint, and it's actually a couple of things that aren't in the original one, so
0: good.
1: You get an improved version. Maybe you'll have it next time. We can talk about it.
0: Yeah, and he is making the rounds, lots of events, but one that I thought was really interesting and absolutely free is on August 30th, Sunday, from 2 to 3 at the L.A. Library downtown. And he's going to be there along with Melissa Duenas, who is doing the East Side Story Project, which I don't know much about, and Oscar Garza, who is with USC's Arts Journalism Program. But do we know anything about the East Side Story Project?
1: No, I don't know about that. Actually, that's a series of LPs
0: that
1: came out with various lowrider.
0: Yes, I have them.
1: Oh, you have them.
0: All of them.
1: Tell me about them.
0: Yeah, no, I have all of them. And as far as that goes, but I so she was creator of that. So it's just the vinyl and the CDs of that. Interesting.
1: And Oscar Garza, he has a interesting take. Anybody that deals in used records has come across name tags on records. This record belongs to, Sally Smith, and it oftentimes gives an address, in some cases gives a phone number. Well, he made it his goal to write to some of these people and send them photocopies of the label and say, is this person still here, and what can you tell me about the records? Now,
0: this is great.
1: I think that's going to be part of his presentation, so I won't give it away. But that's sort of a variation on what Ruben did. It's what you find on the label that wasn't on the record when it was first pressed up.
0: Wow, that is such a great idea, because all of us who have gone to the swap meets and everything else, and, you know, used to be come January when the kids would go off to college, mom would take the records to the swap meet unbeknownst to the kid and sell them. And I got all the yellow Atlantics that way for a dime each, which was pretty amazing. But I often wondered, most of, I won't say most, but a good smattering of my records have exactly that. Usually they were those return address label type things where it gave your name and address. And I've always wondered, you know, like, who is Joanne? Well, who, you know, all that kind of stuff. That's fascinating that he found them.
1: What cities they're in can be sort of helpful, too. One time I was looking for records in Santa Ana. I remember going into this thrift store, and I found some very rare records, including the L Rays on Checker, the early variation on the Dells before they were the Dells, Darling I Know, great record, and somebody's name and address and phone number, I think they were in Fontana or somewhere in the Inland Empire. So I couldn't resist. I had to call up and say, do you have any more records? These were so great. And the woman on the other end of the phone said, oh, my God, these are records that are stolen from us. What are, you know, and I didn't want to.
0: Oh, God.
1: I did not want to get involved in her little soap opera, so all I did is I gave her the name of the thrift store, and I say, if you go down there, you might find what's left of the records that once belonged to whatever relative it was. This was a long time ago, so I don't remember the particulars, but I don't think she, I think she wanted her records back. But,
0: right, and you were not about to do that, I don't think.
1: Well, it didn't work out that way, but I did tip her off as best I could where to find the remaining records, if there were any. You know, but just great stuff.
0: Oh, yeah. What a great project. Well, that'd be a good date, and it's moderated by Oliver Wang, who apparently is a collector and a sociology professor at CS Long Beach.
1: I was thinking of going myself. I'm not sure that date is really a day I can show up there, but if things fall into place, well, maybe I'll, you know, swing by and check out the happenings.
0: Well, it's interesting.
1: Ruben will draw a good crowd.
0: Oh, absolutely. And an hour later, actually, too, I guess, after that, he'll be in Echo Park at Story's Bookstore doing a signing.
1: Oh, he's pretty active. He just came back from Mexico and goes. He's been known to take his record spinning show to Japan and more or less around the world. So, guy's pretty active.
0: Good for him.
1: Yeah.
0: Now, interestingly, we had a caller, Ken, who calls regularly, who decided he's forming a doo-wop group. He's looking for members. And he decided he'd call themselves the Enchantments. And I said, well, it is an original, and I could name 10. But when I started to look around, I came up with the Enchantments, who were on Pharaoh, an Eddie Davis label, with an answer record to Farmer John. Are you aware of this group?
1: Yeah, I can't tell you who was in it, and it's the with two E's in chat, of course.
0: Yes.
1: That's a super rare record and pretty expensive record. It's probably the hardest to find and most sought after Pharaoh, F-A-R-O, label record of Eddie Davis's very active workshop.
0: Well,
1: you know, it so happens I don't have a copy. Darn it.
0: Yeah, absolutely. Well, it was interesting, of course, because those Pharaoh records, Eddie had had the desire to put the group faces on all the records, as you know, because you've seen them. Well, there were 10 members of this group.
1: Right.
0: And they're all there, right there on the right-hand side of the record. So
1: it's called the Floating Head label.
0: Right, exactly. And that's exactly what it was. No Nicks, but...
1: Right. He had a black singer named Chick Carlton.
0: Sure.
1: Whom he teamed up with a couple of Mexican-Americans because he thought Chick Carlton was a very light-skinned black singer. So he thought that the skin colors would complement each other. That was, Floating Heads again. You know, he had to... He had to take care of business that way. He called the group the Majestics. There were several.
0: Right, another T-H-E-E. Yeah. And you mentioned Chick Carlton. He wrote "I'm in Love with Your Daughter."
1: Ah, yeah. Well, okay. Chick Carlton was part of that operation, and you know, really a nice guy. I talked to him in the past. I don't know if he's still with us, but last I heard, he was in. I think he was in Vegas.
0: Okay.
1: Well, everybody ends up in Vegas. Oh. I mean, everybody.
0: Well, with California taxes, it'll be more than everybody soon. Yeah, I think.
1: Yeah, if in doubt, they're in Vegas.
0: Right. That's about it. So interesting stuff. Hang on a minute. Don't go away. I want to mention the Sea Crane Company. And if you like what we're talking about, then you obviously like radio. And if you like radio, well, you should know about the Sea Crane Company, and maybe you do. But right now, I want to mention the CC Pocket Radio. It's a great little transistor radio. It'll fit in your purse or your pocket either way. And you'll celebrate National Radio Day in style. That's tomorrow, by the way. And the CC Pocket is great. Firstly, I'm hard on my toys, and it's indestructible. Mine still plays, which is a miracle. It's very lightweight. It's durable. It's easy to hold. It's got rubber sides and a pocket clip. But what it's really got that makes this radio terrific is it's got terrific reception, AM and FM. It'll beat most anything else other than other C-Crane radios completely out of the game. It's just terrific. 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

0: the one and only record by the Enchantments, the A-side anyway, on Pharaoh Records. It's WGN Radio. We're talking to Steve Propes. And I should first ask, do you have any projects you're working on right now?
1: Yeah, I'm always working on something, but it's sort of a long-distance project. Let me point out about that record.
0: Yeah.
1: That's a favorite. I think it's expensive because it's a Northern Soul want list type of record. It's sort of Farmer John with strings and a smoother delivery instead of the, more basic rock and roll delivery. So I can see that being a Northern Soul favorite, that dance beat, that
0: right.
1: backbeat, brought to you, in this case, by Eddie Davis, yeah.
0: Yeah, you know, that Northern Soul, that was my biggest disappointment when I first found out about the all-nighters. I thought this was so good because it was my hours and everything, and I thought, how neat all these, and then I found out that the beat they're looking for was because they were all on amphetamines.
1: Yeah,
0: and that's why the cops shut them down. Because I thought, well, why would they shut down Wiggins Casino? You know, all that, and that was the deal. And how sad.
1: Short lifespans.
0: Yes.
1: You know.
0: Yes, exactly. But Northern Soul is still, even though the all-nighters are gone, Northern Soul still is big. So while we're speaking, I just went to Disco's to see. Yeah, it's pricey, all right. Available from, individual sellers, from $811 to $1,500. I don't like it that much.
1: Yeah, it's a great record, but I'll let others enjoy the vinyl.
0: Yes,
1: You can check out the YouTube or whatever. But I hadn't thought about it that much, but it has a lot of the elements of Farmer John without the cranking rock and roll. It's a lot smoother. It's sort of like a Drifters type of arrangement. I was thinking about the Floating Heads label. RCA actually participated in the game when they put out a promo of Neil Sedaka singing The Diary, because they wanted disc jockeys to know it wasn't Little Anthony.
0: Oh, God. Well, at least it wasn't as bad as Wayne Newton when they wanted them to know he was a guy. So.
1: Yeah, right. But when I first heard The Diary by Neil Sedaka, I thought, I think Little Anthony did have The Diary first, and Neil Sedaka covered him. So, RCA, just wanted to let him know that Little Anthony is not with RCA. It's a wholly different person.
0: Well, that's interesting, because I had always assumed that Neil Sedaka wrote it with Howie Greenfield. So I guess...
1: Well, maybe he did.
0: Yeah,
1: but,
0: so if,
1: that doesn't mean he recorded it first.
0: Absolutely right. And he would have loved for Little Anthony to be a hit. And that's where we'll pick it up, right after the news, right here on WGN Radio.

0: WGN Radio. I'm Raleigh James, and there it is, the first recording of The Diary, Little Anthony and the Imperials. And we're talking to Steve Probst. I told you he knows all. And if you've got any questions or comments, very often you ask me stuff, and I don't know. Well, Steve probably will. So 888-876-5593-8888-R-O-L-L-Y-E. And it's interesting about that, because looking at the dates of this, Steve, this would have been when Neil Sedaka was just a staff writer for Donny Kirshner. And so
1: Actually, he had a couple of things happening before that. I think his first record was I Go Ape.
0: Which did nothing. Yeah, he absolutely did. But as far, as far as big hits under his own name, I guess it was because George Goldner, who of course put it on end, they pitched pitched Little Anthony, but George didn't like the recording. He didn't think the production worked, and he wouldn't promote it. So with that in mind, from what I understand, that's when Neil Sedaka went himself to RCA and managed.
1: Okay, well, that makes sense, but I guess if RCA is interested in you in those days, you don't give it a second thought. You know, you follow the example of...
0: Well, exactly.
1: People like Elvis Presley,
0: right,
1: for instance.
0: Right. And just distribution alone, getting a label that has distribution, that's everything. So,
1: Now, there's a lot to the Neil Sedaka story. And, I guess you'd call that sort of doo-wop, but from doo-wop to disco, he was... His career was pretty impressive.
0: Well, and it was really a Cinderella story in the 70s, because he was very cold for a while there. And then when Kevin and Tennille recorded Love Will Keep Us Together and it got so high on the charts, that really restarted him.
1: I heard an interview with him after he passed, and he credited Elton John.
0: I would agree that, yes.
1: Yeah.
0: Absolutely. He's 100% right, and there wouldn't have been no Captain Hill recording it if it weren't for the Elton John connection. But, you know, as far as hits in this country, I think that's what did it. And I like some of his 70s stuff, like Amarillo and stuff. It never really hit, and I loved when he redid his Breaking Up His Heart. Yes, as a ballad. It was just terrific.
1: So. Yeah, it was... It was originally a cha-cha, and he slowed it down, and it really worked. So, now and again, lightning can strike twice.
0: Well, absolutely, and I admit, when we talk Wimpy White records, there aren't many that I love, but my favorite Wimpy White record is still Alice in Wonderland by Neil Sedaka.
1: Okay, well, it's known now across the board.
0: Yeah.
1: I'm trying to think what's my favorite Wimpy White record. We're going to have to...
0: I'd love to know.
1: Postpone. Yeah. Maybe, I wouldn't call Angel Baby a
0: No.
1: In fact, I just saw on the internet tonight, and I guess it's no secret because he publicized it, Ruben... My friend Ruben Molina is starting a project that involves Rosie. So
0: I saw that too. And that record is a mystery. It's a mystery how it became as popular as it did and where it wound up and all those things. You know, to the uninitiated, they play it and say, "What the?" But man, absolutely. You know, it was one of John Lennon's favorite records, though. Just loved it.
1: And, the final 50s records that were played by K Earth, if you can believe this, K Earth was once a 50s station.
0: Yeah.
1: Hard to believe when you listen to it now, were Tequila, La Bamba, and Angel Baby. Those were the last holdouts that kept getting action on K Earth before they became rock of the 80s or whatever they are now.
0: I'm not surprised, not at all. And you know, even in the 70s and the early 80s, they went away from that. They were a little too hip for the room. And then in the 90s, they came back and added that stuff. But another mystery was when they hired Huggy Boy, who arguably was a terrible disc jockey, but had tremendous music taste, and wouldn't let him pick his own records. It's like, why would you do that?
1: When they shut down KRLA, you remember KRLA?
0: Oh, very well.
1: he was the His show was the only one that actually got ratings. So, KRLA booted that, effectively shut down that one plus by, you know, sort of consigning him to whatever. You know, I never really talked to him about it, but I don't think it was a real pleasant experience for him.
0: No, it paid the bills, period, and you can't argue with that. But there was obviously no soul and no love. But just the idea that you'd hire a guy who really was a rotten jock and then not let him do the one thing he did, which is pick the music, that's crazy.
1: Yeah, you know, Huggy, that's the role Huggy should have been in charge of. You're right, because he knew L.A. music backwards
0: absolutely.
1: And forwards.
0: Yeah, you know, Art LeBeau gets a lot of credit, and rightfully so, but the reality is that Art LeBeau was a businessman, and he understood how to market it and how to treat it as a business. Huggy Boy was clueless about that way, but arguably, if I had to put the two of them in the room, I'm going with Huggy Boy.
1: I'll tell you something that was pointed out to me, and I haven't verified this, but it's been said that at least towards the latter part of it, maybe the earlier part of his career, too, Art LeBeau specialized in records he had a piece of.
0: Well, of course. And he'd buy, he'd buy whole labels, you know, like when he bought Calico and things like that, of course. And he had the clubs that he owned and the labels. And, I mean, he absolutely was a businessman. And he came up with Oldies But Goodies, you know, a lot of things that he did that were wonderful. But it was always from a business sense. When he was so big at KRLA, there was always someone behind him. Maybe it was a Sherman Cohen or whoever, someone who really knew the music.
1: Yeah, and I don't think he would deny it either.
0: No,
1: I
0: mean, he didn't. You're 100% right.
1: Yeah, what's the problem? I mean, come on, I am a businessman.
0: Yeah, exactly. No, exactly. Yeah, so. But it killed Huggy because, of course, you know, we've talked before when Huggy Boy was in trouble for not paying taxes, and he said to the judge, I didn't know I was supposed to give the government a cut. It was the most sincere line he ever said, and that kind of summed his business acumen right there. But LeBeau, yeah, he marketed all the way, and I don't deny him anything because without him, some of those records we would have never heard.
1: Yeah. You're right. Particularly, yeah, the first couple of Oldies But Goodies LPs. The other thing that sort of drove me crazy is he'd put out Volume 1 10 years later and all the tracks would be different.
0: I know. Well,
1: thank you, Art.
0: Yeah.
1: Totally, you know, Heaven and Paradise suddenly disappeared.
0: Right. Yeah, no, those are the details. Oh, actually, Stan in Dearborn wants to join us. And Stan absolutely knows his stuff, certainly the doo-wop stuff. He had a radio show in Detroit for quite a while. So, Stan, welcome back to WGN Radio.
2: Hi, Raleigh, and hi, Steve.
1: Hello.
2: Glad to hear you on again.
0: Yeah.
1: Thank you.
2: Well, one of my favorite L.A. groups is Arthur Lee May and the Crowns.
1: Mm. Oh, yeah.
2: And I've got records on, like, RPM and Specialty and Dig, so many different labels. I was just wondering, also because he was a pro baseball player and only recorded in the offseason, is that why he has on so many different labels?
1: Also why he wasn't a bigger star.
0: Yeah.
1: Because he didn't devote his entire career to making himself a star. You know, I think he actually preferred the baseball part of his life. And, you know, one heck of a nice guy. I mean, him and Richard Berry were running partners, and nobody has ever said anything bad about Arthur Lee May.
0: Yeah.
1: He was on, you're right, he was on Dig Records. He was part of the J.O.'s, Johnny Otis, sort of impromptu group that did a song called Tough Enough.
0: Right.
1: And also did that LP on Dig that, you know, pretty collectible. And you're right, he was on RPM and, you know, a whole bunch of labels. You know, Specialty, Gloria was with Richard Berry singing. It was more or less a duet about Gloria Jones of the Blossoms. So that's my little Arthur Lee May pitch.
0: Yeah, and of course, Richard Berry was one of the Crowns. So,
2: that was my next question. I have on Flip, it's got Richard Berry as co-writer, or the writer on Hey Pretty Girl on Flip.
1: Yeah. Mm-hmm. Well, if you've got that Flip record, that's one of the few Flip records I don't have. And that's a pretty pretty hard to find record. So congratulations on that.
2: Were they delayed?
1: You know, I did an interview on Channel 11 here in the L.A. area with Tony Valdez, and he wanted me to find somebody that was around in the 50s to, you know, celebrate a theme. And I contacted Arthur Lee May, and he came down, and we did an interview together with Tony Valdez on Channel 11. And it was the last time I saw Arthur Lee.
0: Oh, man.
1: Yeah.
2: Was he promoted as a baseball player as well, you know, during his career out like on the radio? Was he popular in L.A. as a ball player as well as a singer at the time?
1: I don't know how popular he was in L.A. as a ball player, because in those days, sports didn't get the saturation it does now.
2: Oh, yeah.
1: And he never played for an L.A. team. Of course, there weren't any L.A. teams, major league teams,
0: at the time, right, at the time anyway.
1: When he started out.
0: Right.
2: I think he was drafted in the expansion draft by the Angels in 1960.
0: Right, but the Angels weren't there in 55.
2: Right.
0: Yeah, right. So he was on Flair originally, I think, and then Modern. And so,
1: I don't know about the Flair part.
0: Well, wasn't he part of the Five Hearts and the Rams?
2: Oh, yeah, but the Rams.
1: Yeah, I was talking about under his name.
0: Oh, under his own, yeah, okay, yeah, no.
1: Yeah, his first stuff was on...
0: Modern.
1: Yeah, Modern.
0: Yeah, and then RPM and Specialty and Dig and Flip and Cash and Jamie and Tower and Ampar and on and on. Buddha, I think, was the last.
1: You've got it all memorized, don't you?
0: Yes, I do.
2: On Cash, it just says Lee May rather than Arthur Lee May.
0: Yeah.
2: And then on... Specialty is Arthur Lee May and the Crowns.
0: Right.
2: And some of them give the Crowns credit and some don't. But I think
1: that's a source of confusion, too, because there was another ball player by the name of Lee May who played, I think, for the Astros. So people,
2: and the Orioles,
1: sort of
0: conflate
1: the two names. The one record that Arthur Lee May
0: Wait a minute. It isn't the same person?
2: No.
1: I don't think so.
2: Two different.
0: Really?
1: Maybe that's why Lee May. Well, I don't know, because he came a little bit later, and he might have recorded too. That's where there's that Lennox record. I don't know if that's Arthur Lee May or Lee May trying to, hitch on to Arthur Lee May's popularity.
0: Yeah.
1: The one thing I remember about Arthur Lee May, and I talked to him about it. He did a song called Truly, which was imitation of Sincerely. It wasn't the most original material, but it was a pretty nice record.
0: Well, here, I just looked up the problem here about Lee May, because I was saying, I thought they were the same person. Well, they are, but then there was another Lee May without an E at the end of his name who was a baseball player.
1: Oh, okay.
0: So,
1: that's what I'm thinking of.
0: So some of the Arthur Lee May stuff was credited to Lee May. So if there's an E at the end of it, it's Arthur. If there isn't an E at the end of it, it's not. So I know Cliff Notes are needed for this.
1: You solved the mystery of the ages.
0: Yes, how about that? God, I know next will be the Grand Unified Theory. Hang on a minute. Don't go away. Stay where you are.
1: Okay.
0: And we're running out of time, and I just hate that. I'll be quiet on WGN Radio. WGN Radio, we're going to forego the bumper. Hard to believe when we're talking about music, but I don't want to interrupt either Steve Probst or Stan from Dearborn. So there you go, guys. Carry on.
2: I had Arthur Lee May's baseball card from the 1957 season when he was with the Braves, and on the back of his card, it showed him with a microphone and a record surround him, and like a caricature of him.
0: Well, that's great.
2: I always remember that. And I think he was on
1: Let me ask you about Detroit. How ubiquitous was Fortune Records? It's a big deal nationally. I know know that among collectors. But how potent was Fortune in the Detroit area during your day?
2: Fortune was Detroit.
0: Yeah.
2: That's all you could put it. And then when Motown came around, Fortune was still Detroit until Motown got national.
1: Did you ever go to the Fortune store?
2: Yeah. Yeah, it was on 3rd Avenue. It was a kind of a rundown place, but I didn't go to it till the 60s. I didn't hit the 50s.
1: Well, I'm sure they were still... Village of Love was a National Hit in 64.
0: Yes, absolutely.
2: Yeah, yeah. I think that came out in 61 or 2. They had a...
1: Okay, 62.
2: Yeah.
1: But, I mean, they were still very active then. So I understand that Devorah Brown was a pretty pretty nice person to, you know...
2: She was nice. She was just a little bit flipped out, I thought.
0: Yeah, but you know, all of the acts to a person say she treated them all well, and they were always welcome at her house, and if they were having dinner, they'd be just as invited as anybody else, so there was never a barrier there with her. And it didn't even occur to her, which I thought was much to her credit. And whatever creativity was in that couple, it was her, much more than her husband. But her son, I guess, got the stuff. And I know the building's not there anymore, and neither is the first one. But they're
1: right.
0: Yeah. Yeah.
1: Well, her daughter lived out here not too far from me, and she contacted me and sent me sort of a care package.
0: Oh, my God.
1: She was trying to re-promote the label. They actually did repress The Way You Dog Me Around and called it The Way You Dog Me Around 1970. So, you know, on colored vinyl and everything. So she was trying to put out a product that would interest people at her level, but I think she passed away.
0: Oh, I'm sorry to hear that. But no, Smokey Robinson, when he was younger, actually said, if I could sing, I'd be Nolan Brown. And
2: Nolan Strong.
0: Yeah, yes.
1: She's noted for opening up the studio in the back and just letting the guys go in there and say, okay, guys, do your thing. She had nothing to do with the recording. They were totally in charge of what they were doing. And when it sounds like sizzling bacon in the background, that's what they were doing.
0: Yeah, because it is. Exactly. New meaning to bacon fat. I cannot believe we've ended the hour, so we have to have part two when you come back, Steve. And Stan, always good to hear from you, and I expect you'll be in attendance as well.
1: Yeah, thank you. That was great.
0: All right, thanks. Appreciate it. And Steve, yes, I'll follow up on Ruben and look forward to our next conversation.
1: Okay, will do. Okay.
0: All right, and there we'll pick it up next hour. Free for all. If it's on your mind, it'll be mine. We can continue this discussion if you want. Coming up on WGN Radio.

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Rick.

WGN Radio. I'm Raleigh James. So there it is. That was Jeannie last night. Jeannie called and wanted to hear old friends. The Gaithers did it, and it's interesting because they mostly did it live. In fact, those are some of the best versions of the song they have. And in that, you know, Gaither music and Gaither and Friends, on that was Kevin Williams, Bill Gaither, Jeannie Johnson, Vestal Goodman, Jack Hess, and Larry Ford live. So there you go for Gene. 888-876-5593. We'll get to Ms. David and Muskegon, and hopefully you two coming up. But meant to go over something that I don't think we discussed this last night. I don't think we got to it. But that is the Burmese python. Correct me if I'm wrong. We might have covered it, but I know I was talking with John about it for sure. And the Burmese python is an invasive species, and it has been invading Florida like nothing else. I guess it was kind of first sighted in the 1970s, but small, you know, likely due to the pet trade or accidental or intentional releases by pet owners. You're talking about a snake that is native to India and lower China. But Florida is home to more invasive animal species than any other state except California, as far as that goes. There's a lot of it. But the Burmese python is unique in how much it has proliferated and what it can do. The pythons now have a breeding population in South Florida and are among the most concerning, to say the least. They compete with native wildlife for food. Actually, native wildlife is food. Human beings could be food. These are pretty awful as far as that goes when it comes to being a problem for you. When they're eating raccoons, well, between 1997 and 2012, the raccoon population in Florida declined by 99.3%, opossums by 89.9%, bobcats 87.5%. But the thing is, these things get very large. And I mean very large. They can get up to 250 pounds. Usually don't, but they do. They can get out as long as 20 feet. Usually don't, but they do. And like other snakes, their jaws aren't exactly hinged together. It's more like elastic. And they can stretch their mouths to the point of engulfing something with, 30-inch waist. Yeah, right, exactly. And I don't know that any individuals who are, you know, 2 feet in humans have been consumed. Deer have, as far as that goes. And once the Burmese python gets a big meal, it doesn't have to eat again for literally months, I guess. Yeah, when you think about it. But with so many of them there now, and so many animals being threatened, not to mention humans, they're trying to find ways in Florida to do away with them. And they've actually started to have contests. And the Python Challenge, I think the first one was in Davie, which is Fort Lauderdale area, just on the edge of the Everglades. And that was the Fish and Wildlife Conservation Commission and its partners launched a month-long Python Challenge. To harvest them. The contest featured $1,000 for catching the longest snake, $1,500 for catching the most, and they continue with that. And in fact, it's gotten larger. So now they're offering a no-cost training program that aims to create a network of people able to search for, identify, and capture, of course, and humanely kill these creatures. So now these days, it's up to $2,500 for the most Python's

0: caught. I'll sit it out, don't you know, but there you have it. So 888-876-5593. I think we just got a thunderstorm warning here. I know I was looking at my logs for my radio stations in Globe, Arizona earlier, and they had about 20 alerts today. So there were a lot of them. Meanwhile, John just went swimming, and we're only, as I'm sitting here, only about 120 miles from there, but it was perfectly clear, and I think now we're under a warning. Well, there you go. 888-876-5593. David in Muskegon, welcome to WGN Radio.
1: Yeah, Wally, I was thinking last night, and I didn't have time to call you. ZZ Top actually did a version of Brown Sugar along with Little Richard.
0: Yeah.
1: Theirs was completely different. It's on the ZZ Top album, ZZ Top, which was released back in 1971.
0: Yeah, I heard it on the X. That's the most ZZ Top you're getting out of me.
1: Oh, okay. I understand. Yeah, because I remember you saying, and I remember hearing that song off of Fandango.
0: Yes, absolutely. It was on Fandango. That's 100% right. And I loved their spirit. Didn't particularly like the way the song was done, but loved their spirit and had to play it. I mean, any group that remembers Dr. Brinkley is good enough for me.
1: Yes, and I can't remember ever getting that here in Michigan, where I'm living, or in Indiana.
0: Because you're too young.
1: The X, that radio station.
0: You're too young. In your lifetime, it wasn't running the 250,000 watts, but it used to. And when Dr. Brinkley was on it, you're looking at the 1930s, so it's a long time ago. After he lost the license in his home state, I think was Kansas, then he went to Del Rio and, got on XCR at the time. It later became XCRF when Wolfman was there. But if you were listening in the 30s, you'd have heard it.
1: Oh, okay, XCR, you could never get that.
0: Well,
1: here in Michigan.
0: Well, when it was XCRF with Wolfman, it had 250,000 watts, and, arguably it could get into Michigan, but it wasn't going to be a regular listening thing.
1: Now, what frequency was that?
0: Oh, 1570.
1: Okay, 1570, XCR.
0: Uh-huh.
1: Now,
0: and in your lifetime,
1: in the 60s.
0: Yeah, XCRF, Wolfman Jack was on it.
1: Okay, XCRF. Now, is there any way you can get that online, or is it ceased broadcasting?
0: Well, it exists, but not with him, obviously. He's not alive. Like all of the border blasters, it's mostly paid religion these days. I don't think they'd be online.
1: XCRF. Now, what were they back in? Was it top 40?
0: Well, it was a combination. You see, again, the border blasters made their money by selling blocks of time to preachers. And that was the big income. And then in between that, they would have hosted shows, like I say, Wolfman Jack every night. And Wolfman Jack would be there, and he'd be selling all manner of products, the baby chicks and the guaranteed fly killer and the Last Supper tablecloth. And I'm trying to think of what else I bought. But there was one product that guaranteed male virility. Don't believe it for a minute. It was worse than Dr. Brinkley. But in any event, they would hawk this stuff. And then Jack would sell record packages and stuff like that. And then from there, he went to XCRB, which was just south of Tijuana. And that's where, that's where he made his fame, because Lucas, who did American Graffiti, used to listen to him on XCRB. But XCRB only had 50,000 watts. XCRF had 250,000 watts.
1: Okay, and that was basically paid airtime, whoever could pay for the airtime.
0: Yeah, and when whatever it is that he did, that Jack did to really, his real name was Bob Smith, but what he did to really piss off the Mexican government, I don't know, but suddenly they outlawed preachers. They claimed that it was corrupting the Catholic youth of Mexico, and overnight he lost everything. I mean, everything. And then after he was totally defunct and completely off it and away from it, suddenly the Mexican government said, oh no, preachers are fine. So I figure that it was intended to get rid of him, and it did. But to this day, preachers, and in some cases, until recently, you could turn on a border blaster like an XCG in Monterey and hear some oldies show, with oldies packages, all bootlegged, of course. But I don't think I don't know what Rosarita Beach is doing anymore. That became, from XERB, it became 1090 Express. And as recently as the 90s, they were still hawking the record packages, but I don't know anymore.
1: Okay. Now, when they were hawking the record packages, what kind of music were they playing?
0: Oldies. Oldies. The stuff we were talking about, like with Steve Probst. My stuff.
1: Oh, okay. The same stuff you play.
0: Yeah, not the stuff you like. Not a chance.
1: Okay, you would hear like
0: you would never
1: Jimi Hendrix.
0: No,
1: or anything.
0: You would never hear that. Never. No.
1: Oh, okay. Or Steppenwolf. Or
0: never.
1: Like that.
0: Not a chance.
1: Oh,
0: no.
1: Okay.
0: No,
1: so
0: it was pretty much R&B based, and it would be old obscure soul and R&B oldies. You know, like we were talking about with Steve, Angel Baby is you know, a big record everywhere. The stuff that the East LA guys liked is what would be, you know, the Paradigms doing Diamonds and Pearls, you know, that kind of stuff. Not
1: I love that song.
0: You do?
1: Yes.
0: That's amazing. So anyway, that's what it was.
1: Okay, now I'm straight on that. And, you know, another thing I wanted to ask you, I was looking up Bob Salmon, who owned a couple stations in Modesto, and after he left WKMI, I was wondering, what was the top 10 songs on WKMI? You can get the, I know you have ARSA, the top 10 songs for August in 1985.
0: Well, I don't. So, you know, I'm sure you could find it if you researched it, but it wouldn't be much different if you're, you know, than it would nationwide. Very few stations were playing anything that would be tremendously local.
1: Okay. Now, what do you have on Billboard on for 85 for August?
0: Okay, it's about the time I was leaving Billboard. Let's see. Yeah, saying, I can't take it anymore. All right. Let's see. And, of course, you know, Billboard has many, many charts, not just the Hot 100. They'll have an album chart, and then they will have, you know, R&B and country and everything else. So what chart are you talking about?
1: Top 40.
0: Top 40, okay. Oh, that I could actually tell you. Hang on, though, because that's across the room, and I don't want to get up right now, to be honest. But hang on. Don't go away. I will get up. Just not this second. All right. So, yeah, I know lazy is us. But the other thing is Kyle is a first-time caller, and, you know, we defer to first-time callers. So he's in Minnesota. Welcome to WGN Radio.
2: Good evening. How are you?
0: All right. How about yourself, Kyle? Thank you for calling.
2: I was fine-tuning the AM dial and stumbled across you and your last guest and thoroughly enjoying your conversation back and forth and sharing all your music knowledge. It was quite entertaining.
0: Thank you.
2: I would... You did leave me hanging a little bit because you either ran out of time or he changed the subject. You were asking him if he had any current projects going on.
0: Yes, and he does have current.
2: And he said a long distance one.
0: Yes,
2: but he never really explained it. So now curiosity is killing me, and I'll never know.
0: No, but you will know because Steve joins me every quarter, and we actually were talking about it last time as well. But so just listen from time to time, and we'll let you know when Steve's going to be on again. Or Raleigh.net, Raleigh.net. We'll always tell you what the lineup's going to be.
2: Sounds good. My question I was going to ask, and I'd be curious your pick, if he had any coveted LPs or 45s that he was seeking or that he had in his collection or you have in your collection that were from other genres. You know, like maybe a country or jazz, but maybe a foreign language record or anything like that.
0: Well, I know in my case, I'm a sucker for bossa nova and not the stuff you would necessarily hear in the States, but people like Toquinho and Vinicius, things like that, or, you know, so that's sort of my weakness if as far as other genres. But late 60s country, I loved it. And early 60s top 40, Wimpy White Records, loved them. So yeah, there's some.
2: Can you list a few of those artists that you covet in your collection?
0: You know, Marcos Valle, V-A-L-L-E, and I just loved him. And like I say, Toquinho and Vinicius, and Oh, of course, you know, the master, Joe Beam, obviously. But there were so many recordings, and some of them were not really my style, and some of them were. I think that album he did on A&M called, I think they called it Wave, was just a tremendous album as far as that goes. Now, as far as country, my favorite country was Nat Stuckey. And, Don't Pay the Ransom, Honey, I've Escaped. And that was great. And Don't Give Me No Plastic Saddle, Let Me Feel That Leather When I Ride. But many, many others as well. So now tell me about you. Are you from the Twin Tundras originally?
2: Am I from what?
0: The Twin Cities. I call them the Twin Tundras.
2: Not originally, but I am. I do occasionally try to grab a hold of some of the old Soma records.
0: Oh, okay, yes, Amos Hilliker, absolutely. The Hilliker brothers, they were classics in that market and the best local distributors ever.
2: Yeah, and it's fat, and K Records was another.
0: Oh, yes, yes, absolutely. Oh, that's fun.
2: Outfit as well, but thoroughly enjoy your show, and it's, you know, after so many years, I still stumble across new music that was recorded way back then.
0: Yes.
2: And I particularly like, you know, when I discover and find and explore and get a first listen to some of that old stuff from all genres.
0: Yeah.
2: So I appreciate the show.
0: And I hope you'll call again. Thank you.
2: Okay, you're
0: all right,
2: welcome.
0: Good
2: Thank
0: deal.
2: You.
0: All right, so we will play something obscure, I am sure. Nick, maybe a request or maybe just something I like. Maybe even some Ticino and Vinicius, I don't know. Coming up on WGN Radio.

0: 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I'm Raleigh James. Well, I'm not alone. Millions of Brazilians love that as well. It's almost an anthem of sorts for Thaquinho and Vinicius. And it was an interesting story. Vinicius, of course, at the time this was written, was over 50 years old, over 55, actually. And what had happened is he had met a girl in a bar, immediately fell in love with her, and she was living in Salvador. And so he immediately moves there to Itapoa Beach, actually, marries her. And he wrote a poem, and Tarde Afternoon in Itapoa. And so there were no music or anything to it because he was planning. And again, he was very revered. He'd done things with Jobim and everybody else. And he was going to give it to someone well-known. But at the same time, he was doing collaborations with this 24-year-old kid no one had heard of. The kid who was Thaquinho, he saw the poem and he said, I want to set lyrics to it. And Vinicius said, no, you're not up to that task. And anyway, he was reserving it. And so bottom line is Thaquinho stole the lyrics and, you know, swiped them out of the typewriter and went to either Rio or might have been Sao Paulo. But anyhow, he took like 3 days. He wrote out the music, and he came back and played it for Vinicius, and Vinicius, you know, was pretty upset that he'd stolen this, but when he heard it, he couldn't find any fault with it, and so in fact he said, yeah, that captures it, that's what we're going to release, and virtually everybody has covered that record in that song in Brazil, but that's Thaquinho and Vinicius first recorded it. But I mean, when I say endless covers, I mean everybody from Gilberto Gil to, you know, I can't even think. Luiz Regina, probably Caetano Veloso, you name it. But in any event, great record. So gave me a chance to play something I usually don't. Now, we're back to David in Muskegon, and embarrassed about this because I had the 80s book right here at my feet, so I didn't have to go very far. All right, so sorry about that. Now, I've got the 80s. Oh.
1: Right. Yeah, 1985.
0: All right, 1985. You want to give me a month?
1: August
0: what?
1: Let's see. How about August 20th?
0: Okay. Let's see what we got. We can do August 24th.
1: Yeah, that's fine.
0: Number one was The Power of Love by Huey Lewis. Number two was Shout by Tears for Fears. Never Surrender by Corey Hart. St. Elmo's Fire, John Parr. Freeway of Love, Aretha Franklin. We Don't Need Another Hero, Tina Turner. Summer of 69, Bryan Adams. If You Love Somebody, Set Them Free, Sting. Every Time You Go Away, Paul Young. And What About Love, Heart was number 10. There you go.
1: Oh, okay. Yeah, because I remember those songs.
0: I'm sure.
1: That's what WKMI actually was playing.
0: Well, yeah, everybody else was, too. They're the top 10 records, obviously.
1: Yeah, and they was playing, like, This Gun's for Hire by Bruce Springsteen.
0: Yeah, obviously. They're playing hits, of course. They're a top 40 station playing hits. And that would be, no matter what market you were in, it would have been the same.
1: Yeah, it was a little different here in Muskegon, though, actually, some of the stuff they were playing. Here than in Kalamazoo.
0: Well, you'll always hear some local flavor, but the core of it is the same.
1: Oh, okay. So the core of it is the same.
0: Yep.
1: Yeah, because I noticed up here they were playing some different stuff. Like up here is where Mr. for the first time I heard it.
0: Yeah.
1: Golden Wings.
0: Yeah, which became a big hit, of course. But sure, that'll be the case. Yep.
1: Yes, and because it had more of a local flavor, even though this is a smaller market.
0: Well, if it's programmed live, that's what you're going to get. If you've got somebody sitting in the market, it's going to reflect what they feel their taste is for the market, of course.
1: Okay, I understand that. Yeah, because they got that. And you know, a song that I cannot find on Amazon Music or anywhere. I don't know if you can find it. Do you remember a group called John Butcher Axis?
0: Oh, God. Not that I'd play it.
1: It's a song called Among the Axis. It was in 85 it was out.
0: And have you tried YouTube. Yeah, I've got it along the axis, by the way. It's not among, it's along. And
1: along the axis. Yeah. I haven't tried YouTube.
0: Well, it's
1: all
0: over the place. And of course you have to know how to spell John Butcher Axis. It's J-O-N, not J-O-H-N. And Butcher is B-U-T-C-H-E-R, and Axis is of course Axis. So that's, if you spell it right, you can probably find it. I think it was on the Live in Boston album from 1984.
1: Oh, okay, because they were from Boston, I believe.
0: Yeah, right, and so...
1: Along the Axis. Okay, and Life Takes a Life was another one they did.
0: Yeah, right. All that stuff is going to be on YouTube. It's not obscure.
1: Okay, because I tried getting it on Alexa, and you have to have a video for it.
0: Well, we've talked about that before. You have to ask somebody who deals with that. I don't.
1: Okay, I'll have to ask... Okay, then, Raleigh, okay. Yeah, because I really enjoy your show, if I may say so.
0: Well,
1: and
0: good
1: I
0: to
1: want
0: have
1: to
0: you.
1: Thank you for everything.
0: Absolutely. We'll talk to you soon. Thanks. Appreciate it, David. Bye.
1: Yes.
0: All right. So 888-876-5593 would be 8888 Raleigh. And that will take us to John in Covington. Welcome back to WGN Radio, John.
2: Hey, Raleigh. I want to shift the gears a little bit, if you don't care. There's two people that passed this past week. One of them was an innovator for having surgery, Tommy John, the baseball pitcher.
0: Uh-huh.
2: He passed away, and he should be in the Hall of Fame, and he's not. He's got 288 career wins, 2,245 strikeouts, and he's not in the Hall of Fame.
0: Why do you think that is?
2: I don't know. There's several people that should be in the Hall of Fame.
0: Oh yeah.
2: And they're not. Beta Pinson. Davey Concepcion should be in. I was having dinner one time at the Boathouse in Cincinnati, right along 2nd Street or Pete Rose Way, very close to there. Anyway, we went to the ball game, and then we went to the Boathouse, and lo and behold, at the next table, here's a guy that's in the Hall of Fame, Luis Aparicio, and Davey Concepcion, who isn't in the Hall of Fame, and they're having dinner at the next table. And it's like, I can't interrupt these guys. They don't want to be interrupted.
0: Mm-hmm.
2: But man, that dinner tasted extra special, believe me.
0: Wow, that's great. That's absolutely great.
2: Yeah. And then the other one that passed, she was 100 years old. So radio voice, she did a lot of radio voices. She could play an old lady. She could play a flirtatious Peggy Weber.
0: Yeah, Margaret Weber, absolutely. She was in the Orson Welles stuff. She was Lady Macduff in Macbeth.
2: And she did a ton of stuff.
0: Yeah, Alfred Hitchcock. She was Alice Dennelly from The Wrong Man. She was
2: Dragnet. She played Joe Friday's mother.
0: Yeah, and M Squad. A lot of M Squad stuff. And she was from Laredo.
2: She was from Cincinnati.
0: Well, not originally. She was from Laredo, Texas, and then she grew up in Tucson and went to high school in Tucson, I think. But Laredo was the place, and then she wound up on WOAI in San Antonio, AM 1200, when she was about 12 years old, and so that was like the 40s. So,
2: I was given wrong information then, but yeah.
0: I don't know about a Cincinnati connection to her. Cincinnati connection in that when it was Avco, which owned WLW, also owned WOAI.
2: I wasn't around, but I think some of her very first work was on LW.
0: Well, that would make a bit of sense. So, but she wasn't from there. She was doing that from Texas.
2: Okay. Not recently, but well into her 90s, she headed up. She was still working. She was the head of some kind of amateur, whatever, radio skit.
0: Well, she did a theater company with Bob Denver. But that was that was California, and she owned a restaurant and performing theater, the New Hope Inn, and that she and Ted Cassidy owned that in Santa Monica. That I know. And she wound up moving to Japan, which was interesting because I think it was like her second or third husband. I know that's terrible, but hello. We lost him. But second or third husband, she moved to Japan because her husband was working as a researcher at the Atomic Bomb Casualty Commission. And then she wound up living in Los Angeles. And the last time I saw her name on anything was she was one of the people, when we talk about those horrible fires that were in Pacific Palisades and Malibu, she had to be evacuated during that. So that same year, she turned 100, which was last September, and died in a retirement facility in Northern California, in Napa. So that was earlier this month. So yeah, absolutely, I know who she is. So we will pick it up there with Bill and Nick, and hopefully you too, coming up on WGN Radio.

0: WGN Radio. I'm Raleigh James. There they are, the Fortunes, and it was Roger Rockford who wanted to hear that, and happy to play that. And that was 1965. We played some of the covers, including Lou Christie last night, but that was the one that hit, and that's the Fortunes. In America, that was on Press Records. If you've never heard of Press Records, why would you? It was a subsidiary of London, and that's what they used for the imprint in the States. It was on Decca in the UK, where, of course, they are from. The Fortunes were also, there were a couple of guys named Roger who did a lot of songwriting, but they also were David and Jonathan, a duo. So there you have that, and more of your requests coming up, I promise. Okay, so we got Nick in Baltimore. Welcome back to WGN Radio, Nick.
1: Hey, good morning, Raleigh. I didn't mean to call 2 days in a row like that, but wanted to ask you a question because I thoroughly enjoyed your interview with Steve.
0: Oh, good.
1: Those rare records we talk about, the rare R&B records,
0: mm-hmm.
1: and how did they handle, these guys never got the royalties, right? I mean...
0: Well, they never will. Okay, firstly, when you talk about royalties, you're talking about two different things, because the royalties, when we think about ASCAP and BMI and CSAC, the artist never got anything from that. That's just the writer and the publisher, period. The artist got paid by the record label, so there were never that. But if they were the writer or the publisher, that went through the performing rights societies. Then Congress decided a while ago that, oh, no, we have to pay the artists and we have to pay the labels for reasons I don't know. But anyway, they came up with Sound Exchange, which administers it, and that pays the artists and the labels. But your question is a good one, because the bottom line, the answer is no one. The example that I always give is my favorite version of Blue Moon by the Viscounts on Shamal. No one knows what Shamal was as a label. Closest I've come is I think it's a contraction of two people's names, but I don't know. No one knows who these Viscounts are. They're not the same ones from the Bay Area or anything like that. So, of course, it goes just in the dead file when that happens. And, the bottom line is that all of the real obscurities get nothing. One of the problems is that a lot of these small labels have been absorbed by bigger labels, and if they had a hit or two, like Revelot in Detroit, if they had a hit or two, well, the label that's acquiring them knows that, but they don't know anything else in the catalog. And I mentioned this before. In my book, I wanted to use that line from can't think of their names right now. The Parliaments, when they were still the Parliaments, my anger clouded my judgment, and I saw a red flash, and my mind wrote a check that my heart couldn't cash. I think those are some of the best soul lyrics ever. So I decided I'll clear the rights. Ha! I spent a year. Finally, I even talked to a bank president in Detroit who was the brother of the guy who owned Revelot and all that. But anyway, finally, someone at BMI took pity on me and said, I'll find out. And so he did. And so I don't remember now which of the conglomerates it was, but I wrote them and I said, I want rights to use a line from the Parliaments, Don't Be Sore at Me. And they wrote back and said, we don't have that record. And that song is not ours. Well, of course it was theirs, but they don't know it. But I just kept the answer, of course, and just went ahead and used it. So the obscurities, unfortunately, get zip.
1: I mean, that's a real crime.
0: Oh, it is a crime. Some of these people you can't find, period. And especially some of the smaller labels. So now, if someone's still alive, they can probably register the work with Sound Exchange. And if it's verified that it was them and all that, then they'd get something. But unfortunately, most of these people are not alive. Either the label owner or the artist.
1: Okay. I see now... When I was doing radio back in the 80s...
0: That was performing rights. BMI, CSAC, ASCAP. That's performing rights.
1: Right.
0: That's only the writer and the publisher. The artist...
1: Yeah, that's why we had to write down...
0: Yeah.
1: Yeah.
0: You had to. Exactly.
1: BMI logging week.
0: Right. Exactly. That's the way they used to do it. And as I say, the writer... And of course, the money went to the publisher. And it was up to the publisher to dole it back to the writer. And they had statutory rates at that point. It was 2 cents per selection per side when you were filling out those papers. And it's not that now. But that did not help the artist or the label.
1: Yeah. See, I didn't know. And then...
0: Hang on a minute. Don't go away.
1: They do.
0: Stay where you are, and we'll pick it up right there after this on WGN Radio.

0: Gift, WGN Radio. I'm Raleigh James. Robert in Chicago wanted to hear Ral Donner on Gone Records, 1961. Yeah, interesting. I always thought that'd be a great record for Elvis, and actually, the record before it by Ral Donner was a cover of Presley record, The Girl of My Best Friend, and Gone picked it up and then re-released it, became a nationwide hit, and then they did You Don't Know What You Got Till You Lose It, which was big as well here in the States. Chicago boy, born in Norwood Park, and was on, you know, a lot of local talent shows as a kid. Had the Rockin' Five and the Gents in high school, and doing some TV stuff and some of the stuff on Alan Freed show and all that. And you know, but it really was about three hits: "Girl of My Best Friend," "You Don't Know What You Got Till You Lose It," and "She's Everything I Wanted You to Be." Yes, and he continued to record. He was on Reprised. He was on Redbird. But nothing hit. And, you know, after Elvis died, he got some interest in people who thought he sounded like him, which is, it was the voiceover narration in This Is Elvis, the film. And left us in 1984. Sadly, it was lung cancer. He was only 41 years old. All right, so 888-876-5593. And we're still talking to Nick in Baltimore about music rights. So I cut you off. What else you got?
1: That's okay. I was just going to say, before I left WNAV, we had to do it all by hand, but now I think it's handled by a computer. It's all, you know, printed in, it's printed out, and it's on the computer. And
0: I'm sure that's true. I haven't been asked by BMI, ASCAP, or CSAC for an audit, you know, a couple weeks like you did, in years. None of them ask for that. So I don't know. I don't know what they're doing now. Sound Exchange, however, makes me tell them every month exactly what I played. Not that it helps them. You know, again, if they can find the Shamal label, good luck.
1: Well, I mean, that's what I had. But the other, I had another question, but it was radio related.
0: Okay.
1: And I promise I'll get off. Mm. And that is the old WIBG signal.
0: Yeah, 990. It had a real null to the north, and the suburbs moved out that way and just killed them.
1: Yeah, well, we were talking to a friend of mine, and we both of us, we were talking to one of the engineers over there. It's a Salem station now.
0: And
1: he said that they fixed the signal. He said that when it was Wibbage, he said they never really were up to full power at night. You know, they were 10,000 watts, but he said they were something like 8,500 or something like that. He said that their pattern was, you know, it was just not, you know, it was just messed up. So they went in and they fixed it, and they're actually the full 10,000 watts at night. But they had, I remember, I couldn't get them at night. I got NOX here at night.
0: Right.
1: But I got them during the day.
0: Sure, and actually, arguably, NOX at night was a better station because Galbraith was on at night, and I loved him. But anyway, yeah, and there were, of course, a lot of good people on Wibbage, don't get me wrong, but Rob Galbraith was my man in the mid-60s. It was not so much power as there were all sorts of things wrong with that signal, I think, in terms of how it was engineered. But it was Storer, you know, so what do you expect? I haven't talked to anybody who has tried to, you know, pick them up in Bucks County, and that was really the weakness. You know, you could hear them fine in Philly. When South Philly kind of left the area, a lot of them went to New Jersey. That wasn't a problem. But the ones who went to Bucks County, well, that was out of the coverage area for the most part. And FIL was much better at night than that. But that's interesting. I don't know what Salem did, and I haven't been there to hear it, but I'd be curious.
1: I get them here where we live now. I get them during the day. I mean, fine.
0: In the day I could see that, you know, in terms of that distance. I wouldn't doubt that for a minute. At night, that'd be tough, I would think.
1: They're gone.
0: Yeah, they're supposed to be. You know, if they did it right, they're supposed to be. But I, now that you mention it, I'd be curious to know what they did. But I think whatever it wasn't just raising the wattage. It would have to be changing that pattern somehow.
1: Yeah, he said they had to readjust the pattern.
0: Yeah, that's what would do it, you know, because the difference between 8,800 watts and 10,000 watts is really negligible in a lot of ways. So it would, and then of course we also don't know the all important ground system, you know, because so many of these stations just spent absolutely nothing on the ground system, and that is such a factor. But actually, that signal is weird at night. A lot of it's water, because it kind of goes southeast, so it would kind of skim Dover and then go out to the Atlantic. You know, it doesn't have anything to the north is the problem, including
1: the fish would get it.
0: Well, the fish would get it. And you know, I mean, arguably, you got no problem in South Philly at all, or parts of South Jersey at all. You know, Vineland is starting to break up, but I'd say more than anything, that's where you start to get problems. But north, that's pretty tight. You're having problems at night, even, you know, it ain't getting to Trenton very well. You know, so that, at least that's what I don't know what else. And you know, daytime it was considerably better, but you know, it's still directional. You know, there were separate patterns. Daytime was 50,000, nighttime was 10,000. They were absolutely separate patterns, and that transmitter site, I'm sure, has not moved, and not far from a WFIL actually.
1: No.
0: That's sort of where they all are, off of Ridge Pike.
1: Yeah, and I understand that they're in that original building.
0: Oh, you mean the studios? Because it wasn't at the transmitter.
1: Yeah.
0: Oh yes. That was one thing Storer did. He had impressive buildings. And it was a brick building.
1: Yeah. They told us that they were still in that building.
0: Oh, well, that was a nice building.
1: Least, you know, it's, I don't know, that's what I had, so I just wanted to slip in here real quick. I didn't mean to call again, but I figured, well.
0: I'm delighted you did.
1: Okay.
0: So, absolutely, we'll talk to you soon.
1: I enjoyed the interview with Steve.
0: Oh, yeah, it was fun. Yeah, and I'll look forward to hearing more as far
1: and
0: as...
1: And hearing Johnny last night.
0: Oh, yeah, cool always too. Good. All right, good deal. Thanks. Talk to you soon.
1: Thanks.
0: Yeah. So, Lafayette Hill. Yeah, I forget the street name, but Lafayette Hill, that's where it was. 888-876-5593, 8888 Raleigh. And what are we doing here? Nick is in Chicago. So, all right, Nick, you still with us?
2: Yeah, I'm still here. I'm awake.
0: Yeah, excellent.
2: No, thank you.
0: Excellent.
2: Yeah, two Nicks in a row. Wow.
0: Yeah.
2: I'm going to jump around with a few things here. Yesterday, I listen to radio when it's late, usually horizontally, meaning I'm like dozing off and I catch this and that. It has nothing to do with the show or the person on it, you know, has to do with me. But I heard you say for Nick, caught my attention right away. I Left My Heart in San Francisco.
0: Yes.
2: Do you remember who the artist was who sang that? Was that Tony Bennett?
0: No, that is. And, you know, I listened to a lot of them because, like, almost 500 people have recorded it. And the first one, the first recording, because the record came out in 1953. And the first was a woman who used to do it on stage, Clara May. And she tried to get Tennessee Ernie Ford to do it, and he wasn't interested. And so the first recording was a woman named Seal. I don't have her version. But Tony...
2: it was a male.
0: Yeah, no. No, I'm telling you, what happened was Tony Bennett was on tour and he was going to be appearing at the Fairmont Hotel in San Francisco. And so his arranger had said, you know, how about this song, I Left My Heart in San Francisco? And so he did it there at the Fairmont. And of course, you know, the mayor's there and the new mayor is there as well, you know, a couple mayors. And everybody loved it. And so Columbia, at the end of 61 said, you know, you got something there. And they recorded it, and it came out in early 62, and it is the definitive version. There is nobody who has touched it. I mean, that is a right. Tony Bennett song, and believe
2: yeah,
0: me.
2: Yeah, it's not about his voice. But was it Tony Bennett who sang that one yesterday?
0: Yes, it was not only Tony Bennett, and it was not only his voice. What it really was the production value on that record was just excellent. And
2: it was good, yeah.
0: Yeah, and nobody, I mean, everybody and their brother did that song, literally. But I, 500 versions or so. But I never heard anybody nail it like that production on Tony Bennett. And it really was a group effort. The producers involved in that were every bit of important as his voice, although his voice was great for it.
2: Yeah. Okay, yeah. And then I want to ask one other little thing. I won't go through all the stuff we got here with the newspapers. It'll take too long. You have other people waiting. But from Wednesday, into Thursday, but August 19th, the Chicago Sun-Times, it says in a obituary here of Frank Beard, 1949. It's my year of birth.
0: Right.
2: Drummer. But he has no beard. They show a picture of him from 2008. I thought it was ironic. He has no beard. The other two guys they show got those long beards that they were.
0: We talked at length about Frank last night. And in fact, I normally wouldn't be playing ZZ Top. But since they did, I heard it on the X. I had to play it because that was just great. He was the real deal. And, again, not my thing, but very much acclaimed. Very much acclaimed, a big success. And, an outpouring on his own. He was in hospice care. Right before he died, so he hadn't been doing that well. But the group still is touring, and they took off some time for Frank's death, and then they'll go back to it and dedicate a concert to him, probably one in Austin.
2: Yeah, it says here that the Rolling Stones guitar in the newspaper, Rolling Stones guitarist Keith Richards.
0: Oh, yeah.
2: Helped induct the trio into the Rock and Roll Hall of Fame in 2004. Right. And he joked, when I first saw them, quoting Keith Richards, I thought, and then they quote him, I hope these guys are not on a run.
0: Right, I mentioned.
2: Is not gonna work. So he must have had a beard at that time.
0: No, it's not that. It was the way they were dressed. But I mentioned that last night. Yeah, that they looked like disguises that wouldn't hold. Yeah. So, we talked at length.
2: Yeah, then about India and the snakes.
0: Yes.
2: Not India, but you talked about snakes. But India, when the British first colonized it, it was so prevalent, for like in the old movies, maybe in the late 30s and into the 40s, where they have a guy playing a flute, sitting with his legs crossed on the ground, and he takes off a cover of a small round wicker basket, and this snake rises up from it, and he's playing this flute. And the British, though, weren't used to that. You know, they were afraid of it. They actually decided to offer a reward to people.
0: Yeah, for every dead snake. Yeah.
2: And what happened was...
0: They bred them for profit.
2: The people learned how to help the snakes mate.
0: Yeah.
2: So they went...
0: Right.
2: If they weren't afraid of them, they would have even more snakes to keep turning in. So that's an interesting story.
0: Yeah.
2: And I'll wrap up with this so you can get other people. Oh, the guy calls in from Covington. I guess that's Covington, Kentucky.
0: Yes, it is.
2: Cincinnati, Ohio.
0: Yes, it is.
2: If we can ask him, I'm trying to figure out. There's a man who built a famous bridge afterwards, but at that time he supposedly built a really massive, strong bridge, and it was so impressive that he was chosen to build the Brooklyn Bridge. But this bridge that he built was under the request of Abraham Lincoln at the beginning of the Civil War. From south side of Cincinnati, Ohio, to Covington, Kentucky. So is that bridge still standing? Or if you remember to ask him, just say that. And a guy who called in, because I'm amazed by that. I grew up in that Brooklyn as a kid.
0: It's a suspension bridge. It was created in the mid, 1860, like right after the Civil War. And it was wire cable technology. And that's what led him to be ahead of that Brooklyn Bridge. And at the time when it opened, it was the longest suspension bridge in the world.
2: Oh, wow.
0: So unfortunately, the guy who built it died of tetanus before the Brooklyn Bridge construction really began. So he didn't actually build it, as far as that go.
2: He was involved with some of the beginnings of it, but his son took over, and his son got sick too.
0: Right, his wife got involved, Emily.
2: Okay, and they'd be watching the construction across the East River, and with binoculars to make sure it's going along well. But they made the foundation very solid. So anyhow,
0: the bridge is by the way, the bridge is still there. It's still active, both vehicular and pedestrian. So it's active.
2: Isn't that amazing? Yeah, well, the guy supposedly, I think I saw a picture of it once somewhere real fast they showed, and it's just a massive thing, you know. Something that you picture a guy from Germany who's an engineer would want to build something that would hold up using the only thing he knew, which is just massive amounts of rock, you know.
0: Well, they've enhanced it over the years, and in the 1950s, this was horrible, I thought. They enhanced it with a metal grid. It was steel, a deck, and when you drive over it, your tires would have, they'd hum. It was just loud, and so a lot of people were calling it the singing bridge.
2: Yeah, that could be something that can be annoying sometimes if you listen to, like, a radio station.
0: Yeah.
2: Then there was another thing that was I got on the radio about the Beatles. Pete Best, you know, he was the original drummer.
0: Yes, he was.
2: You know that.
0: They fired him.
2: And then Richard Starkey, who became Ringo Starr, was brought on to, you know, because I forgot which one. The one had that, who got shot, he felt that Pete Best was too conventional.
0: No, they all thought that he wasn't that professional, that he wasn't that good, but it was Brian Epstein who fired him. But the band requested it, the boys requested it after their EMI audition. And so they just felt he wasn't up for it. And it took Pete Best by surprise. And of course, he later released some records like Best of the Beatles and all that. But nothing really ever hit.
2: Yeah. And then the last thing is that about Pete Best, he ended up working in England.
0: Who?
2: Working for,
0: who is this?
2: 10 years. Pete Best.
0: Okay.
2: He ended up working for 10 years, according to this thing I heard on the radio, for the unemployment department.
0: There was another thing about him, if you really dig deep, and that he was... John's in here saying, shut up. I will hear in a moment. He was using... pills. I'm trying to clean it up as best I can, but there was a substance problem.
2: Oh, okay.
0: All
2: okay.
0: Right.
2: I'll let you move on because I know you got the.
0: I got right now. I got commercials, but thanks for calling. I appreciate it.
2: Okay. Thank
0: That's
2: you.
0: Right.
2: Okay. Sorry about
0: yes,
2: that.
0: Yes, WGN is a for-profit station, so we'll pick it up right here in moments, right there on WGN Radio.

0: GM Radio, I'm Riley James. That's the Statler Brothers version, 1993, and that's when Marty and Whiting wanted to hear. We played him the hit last night, which was Ray Stevens, and Ray Stevens did have it as a hit in 1971, but of course, this song goes back to 1939, and Lulu Bell and Scotty, remember them well, and along the way, everybody, Al Brumley, I think Al Brumley actually wrote it, and he finally did record it in the 60s. So a long time later, but Roy Acuff and John Hartford and, you know, a bunch of people, but there, J.D. Sumner, you name it. There it is, 888-876-5593-8888. Raleigh and Bill in Chicago, if he's still with us, welcome back to WGN Radio.
1: How you doing, Raleigh?
0: All right, thanks for waiting.
1: That's okay. The reason I called you, the gentleman from Muskegon, Michigan, you were mentioning the station out of Darrell, Texas. It brought memories back when I was a kid in the late 40s and early 50s. My parents used to listen to that station all the time. We lived south of Fort Wayne, Indiana, about 20 miles. And we'd get the station at night. They'd listen to the different religious programs
0: right.
1: on there.
0: Sure.
1: That they had. And I understood that I was told that if you went near that antenna over in Mexico, his transmitter, your hair would stand up on end.
0: Well,
1: it was so powerful.
0: Yeah, those stations were interesting when the station X-Rock, when they became X-Rock in 1973, I remember the jocks took, fluorescent light tubes, which became lightsabers, because of course they lit up. So, yeah. But, you know, when you're talking about high power stations, and the highest we had in the States was the experimental years of WLW when they were 500,000 watts. And I'll tell you, they got a lot of complaints because the lights would never go off in the barns near Mason, you know, and people were hearing them in the day in Hawaii, and you know, on and on it goes. So yeah, that's the beauty of AM. It propagates so nicely, especially off the ionosphere layer at night. Yeah.
1: Right. And also, you have to mention, what's his name? Wolfman.
0: Yes.
1: He is on rebroadcast of his shows
0: on WLW. On WGN. Absolutely.
1: Yeah, WGN
0: true.
1: from 2:00 a.m. till 5:00 a.m. Sunday morning
0: after
1: in Michigan, that'd be 3 to 6.
0: After Steve and Johnny.
1: Right, after Steve and Johnny, they play the old Wolfman shows.
0: Yeah.
1: And also, you mentioned different people. I remember I go back in the 50s in Indianapolis with Bouncing Bill Baker and Jim Shelton and Easy Gwynn, and I knew Dick Summer real well, and then Bernie Herman on WIRE of Nightbeat.
0: Sure.
1: Those were the shows you listened to back then.
0: Yeah, absolutely.
1: Yeah. But otherwise, I just thought I'd mention that I happened to hear you talking to the gentleman from Muskegon, Michigan, talking about, and then Wolfman as well. I was just telling him that Wolfman is on if he wants to hear what he sounded like.

0: I thought I'd let you know that was going on.
1: Yeah, good plug. Glad you did.
0: I still listen to you every night. I just don't.
1: Well, we're glad to have you anytime you want.
0: Okay, can I ask you a question?
1: I'll try to answer it.
0: Okay. Have you ever heard from Jim in Richmond? I haven't heard him for a while. What's he doing?
1: No, you know, I'll tell you, it was a little bit of tough love. Where it is we'd love to hear from Jim any time that he is making gains toward his independence because, you know, we've been on it a long time and there doesn't really seem to be much gains there. So,
0: I know what you mean because I would hear him and I'd think to myself because I'm totally blind myself now, but for about the last 10 years. But the thing of it is, you can't just give up.
1: Well, and you got to
0: do stuff or get people to help you do stuff, to teach you how to do the stuff so you can do it.
1: Well, and that's been right, and that's been it. He's been tremendously dependent on people to help him through his daily chores, but he's basically not any more independent than he was a few years ago. So we said, hey, anytime you've made an independent gain, you're doing something on your own. We want to hear about it, but other than we don't. And so you know, there comes a point. I can't tell you how much email I got from people who are just, I don't want to hear it. You know, because
0: sometimes I would hear it too, and I would say, "Oh, come on!"
1: Yeah, right. You know, get a grip, right? It's really tough because some of the decisions he'll have to make that we've talked about, you know, where he is not conducive to living independently. And that's, that's something that he'll have to come to grips with. But, you know, a couple of years later when there's no change, we figured, well, call us when there is.
0: Okay. I was just curious. I haven't heard him for quite a while.
1: Yeah, that's what the deal
0: is. And also another person who's here once in a while, I've heard her for a while. I think she's here in Chicago. Was her nickname Tubby or something like that?
1: I haven't heard from Tubby in a little while either. I hope she's okay. That's true.
0: Now that
1: you mention it, it's been a while. Time moves on, but you're right. That is a concern. I agree.
0: Right. I just wonder whatever happened, if their people are still, if they're sick somewhere or something happened to them or not. Cause
1: I hope she's okay. Maybe she'll check in.
0: Maybe so. All right, well, I'll let you go then. So
1: thanks for calling.
0: I just holler about Wolfman Jack.
1: Yes, I'm glad you brought it up. Thanks, appreciate it.
0: Okay.
1: Right. Yeah, perfect to get a plug for WGN, carrying the the old syndicated show. And I think, he did those like in the late 80s maybe. But in any event, we have Floyd in Florida. Welcome back to WGN Radio. Are you still with us, Floyd?
2: Yeah, really. This is a group or a couple of duo, I guess it's Brewer and Shipley. They had a song called I thought they were saying One Toe.
1: No, it's One Toe, One Toke Over the Line. It was about drugs. Yeah.
2: Yeah, I didn't know. And I didn't catch it. I thought it was a religious song.
1: Yeah, because it says Sweet Jesus. Yes, right. It's not. Yes.
2: And then what happened was apparently this Lawrence Welk group got a hold of that. They sang that on the air. And I thought, well, it's just completely innocent. But I heard that the FBI investigated.
1: No, this can't be. This can't be right.
2: Well, that's what I thought too. I thought that's impossible. Lawrence Welk is just as homespun as any group can get. And the of course, it was during the time of what's his name, Hoover. But this business, Guy and Rolna sang it, and I thought that's impossible because these folks are just as down to earth, homespun in North Dakota. Just folks.
1: Well,
2: that anybody can get.
1: There's a lot of Lawrence Welk was absolutely squeaky clean, and he to such an extent, he fired people if they were wearing dresses too short or anything like that.
2: Yeah.
1: So they did the song. You're right, and they missed the drug reference. They didn't understand it entirely, and they just focused on.
2: I didn't get it either.
1: Sweet Jesus,
2: I missed it too.
1: And so what was funny, and I'll bet you there's still a clip on this, is that he introduced it as a modern spiritual.
2: my word!
1: It's hilarious. So
2: Yeah, and I thought the same thing, Rolly. He's just singing about Jesus being getting his trials and tribulations and such as that.
1: No. It's not Sweet Jesus in the sense they were thinking.
2: Yeah. Well, Rolly, the tune was catchy. The instrumental bit of it, that when they come on, they sing their harmony.
1: Yeah.
2: Again,

0: just took me by surprise, Nathan, actual meaning of it, because of one word.
1: Well, no, I mean, there's more than that one word. But in any event, if you know all the lyrics, but it did take Lawrence Welk by surprise. But no, the only song, to my knowledge, that the FBI actually investigated and they spent years was Louie Louie.
0: Don't say Louie Louie.
1: It was.
0: That thing. That's
1: it
0: just
1: was
0: plain silly.
1: Well, it was. You know what it was. The original was the guy who wrote it was Richard Berry, and his version was very nice, and you could understand every word. Well, the Kingsmen were not particularly adept. I'm being kind, and so you couldn't understand half what they said, and so of course it immediately became this big thing coast to coast where everybody said it's a dirty record, and in fact the best was WTMA in Charleston when Jack Gale was there, had this thing where they said, send us a postcard and we'll send you all the four-letter words in Louie Louie. And they got more answers, they got more postcards than anything else they ever did. And of course, they sent it back and it were words like ship and boat and, you know, all sorts of four-letter words, but none of them were dirty, because none was dirty. But, it was the best thing that happened to the Kingsmen, because that actually was a sucky song, but when people thought that it was just filthy, when kids thought that, it became a huge hit.
0: Hey, whatever. One other thing. This is something different. WGN, they were also a superstation for television.
1: Oh,
0: cable TV took off.
1: Right.
0: There was a guy that had a show on there, Bob Cromie, the Cromie Circle.
1: Okay.
0: Now, he's probably gone now. I tried to look him up on the internet, and he keeps coming up with some guy, maybe it's his father. Way back in the 1800s, that can't be the same guy. I think this must be his dad or maybe a grandfather. Bob Cromie had an interview show on that station. I only caught that by accident the first time. I don't think I seen it very often. Maybe about 2 or 3 o'clock in the morning, I'd get off work, and I'd just go to sleep in the recliner in front of the TV. I'd wake up, and there he'd be.
1: Yeah, he was a reporter for the Tribune. And he's been dead since like around 1999 or 2000. But he did have Cromie Circle, which actually was somewhat syndicated as far as to some degree. But anyway, yeah, GN like WOR and WTBS were considered to be the quote unquote superstations, of course.
0: Oh, they were. And Raleigh, can you help me up, or can you do this? Can you play that One Toe? Is that the title of that song, One Toe Over the Line?
1: It's One
0: the
1: Toe. It's One Toke, T-O-K-E.
0: Oh, my goodness. You do that?
1: Well, yeah. I normally wouldn't, because it's a horrible song. Yeah, I remember it, so I had to play it ad nauseum when it was a hit. But I'll play it for you, and we'll go over the lyrics after it, since you seem to be confused. All right, thanks. Appreciate it.
0: Well, thank you.
1: Bye. Okay, bye. All right, so 888-876-5593 on WGN Radio.

0: 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I'm Raleigh James. And yeah, I can see how the Lawrence Welk crew kind of missed that because, of course, the euphemism for that train taking me home. You know, a lot of gospel songs like How Long Has That Train Been Gone? Oh, I love that, actually. And others, kind of a metaphor for going to heaven. Well, in this case, it's going to hell. It's a song about excess. And it's considered to be the stoner song of the decade. Yeah, well, 71 it came out. But the reality is it was basically that you're so stoned that things are not good. And and talks about learn the pain that my mama said if I should choose to make a part of me would surely strike me dead. Well, he was pretty much on the way at that point. So that's what it was. So yeah, indeed. All right, 888-8. I never thought I'd be explaining one toke over the line to anybody. 888-876-5593-8888 Raleigh. Eduardo in Tampa, what is up tonight?
1: Yeah, good evening. I missed your show on Tuesday.
0: Yeah. But, where were you?
1: Just making sure other people were talking about, non-political, like yes. I like to do.
0: Yes, absolutely.
1: Actually, I was calling somebody from Chicago right before your show.
0: Good.
1: And so that's why I'm calling in late. But tomorrow,
0: yes,
1: I'm not calling anybody. And the first person I'm going to call as far as radio show is guess who?
0: Well,
1: your show.
0: Well, thank you. We're going to celebrate National Radio Day, are we?
1: Yeah.
0: Okay.
1: Yeah, you could say that.
0: Okay.
1: But I was going to talk about real quickly Ellsworth, Maine, Autumn Mowry, 24 years old, candle. John says he sort of this candle pin bowling.
0: Oh, candle pin bowling. Yeah, very big in Boston.
1: Yeah, this one's in Maine.
0: Yeah,
1: she took over the business. They owed money, and she took over. She married the guy that, I guess, partnered up with him. He owed him some game shop.
0: Okay.
1: And so now they own the place.
0: Well, good enough. Why not? And I think they're doing an outreach because they want to have people financially support the nostalgia of the world's oldest known candle pin setter machine still in use. That is the deal. And it's not a big thing. I don't know. They got, 10 lanes or something? So they're pretty much full all the time.
1: Mm-hmm.
0: You got a book as far as that goes. But so it's small, but it's down home and kind of cute. And, yeah, candle pin bowling, not my thing, but in the Northeast, especially Boston, it is the way to bowl.
1: Yeah, and it's good to see a young person like that, you know, kind of be responsible and, you know, be kind of like the manager of the place.
0: Yeah, sure.
1: I think it's a good story, yeah.
0: Yeah. Now, have you ever seen candle pin bowling?
1: No.
0: All right.
1: I mean,
0: well, here's the deal. It's not
1: like a regular bowling, yeah.
0: No,
1: it's bowling.
0: It's not like regular bowling. It uses a ball that's, you know, maybe 5 inches across at most. There's no finger holes in it. And the pins don't look the same. They're tall, thin things. And you get three rolls per frame. And, of course, the balls are notoriously different and the pins are notoriously different as far as that goes. They also leave. They don't sweep away the fallen pins during your three tries.
1: Okay.
0: So they leave them on the lane. And so they can be hit by the ball to help knock more pins down. So it's kind of cumulative. So in three rolls, maybe you can get them all. But the reality is it's harder because of the ball being so small and the pins being so thin. And there's never been a perfect game in candle pin history.
1: Oh, wow.
0: And, you know, we're bowling perfect games, 300 games are fairly common. So, it's what can I tell you? It's Maine. But real big in Boston and areas like that. And, I guess it's whatever you get used to, but it's almost like not the same sport.
1: Yeah. Hey, tomorrow I'll tell you about three universities, I guess, that are got their students at Brandon Hospital.
0: Whoa, okay.
1: Pretty interesting. Yeah, I mean, it feels like a classroom, but yeah, I feel like Galen, Kaiser, Rasmussen, all three of them, just young people from there.
0: Huh.
1: Interesting.
0: All right.
1: Yeah.
0: Well, good deal.
1: I'll talk about it tomorrow. So okay. You're about to run out of time.
0: Yes, I am,
1: okay,
0: actually.
1: Thank you,
0: good
1: Riley,
0: to talk to you. Thanks.
1: Call.
0: Appreciate
1: thank
0: it. All right. And apologies to James. We'll get to his stories. He has some good ones, too, tomorrow night. Yes, it is a National Radio Day. I'll celebrate by showing up, and you'll celebrate by calling, and I'll look forward to that. Until then, that's a wrap. We thank Adam for keeping us on the air and John for screening your calls. We thank Steve Probst for joining us in the first hour and Stan for calling in. We'll do it all again 21 hours from now. I'm Raleigh James. It's WGN Radio.
2: 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I'm Grant Marshall, 2020 News. Real news, real stories, real fun. Pully's Academy. Key clone flops. Reports of a body and a piece of luggage by the side of the road down under has led to a real doubtback mistake rouse in Australia. Police Academy spree brought a flurry of fuzz to the scene, but after close to a day of intense investigation, it was announced Drop Dead Gorgeous was really a discarded sex doll. Fake femme fatale looked very realistic, reports Captain Crocodile Dundee. Suitcase closed. Junk food funky. Down and dirty DoorDash disorder due to some dirtbag delivery deviant, Cleveland.com reports. Cops say the filthy animal pulling in to pick up his package at Panera got caught by workers. They're putting his paws down, his pants. Staffers so sickened they directed him to disregard the delivery. That's when the dirty dog became belligerent, purportedly pushing one worker and trying to grab the order. Cops cuffed the clown very carefully. The Great Train Flobbery. A rolling rail robbery ripped through California's Cajon Pass, where five freight felons allegedly figured they'd found the perfect payday. Deputies say one bandit blasted bullets from a moving train at railroad police, missing his mark. By Wednesday, five men were behind bars, burglary tools reportedly riding shotgun. The suspected shooter faces attempted murder charges. Apparently their getaway train had a one-way ticket to the Hoosgow. And that's what's happening. I'm Grant Marshall, 2020 News.
0: This is a replay of the Wednesday night, August 19th, WGN show. We started right at 10. If you don't hear yourself on it, it's because you didn't call, and I hope you'll rectify that soon. We're live Monday through Thursday, evenings from 10 to 1 Central. Dial 888-876-5593. 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

0: WGN Radio. I'm Riley James. We have 3 hours to spend together, and I hope to hear from you, but the first hour will be an absolute joy, I can tell already. It's been one of those days. Wait a minute. I say wait a minute because this is the second Coca-Cola that has opened on everything. If I had show prep, it would all be history by now, but fortunately, I just wing it. In any event, without further ado, and before anything else untoward happens, and I do expect it at any moment, we welcome Steve Probst to WGN Radio. Steve, how are you?
1: What a setup. I hope I'm not the reason.
0: Oh, no, it's been like this for a couple of weeks. Windows 11 and I have been fighting over networking, and that's not an unusual story, I'm sure. But in the mix, everything has possibly gone wrong that could. And so, today has been spill everything over everything day. So I'm not 100% sure, but I spilled nothing over what was the first rock and roll record, and I do want to get to that. But before I do, I've been trying to order Ruben Molina's book, and as you know, the Facebook thing seems to be out of print. But I found a site that has it, and I thought to myself, well, how dangerous could this be? But, because you just never know what you're getting on these sites. But I figured I'd ask you, have you ever heard of Sonic Market Shop?
1: No, that's one I've missed, but you can order it from Ruben. Even though it was sold out, he told me that he re-upped the order and has books on hand. So
0: is that the Post Office Box 6074, La Puente, California, 91747? Can you do it online?
1: I memorized it.
0: Yeah.
1: It is La Puente, so yeah. I assume that's the good address, and I would contact him through Facebook. If you're a Facebook friend, you can direct message him and check it out that way.
0: Okay.
1: Tell him that I told you that he told me that he re-upped the book and actually added a couple of sections or a few additions to the new I guess you'd call it improved work that I think is constantly evolving.
0: Oh, great.
1: Cha-cha-cha.
0: Great. Okay. You know, I went to his Facebook page and, of course, saw your review, among other things, and did not see, because in the past he had a thing where you can order it, you know, and all that. So I will have somebody who does Facebook message him. So I lurk under other people's IDs. So,
1: I think he removed the order part because he did run out, but then he ordered a reprint, and it's actually a couple of things that aren't in the original one, so
0: good.
1: You get an improved version. Maybe you'll have it next time. We can talk about it.
0: Yeah, and he is making the rounds, lots of events, but one that I thought was really interesting and absolutely free is on August 30th, Sunday, from 2 to 3 at the L.A. Library downtown. And he's going to be there along with Melissa Duenas, who is doing the East Side Story project, which I don't know much about, and Oscar Garza, who is with USC's Arts Journalism Program. But do we know anything about the East Side Story project?
1: No, I don't know about that. Actually, that's a series of LPs
0: that
1: came out with various lowrider.
0: Yes, I have them.
1: Oh, you have them.
0: All of them.
1: Tell me about them.
0: Yeah, no, I have all of them. And as far as that goes, but I so she was creator of that. So it's just the vinyl and the CDs of that. Interesting. Did not.
1: Yeah, and Oscar Garza, he has a interesting take. Anybody that deals in used records has come across name tags on records. This record belongs to, Sally Smith, and it oftentimes gives an address, in some cases gives a phone number. Well, he made it his goal to write to some of these people and send them photocopies of the label and say, is this person still here, and what can you tell me about the records? Now,
0: this is great.
1: I think that's going to be part of his presentation, so I won't give it away. But that's sort of a variation on what Ruben did. You know, it's what you find on the label that wasn't on the record when it was first pressed up.
0: Wow, that is such a great idea, because all of us who have gone to the swap meets and everything else, and, you know, used to be come January when the kids would go off to college, mom would take the records to the swap meet unbeknownst to the kid and sell them. And I got all the yellow Atlantics that way for a dime each, which was pretty amazing. But I often wondered, most of, I won't say most, but a good smattering of my records have exactly that. Usually they were those return address label type things where it gave your name and address. And I've always wondered, you know, like, who is Joanne? Well, who, you know, all that kind of stuff. That's fascinating that he found them.
1: What cities they're in can be sort of helpful, too. One time I was looking for records in Santa Ana. I remember going into this thrift store, and I found some very rare records, including the L Rays on Checker, the early variation on the Dells before they were the Dells, Darling I Know, great record, and somebody's name and address and phone number, I think they were in Fontana or somewhere in the Inland Empire, so I couldn't resist. I had to call up and say, do you have any more records? These were so great.
0: Yeah.
1: And the woman on the other end of the phone said, oh, my God, these are records that are stolen from us. What are, you know, and I didn't want to.
0: Oh, God.
1: I did not want to get involved in her little soap opera. So all I did is I gave her the name of the thrift store. And I say, if you go down there, you might find what's left of the records that once belonged to whatever relative it was. This was a long time ago, so I don't remember the particulars, but I don't think she, I think she wanted her records back. But,
0: right, and you were not about to do that, I don't think.
1: Well, it didn't work out that way, but I did tip her off as best I could where to find the remaining records, if there were any. You know, but just great stuff.
0: Oh, yeah. What a great project. Well, that'd be a good date, and it's moderated by Oliver Wang, who apparently is a collector and a sociology professor at CS Long Beach.
1: I was thinking of going myself. I'm not sure that date is really a date I can show up there, but if things fall into place, well, maybe I'll, you know, swing by and check out the happenings.
0: Well, it's interesting.
1: Reuben will draw a good crowd.
0: Oh, absolutely. And an hour later, actually, too, I guess, after that, he'll be in Echo Park at Story's Bookstore doing a signing.
1: Oh, he's pretty active. He just came back from Mexico, and he's been known to take his record-spinning show to Japan and more or less around the world. So guy's
0: good
1: pretty active.
0: Good for him.
1: Yeah.
0: Now, interestingly, we had a caller, Ken, who calls regularly, who decided he's forming a doo-wop group. He's looking for members. And he decided he'd call themselves the Enchantments. And I said, well, it is an original, and I could name 10. But when I started to look around, I came up with the Enchantments, who were on Pharaoh, an Eddie Davis label, with an answer record to Farmer John. Are you aware of this group?
1: Yeah, I can't tell you who was in it, and it's the with two E's in chat, of course.
0: Yes.
1: That's a super rare record and pretty expensive record. It was probably the hardest to find and most sought after Pharaoh, F-A-R-O, label record of Eddie Davis's very active workshop.
0: Well,
1: you know, it so happens I don't have a copy. Darn it.
0: Yeah, absolutely. Well, it was interesting, of course, because those Pharaoh records, Eddie had had the desire to put the group faces on all the records, as you know, because you've seen them. Well, there were 10 members of this group.
1: Right.
0: And they're all there, right there on the right-hand side of the record. So
1: it's called the Floating Head label.
0: Right, exactly. And that's exactly what it was. No necks. But
1: right. He had a black singer named Chick Carlton.
0: Sure.
1: Whom he teamed up with a couple of Mexican Americans, because he thought Chick Carlton was a very light-skinned black singer, so he thought that the skin colors would complement each other. That was Floating Heads again. You know, he had to take care of business that way. I think he called the group the Majestics. There
0: right,
1: were several
0: right, another T-H-E-E. Yeah, and you mentioned Chick Carlton. He wrote "I'm in Love with Your Daughter."
1: Ah, yeah. Well, okay. Chick Carlton was part of that operation, and you know, really a nice guy. I talked to him in the past. I don't know if he's still with us, but last I heard, he was in. I think he was in Vegas.
0: Okay.
1: Well, everybody ends up in Vegas. Oh. I mean, everybody.
0: Well, with California taxes, it'll be more than everybody soon. Yeah, I think.
1: Yeah, if in doubt, they're in Vegas.
0: Right. That's about it. So interesting stuff. Hang on a minute. Don't go away. I want to mention the Sea Crane Company. And if you like what we're talking about, then you obviously like radio. And if you like radio, well, you should know about the Sea Crane Company, and maybe you do. But right now, I want to mention the CC Pocket Radio. It's a great little transistor radio. It'll fit in your purse or your pocket either way. And you'll celebrate National Radio Day in style. That's tomorrow, by the way. And the CC Pocket is great. Firstly, I'm hard on my toys, and it's indestructible. Mine still plays, which is a miracle. It's very lightweight. It's durable. It's easy to hold. It's got rubber sides and a pocket clip. But what it's really got that makes this radio terrific is it's got terrific reception, AM and FM. It'll beat most anything else other than other C-Crane radios completely out of the game. It's just terrific. 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

0: the one and only record by the Enchantments, the A-side anyway, on Feral Records. It's WGN Radio. We're talking to Steve Propes, and I should first ask, do you have any projects you're working on right now?
1: I'm always working on something, but it's sort of a long-distance project. Let me point out about that record.
0: Yeah.
1: That's a favorite. I think it's expensive because it's a Northern Soul.
0: Yeah.
1: Want list type of record. It's sort of Farmer John with strings and a smoother delivery instead of the more basic rock and roll delivery. So I can see that being a Northern Soul favorite. That dance beat, that
0: right.
1: backbeat that brought you in this case by Eddie Davis. Yeah.
0: Yeah. You know, that Northern Soul, that was my biggest disappointment when I first found out about the All Nighters. I thought this was so good because it was my hours and everything. And I thought, how neat all these. And then I found out that the beat they're looking for was because they were all on amphetamines.
1: Yeah,
0: and that's why the cops shut him down. Because I thought, well, why would they shut down Wiggins? Because they, all that, and that was the deal. And
1: how
0: sad.
1: Short lifespans.
0: Yes. Yes, exactly. But Northern Soul is still, even though the All Nighters are gone, Northern Soul still is big. So while we're speaking, I just went to Discos to see. Yeah, it's pricey, all right. Available from individual sellers from $811 to $1,500. I don't like it that much.
1: Yeah, it's a great record, but I'll let others enjoy the vinyl.
0: Yes,
1: You can check out the YouTube or whatever. But I hadn't thought about it that much, but it has a lot of the elements of Farmer John without the cranking rock and roll. It's a lot smoother. It's sort of like a Drifters type of arrangement. I was thinking about the Floating Heads label.
0: Yeah.
1: RCA actually participated in the game when they put out a promo of Neil Sedaka singing The Diary because they wanted disc jockeys to know it wasn't Little Anthony.
0: Oh, God. Well, at least it wasn't as bad as Wayne Newton when they wanted them to know he was a guy. So.
1: Yeah, right. But when I first heard The Diary by Neil Sedaka, I thought, I think Little Anthony did have The Diary first, and Neil Sedaka covered him. So, RCA, just wanted to let them know that Little Anthony is not with RCA. It's a wholly different person.
0: Well, that's interesting, because I had always assumed that Neil Sedaka wrote it with Howie Greenfield. So I guess...
1: Well, maybe he did.
0: Yeah, but, so if...
1: That doesn't mean he recorded it first.
0: Absolutely right. And he would have loved for Little Anthony to be a hit. And that's where we'll pick it up, right after the news right here on WGN Radio.

0: 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I'm Riley James, and there it is, the first recording of The Diary, Lil Anthony and the Imperials. And we're talking to Steve Probst. I told you he knows all. And if you've got any questions or comments, very often you ask me stuff, and I don't know. Well, Steve probably will. So 888-876-5593-8888-ROLLYE. And it's interesting about that, because looking at the dates of this, Steve, this would have been when Neil Sedaka was just a staff writer for Donnie Kirshner. And so
1: Actually, he had a couple of things happening before that. I think his first record was I Go Ape.
0: Which did nothing. Yeah, he absolutely did. But as far as big hits under his own name, I guess it was because George Goldner, who of course put it on end, they pitched pitched Little Anthony, but George didn't like the recording. He didn't think the production worked, and he wouldn't promote it. So with that in mind, from what I understand, that's when Neil Sedaka went himself to RCA and managed.
1: Okay, that makes sense, but I guess if RCA is interested in you in those days, you don't give it a second thought. You know, you follow the example of...
0: Well, exactly.
1: People like Elvis Presley,
0: right,
1: for instance.
0: Right. And just distribution alone, getting a label that has distribution, that's everything. So,
1: Now, there's a lot to the Neil Sedaka story. And, I guess you'd call that that sort of doo-wop, but from doo-wop to disco, he was... His career was pretty impressive.
0: Well, and it was really a Cinderella story in the 70s, because he was very cold for a while there. And then when Kevin and Tennille recorded Love Will Keep Us Together and it got so high on the charts, that really restarted him.
1: I heard an interview with him after he passed, and he credited Elton John.
0: I would agree that. Yes. Yeah. Absolutely. He's 100% right. And there wouldn't have been no Captain Hill recording it if it weren't for the Elton John connection. But, you know, as far as hits in this country, I think that's what did it. And I like some of his 70s stuff, like Amarillo and stuff. It never really hit. And I loved when he redid Breaking Up His Heart. Yes, as a ballad. It was just terrific.
1: So. Yeah. It was sort of originally a cha-cha. And, he slowed it down, and it really worked. So, now and again, lightning can strike twice.
0: Well, absolutely. And I admit, when we talk Wimpy White records, there aren't many that I love, but my favorite Wimpy White record is still Alice in Wonderland by Neil Sedaka. Yeah.
1: Okay, well, it's known now across the board.
0: Yeah.
1: I'm trying to think what's my favorite Wimpy White record. We're going to have to...
0: I'd love to know.
1: Postpone. Yeah. Maybe, I wouldn't call Angel Baby a
0: No.
1: In fact, I just saw on the internet tonight, and I guess it's no secret because he publicized it, my friend Ruben Molina is starting a project that calls Rosie. So
0: I saw that too. And that record is a mystery. It's a mystery how it became as popular as it did and where it wound up and all those things. You know, to the uninitiated, they play it and say, "What the?" But man,
1: really.
0: It absolutely. You know, it was one of John Lennon's favorite records, though. Just loved it.
1: And, the final 50s records that were played by K-Earth, if you can believe this, K-Earth was once a 50s station, hard to believe when you listen to it now, were Tequila, La Bamba, and Angel Baby. Those were the last holdouts that kept getting action on K-Earth before they became rock of the 80s or whatever they are now.
0: I'm not surprised, not at all. And you know, even in the 70s and the early 80s, they went away from that. They were a little too hip for the room. And then in the 90s, they came back and added that stuff. But another mystery was when they hired Huggy Boy, who arguably was a terrible disc jockey, but had tremendous music taste, and wouldn't let him pick his own records. It's like, why would you do that?
1: When they shut down KRLA, you remember KRLA?
0: Oh, very well.
1: he was the His show was the only one that actually got ratings. So, of course, K-Earth booted that, effectively shut down that one plus by, you know, sort of consigning him to whatever. You know, I never really talked to him about it, but I don't think it was a real pleasant experience for him.
0: No, it paid the bills, period, and you can't argue with that. But there was obviously no soul and no love. But just the idea that you'd hire a guy who really was a rotten jock and then not let him do the one thing he did, which is pick the music, that's crazy.
1: Yeah, you know, Huggy, that's the role Huggy should have been in charge of. You're right, because he knew L.A. music backwards
0: absolutely.
1: And forwards.
0: Yeah, you know, Art LeBeau gets a lot of credit, and rightfully so, but the reality is that Art LeBeau was a businessman, and he understood how to market it and how to treat it as a business. Huggy Boy was clueless about that way, but arguably, if I had to put the two of them in the room, I'm going with Huggy Boy.
1: I'll tell you something that was pointed out to me, and I haven't verified this, but it's been said that at least towards the latter of part of it, maybe the earlier part of his career, too, Art LeBeau specialized in records he had a piece of.
0: Well, of course. And he'd buy, he'd buy whole labels, you know, like when he bought Calico and things like that, of course. And he had the clubs that he owned and the labels. And, I mean, he absolutely was a businessman. And he came up with Oldies But Goodies, you know, a lot of things that he did that were wonderful. But it was always from a business sense. When he was so big at KRLA, there was always someone behind him. Maybe it was a Sherman Cohen or whoever, someone who really knew the music.
1: Yeah, and I don't think he would deny it either.
0: No,
1: I
0: mean, he didn't. You're 100% right.
1: Yeah, what's the problem? I mean, come on, I am a businessman.
0: Yeah, exactly. No, exactly. Yeah, so. But it killed Huggy because, of course, you know, we've talked before when Huggy Boy was in trouble for not paying taxes, and he said to the judge, I didn't know I was supposed to give the government a cut. It was the most sincere line he ever said, and that kind of summed his business acumen right there. But LeBeau, yeah, he marketed all the way, and I don't deny him anything because without him, some of those records we would have never heard.
1: Yeah. You're right. Particularly, yeah, the first couple of Oldies But Goodies LPs. The other thing that sort of drove me crazy is he'd put out Volume 1 10 years later and all the tracks would be different.
0: I know. Well,
1: thank you, Art. Yeah. Totally, you know, Heaven and Paradise suddenly disappeared.
0: Right. Yeah, no, those are the details. Oh, actually, Stan in Dearborn wants to join us. And Stan absolutely knows his stuff, certainly the doo-wop stuff. He had a radio show in Detroit for quite a while. So, Stan, welcome back to WGN Radio.
2: Hi, Raleigh, and hi, Steve.
1: Hello.
2: Glad to hear you on again.
0: Yeah.
1: Thank you.
2: Well, one of my favorite L.A. groups is Arthur Lee May and the Crowns.
1: Oh, yeah.
2: And I've got records on, like, RPM and Specialty and Dig, so many different labels. I was just wondering, also because he was a baseball player and only recorded in the off-season, is that why he had on so many different labels?
1: It's also why he wasn't a bigger star.
0: Yeah.
1: Because he didn't devote his entire career to making himself a star. You know, I think he actually preferred the baseball part of his life, and you know, one heck of a nice guy. I mean, him and Richard Berry were running partners, and nobody has ever said anything bad about Arthur Lee May.
0: Yeah.
1: He was on, you're right, he was on Dig Records. He was part of the J.O.'s, Johnny Otis, sort of impromptu group that did a song called Tough Enough.
0: Right.
1: And also did that LP on Dig that, you know, pretty collectible. And you're right, he was on RPM and, you know, a whole bunch of labels. And, Specialty, Gloria was with Richard Berry singing. It was more or less a duet about Gloria Jones of the Blossoms. So that's my Arthur Lee May pitch.
0: Yeah, and of course, Richard Berry was one of the Crowns. So,
2: that was my next question. I have on Flip, it's got Richard Berry as co-writer, or the writer on Hey Pretty Girl on Flip.
1: Yeah. Mm-hmm. Well, if you got that Flip record, that's one of the few Flip records I don't have. And that's a pretty pretty hard to find record. So congratulations on that.
2: Were they delayed?
1: You know, I did an interview on Channel 11 here in the L.A. area with Tony Valdez, and he wanted me to find somebody that was around in the 50s to, you know, celebrate a theme. And I contacted Arthur Lee May, and he came down, and we did an interview together with Tony Valdez on Channel 11. And it was the last time I saw Arthur Lee.
0: Oh, man.
1: Yeah.
2: Was he promoted as a baseball player as well, you know, during his career, like on the radio? Was he popular in L.A. as a ball player as well as a singer at the time?
1: I don't know how popular he was in L.A. as a ball player, because in those days, sports didn't get the saturation it does now.
2: Oh, yeah.
1: And he never played for an L.A. team. Of course, there weren't any L.A. teams, major league teams,
0: at the time, right, at the time, anyway.
1: When he started out.
0: Right.
2: I think he was drafted in the expansion draft by the Angels in 1960.
0: Right, but the Angels weren't there in 55.
2: Right.
0: Yeah, right.
2: Yeah.
0: So
2: yeah.
0: He was on Flair originally, I think, and then Modern. And so,
1: Don't know about the Flair part.
0: Well, wasn't he part of the Five Hearts and the Rams?
2: Oh, yeah, but the Rams.
1: Yeah, I was talking about under his name.
0: Oh, under his own. Yeah, okay, yeah, no.
1: Yeah, his first stuff was on
0: Modern.
1: Yeah, Modern.
0: Yeah, and then RPM and Specialty and Dig and Flip and Cash and Jamie and Tower and Ampar and on. Buddha, I think, was the last.
1: You got it all memorized, don't you?
0: Yes, I do.
2: On Cash, it just says Lee May rather than Arthur Lee May.
0: Yeah.
2: And then on Specialty, it's Arthur Lee May and the Crowns.
0: Right.
2: And some of them give the Crowns credit and some don't. But I think
1: that's a source of confusion, too, because there was another ball player by the name of Lee May who played, I think, for the Astros. So people, you know,
2: and the Orioles,
1: sort of
0: conflate
1: the two names. The one record that Arthur Lee May
0: Wait a minute. It isn't the same person?
2: No.
1: I don't think so.
2: Too different.
0: Really?
1: Yeah. Maybe that's why Lee May. Well, I don't know, because he came a little bit later, and he might have recorded too. That's where, you know, there's that Lennox record. I don't know if that's Arthur Lee May or Lee May trying to, you know, hitch on to Arthur Lee May's popularity.
0: Yeah.
1: The one thing I remember about Arthur Lee May, and I talked to him about it. He did a song called Truly, which was imitation of Sincerely. It wasn't the most original material, right, but it was a pretty nice record.
0: Well, here, I just looked up the problem here about Lee May, because I was saying, I know they're the same person. Well, they are, but then there was another Lee May without an E at the end of his name who was a baseball player.
1: Oh, okay.
0: So,
1: that's what I'm thinking of.
0: So some of the Arthur Lee May stuff was credited to Lee May. So if there's an E at the end of it, it's Arthur. If there isn't an E at the end of it, it's not. So I know cliff notes are needed for this.
1: You solved the mystery of the ages.
0: Yes, how about that? God, I know next will be the grand unified theory. Hang on a minute. Don't go away. Stay where you are.
1: Okay.
0: And we're running out of time, and I just hate that. So, but I'll be quiet on WGN Radio. WGN Radio, we're going to forego the bumper. Hard to believe when we're talking about music, but I don't want to interrupt either Steve Probst or Stan from Dearborn. So there you go, guys. Carry on.
2: I had Arthur Lee May's baseball card from the 1957 season.
0: Okay.
2: When he was with the Braves, and on the back of his card, it showed him with a microphone and a record surround him, and like a caricature of him.
0: Well, that's great.
2: I always remember that. And I think he was on
1: the Let me ask you about Detroit. How ubiquitous was Fortune Records? It's a big deal nationally. I know you know that among collectors, but how potent was Fortune in the Detroit area during your day?
2: Fortune was Detroit.
0: Yeah.
2: That's all you could put it. And then when Motown came around, well, Fortune was still Detroit until Motown got national.
1: Did you ever go to the Fortune store?
2: Yeah. Yeah, it was on 3rd Avenue. It was a run-down place, but I didn't go to it till the 60s. I didn't hit the 50s.
1: Well, I'm sure they were still. I mean, they had a Village of Love was a National Hit in 64.
0: Yes, absolutely.
2: Yeah, yeah. I think that came out in 61 or 2. They had a...
1: Okay, 62.
2: Yeah.
1: But, I mean, they were still very active then. So I understand that Devorah Brown was a pretty pretty nice person to, you know...
2: She was just a little bit flipped out, I thought.
0: Yeah, but you know, all of the acts to a person say she treated them all well, and they were always welcome at her house, and if they were having dinner, they'd be just as invited as anybody else, so there was never a barrier there with her. And it didn't even occur to her, which I thought was much to her credit. And whatever creativity was in that couple, it was her, much more than her husband. But her son, I guess, got the stuff. And I know the building's not there anymore, neither is the first one. But they're
1: right.
0: Yeah. Yeah.
1: Well, her daughter lived out here not too far from me, and she contacted me and sent me sort of a care package.
0: Oh, my God.
1: She was trying to re-promote the label. They actually did repress The Way You Dog Me Around and called it The Way You Dog Me Around 1970. So, you know, on colored vinyl and everything. So she was trying to put out a product that would interest people at her level, but I think she passed away.
0: Oh, I'm sorry to hear that. But no, Smokey Robinson, when he was younger, actually said, if I could sing, I'd be Nolan Brown.
2: And Nolan Strong.
0: I'm sorry,
2: Nolan Strong.
0: Yeah. Yeah, Nolan Strong. Yeah, yes.
1: She's noted for opening up the studio in the back and just letting the guys go in there and say, "Okay, guys, do your thing." She had nothing to do with the recording. They were totally in charge of what they were doing. And when it sounds like sizzling bacon in the background, that's because that's what they were doing.
0: Yeah, because it is. Exactly. New meaning to bacon fat. I cannot believe we've ended the hour, so we have to have part two when you come back, Steve. And Stan, always good to hear from you, and I expect you'll be in attendance as well.
1: Yeah, thank you.
2: That was great.
0: All right, thanks. Appreciate it. And Steve, yes, I'll follow up on Ruben and look forward to our next conversation.
1: Okay, will do. Okay.
0: All right, we'll pick it up next hour. Free for all. If it's on your mind, it'll be mine. We can continue this discussion if you want. Coming up on WGN Radio.

After all of these years, just old friends. Through laughter and tears, old friends. What if I

WGN Radio. I'm Raleigh James. So there it is. That was Jeannie last night. Jean called and wanted to hear old friends. And the Gaithers did it, and it's interesting because they mostly did it live. In fact, those are some of the best versions of the song they have. And in that, Gaither music and Gaither and friends. On that was Kevin Williams, Bill Gaither, Jeannie Johnson, Vestal Goodman, Jack Hess, and Larry Ford live. So there you go for Gene. 888-876-5593. We'll get to Ms. David and Muskegon, and hopefully you two coming up. But meant to go over something that I don't think we discussed this last night. I don't think we got to it. But that is the Burmese python. Correct me if I'm wrong. We might have covered it. But I know I was talking with John about it for sure. And the Burmese python is an invasive species, and it has been invading Florida like nothing else. I guess it was kind of first sighted in the 1970s, but small, you know, likely due to the pet trade or accidental or intentional releases by pet owners. You're talking about a snake that is native to India and lower China. But Florida is home to more invasive animal species than any other state except California, as far as that goes. There's a lot of it. But the Burmese python is unique in how much it has proliferated and what it can do. The pythons now have a breeding population in South Florida and are among the most concerning, to say the least. They compete with native wildlife for food. And actually, native wildlife is food. Human beings could be food. These are pretty awful as far as that goes when it comes to being a problem for you. And when they're eating raccoons, well, between 1997 and 2012, the raccoon population in Florida declined by 99.3%, opossums by 89.9%, bobcats 87.5%. But the thing is, these things get very large. And I mean very large. They can get up to 250 pounds. Usually don't, but they do. They can get out as long as 20 feet. Usually don't, but they do. And like other snakes, their jaws aren't exactly hinged together. It's more like elastic. And they can stretch their mouths to the point of engulfing something with, 30-inch waist. Yeah, right, exactly. I don't know that any individuals who are, 2 feet in humans have been consumed. Deer have, as far as that goes. And once the Burmese python gets a big meal, it doesn't have to eat again for literally months, I guess. Yeah, when you think about it. But with so many of them there now, and so many animals being threatened, not to mention humans, they're trying to find ways in Florida to do away with them. And they've actually started to have contests. The Python Challenge, I think the first one was in Davie, which is Fort Lauderdale area, just on the edge of the Everglades. And that was the Fish and Wildlife Conservation Commission and its partners launched a month-long Python Challenge. To harvest them. The contest featured $1,000 for catching the longest snake, $1,500 for catching the most, and they continue with that. And in fact, it's gotten larger. So now they're offering a no-cost training program that aims to create a network of people able to search for, identify, and capture, of course, and humanely kill these creatures. Now, these days, it's up to $2,500 for the most pythons caught. I'll sit it out, don't you know, but there you have it. So, 888-876-5593. I think we just got a thunderstorm warning here. I know I was looking at my logs for my radio stations in Globe, Arizona, earlier,

0: back in 1971.
1: Yeah, I played I Heard It on the X. That's the most ZZ Top you're getting out of me.
0: Oh, okay. I understand. Yeah, because I remember you saying, and I remember hearing that song off of Fandango.
1: Yes, it was, absolutely. It was on Fandango. That's 100% right. And I loved their spirit. Didn't particularly like the way the song was done, but loved their spirit and had to play it. I mean, anybody who, any group that remembers Dr. Brinkley is good enough for me.
0: Yes, and, you know, I can't remember ever getting that here in Michigan, where I'm living, or in Indiana.
1: Because you're too young.
0: The X, that radio station.
1: You're too young. In your lifetime, it wasn't running the 250,000 watts, but it used to. And when Dr. Brinkley was on it, you're looking at the 1930s, so it's a long time ago, after he lost the license in his home state, I think was Kansas. Then he went to Del Rio and, you know, got on XER at the time. It later became XERF when Wolfman was there. But if you were listening in the 30s, you'd have heard it.
0: Oh, okay, XCR, you could never get that.
1: Well, it became,
0: here in Michigan.
1: Well, when it was XCRF with Wolfman, it had 250,000 watts, and, you know, arguably it could get into Michigan, but it wasn't going to be a regular listening thing.
0: Now, what frequency was that?
1: Oh, 1570.
0: Okay, 1570, XCR.
1: Uh-huh.
0: Now,
1: and in your lifetime,
0: in the 60s?
1: Yeah, XCRF, Wolfman Jack was on it.
0: Okay, XCRF. Now, is there any way you can get that online, or is it ceased broadcasting?
1: Well, it exists, but not with him, obviously. He's not alive. Like all of the border blasters, it's mostly paid religion these days. I don't think they'd be online,
0: XCRF. Now,
1: yeah.
0: What were they back in? Was it top 40?
1: Well, it was a combination. You see, again, the border blasters made their money by selling blocks of time to preachers. And that was the big income. And then in between that, they would have hosted shows, like I say, Wolfman Jack every night. And Wolfman Jack would be there, and he'd be selling all manner of products, you know, the baby chicks and the guaranteed fly killer and the Last Supper tablecloth. And I'm trying to think of what else I bought. But there was one product that guaranteed male virility. Don't believe it for a minute. It was worse than Dr. Brinkley. But in any event, they would hawk this stuff. And then Jack would you know, sell record packages and stuff like that. And then from there, he went to XERB, which was just south of Tijuana. And that's where, that's where he made his fame, because Lucas, who did American Graffiti, used to listen to him on XERB. But XERB only had 50,000 watts. XERF had 250,000 watts.
0: Okay, and that was basically paid airtime, whoever could pay for the airtime.
1: Yeah, yeah, and when whatever it is that he did, that Jack did to really, Bob, I should say, his real name was Bob Smith, but what he did to really piss off the Mexican government, I don't know, but suddenly they outlawed preachers. They claimed that it was corrupting the Catholic youth of Mexico, and overnight he lost everything. I mean, everything. And then after he was totally defunct and completely off it and away from it, suddenly the Mexican government said, oh no, preachers are fine. So I figure that it was intended to get rid of him, and it did. But to this day, preachers, and in some cases, you know, until recently, you could turn on a border blaster like an XEG in Monterey and, you know, hear some oldies show, you know, with oldies packages, all bootlegged, of course. But I don't know what Rosarita Beach is doing anymore. That became, from XERB, it became 1090 Express. And as recently as the 90s, they were still hawking the record packages, but I don't know anymore.
0: Okay. Now, when they were hawking the record packages, what kind of music were they playing?
1: Oldies. Oldies, the stuff we were talking about, like with Steve Probst, my stuff.
0: Oh, okay, the same stuff you play.
1: Yeah, not the stuff you like. Not a chance.
0: Okay, you would never Jimi Hendrix
1: or
0: anything.
1: No, you would never hear that. Never. No.
0: Oh, okay, or Steppenwolf or anything.
1: Never.
0: Like that.
1: Not a chance.
0: Oh,
1: no.
0: Okay.
1: No,
0: so
1: it was pretty much R&B based. And it would be old, obscure soul and R&B oldies, you know, like we were talking about with Steve. Angel Baby is, you know, a big, big record everywhere. The stuff that the East L.A. Guy

0: liked is what would be, you know, the Paradons doing Diamonds and Pearls, you know, that kind of stuff. Not
1: I love that song.
0: You do?
1: Yes.
0: Well, that's amazing. So, anyway, that's what it was.
1: Okay. Now I'm straight on that. And, you know, another thing I wanted to ask you, I was looking up Bob Salmon, who owned a couple stations in Modesto, and after he left WKMI, I was wondering, what was the top 10 songs on WKMI? You can get I know you have ARSA, the top 10 songs for August in 1985.
0: Well, I don't. So, you know, I'm sure you could find it if you researched it, but it wouldn't be much different if you're, you know, than it would nationwide. Very few stations were playing anything that would be tremendously local.
1: Okay. Now, what do you have on Billboard on for 85 for August?
0: Okay, it's about the time I was leaving Billboard. Let's see. Yeah, saying, I can't take it anymore. All right. Let's see. And, of course, you know, Billboard has many, many charts, not just the Hot 100. They'll have an album chart, and then they will have, you know, R&B and country and everything else. So what chart are you talking about?
1: Top 40.
0: Top 40, okay. Oh, that I could actually tell you. Hang on, though, because that's across the room, and I don't want to get up right now, to be honest. But hang on. Don't go away. I will get up. Just not this second. All right. So, yeah, I know lazy is us. But the other thing is Kyle is a first-time caller, and, you know, we defer to first-time callers. So he's in Minnesota. Welcome to WGN Radio.
2: Good evening. How are you?
0: All right. How about yourself, Kyle? Thank you for calling.
2: I was fine-tuning the AM dial and stumbled across you and your last guest and thoroughly enjoying your conversation back and forth and sharing all your music knowledge. It was quite entertaining.
0: Thank you.
2: I would, you did leave me hanging a little bit because you either ran out of time or you changed the subject. You were asking him if he had any current projects going on.
0: Yes, and he does have current.
2: He said a long distance one.
0: Yes,
2: but he never really explained it. So yeah. Now curiosity is killing me, and I'll never know.
0: No, but you will know because Steve joins me every quarter, and we actually were talking about it last time as well. But so just listen from time to time, and we'll let you know when Steve's going to be on again. Or Raleigh.net, Raleigh.net. We'll always tell you what the lineup's going to be.
2: Sounds good. My question I was going to ask, and I'd be curious your pick, if he had any coveted LPs or 45s that he was seeking or that he had in his collection or you have in your collection that were from other genres, you know, like maybe a country or jazz, but maybe a foreign language record or anything like that.
0: Well, I know in my case, I'm a sucker for bossa nova and not the stuff you would necessarily hear in the States, but people like Toquinho and Vinicius, things like that, or, you know, so that's sort of my weakness as far as other genres. But late 60s country, I loved it. And early 60s top 40, Wimpy White Records, loved them. So, yeah, there's some.
2: Can you list a few of those artists that you covet in your collection?
0: You know, Marcos Valle, Valle, and I just loved him. And like I say, Toquinho and Vinicius, and of course, you know, the master, Jobim, obviously. But there were so many recordings, and some of them were not really my style, and some of them were. I think that album he did on A&M called, I think they called it Wave, was just a tremendous album as far as that goes. Now, as far as country, my favorite country was Nat Stuckey. And, don't pay the ransom, honey, I've escaped. And that was great. And don't give me no plastic saddle, let me feel that leather when I ride. But many, many others as well. So now tell me about you. Are you from the Twin Tundras originally?
2: Am I from what?
0: The Twin Cities. I call them the Twin Tundras.
2: No, not originally, but I do occasionally try to grab a hold of some of the old Soma records.
0: Oh, okay, yes. Amos Heiliker, absolutely. The Heiliker brothers, they were classics in that market and the best local distributors ever.
2: Yeah, yeah, and it's sad. And K Records was another.
0: Oh yes, yes, absolutely. Oh, that's fun.
2: Outfit as well. But thoroughly enjoy your show, and it's, you know, after so many years, I still stumble across new music that was recorded way back then.
0: Yes,
2: and I particularly like, you know, when I discover and find and explore and get a first listen to some of that old stuff from all genres.
0: Yeah.
2: So I appreciate the show.
0: And I hope you'll call again. Thank you.
2: Okay, you're
0: all
2: welcome.
0: Right, good
2: Thank
0: deal.
2: You.
0: All right, so we will play something obscure, I am sure. Nick, maybe a request or maybe just something I like. Maybe even some Tiquino and Vinicius, I don't know. Coming up on WGN Radio.

0: WGN Radio. I'm Raleigh James. Well, I'm not alone. Millions of Brazilians love that as well. It's almost an anthem of sorts for Tucino and Vinicius. And it was an interesting story. Vinicius, of course, at the time this was written, was over 50 years old, over 55, actually. And what had happened is he had met a girl in a bar, immediately fell in love with her, and she was living in Salvador. And so he immediately moves there to Itapua Beach, actually, marries her, and he wrote a poem and tarde afternoon in Itapua. And so there were no music or anything to it because he was planning. And again, he was very revered. He'd done things with Jobim and everybody else. And he was going to give it to someone well known. But at the same time, he was doing collaborations with this 24-year-old kid no one had heard of. The kid who was Tucino, he saw the poem and he said, I want to set lyrics to it. And Vinicius said, no, you're not up to that task. And anyway, he was reserving it. And so bottom line is Tucino stole the lyrics and, you know, swiped them out of the typewriter and went to either Rio or might have been Sao Paulo. But anyhow, he took like 3 days. He wrote out the music, and he came back and played it for Vinicius, and Vinicius, you know, was pretty upset that he'd stolen this, but when he heard it, he couldn't find any fault with it, and so in fact he said, yeah, that captures it, that's what we're going to release, and virtually everybody has covered that record in that song in Brazil, but that's Tucino and Vinicius first recorded it. But I mean, when I say endless covers, I mean everybody from Gilberto Gil to, you know, I can't even think. Luiz Regina, probably, Caetano Veloso, you name it. But in any event, great record. So gave me a chance to play something I usually don't. Now, we're back to David in Muskegon, and embarrassed about this because I had the 80s book right here at my feet, so I didn't have to go very far. All right, so sorry about that. Now, I've got the 80s. Oh.
1: Right. Yeah, 1985.
0: All right, 1985. You want to give me a month?
1: August
0: what?
1: Let's see, about August 20th.
0: Okay, let's see what we got. We can do August 24th.
1: Yeah, that's fine.
0: Number one was The Power of Love by Huey Lewis. Number two was Shout by Tears for Fears. Never Surrender by Corey Hart. St. Elmo's Fire, John Parr. Freeway of Love, Aretha Franklin. We Don't Need Another Hero, Tina Turner. Summer of 69, Bryan Adams. If You Love Somebody, Set Them Free, Sting. Every Time You Go Away, Paul Young. And What About Love, Heart was number 10. There you go.
1: Oh, okay. Yeah, because I remember those songs.
0: I'm sure.
1: That's what WKMI actually was playing.
0: Well, yeah, everybody else was, too. They're the top 10 records, obviously.
1: Yeah, and they was playing, like, This Gun's for Hire by Bruce Springsteen.
0: Yeah, obviously. They're playing hits, of course. They're a top 40 station playing hits. And that would be, no matter what market you were in, it would have been the same.
1: Yeah, it was a little different here in Muskegon, though, actually, some of the stuff they were playing. Here than in Kalamazoo.
0: Well, you'll always hear some local flavor, but the core of it is the same.
1: Oh, okay. So the core of it is the same.
0: Yep.
1: Yeah, because I noticed up here they were playing some different stuff. Like up here is where Mr. for the first time I heard it.
0: Yeah.
1: Golden Wings.
0: Yeah, which became a big hit, of course. But sure, that'll be the case. Yep.
1: Yes, and yeah, because it had more of a local flavor, even though this is a smaller market.
0: Well, if it's programmed live, that's what you're going to get. If you've got somebody sitting in the market, it's going to reflect what they feel their taste is for the market, of course.
1: Okay, I understand that. Yeah, because they got that. And you know, a song that I cannot find on Amazon Music or anywhere, I don't know if you can find it. Do you remember a group called John Butcher Axis?
0: Oh, God. Not that I'd play it.
1: It's a song called Among the Axis. It was in 85 it was out.
0: And have you tried YouTube? Yeah, I've got it. Along the Axis, by the way. It's not Among, it's Along. And
1: Along the Axis. Yeah, I haven't tried YouTube.
0: Well, it's
1: get it.
0: Well, it's all over the place. So, and of course, you have to know how to spell John Butcher Access. It's J-O-N, not J-O-H-N. And Butcher is B-U-T-C-H-E-R. And Access is, of course, Access. So that's, if you spell it right, you can probably find it. I think it was on the Live in Boston album from 1984.
1: Oh, okay, because they were from Boston, I believe.
0: Yeah, right. And so...
1: Along the Axis. Okay, and Life Takes a Life was another one they did.
0: Yeah, right. All that stuff is going to be on YouTube. It's not obscure.
1: Okay, because I tried getting it on Alexa, and you have to have a video for it.
0: Well, we've talked about that before. You have to ask somebody who deals with that. I don't.
1: Okay, I'll have to ask. Okay, then, Raleigh, because I really enjoy your show, if I may say so.
0: Well,
1: and
0: good
1: I want to
0: have
1: thank you.
0: You
1: for everything.
0: Absolutely. We'll talk to you soon. Thanks. Appreciate it, David. Bye.
1: Yes.
0: All right. So 888-876-5593 would be 8888 Raleigh. And that will take us to John in Covington. Welcome back to WGN Radio, John.
2: Hey, Raleigh. I want to shift the gears a little bit, if you don't care. There was two people that passed this past week. One of them was the guy was an innovator for having surgery, Tommy John, the baseball pitcher.
0: Uh-huh.
2: He passed away, and he should be in the Hall of Fame, and he's not. He's got 288 career wins, 2,245 strikeouts, and he's not in the Hall of Fame.
0: Why do you think that is?
2: I don't know. There's several people that should be in the Hall of Fame.
0: Oh yeah.
2: And they're not. Beta Pinson. Davy Concepcion should be in. I was having dinner one time at the Boathouse in Cincinnati, right along 2nd Street or Pete Rose Way, very close to there. Anyway, we went to the ball game, and then we went to the Boathouse, and lo and behold, at the next table, here's a guy that's in the Hall of Fame, Luis Aparicio, and Davy Concepcion, who isn't in the Hall of Fame, and they're having dinner at the next table. And it's like, I can't interrupt these guys. They don't want to be interrupted.
0: Mm-hmm.
2: But man, that dinner tasted extra special, believe me.
0: Wow, that's great. That's absolutely great.
2: Yeah. And then the other one that passed, she was 100 years old. So radio voice, she did a lot of radio voices. She could play an old lady. She could play a flirtatious Peggy Weber.
0: Yeah, Margaret Weber, yeah. Absolutely. She was in the Orson Welles stuff. She was Lady Macduff in Macbeth.
2: And she did a ton of stuff.
0: Yeah, Alfred Hitchcock. She was Alice Dennelly from The Wrong Man. She was
2: Dragnet. She played Joe Friday's mother.
0: Yeah, and M Squad, a lot of M Squad stuff. And she was from Laredo.
2: She was from Cincinnati.
0: Well, not originally. She was from Laredo, Texas, and then she grew up in Tucson and went to high school in Tucson, I think. But Laredo was the place, and then she wound up on WOAI in San Antonio, AM 1200, when she was about 12 years old, and so that was like the 40s. So, you know,
2: well, I was given wrong information, and
0: know about a Cincinnati connection to her. You know, well, now, you know, Cincinnati connection in that when it was Avco, which owned WLW, also owned WOAI.
2: I wasn't around, but I think some of her very first work was on LW.
0: Well, that would make a bit of sense. So, but she wasn't from there. She was doing that from Texas.
2: Okay. But not recently, but well into her 90s, she headed up. She was still working. She was the head of some kind of amateur, whatever, radio skit.
0: Well, she did a theater company with Bob Denver. But that was California, and she owned a restaurant and performing theater, the New Hope Inn, and that she and Ted Cassidy owned that in Santa Monica. So that I know, and she wound up moving to Japan. which was interesting because I think it was like her second or third husband. I know that's terrible, but anyway, hello. We lost him, but second or third husband. She moved to Japan because her husband was working as a researcher at the Atomic Bomb Casualty Commission, and then she wound up living in Los Angeles. And the last time I saw her name on anything was she was one of the people, when we talk about those horrible fires that were in Pacific Palisades in Malibu, she had to be evacuated during that. So that same year she turned 100, which was last September, and died in a retirement facility in Northern California, Napa. So that was earlier this month. So yeah, absolutely, I know who she is. So we will pick it up there with Bill and Nick, and hopefully you too, coming up on WGN Radio.

0: WGN Radio. I'm Raleigh James. There they are, the Fortunes, and it was Roger Rockford who wanted to hear that, and happy to play that, and that was 1965. We played some of the covers, including Lou Christie last night, but that was the one that hit, and that's the Fortunes. In America, that was on Press Records. If you've never heard of Press Records, why would you? It was a subsidiary of London, and that's what they used for the imprint in the States. It was on Decca in the UK, where, of course, they are from. The Fortunes were also, well, there were a couple guys named Roger who did a lot of songwriting, but they also were David and Jonathan, a duo. So there you have that. And more of your requests coming up, I promise. Okay, so we got Nick in Baltimore. Welcome back to WGN Radio, Nick.
1: Hey, good morning, Raleigh. I didn't mean to call 2 days in a row like that, but wanted to ask you a question because I thoroughly enjoyed your interview with Steve.
0: Oh, good.
1: Those rare records you talk about, the rare R&B records, mm-hmm. and how did they handle, these guys never got the royalties, right? I mean...
0: Well, they never will. Okay, firstly, when you talk about royalties, you're talking about two different things, because the royalties, when we think about ASCAP and BMI and CSAC, the artist never got anything from that. That's just the writer and the publisher, period. The artist got paid by the record label, so there were never that. But if they were the writer or the publisher, then that went through the performing rights societies. Then Congress decided a while ago that, oh, no, we have to pay the artists and we have to pay the labels for reasons I don't know. But anyway, they came up with sound exchange, which administers it, and that pays the artists and the labels. But your question is a good one, because the bottom line, the answer is no one. The example that I always give is my favorite version of Blue Moon by the Viscounts on Shamal. No one knows what Shamal was as a label. Closest I've come is I think it's a contraction of two people's names, but I don't know. No one knows who these Viscounts are. They're not the same ones from the Bay Area or anything like that. So of course it goes just in the dead file when that happens. And, you know, the bottom line is that all of the real obscurities get nothing. One of the problems is that a lot of these small labels have been absorbed by bigger labels. And if they had a hit or two, like Revelot in Detroit, if they had a hit or two, well, the label that's acquiring them knows that. But they don't know anything else in the catalog. And I mentioned this before. In my book, I wanted to use that line from can't think of their names right now. The Parliaments, when they were still the Parliaments, my anger clouded my judgment, and I saw a red flash, and my mind wrote a check that my heart couldn't cash. I think those are some of the best soul lyrics ever. So I decided I'll clear the rights. Ha! I spent a year. Finally, I even talked to a bank president in Detroit who was the brother of the guy who owned Revelot and all that. But anyway, finally, someone at BMI took pity on me and said, I'll find out. And so we did. And so I don't remember now which of the conglomerates it was, but I wrote them and I said, I want rights to use a line from the Parliaments, Don't Be Sore at Me. And they wrote back and said, we don't have that record. And you know that song is not ours. Well, of course it was theirs, but they don't know it. But I just kept the answer, of course, and just went ahead and used it. So the obscurities, unfortunately, get zip.
1: I mean, that's a real crime.
0: Oh, it is a crime. Some of these people you can't find, period. And especially some of the smaller labels. So now, if someone's still alive, they can probably register the work with Sound Exchange. And if it's verified that it was them and all that, then they'd get something. But unfortunately, most of these people are not alive. Either the label owner or the artist.
1: Okay. Now... When I was doing radio back in the 80s...
0: That was performing rights. BMI, CSAC, ASCAP. That's performing rights.
1: Right.
0: That's only the writer and the publisher. The artist...
1: Yeah, that's why we had to write down...
0: Yeah.
1: Yeah.
0: You had to. Exactly.
1: BMI logging week.
0: Right. Exactly. That's the way they used to do it. And as I say, the writer... And of course, the money went to the publisher. And it was up to the publisher to dole it back to the writer. And they had statutory rates at that point. It was 2 cents per selection per side when you were filling out those papers. And it's not that now. But that did not help the artist or the label.
1: Yeah. I didn't know. And then...
0: Hang on a minute. Don't go away.
1: They do.
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0: Hooked WGN Radio. I'm Raleigh James. Robert in Chicago wanted to hear Ral Donner on Gone Records, 1961. Yeah, interesting. I always thought that'd be a great record for Elvis, and actually, the record before it by Ral Donner was a cover of Presley record, The Girl of My Best Friend, and Gone picked it up and then re-released it, became a nationwide hit, and then they did You Don't Know What You Got Till You Lose It, which was big as well here in the States. Chicago boy, born in Norwood Park, and was on, you know, a lot of local talent shows as a kid. Had the Rockin' Five and the Gents in high school, and doing some TV stuff and some of the stuff on Alan Freed show and all that. And you know, but it really was about three hits: "Girl, My Best Friend," "You Don't Know What You Got Till You Lose It," and "She's Everything I Wanted You to Be." Yes, and he continued to record. He was on Reprised. He was on Redbird. But nothing hit. And you know, after Elvis died, he got some interest from people who thought he sounded like him, which is it was the voiceover narration in This Is Elvis, the film. And left us in 1984, sadly. It was lung cancer. He was only 41 years old. All right, so 888-876-5593. And we're still talking to Nick in Baltimore about music rights, so I cut you off. What else you got?
1: That's okay. I was just going to say, before I left WNAV, we had to do it all by hand, but now I think it's handled by a computer. It's all, you know, printed in, it's printed out, and it's on the computer. And
0: I'm sure that's true. I haven't been asked by BMI, ASCAP, or CSAC for an audit, you know, a couple weeks like you did, in years. None of them ask for that. So I don't know what they're doing now. Sound Exchange, however, makes me tell them every month exactly what I played. Not that it helps them, you know. Again, if they can find the Shamal label, good luck.
1: Well, I mean, that's what I had. But I had another question, but it was radio related.
0: Okay.
1: And I promise I'll get off. Yeah. And that is the old WIBG signal.
0: Yeah, 990. It had a real null to the north. To the north, and the suburbs moved out that way and just killed them.
1: Yeah, well, we were talking to a friend of mine, and we were talking to one of the engineers over there. It's a Salem station now. He said that they fixed the signal. He said that when it was Wibbage, he said they never really were up to full power at night. You know, they were 10,000 watts, but he said they were something like 8,500 or something like that. He said that their pattern was, you know, it was just not, you know, it was just messed up. So they went in and they fixed it, and they're actually the full 10,000 watts at night. But I remember, I couldn't get them at night. I got NOX here at night.
0: Right.
1: But I got them during the day.
0: Sure, and actually, arguably, NOX at night was a better station because Galbraith was on at night, and I loved him. But anyway, and there were, of course, a lot of good people on Wibbage, don't get me wrong, but Rob Galbraith was my man in the mid-60s. It was not so much power, as there were all sorts of things wrong with that single signal, I think, in terms of how it was engineered. But it was Storer, you know, so what do you expect? I haven't talked to anybody who has tried to, you know, pick him up in Bucks County, and that was really the weakness. You know, you could hear him fine in Philly. And when South Philly kind of left the area, a lot of them went to New Jersey. That wasn't a problem. But the ones who went to Bucks County, well, that was out of the coverage area for the most part. And FIL was much, you know, much better at night than that. But that's interesting. I don't know what Salem did, and I haven't been there to hear it, but I'd be curious.
1: I get them here where we live now. I get them during the day. I mean, fine, actually.
0: Real
1: They're
0: well in the
1: listenable.
0: In the day, I could see that, you know, in terms of that distance. I wouldn't doubt that
1: night,
0: for a minute. At night, that'd be tough, I would think.
1: They're gone.
0: Yeah, they're supposed to be. if they did it right, they're supposed to be. But I, now that you mention it, I'd be curious to know what they did. But I think whatever it was, it wasn't just raising the wattage. It would have to be changing that pattern somehow.
1: Yeah, he said they had to readjust the pattern.
0: Yeah, that's what would do it, you know, because the difference between 8,800 watts and 10,000 watts is really negligible in a lot of ways. So it would, and then of course we also don't know the all important ground system, you know, because so many of these stations just spent absolutely nothing on the ground system, and that is such a factor. But actually, that signal is weird at night. A lot of it's water because it kind of goes southeast, so it would kind of skim Dover and then go out to the Atlantic. You know, it doesn't have anything to the north is the problem, including
1: the fish would get it.
0: And you know, I mean, arguably, you got no problem in South Philly at all, or parts of South Jersey at all. You know, Vineland is starting to break up, but I'd say more than anything, that's where you start to get problems. But north, that's pretty tight. You're having problems at night, even, you know, it ain't getting to Trenton very well. You know, so that, at least that's what, I don't know what else. And you know, daytime it was considerably better, but you know, it's still directional. You know, there were separate patterns. Daytime was 50,000, nighttime was 10,000. They were absolutely separate patterns, and that transmitter site, I'm sure, has not moved, and not far from WFIL actually. That's sort of where they all are, off of Ridge Pike.
1: Yeah, and I understand that they're in that original building.
0: Oh, you mean the studios? Because it wasn't at the transmitter.
1: Yeah.
0: Oh yes. That was one thing Storer did. He had impressive buildings. And it was a brick building.
1: They told us that they were still in that building.
0: Oh, well, that was a nice building.
1: Least, you know, yeah. So, it's, I don't know, that's what I had, so I just wanted to slip in here real quick. I didn't mean to call again, but I figured, well.
0: I'm delighted you did.
1: okay.
0: So, absolutely, we'll talk to you soon.
1: I enjoyed the interview with Steve.
0: Oh, yeah, it was fun. Yeah, and I'll look forward to hearing more as far
1: and
0: as
1: and hearing goes. Johnny last night.
0: Oh yeah, cool, always too. Good. All right, good deal. Thanks. Talk to you soon.
1: Thanks.
0: Yeah. So Lafayette Hill. Yeah, I forget the street name, but Lafayette Hill. That's where it was. 888-876-5593, 8888 Raleigh. And what are we doing here? Nick is in Chicago. So all right, Nick, you still with us?
2: Yeah, I'm still here. I'm awake.
0: Yeah, excellent.
2: thank you.
0: Excellent.
2: Yeah, two Nicks in a row. Wow.
0: Yeah.
2: I'm going to jump around with a few things here. Yesterday, I listen to radio when it's late, usually horizontally, meaning I'm like dozing off and I catch this and that. It has nothing to do with the show or the person on it, you know, has to do with me. But I heard you say for Nick. It caught my attention right away. I left my heart in San Francisco.
0: Yes.
2: Do you remember who the artist was who sang that? Was that Tony Bennett?
0: No, that is. And, you know, I listened to a lot of them because, like, almost 500 people have recorded it. And the first one, the first recording, because the record came out in 1953. And the first was a woman who used to do it on stage, Clara May. And she tried to get Tennessee Ernie Ford to do it, and he wasn't interested. And so the first recording was a woman named Seal. I don't have her version. But Tony, the reason.
2: But it was a male.
0: Yeah, no. No, I'm telling you. What happened was Tony Bennett was on tour, and he was going to be appearing at the Fairmont Hotel in San Francisco. And so his arranger had said, you know, how about this song, I Left My Heart in San Francisco? And so he did it there at the Fairmont. And of course, you know, the mayor's there, and the new mayor is there as well, you know, a couple mayors. And everybody loved it. And so Columbia at the end of 61 said, you know, you got something there. And they recorded it, and it came out in early 62, and it is the definitive version. There is nobody who has touched it. I mean, that is a Tony Bennett song, and believe me.
2: Yeah, it's not about his voice, but was it Tony Bennett who sang that one yesterday?
0: Yes, it was not only Tony. Yes, it was Tony Bennett, and it was not only his voice. What it really was the production value on that record was just excellent. And
2: it was good, yeah.
0: Yeah, and nobody, I mean, everybody and their brother did that song, literally. But I 500 versions or so. But I never heard anybody nail it like that production on Tony Bennett. And it really was a group effort. The producers involved in that were every bit of important as his voice, although his voice was great for it.
2: Yeah. Okay, yeah. And then I want to ask one other little thing. I won't go through all the stuff we got here with the newspapers. It'll take too long. You have other people waiting. But from Wednesday, that's, now it's into Thursday, but August 19th, the Chicago Sun-Times, it says in a obituary here of Frank Beard, 1949. It's my year of birth.
0: Right.
2: He's the top drummer. But he has no beard. They show a picture of him from 2008. I thought it was ironic. He has no beard. The other two guys they show got those long beards that they were.
0: We talked at length about Frank last night. And in fact, I normally wouldn't be playing ZZ Top. But since they did, I heard it on the X. I had to play it because that was just great. He was the real deal. And, again, not my thing, but very much acclaimed. Very much acclaimed, a big success. And, an outpouring on his own. He was in hospice care right before he died, so he hadn't been doing that well, but the group still is touring, and they took off some time for Frank's death, and then they'll go back to it and dedicate a concert to him, probably one in Austin.
2: It says here that the Rolling Stones guitar in the newspaper, Rolling Stones guitarist Keith Richards helped induct the trio into the Rock and Roll Hall of Fame in 2004, and he joked, when I first saw them, quoting Keith Richards, I thought, and then I quote him, I hope these guys are not on a run.
0: Right, I mentioned.
2: This guy is not going to work. So he must have had a beard at that time.
0: No, it's not that. It was the way they were dressed. But I mentioned that last night. Yeah, that they looked like disguises that wouldn't hold. Yeah. So, we talked at length.
2: Yeah, then about India and the snakes.
0: Yes.
2: Not India, but you talked about snakes. But in India, when the British first colonized it, it was so prevalent, for like in the old movies made in the late 30s and into the 40s, where they have a guy playing a flute, sitting with his legs crossed on the ground, and he takes off a cover of a small round wicker basket, and this snake rises up from it, and he's playing this flute. And the British, though, weren't used to that. You know, they were afraid of it. They actually decided to offer a reward to people.
0: Yeah, for every dead snake.
2: And what happened was
0: they bred them for profit.
2: The people learned how to help the snakes mate.
0: Yeah.
2: So they went.
0: Right.
2: If they weren't afraid of them, they would have even more snakes to keep turning in. So that's an interesting story.
0: Yeah.
2: And I'll wrap it up with this so you can get other people. Oh, the guy calls in from Covington. I guess that's Covington, Kentucky.
0: Yes, it is.
2: Cincinnati, Ohio.
0: Yes, it is.
2: If we can ask him, I'm trying to figure out. There's a man who built a famous bridge afterwards, but at that time he supposedly built a really massive, strong bridge, and it was so impressive that he was chosen to build the Brooklyn Bridge. But this bridge that he built was under the request of Abraham Lincoln at the beginning of the Civil War. From south side of Cincinnati, Ohio, to Covington, Kentucky. So is that bridge still standing? Or if you remember to ask him, just say that. And a guy called in, because I'm amazed by that. I grew up in Brooklyn as a kid.
0: It's a suspension bridge. It was created in the mid, 1860, like right after the Civil War. And it was wire cable technology, and that's what led him to be ahead of that Brooklyn Bridge. And at the time when it opened, it was the longest suspension bridge in the world.
2: Oh, wow.
0: So Unfortunately, the guy who built it died of tetanus before the Brooklyn Bridge construction really began. So he didn't actually build it, as far as that go.
2: He was involved with some of the beginnings of it, but his son took over, and his son got sick too.
0: Right. His wife got involved, Emily.
2: Okay. And they'd be watching the construction across the East River and with binoculars to make sure it's going along well. But they made the foundation very solid. So anyhow,
0: the bridge is still there. It's still active, both vehicular and pedestrian. So it's active.
2: Wow, isn't that amazing? Yeah, well, the guy supposedly, I think I saw a picture of it once somewhere real fast they showed. And it's just a massive thing, you know. Something that you picture a guy from Germany who's an engineer would want to build something that would hold up using the only thing he knew, which is just massive amounts of rock, you know.
0: Well, they've enhanced it over the years. And in the 1950s, this was horrible, I thought. They enhanced it with a metal grid. It was steel, a deck. And when you drive over it, your tires would have, they'd hum. It was just loud. And so a lot of people were calling it the singing bridge.
2: Yeah, that could be something that can be annoying sometimes if you listen to, like, a radio station.
0: Yeah.
2: There was another thing that was I got on the radio about the Beatles. Pete Best, you know, he was the original drummer.
0: Yes, he was.
2: You know that.
0: They fired him.
2: And then Richard Starkey, who became Ringo Starr, was brought on to it, you know, because I forgot which one. The one had that who got shot. He felt that Pete Best was too conventional.
0: No, they all thought that he wasn't that professional, that he wasn't that good, but it was Brian Epstein who fired him. But the band requested it. The boys requested it after their EMI audition. And so they just felt he wasn't up for it. And it took Pete Best by surprise. And, of course, he later released some records like Best of the Beatles and all that. But nothing really ever hit.
2: Yeah, and then the last thing is that about Pete Best, he ended up working in England.
0: Who?
2: Working for
0: who is this?
2: 10 years. Pete Best.
0: Okay.
2: He ended up working for 10 years, according to this thing I heard on the radio, for the unemployment department.
0: There was another thing about him, if you really dig deep, and that he was... John's in here saying, shut up. I will hear in a moment. He was using pills. I'm trying to clean it up as best I can. But there was a substance problem.
2: Oh, okay.
0: All
2: okay.
0: Right.
2: I'll let you move on because you got the...
0: I got commercials, but thanks for calling. I appreciate it.
2: Okay, thank you.
0: That's right.
2: Okay. Sorry about that.
0: Yes, WGN is a for-profit station, so we'll pick it up right here in moments right there on WGN Radio.

0: GM Radio. I'm Raleigh James. That's the Statler Brothers version, 1993. And that's when Marty and Whiting wanted to hear. We played him the hit last night, which was Ray Stevens. And Ray Stevens did have it as a hit in 1971. But, of course, this song goes back to 1939. And, Lulu Bell and Scotty. Remember them well. And along the way, everybody, Al Brumley, I think Al Brumley actually wrote it. And he finally did record it in the 60s. So a long time later, but Roy Acuff and John Hartford and, a bunch of people, but there, J.D. Sumner, you name it. There it is, 888-876-5593-8888. Raleigh and Bill in Chicago, if he's still with us, welcome back to WGN Radio.
1: How you doing, Raleigh?
0: All right, thanks for waiting.
1: That's okay. The reason I called you, the gentleman from Muskegon, Michigan, you were mentioning the station out of Darrell, Texas. It brought memories back when I was a kid in the late 40s and early 50s. My parents used to listen to that station all the time. We lived south of Fort Wayne, Indiana, about 20 miles. And we'd get the station at night. They'd listen to the different religious programs
0: right.
1: on there.
0: Sure.
1: That they had. And I understood that I was told that if you went near that antenna over in Mexico, his transmitter, your hair would stand up on end.
0: Well,
1: it was so powerful.
0: Yeah, those stations were interesting when the station X-Rock, when they became X-Rock in 1973, I remember the jocks took fluorescent light tubes, which became lightsabers because of course they lit up. So yeah. But you know, when you're talking about high power stations, and the highest we had in the States was the experimental years of WLW when they were 500,000 watts. And I'll tell you, they got a lot of complaints because the lights would never go off in the barns near Mason, you know, and people were hearing them in the day in Hawaii, and you know, on and on it goes. So yeah, that's the beauty of AM. It propagates so nicely, especially off the ionosphere layer at night. Yeah.
1: Right. And also, you haven't mentioned, what's his name? Wolfman.
0: Yes.
1: He is on rebroadcast of his shows.
0: On on WGN. Absolutely
1: true. Yeah, WGN from 2 o'clock a.m. till 5 o'clock a.m. Sunday morning.
0: After
1: in Michigan, that'd be 3 to 6.
0: After Steve and Johnny.
1: Right, after Steve and Johnny, they play the old Wolfman shows.
0: Yeah.
1: And also, you mentioned different people. I remember back in the 50s in Indianapolis with Bouncing Bill Baker and Jim Shelton and Easy Gwynn, and I knew Dick Summer real well, and then Bernie Herman on WIRE of Nightbeat.
0: Sure.
1: Those were the shows you listened to back then.
0: Yeah, absolutely.
1: But otherwise, I just thought I'd mention that I happened to hear you talking to the gentleman from Muskegon, Michigan, talking about him, and Wolfman as well. Just telling him that Wolfman is on if he wants to hear what he sounded like.
0: Yes, well, what he sounded like in more recent years. That was recorded not during the time he was on XCRF, obviously.
1: It wasn't during that time. It, I think it was when he was on the Chicago for a while.
0: It was after XCRB even. It was something they syndicated.
1: Well, he was somewhere in the 80s or 70s.
0: Yeah, and
1: 70s,
0: he was 80s. Right. He was doing that out of L.A. Yep.
1: Right, because he plays a lot of 60 music.
0: Yep.
1: 70 music. That's mainly what it is. Sometimes you'll get into late 50s music.
0: Yep.
1: But I thought I'd let you know that was going on.
0: Yeah, good plug. Glad you did.
1: I still listen to you every night. I just don't.
0: Well, we're glad to have you anytime you want.
1: Okay, can I ask you a question?
0: I'll try to answer it.
1: Okay. Have you ever heard from Jim in Richmond? I haven't heard him for a while. What's he doing?
0: No, I'll tell you, it was a little bit of tough love. Where it is we'd love to hear from Jim any time that he is making gains toward his independence because, we've been on it a long time and there doesn't really seem to be much gains there. So,
1: I know what you mean because I would hear him and I'd think to myself because I'm totally blind myself now, but for about the last 10 years. But the thing of it is, you can't just give up.
0: Well, and you got to
1: do stuff or get people to help you do stuff, to teach you how to do the stuff so you can do it.
0: Well, and that's been right, and that's been it. He's been tremendously dependent on people to help him through his daily chores, but he's basically not any more independent than he was a few years ago. So we said, hey, anytime you've made an independent gain, you're doing something on your own, we want to hear about it. But other than we don't. And so you know, there comes a point. I can't tell you how much email I got from people who are just, I don't want to hear it. You know, because
1: sometimes I would hear it too, and I would say, "Oh, come on!"
0: Yeah, right. You know, get a grip, right?
1: I mean, you know.
0: Well, and it's really tough because some of the decisions he'll have to make that we've talked about, you know, where he is not conducive to living independently, and that's that's something that he'll have to come to grips with. But you know, you know, a couple of years later, when there's no change, we figured, well, call us when there is.
1: Okay. I was just curious. I haven't heard him for quite a while.
0: Yeah, that's what the deal
1: is. And also another person who's here once in a while, I've heard her for a while. I think she's here in Chicago. I think was her nickname Tubby or something like that?
0: I haven't heard from Tubby in a little while either. I hope she's okay. That's true.
1: Now that
0: you mention it, it's been a while. Yeah, time moves on, but you're right. That is a concern. I agree.
1: Right. I just wonder whatever happened, if their people are still, if they're sick somewhere or something happened to them or not. Cause
0: I hope she's okay. Maybe she'll check in.
1: Maybe so. All right. Well, I'll let you go then. So
0: thanks for calling.
1: I holler about Wolfman Jack.
0: Yes. I'm glad you brought it up. Thanks. Appreciate it.
1: Okay.
0: Right. Yeah. Yeah. Perfect to get a plug for WGN carrying the, the old syndicated show. And I think, he did those like in the late 80s maybe. But in any event, we have a Floyd in Florida. Welcome back to WGN Radio. Are you still with us, Floyd?
2: Yeah, really. This is a group or a couple of duo, I guess it's Brewer and Shipley. They had a song called I thought they were saying One Toe.
0: No, it's One Toe, One Toke Over the Line. It was about drugs. Yeah.
2: Yeah, I didn't know. And I didn't catch it. I thought it was a religious song.
0: Yeah, because it says Sweet Jesus. Yes, right. It's not. Yes.
2: And then what happened was apparently this Lawrence Welk group got a hold of that. They sang that on the air. And I thought, well, it's just completely innocent. But I heard that the FBI investigated.
0: No, this can't be. This can't be right.
2: Well, that's what I thought too. I thought that's impossible. Lawrence Welk is just as homespun as any group can get, and the of course it was during the time of what's his name Hoover. But this business, Guy and Rolna sang it, and I thought that's impossible because these folks are just as down to earth, homespun in North Dakota. Just folks.
0: Well,
2: that anybody can get.
0: There's a lot of Lawrence Welk was absolutely squeaky clean, and he to such an extent he fired people if they were wearing dresses too short or anything like that.
2: Yep.
0: So they did the song. You're right, and they missed the drug reference. They didn't understand it entirely, and they just focused.
2: I didn't get it either.
0: Sweet Jesus,
2: I missed it too.
0: And so what was funny, and I'll bet you there's still a clip on this, is that he introduced it as a modern spiritual.
2: my word!
0: It just hilarious. So
2: Yeah, and I thought the same thing, Rolly. He's just singing about Jesus being getting his trials and tribulations and such as that.
0: No. It's not Sweet Jesus in the sense they were thinking.
2: Yeah. Well, Rolly, the tune was catchy. The instrumental bit of it, that when they come on the singer harmony.
0: Yeah.
2: It just took me by surprise. Actual meaning of it because of one word.
0: Well, there's more than that one word. But in any event, if you know all the lyrics, but it did take Lawrence Welk by surprise. But no, the only song to my

0: When Jack Gale was there, had this thing where they said, send us a postcard and we'll send you all the four-letter words in Louie Louie. And they got more answers, they got more postcards than anything else they ever did. And, of course, they sent it back and it were words like ship and boat and, you know, all sorts of four-letter words, but none of them were dirty because none was dirty. But, you know, it was the best thing that happened to the Kingsmen because that actually was a sucky song. But when people thought that it was just filthy, when kids thought that, it became a huge hit.
1: Hey, whatever. Now, one other thing. This is something different. WGN, they were also a superstation for television.
0: Oh,
1: cable TV took off.
0: Right.
1: There was a guy that had a show on there, Bob Cromie, the Cromie Circle.
0: Okay.
1: Now, he's probably gone now. I tried to look him up on the internet, and he keeps coming up with some guy, maybe it's his father. Way back in the 1800s, that can't be the same guy. I'm thinking this must be his dad or maybe a grandfather. Bob Cromie had an interview show on that station. I only caught that by accident the first time. I don't think I seen it very often. Maybe about 2 or 3 o'clock in the morning, I'd get off work, and I'd just go to sleep in the recliner in front of the TV. I'd wake up, and there he'd be.
0: Yeah, he was a reporter for the Tribune. And, gosh, he's been dead since, like, around 1999 or 2000. But he did have Cromie Circle, which actually was somewhat syndicated as far as to some degree. But anyway, yeah, GN, like WOR and WTBS, were considered to be the quote-unquote superstations, of course.
1: Oh, they were. And, Raleigh, can you help me up, or can you do this? Can you play that One Toe? Is that the title of that song, One Toe Over the Line?
0: It's One
1: the
0: Toke. It's One Toke, T-O-K-E.
1: Oh, my goodness. Can you do that?
0: Well, yeah. I normally wouldn't because it's a horrible song. Yeah, I remember it, so I had to play it ad nauseum when it was a hit. But sure. I'll play it for you, and we'll go over the lyrics afterwards since you seem to be confused. All right, thanks. Appreciate it.
1: Well, thank you. Bye.
0: Okay, bye. All right, so 888-876-5593 on WGN Radio.

0: WGN Radio. I'm Raleigh James. And yeah, I can see how the Lawrence Welk crew kind of missed that because, of course, the euphemism for that train taking me home. You know, a lot of gospel songs like How Long Has That Train Been Gone? Oh, I love that, actually. And others, kind of a metaphor for going to heaven. Well, in this case, it's going to hell. It's a song about excess. And it's considered to be the stoner song of the decade. Yeah, well, 71 it came out. But the reality is it was basically that you're so stoned that things are not good. And and talks about learn the pain that my mama said if I should choose to make a part of me would surely strike me dead. Well, he was pretty much on the way at that point. So that's what it was. So yeah, indeed. All right, 888-8. I never thought I'd be explaining one toke over the line to anybody. 888-876-5593-8888 Raleigh. Eduardo in Tampa, what is up tonight?
1: Yeah, good evening. I missed your show on Tuesday.
0: Yeah, but, where were you?
1: Just making sure other

0: people were talking about, non-political, I like to do.
1: Yes, absolutely.
0: Actually, I was calling somebody from Chicago right before your show.
1: Good.
0: And so that's why I'm calling in late. But tomorrow,
1: yes,
0: I'm not calling anybody. And the first person I'm going to call as far as radio show is guess who?
1: Well,
0: your show.
1: Well, thank you. We're going to celebrate National Radio Day, are we?
0: Yeah.
1: Okay.
0: Yeah, you could say that.
1: Okay.
0: But I was going to talk about, real quickly, Ellsworth, Maine, Autumn Mowry, 24 years old, candle. John says he sort of this candle pin bowling.
1: Oh, candle pin bowling. Yeah, very big in Boston.
0: Yeah, this one's in Maine.
1: Yeah,
0: she took over the business. They owed money, and she took over. She married the guy that, I guess, partnered up with him. He owed him some game shop.
1: Okay.
0: And so now they own the place.
1: Well, good enough. Why not? And I think they're doing an outreach because they want to have people financially support the nostalgia of the world's oldest known candle pin setter machine still in use. That is the deal. And it's not a big thing. I don't know. They got, 10 lanes or something? So they're pretty much full all the time.
0: Mm-hmm.
1: You got a book as far as that goes. But so it's small, but it's down home and kind of cute. And, yeah, candle pin bowling, not my thing, but in the Northeast, especially Boston, it is the way to bowl.
0: Yeah, and it's good to see a young person like that, kind of be responsible and, be kind of like the manager of the place.
1: Yeah, sure.
0: I think it's a good story, yeah.
1: Yeah. Now, have you ever seen candlepin bowling?
0: No.
1: All right.
0: I mean...
1: Well, here's the deal. It's not...
0: like a regular bowling? Yeah.
1: No, it's,
0: bowling.
1: It's not like regular bowling. It uses a ball that's, maybe 5 inches across at most. There's no finger holes in it. And the pins don't look the same. They're tall, thin things. And you get three rolls per frame. And, of course, the balls are notoriously different and the pins are notoriously different as far as that goes. They also leave. They don't sweep away the fallen pins during your three tries.
0: Okay.
1: So they leave them on the lane. And so they can be hit by the ball to help knock more pins down. So it's kind of cumulative. So in three rolls, maybe you can get them all. But the reality is it's harder because of the ball being so small and the pins being so thin. And there's never been a perfect game in candle pin history.
0: Oh, wow.
1: And, we're bowling perfect games. 300 games are fairly common. So, it's what can I tell you? It's Maine. But real real big in Boston and areas like that. And, I guess it's whatever you get used to, but it's almost like not the same sport.
0: Yeah. Hey, tomorrow I'll tell you about three universities, I guess, that are got their students at Brandon Hospital.
1: Whoa, okay.
0: Pretty interesting. Yeah, I mean, it feels like a classroom, but, yeah, I feel like Galen, Kaiser, Rasmussen, all three of them, just people from young people from there.
1: Huh.
0: Interesting.
1: All right.
0: Yeah.
1: Well, good deal.
0: I'll talk about it tomorrow. So
1: okay.
0: We're about to run out of time.
1: Yes, I am,
0: okay,
1: actually.
0: Thank you,
1: good
0: Riley,
1: to talk to you. Thanks.
0: Call.
1: Appreciate
0: thank
1: it. All right. And apologies to James. We'll get to his stories. He has some good ones, too, tomorrow night. Yes, it is a National Radio Day. I'll celebrate by showing up, and you'll celebrate by calling, and I'll look forward to that. Until then, that's a wrap. We thank Adam for keeping us on the air and John for screening your calls. We thank Steve Probst for joining us in the first hour and Stan for calling in. We'll do it all again 21 hours from now. I'm Raleigh James, it's WGN Radio.
2: 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I'm Grant Marshall, 2020 news, real stories, real fun. Pully's Academy, key clone flops. Reports of a body and a piece of luggage by the side of the road down under has led to a real doubt-back mistake rouse in Australia. Police Academy spree brought a flurry of fuzz to the scene, but after close to a day of intense investigation, it was announced drop-dead gorgeous was really a discarded sex doll. Fake femme fatale looked very realistic, reports Captain Crocodile Dundee. Suitcase closed. junk food funky, down and dirty DoorDash disorder due to some dirtbag delivery deviant, Cleveland.com reports. Cops say the filthy animal pulling in to pick up his package at Panera got caught by workers. They're putting his paws down, his pants. Staffers so sickened they directed him to disregard the delivery. That's when the dirty dog became belligerent, purportedly pushing one worker and trying to grab the order. Cops cuffed the clown very carefully. The Great Train Flobbery, a rolling rail robbery ripped through California's Cajon Pass, where five freight felons allegedly figured they'd found the perfect payday. Deputies say one bandit blasted bullets from a moving train at railroad police, missing his mark. By Wednesday, five men were behind bars, burglary tools reportedly riding shotgun. The suspected shooter faces attempted murder charges. Apparently their getaway train had a one-way ticket to the Hoosgow. And that's what's happening. I'm Grant Marshall, 2020 News.
1: 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We started right at 10. 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

0: WGN Radio. I'm Raleigh James. We have 3 hours to spend together, and I hope to hear from you, but the first hour will be an absolute joy, I can tell already. It's been one of those days. Wait a minute. I say wait a minute because this is the second Coca-Cola that has opened on everything. If I had show prep, it would all be history by now, but fortunately, I just wing it. In any event, without further ado, and before anything else untoward happens, and I do expect it at any moment, we welcome Steve Probst to WGN Radio. Steve, how are you?
1: What a setup. I hope I'm not the reason.
0: Oh, no, it's been like this for a couple of weeks. Windows 11 and I have been fighting over networking, and that's not an unusual story, I'm sure. But in the mix, everything has possibly gone wrong that could. And so, today has been spill everything over everything day. So I'm not 100% sure, but I spilled nothing over what was the first rock and roll record, and I do want to get to that. But before I do, I've been trying to order Ruben Molina's book, and as you know, the Facebook thing seems to be out of print. But I found a site that has it, and I thought to myself, well, how dangerous could this be? But, because you just never know what you're getting on these sites. But I figured I'd ask you, have you ever heard of Sonic Market Shop?
1: No, that's one I've missed, but you can order it from Ruben. Even though it was sold out, he told me that he re-upped the order and has books on hand. So
0: is that Post Office Box 6074, La Puente, California 91747? Can you do it online?
1: I memorized it.
0: Yeah.
1: It is La Puente, so yeah. I assume that's the good address, and I would contact him through Facebook. If you're a Facebook friend, you can direct message him and check it out that way.
0: Okay.
1: Tell him that I told you that he told me that he re-upped the book and actually added a couple of sections or a few additions to the new. I guess you'd call it improved work that I think is constantly evolving.
0: Oh, great.
1: Cha-cha-cha.
0: Great. Okay. You know, I went to his Facebook page and, of course, saw your review, among other things, and did not see, because in the past he had a thing where you can order it, you know, and all that. So I will have somebody who does Facebook message him. So I lurk under other people's IDs. So,
1: yeah. I think he removed the order part because he did run out, but then he ordered a reprint, and it's actually a couple of things that aren't in the original one, so
0: good.
1: You get an improved version. Maybe you'll have it next time. We can talk about it.
0: Yeah, and he is making the rounds, lots of events, but one that I thought was really interesting and absolutely free is on August 30th, Sunday, from 2 to 3 at the L.A. Library downtown. And he's going to be there along with Melissa Duenas, who is doing the East Side Story project, which I don't know much about, and Oscar Garza, who is with USC's Arts Journalism Program. But do we know anything about the East Side Story project?
1: No, I don't know about that. Actually, that's a series of LPs
0: that
1: came out with various lowrider.
0: Yes, I have them.
1: Oh, you have them.
0: Well, all of them.
1: Tell me about them.
0: Yeah, no, I have all of them. And as far as that goes, but I so she was creator of that. So it's just the vinyl and the CDs of that. Interesting. Did not.
1: Yeah, and Oscar Garza, he has a interesting take. Anybody that deals in used records has come across name tags on records. This record belongs to, Sally Smith, and it oftentimes gives an address, in some cases gives a phone number. Well, he made it his goal to write to some of these people and send them photocopies of the label and say, is this person still here, and what can you tell me about the records? Now,
0: this is great.
1: I think that's going to be part of his presentation, so I won't give it away. But that's sort of a variation on what Ruben did. You know, it's what you find on the label that wasn't on the record when it was first pressed up.
0: Wow, that is such a great idea, because all of us who have gone to the swap meets and everything else, and, you know, used to be come January when the kids would go off to college, mom would take the records to the swap meet unbeknownst to the kid and sell them. And I got all the yellow Atlantics that way for a dime each, which was pretty amazing. But I often wondered, a good smattering of my records have exactly that. Usually they were those return address label type things where it gave your name and address. And I've always wondered, you know, like, who is Joanne? Well, who, you know, all that kind of stuff. That's fascinating that he found them.
1: What cities they're in can be sort of helpful, too. One time I was looking for records in Santa Ana. I remember going into this thrift store, and I found some very rare records, including the L Rays on Checker, the early variation on the Dells before they were the Dells, Darling I Know, great record, and somebody's name and address and phone number. I think they were in Fontana or somewhere in the Inland Empire. So I couldn't resist. I had to call up and say, do you have any more records? These were so great.
0: Yeah.
1: And the woman on the other end of the phone said, oh, my God, these are records that are stolen from us. I didn't want to.
0: Oh, God.
1: I did not want to get involved in her little soap opera, so all I did is I gave her the name of the thrift store, and I say, if you go down there, you might find what's left of the records that once belonged to whatever relative it was. This was a long time ago, so I don't remember the particulars, but I don't think she wanted her records back. But,
0: right, and you were not about to do that, I don't think.
1: Well, it didn't work out that way, but I did tip her off as best I could where to find the remaining records, if there were any. You know, but just great stuff.
0: Oh, yeah. What a great project. Well, that'd be a good date, and it's moderated by Oliver Wang, who apparently is a collector and a sociology professor at CS Long Beach.
1: I was thinking of going myself. I'm not sure that date is really a day I can show up there, but if things fall into place, well, maybe I'll, you know, swing by and check out the happenings.
0: Well, it's interesting.
1: Ruben will draw a good crowd.
0: Oh, absolutely. And an hour later, actually, too, I guess, after that, he'll be in Echo Park at Story's Bookstore doing a signing.
1: Oh, he's pretty active. He just came back from Mexico and goes. He's been known to take his record spinning show to Japan and more or less around the world. So guy's pretty active.
0: Good for him.
1: Yeah.
0: Now, interestingly, we had a caller, Ken, who calls regularly, who decided he's forming a doo-wop group. He's looking for members. And he decided he'd call themselves the Enchantments. And I said, well, it is an original, and I could name 10. But when I started to look around, I came up with the Enchantments, who were on Pharaoh, an Eddie Davis label, with an answer record to Farmer John. Are you aware of this group?
1: Yeah, I can't tell you who was in it, and it's the with two E's in chat, of course.
0: Yes.
1: That's a super rare record and pretty expensive record. It was probably the hardest to find and most sought after Pharaoh, F-A-R-O, label record of Eddie Davis's very active workshop. It so happens I don't have a copy. Darn it.
0: Yeah, absolutely. Well, it was interesting, of course, because those Pharaoh records, Eddie had had the desire to put the group faces on all the records, as you know, because you've seen them. Well, there were 10 members of this group.
1: Right.
0: And they're all there, right there on the right-hand side of the record. So
1: it's called the Floating Head label.
0: Right, exactly. And that's exactly what it was. No necks. But
1: right. He had a black singer named Chick Carlton.
0: Sure.
1: Whom he teamed up with a couple of Mexican-Americans because he thought Chick Carlton was a very light-skinned black singer, so he thought that the skin colors would complement each other. That was, Floating Heads again. You know, he had to take care of business that way. He called the group the Majestics.
0: There were several. Right, another T-H-E-E. Yeah. And you mentioned Chick Carlton. He wrote "I'm in Love with Your Daughter."
1: Ah, yeah. Well, okay. Chick Carlton was part of that operation, and you know, really a nice guy. I talked to him in the past. I don't know if he's still with us, but last I heard, he was in, I think he was in Vegas.
0: Okay.
1: Well, everybody ends up in Vegas.
0: Oh.
1: I mean, everybody.
0: Well, with California taxes, it'll be more than everybody soon. Yeah, I think.
1: Yeah, if in doubt, they're in Vegas.
0: Right. That's about it. So interesting stuff. Hang on a minute. Don't go away. I want to mention the Sea Crane Company. And if you like what we're talking about, then you obviously like radio. And if you like radio, well, you should know about the Sea Crane Company, and maybe you do. But right now, I want to mention the CC Pocket Radio. It's a great little transistor radio. It'll fit in your purse or your pocket either way. And you'll celebrate National Radio Day in style. That's tomorrow, by the way. And the CC Pocket is great. Firstly, I'm hard on my toys, and it's indestructible. Mine still plays, which is a miracle. It's very lightweight. It's durable. It's easy to hold. It's got rubber sides and a pocket clip. But what it's really got that makes this radio terrific is it's got terrific reception, AM and FM. It'll beat most anything else other than other Sea Crane radios completely out of the game. It's just terrific. It's got five memory button presets, there you go, and a timer and an alarm and a dial light and all those things. 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

0: is the one and only record by the Enchantments, the A-side anyway, on Feral Records. It's WGN Radio. We're talking to Steve Propes. And I should first ask, do you have any projects you're working on right now?
1: I'm always working on something, but it's sort of a long-distance project. Let me point out about that record.
0: Yeah.
1: That's a favorite. I think it's expensive because it's a Northern Soul.
0: Yeah.
1: Want list type of record. It's sort of Farmer John with strings and a smoother delivery instead of the more basic rock and roll delivery. So I can see that being a Northern Soul favorite. That dance beat, that
0: right.
1: backbeat. Brought you in this case by Eddie Davis, yeah.
0: Yeah, you know, that Northern Soul, that was my biggest disappointment when I first found out about the all-nighters. I thought this was so good because it was my hours and everything, and I thought, how neat all these, and then I found out that the beat they're looking for was because they were all on amphetamines.
1: Yeah,
0: and that's why the cops shut them down, because I thought, well, why would they shut down Wiggins Casino, you know, all that, and that was the deal, and... How sad.
1: Short lifespans.
0: Yes.
1: You know.
0: Yes, exactly. But Northern Soul is still, even though the all-nighters are gone, Northern Soul still is big. So while we're speaking, I just went to Disco's to see. Yeah, it's pricey, all right. Available from, individual sellers, from $811 to $1,500. I don't like it that much.
1: Yeah, it's a great record, but I'll let others enjoy the vinyl.
0: Yes,
1: You can check out the YouTube or whatever. But I hadn't thought about it that much, but it has a lot of the elements of Farmer John without the cranking rock and roll. It's a lot smoother. It's sort of like a Drifters type of arrangement. I was thinking about the Floating Heads label.
0: Yeah.
1: RCA actually participated in the game when they put out a promo of Neil Sedaka singing The Diary because they wanted disc jockeys to know it wasn't Little Anthony.
0: Oh, God. Well, at least it wasn't as bad as Wayne Newton when they wanted them to know he was a guy. So.
1: Yeah, right. But when I first heard The Diary by Neil Sedaka, I thought, I think Little Anthony did have The Diary first, and Neil Sedaka covered him. So, RCA, just wanted to let him know that Little Anthony is not with RCA. It's a wholly different person.
0: Well, that's interesting, because I had always assumed that Neil Sedaka wrote it with Howie Greenfield. So I guess...
1: Well, maybe he did.
0: Yeah,
1: but,
0: so if...
1: That doesn't mean he recorded it first.
0: Absolutely right. And he would have loved for Little Anthony to be a hit. And that's where we'll pick it up, right after the news right here on WGN Radio.

0: WGN Radio. I'm Riley James, and there it is, the first recording of The Diary, Little Anthony and the Imperials. And we're talking to Steve Probst. I told you he knows all. And if you've got any questions or comments, very often he asks me stuff, and I don't know. Well, Steve probably will. So 888-876-5593-8888-ROLLYE. And it's interesting about that, because looking at the dates of this, Steve, this would have been when Neil Sedaka was just a staff writer for Donnie Kirshner. And so
1: Actually, he had a couple of things happening before that. I think his first record was I Go Ape.
0: Which did nothing. Yeah, he absolutely did. But as far as big hits under his own name, I guess it was because George Goldner, who of course put it on end, they pitched pitched Little Anthony, but George didn't like the recording. He didn't think the production worked, and he wouldn't promote it. So with that in mind, from what I understand, that's when Neil Sedaka went himself to RCA and managed.
1: Okay, that makes sense, but I guess if RCA is interested in you in those days, you don't give it a second thought. You know, you follow the example of...
0: Well, exactly.
1: People like Elvis Presley,
0: right,
1: for instance.
0: Right. And just distribution alone, getting a label that has distribution, that's everything.
1: Now, there's a lot to the Neil Sedaka story. And, I guess you'd call that that sort of doo-wop, but from doo-wop to disco, he was... His career was pretty impressive.
0: Well, and it was really a Cinderella story in the 70s, because he was very cold for a while there. And then when Kevin and Tennille recorded Love Will Keep Us Together and it got so high on the charts, that really restarted him.
1: I heard an interview with him after he passed, and he credited Elton John.
0: I would agree that. Yes.
1: Yeah.
0: Absolutely. He's 100% right, and there wouldn't have been no Captain Hill recording it if it weren't for the Elton John connection. But, you know, as far as hits in this country, I think that's what did it. And I like some of his 70s stuff, like Amarillo and stuff. It never really hit, and I loved when he redid his
1: Breaking
0: Up
1: His
0: Heart.
1: Yes,
0: as a ballad. It was just terrific.
1: So. Yeah, it was... It was originally a cha-cha, and he slowed it down, and it really worked. So, now and again, lightning can strike twice.
0: Well, absolutely, and I admit, when we talk Wimpy White records, there aren't many that I love, but my favorite Wimpy White record is still Alice in Wonderland by Neil Sedaka.
1: Okay, well, it's known now across the board.
0: Yeah.
1: I'm trying to think what's my favorite Wimpy White record. We're going to have to...
0: I'd love to know.
1: Postpone. Yeah. Maybe, I wouldn't call Angel Baby a
0: No.
1: In fact, I just saw on the internet tonight, and I guess it's no secret because he publicized it, my friend Ruben Molina is starting a project called Rosie. So
0: I saw that too. And that record is a mystery. It's a mystery how it became as popular as it did and where it wound up and all those things. You know, to the uninitiated, they play it and say, "What the?" But man, absolutely. You know, it was one of John Lennon's favorite records, though. Just loved it.
1: And, the final 50s records that were played by K Earth, if you can believe this, K Earth was once a 50s station.
0: Yeah.
1: Hard to believe when you listen to it now, were Tequila, La Bamba, and Angel Baby. Those were the last holdouts that kept getting action on K Earth before they became rock of the 80s or whatever they are now.
0: I'm not surprised, not at all. And you know, even in the 70s and the early 80s, they went away from that. They were a little too hip for the room. And then in the 90s, they came back and added that stuff. But another mystery was when they hired Huggy Boy, who arguably was a terrible disc jockey, but had tremendous music taste, and wouldn't let him pick his own records. It's like, why would you do that?
1: When they shut down KRLA, you remember KRLA?
0: Oh, very well.
1: he was the His show was the only one that actually got ratings. So, K-Earth booted that, effectively shut down that one plus by, you know, sort of consigning him to whatever. You know, I never really talked to him about it, but I don't think it was a real pleasant experience for him.
0: No, it paid the bills, period, and you can't argue with that. But there was obviously no soul and no love. But just the idea that you'd hire a guy who really was a rotten jock and then not let him do the one thing he did, which is pick the music, that's crazy.
1: Yeah, you know, Huggy, that's the role Huggy should have been in charge of. You're right, because he knew L.A. music backwards
0: absolutely.
1: And forwards.
0: Yeah, you know, Art LeBeau gets a lot of credit, and rightfully so, but the reality is that Art LeBeau was a businessman, and he understood how to market it and how to treat it as a business. Huggy Boy was clueless about that way, but arguably, if I had to put the two of them in the room, I'm going with Huggy Boy.
1: I'll tell you something that was pointed out to me, and I haven't verified this, but it's been said that at least towards the latter part of it, maybe the earlier part of his career, too, Art LeBeau specialized in records he had a piece of.
0: Well, of course. And he'd buy, he'd buy whole labels, you know, like when he bought Calico and things like that, of course. And he had the clubs that he owned and the labels. And, I mean, he absolutely was a businessman. And he came up with Oldies But Goodies, you know, a lot of things that he did that were wonderful. But it was always from a business sense. When he was so big at KRLA, there was always someone behind him. Maybe it was a Sherman Cohen or whoever, someone who really knew the music.
1: Yeah, and I don't think he would deny it either.
0: No,
1: I
0: mean, he didn't. You're 100% right.
1: Yeah, what's the problem? I mean, come on, I am a businessman.
0: Yeah, exactly. No, exactly. Yeah, so. But it killed Huggy because, of course, you know, we've talked before when Huggy Boy was in trouble for not paying taxes, and he said to the judge, I didn't know I was supposed to give the government a cut. It was the most sincere line he ever said, and that kind of summed his business acumen right there. But LeBeau, yeah, he marketed all the way, and I don't deny him anything because without him, some of those records we would have never heard.
1: Yeah. You're right. Particularly, yeah, the first couple of Oldies But Goodies LPs. The other thing that sort of drove me crazy is he'd put out Volume 1 10 years later and all the tracks would be different.
0: I know. Well,
1: thank you, Art. Yeah. Totally, you know, Heaven and Paradise suddenly disappeared.
0: Right. Yeah, no, those are the details. Oh, actually, Stan in Dearborn wants to join us. And Stan absolutely knows his stuff, certainly the doo-wop stuff. He had a radio show in Detroit for quite a while. So, Stan, welcome back to WGN Radio.
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1: Hello.
2: Glad to hear you on again.
0: Yeah.
1: Thank you.
2: Well, one of my favorite L.A. groups is Arthur Lee May and the Crowns.
1: Mm. Oh, yeah.
2: And I've got records on, like, RPM and Specialty and Dig, so many different labels. I was just wondering, also because he was a baseball player and only recorded in off-season, is that why he had on so many different labels?
1: Also why he wasn't a bigger star.
0: Yeah.
1: Because he didn't devote his entire career to making himself a star. You know, I think he actually preferred the baseball part of his life. And, you know, one heck of a nice guy. I mean, him and Richard Berry were running partners, and nobody has ever said anything bad about Arthur Lee May.
0: Yeah.
1: He was on, you're right, he was on Dig Records. He was part of the J.O.'s, Johnny Otis, sort of impromptu group that did a song called Tough Enough.
0: Right.
1: And also did that LP on Dig that, you know, pretty collectible. And you're right, he was on RPM and, you know, a whole bunch of labels. And, Specialty, Gloria was with Richard Berry singing. It was more or less a duet about Gloria Jones of the Blossoms. So that's my little Arthur Lee May pitch.
0: Yeah, and of course, Richard Berry was one of the Crowns. So,
2: that was my next question. I have on Flip, it's got Richard Berry as co-writer, or the writer on Hey Pretty Girl on Flip.
1: Yeah. Mm-hmm. Well, if you got that Flip record, that's one of the few Flip records I don't have. And that's a pretty pretty hard to find record. So congratulations on that.
2: Were they delayed? Lee,
1: you know, I did an interview on Channel 11 here in the L.A. area with Tony Valdez, and he wanted me to find somebody that was around in the 50s to, you know, celebrate a theme. And I contacted Arthur Lee May, and he came down, and we did an interview together with Tony Valdez on Channel 11. And it was the last time I saw Arthur Lee.
0: Oh, man.
1: Yeah.
2: Was he promoted as a baseball player as well, you know, during his career, like on the radio? Was he popular in L.A. as a ball player as well as a singer at the time?
1: I don't know how popular he was in L.A. as a ball player, because in those days, sports didn't get the saturation it does now.
2: Oh, yeah.
1: And he never played for an L.A. team. Of course, there weren't any L.A. teams, major league teams,
0: At the time, anyway.
1: When he started out.
0: Right.
2: I think he was drafted in the expansion draft by the Angels in 1960.
0: Right, but the Angels weren't there in 55.
2: Right.
0: Yeah, right.
2: Yeah.
0: So
2: yeah.
0: He was on Flair originally, I think, and then Modern. And so,
1: don't know about the Flair part.
0: Well, wasn't he part of the Five Hearts and the Rams?
2: Oh, yeah, but the Rams.
1: Yeah, I was talking about under his name.
0: Oh, under his own. Yeah, okay, yeah, no.
1: Yeah, his first stuff was on
0: Modern.
1: Yeah, Modern.
0: Yeah, and then RPM and Specialty and Dig and Flip and Cash and Jamie and Tower and Ampar and on. Buddha, I think, was the last.
1: You've got it all memorized, don't you?
0: Yes, I do.
2: On Cash, it just says Lee May rather than Arthur Lee May.
0: Yeah.
2: And then on Specialty, it's Arthur Lee May and the Crowns.
0: Right.
2: And some of them give the Crowns credit and some don't. But I think
1: that's a source of confusion, too, because there was another ball player by the name of Lee May who played, I think, for the Astros. So people, you know,
2: and the Orioles,
1: sort of
0: conflate
1: the two names. The one record that Arthur Lee May did.
0: Wait a minute. It isn't the same person?
2: No.
1: I don't think so.
2: Too different.
0: Really?
1: Maybe that's why Lee May. Well, I don't know, because he came a little bit later, and he might have recorded too. That's where, you know, there's that Lennox record. I don't know if that's Arthur Lee May or Lee May trying to, you know, hitch on to Arthur Lee May's popularity.
0: Yeah.
1: The one thing I remember about Arthur Lee May, and I talked to him about it. He did a song called "Truly," which was imitation of Sincerely. It wasn't the most original material, right, but it was a pretty nice record.
0: Well, here, I just looked up the problem here about Lee May, because I was saying, I thought they're the same person. Well, they are, but then there was another Lee May without an E at the end of his name who was a baseball player.
1: Oh, okay.
0: So,
1: that's what I'm thinking of.
0: So some of the Arthur Lee May stuff was credited to Lee May. So if there's an E at the end of it, it's Arthur. If there isn't an E at the end of it, it's not. So I know cliff notes are needed for this.
1: You solved the mystery of the ages.
0: Yes, how about that? God, I know next will be the Grand Unified Theory. Hang on a minute. Don't go away. Stay where you are.
1: Okay.
0: And we're running out of time, and I just hate that. I'll be quiet on WGN Radio. WGN Radio, we're going to forego the bumper. Hard to believe when we're talking about music, but I don't want to interrupt either Steve Probst or Stan from Dearborn. So there you go, guys. Carry on.
2: I had Arthur Lee May's baseball card from the 1957 season when he was with the Braves, and on the back of his card, it showed him with a microphone and a record around him, in like a caricature of him.
0: Oh, well, that's great.
2: I always remember that. And I think he was on the
1: Let me ask you about Detroit. How ubiquitous was Fortune Records? It's a big deal nationally. I know know that among collectors, but how potent was Fortune in the Detroit area during your day?
2: Fortune was Detroit.
0: Yeah.
2: That's all you could put it. And then when Motown came around, well, Fortune was still Detroit until Motown got national.
1: Did you ever go to the Fortune store?
2: Yeah. Yeah, it was on 3rd Avenue. It was a kind of a rundown place, but I didn't go to it till the 60s. I didn't hit the 50s.
1: Well, I'm sure they were still. They had a Village of Love was a National Hit 64.
0: Yes, absolutely.
2: Yeah. Yeah, I think that came out in 61 or 2. They had a...
1: Okay, 62.
2: Yeah.
1: But, I mean, they were still very active then. So, I understand that Devorah Brown was a pretty pretty nice person to, you know...
2: She was just a little bit flipped out, I thought.
0: Yeah, you know, all of the acts to a person say she treated them all well, and they were always welcome at her house, and if they were having dinner, they'd be just as invited as anybody else, so there was never a barrier there with her. And it didn't even occur to her, which I thought was much to her credit. And whatever creativity was in that couple, it was her, much more than her husband. But her son, I guess, got the stuff. And I know the building's not there anymore, and neither is the first one. But they're
1: right.
0: Yeah, yeah.
1: Well, her daughter lived out here, not too far from me, and she contacted me and sent me sort of a care package.
0: Oh my God!
1: She was trying to re-promote the label. They actually did repress The Way You Dog Me Around and called it The Way You Dog Me Around 1970. So, you know, on colored vinyl and everything. So she was trying to put out a product that would interest people at her level, but I think she passed away.
0: Oh, I'm sorry to hear that. But no, Smokey Robinson, when he was younger, actually said, if I could sing, I'd be Nolan Brown. And
2: Nolan Strong.
0: Yeah, yes.
1: She's noted for opening up the studio in the back and just letting the guys go in there and say, "Okay, guys, do your thing." She had nothing to do with the recording. They were totally in charge of what they were doing. And when it sounds like sizzling bacon in the background, that's what they were doing.
0: Yeah, because it is. Exactly. New meaning to bacon fat. I cannot believe we've ended the hour, so we have to have part two when you come back, Steve. And Stan, always good to hear from you, and I expect you'll be in attendance as well.
1: Yeah,
2: thank you.
0: All right, thanks. Appreciate it. And Steve, yes, I'll follow up on Ruben and look forward to our next conversation.
1: Okay, will do. Okay,
0: all right, and there we'll pick it up next hour. Free for all. If it's on your mind, it'll be mine. We can continue this discussion if you want. Coming up on WGN Radio.

after all of these years, just old friends. Through laughter and tears, old friends. What a fine

0: WGN Radio. I'm Raleigh James. So there it is. That was Jeannie last night. Jean called and wanted to hear old friends. The Gaithers did it, and it's interesting because they mostly did it live. In fact, those are some of the best versions of the song they have. And in that, you know, Gaither music and Gaither and Friends, on that was Kevin Williams, Bill Gaither, Jeannie Johnson, Vestal Goodman, Jack Hess, and Larry Ford live. So there you go for Gene. 888-876-5593. We'll get to Ms. David and Muskegon, and hopefully you two coming up. But meant to go over something that I don't think we discussed this last night. I don't think we got to it. But that is the Burmese python. Correct me if I'm wrong. We might have covered it. But I know I was talking with John about it for sure. And the Burmese python is an invasive species, and it has been invading Florida like nothing else. I guess it was kind of first sighted in the 1970s, but small, you know, likely due to the pet trade or accidental or intentional releases by pet owners. You're talking about a snake that is native to India and lower China. And Florida is home to more invasive animal species than any other state except California, as far as that goes. There's a lot of it. But the Burmese python is unique in how much it has proliferated and what it can do. The pythons now have a breeding population in South Florida and are among the most concerning, to say the least. They compete with native wildlife for food, and actually, native wildlife is food. Human beings could be food. These are pretty awful as far as that goes when it comes to being a problem for you. When they're eating raccoons, well, between 1997 and 2012, the raccoon population in Florida declined by 99.3%, opossums by 89.9%, bobcats 87.5%. But the thing is, these things get very large. And I mean very large. They can get up to 250 pounds. Usually don't, but they do. They can get out as long as 20 feet. Usually don't, but they do. And like other snakes, their jaws aren't exactly hinged together. It's more like elastic. And they can stretch their mouths to the point of engulfing something with, 30-inch waist. Yeah, right, exactly. And I don't know that any individuals who are, you know, 2 feet in humans have been consumed. Deer have, as far as that goes. And once the Burmese python gets a big meal, it doesn't have to eat again for literally months, I guess. Yeah, when you think about it. But with so many of them there now, and so many animals being threatened, not to mention humans, they're trying to find ways in Florida to do away with them. And they've actually started to have contests. And the Python Challenge, I think the first one was in Davie, which is Fort Lauderdale area, just on the edge of the Everglades. And that was the Fish and Wildlife Conservation Commission and its partners launched a month-long Python Challenge. To harvest them. The contest featured $1,000 for catching the longest snake, $1,500 for catching the most, and they continue with that. And in fact, it's gotten larger. So now they're offering a no-cost training program that aims to create a network of people able to search for, identify, and capture, of course, and humanely kill these creatures. So now these days, it's up to $2,500 for the most pythons caught. I'll sit it out, don't you know, but there you have it. So 888-876-5593. I think we just got a thunderstorm warning here. I know I was looking at my logs for my radio stations in Globe, Arizona earlier, and they had about 20 alerts today. So there were a lot of them. Meanwhile, John just went swimming. And we're only, as I'm sitting here, only about 120 miles from there, but it was perfectly clear. And I think now we're under a warning. Well, there you go. 888-876-5593. David and Muskegon, welcome to WGN Radio.
1: Yeah, Raleigh, I was thinking last night, and I didn't have time to call you. ZZ Top actually did a version of Brown Sugar along with Little Richard.
0: Yeah.
1: Theirs was completely different. It's on the ZZ Top album, ZZ Top, which was released back in 1971.
0: Yeah, I played I Heard It on the X. That's the most ZZ Top you're getting out of me.
1: Oh, okay. I understand. Yeah, because I remember you saying, and I remember hearing that song off of Fandango.
0: Yes, it was. Absolutely. It was on Fandango. That's 100% right. And I loved their spirit. Didn't particularly like the way the song was done, but loved their spirit and had to play it. I mean, anybody who, any group that remembers Dr. Brinkley is good enough for me.
1: Yes, and you know, I can't remember ever getting that here in Michigan, where I'm living, or in Indiana.
0: Because you're too young.
1: The X, that radio station.
0: You're too young. In your lifetime, it wasn't running the 250,000 watts, but it used to. And when Dr. Brinkley was on it, you're looking at the 1930s, so it's a long time ago, after he lost the license in his home state, I think was Kansas. Then he went to Del Rio and, you know, got on XER at the time. It later became XERF when Wolfman was there. But if you were listening in the 30s, you'd have heard it.
1: Oh, okay, XCR, you could never get that.
0: Well, it became,
1: here in Michigan.
0: Well, when it was XCRF with Wolfman, it had 250,000 watts, and, you know, arguably it could get into Michigan, but it wasn't going to be a regular listening thing.
1: Now, what frequency was that?
0: Oh, 1570.
1: Okay, 1570, XCR.
0: Uh-huh.
1: Now,
0: and in your lifetime,
1: in the 60s?
0: Yeah, XCRF, Wolfman Jack was on it.
1: Okay, XCRF. Now, is there any way you can get that online, or is it ceased broadcasting?
0: Well, it exists, but not with him, obviously. He's not alive. Like all of the border blasters, it's mostly paid religion these days. I don't think they'd be online,
1: XCRF. Now,
0: yeah.
1: What were they back in? Was it top 40?
0: Well, it was a combination. You see, again, the border blasters made their money by selling blocks of time to preachers. And that was the big income. And then in between that, they would have hosted shows, like I say, Wolfman Jack every night. And Wolfman Jack would be there, and he'd be selling all manner of products, you know, the baby chicks and the guaranteed fly killer and the Last Supper tablecloth. And I'm trying to think of what else I bought. But there was one product that guaranteed male virility. Don't believe it for a minute. It was worse than Dr. Brinkley. But in any event, they would hawk this stuff. And then Jack would you know, sell record packages and stuff like that. And then from there, he went to XERB, which was just south of Tijuana. And that's where, that's where he made his fame, because Lucas, who did American Graffiti, used to listen to him on XERB. But XERB only had 50,000 watts. XERF had 250,000 watts.
1: Okay, and that was basically paid airtime, whoever could pay for the airtime.
0: Yeah, yeah, and when whatever it is that he did, that Jack did to really, Bob, I should say, his real name was Bob Smith, but what he did to really piss off the Mexican government, I don't know, but suddenly they outlawed preachers. They claimed that it was corrupting the Catholic youth of Mexico, and overnight he lost everything. I mean, everything. And then after he was totally defunct and completely off it and away from it, suddenly the Mexican government said, oh no, preachers are fine. So I figure that it was intended to get rid of him, and it did. But to this day, preachers, and in some cases, you know, until recently, you could turn on a border blaster like an XEG in Monterey and, you know, hear some oldies show, you know, with oldies packages, all bootlegged, of course. But I don't know what Rosarita Beach is doing anymore. That became, from XERB, it became 1090 Express. And as recently as the 90s, they were still hawking the record packages, but I don't know anymore.
1: Okay. Now, when they were hawking the record packages, what kind of music were they playing?
0: Oldies. Oldies, the stuff we were talking about, like with Steve Probst, my stuff.
1: Oh, okay, the same stuff you play.
0: Yeah, not the stuff you like. Not a chance.
1: Oh, okay. Jimi Hendrix
0: no,
1: or anything.
0: No, you would never hear that. Never. No.
1: Oh, okay, or Steppenwolf or anything.
0: Never.
1: Like that.
0: Not a chance.
1: Oh,
0: no.
1: Okay.
0: No,
1: so
0: it was pretty much R&B based. And it would be old, obscure soul and R&B oldies, you know, like we were talking about with Steve. Angel Baby is, you know, a big, big record everywhere. The stuff that the East L.A. Guys liked is what would be, you know, the Paradons doing Diamonds and Pearls, you know, that kind of stuff. Not
1: I love that song.
0: You do?
1: Yes.
0: That's amazing. So anyway, that's what it was.
1: Okay.

0: Very few stations were playing anything that would be tremendously local.
1: Okay, now, what do you have on Billboard on for 85 for August?
0: Okay, it's about the time I was leaving Billboard. Let's see. Yeah, saying, I can't take it anymore. All right. Let's see. And, of course, you know, Billboard has many, many charts, not just the Hot 100. They'll have an album chart, and then they will have, you know, R&B and country and everything else. So what chart are you talking about?
1: Top 40.
0: Top 40, okay. Oh, that I could actually tell you. Hang on, though, because that's across the room, and I don't want to get up right now, to be honest. But hang on. Don't go away. I will get up. Just not this second. All right. So, yeah, I know lazy is us. But the other thing is Kyle is a first-time caller, and, you know, we defer to first-time callers. So he's in Minnesota. Welcome to WGN Radio.
2: Good evening. How are you?
0: All right. How about yourself, Kyle? Thank you for calling.
2: I was fine-tuning the AM dial and stumbled across you and your last guest and thoroughly enjoying your conversation back and forth and sharing all your music knowledge. It was quite entertaining.
0: Thank you.
2: I would... you did leave me hanging a little bit because you either ran out of time or he changed the subject. You were asking him if he had any current projects going on.
0: Yes, and he does have current.
2: And
0: he said a long distance
2: one.
0: Yes.
2: But he never really explained it. So now curiosity is killing me and I'll never know.
0: No, but you will know because Steve joins me every quarter. And we actually were talking about it last time as well. But so just listen from time to time and we'll let you know when Steve's going to be on again. Or Raleigh.net, Raleigh.net. We'll always tell you what the lineup's going to be.
2: Sounds good. My question I was going to ask, and I'd be curious your pick, if he had any coveted LPs or 45s that he was seeking or that he had in his collection or you have in your collection that were from other genres. You know, like maybe a country or jazz, but maybe a foreign language record or anything like that.
0: Well, I know in my case, I'm a sucker for bossa nova and not the stuff you would necessarily hear in the States, but people like Toquinho and Vinicius, things like that, or, you know, so that's sort of my weakness as far as other genres. But late 60s country, I loved it. And early 60s top 40, Wimpy White Records, loved them. So yeah, there's some.
2: Can you list a few of those artists that you covet in your collection?
0: You know, Marcos Valle, Valle, and I just loved him. And like I say, Toquinho and Vinicius, and... of course, you know, the master, Joe Beam, obviously. But there were so many recordings, and some of them were not really my style, and some of them were. I think that album he did on A&M called Wave, was just a tremendous album as far as that goes. Now, as far as country, my favorite country was Nat Stuckey. And, Don't Pay the Ransom, Honey, I've Escaped. And that was great. And Don't Give Me No Plastic Saddle, Let Me Feel That Leather When I Ride. But many, many others as well. So now tell me about you. Are you from the Twin Tundras originally?
2: Am I from what?
0: The Twin Cities. I call them the Twin Tundras.
2: Not originally, but I do occasionally try to grab a hold of some of the old Soma records.
0: Oh, okay, yes, Amos Hilliker, absolutely. The Hilliker brothers, they were classics in that market and the best local distributors ever.
2: Yeah, and it's sad. And K Records was another.
0: Oh, yes, yes, absolutely. Oh, that's fun.
2: Outfit as well, but thoroughly enjoy your show, and it's, you know, after so many years, I still stumble across new music that was recorded way back then.
0: Yes.
2: And I particularly like, you know, when I discover and find and explore and get a first listen to some of that old stuff from all genres.
0: Yeah.
2: So I appreciate the show.
0: And I hope you'll call again. Thank you.
2: Okay, you're
0: all
2: welcome.
0: Right, good
2: Thank
0: deal.
2: You.
0: All right, so we will play something obscure, I am sure. Nick, maybe a request or maybe just something I like. Maybe even some Toquinho and Vinicius, I don't know. Coming up on WGN Radio.

0: 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Well, I'm not alone. Millions of Brazilians love that as well. It's almost an anthem of sorts for Tucano and Vinicius. And it was an interesting story. Vinicius, of course, at the time this was written, it was over 50 years old, over 55, actually. And what had happened is he had met a girl in a bar, immediately fell in love with her, and she was living in Salvador. And so he immediately moves there to Itapua Beach, actually, marries her, and he wrote a poem, and Tarde Afternoon in Itapua. And so there were no music or anything to it because he was planning. And again, he was very revered. He'd done things with Jobim and everybody else, and he was going to give it to someone well known. But at the same time, he was doing collaborations with this 24-year-old kid no one had heard of. The kid who was Tucano, he saw the poem and he said, I want to set lyrics to it. And Vinicius said, no, you're not up to that task. And anyway, he was reserving it. And so bottom line is Tucano stole the lyrics and, you know, swiped them out of the typewriter and went to either Rio or might have been Sao Paulo. But anyhow, he took like 3 days. He wrote out the music, and he came back and played it for Vinicius, and Vinicius, you know, was pretty upset that he'd stolen this, but when he heard it, he couldn't find any fault with it, and so in fact he said, yeah, that captures it, that's what we're going to release, and virtually everybody has covered that record in that song in Brazil. But that's Tucano and Vinicius first recorded it. But I mean, when I say endless covers, I mean everybody from Gilberto Gil to, you know, I can't even think. Luiz Regina, probably, Caetano Veloso, you name it. But in any event, great record. So gave me a chance to play something I usually don't. Now, we're back to David in Muskegon, and embarrassed about this because I had the 80s book right here at my feet, so I didn't have to go very far. All right, so sorry about that. Now, I've got the 80s. Oh.
1: Right. Yeah, 1985.
0: All right, 1985. You want to give me a month?
1: August
0: what?
1: Let's see, about August 20th.
0: Okay, let's see what we got. We can do August 24th.
1: That's fine.
0: Number one was The Power of Love by Huey Lewis. Number two was Shout by Tears for Fears. Never Surrender by Corey Hart. St. Elmo's Fire, John Parr. Freeway of Love, Aretha Franklin. We Don't Need Another Hero, Tina Turner. Summer of 69, Bryan Adams. If You Love Somebody, Set Them Free, Sting. Every Time You Go Away, Paul Young. And What About Love, Heart was number 10. There you go.
1: Oh, okay. Yeah, because I remember those songs.
0: I'm sure.
1: That's what WKMI actually was playing.
0: Well, yeah, everybody else was, too. They're the top 10 records, obviously.
1: Yeah, and they was playing, like, This Gun's for Hire by Bruce Springsteen.
0: Yeah, obviously. They're playing hits, of course. They're a top 40 station playing hits. And that would be, no matter what market you were in, it would have been the same.
1: Yeah, it was a little different here in Muskegon, though, actually, some of the stuff they were playing. Here than in Kalamazoo.
0: Well, you'll always hear some local flavor, but the core of it is the same.
1: Oh, okay. So the core of it is the same.
0: Yep.
1: Yeah, because I noticed up here they were playing some different stuff. Like up here is where Mr. for the first time I heard it.
0: Yeah.
1: Golden Wings.
0: Yeah, which became a big hit, of course. But sure, that'll be the case. Yep.
1: Yes, and because it had more of a local flavor, even though this is a smaller market.
0: Well, if it's programmed live, that's what you're going to get. If you've got somebody sitting in the market, it's going to reflect what they feel their taste is for the market, of course.
1: Okay, I understand that. Yeah, because they got that. And you know, a song that I cannot find on Amazon Music or anywhere. I don't know if you can find it. Do you remember a group called John Butcher Axis?
0: Oh, God. Not that I'd play it.
1: It's a song called Among the Axis. It was in 85 it was out.
0: And have you tried YouTube. Yeah, I've got it along the axis, by the way. It's not among, it's along. And
1: along the axis. Yeah. I haven't tried YouTube.
0: Well, it's
1: get it.
0: Well, it's all over the place. And of course you have to know how to spell John Butcher Axis. It's J-O-N, not J-O-H-N. And Butcher is B-U-T-C-H-E-R, and Axis is of course Axis. So that's, if you spell it right, you can probably find it. I think it was on the Live in Boston album from 1984.
1: Oh, okay, because they were from Boston, I believe.
0: Yeah, right, and so...
1: Along the Axis. Okay, and Life Takes a Life was another one they did.
0: Yeah, right. All that stuff is going to be on YouTube. It's not obscure.
1: Okay, because I tried getting it on Alexa, and you have to have a video for it.
0: Well, we've talked about that before. You have to ask somebody who deals with that. I don't.
1: Okay, I'll have to ask. Okay, then, Raleigh, because I really enjoy your show, if I may say so.
0: Well,
1: and
0: good
1: I
0: to
1: want
0: have
1: to
0: you.
1: Thank you for everything.
0: Absolutely. We'll talk to you soon. Thanks. Appreciate it, David. Bye.
1: Yes.
0: All right. So 888-876-5593 would be 8888-Raleigh. And that will take us to John in Covington. Welcome back to WGN Radio, John.
2: Hey, Raleigh. I want to shift the gears a little bit, if you don't care. There was two people that passed this past week. One of them was the guy was an innovator for having surgery, Tommy John, the baseball pitcher.
0: Uh-huh.
2: He passed away, and he should be in the Hall of Fame, and he's not. He's got 288 career wins, 2,245 strikeouts, and he's not in the Hall of Fame.
0: Why do you think that is?
2: I don't know. There's several people that should be in the Hall of Fame.
0: Oh yeah.
2: And they're not. Beta Pinson. Davey Concepcion should be in. I was having dinner one time at the Boathouse in Cincinnati, right along 2nd Street or Pete Rose Way, very close to there. Anyway, we went to the ball game, and then we went to the Boathouse, and lo and behold, at the next table, here's a guy that's in the Hall of Fame, Luis Aparicio, and Davey Concepcion, who isn't in the Hall of Fame, and they're having dinner at the next table. And it's like, I can't interrupt these guys. They don't want to be interrupted.
0: Mm-hmm.
2: But, man, that dinner tasted extra special, believe me.
0: Wow, that's great. That's absolutely great.
2: Yeah. And then the other one that passed, she was 100 years old. It's a radio voice. She did a lot of radio voices. She could play an old lady. She could play a flirtatious Peggy Weber.
0: Yeah, Margaret Weber, yeah. Absolutely. She was in the Orson Welles stuff. She was Lady Macduff in Macbeth.
2: And she did a ton of stuff.
0: Yeah, Alfred Hitchcock. She was Alice Dennelly from The Wrong Man. She was
2: Dragnet. She played Joe Friday's mother.
0: Yeah, and M Squad, a lot of M Squad stuff. And she was from Laredo.
2: She was from Cincinnati.
0: Well, not originally. She was from Laredo, Texas, and then she grew up in Tucson and went to high school in Tucson, I think. But Laredo was the place, and then she wound up on WOAI in San Antonio, AM 1200, when she was about 12 years old, and so that was like the 40s. So, you know,
2: well, I was given wrong information then, but yeah.
0: I don't know about a Cincinnati connection to her. You know, well, now, you know, Cincinnati connection in that when it was Avco, which owned WLW, also owned WOAI.
2: I wasn't around, but I think some of her very first work was on LW.
0: Well, that would make a bit of sense. So, but she wasn't from there. She was doing that from Texas.
2: Okay. Not recently, but well into her 90s, she headed up, she was still working. She was the head of some kind of amateur, whatever, radio skit.
0: Well, she did a theater company with Bob Denver. But that was California, and she owned a restaurant and you know, performing theater, the New Hope Inn, and that she and Ted Cassidy owned that in Santa Monica. So, that I know. And she wound up moving to Japan, which was interesting because I think it was like her second or third husband. I know that's terrible, but hello. We lost him. But second or third husband, she moved to Japan because her husband was working as a researcher at the Atomic Bomb Casualty Commission. And then she wound up living in Los Angeles. And the last time I saw her name on anything was she was one of the people, when we talk about those horrible fires that were in Pacific Palisades in Malibu, she had to be evacuated during that. So that same year, she turned 100, which was last September, and died in a retirement facility in Northern California, Napa. So that was earlier this month. So yeah, absolutely, I know who she is. So we will pick it up there with Bill and Nick, and hopefully you two coming up on WGN Radio.

0: WGN Radio. I'm Raleigh James. There they are, the Fortunes, and it was Roger Rockford who wanted to hear that, and happy to play that. And that was 1965. We played some of the covers, including Lou Christie last night, but that was the one that hit, and that's the Fortunes. In America, that was on Press Records. If you've never heard of Press Records, why would you? It was a subsidiary of London, and that's what they used for the imprint in the States. It was on Decca in the UK, where, of course, they are from. The Fortunes were also, there were a couple of guys named Roger who did a lot of songwriting, but they also were David and Jonathan, a duo. So there you have that, and more of your requests coming up, I promise. Okay, so we got Nick in Baltimore. Welcome back to WGN Radio, Nick.
1: Hey, good morning, Raleigh. I didn't mean to call 2 days in a row like that, but wanted to ask you a question because I thoroughly enjoyed your interview with Steve.
0: Oh, good.
1: Those rare records we talk about, the rare R&B records, mm-hmm. and how did they handle, these guys never got the royalties, right? I mean...
0: Well, they never will. Okay, firstly, when you talk about royalties, you're talking about two different things, because the royalties, when we think about ASCAP and BMI and CSAC, the artist never got anything from that. That's just the writer and the publisher, period. The artist got paid by the record label, so there were never that. But if they were the writer or the publisher, then that went through the performing rights societies. Then Congress decided a while ago that, oh, no, we have to pay the artists and we have to pay the labels for reasons I don't know. But anyway, they came up with Sound Exchange, which administers it, and that pays the artists and the labels. But your question is a good one, because the bottom line, the answer is no one. The example that I always give is my favorite version of Blue Moon by the Viscounts on Shamal. No one knows what Shamal was as a label. Closest I've come is I think it's a contraction of two people's names, but I don't know. No one knows who these Viscounts are. They're not the same ones from the Bay Area or anything like that. So, of course, it goes just in the dead file when that happens. And, the bottom line is that all of the real obscurities get nothing. One of the problems is that a lot of these small labels have been absorbed by bigger labels, and if they had a hit or two, like Revolot in Detroit, if they had a hit or two, well, the label that's acquiring them knows that, but they don't know anything else in the catalog. And I mentioned this before. In my book, I wanted to use that line from can't think of their names right now. The Parliaments, when they were still the Parliaments, my anger clouded my judgment, and I saw a red flash, and my mind wrote a check that my heart couldn't cash. I think those are some of the best soul lyrics ever. So I decided I'll clear the rights. Ha! I spent a year. Finally, I even talked to a bank president in Detroit who was the brother of the guy who owned Revolot and all that. But anyway, finally, someone at BMI took pity on me and said, I'll find out. And so we did. And so I don't remember now which of the conglomerates it was, but I wrote them and I said, I want rights to use a line from the Parliaments, Don't Be Sore at Me. And they wrote back and said, we don't have that record. And that song is not ours. Well, of course it was theirs, but they don't know it. But I just kept the answer, of course, and just went ahead and used it. So the obscurities, unfortunately, get zip.
1: I mean, that's a real crime.
0: Oh, it is a crime. Some of these people you can't find, period. And especially some of the smaller labels. So now, if someone's still alive, they can probably register the work with Sound Exchange. And if it's verified that it was them and all that, then they'd get something. But unfortunately, most of these people are not alive. Either the label owner or the artist.
1: Okay. I see now... When I was doing radio back in the 80s...
0: That was performing rights. BMI, CSAC, ASCAP. That's performing rights.
1: Right.
0: That's only the writer and the publisher. The artist...
1: Yeah, that's why we had to write down...
0: Yeah.
1: Yeah.
0: You had to, exactly.
1: BMI Logging Week.
0: Right, exactly. That's the way they used to do it. And as I say, the writer... And of course, the money went to the publisher. And it was up to the publisher to dole it back to the writer. And they had statutory rates at that point. It was 2 cents per selection per side when you were filling out those papers. And it's not that now. But that did not help the artist or the label.
1: Yeah, I didn't know. And then...
0: Hang on
1: now
0: a minute. Don't go away.
1: They do.
0: Stay where you are, and we'll pick it up right there after this on WGN Radio.

0: Flipped WGN Radio. I'm Raleigh James. Robert in Chicago wanted to hear Ral Donner on Gone Records, 1961. Yeah, interesting. I always thought that'd be a great record for Elvis, and actually, the record before it by Ral Donner was a cover of Presley record, The Girl of My Best Friend, and Gone picked it up and then re-released it, became a nationwide hit, and then they did You Don't Know What You Got Till You Lose It, which was big as well here in the States. Chicago boy, born in Norwood Park, and was on, you know, a lot of local talent shows as a kid. Had the Rock and Five and the Gents in high school, and doing some TV stuff and some of the stuff on Alan Freed show and all that. And you know, but it really was about three hits: "Girl, My Best Friend," "You Don't Know What You Got Till You Lose It," and "She's Everything I Wanted You to Be." Yes, and he continued to record. He was on Reprised. He was on Redbird. But nothing hit. And, you know, after Elvis died, he got some interest in people who thought he sounded like him, which is, it was the voiceover narration in This Is Elvis, the film. And left us in 1984, sadly. It was lung cancer. He was only 41 years old. All right, so 888-876-5593. And we're still talking to Nick in Baltimore about music rights. So I cut you off. What else you got?
1: That's okay. No, I was just going to say, before I left WNAV, we had to do it all by hand, but now I think it's handled by a computer. It's all, you know, printed in, it's printed out, and it's on the computer. And
0: I'm sure that's true. I haven't been asked by BMI, ASCAP, or CSAC for an audit, you know, a couple weeks like you did, in years. None of them ask for that. So I don't know. I don't know what they're doing now. Sound Exchange, however, makes me tell them every month exactly what I played. Not that it helps them. You know, again, if they can find the Shamal label, good luck.
1: Well, I mean, that's what I have. But I had another question, but it was radio related.
0: Okay.
1: And I promise I'll get off. Mm. And that is the old WIBG signal.
0: Yeah, 990. It had a real null to the north, and the suburbs moved out that way and just killed them.
1: Yeah, well, we were talking to a friend of mine, and we were talking to one of the engineers over there. It's a Salem station now.
0: Now.
1: He said that they fixed the signal. He said that when it was Wibbage, he said they never really were up to full power at night. You know, they were 10,000 watts, but he said they were something like 8,500 or something like that. He said that their pattern was, you know, it was just not, you know, it was just messed up. So they went in and they fixed it, and they're actually the full 10,000 watts at night. But I remember, I couldn't get them at night. I got NOX here at night.
0: Right.
1: But I got them during the day.
0: Sure, and actually, arguably, NOX at night was a better station because Galbraith was on at night, and I loved him. But anyway, yeah, and there were, of course, a lot of good people on Wibbage, don't get me wrong, but Rob Galbraith was my man in the mid-60s. It was not so much power, as there were all sorts of things wrong with that single signal, I think, in terms of how it was engineered. But it was Storer, you know, so what do you expect? I haven't talked to anybody who has tried to, you know, pick him up in Bucks County, and that was really the weakness. You know, you could hear him fine in Philly. When South Philly kind of left the area, a lot of them went to New Jersey. That wasn't a problem. But the ones who went to Bucks County, well, that was out of the coverage area for the most part. And FIL was much, you know, much better at night than that. So yeah, but that's interesting. I don't know what Salem did, and I haven't been there to hear it, but I'd be curious.
1: I get them here where we live now. I get them during the day. I mean, fine. Actually,
0: real
1: actually
0: well in the day, I could see that, you know, in terms of that distance. I wouldn't doubt that.
1: Night,
0: but at night, that'd be tough. I would think
1: they're gone.
0: Yeah, they're supposed to be. You know, if they did it right, they're supposed to be. But I, now that you mention it, I'd be curious to know what they did. But I think whatever it was, it wasn't just raising the wattage. It would have to be changing that pattern somehow.
1: Yeah, he said they had to readjust the pattern.
0: Yeah, that's what would do it, you know, because the difference between 8,800 watts and 10,000 watts is really negligible in a lot of ways. So it would, and then of course we also don't know the all important ground system, you know, because so many of these stations just spent absolutely nothing on the ground system, and that is such a factor. But actually, that signal is weird at night. A lot of it's water, because it kind of goes southeast, so it would kind of skim Dover and then go out to the Atlantic. You know, it doesn't have anything to the north is the problem, including
1: the fish would get it.
0: Well, the fish would get it. And you know, I mean, arguably, you got no problem in South Philly at all, or parts of South Jersey at all. You know, Vineland is starting to break up, but I'd say more than anything, that's where you start to get problems. But north, that's pretty tight. You're having problems at night, even, you know, it ain't getting to Trenton very well. You know, so that, at least that's where I don't know what else. And you know, daytime it was considerably better, but you know, it's still directional. You know, there were separate patterns. Daytime was 50,000, nighttime was 10,000. There were absolutely separate patterns, and that transmitter site, I'm sure, has not moved, and not far from WFIL actually.
1: No.
0: That's sort of where they all are, off of Ridge Pike.
1: Yeah, and I understand that they're in that original building.
0: Oh, you mean the studios? Because it wasn't at the transmitter.
1: Yeah.
0: Oh yes. That was one thing Storer did. He had impressive buildings. And it was a brick building.
1: Yeah. They told us that they were still in that building.
0: Oh, well, that was a nice building.
1: Least, you know, I don't know. That's what I had. So I just wanted to slip in here real quick. I didn't mean to call again, but I figured, well.
0: I'm delighted you did.
1: okay.
0: So absolutely, we'll talk to you soon.
1: I enjoyed the interview with Steve.
0: Oh, yeah, it was fun. Yeah, and I'll look forward to hearing more
1: Hearing Johnny last night.
0: Oh yeah, always good. All right, good deal. Thanks. Talk to you soon.
1: Thanks.
0: Yeah. Bye. So Lafayette Hill. Yeah, I forget the street name, but Lafayette Hill. That's where it was. 888-876-5593, 8888 Raleigh. And what are we doing here? Nick is in Chicago. So all right, Nick, you still with us?
2: Yeah, I'm still here. I'm awake.
0: Yeah, excellent.
2: thank you.
0: Excellent.
2: Yeah, two Nicks in a row. Wow.
0: Yeah.
2: I'm going to jump around with a few things here. Yesterday, I listen to radio when it's late, usually horizontally, meaning I'm like dozing off and I catch this and that. It has nothing to do with the show or the person on it, you know, has to do with me. But I heard you say for Nick, caught my attention right away. I left my heart in San Francisco.
0: Yes.
2: Do you remember who the artist was who sang that? Was that Tony Bennett?
0: No, that is. And, you know, I listened to a lot of them because, like, almost 500 people have recorded it. And the first recording, because the record came out in 1953, and the first was a woman who used to do it on stage, Clara May, and she tried to get Tennessee Ernie Ford to do it, and he wasn't interested. And so the first recording was a woman named Seal. I don't have her version, but Tony...
2: it was a male.
0: Yeah, no. No, I'm telling you, what happened was Tony Bennett was on tour and he was going to be appearing at the Fairmont Hotel in San Francisco. And so his arranger had said, you know, how about this song? I left my heart in San Francisco. And so he did it there at the Fairmont. Of course, you know, the mayor's there and the new mayor is there as well, you know, a couple mayors. And everybody loved it. And so Columbia at the end of 61 said, you know, you've got something there. And they recorded it and it came out in early 62, and it is the definitive version. There is nobody who has touched it. I mean, that is a Tony Bennett song, and believe me.
2: Yeah, it's something about his voice. But was it Tony Bennett who sang that one yesterday?
0: Yes, it was not only
2: Tony.
0: Yes, it was Tony Bennett, and it was not only his voice. What it really was the production value on that record was just excellent. And
2: it was good, yeah.
0: Yeah, and nobody, I mean, everybody and their brother did that song, literally. But I, 500 versions or so. But I never heard anybody nail it like that production on Tony Bennett. And it really was a group effort. The producers involved in that were every bit of important as his voice, although his voice was great for it.
2: Yeah. Okay, yeah. And then I want to ask one other little thing. I won't go through all the stuff we got here with the newspapers. It'll take too long. You have other people waiting. But from Wednesday, into Thursday, but August 19th, Chicago Sun-Times, it says in a obituary here of Frank Beard, 1949. It's my year of birth.
0: Right.
2: He's the top drummer. But he has no beard. They show a picture of him from 2008. I thought it was ironic. He has no beard. The other two guys they show got those long beards that they were.
0: We talked at length about Frank last night. And in fact, I normally wouldn't be playing ZZ Top. But since they did, I heard it on the X. I had to play it because that was just great. He was the real deal. And, again, not my thing, but very much acclaimed. Very much acclaimed, a big success. And, an outpouring on his own. He was in hospice care. Right before he died, so he hadn't been doing that well. But the group still is touring, and they took off some time for Frank's death, and then they'll go back to it and dedicate a concert to him, probably one in Austin.
2: Yeah, it says here that the Rolling Stones guitar in the newspaper, Rolling Stones guitarist Keith Richards. Helped induct the trio into the Rock and Roll Hall of Fame in 2004, and he joked, when I first saw them, quoting Keith Richards, I thought, and then I quote him, I hope these guys are not on a run.
0: Right, I mentioned...
2: Is not gonna work. So he must have had a beard at that time.
0: No, it's not that. It was the way they were dressed. But I mentioned that last night, that they looked like disguises that wouldn't hold, So, we talked at length.
2: Yeah, then about India and the snakes.
0: Yes.
2: Not India, but you talked about snakes. But in India, when the British first colonized it, it was so prevalent, like in the old movies, maybe in the late 30s and into the 40s, where they have a guy playing a flute, sitting with his legs crossed on the ground, and he takes off a cover of a small round wicker basket, and this snake rises up from it, and he's playing this flute. And the British, though, weren't used to that. You know, they were afraid of it. They actually decided to offer a reward to people.
0: Yeah, for every dead snake.
2: And what happened was...
0: They bred them for profit.
2: The people learned how to help the snakes mate.
0: Yeah.
2: So they went...
0: Right.
2: They weren't afraid of them. They would have even more snakes to keep turning in. So that's an interesting story.
0: Yeah.
2: And I'll wrap it up with this so you can get other people... Oh, the guy calls in from Covington. I guess that's Covington, Kentucky.
0: Yes, it is.
2: Cincinnati, Ohio.
0: Yes, it is.
2: If we can ask him, I'm trying to figure out. There's a man who built a famous bridge afterwards, but at that time he supposedly built a really massive, strong bridge, and it was so impressive that he was chosen to build the Brooklyn Bridge. But this bridge that he built was under the request of Abraham Lincoln at the beginning of the Civil War. From south side of Cincinnati, Ohio, to Covington, Kentucky. So is that bridge still standing? Or if you remember to ask him, just say that. And a guy who called in, because I'm amazed by that. I grew up in Brooklyn as a kid.
0: It's a suspension bridge. It was created in the mid, 1860, like right after the Civil War. And it was wire cable technology, and that's what led him to be ahead of that Brooklyn Bridge. And at the time when it opened, it was the longest suspension bridge in the world. Unfortunately, the guy who built it died of tetanus before the Brooklyn Bridge construction really began. So he didn't actually build it, as far as that go.
2: He was involved with some of the beginnings of it, but his son took over, and his son got sick too.
0: Right. His wife got involved, Emily.
2: Okay, and they'd be watching the construction across the East River, and with binoculars to make sure it's going along well. But they made the foundation very solid. So anyhow,
0: the bridge is by the way, the bridge is still there. It's still active, both vehicular and pedestrian. So it's active.
2: Isn't that amazing? Yeah, well, the guy supposedly, I think I saw a picture of it once somewhere real fast they showed, and it's just a massive thing, you know. Something that you picture a guy from Germany who's an engineer would want to build something that would hold up using the only thing he knew, which is just massive amounts of rock, you know.
0: Well, they've enhanced it over the years, and in the 1950s, this was horrible, I thought. They enhanced it with a metal grid. It was steel, a deck, and when you drive over it, your tires would they'd hum. It was just loud, and so a lot of people were calling it the singing bridge.
2: Yeah, that could be something that can be annoying sometimes if you listen to, like, a radio station.
0: Yeah.
2: Then there was another thing that was I got on the radio about the Beatles. Pete Best, you know, he was the original drummer.
0: Yes, he was.
2: You know that.
0: They fired him.
2: And Richard Starkey, who became Ringo Starr, brought on.
0: Right.
2: To, you know, because I forgot which one. The one who got shot, he felt that Pete Best was too conventional.
0: No, they all thought that he wasn't that professional, that he wasn't that good, but it was Brian Epstein who fired him. But the band requested it, the boys requested it after their EMI audition, and so they just felt he wasn't up for it, and it took Pete Best by surprise. And of course, he later released some records like Best of the Beatles and all that, and but nothing really ever hit.
2: Yeah, and then the last thing is that about Pete Best, he ended up working in England.
0: Who?
2: Working for
0: who is this?
2: 10 years. Pete Best.
0: Okay.
2: He ended up working for 10 years, according to this thing I heard on radio, for the unemployment department. And I guess that's somewhere wrong.
0: There was another thing about him, if you really dig deep, and that he was... John's in here saying, shut up. I will hear in a moment. He was using pills. I'm trying to clean it up as best I can. But there was a substance problem.
2: Oh, okay.
0: All right.
2: I'll let you move on because
0: I know
2: you got the...
0: I got commercials, but thanks for calling. I appreciate it.
2: Okay, thank
0: That's
2: you.
0: Right.
2: Okay. Sorry about
0: yes,
2: that.
0: Yes, WGN is a for-profit station, so we'll pick it up right here in moments right there on WGN Radio.

0: GM Radio, I'm Ollie James. That's the Statler Brothers version, 1993, and that's when Marty and Whiting wanted to hear. We played him the hit last night, which was Ray Stevens, and Ray Stevens did have it as a hit in 1971, but of course, this song goes back to 1939, and Lulu Bell and Scotty, remember them well, and along the way, everybody, Al Brumley, I think Al Brumley actually wrote it, and he finally did record it in the 60s. So a long time later, but Roy Acuff and John Hartford and, you know, a bunch of people, but there, J.D. Sumner, you name it. There it is, 888-876-5593-8888. Raleigh and Bill in Chicago, if he's still with us, welcome back to WGN Radio.
1: How are you doing, Raleigh?
0: All right, thanks for waiting.
1: That's okay. The reason I called you, the gentleman from Muskegon, Michigan, you were mentioning the station out of Darrell, Texas. It brought memories back when I was a kid in the late 40s and early 50s. My parents used to listen to that station all the time. We lived south of Fort Wayne, Indiana, about 20 miles. And we'd get the station at night. They'd listen to the different religious programs
0: right.
1: on there.
0: Sure.
1: That they had. And I understood that I was told that if you went near that antenna over in Mexico, his transmitter, your hair would stand up on end.
0: Well,
1: it was so powerful.
0: Yeah, those stations were interesting when the station X-Rock, when they became X-Rock in 1973, I remember the jocks took, fluorescent light tubes, which became lightsabers, because of course they lit up. So yeah, but you know, when you're talking about high power stations, and the highest we had in the States was the experimental years of WLW when they were 500,000 watts. And I'll tell you, they got a lot of complaints because the lights would never go off in the barns near Mason, you know, and people were hearing them in the day in Hawaii, and you know, on and on it goes. So yeah, that's the beauty of AM. It propagates so nicely, especially off the ionosphere layer at night. Yeah.
1: Right. And also, you haven't mentioned, what's his name? Wolfman.
0: Yes.
1: He is on rebroadcast of his shows.
0: On WLW? On WGN. Absolutely.
1: Yeah, WGN from 2 o'clock a.m. till 5 o'clock a.m. Sunday morning
0: after
1: in Michigan, that'd be 3 to 6.
0: After Steve and Johnny.
1: Right, after Steve and Johnny, they play the old Wolfman shows.
0: Yeah.
1: And also, you mentioned different people. I remember I go back in the 50s in Indianapolis with Bouncing Bill Baker and Jim Shelton and Easy Gwynn, and I knew Dick Summer real well, and then Bernie Herman on WIREF Nightbeat.
0: Sure.
1: Those were the shows you listened to back then.
0: Yeah, absolutely.
1: Yeah. But otherwise, I just thought I'd mention that I happened to hear you talking to the gentleman from Muskegon, Michigan, talking about him, and then Wolfman as well. I'll just tell him that Wolfman is on if he wants to hear what he sounded like.
0: Yes, well, what he sounded like in more recent years. That was recorded not during the time he was on XCRF, obviously.
1: It wasn't during that time. I think it was when he was on the station in Chicago for a while.
0: It was after XCRB even. It was something they syndicated.
1: Well, yeah, right.
0: More
1: he was somewhere in the 80s or 70s.
0: Yeah, and
1: 70s,
0: he was 80s. Right. He was doing that out of L.A. Yep.
1: Right, because he plays a lot of the 60 music.
0: Yep.
1: 70 music. That's mainly what it is. Sometimes you'll get into late 50s music.
0: Yep.
1: But I thought I'd let you know that was going on.
0: Yeah,
1: and
0: good plug. Glad you did.
1: I still listen to you every night. I just don't.
0: Well, we're glad to have you anytime you want.
1: Okay, can I ask you a question?
0: I'll try to answer it.
1: Okay. Have you ever heard from Jim in Richmond? I haven't heard him for a while. What's he doing?
0: No, you know, I'll tell you, it was a little bit of tough love. Where it is we'd love to hear from Jim any time that he is making gains toward his independence because, you know, we've been on it a long time and there doesn't really seem to be much gains there. So,
1: I know what you mean because I would hear him and I'd think to myself because I'm totally blind myself now, but for about the last 10 years. But the thing of it is, you can't just give up.
0: Well, and you got to
1: do stuff or get people to help you do stuff, to teach you how to do the stuff so you can do it.
0: Well, and that's been right, and that's been it. He's been tremendously dependent on people to help him through his daily chores, but he's basically not any more independent than he was a few years ago. So we right. said, hey, anytime you've made an independent gain, you're doing something on your own, we want to hear about it. But other than we don't. And so you know, there comes a point. I can't tell you how much email I got from people who are just, I don't want to hear it. You know, because
1: sometimes I would hear it too, and I would say, "Oh, come on!"
0: Yeah, right. You know, get a grip, right?
1: I mean,
0: well, and it's really tough because some of the decisions he'll have to make that we've talked about, you know, where he is not conducive to living independently, and that's that's something that he'll have to come to grips with. But you know, you know, a couple of years later, when there's no change, we figured, well, call us when there is.
1: Okay. I was just curious. I haven't heard him for quite a while.
0: Yeah, that's what the deal is.
1: And I was just, and also another person who's here once in a while, I've heard her for a while. I think she's here in Chicago. I think was her nickname Tubby or something like that?
0: I haven't heard from Tubby in a little while either. I hope she's okay. That's true.
1: Now that
0: you mention it, it's been a while. Yeah, time moves on, but you're right. That is a concern. I agree.
1: Right. I just wonder whatever happened to, if their people are still, if they're sick somewhere or happened to them or not. Cause
0: I hope she's okay. Maybe she'll check in.
1: Maybe so. All right, well, I'll let you go then. So
0: thanks for calling.
1: I'll holler about Wolfman Jack.
0: Yes, I'm glad you brought it up. Thanks. Appreciate it.
1: Okay.
0: Yeah, perfect to get a plug for WGN carrying the old syndicated show. And I think, he did those like in the late 80s maybe. But in any event, we have Floyd in Florida. Welcome back to WGN Radio. Are you still with us, Floyd?
2: Yeah, really. This is Floyd from Iowa. This is a group or a couple of duo, I guess it's Brewer and Shipley. They had a song called I thought they were saying One Toe.
0: No, it's One Toe, One Toke Over the Line. It was about drugs. Yeah.
2: I didn't know. And I didn't catch. I thought it was a religious song.
0: Yeah, because it says Sweet Jesus. Yes, right. It's not. Yes.
2: And then what happened was apparently this Lawrence Welk group got a hold of that. They sang that on the air. And I thought, well, it's just completely innocent. But I heard that the FBI investigated.
0: No, this can't be. This can't be right.
2: Well, that's what I thought too. I thought that's impossible. Lawrence Welk is just as homespun as any group can get. And the of course, it was during the time of what's his name, Hoover. But this business, the guy in Rolna sang it, and I thought that's impossible because these folks are just as down to earth, homespun in North Dakota. Just folks.
0: Well,
2: that anybody can get.
0: There's a lot of So Lawrence Welk was absolutely squeaky clean, and he to such an extent he fired people if they were wearing dresses too short or anything like that.
2: Yep.
0: So you know, they did the song. You're right, and they missed the drug reference. They didn't understand it entirely, and they just focused.
2: I didn't
0: on
2: get it either.
0: Sweet
2: I
0: Jesus,
2: missed it too.
0: And so he. What was funny, and I'll bet you there's still a clip on this, is that he introduced it as a modern spiritual. So,
2: oh my word!
0: It's just hilarious. So
2: Yeah, and I thought the same thing, Rolly. He's just singing about Jesus being getting his trials and tribulations and such as that.
0: No. It's not Sweet Jesus in the sense they were thinking.
2: Yeah. Well, Rolly, the tune was catchy. The instrumental bit of it, that when they come on, they sing their harmony.
0: Yeah.
2: It just took me by surprise. Actual meaning of it because of one word.
0: Well, there's more than that one word. But in any event, if you know all the lyrics, but it did take Lawrence Welk by surprise. But no, the only song, to my knowledge, that the FBI actually investigated and they spent years was Louie Louie.
2: Don't say Louie Louie.
0: It was.
2: That thing.
0: It was
2: silly.
0: Well, it was. You know what it was? The original was, the guy who wrote it was Richard Berry, and his version was very nice, and you could understand every word. Well, the Kingsmen were not particularly adept, I'm being kind. And so, you know, you couldn't understand half what they said. And so, of course, it immediately became this big thing coast to coast where everybody said it's a dirty record. And in fact, the best was WTMA in Charleston when Jack Gale was there, had this thing where they said, send us a postcard and we'll send you all the four-letter words in Louie Louie. And they got more answers, they got more postcards than anything else they ever did. And, of course, they sent it back and it were words like ship and boat and, you know, all sorts of four-letter words, but none of them were dirty because none was dirty. But, you know, it was the best thing that happened to the Kingsmen because that actually was a sucky song. But when people thought that it was just filthy, when kids thought that, it became a huge hit.
2: Hey, whatever. Now, one other thing. So this is something different. WGN, they were also a superstation for television.
0: Oh,
2: cable TV took off.
0: Right.
2: There was a guy that had a show on there, Bob Cromie, the Cromie Circle.
0: Okay.
2: Now, he's probably gone now. I tried to look him up on the internet, and he keeps coming up with some guy, maybe it's his father. Way back in the 1800s, that can't be the same guy. I'm thinking this must be his dad or maybe a grandfather. Bob Cromie had an interview show on that station. I only caught that by accident the first time. I don't think I seen it very often. Maybe about 2 or 3 o'clock in the morning, I'd get off work, and I'd just go to sleep in the recliner in front of the TV. I'd wake up, and there he'd be.
0: Yeah, he was a reporter for the Tribune. And gosh, he's been dead since like around 1999 or 2000. But he did have Cromie Circle, which actually was somewhat syndicated, as far as to some degree. But anyway, yeah, GN like WOR and WTBS were considered to be the quote unquote superstations, of course.
2: Oh, they were. And Raleigh, can you help me up, or can you do this? Can you play that One Toe? Is that the title of that song, One Toe Over the Line?
0: It's One
2: the
0: Toke. It's One Toke, T-O-K-E.
2: Oh, my goodness. You do that?
0: Well, yeah. I normally wouldn't, because it's a horrible song. Yeah, I remember it, so I had to play it ad nauseum when it was a hit. But I'll play it for you, and we'll go over the lyrics afterwards since you seem to be confused. All right, thanks. Appreciate it.
2: Well, thank you. Bye.
0: Okay, bye. All right, so 888-876-5593 on WGN Radio.

0: 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I'm Raleigh James. And yeah, I can see how the Lawrence Welk crew kind of missed that because, of course, the euphemism for that train taking me home. You know, a lot of gospel songs like How Long Has That Train Been Gone? Oh, I love that, actually. And others, kind of a metaphor for going to heaven. Well, in this case, it's going to hell. It's a song about excess. And it's considered to be the stoner song of the decade. Yeah, well, 71 it came out. But the reality is it was basically that you're so stoned that things are not good. And yeah, and talks about learn the pain that my mama said if I should choose to make a part of me would surely strike me dead. Well, he was pretty much on the way at that point. So that's what it was. So yeah, indeed. All right, 888-8. I never thought I'd be explaining one toke over the line to anybody. 888-876-5593-8888-Raleigh. Eduardo in Tampa, what is up tonight?
1: Yeah, good evening. I missed your show on Tuesday.
0: Yeah, but, where were you?
1: Just making sure other people were talking about, non-political, like yes. I like to do.
0: Yes, absolutely.
1: Actually, I was calling somebody from Chicago right before your show.
0: Good.
1: And so that's why I'm calling in late. But tomorrow,
0: yes,

0: the guy that I guess partnered up with him. He owned him some game shop.
1: Okay.
0: And so now they own the place.
1: Well, good enough. Why not? And I think they're doing an outreach because they want to have people financially support the nostalgia of the world's oldest known candle pin, Pinsetter machine, still in use. That is the deal. And it's not a big thing. I don't know. They got, 10 lanes or something? So they're pretty much full all the time. Mm-hmm. You got a book as far as that goes. But so it's small, but it's down home and kind of cute. And, yeah, candle pin bowling, not my thing, but in the Northeast, especially Boston, and it is the way to bowl.
0: Yeah, and it's good to see a young person like that, you know, kind of be responsible and, you know, be kind of like the manager of the place.
1: Yeah, sure.
0: I think it's a good story, yeah.
1: Yeah. Now, have you ever seen candle pin bowling?
0: No.
1: All right.
0: I mean,
1: well, here's the deal. It's not
0: like a regular bowling. Yeah.
1: No, it's not like regular bowling. It uses a ball that's, you know, maybe 5 inches across at most. There's no finger holes in it. And the pins don't look the same. They're tall, thin things. And you get three rolls per frame. And, of course, the balls are notoriously different and the pins are notoriously different as far as that goes. You know, they also leave. They don't sweep away the fallen pins during your three tries.
0: Okay.
1: So they leave them on the lane. And so they can be hit by the ball to help knock more pins down. So it's kind of cumulative. So in three rolls, maybe you can get them all. But the reality is it's harder because of the ball being so small and the pins being so thin. And there's never been a perfect game in candle pin history.
0: Oh, wow.
1: And, you know, we're bowling perfect games. 300 games are fairly common. So, it's what can I tell you? It's Maine. But real real big in Boston and areas like that. And, you know, I guess it's whatever you get used to, but it's almost like not the same sport.
0: Yeah. Hey, tomorrow I'll tell you about three universities, I guess, that are got their students at Brandon Hospital.
1: Whoa, okay.
0: Pretty interesting. Yeah, I mean, it feels like a classroom, but, yeah, I feel like Galen, Kaiser, Rasmussen, all three of them, just people from young people from there.
1: Huh.
0: Interesting.
1: All right.
0: Yeah.
1: Well, good deal.
0: I'll talk about it tomorrow. So
1: okay.
0: We're about to run out of time.
1: Yes, I am,
0: okay,
1: actually.
0: Thank you,
1: good
0: Riley,
1: to talk to you. Thanks.
0: Call.
1: Appreciate
0: thank
1: it. All right. And apologies to James. We'll get to his stories. He has some good ones, too, tomorrow night. Yes, it is a National Radio Day. I'll celebrate by showing up, and you'll celebrate by calling, and I'll look forward to that. Until then, that's a wrap. We thank Adam for keeping us on the air and John for screening your calls. We thank Steve Probst for joining us in the first hour and Stan for calling in. We'll do it all again 21 hours from now. I'm Raleigh James, it's WGN Radio.
2: 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I'm Grant Marshall, 2020 news, real stories, real fun. Pully's Academy, key clone flops. Reports of a body and a piece of luggage by the side of the road down under has led to a real doubt-back mistake rouse in Australia. Police Academy spree brought a flurry of fuzz to the scene, but after close to a day of intense investigation, it was announced drop-dead gorgeous was really a discarded sex doll. Fake femme fatale looked very realistic, reports Captain Crocodile Dundee. Suitcase closed. Junk food funky, down and dirty DoorDash disorder due to some dirtbag delivery deviant, Cleveland.com reports. Cops say the filthy animal pulling in to pick up his package at Panera got caught by workers. They're putting his paws down, his pants. Staffers so sickened they directed him to disregard the delivery. That's when the dirty dog became belligerent, purportedly pushing one worker and trying to grab the order. Cops cuffed the clown very carefully. The Great Train Flobbery. A rolling rail robbery ripped through California's Cajon Pass, where five freight felons allegedly figured they'd found the perfect payday. Deputies say one bandit blasted bullets from a moving train at railroad police, missing his mark. By Wednesday, five men were behind bars, burglary tools reportedly riding shotgun. The suspected shooter faces attempted murder charges. Apparently their getaway train had a one-way ticket to the Hoosegow. And that's what's happening. I'm Grant Marshall, 2020.

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1: 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We started right at 10. 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

0: WGN Radio. I'm Riley James. We have 3 hours to spend together, and I hope to hear from you, but the first hour will be an absolute joy, I can tell already. It's been one of those days. Wait a minute. I say wait a minute because this is the second Coca-Cola that has opened on everything. If I had show prep, it would all be history by now, but fortunately, I just wing it. In any event, without further ado, and before anything else untoward happens, and I do expect it at any moment, we welcome Steve Probst to WGN Radio. Steve, how are you?
1: What a setup. I hope I'm not the reason.
0: Oh, no, it's been like this for a couple of weeks. Windows 11 and I have been fighting over networking, and that's not an unusual story, I'm sure. But in the mix, everything has possibly gone wrong that could. And so, today has been spill everything over everything day. So I'm not 100% sure, but I spilled nothing over what was the first rock and roll record, and I do want to get to that. But before I do, I've been trying to order Ruben Molina's book, and as you know, the Facebook thing seems to be out of print. But I found a site that has it, and I thought to myself, well, how dangerous could this be? But, because you just never know what you're getting on these sites. But I figured I'd ask you, have you ever heard of Sonic Market Shop?
1: No, that's one I've missed, but you can order it from Ruben. Even though it was sold out, he told me that he re-upped the order and has books on hand. So
0: is that Post Office Box 6074, La Puente, California 91747? Can you do it online?
1: I memorized it.
0: Yeah.
1: It is La Puente, so yeah. I assume that's the good address, and I would contact him through Facebook. If you're a Facebook friend, you can direct message him and check it out that way.
0: Okay.
1: Tell him that I told you that he told me that he re-upped the book and actually added a couple of sections or a few additions to the new I guess you'd call it improved work that I think is constantly evolving.
0: Oh, great.
1: Cha-cha-cha.
0: Great. Okay. You know, I went to his Facebook page and, of course, saw your review, among other things, and did not see, because in the past he had a thing where you can order it, and all that. So I will have somebody who does Facebook message him. So I lurk under other people's IDs. So,
1: I think he removed the order part because he did run out, but then he ordered a reprint, and it's actually a couple of things that aren't in the original one, so
0: good.
1: You get an improved version. Maybe you'll have it next time. We can talk about it.
0: Yeah, and he is making the rounds, lots of events, but one that I thought was really interesting and absolutely free is on August 30th, Sunday, from 2 to 3 at the L.A. Library downtown. And he's going to be there along with Melissa Duenas, who is doing the East Side Story project, which I don't know much about, and Oscar Garza, who is with USC's Arts Journalism Program. But do we know anything about the East Side Story project?
1: No, I don't know about that. Actually, that's a series of LPs
0: that
1: came out with various lowrider.
0: Yes, I have them.
1: Oh, you have them.
0: All of them.
1: Tell me about them.
0: Yeah, no, I have all of them. And as far as that goes, but so she was creator of that. So it's just the vinyl and the CDs of that. Interesting.
1: And Oscar Garza, he has a interesting take. Anybody that deals in used records has come across name tags on records. This record belongs to, Sally Smith, and it oftentimes gives an address, in some cases gives a phone number. Well, he made it his goal to write to some of these people and send them photocopies of the label and say, is this person still here, and what can you tell me about the records? Now,
0: this is great.
1: I think that's going to be part of his presentation, so I won't give it away. But that's sort of a variation on what Ruben did. It's what you find on the label that wasn't on the record when it was first pressed up.
0: Wow, that is such a great idea, because all of us who have gone to the swap meets and everything else, and, you know, used to be come January when the kids would go off to college, mom would take the records to the swap meet unbeknownst to the kid and sell them. And I got all the yellow Atlantics that way for a dime each, which was pretty amazing. But I often wondered, most of, I won't say most, but a good smattering of my records have exactly that. Usually they were those return address label type things where it gave your name and address. And I've always wondered, you know, like, who is Joanne? Well, who, you know, all that kind of stuff. That's fascinating that he found them.
1: What cities they're in can be sort of helpful, too. One time I was looking for records in Santa Ana. I remember going into this thrift store, and I found some very rare records, including the L Rays on Checker, the early variation on the Dells before they were the Dells, Darling I Know, great record, and somebody's name and address and phone number, I think they were in Fontana or somewhere in the Inland Empire, so I couldn't resist. I had to call up and say, do you have any more records? These were so great. Yeah. And the woman on the other end of the phone said, oh, my God, these are records that are stolen from us. What are, you know, and I didn't want to.
0: Oh, God.
1: I did not want to get involved in her little soap opera, so all I did is I gave her the name of the thrift store, and I say, if you go down there, you might find what's left of the records that once belonged to whatever relative it was. This was a long time ago, so I don't remember the particulars, but I don't think she, I think she wanted her records back. But,
0: right, and you were not about to do that, I don't think.
1: Well, it didn't work out that way, but I did tip her off as best I could where to find the remaining records, if there were any. You know, but just great stuff.
0: Oh, yeah. What a great project. Well, that'd be a good date, and it's moderated by Oliver Wang, who apparently is a collector and a sociology professor at CS Long Beach.
1: I was thinking of going myself. I'm not sure that date is really a day I can show up there, but if things fall into place, well, maybe I'll, you know, swing by and check out the happenings.
0: Well, it's interesting.
1: Reuben will draw a good crowd.
0: Oh, absolutely. And an hour later, actually, too, I guess, after that, he'll be in Echo Park at Story's Bookstore doing a signing.
1: Oh, he's pretty active. He just came back from Mexico and he's been known to take his record spinning show to Japan and more or less around the world. So guy's pretty active.
0: Good for him.
1: Yeah.
0: Now, interestingly, we had a caller, Ken, who calls regularly, who decided he's forming a doo-wop group. He's looking for members. And he decided he'd call themselves the Enchantments. And I said, well, it is an original, and I could name 10. But when I started to look around, I came up with the Enchantments, who were on Faro, an Eddie Davis label, with an answer record to Farmer John. Are you aware of this group?
1: Yeah, I can't tell you who was in it. And it's the with two E's in chat, of course.
0: Yes.
1: That's a super rare record and pretty expensive record. It's probably the hardest to find and most sought after Faro, F-A-R-O, label record of Eddie Davis's very active workshop.
0: Well,
1: you know, it so happens I don't have a copy. Darn it.
0: Yeah, absolutely. Well, it was interesting, of course, because those Faro records, Eddie had had the desire to put the group faces on all the records, as you know, because you've seen them. Well, there were 10 members of this group.
1: Right.
0: And they're all there, right there on the right-hand side of the record. So
1: it's called the Floating Head label.
0: Right, exactly. And that's exactly what it was. No Nicks, but...
1: Right. He had a black singer named Chick Carlton.
0: Sure.
1: Whom he teamed up with a couple of Mexican-Americans because he thought Chick Carlton was a very light-skinned black singer. So he thought that the skin colors would complement each other. That was, Floating Heads again. You know, he had to... He had to take care of business that way. He called the group the Majestics.
0: There were several. Right, another T-H-E-E. Yeah. And you mentioned Chick Carlton. He wrote "I'm in Love with Your Daughter."
1: Chick Carlton was part of that operation, and really a nice guy. I talked to him in the past. I don't know if he's still with us, but last I heard, he was in Vegas.
0: Okay.
1: Well, everybody ends up in Vegas. Oh. I mean, everybody.
0: Well, with California taxes, it'll be more than everybody soon. Yeah, I think.
1: Yeah, if in doubt, they're in Vegas.
0: Right. That's about it. So interesting stuff. Hang on a minute. Don't go away. I want to mention the Sea Crane Company. And if you like what we're talking about, then you obviously like radio. And if you like radio, well, you should know about the Sea Crane Company, and maybe you do. But right now, I want to mention the CC Pocket Radio. It's a great little transistor radio. It'll fit in your purse or your pocket either way. And you'll celebrate National Radio Day in style. That's tomorrow, by the way. And the CC Pocket is great. Firstly, I'm hard on my toys, and it's indestructible. Mine still plays, which is a miracle. It's very lightweight. It's durable. It's easy to hold. It's got rubber sides and a pocket clip. But what it's really got that makes this radio terrific is it's got terrific reception, AM and FM. It'll beat most anything else other than other Sea Crane radios completely out of the game. It's just terrific. 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

0: is the one and only record by the Enchantments, the A-side anyway, on Pharaoh Records. It's WGN Radio. We're talking to Steve Probst. And I should first ask, do you have any projects you're working on right now?
1: Yeah, I'm always working on something, but it's sort of a long-distance project. Let me point out about that record.
0: Yeah.
1: That's a favorite. I think it's expensive because it's a Northern Soul.
0: Yeah.
1: Want list type of record. It's sort of Farmer John with strings and a smoother delivery instead of the more basic rock and roll delivery. So I can see that being a Northern Soul favorite. That dance beat, that
0: right.
1: backbeat. Brought you in this case by Eddie Davis, yeah.
0: Yeah, you know, that Northern Soul, that was my biggest disappointment when I first found out about the all-nighters. I thought this was so good because it was my hours and everything, and I thought, how neat all these, and then I found out that the beat they're looking for was because they were all on amphetamines.
1: Yeah,
0: and that's why the cops shut them down, because I thought, well, why would they shut down Wiggins Casino, you know, all that, and that was the deal, and how sad.
1: Short lifespans.
0: Yes. Yes, exactly. But Northern Soul is still, even though the all-nighters are gone, Northern Soul still is big. So while we're speaking, I just went to Disco's to see. Yeah, it's pricey, all right. Available from, individual sellers, from $811 to $1,500. I don't like it that much.
1: Yeah, it's a great record, but I'll let others enjoy the vinyl.
0: Yes,
1: You can check out the YouTube or whatever. But I hadn't thought about it that much, but it has a lot of the elements of Farmer John without the cranking rock and roll. It's a lot smoother. It's sort of like a Drifters type of arrangement. I was thinking about the Floating Heads label.
0: Yeah.
1: RCA actually participated in the game when they put out a promo of Neil Sedaka singing The Diary because they wanted disc jockeys to know it wasn't Little Anthony.
0: Oh, God. Well, at least it wasn't as bad as Wayne Newton when they wanted them to know he was a guy. So.
1: Yeah, right. But when I first heard The Diary by Neil Sedaka, I thought, I think Little Anthony did have The Diary first, and Neil Sedaka covered him. So, RCA, just wanted to let him know that Little Anthony is not with RCA. It's a wholly different person.
0: Well, that's interesting, because I had always assumed that Neil Sedaka wrote it with Howie Greenfield. So I guess...
1: Well, maybe he did.
0: Yeah,
1: but,
0: so if...
1: That doesn't mean he recorded it first.
0: Absolutely right. And he would have loved for Little Anthony to be a hit. And that's where we'll pick it up, right after the news, right here on WGN Radio.

0: WGN Radio. I'm Riley James, and there it is, the first recording of The Diary, Lil Anthony and the Imperials. And we're talking to Steve Probst. I told you he knows all. And if you've got any questions or comments, very often you ask me stuff, and I don't know. Well, Steve probably will. So 888-876-5593-8888-R-O-L-L-Y-E. And it's interesting about that, because looking at the dates of this, Steve, this would have been when Neil Sedaka was just a staff writer for Donnie Kirshner. And so
1: Actually, he had a couple of things happening before that. I think his first record was I Go Ape.
0: Which did nothing.
1: Tokens.
0: Yeah, he absolutely did. But as far as big hits under his own name, I guess it was because George Goldner, who of course put it on end, they pitched pitched Little Anthony, but George didn't like the recording. He didn't think the production worked, and he wouldn't promote it. So with that in mind, from what I understand, that's when Neil Sedaka went himself to RCA and managed.
1: Okay, well, that makes sense, but I guess if RCA is interested in you in those days, you don't give it a second thought. You know, you follow the example of...
0: Well, exactly.
1: People like Elvis Presley,
0: right,
1: for instance.
0: Right. And just distribution alone, getting a label that has distribution, that's everything. So,
1: Now, there's a lot to the Neil Sedaka story. And, I guess you'd call that sort of doo-wop, but from doo-wop to disco, he was... His career was pretty impressive.
0: Well, and it was really a Cinderella story in the 70s, because he was very cold for a while there. And then when Kevin and Tennille recorded Love Will Keep Us Together and it got so high on the charts, that really restarted him.
1: I heard an interview with him after he passed, and he credited Elton John.
0: I would agree that, yes.
1: Yeah.
0: Absolutely.
1: Yeah.
0: He's 100% right, and there wouldn't have been no Captain Hill recording it if it weren't for the Elton John connection. But, you know, as far as hits in this country, I think that's what did it. And I like some of his 70s stuff, like Amarillo and stuff. It never really hit, and I loved when he redid Breaking Up His Heart. Yes, as a ballad. It was just terrific.
1: So. Yeah, It was originally a cha-cha, and he slowed it down, and it really worked. So, now and again, lightning can strike twice.
0: Well, absolutely, and I admit, when we talk Wimpy White records, there aren't many that I love, but my favorite Wimpy White record is still Alice in Wonderland by Neil Sedaka. Yeah.
1: Okay, well, it's known now across the board.
0: Yeah.
1: I'm trying to think, what's my favorite Wimpy White record? We're going to have to...
0: I'd love to know.
1: Postpone. Yeah. Maybe, I wouldn't call Angel Baby a
0: No.
1: In fact, I just saw on the internet tonight, and I guess it's no secret because he publicized it, my friend Ruben Molina is starting a project that calls Rosie. So
0: I saw that too. And that record is a mystery. It's a mystery how it became as popular as it did and where it wound up and all those things. You know, to the uninitiated, they play it and say, "What the?" But man,
1: really.
0: It absolutely. You know, it was one of John Lennon's favorite records, though. Just loved it. And,
1: the final 50s records that were played by K-Earth, if you can believe this, K-Earth was once a 50s station.
0: Yeah.
1: Hard to believe when you listen to it now, were Tequila, La Bamba, and Angel Baby. Those were the last holdouts that kept getting action on K-Earth before they became rock of the 80s or whatever they are now.
0: I'm not surprised, not at all. And you know, even in the 70s and the early 80s, they went away from that. They were a little too hip for the room. And then in the 90s, they came back and added that stuff. But another mystery was when they hired Huggy Boy, who arguably was a terrible disc jockey, but had tremendous music taste, and wouldn't let him pick his own records. It's like, why would you do that?
1: When they shut down KROA, you remember KROA?
0: Oh, very well.
1: he was the His show was the only one that actually got ratings. So, K-Earth booted that, effectively shut down that one plus by, you know, sort of consigning him to whatever. You know, I never really talked to him about it, but I don't think it was a real pleasant experience for him.
0: No, it paid the bills, period, and you can't argue with that. But there was obviously no soul and no love. But just the idea that you'd hire a guy who really was a rotten jock and then not let him do the one thing he did, which is pick the music, that's crazy.
1: Yeah, you know, Huggy, that's the role Huggy should have been in charge of. You're right, because he knew L.A. music backwards
0: absolutely.
1: And forwards.
0: Yeah, you know, Art LeBeau gets a lot of credit, and rightfully so, but the reality is that Art LeBeau was a businessman, and he understood how to market it and how to treat it as a business. Huggy Boy was clueless about that way, but arguably, if I had to put the two of them in the room, I'm going with Huggy Boy.
1: I'll tell you something that was pointed out to me, and I haven't verified this, but it's been said that at least towards the latter part of it, maybe the earlier part of his career, too, Art LeBeau specialized in records he had a piece of.
0: Well, of course. And he'd buy whole labels, you know, like when he bought Calico and things like that, of course. And he had the clubs that he owned and the labels. And, I mean, he absolutely was a businessman. And he came up with Oldies But Goodies, you know, a lot of things that he did that were wonderful. But it was always from a business sense. When he was so big at KRLA, there was always someone behind him. Maybe it was a Sherman Cohen or whoever, someone who really knew the music.
1: Yeah, and I don't think he would deny it either.
0: No,
1: I
0: mean, he didn't. You're 100% right.
1: Yeah, what's the problem? I mean, come on, I am a businessman.
0: Yeah, exactly. No, exactly. You know, so. But it killed Huggy because, of course, you know, we've talked before when Huggy Boy was in trouble for not paying taxes, and he said to the judge, I didn't know I was supposed to give the government a cut. It was the most sincere line he ever said, and that kind of summed his business acumen right there. But LeBeau, yeah, he marketed all the way, and I don't deny him anything because without him, some of those records we would have never heard.
1: Yeah. You're right. Particularly, yeah, the first couple of Oldies But Goodies LPs. The other thing that sort of drove me crazy is he'd put out Volume 1 10 years later and all the tracks would be different.
0: I know. Well,
1: thank you, Art.
0: Yeah.
1: Totally, you know, Heaven and Paradise suddenly disappeared.
0: Right. Yeah, no, those are the details. Oh, actually, Stan in Dearborn wants to join us. And Stan absolutely knows his stuff, certainly the doo-wop stuff. He had a radio show in Detroit for quite a while. So, Stan, welcome back to WGN Radio.
2: Hi, Raleigh, and hi, Steve.
1: Hello.
2: Glad to hear you on again.
0: Yeah.
1: Thank you.
2: Well, one of my favorite L.A. groups is Arthur Lee May and the Crowns.
1: Mm. Oh, yeah.
2: And I've got records on, like, RPM and Specialty and Dig, so many different labels. I was just wondering, also because he was a pro baseball player and only recorded in the offseason, is that why he had on so many different labels?
1: It's also why he wasn't a bigger star.
0: Yeah.
1: Because he didn't devote his entire career to making himself a star. You know, I think he actually preferred the baseball part of his life. And, you know, one heck of a nice guy. I mean, him and Richard Berry were running partners, and nobody has ever said anything bad about Arthur Lee May.
0: Yeah.
1: He was on, you're right, he was on Dig Records. He was part of the J.O.'s, Johnny Otis, sort of impromptu group that did a song called Tough Enough.
0: Right.
1: And also did that LP on Dig that, you know, pretty collectible. And you're right, he was on RPM and, you know, a whole bunch of labels. You know, Specialty, Gloria was with Richard Berry singing. It was more or less a duet about Gloria Jones of the Blossoms. So that's my little Arthur Lee May pitch.
0: Yeah, and of course, Richard Berry was one of the Crowns. So,
2: that was my next question. I have on Flip, it's got Richard Berry as co-writer, or the writer on Hey Pretty Girl on Flip.
1: Yeah. Mm-hmm. Well, if you got that Flip record, that's one of the few Flip records I don't have. And that's a pretty pretty hard to find record. So congratulations on that.
2: Were they delayed?
1: You know, I did an interview on Channel 11 here in the L.A. area with Tony Valdez, and he wanted me to find somebody that was around in the 50s to, you know, celebrate a theme. And I contacted Arthur Lee May, and he came down, and we did an interview together with Tony Valdez on Channel 11. And it was the last time I saw Arthur Lee.
0: Oh, man.
1: Yeah.
2: Was he promoted as a baseball player as well, you know, during his career, like on the radio? Was he popular in L.A. as a ball player as well as a singer at the time?
1: I don't know how popular he was in L.A. as a ball player, because in those days, sports didn't get the saturation it does now.
2: Oh, yeah.
1: And he never played for an L.A. team. Of course, there weren't any L.A. teams, major league teams,
0: At the time, anyway.
1: When he started out.
0: Right.
2: I think he was drafted in the expansion draft by the Angels in 1960.
0: Right, but the Angels weren't there in 55.
2: Right.
0: Yeah, right.
2: Yeah.
0: So
2: yeah.
0: He was on Flair originally, I think, and then Modern. And so,
1: I don't know about the Flair part.
0: Well, wasn't he part of the Five Hearts and the Rams?
2: Oh, yeah, but the Rams.
1: Yeah, I was talking about under his name.
0: Oh, under his own. Yeah, okay, yeah, no.
1: Yeah, his first stuff was on
0: Modern.
1: Yeah, Modern.
0: Yeah, and then RPM and Specialty and Dig and Flip and Cash and Jamie and Tower and Ampar and on. Buddha, I think, was the last.
1: You've got it all memorized, don't you?
0: Yes, I do.
2: On Cash, it just says Lee May rather than Arthur Lee May.
0: Yeah.
2: And then on Specialty, it's Arthur Lee May and the Crowns.
0: Right.
2: And some of them give the Crowns credit and some don't. But I think
1: that's a source of confusion, too, because there was another ball player by the name of Lee May who played, I think, for the Astros. So people,
2: and the Orioles,
1: conflate the two names. The one record that Arthur Lee May
0: Wait a minute. It isn't the same person?
2: No.
1: I don't think so.
2: Two different.
0: Really?
2: Yeah.
1: Maybe that's why Lee May. Well, I don't know, because he came a little bit later, and he might have recorded too. That's where there's that Lennox record. I don't know if that's Arthur Lee May or Lee May trying to, hitch on to Arthur Lee May's popularity.
0: Yeah.
1: The one thing I remember about Arthur Lee May, and I talked to him about it. He did a song called Truly, which was imitation of Sincerely. Wasn't the most original material, right, but it was a pretty nice record.
0: Well, here, I just looked up the problem here about Lee May, because I was saying, I thought they're the same person. Well, they are, but then there was another Lee May without an E at the end of his name who was a baseball player.
1: Yeah. Oh, okay.
0: So,
1: that's what I'm thinking of.
0: So some of the Arthur Lee May stuff was credited to Lee May. So if there's an E at the end of it, it's Arthur. If there isn't an E at the end of it, it's not. So I know cliff notes are needed for this.
1: You solved the mystery of the ages.
0: Yes, how about that? God, I know next will be the grand unified theory. Hang on a minute. Don't go away. Stay where you are.
1: Okay.
0: And we're running out of time, and I just hate that. So, but I'll be quiet on WGN Radio. WGN Radio, we're going to forego the bumper. Hard to believe when we're talking about music, but I don't want to interrupt either Steve Probst or Stan from Dearborn. So there you go, guys. Carry on.
2: I had Arthur Lee May's baseball card from the 1957 season when he was with the Braves, and on the back of his card, it showed him with a microphone and a record surround him, and like a caricature of him.
0: Oh, that's great.
2: I always remember that. And I think he was on
1: Let me ask you about Detroit. How ubiquitous was Fortune Records? It's a big deal nationally. I know you know that among collectors, but how potent was Fortune in the Detroit area during your day?
2: Fortune was Detroit.
0: Yeah.
2: That's all you could put it. And then when Motown came around, well, Fortune was still Detroit until Motown got national.
1: Did you ever go to the Fortune store?
2: Yeah. Yeah, it was on 3rd Avenue. It was a kind of a run-down place, but I didn't go to it till the 60s. I didn't hit the 50s.
1: Well, I'm sure they were still... Village of Love was a National Hit in '64.
0: Yes, absolutely.
2: Yeah, yeah. I think that came out in 61 or 2. They had a...
1: Okay, 62.
2: Yeah.
1: But, I mean, they were still very active then. So I understand that Devorah Brown was a pretty pretty nice person to, you know...
2: She was nice. Yeah, she was just a little bit flipped out, I thought.
0: Yeah, but you know, all of the acts to a person say she treated them all well, and they were always welcome at her house, and if they were having dinner, they'd be just as invited as anybody else, so there was never a barrier there with her. And it didn't even occur to her, which I thought was much to her credit. And whatever creativity was in that couple, it was her, much more than her husband. But her son, I guess, got the stuff. And I know the building's not there anymore, and neither is the first one. But they're
1: right.
0: Yeah. Yeah.
1: Well, her daughter lived out here not too far from me, and she contacted me and sent me sort of a care package.
0: Oh, my God.
1: She was trying to re-promote the label. They actually did repress The Way You Dog Me Around and called it The Way You Dog Me Around 1970. So, you know, on colored vinyl and everything. So she was trying to put out a product that would interest people at her level, but I think she passed away.
0: Oh, I'm sorry to hear that. But no, Smokey Robinson, when he was younger, actually said, if I could sing, I'd be Nolan Brown.
2: And Nolan Strong.
0: I'm sorry, Nolan Strong.
1: Yeah.
0: Yeah, Nolan Strong. Yeah, yes.
1: She's noted for opening up the studio in the back and just letting the guys go in there and say, "Okay, guys, do your thing." She had nothing to do with the recording. They were totally in charge of what they were doing. And when it sounds like sizzling bacon in the background, that's because that's what they were doing.
0: Yeah, because it is. Exactly. New meaning to bacon fat. I cannot believe we've ended the hour, so we have to have part two when you come back, Steve. And Stan, always good to hear from you, and I expect you'll be in attendance as well.
1: Yeah, thank you.
2: Man, that was great.
0: All right, thanks. Appreciate it. And Steve, yes, I'll follow up on Ruben and look forward to our next conversation.
1: Okay, will do. Okay.
0: All right, and then we'll pick it up next hour. Free for all. If it's on your mind, it'll be mine. We can continue this discussion if you want. Coming up on WGN Radio.

Christmas. After all of these years, just old friends. Through laughter and tears, old friends. What if I

0: WGN Radio. I'm Raleigh James. So there it is. That was Jeannie last night. Jean called and wanted to hear old friends. And the Gaithers did it, and it's interesting because they mostly did it live. In fact, those are some of the best versions of the song they have. And in that, Gaither music and Gaither and Friends, on that was Kevin Williams, Bill Gaither, Jeannie Johnson, Vestal Goodman, Jack Hess, and Larry Ford live. So there you go for Gene. 888-876-5593. We'll get to Ms. David and Muskegon, and hopefully you two coming up. But meant to go over something that I don't think we discussed this last night. I don't think we got to it. But that is the Burmese python. Correct me if I'm wrong. We might have covered it. But I know I was talking with John about it for sure. And the Burmese python is an invasive species, and it has been invading Florida like nothing else. I guess it was kind of first sighted in the 1970s, but small, you know, likely due to the pet trade or accidental or intentional releases by pet owners. You're talking about a snake that is native to India and lower China. And Florida is home to more invasive animal species than any other state except California, as far as that goes. There's a lot of it. But the Burmese python is unique in how much it has proliferated and what it can do. The pythons now have a breeding population in South Florida and are among the most concerning, to say the least. They compete with native wildlife for food. And actually, native wildlife is food. Human beings could be food. These are pretty awful as far as that goes when it comes to being a problem for you. And when they're eating raccoons, well, between 1997 and 2012, the raccoon population in Florida declined by 99.3%, opossums by 89.9%, bobcats 87.5%. But the thing is, these things get very large. And I mean very large. They can get up to 250 pounds. Usually don't, but they do. They can get out as long as 20 feet. Usually don't, but they do. And like other snakes, their jaws aren't exactly hinged together. It's more like elastic. And they can stretch their mouths to the point of engulfing something with, 30-inch waist. Yeah, right, exactly. I don't know that any individuals who are, 2 feet in humans have been consumed. Deer have, as far as that goes. And once the Burmese python gets a big meal, it doesn't have to eat again for literally months, I guess. Yeah, when you think about it. But with so many of them there now, and so many animals being threatened, not to mention humans, they're trying to find ways in Florida to do away with them. And they've actually started to have contests. The Python Challenge, I think the first one was in Davie, which is Fort Lauderdale area, just on the edge of the Everglades. And that was the Fish and Wildlife Conservation Commission and its partners launched a month-long Python Challenge to harvest them. The contest featured $1,000 for catching the longest snake, $1,500 for catching the most, and they continue with that. And in fact, it's gotten larger. So now they're offering a no-cost training program that aims to create a network of people able to search for, identify, and capture, of course, and humanely kill these creatures. So now, these days, it's up to $2,500 for the most pythons caught. I'll sit it out, don't you know, but there you have it. So 888-876-5593. I think we just got a thunderstorm warning here. I know I was looking at my logs for my radio stations in Globe, Arizona earlier, and they had about 20 alerts today. So there were a lot of them. Meanwhile, John just went swimming. And we're only about 120 miles from there, but it was perfectly clear. And I think now we're under a warning. Well, there you go. 888-876-5593. David and Muskegon, welcome to WGN Radio.
1: Yeah, Raleigh, I was thinking last night, and I didn't have time to call you. ZZ Top actually did a version of Brown Sugar along with Little Richard.
0: Yeah.
1: Theirs was completely different. It's on the ZZ Top album, ZZ Top, which was released back in 1971.
0: Yeah, I played I Heard It on the X. That's the most ZZ Top you're getting out of me.
1: Oh, okay. I understand. Yeah, because I remember you saying, and I remember hearing that song off of Fandango.
0: Yes, it was. Absolutely. It was on Fandango. That's 100% right. And I loved their spirit. Didn't particularly like the way the song was done, but loved their spirit and had to play it. I mean, anybody, any group that remembers Dr. Brinkley is good enough for me.
1: Yes, and you know, I can't remember ever getting that here in Michigan, where I'm living, or in Indiana.
0: Because you're too young.
1: The X, that radio station.
0: You're too young. In your lifetime, it wasn't running the 250,000 watts, but it used to. And when Dr. Brinkley was on it, you're looking at the 1930s, so it's a long time ago, after he lost the license in his home state, I think was Kansas. Then he went to Del Rio and, you know, got on XER at the time. It later became XERF when Wolfman was there. But if you were listening in the 30s, you'd have heard it.
1: Oh, okay, XCR, you could never get that.
0: Well, it became,
1: here in Michigan.
0: Well, when it was XCRF with Wolfman, it had 250,000 watts, and, you know, arguably it could get into Michigan, but it wasn't going to be a regular listening thing.
1: Now, what frequency was that?
0: Oh, 1570.
1: Okay, 1570, XCR.
0: Uh-huh.
1: Now,
0: and in your lifetime, again,
1: in the 60s?
0: Yeah, XCRF, Wolfman Jack was on it.
1: Okay, XCRF. Now, is there any way you can get that online, or is it ceased broadcasting?
0: Well, it exists, but not with him, obviously. He's not alive. Like all of the border blasters, it's mostly paid religion these days. I don't think they'd be online.
1: XCRF. Now,
0: yeah.
1: What were they back in? Was it top 40?
0: Well, it was a combination. You see, again, the border blasters made their money by selling blocks of time to preachers. And that was the big income. And then in between that, they would have hosted shows, like I say, Wolfman Jack every night. And Wolfman Jack would be there, and he'd be selling all manner of products, you know, the baby chicks and the guaranteed fly killer and the Last Supper tablecloth. And I'm trying to think of what else I bought. But there was one product that guaranteed male virility. Don't believe it for a minute. It was worse than Dr. Brinkley. But in any event, they would hawk this stuff. And then Jack would you know, sell record packages and stuff like that. And then from there, he went to XERB, which was just south of Tijuana. And that's where, that's where he made his fame, because Lucas, who did American Graffiti, used to listen to him on XERB. But XERB only had 50,000 watts. XERF had 250,000 watts.
1: Okay, and that was basically paid airtime, whoever could pay for the airtime.
0: Yeah, and when whatever it is that he did, that Jack did to really, Bob, I should say, his real name was Bob Smith, but what he did to really piss off the Mexican government, I don't know, but suddenly they outlawed preachers. They claimed that it was corrupting the Catholic youth of Mexico, and overnight he lost everything. I mean, everything. And then after he was totally defunct and completely off it and away from it, suddenly the Mexican government said, oh no, preachers are fine. So I figure that it was intended to get rid of him, and it did. But to this day, preachers, and in some cases, you know, until recently, you could turn on a border blaster like an XEG in Monterey and, hear some oldies show, you know, with oldies packages, all bootlegged, of course. But I don't know what Rosarita Beach is doing anymore. That became, from XERB, it became 1090 Express. And as recently as the 90s, they were still hawking the record packages, but I don't know anymore.
1: Okay. Now, when they were hawking the record packages, what kind of music were they playing?
0: Oldies. Oldies, the stuff we were talking about, like with Steve Probst, my stuff.
1: Oh, okay, the same stuff you play.
0: Yeah, not the stuff you like. Not a chance.
1: Oh, okay. you would never... Jimi Hendrix
0: no,
1: or anything.
0: No, you would never hear that. Never. No.
1: Oh, okay, or Steppenwolf or anything
0: never.
1: Like that.
0: Not a chance.
1: Oh,
0: no.
1: Okay.
0: No,
1: so
0: it was pretty much R&B based. And it would be old, obscure soul and R&B oldies, you know, like we were talking about with Steve. Angel Baby is, you know, a big, big record everywhere. The stuff that the East L.A. Guys liked is what would be, you know, the Paradons doing Diamonds and Pearls, you know, that kind of stuff. Not
1: I love that song.
0: You do?
1: Yes.
0: That's amazing. So anyway, that's what it was.
1: Okay, now I'm straight on that. And, you know, another thing I wanted to ask you, I was looking up Bob Salmon, who owned a couple stations in Modesto, and after he left WKMI, I was wondering, what was the top 10 songs on WKMI? You can get the, I know you have ARSA, the top 10 songs for August in 1985.
0: Well, I don't. So, you know, I'm sure you could find it if you researched it, but it wouldn't be much different if you're, you know, than it would nationwide. Very few stations were playing anything that would be tremendously local.
1: Okay. Now, what do you have on Billboard on for 85 for August?
0: Okay, it's about the time I was leaving Billboard. Let's see. Yeah, saying I can't take it anymore. All right. Let's see. And of course, you know, Billboard has many, many charts, not just the Hot 100. They'll have an album chart, and then they will have, you know, R&B and country and everything else. So what chart are you talking about?
1: Top 40.
0: Top 40, okay. Oh, that I could actually tell you. Hang on, though, because that's across the room, and I don't want to get up right now, to be honest. But hang on. Don't go away. I will get up. Just not this second. All right. So, yeah, I know lazy is us. But the other thing is Kyle is a first-time caller, and, you know, we defer to first-time callers. So he's in Minnesota. Welcome to WGN Radio.
2: Good evening. How are you?
0: All right. How about yourself, Kyle? Thank you for calling.
2: I was fine-tuning the AM dial and stumbled across you and your last guest and thoroughly enjoying your conversation back and forth and sharing all your music knowledge. It was quite entertaining.
0: Thank you.
2: I would you did leave me hanging a little bit because you either ran out of time or he changed the subject. You were asking him if he had any current projects going on.
0: Yes, and he does have current.
2: And he said
0: a
2: long distance one.
0: Yes.
2: But he never really explained it. So now curiosity is killing me and I'll never know.
0: No, but you will know because Steve joins me every quarter. And we actually were talking about it last time as well. But so just listen from time to time and we'll let you know when Steve's going to be on again. Or Raleigh.net, Raleigh.net. We'll always tell you what the lineup's going to be.
2: Sounds good. My question I was going to ask, and I'd be curious your pick, if he had any coveted LPs or 45s that he was seeking or that he had in his collection or you have in your collection that were from other genres. You know, like maybe a country or jazz, but maybe a foreign language record or anything like that.
0: Well, I know in my case, I'm a sucker for bossa nova and not the stuff you would necessarily hear in the States, but people like Toquinho and Vinicius, things like that, or, you know, so that's sort of my weakness if as far as other genres. But late 60s country, I loved it. And early 60s top 40, Wimpy White Records, loved them. So, yeah, there's some.
2: Can you list a few of those artists that you covet in your collection?
0: You know, Marcos Valle, V-A-L-L-E, and I just loved him. And like I say, Toquinho and Vinicius, and, of course, you know, the master, Joe Beam, obviously. But there were so many recordings, and some of them were not really my style, and some of them were. I think that album he did on A&M called Wave, was just a tremendous album as far as that goes. Now, as far as country, my favorite country was Nat Stuckey. And, Don't Pay the Ransom, Honey, I've Escaped. And that was great. And Don't Give Me No Plastic Saddle, Let Me Feel That Leather When I Ride. But many, many others as well. So now tell me about you. Are you from the Twin Tundras originally?
2: Am I from what?
0: The Twin Cities. I call them the Twin Tundras.
2: Not originally, but I do occasionally try to grab a hold of some of the old Soma records.
0: Oh, okay, yes. Amos Hilliker, absolutely. The Hilliker brothers, they were classics in that market and the best local distributors ever.
2: Yeah, yeah, and it's sad. And K Records was another.
0: Oh, yes. Yes, absolutely. Oh, that's fun.
2: Outfit as well. But thoroughly enjoy your show. And it's, you know, after so many years, I still stumble across new music that was recorded way back then.
0: Yes.
2: And I particularly like, you know, when I discover and find and explore and get a first listen to some of that old stuff from all genres.
0: Yeah.
2: So I appreciate the show.
0: And I hope you'll call again. Thank you.
2: Okay, you're
0: all
2: welcome.
0: Right, good
2: Thank
0: deal.
2: You.
0: All right, so we will play something obscure, I am sure. Nick, maybe a request or maybe just something I like. Maybe even some Ticino and Vinicius, I don't know. Coming up on WGN Radio.

0: 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I'm Raleigh James. Well, I'm not alone. Millions of Brazilians love that as well. It's almost an anthem of sorts for Thaquino and Vinicius. And it was an interesting story. Vinicius, of course, at the time this was written, it was over 50 years old, over 55, actually. And what had happened is he had met a girl in a bar, immediately fell in love with her, and she was living in Salvador. And so he immediately moves there to Itapoa Beach, actually, marries her, and he wrote a poem and Tarde afternoon in Itapoa. And so there were no music or anything to it because he was planning. And again, he was very revered. He'd done things with Jobim and everybody else. And he was going to give it to someone well known. But at the same time, he was doing collaborations with this 24-year-old kid no one had heard of. the kid who was Thaquino, he saw the poem and he said, I want to set lyrics to it. And Vinicius said, no, you're not up to that task. And anyway, he was reserving it. And so bottom line is Thaquino stole the lyrics and, you know, swiped them out of the typewriter and went to either Rio or might have been Sao Paulo. But anyhow, he took like 3 days. He wrote out the music, and he came back and played it for Vinicius, and Vinicius, you know, was pretty upset that he'd stolen this, but when he heard it, he couldn't find any fault with it, and so in fact he said, yeah, that captures it, that's what we're going to release, and virtually everybody has covered that record in that song in Brazil, but that's Thaquino and Vinicius first recorded it. But I mean, when I say endless covers, I mean everybody from Gilberto Gil to, you know, I can't even think. Liz Regina, probably Catano Veloso, you name it. But in any event, great record. So it gave me a chance to play something I usually don't. Now, we're back to David in Muskegon, and embarrassed about this because I had the 80s book right here at my feet, so I didn't have to go very far. All right, so sorry about that. Now, I've got the 80s. Oh.
1: Right. Yeah, 1985.
0: All right, 1985. You want to give me a month?
1: August.
0: August what?
1: Let's see. How about August 20th?
0: Okay. Let's see what we got. We can do August 24th.
1: Yeah, that's fine.
0: Number one was The Power of Love by Huey Lewis. Number two was Shout by Tears for Fears. Never Surrender by Corey Hart. St. Elmo's Fire, John Parr. Freeway of Love, Aretha Franklin. We Don't Need Another Hero, Tina Turner. Summer of 69, Bryan Adams. If You Love Somebody, Set Them Free, Sting. Every Time You Go Away, Paul Young. And What About Love, Heart was number 10. There you go.
1: Oh, okay. Yeah, because I remember those songs.
0: I'm sure.
1: That's what WKMI actually was playing.
0: Well, yeah, everybody else was, too. They're the top 10 records, obviously.
1: Yeah, and they was playing, like, This Gun's for Hire by Bruce Springsteen.
0: Yeah, obviously. They're playing hits, of course. They're a top 40 station playing hits. And that would be, no matter what market you were in, it would have been the same.
1: Yeah, it was a little different here in Muskegon, though, actually, some of the stuff they were playing. Here than in Kalamazoo.
0: Well, you'll always hear some local flavor, but the core of it is the same.
1: Oh, okay. So the core of it is the same.
0: Yep.
1: Yeah, because I noticed up here they were playing some different stuff. Like up here is where Mr. for the first time I heard it.
0: Yeah.
1: Golden Wings.
0: Yeah, which became a big hit, of course. But sure, that'll

0: That'll be the case. Yep.
1: Yes, and because it had more of a local flavor, even though this is a smaller market.
0: Well, if it's programmed live, that's what you're going to get. If you've got somebody sitting in the market, it's going to reflect what they feel their taste is for the market, of course.
1: Okay, I understand that. Yeah, because they got that. And you know, a song that I cannot find on Amazon Music or anywhere, I don't know if you can find it. Do you remember a group called John Butcher Axis?
0: Oh, God. Not that I'd play it.
1: It's a song called Among the Axis. It was in 85 it was out.
0: And have you tried YouTube? Yeah, I've got it. Along the Axis, by the way. It's not Among, it's Along. And
1: Along the Axis.
0: Yeah.
1: I haven't tried YouTube.
0: Well, it's all over the place. And of course you have to know how to spell John Butcher Axis. It's J-O-N, not J-O-H-N. And Butcher is B-U-T-C-H-E-R, and Axis is of course Axis. So that's, if you spell it right, you can probably find it. I think it was on the Live in Boston album from 1984.
1: Oh, okay, because they were from Boston, I believe.
0: Yeah, right. And so...
1: Along the Axis. Okay, and Life Takes a Life was another one they did.
0: Yeah, right. All that stuff is going to be on YouTube. It's not obscure.
1: Okay, because I tried getting it on Alexa, and you have to have a video for it.
0: Well, we've talked about that before. You have to ask somebody who deals with that. I don't.
1: Okay, I'll have to ask. Okay, then, Raleigh, okay. Yeah, because I really enjoy your show, if I may say so.
0: Well, good to have you.
1: And I
0: want to
1: thank you for everything.
0: Absolutely. We'll talk to you soon. Thanks. Appreciate it, David. Bye.
1: Yes.
0: All right. So 888-876-5593 would be 8888 Raleigh, and that will take us to John in Covington. Welcome back to WGN Radio, John.
2: Hey, Raleigh, I want to shift the gears a little bit, if you don't care. There was two people that passed this past week. One of them was the guy was an innovator for having surgery, Tommy John, the baseball pitcher.
0: Uh-huh.
2: He passed away, and he should be in the Hall of Fame, and he's not. He's got 288 career wins, 2,245 strikeouts, and he's not in the Hall of Fame.
0: Why do you think that is?
2: I don't know. There's several people that should be in the Hall of Fame.
0: Oh yeah.
2: And they're not. Beta Pinson. David Concepcion should be in. I was having dinner one time at the Boathouse in Cincinnati, right along 2nd Street or Pete Roseway, very close to there. Anyway, we went to the ball game, and then we went to the Boathouse, and lo and behold, at the next table, here's a guy that's in the Hall of Fame, Luis Aparicio, and David Concepcion, who isn't in the Hall of Fame, and they're having dinner at the next table. And it's like, I can't interrupt these guys. They don't want to be interrupted.
0: Mm-hmm.
2: But, man, that dinner tasted extra special, believe me.
0: Wow, that's great. That's absolutely great.
2: Yeah. And then the other one that passed, she was 100 years old. It's a radio voice. She did a lot of radio voices. She could play an old lady. She could play a flirtatious Peggy Weber.
0: Yeah, Margaret Weber, yeah. Absolutely. She was in the Orson Welles stuff. She was Lady Macduff in Macbeth.
2: And she did a ton of stuff.
0: Yeah, Alfred Hitchcock. She was Alice Dennehy from The Wrong Man. She was
2: Dragnet. She played Joe Friday's mother.
0: Yeah, and M Squad. A lot of M Squad stuff. And she was from Laredo.
2: She was from Cincinnati.
0: Well, not originally. She was from Laredo, Texas, and then she grew up in Tucson and went to high school in Tucson, I think. But Laredo was the place, and then she wound up on WOAI in San Antonio, AM 1200, when she was about 12 years old, and so that was like the 40s. So,
2: I was given wrong information then, but yeah.
0: I don't know about a Cincinnati connection to her. Cincinnati connection in that when it was Avco, which owned WLW, also owned WOAI. But that was years later.
2: First work is I wasn't around, but I think some of her very first work was on LW.
0: Well, that would make a bit of sense. So but she wasn't from there. She was doing that from Texas.
2: Okay. Not recently, but well into her 90s, she headed up. She was still working. She was the head of some kind of amateur, whatever, radio skit.
0: Well, she did a theater company with Bob Denver, but that was California, and she owned a restaurant and performing theater, the New Hope Inn, and that she and Ted Cassidy owned that in Santa Monica. That I know. And she wound up moving to Japan, which was interesting because I think it was like her second or third husband. I know that's terrible, but hello. We lost him. But second or third husband, she moved to Japan because her husband was working as a researcher at the Atomic Bomb Casualty Commission. And then she wound up living in Los Angeles. And the last time I saw her name on anything was she was one of the people, when we talk about those horrible fires that were in Pacific Palisades in Malibu, she had to be evacuated during that. So that same year she turned 100, which was last September, and died in a retirement facility in Northern California, Napa. So that was earlier this month. So yeah, absolutely, I know who she is. So we will pick it up there with Bill and Nick, and hopefully you too, coming up on WGN Radio.

0: WGN Radio. I'm Raleigh James. There they are, the Fortunes, and it was Roger Rockford who wanted to hear that, and happy to play that. And that was 1965. We played some of the covers, including Lou Christie last night, but that was the one that hit, and that's the Fortunes. In America, that was on Press Records. If you've never heard of Press Records, why would you? It was a subsidiary of London, and that's what they used for the imprint in the States. It was on Decca in the UK, where, of course, they are from. The Fortunes were also, there were a couple of guys named Roger who did a lot of songwriting, but they also were David and Jonathan, a duo. So there you have that, and more of your requests coming up, I promise. Okay, so we got Nick in Baltimore. Welcome back to WGN Radio, Nick.
1: Hey, good morning, Raleigh. I didn't mean to call 2 days in a row like that, but wanted to ask you a question because I thoroughly enjoyed your interview with Steve.
0: Oh, good.
1: Those rare records we talk about, the rare R&B records, mm-hmm. and how did they handle these guys? Never got the royalties, right? I mean,
0: well, they never will. Okay, firstly, when you talk about royalties, you're talking about two different things, because the royalties, when we think about ASCAP and BMI and CSAC, the artist never got anything from that. That's just the writer and the publisher, period. The artist got paid by the record label, so there were never that. But if they were the writer or the publisher, then that went through the performing rights societies. Then Congress decided a while ago that, oh, no, we have to pay the artists and we have to pay the labels for reasons I don't know. But anyway, they came up with Sound Exchange, which administers it, and that pays the artists and the labels. But your question is a good one, because the bottom line, the answer is no one. The example that I always give is my favorite version of Blue Moon by the Viscounts on Shamal. No one knows what Shamal was as a label. Closest I've come is, I think it's a contraction of two people's names, but I don't know. No one knows who these Viscounts are. They're not the same ones from the Bay Area or anything like that. So, of course, it goes just in the dead file when that happens. And, the bottom line is that all of the real obscurities get nothing. One of the problems is that a lot of these small labels have been absorbed by bigger labels. And if they had a hit or two, like Revelot in Detroit, if they had a hit or two, well, the label that's acquiring them knows that, but they don't know anything else in the catalog. And I mentioned this before in my book. I wanted to use that line from can't think of their names right now. The Parliaments, when they were still the Parliaments, my anger clouded my judgment, and I saw a red flash, and my mind wrote a check that my heart couldn't cash. I think those are some of the best soul lyrics ever. So I decided I'll clear the rights. Ha! I spent a year. Finally, I even talked to a bank president in Detroit who was the brother of the guy who owned Revelot and all that. But anyway, finally, someone at BMI took pity on me and said, I'll find out. And so he did. And so I don't remember now which of the conglomerates it was, but I wrote them and I said, I want rights to use a line from the Parliaments, Don't Be Sore at Me. And they wrote back and said, we don't have that record. And that song is not ours. Well, of course it was theirs, but they don't know it. But I just kept the answer, of course, and just went ahead and used it. So the obscurities, unfortunately, get zip.
1: I mean, that's a real crime.
0: Oh, it is a crime. Some of these people you can't find, period. And especially some of the smaller labels. So now, if someone's still alive, they can probably register the work with Sound Exchange. And if it's verified that it was them and all that, then they'd get something. But unfortunately, most of these people are not alive. Either the label owner or the artist.
1: Okay. When I was doing radio back in the 80s...
0: That was performing rights. BMI, CSAC, ASCAP. That's performing rights.
1: Right.
0: That's only the writer and the publisher. The artist...
1: Yeah, that's why we had to write down...
0: Yeah.
1: Yeah.
0: You had to. Exactly.
1: BMI logging week.
0: Right. Exactly. That's the way they used to do it. And as I say, the writer... And of course, the money went to the publisher. And it was up to the publisher to dole it back to the writer. And they had statutory rates at that point. It was 2 cents per selection per side when you were filling out those papers. And it's not that now. But that did not help the artist or the label.
1: Yeah. I didn't know.
0: Hang on a minute. Don't go away. Stay where you are, and we'll pick it up right there after this on WGN Radio.

0: WGN Radio. I'm Raleigh James. Robert in Chicago wanted to hear Ral Donner on Gone Records, 1961. Yeah, interesting. I always thought that'd be a great record for Elvis, and actually, the record before it by Ral Donner was a cover of Presley record, The Girl of My Best Friend, and Gone picked it up and then re-released it, became a nationwide hit, and then they did You Don't Know What You Got Till You Lose It, which was big as well here in the States. Chicago boy, born in Norwood Park, and was on, you know, a lot of local talent shows as a kid. Had the Rockin' Five and the Gents in high school, and doing some TV stuff and some of the stuff on Alan Freed show and all that. And you know, but it really was about three hits: "Girl, My Best Friend," "You Don't Know What You Got Till You Lose It," and "She's Everything I Wanted You to Be." Yes, and he continued to record. He was on Reprised. He was on Redbird. But nothing hit. And, you know, after Elvis died, he got some interest in people who thought he sounded like him, which is, it was the voiceover narration in This Is Elvis, the film. And left us in 1984, sadly. It was lung cancer. He was only 41 years old. All right, so 888-876-5593. And we're still talking to Nick in Baltimore about music rights. So I cut you off. What else you got?
1: That's okay. No, I was just going to say, before I left WNAV, we had to do it all by hand, but now I think it's handled by a computer. It's all, you know, printed in, it's printed out, and it's on the computer. And
0: I'm sure that's true. I haven't been asked by BMI, ASCAP, or CSAC for an audit, you know, a couple weeks like you did, in years. None of them ask for that. So I don't know. I don't know what they're doing now. Sound Exchange, however, makes me tell them every month exactly what I played. Not that it helps them. You know, again, if they can find the Shamal label, good luck.
1: Well, I mean, that's what I have. But I had another question, but it was radio related.
0: Okay.
1: And I promise I'll get off. Mm. And that is the old WIBG signal.
0: Yeah, 990. It had a real null to the north, and the suburbs moved out that way and just killed them.
1: Yeah, well, we were talking to a friend of mine, and we were talking to one of the engineers over there. It's a Salem station now.
0: Now.
1: He said that they fixed the signal. He said that when it was Wibbage, he said they never really were up to full power at night. You know, they were 10,000 watts, but he said they were something like 8,500 or something like that. He said that their pattern was, you know, it was just not, you know, it was just messed up. So they went in and they fixed it, and they're actually the full 10,000 watts at night. But they had, I remember, I couldn't get them at night. I got NOX here at night.
0: Right.
1: But I got them during the day.
0: Sure, and actually, arguably, NOX at night was a better station because Galbraith was on at night, and I loved him. But anyway, yeah, and there were, of course, a lot of good people on Wibbage, don't get me wrong, but Rob Galbraith was my man in the mid-60s. It was not so much power, as there were all sorts of things wrong with that single signal, I think, in terms of how it was engineered. But it was Storer, you know, so what do you expect? I haven't talked to anybody who has tried to, you know, pick him up in Bucks County, and that was really the weakness. You know, you could hear him fine in Philly. And when South Philly kind of left the area, a lot of them went to New Jersey. That wasn't a problem. But the ones who went to Bucks County, well, that was out of the coverage area for the most part. And FIL was much, you know, much better at night than that. So yeah, but that's interesting. I don't know what Salem did, and I haven't been there to hear it, but I'd be curious.
1: I get them here where we live now. I get them during the day. I mean, fine, actually.
0: Real
1: actually
0: well in the
1: listenable.
0: In the day, I could see that, you know, in terms of that distance. I wouldn't doubt that
1: night,
0: for a minute. At night, that'd be tough, I would think.
1: They're gone.
0: Yeah, they're supposed to be. if they did it right, they're supposed to be. But I, now that you mention it, I'd be curious to know what they did. But I think whatever it was, it wasn't just raising the wattage. It would have to be changing that pattern somehow.
1: Yeah, he said they had to readjust the pattern.
0: Yeah, that's what would do it, you know, because the difference between 8,800 watts and 10,000 watts is really negligible in a lot of ways. So it would, and then of course we also don't know the all important ground system, you know, because so many of these stations just spent absolutely nothing on the ground system, and that is such a factor. But actually, that signal is weird at night. A lot of it's water because it kind of goes southeast. So it would kind of skim Dover and then go out to the Atlantic. You know, it doesn't have anything to the north is the problem, including
1: the fish would get it.
0: Well, the fish would get it. And, you know, I mean, arguably, you got no problem in South Philly at all, or parts of South Jersey at all. You know, Vineland is starting to break up, but I'd say more than anything, that's where you start to get problems. But north, that's pretty tight. You're having problems at night, even, you know, it ain't getting to Trenton very well. You know, so that, at least that's what I don't know what else. And you know, daytime it was considerably better, but you know, it's still directional. You know, there were separate patterns. Daytime was 50,000, nighttime was 10,000. There were absolutely separate patterns, and that transmitter site, I'm sure, has not moved, and not far from WFIL actually.
1: No.
0: That's sort of where they all are, off of Ridge Pike.
1: Yeah, and I understand that they're in that original building.
0: Oh, you mean the studios? Because it wasn't at the transmitter.
1: Yeah.
0: Oh yes. That was one thing Storer did. He had impressive buildings. And it was a brick building.
1: Yeah. They told us that they were still in that building.
0: Oh, well, that was a nice building.
1: Least, you know, I don't know. That's what I had. So I just wanted to slip in here real quick. I didn't mean to call again, but I figured, well.
0: I'm delighted you did.
1: okay.
0: So absolutely, we'll talk to you soon.
1: I enjoyed the interview with Steve.
0: Oh, yeah, it was fun. Yeah, and I'll look forward to hearing more
1: Hearing Johnny last night.
0: Oh yeah, always good. All right, good deal. Thanks. Talk to you soon.
1: Thanks.
0: Yeah. Bye. So Lafayette Hill. Yeah, I forget the street name, but Lafayette Hill. That's where it was. 888-876-5593, 8888 Raleigh. And what are we doing here? Nick is in Chicago. So all right, Nick, you still with us?
2: Yeah, I'm still here. I'm awake.
0: Yeah, excellent.
2: thank you.
0: Excellent.
2: Yeah, two Nicks in a row. Wow.
0: Yeah.
2: I'm going to jump around with a few things here. Yesterday, I listen to radio when it's late, usually horizontally, meaning I'm like dozing off and I catch this and that. It has nothing to do with the show or the person on it, you know, has to do with me. But I heard you say for Nick. It caught my attention right away. I left my heart in San Francisco.
0: Yes.
2: Do you remember who the artist was who sang that? Was that Tony Bennett?
0: No, that is. And, you know, I listened to a lot of them because, like, almost 500 people have recorded it. And the first recording, because the record came out in 1953, and the first was a woman who used to do it on stage, Clara May, and she tried to get Tennessee Ernie Ford to do it, and he wasn't interested. And so the first recording was a woman named Seal. I don't have her version, but Tony...
2: it was a male.
0: Yeah, no. No, I'm telling you, what happened was Tony Bennett was on tour and he was going to be appearing at the Fairmont Hotel in San Francisco. And so his arranger had said, you know, how about this song? I left my heart in San Francisco. And so he did it there at the Fairmont. Of course, you know, the mayor's there and the new mayor is there as well, you know, a couple of mayors. And everybody loved it. And so Columbia at the end of 61 said, you know, you've got something there. And they recorded it and it came out in early Rally 62, and it is the definitive version. There is nobody who has touched it. I mean, that is a Tony Bennett song, and believe me.
2: Yeah, it's not about his voice. Yeah. But was it Tony Bennett who sang that one yesterday?
0: Yes, it was not only Tony. Yes, it was Tony Bennett, and it was not only his voice. What it really was the production value on that record was just excellent. And
2: it was good, yeah.
0: Yeah, and nobody, I mean, everybody and their brother did that song, literally. But I 500 versions or so. But I never heard anybody nail it like that production on Tony Bennett. And it really was a group effort. The producers involved in that were every bit of important as his voice, although his voice was great for it.
2: Yeah. Okay, yeah. And then I want to ask one other little thing. I won't go through all the stuff we got here with the newspapers. It'll take too long. You have other people waiting. But from Wednesday, into Thursday, but August 19th, the Chicago Sun-Times, it says in a obituary here of Frank Beard, 1949. It's my year of birth.
0: Right.
2: He's the top drummer. But he has no beard. They show a picture of him from 2008. I thought it was ironic. He has no beard. The other two guys they show got those long beards that they wear.
0: We talked at length about Frank last night. And in fact, I normally wouldn't be playing ZZ Top. But since they did, I heard it on the X. I had to play it because that was just great. He was the real deal. And, again, not my thing, but very much acclaimed. Very much acclaimed, a big success. And, an outpouring on his own. He was in hospice care. Right before he died, so he hadn't been doing that well. But the group still is touring, and they took off some time for Frank's death, and then they'll go back to it and dedicate a concert to him, probably one in Austin.
2: Yeah, it says here that the Rolling Stones guitar in the newspaper, Rolling Stones guitarist Keith Richards. Helped induct the trio into the Rock and Roll Hall of Fame in 2004, and he joked, when I first saw them, quoting Keith Richards, I thought, and then I quote him, I hope these guys are not on a run.
0: Right, I mentioned...
2: Guys like an horse. So he must have had a beard at that time.
0: No, it's not that. It was the way they were dressed. But I mentioned that last night, that they looked like disguises that wouldn't hold, So, we talked at length.
2: Yeah, then about India and the snakes.
0: Yes.
2: Not India, but you talked about snakes. But in India, when the British first colonized it, it was so prevalent, like in the old movies, made in the late 30s and into the 40s, where they have a guy playing a flute, sitting with his legs crossed on the ground, and he takes off a cover of a small round wicker basket, and this snake rises up from it, and he's playing this flute. And the British, though, weren't used to that. They were afraid of it. They actually decided to offer a reward to people.
0: Yeah, for every dead snake.
2: And what happened was...
0: They bred them for profit.
2: The people learned how to help the snakes mate.
0: Yeah.
2: So they went...
0: Right.
2: They weren't afraid of them. They would have even more snakes to keep turning in. So that's an interesting story.
0: Yeah.
2: And I'll wrap up with this so you can get other people. Oh, the guy calls in from Covington. I guess that's Covington, Kentucky.
0: Yes, it is.
2: Cincinnati, Ohio.
0: Yes, it is.
2: If we can ask him, I'm trying to figure out. There's a man who built a famous bridge afterwards, but at that time he supposedly built a really massive, strong bridge, and it was so impressive that he was chosen to build the Brooklyn Bridge. But this bridge that he built was under the request of Abraham Lincoln at the beginning of the Civil War. From south side of Cincinnati, Ohio, to Covington, Kentucky. So is that bridge still standing? Or if you remember to ask him, just say that. And a guy who called in, because I'm amazed by that. I grew up in Brooklyn as a kid.
0: It's a suspension bridge. It was created in the mid, 1860, right after the Civil War. And it was wire cable technology. And that's what led him to be ahead of that Brooklyn Bridge. And at the time when it opened, it was the longest suspension bridge in the world.
2: Oh, wow.
0: So Unfortunately, the guy who built it died of tetanus before the Brooklyn Bridge construction really began. So he didn't actually build it, as far as that go.
2: He was involved with some of the beginnings of it, but his son took over, and his son got sick too.
0: Right. His wife got involved, Emily.
2: Okay, and they'd be watching the construction across the East River, and with binoculars to make sure it's going along well. But they made the foundation very solid. So anyhow,
0: the bridge is by the way, the bridge is still there. It's still active, both vehicular and pedestrian. So it's active.
2: Wow, isn't that amazing? Yeah. Well, the guy supposedly, I think I saw a picture of it once somewhere real fast. They showed. And it's just a massive thing, you know. Something that you picture a guy from Germany who's an engineer would want to build something that would hold up using the only thing he knew, which is just massive amounts of rock, you know.
0: Well, they've enhanced it over the years. And in the 1950s, this was horrible, I thought, they enhanced it with a metal grid. It was steel, a deck. And when you drive over it, your tires would they'd hum. It was just loud. And so a lot of people were calling it the singing bridge.
2: Yeah, that could be something that can be annoying sometimes if you listen to, like, a radio station.
0: Yeah.
2: Then there was another thing that was I got on the radio about the Beatles. Pete Best, you know, he was the original drummer.
0: Yes, he was.
2: You know that.
0: They fired him.
2: And Richard Starkey, who became Ringo Starr, was brought on to it, you know, because I forgot which one. The one had that who got shot. He felt that Pete Best was too conventional.
0: No, they all thought that he wasn't that professional, that he wasn't that good, but it was Brian Epstein who fired him. But the band requested it. The boys requested it after their EMI audition. And so they just felt he wasn't up for it. And it took Pete Best by surprise. And, of course, he later released some records like Best of the Beatles and all that. And but nothing really ever hit.
2: Yeah, and then the last thing is that about Pete Best, he ended up working in England.
0: Who?
2: Working for
0: who is this?
2: 10 years. Pete Best.
0: Okay.
2: He ended up working for 10 years, according to this thing I heard on the radio, for the unemployment department. And I guess that's somewhere wrong.
0: There was another thing about him, if you really dig deep, and that he was... John's in here saying, shut up. I will hear in a moment. He was using pills. I'm trying to clean it up as best I can. But there was a substance problem.
2: Oh, okay.
0: All
2: okay.
0: Right.
2: I'll let you move on because I know you got the...
0: I got right now I got commercials, but thanks for calling. I appreciate it.
2: Okay, thank
0: That's
2: you.
0: Right.
2: Okay. Sorry about
0: yes,
2: that.
0: Yes, WGN is a for-profit station, so we'll pick it up right here in moments right there on WGN Radio.

0: WGN Radio, I'm Riley James. That's the Statler Brothers version, 1993, and that's when Marty and Whiting wanted to hear. We played him the hit last night, which was Ray Stevens, and Ray Stevens did have it as a hit in 1971, but of course, this song goes back to 1939, and Lulu Bell and Scotty, remember them well, and along the way, everybody, Al Brumley, I think Al Brumley actually wrote it, and he finally did record it in the 60s. So a long time later, but Roy Acuff and John Hartford and, a bunch of people, but there, J.D. Sumner, you name it. There it is, 888-876-5593-8888. Raleigh and Bill in Chicago, if he's still with us, welcome back to WGN Radio.
1: How you doing, Raleigh?
0: All right, thanks for waiting.
1: That's okay. The reason I called you, the gentleman from Muskegon, Michigan, you were mentioning the station out of Darrell, Texas. It brought memories back when I was a kid in the late 40s and early 50s. My parents used to listen to that station all the time. We lived south of Fort Wayne, Indiana, about 20 miles. And we could get the station at night. They'd listen to the different religious programs
0: right.
1: on there.
0: Sure.
1: That they had. And I understood that I was told that if you went near that antenna over in Mexico, his transmitter, your hair would stand up on end.
0: Well,
1: it was so powerful.
0: Yeah, those stations were interesting when the station X-Rock, when they became X-Rock in 1973, I remember the jocks took fluorescent light tubes, which became lightsabers because of course they lit up. So yeah. But you know, when you're talking about high power stations, and the highest we had in the States was the experimental years of WLW when they were 500,000 watts. And I'll tell you, they got a lot of complaints because the lights would never go off in the barns near Mason, you know, and people were hearing them in the day in Hawaii, and you know, on and on it goes. So that's the beauty of AM. It propagates so nicely, especially off the ionosphere layer at night. Yeah.
1: Right. And also, you happened to mention, what's his name? Wolfman.
0: Yes.
1: He is on rebroadcast of his shows.
0: On WLW? On WGN. Absolutely.
1: Yeah, WGN from 2 o'clock a.m. till 5 o'clock a.m. Sunday morning
0: after
1: in Michigan, that'd be 3 to 6.
0: After Steve and Johnny.
1: Right, after Steve and Johnny, they play the old Wolfman shows.
0: Yeah.
1: And also, you mentioned different people. I remember back in the 50s in Indianapolis with Bouncing Bill Baker and Jim Shelton and Easy Gwynn, and I knew Dick Summer real well, and then Bernie Herman on WIREF Nightbeat.
0: Sure.
1: Those were the shows you listened to back then.
0: Yeah, absolutely.
1: Yeah. But otherwise, I just thought I'd mention that I happened to hear you talking to the gentleman from Muskegon, Michigan, talking about him, and then Wolfman as well. I'll just tell him that Wolfman is on if he wants to hear what he sounded like.
0: Yes, well, what he sounded like in more recent years. That was recorded not during the time he was on XRF, obviously.
1: It wasn't during that time. I think it was when he was on the Chicago for a while.
0: It was after XCRB even. It was something they syndicated
1: more recently. Well, he was somewhere in the 80s or 70s.
0: Yeah, and
1: 70s,
0: he was, 80s. Right, he was doing that out of L.A., yep.
1: Right, because he plays a lot of the 60 music, 70 music. That's mainly what it is. Sometimes you'll get into late 50s music.
0: Yep.
1: But I thought I'd let you know that was going on.
0: Yeah, good plug. Glad you did.
1: I still listen to you every night. I just don't.
0: Well, we're glad to have you anytime you want.
1: Okay, can I ask you a question?
0: I'll try to answer it.
1: Okay. Have you ever heard from Jim in Richmond? I haven't heard him for a while. What's he doing?
0: No, I'll tell you, it was a little bit of tough love. Where it is we'd love to hear from Jim any time that he is making gains toward his independence because, we've been on it a long time and there doesn't really seem to be much gains there. So,
1: I know what you mean because I would hear him and I'd think to myself because I'm totally blind myself now, but for about the last 10 years. But the thing of it is, you can't just give up.
0: Well, and you got to
1: do stuff or get people to help you do stuff, to teach you how to do the stuff so you can do it.
0: Well, and that's been right, and that's been it. He's been tremendously dependent on people to help him through his daily chores, but he's basically not any more independent than he was a few years ago. So we said, hey, anytime you've made an independent gain, you're doing something on your own, we want to hear about it. But other than we don't. And so you know, there comes a point. I can't tell you how much email I got from people who are just, I don't want to hear it. You know, because
1: I know. Sometimes I would hear it too, and I would say, "Oh, come on!"
0: Yeah, right. You know, get a grip, right?
1: I mean, you know.
0: Well, and it's really tough because some of the decisions he'll have to make that we've talked about, you know, where he is not conducive to living independently. And that's, you know, that's something that he'll have to come to grips with. But, you know, you know, a couple of years later when there's no change, we figured, well, call us when there is.
1: Okay. I was just curious. I haven't heard him for quite a while.
0: That's what the
1: deal is. And also another person who's here once in a while, I've heard her for a while. I think she's here in Chicago. Was her nickname Tubby or something like that?
0: I haven't heard from Tubby in a little while either. I hope she's okay. That's true.
1: Now that
0: you mention it, it's been a while. Yeah, time moves on, but you're right. That is a concern. I agree.
1: Right. I just wonder whatever happened, if their people are still, if they're sick somewhere or something happened to them or not. Cause
0: I hope she's okay. Maybe she'll check in.
1: Maybe so. All right, well, I'll let you go then. So
0: thanks for calling.
1: I'll holler about Wolfman Jack.
0: Yes, I'm glad you brought it up. Thanks, appreciate it.
1: Okay.
0: Yeah, perfect to get a plug for WGN carrying the, you know, the old syndicated show. And I think, he did those like in the late 80s maybe. But in any event, we have Floyd in Florida. Welcome back to WGN Radio. Are you still with us, Floyd?
2: Yeah, really. This is Floyd from Iowa. This is a group or a couple of duo, I guess it's Brewer and Shipley. They had a song called I thought they were saying One Toe.
0: No, it's One Toe, One Toke Over the Line. It was about drugs. Yeah.
2: Yeah, I didn't know. And I didn't catch. I thought it was a religious song.
0: Yeah, because it says Sweet Jesus. Yes, right. It's not. Yes.
2: And then what happened was apparently this Lawrence Welk group got a hold of that. They sang that on the air. And I thought, well, it's just completely innocent. But I heard that the FBI investigated.
0: No, this can't be. This can't be right.
2: Well, that's what I thought too. I thought that's impossible. Lawrence Welk is just as homespun as any group can get. And the, of course, it was during the time of what's his name, Hoover. But this business, the guy in Rolna sang it, and I thought that's impossible because these folks are just as down to earth, homespun, in North Dakota. Just folks.
0: Well,
2: that anybody can get.
0: There's a lot of So Lawrence Welk was absolutely squeaky clean, and he to such an extent he fired people if they were wearing dresses too short or anything like that.
2: Yep.
0: So you know they did the song. You're right, and they missed the drug reference. They didn't understand it entirely, and they just focused.
2: I didn't
0: on
2: get it either.
0: Sweet Jesus,
2: I missed it too.
0: And so he. What was funny, and I'll bet you there's still a clip on this, is that he introduced it as a modern spiritual. So,
2: oh my word!
0: It's just hilarious. So
2: Yeah, and I thought the same thing, Rolly. He's just singing about Jesus being getting his trials and tribulations and such as that.
0: No. It's not Sweet Jesus in the sense they were thinking.
2: Yeah. Well, Rolly, the tune was catchy. The instrumental bit of it, that when they come on, they sing their harmony.
0: Yeah.
2: It just took me by surprise. Actual meaning of it because of one word.
0: Well, there's more than that one word. But in any event, if you know all the lyrics, but it did take Lawrence Welk by surprise. But no, the only song, to my knowledge, that the FBI actually investigated and they spent years was Louie Louie.
2: Don't say Louie Louie.
0: It was.
2: That thing.
0: It was
2: silly.
0: Well, it was. You know what it was. The original was the guy who wrote it was Richard Berry, and his version was very nice, and you could understand every word. Well, the Kingsmen were not particularly adept. I'm being kind, and so you know, you couldn't understand half what they said, and so of course it immediately became this big thing coast to coast, where everybody said it's a dirty record, and in fact, the best was WTMA in Charleston when Jack Gale was there, had this thing where they said, send us a postcard and we'll send you all the four-letter words in Louie Louie. And they got more answers, they got more postcards than anything else they ever did. And, of course, they sent it back and it were words like ship and boat and, you know, all sorts of four-letter words, but none of them were dirty because none was dirty. But, you know, it was the best thing that happened to the Kingsmen because that actually was a sucky song. But when people thought that it was just filthy, when kids thought that, it became a huge hit.
2: Hey, whatever. One other thing. This is something different. WGN, they were also a superstation for television.
0: Oh,
2: cable TV took off.
0: Right.
2: There was a guy that had a show on there, Bob Cromie, the Cromie Circle.
0: Okay.
2: Now, he's probably gone now. I tried to look him up on the internet, and he keeps coming up with some guy, maybe it's his father. Way back in the 1800s, that can't be the same guy. I'm thinking this must be his dad or maybe a grandfather. Bob Cromie had an interview show on that station. I only caught that by accident the first time. I don't think I seen it very often. Maybe about 2 or 3 o'clock in the morning, I'd get off work, and I'd just go to sleep in the recliner in front of the TV. I'd wake up, and there he'd be.
0: Yeah, he was a reporter for the Tribune. And he's been dead since like around 1999 or 2000. But he did have Cromie Circle, which actually was somewhat syndicated as far as to some degree. But anyway, yeah, GN like WOR and WTBS were considered to be the quote unquote superstations, of course.
2: Oh, they were. And Raleigh, can you help me up, or can you do this? Can you play that One Toe? Is that the title of that song, One Toe Over the Line?
0: It's One
2: the
0: Toe. It's One Toke, T-O-K-E.
2: Oh, my goodness. Can you do that?
0: Well, yeah. I normally wouldn't, because it's a horrible song. Yeah, I remember it, so I had to play it ad nauseum when it was a hit. But I'll play it for you, and we'll go over the lyrics afterwards since you seem to be confused. All right, thanks. Appreciate it.
2: Well, thank you. Bye.
0: Okay, bye. All right, so 888-876-5593 on WGN Radio.

0: WGN Radio. I'm Raleigh James. And yeah, I can see how the Lawrence Welk crew kind of missed that because, of course, the euphemism for that train taking me home. You know, a lot of gospel songs like How Long Has That Train Been Gone? Oh, I love that, actually. And others, kind of a metaphor for going to heaven. Well, in this case, it's going to hell. It's a song about excess. And it's considered to be the stoner song of the decade. Yeah, well, 71 it came out. But the reality is it was basically that you're so stoned that things are not good. And and talks about learn the pain that my mama said if I should choose to make a part of me would surely strike me dead. Well, he was pretty much on the way at that point. So that's what it was. So yeah, indeed. All right, 888-8. I never thought I'd be explaining one toke over the line to anybody. 888-876-5593, 8888 Raleigh. Eduardo in Tampa, what is up tonight?
1: Yeah, good evening. I missed your show on Tuesday.
0: Yeah. Where were you?
1: Just making sure other people were talking about, non-political, like yes. I like to do.
0: Yes, absolutely.
1: Actually, I was calling somebody from Chicago right before your show.
0: Good.
1: And so that's why I'm calling in late. But tomorrow,
0: yes,
1: I'm not calling anybody. And the first person I'm going to call as far as radio show is guess who?
0: Well,
1: your show.
0: Well, thank you. We're going to celebrate National Radio Day, are we?
1: Yeah.
0: Okay.
1: Yeah, you could say that.
0: Okay.
1: But I was going to talk about, real quickly, Ellsworth, Maine, Autumn Mowry, 24 years old, candle. John says he sort of this candle pin bowling.
0: Oh, candle pin bowling. Yeah, very big in Boston.
1: Yeah, this one's in Maine.
0: Yeah,
1: she took over the business. They owed money, and she took over. She married the guy that, I guess, partnered up with him. He owed him some game shop.
0: Okay.
1: And so now they own the place.
0: Well, good enough. Why not? And I think they're doing an outreach because they want to have people financially support the nostalgia of the world's oldest known candle pin setter machine still in use. That is the deal. And it's not a big thing. I don't know. They got, 10 lanes or something? So they're pretty much full all the time.
1: Mm-hmm.
0: You got a book as far as that goes. But so it's small, but it's down home and kind of cute. And, yeah, candle pin bowling, not my thing, but in the Northeast, especially Boston, and it is the way to bowl.
1: Yeah, and it's good to see a young person like that, you know, kind of be responsible and, you know, be kind of like the manager of the place.
0: Yeah, sure.
1: I think it's a good story, yeah.
0: Yeah. Now, have you ever seen candlepin bowling?
1: No,
0: all right.
1: I mean,
0: well, here's the deal. It's not
1: like a regular bowling. Yeah,
0: no, it's not like regular bowling. It uses a ball that's, you know, maybe 5 inches across at most. There's no finger holes in it. And the pins don't look the same. They're tall, thin things. And you get three rolls per frame. And, of course, the balls are notoriously different and the pins are notoriously different as far as that goes. They also leave. They don't sweep away the fallen pins during your three tries.
1: Okay.
0: So they leave them on the lane. And so they can be hit by the ball to help knock more pins down. So it's kind of cumulative. So in three rolls, maybe you can get them all. But the reality is it's harder because of the ball being so small and the pins being so thin. And there's never been a perfect game in candle pin history.
1: Oh, wow.
0: And, you know, we're bowling perfect games. 300 games are fairly common. So, it's what can I tell you? It's Maine. But real real big in Boston and areas like that. And, I guess it's whatever you get used to, but it's almost like not the same sport.
1: Yeah. Hey, tomorrow I'll tell you about three universities, I guess, that are got their students at Brandon Hospital.
0: Whoa, okay.
1: Pretty interesting. Yeah, I mean, it feels like a classroom, but, yeah, I feel like Galen, Kaiser, Rasmussen, all three of them, just people from young people from there.
0: Huh.
1: Interesting.
0: All right.
1: Yeah.
0: Well, good deal.
1: I'll talk about it tomorrow. So okay. You're about to run out of time.
0: Yes, I am,
1: okay,
0: actually.
1: Thank you,
0: good
1: Riley,
0: to talk to you. Thanks.
1: Call.
0: Appreciate
1: thank
0: it. All right. And apologies to James. We'll get to his stories. He has some good ones, too, tomorrow night. Yes, it is a National Radio Day. I'll celebrate by showing up, and you'll celebrate by calling, and I'll look forward to that. Until then, that's a wrap. We thank Adam for keeping us on the air and John for screening your calls. We thank Steve Probst for joining us in the first hour and Stan for calling in. We'll do it all again 21 hours from now. I'm Raleigh James, it's WGN Radio.
2: 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Pully's Academy, key clone flops. Reports of a body and a piece of luggage by the side of the road down under has led to a real doubtback mistake rouse in Australia. Police Academy spree brought a flurry of fuzz to the scene, but after close to a day of intense investigation, it was announced Drop Dead Gorgeous was really a discarded sex doll. Fake femme fatale looked very realistic, reports Captain Crocodile Dundee. Suitcase closed. Junk Food Funky, down and dirty DoorDash disorder due to some dirtbag delivery deviant, Cleveland.com reports. Cops say the filthy animal pulling in to pick up his package at Panera got caught by workers. They're putting his paws down, his pants. Staffers so sickened they directed him to disregard the delivery. That's when the dirty dog became belligerent, purportedly pushing one worker and trying to grab the order. Cops cuffed the clown very carefully. The Great Train Flobbery. A rolling rail robbery ripped through California's Cajon Pass, where five freight felons allegedly figured they'd found the perfect payday. Deputies say one bandit blasted bullets from a moving train at railroad police, missing his mark. By Wednesday, five men were behind bars, burglary tools reportedly riding shotgun. The suspected shooter faces attempted murder charges. Apparently their getaway train had a one-way ticket to the Hoosgow. And that's what's happening. I'm Grant Marshall, 2020 News.
0: This is a replay of the Wednesday night, August 19th, WGN show. We started right at 10. If you don't hear yourself on it, it's because you didn't call, and I hope you'll rectify that soon. We're live Monday through Thursday, evenings from 10 to 1 Central. Dial 888-876-5593. 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

0: WGN Radio. I'm Raleigh James. We have 3 hours to spend together, and I hope to hear from you, but the first hour will be an absolute joy, I can tell already. It's been one of those days. Wait a minute. I say wait a minute because this is the second Coca-Cola that has opened on everything. If I had show prep, it would all be history by now, but fortunately, I just wing it. In any event, without further ado, and before anything else untoward happens, and I do expect it at any moment, we welcome Steve Probst to WGN Radio. Steve, how are you?
1: What a setup. I hope I'm not the reason.
0: Oh, no, it's been like this for a couple of weeks. Windows 11 and I have been fighting over networking, and that's not an unusual story, I'm sure. But in the mix, everything has possibly gone wrong that could. And so, today has been spill everything over everything day. So I'm not 100% sure, but I spilled nothing over what was the first rock and roll record, and I do want to get to that. But before I do, I've been trying to order Ruben Molina's book, and as you know, the Facebook thing seems to be out of print. But I found a site that has it, and I thought to myself, well, how dangerous could this be? But, because you just never know what you're getting on these sites. But I figured I'd ask you, have you ever heard of Sonic Market Shop?
1: No, that's one I've missed, but you can order it from Ruben. Even though it was sold out, he told me that he re-upped the order and has books on hand. So
0: is that Post Office Box 6074, La Puente, California 91747? Can you do it online?
1: I memorized it.
0: Yeah.
1: It is La Puente, so yeah. I assume that's the good address, and I would contact him through Facebook. If you're a Facebook friend, you can direct message him and check it out that way.
0: Okay.
1: Tell him that I told you that he told me that he re-upped the book and actually added a couple of sections or a few additions to the new I guess you'd call it improved work that I think is constantly evolving.
0: Oh, great.
1: Cha-cha-cha.
0: Great. Okay. You know, I went to his Facebook page and, of course, saw your review, among other things, and did not see, because in the past he had a thing where you can order it, you know, and all that. So I will have somebody who does Facebook message him. So I lurk under other people's IDs. So,
1: I think he removed the order part because he did run out, but then he ordered a reprint, and it's actually a couple of things that aren't in the original one, so
0: good.
1: You get a improved version. Maybe you'll have it next time. We can talk about it.
0: Yeah, and he is making the rounds, lots of events, but one that I thought was really interesting and absolutely free is on August 30th, Sunday, from 2 to 3 at the L.A. Library downtown. And he's going to be there along with Melissa Duenas, who is doing the East Side Story project, which I don't know much about, and Oscar Garza, who is with USC's Arts Journalism Program. But do we know anything about the East Side Story project?
1: No, I don't know about that. Actually, that's a series of LPs
0: that
1: came out with various lowrider.
0: Yes, I have them.
1: you have them.
0: Well, all of them.
1: Tell me about them.
0: Yeah, no, I have all of them. And as far as that goes, but I, so she was creator

0: that, so it's just the vinyl and the CDs of that. Interesting.
1: And Oscar Garza, he has a interesting take. Anybody that deals in used records has come across name tags on records. This record belongs to, you know,
0: right,
1: Sally Smith, and it gives, oftentimes gives an address, in some cases gives a phone number. Well, he made it his goal to write to some of these people and send them photocopies of the label and say, is this person still here, and what can you tell me about the records? Now,
0: this is
1: that,
0: great.
1: I think that's going to be part of his presentation, so I won't give it away. But that's sort of a variation on what Reuben did. You know, it's what you find on the label that wasn't on the record when it was first pressed up.
0: Wow, that is such a great idea, because all of us who have gone to the swap meets and everything else, and, you know, used to be come January when the kids would go off to college, mom would take the records to the swap meet unbeknownst to the kid and sell them. And I got all the yellow Atlantics that way for a dime each, which was pretty amazing. But I often wondered, most of, I won't say most, but a good smattering of my records have exactly that. Usually they were those return address label type things where it gave your name and address. And I've always wondered, you know, like, who is Joanne? Well, who, you know, all that kind of stuff. That's fascinating that he found them.
1: What cities they're in can be sort of helpful, too. One time I was looking for records in Santa Ana. I remember going into this thrift store, and I found some very rare records, including the El Reyes on Checker, the early variation on the Dells before they were the Dells, Darling I Know, great record, and somebody's name and address and phone number. I think they were in Fontana or somewhere in the Inland Empire. So I couldn't resist. I had to call up and say, do you have any more records? These were so great.
0: Yeah.
1: And the woman on the other end of the phone said, oh, my God, these are records that are stolen from us. What are, you know, and I didn't want to.
0: Oh, God.
1: I did not want to get involved in her little soap opera. So all I did is I gave her the name of the thrift store. And I say, if you go down there, you might find what's left of the records that once belonged to whatever relative it was. This was a long time ago, so I don't remember the particulars, but I don't think she, I think she wanted her records back. But,
0: right, and you were not about to do that, I don't think.
1: Well, it didn't work out that way, but I did tip her off as best I could where to find the remaining records, if there were any. You know, but just great stuff.
0: Oh, yeah. What a great project. Well, that'd be a good date, and it's moderated by Oliver Wang, who apparently is a collector and a sociology professor at CS Long Beach.
1: I was thinking of going myself. I'm not sure that date is really a date I can show up there, but if things fall into place, well, maybe I'll, you know, swing by and check out the happenings.
0: Well, it's interesting.
1: Reuben will draw a good crowd.
0: Oh, absolutely. And an hour later, actually, too, I guess, after that, he'll be in Echo Park at Story's Bookstore doing a signing.
1: Oh, he's pretty active. He just came back from Mexico, and he's been known to take his record-spinning show to Japan and more or less around the world. So guy's pretty active.
0: Good for him.
1: Yeah.
0: Now, interestingly, we had a caller, Ken, who calls regularly, who decided he's forming a doo-wop group. He's looking for members. And he decided he'd call themselves the Enchantments. And I said, well, it is an original, and I could name 10. But when I started to look around, I came up with the Enchantments, who were on Pharaoh, an Eddie Davis label, with an answer record to Farmer John. Are you aware of this group?
1: Yeah, I can't tell you who was in it, and it's the with two E's in chat, of course.
0: Yes.
1: That's a super rare record and pretty expensive record. It's probably the hardest to find and most sought after Pharaoh, F-A-R-O, label record of Eddie Davis's very active workshop. Well, you know, it so happens I don't have a copy. Darn it.
0: Yeah, absolutely. Well, it was interesting, of course, because those Faro records, Eddie had had the desire to put the group faces on all the records, as you know, because you've seen them. Well, there were 10 members of this group.
1: Right.
0: And they're all there, right there on the right-hand side of the record. So
1: it's called the Floating Head label.
0: Right, exactly. And that's exactly what it was. No Nicks, but...
1: Right. He had a black singer named Chick Carlton.
0: Sure.
1: Whom he teamed up with a couple of Mexican Americans because he thought Chick Carlton was a very light-skinned black singer, so he thought that the skin colors would complement each other. That was Floating Heads again. You know, he had to. Yeah. He had to take care of business that way. I think he called the group the Majestics. There
0: right,
1: were several
0: right, another T-H-E-E. Groups. Yeah. And you mentioned Chick Carlton. He wrote I'm in Love with Your Daughter.
1: Chick Carlton was part of that operation and, really a nice guy. I talked to him in the past. I don't know if he's still with us, but last I heard... I think he was in Vegas.
0: Okay.
1: Well, everybody ends up in Vegas.
0: Oh.
1: I mean, everybody.
0: Well, with California taxes, it'll be more than everybody soon. Yeah, I think.
1: Yeah, if in doubt, they're in Vegas.
0: Right. That's about it. So interesting stuff. Hang on a minute. Don't go away. I want to mention the Sea Crane Company. And if you like what we're talking about, then you obviously like radio. And if you like radio, well, you should know about the Sea Crane Company, and maybe you do. But right now, I want to mention the CC Pocket Radio. It's a great little transistor radio. It'll fit in your purse or your pocket either way. And you'll celebrate National Radio Day in style. That's tomorrow, by the way. And the CC Pocket is great. Firstly, I'm hard on my toys, and it's indestructible. Mine still plays, which is a miracle. It's very lightweight. It's durable. It's easy to hold. It's got rubber sides and a pocket clip. But what it's really got that makes this radio terrific is it's got terrific reception, AM and FM. It'll beat most anything else other than other Sea Crane radios completely out of the game. It's just terrific. It's got 5 memory button presets, there you go, and a timer and an alarm and a dial light and all those things. 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

0: the one and only record by the Enchantments, the A-side anyway, on Feral Records. It's WGN Radio. We're talking to Steve Propes. And I should first ask, do you have any projects you're working on right now?
1: Yeah, I'm always working on something, but it's sort of a long-distance project. Let me point out about that record.
0: Yeah.
1: That's a favorite. I think it's expensive because it's a Northern Soul.
0: Yeah.
1: Want list type of record. It's sort of Farmer John with strings and a smoother delivery instead of the more basic rock and roll delivery. So I can see that being a Northern Soul favorite. That dance beat, that
0: right.
1: backbeat. Brought you in this case by Eddie Davis, yeah.
0: Yeah, you know, that Northern Soul, that was my biggest disappointment when I first found out about the all-nighters. I thought this was so good because it was my hours and everything, and I thought, how neat all these, and then I found out that the beat they're looking for was because they were all on amphetamines.
1: Yeah,
0: and that's why the cops shut him down. Because I thought, well, why would they shut down Wiggins Casino? You know, all that. And that was the deal. And, how sad.
1: Short lifespans.
0: Yes.
1: You know.
0: Yes, exactly. But Northern Soul is still, even though the all-nighters are gone, Northern Soul still is big. So while we're speaking, I just went to Discos to see. Yeah, it's pricey, all right. Available from, individual sellers, from $811 to $1,500. I don't like it that much.
1: Yeah, it's a great record, but I'll let others enjoy the vinyl.
0: Yes,
1: You can check out the YouTube or whatever. But I hadn't thought about it that much, but it has a lot of the elements of Farmer John without the cranking rock and roll. It's a lot smoother. It's sort of like a Drifters type of arrangement. I was thinking about the Floating Heads label.
0: Yeah.
1: RCA actually participated in the game when they put out a promo of Neil Sedaka singing The Diary, because they wanted disc jockeys to know it wasn't Little Anthony.
0: Oh, God. Well, at least it wasn't as bad as Wayne Newton when they wanted them to know he was a guy. So.
1: Yeah, right. But when I first heard The Diary by Neil Sedaka, I thought, I think Little Anthony did have The Diary first, and Neil Sedaka covered him. So, RCA, just wanted to let him know that Little Anthony is not with RCA. It's a wholly different person.
0: Well, that's interesting, because I had always assumed that Neil Sedaka wrote it with Howie Greenfield. So I guess...
1: Well, maybe he did.
0: Yeah,
1: but,
0: so if,
1: that doesn't mean he recorded it first.
0: Absolutely right. And he would have loved for Little Anthony to be a hit. And that's where we'll pick it up, right after the news, right here on WGN Radio.

0: 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I'm Raleigh James, and there it is, the first recording of The Diary, Little Anthony and the Imperials. And we're talking to Steve Probst. I told you he knows all. And if you've got any questions or comments, very often you ask me stuff, and I don't know. Well, Steve probably will. So 888-876-5593-8888-R-O-L-L-Y-E. And it's interesting about that, because looking at the dates of this, Steve, this would have been when Neil Sedaka was just a staff writer for Donnie Kirshner. And so
1: Actually, he had a couple of things happening before that. I think his first record was I Go Ape.
0: Which did nothing. Yeah, he absolutely did. But as far as big hits under his own name, I guess it was because George Goldner, who of course put it on end, they pitched pitched Little Anthony, but George didn't like the recording. He didn't think the production worked, and he wouldn't promote it. So with that in mind, from what I understand, that's when Neil Sedaka went himself to RCA and managed.
1: Okay, well, that makes sense, but I guess if RCA is interested in you in those days, you don't give it a second thought. You know, you follow the example of...
0: Well, exactly.
1: People like Elvis Presley,
0: right,
1: for instance.
0: Right. And just distribution alone, getting a label that has distribution, that's everything. So,
1: Now, there's a lot to the Neil Sedaka story. And, I guess you'd call that sort of doo-wop, but from doo-wop to disco, he was... His career was pretty impressive.
0: Well, and it was really a Cinderella story in the 70s, because he was very cold for a while there. And then when Kevin and Tennille recorded Love Will Keep Us Together, and it got so high on the charts, that really restarted him.
1: I heard an interview with him after he passed, and he credited Elton John.
0: I would agree that. Yes.
1: Yeah.
0: Absolutely. He's 100% right, and there wouldn't have been no Captain Hill recording it if it weren't for the Elton John connection. But, you know, as far as hits in this country, I think that's what did it. And I like some of his 70s stuff, like Amarillo and stuff. It never really hit, and I loved when he redid his Breaking Up His Heart. Yes, yes, as a ballad. It was just terrific.
1: So. Yeah, It was originally a cha-cha, and he slowed it down, and it really worked. So, now and again, lightning can strike twice.
0: Well, absolutely, and I admit, when we talk Wimpy White records, there aren't many that I love, but my favorite Wimpy White record is still Alice in Wonderland by Neil Sedaka. Yeah.
1: Okay, well, it's known now across the board.
0: Yeah.
1: I'm trying to think what's my favorite Wimpy White record. We're going to have to...
0: I'd love to know.
1: Postpone. Yeah. Maybe, I wouldn't call Angel Baby a
0: No.
1: In fact, I just saw on the internet tonight, and I guess it's no secret because he publicized it, my friend Ruben Molina is starting a project that involves Rosie. So
0: I saw that too. And that record is a mystery. It's a mystery how it became as popular as it did, and where it wound up, and all those things. You know, to the uninitiated, they play it and say, "What the?" But man, absolutely. You know, it was one of John Lennon's favorite records, though. Just loved it.
1: And, the final 50s records that were played by K Earth, if you can believe this, K Earth was once a 50s station.
0: Yeah.
1: Hard to believe when you listen to it now, were Tequila, La Bamba, and Angel Baby. Those were the last holdouts that kept getting action on K Earth before they became rock of the 80s or whatever they are now.
0: I'm not surprised, not at all. And you know, even in the 70s and the early 80s, they went away from that. They were a little too hip for the room. And then in the 90s, they came back and added that stuff. But another mystery was when they hired Huggy Boy, who arguably was a terrible disc jockey, but had tremendous music taste, and wouldn't let him pick his own records. It's like, why would you do that?
1: When they shut down KRLA, you remember KRLA?
0: Oh, very well.
1: he was the His show was the only one that actually got ratings. So, K-Earth booted that, effectively shut down that one plus by, you know, sort of consigning him to whatever. You know, I never really talked to him about it, but I don't think it was a real pleasant experience for him.
0: No, it paid the bills, period, and you can't argue with that. But there was obviously no soul and no love. But just the idea that you'd hire a guy who really was a rotten jock and then not let him do the one thing he did, which is pick the music, that's crazy.
1: Yeah, you know, Huggy, that's the role Huggy should have been in charge of. You're right, because he knew L.A. music backwards
0: absolutely.
1: And forwards.
0: Yeah, you know, Art LeBeau gets a lot of credit, and rightfully so, but the reality is that Art LeBeau was a businessman, and he understood how to market it and how to treat it as a business. Huggy Boy was clueless about that way, but arguably, if I had to put the two of them in the room, I'm going with Huggy Boy.
1: I'll tell you something that was pointed out to me, and I haven't verified this, but it's been said that at least towards the latter part of it, maybe the earlier part of his career, too, Art LeBeau specialized in records he had a piece of.
0: Well, of course. And he'd buy, he'd buy whole labels, you know, like when he bought Calico and things like that, of course. And he had the clubs that he owned and the labels. And, I mean, he absolutely was a businessman. And he came up with Oldies But Goodies, you know, a lot of things that he did that were wonderful. But it was always from a business sense. When he was so big at KRLA, there was always someone behind him. Maybe it was a Sherman Cohen or whoever, someone who really knew the music.
1: Yeah, and I don't think he would deny it either.
0: No,
1: I
0: mean, he didn't. You're 100% right.
1: Yeah, what's the problem? I mean, come on, I am a businessman.
0: Yeah, exactly. No, exactly. You know, so. But it killed Huggy because, of course, you know, we've talked before when Huggy Boy was in trouble for not paying taxes, and he said to the judge, I didn't know I was supposed to give the government a cut. It was the most sincere line he ever said, and that kind of summed his business acumen right there. But LeBeau, yeah, he marketed all the way, and I don't deny him anything because without him, some of those records we would have never heard.
1: Yeah. You're right. Particularly, yeah, the first couple of Oldies But Goodies LPs. The other thing that sort of drove me crazy is he'd put out Volume 1 10 years later and all the tracks would be different.
0: I know. Well,
1: thank you, Art.
0: Yeah.
1: Totally, you know, Heaven and Paradise suddenly disappeared.
0: Right. Yeah, no, those are the details. Oh, actually, Stan in Dearborn wants to join us. And Stan absolutely knows his stuff, certainly the doo-wop stuff. He had a radio show in Detroit for quite a while. So, Stan, welcome back to WGN Radio.
2: Hi, Raleigh, and hi, Steve.
1: Hello.
2: Glad to hear you on again.
0: Yeah.
1: Thank you.
2: Well, one of my favorite L.A. groups is Arthur Lee May and the Crowns.
1: Mm. Oh, yeah.
2: And I've got records on, like, RPM and Specialty and Dig, so many different labels. I was just wondering, also because he was a pro baseball player and only recorded in the offseason, is that why he had on so many different labels?
1: Also why he wasn't a bigger star.
0: Yeah.
1: Because he didn't devote his entire career to making himself a star. You know, I think he actually preferred the baseball part of his life. And, you know, one heck of a nice guy. I mean, him and Richard Berry were running partners, and nobody has ever said anything bad about Arthur Lee May.
0: Yeah.
1: He was on, you're right, he was on Dig Records. He was part of the J.O.'s, Johnny Otis, sort of impromptu group that did a song called Tough Enough.
0: Right.
1: And also did that LP on Dig that, you know, pretty collectible. And you're right, he was on RPM and, you know, a whole bunch of labels. You know, Specialty, Gloria was with Richard Berry singing. It was more or less a duet about Gloria Jones of the Blossoms. So that's my little Arthur Lee May pitch.
0: Yeah, and of course, Richard Berry was one of the Crowns. So,
2: that was my next question. I have on flip, it's got Richard Berry as co-writer, or the writer on Hey Pretty Girl on flip.
1: Yeah. Mm-hmm. Well, if you got that flip record, that's one of the few flip records I don't have. And that's a pretty pretty hard to find record. So congratulations on that.
2: Were they
1: Arthur
2: the Rams?
1: Lee, you know, I did an interview on Channel 11 here in the L.A. area with Tony Valdez, and he wanted me to find somebody that was around in the 50s to, you know, celebrate a theme. And I contacted Arthur Lee May, and he came down, and we did an interview together with Tony Valdez on Channel 11. And it was the last time I saw Arthur Lee.
0: Oh, man.
1: Yeah.
2: Was he promoted as a baseball player as well, you know, during his career, like on the radio? Was he popular in L.A. as a ball player as well as a singer at the time?
1: I don't know how popular he was in L.A. as a ball player, because in those days, sports didn't get the saturation it does now.
2: Oh, yeah.
1: And he never played for an L.A. team. Of course, there weren't any L.A. teams, major league teams,
0: At the time, anyway.
1: When he started out.
0: Right.
2: I think he was drafted in the expansion draft by the Angels in 1960.
0: Right, but the Angels weren't there in 55.
2: Right.
0: Yeah, right.
2: So
0: he was on Flair originally, I think, and then Modern. And so,
1: I don't know about the Flair part.
0: Well, wasn't he part of the Five Hearts and the Rams?
2: Oh, yeah, but the Rams.
1: Yeah, I was talking about under his name.
0: Oh, under his own, yeah, okay, yeah, no.
1: Yeah, his first stuff was on...
0: Modern.
1: Yeah, Modern.
0: Yeah, and then RPM and Specialty and Dig and Flip and Cash and Jamie and Tower and Ampar and on and on. Buddha, I think, was the last.
1: You've got it all memorized, don't you?
0: Yes, I do.
2: On Cash, it just says Lee May rather than Arthur Lee May.
0: Yeah.
2: And then on Specialty, it's Arthur Lee May and the Crowns.
0: Right.
2: And some of them give the Crowns credit and some don't. But I think
1: that's a source of confusion, too, because there was another ball player by the name of Lee May who played, I think, for the Astros. So people,
2: and the Orioles,
1: conflate the two names. The one record that Arthur Lee May
0: Wait a minute. It isn't the same person?
2: No.
1: I don't think so.
2: Too different.
0: Really?
2: Yeah.
1: Maybe that's why Lee May, I don't know, because he came a little bit later. And he might have recorded, too. That's where, there's that Lennox record. I don't know if that's Arthur Lee May or Lee May trying to, hitch on to Arthur Lee May's popularity.
0: Yeah.
1: The one thing I remember about Arthur Lee May, and I talked to him about it, he did a song called Truly, which was imitation of Sincerely. It wasn't the most original material, right, but it was a pretty nice record.
0: Well, here, I just looked up the problem here about Lee May, because I was saying, I thought they were the same person. Well, they are, but then there was another Lee May without an E at the end of his name who was a baseball player.
1: Oh, okay.
0: So,
1: that's what I'm thinking of.
0: So some of the Arthur Lee May stuff was credited to Lee May. So if there's an E at the end of it, it's Arthur. If there isn't an E at the end of it, it's not. So I know cliff notes are needed for this.
1: You solved the mystery of the ages.
0: Yes, how about that? God, I know next will be the Grand Unified Theory. Hang on a minute. Don't go away. Stay where you are.
1: Okay.
0: And we're running out of time, and I just hate that. So, but I'll be quiet on WGN Radio. WGN Radio, we're going to forego the bumper. Hard to believe when we're talking about music, but I don't want to interrupt either Steve Probst or Stan from Dearborn. So there you go, guys. Carry on.
2: I had Arthur Lee May's baseball card from the 1957 season when he was with the Braves, and on the back of his card, it showed him with a microphone and a record surround him, and like a caricature of him.
0: Oh, that's great.
2: I always remember that. And I think he was on
1: Let me ask you about Detroit. How ubiquitous was Fortune Records? It's a big deal nationally. I know know that among collectors, but how potent was Fortune in the Detroit area during your day?
2: Fortune was Detroit.
0: Yeah.
2: That's all you could put it. And then when Motown came around, well, Fortune was still Detroit until Motown got national.
1: Did you ever go to the Fortune store?
2: Yeah. Yeah, it was on 3rd Avenue. It was a kind of a run-down place, but... I didn't go to it till the 60s. I didn't hit the 50s.
1: Well, I'm sure they were still... Village of Love was a National Hit in 64.
0: Yes, absolutely.
2: Yeah, yeah. I think that came out in 61 or 2. They had a...
1: Okay, 62.
2: Yeah.
1: But, I mean, they were still very active then. So I understand that Devorah Brown was a pretty pretty nice person to, you know...
2: She was nice. She was just a little bit flipped out, I thought.
0: Yeah, but you know, all of the acts to a person say she treated them all well, and they were always welcome at her house, and if they were having dinner, they'd be just as invited as anybody else, so there was never a barrier there with her. And it didn't even occur to her, which I thought was much to her credit. And whatever creativity was in that couple, it was her, much more than her husband. But her son, I guess, got the stuff. And I know the building's not there anymore, and neither is the first one. But they're
1: right.
0: Yeah, yeah.
1: Well, her daughter lived out here, not too far from me, and she contacted me and sent me sort of a care package.
0: Oh my God!
1: She was trying to re-promote the label. They actually did repress The Way You Dog Me Around and called it The Way You Dog Me Around 1970. So, you know, on colored vinyl and everything. So she was trying to put out a product that would interest people at her level, but I think she passed away.
0: Oh, I'm sorry to hear that. But no, Smokey Robinson, when he was younger, actually said, if I could sing, I'd be Nolan Brown.
2: And Nolan Strong.
0: I'm sorry, Nolan Strong. Yeah. Nolan Strong. Yeah, yes.
1: She's noted for opening up the studio in the back and just letting the guys go in there and say, "Okay, guys, do your thing." She had nothing to do with the recording. They were totally in charge of what they were doing. And when it sounds like sizzling bacon in the background, that's what they were doing.
0: Yeah, because it is. Exactly. New meaning to bacon fat. I cannot believe we've ended the hour, so we have to have part two when you come back, Steve. And Stan, always good to hear from you, and I expect you'll be in attendance as well.
1: Yeah, thank you. That was great.
0: All right, thanks. Appreciate it. And Steve, yes, I'll follow up on Ruben and look forward to our next conversation.
1: Okay, will do. Okay,
0: all right, and there we'll pick it up next hour. Free for all. If it's on your mind, it'll be mine. We can continue this discussion if you want. Coming up on WGN Radio.

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0: WGN Radio. I'm Raleigh James. So there it is. That was Jeannie last night. Jean called and wanted to hear old friends. And the Gaithers did it, and it's interesting because they mostly did it live. In fact, those are some of the best versions of the song they have. And in that, Gaither Music and Gaither and Friends, on that was Kevin Williams, Bill Gaither, Jeannie Johnson, Vestal Goodman, Jack Hess, and Larry Ford live. So there you go for Gene. 888-876-5593. We'll get to Ms. David and Muskegon, and hopefully you two coming up. But meant to go over something that I don't think we discussed this last night. I don't think we got to it. But that is the Burmese python. Correct me if I'm wrong. We might have covered it, but I know I was talking with John about it for sure. And the Burmese python is an invasive species, and it has been invading Florida like nothing else. I guess it was kind of first sighted in the 1970s, but small, you know, likely due to the pet trade or accidental or intentional releases by pet owners. You're talking about a snake that is native to India and lower China. But Florida is home to more invasive animal species than any other state except California, as far as that goes. There's a lot of it. But the Burmese python is unique in how much it has proliferated and what it can do. The pythons now have a breeding population in South Florida and are among the most concerning, to say the least. They compete with native wildlife for food. And actually, native wildlife is food. Human beings could be food. These are pretty awful as far as that goes when it comes to being a problem for you. And when they're eating raccoons, well, between 1997 and 2012, the raccoon population in Florida declined by 99.3%, opossums by 89.9%, bobcats 87.5%. But the thing is, these things get very large. And I mean very large. They can get up to 250 pounds. Usually don't, but they do. They can get out as long as 20 feet. Usually don't, but they do. And like other snakes, their jaws aren't exactly hinged together. It's more like elastic. And they can stretch their mouths to the point of engulfing something with, 30-inch waist. Yeah, right, exactly. I don't know that any individuals who are, 2 feet in humans have been consumed. Deer have, as far as that goes. And once the Burmese python gets a big meal, it doesn't have to eat again for literally months, I guess. Yeah, when you think about it. But with so many of them there now, and so many animals being threatened, not to mention humans, they're trying to find ways in Florida to do away with them. And they've actually started to have contests. The Python Challenge, I think the first one was in Davie, which is Fort Lauderdale area, just on the edge of the Everglades. And that was the Fish and Wildlife Conservation Commission and its partners launched a month-long Python Challenge. To harvest them. The contest featured $1,000 for catching the longest snake, $1,500 for catching the most, and they continue with that. And in fact, it's gotten larger, so now they're offering a no-cost training program that aims to create a network of people able to search for, identify, and capture, of course, and humanely kill these creatures. So now, these days, it's up to $2,500 for the most pythons caught. I'll sit it out, don't you know, but there you have it. So 888-876-5593. I think we just got a thunderstorm morning here. I know I was looking at my logs for my radio stations in Globe, Arizona earlier, and they had about 20 alerts today. So there were a lot of them. Meanwhile, John just went swimming. And we're only, as I'm sitting here, only about 120 miles from there, but it was perfectly clear. And I think now we're under a warning. Well, there you go. 888-876-5593. David and Muskegon, welcome to WGN Radio.
1: Yeah, Raleigh, I was thinking last night, and I didn't have time to call you. ZZ Top actually did a version of Brown Sugar along with Little Richard.
0: Yeah.
1: Theirs was completely different. It's on the ZZ Top album, ZZ Top, which was released back in 1971.
0: Yeah, I played I Heard It on the X. That's the most ZZ Top you're getting out of me.
1: Oh, okay. I understand. Yeah, because I remember you saying, and I remember hearing that song off of Fandango.
0: Yes, it was. Absolutely. It was on Fandango. That's 100% right. And I loved their spirit. Didn't particularly like the way the song was done, but loved their spirit and had to play it. I mean, anybody, who, any group that remembers Dr. Brinkley is good enough for me.
1: Yes, and you know, I can't remember ever getting that here in Michigan, where I'm living, or in Indiana.
0: Because you're too young.
1: The X, that radio station.
0: You're too young. In your lifetime, it wasn't running the 250,000 watts, but it used to. And when Dr. Brinkley was on it, you're looking at the 1930s, so it's a long time ago. After he lost the license in his home state, I think was Kansas, then he went to Del Rio and, you know, got on XCR at the time. It later became XCRF when Wolfman was there. But if you were listening in the 30s, you'd have heard it.
1: Oh, okay, XCR, you could never get that.
0: Well, it became,
1: here in Michigan.
0: Well, when it was XCRF with Wolfman, it had 250,000 watts, and, you know, arguably it could get into Michigan, but it wasn't going to be a regular listening thing.
1: Now, what frequency was that?
0: Oh, 1570.
1: Okay, 1570, XCR.
0: Uh-huh.
1: Now,
0: and in your lifetime, again,
1: in the 60s.
0: Yeah, XCRF, Wolfman Jack was on it.
1: Okay, XCRF. Now, is there any way you can get that online, or is it ceased broadcasting?
0: Well, it exists, but not with him, obviously. He's not alive. Like all of the border blasters, it's mostly paid religion these days. I don't think they'd be online.
1: XCRF. Now,
0: yeah.
1: What were they back in? Was it top 40?
0: Well, it was a combination. You see, again, the border blasters made their money by selling blocks of time to preachers. And that was the big income. And then in between that, they would have hosted shows, like I say, Wolfman Jack every night. And Wolfman Jack would be there, and he'd be selling all manner of products, you know, the baby chicks and the guaranteed fly killer and the Last Supper tablecloth. And I'm trying to think of what else I bought. But there was one product that guaranteed male virility. Don't believe it for a minute. It was worse than Dr. Brinkley. But in any event, they would hawk this stuff. And then Jack would you know, sell record packages and stuff like that. And then from there, he went to XCRB, which was just south of Tijuana. And that's where, that's where he made his fame, because Lucas, who did American Graffiti, used to listen to him on XCRB. But XCRB only had 50,000 watts. XCRF had 250,000 watts.
1: Okay, and that was basically paid airtime, whoever could pay for the airtime.
0: Yeah, and when whatever it is that he did, that Jack did to really, Bob, I should say, his real name was Bob Smith, but what he did to really piss off the Mexican government, I don't know, but suddenly they outlawed preachers. They claimed that it was corrupting the Catholic youth of Mexico, and overnight he lost everything. I mean, everything. And then after he was totally defunct and completely off it and away from it, suddenly the Mexican government said, oh no, preachers are fine. So I figure that it was intended to get rid of him, and it did. But to this day, preachers, and in some cases, you know, until recently, you could turn on a border blaster like an XCG in Monterey and, you know, hear some oldies show, you know, with oldies packages, all bootlegged, of course. But I don't know what Rosarita Beach is doing anymore. That became, from XCRB, it became 1090 Express. And as recently as the 90s, they were still hawking the record packages, but I don't know anymore.
1: Okay. Now, when they were hawking the record packages, what kind of music were they playing?
0: Oldies. Oldies, the stuff we were talking about, like with Steve Probst, my stuff.
1: Oh, okay, the same stuff you play.
0: Yeah, not the stuff you like. Not a chance.
1: Oh, okay.
0: You would never...
1: Jimi Hendrix
0: no,
1: or anything.
0: No, you would never hear that. Never. No.
1: Oh, okay, or Steppenwolf or anything
0: never.
1: Like that.
0: Not a chance.
1: Oh,
0: no.
1: Okay.
0: No, so it was pretty much R&B based. And it would be old, obscure soul and R&B oldies, you know, like we were talking about with Steve. Angel Baby is, you know, a big, big record everywhere. The stuff that the East L.A. Guys liked is what would be, you know, the Paradons doing Diamonds and Pearls, you know, that kind of stuff. Not
1: I love that song.
0: You do?
1: Yes.
0: That's amazing. So anyway, that's what it was.
1: Okay, now I'm straight on that. And, you know, another thing I wanted to ask you, I was looking up Bob Salmon, who owned a couple stations in Modesto, and after he left WKMI, I was wondering, what was the top 10 songs on WKMI? You can get the, I know you have ARSA, the top 10 songs for August in 1985.
0: Well, I don't. So, you know, I'm sure you could find it if you researched it, but it wouldn't be much different if you're, you know, than it would nationwide. Very few stations were playing anything that would be tremendously local.
1: Okay. Now, what do you have on Billboard on for 85 for August?
0: Okay, it's about the time I was leaving Billboard. Let's see. Yeah, saying, I can't take it anymore. All right. Let's see. And, of course, you know, Billboard has many, many charts, not just the Hot 100. They'll have an album chart, and then they will have, you know, R&B and country and everything else. So what chart are you talking about?
1: Top 40.
0: Top 40, okay. Oh, that I could actually tell you. Hang on, though, because that's across the room, and I don't want to get up right now, to be honest. But hang on. Don't go away. I will get up. Just not this second. All right. So, yeah, I know lazy is us. But the other thing is Kyle is a first-time caller, and, you know, we defer to first-time callers. So he's in Minnesota. Welcome to WGN Radio.
2: Good evening. How are you?
0: All right. How about yourself, Kyle? Thank you for calling.
2: I was fine-tuning the AM dial and stumbled across you and your last guest and thoroughly enjoying your conversation back and forth and sharing all your music knowledge. It was quite entertaining.
0: Thank you.
2: You did leave me hanging a little bit because you either ran out of time or he changed the subject. You were asking him if he had any current projects going on.
0: Yes, and he does have current.
2: And
0: he said
2: a long distance one.
0: Yes.
2: But he never really explained it. So now curiosity is killing me, and I will never know.
0: No, but you will know because Steve joins me every quarter. And we actually were talking about it last time as well. But so just listen from time to time, and we'll let you know when Steve's going to be on again. Or Raleigh.net, Raleigh.net. We'll always tell you what the lineup's going to be.
2: Sounds good. My question I was going to ask, and I'd be curious your pick, if he had any coveted LPs or 45s that he was seeking or that he had in his collection or you have in your collection that were from other genres. You know, like maybe a country or jazz, but maybe a foreign language record or anything like that.
0: Well, I know in my case, I'm a sucker for bossa nova and not the stuff you would necessarily hear in the States, but people like Toquinho and Vinicius, things like that, or, you know, so that's sort of my weakness if as far as other genres. But late 60s country, I loved it. And early 60s top 40, Wimpy White Records, loved them. So yeah, there's some.
2: Can you list a few of those artists that you covet in your collection?
0: You know, Marcos Valle, V-A-L-L-E, and I just loved him. And like I say, Toquinho and Vinicius. And, of course, you know, the master, Jobim, obviously. But there were so many recordings, and some of them were not really my style, and some of them were. I think that album he did on A&M called Wave, was just a tremendous album as far as that goes. Now, as far as country, my favorite country was Nat Stuckey. And, Don't Pay the Ransom, Honey, I've Escaped. And that was great. And Don't Give Me No Plastic Saddle, Let Me Feel That Leather When I Ride. But many, many others as well. So now tell me about you. Are you from the Twin Tundras originally?
2: Am I from what?
0: The Twin Cities. I call them the Twin Tundras.
2: Not originally, but I am. I do occasionally try to grab a hold of some of the old Soma records.
0: Oh, okay, yes, Amos Hilliker, absolutely. The Hilliker brothers, they were classics in that market and the best local distributors ever.
2: Yeah, yeah, and it's sad. And K Records was another.
0: Oh, yes. Yes, absolutely. Oh, that's fun.
2: Outfit as well. But thoroughly enjoy your show. And it's, you know, after so many years, I still stumble across new music that was recorded way back then.
0: Yes.
2: And I particularly like, you know, when I discover and find and explore and get a first listen to some of that old stuff from all genres.
0: Yeah.
2: So I appreciate the show.
0: And I hope you'll call again. Thank you.
2: Okay, you're
0: all
2: welcome.
0: Right, good
2: Thank
0: deal.
2: You.
0: All right, so we will play something obscure, I am sure. Nick, maybe a request or maybe just something I like. Maybe even some Ticino and Vinicius, I don't know. Coming up on WGN Radio.

0: WGN Radio. I'm Raleigh James. Well, I'm not alone. Millions of Brazilians love that as well. It's almost an anthem of sorts for Tequino and Vinicius. And there's an interesting story. Vinicius, of course, at the time this was written, was over 50 years old, over 55, actually. And what had happened is he had met a girl in a bar, immediately fell in love with her, and she was living in Salvador. And so he immediately moves there to Itapoa Beach, actually, marries her, and he wrote a poem and Tarde afternoon in Itapoa. And so there were no music or anything to it because he was planning. And again, he was very revered. He'd done things with Jobim and everybody else. And he was going to give it to someone well known. But at the same time, he was doing collaborations with this 24-year-old kid no one had heard of. the kid who was Tequino, he saw the poem and he said, I want to set lyrics to it. And Vinicius said, no, you're not up to that task. And anyway, he was reserving it. And so bottom line is Tequino stole the lyrics and, you know, swiped them out of the typewriter and went to either Rio or might have been Sao Paulo. But anyhow, he took like 3 days. He wrote out the music, and he came back and played it for Vinicius, and Vinicius, you know, was pretty upset that he'd stolen this, but when he heard it, he couldn't find any fault with it, and so in fact he said, yeah, that captures it, that's what we're going to release, and virtually everybody has covered that record in that song in Brazil, but that's Tequino and Vinicius first recorded it. But I mean, when I say endless covers, I mean everybody from Gilberto Gil to, you know, I can't even think. Liz Regina, probably Catano Veloso, you name it. But in any event, great record. So it gave me a chance to play something I usually don't. Now, we're back to David in Muskegon, and embarrassed about this because I had the 80s book right here at my feet, so I didn't have to go very far. All right, so sorry about that. Now, I've got the 80s. Oh.
1: Right. Yeah, 1985.
0: All right, 1985. You want to give me a month?
1: August
0: what?
1: Let's see, how about August 20th?
0: Okay, let's see what we got. We can do August 24th.
1: Yeah, that's fine.
0: Number one was The Power of Love by Huey Lewis. Number two was Shout by Tears for Fears. Never Surrender by Corey Hart. St. Elmo's Fire, John Parr. Freeway of Love, Aretha Franklin. We Don't Need Another Hero, Tina Turner. Summer of 69, Bryan Adams. If You Love Somebody, Set Them Free, Sting. Every Time You Go Away, Paul Young. And What About Love, Hart was number 10. There you go.
1: Oh, okay. Yeah, because I remember those songs.
0: I'm sure.
1: That's what WKMI actually was playing.
0: Well, yeah, everybody else was, too. They're the top 10 records, obviously.
1: Yeah, and they was playing, like, This Gun's for Hire by Bruce Springsteen.
0: Yeah, obviously. They're playing hits, of course. They're a top 40 station playing hits. And that would be, no matter what market you were in, it would have been the same.
1: Yeah, it was a little different here in Muskegon, though, actually, some of the stuff they were playing. Here than in Kalamazoo.
0: Well, you'll always hear some local flavor, but the core of it is the same.
1: Oh, okay. So the core of it is the same.
0: Yep.
1: Yeah, because I noticed up here they were playing some different stuff. Like up here is where Mr. for the first time I heard it.
0: Yeah.
1: Golden Wings.
0: Yeah, which became a big hit, of course. But sure, that'll be the case. Yep.
1: Yes, and because it had more of a local flavor, even though this is a smaller market.
0: Well, if it's if it

0: Yeah, I've got it along the axis, by the way. It's not among, it's along. And
1: along the axis, yeah. I haven't tried.
0: It's all over the place. And of course, you have to know how to spell John Butcher Axis. It's J-O-N, not J-O-H-N. And Butcher is B-U-T-C-H-E-R. And Axis is, of course, Axis. So that's, if you spell it right, you can probably find it. I think it was on the Live in Boston album from 1984.
1: Oh, okay, because they were from Boston, I believe.
0: Yeah, right, and so...
1: Along the Axis. Okay, and Life Takes a Life was another one they did.
0: Yeah, right. All that stuff is going to be on YouTube. It's not obscure.
1: Okay, because I tried getting it on Alexa, and you have to have a video for it.
0: Well, we've talked about that before. You have to ask somebody who deals with that. I don't.
1: Okay, I'll have to ask... Okay, then, Raleigh, because I really enjoy your show, if I may say so.
0: Well, good to have you.
1: And I
0: want to
1: thank you for everything.
0: Absolutely. We'll talk to you soon. Thanks. Appreciate it, David. Bye.
1: Yes.
0: All right. So 888-876-5593 would be 8888 Raleigh. And that will take us to John in Covington. Welcome back to WGN Radio, John.
2: Hey, Raleigh. I want to shift the gears a little bit, if you don't care. There was two people that passed this past week. One of them was the guy was an innovator for having surgery. Tommy John, the baseball pitcher, he passed away, and he should be in the Hall of Fame, and he's not. He's got 288 career wins, 2,245 strikeouts, and he's not in the Hall of Fame.
0: Why do you think that is?
2: I don't know. There's several people that should be in the Hall of Fame.
0: Oh yeah.
2: And they're not. Beta Pinson. David Concepcion should be in. I was having dinner one time at the Boathouse in Cincinnati, right along 2nd Street or Pete Roseway, very close to there. Anyway, we went to the ball game, and then we went to the Boathouse, and lo and behold, at the next table, here's a guy that's in the Hall of Fame, Luis Aparicio, and David Concepcion, who isn't in the Hall of Fame, and they're having dinner at the next table. And it's like, I can't interrupt these guys. They don't want to be interrupted.
0: Mm-hmm.
2: But, man, that dinner tasted extra special, believe me.
0: Wow, that's great. That's absolutely great.
2: Yeah. And then the other one that passed, she was 100 years old. It's a radio voice. She did a lot of radio voices. She could play an old lady. She could play a flirtatious Peggy Weber.
0: Yeah, Margaret Weber, yeah. Absolutely. She was in the Orson Welles stuff. She was Lady Macduff in Macbeth.
2: And she did a ton of stuff.
0: Yeah, Alfred Hitchcock. She was Alice Dennelly from The Wrong Man. She was
2: Dragnet. She played Joe Friday's mother.
0: Yeah, and M Squad. A lot of M Squad stuff. And she was from Laredo.
2: She was from Cincinnati.
0: Well, not originally. She was from Laredo, Texas, and then she grew up in Tucson and went to high school in Tucson, I think. But Laredo was the place, and then she wound up on WOAI in San Antonio, AM 1200, when she was about 12 years old, and so that was like the 40s. So,
2: I was given wrong information then, but yeah.
0: I don't know about a Cincinnati connection to her. Cincinnati connection in that when it was Avco, which owned WLW, also owned WOAI. But that was
2: some of her
0: years
2: very
0: later.
2: First work, I wasn't around, but I think some of her very first work was on LW.
0: Well, that would make a bit of sense. So, but she wasn't from there. She was doing that from Texas.
2: Okay. Not recently, but well into her 90s, she headed up. She was still working. She was the head of some kind of amateur, whatever, radio skit.
0: Well, she did a theater company with Bob Denver. But that was California, and she owned a restaurant and performing theater, the New Hope Inn, and that she and Ted Cassidy owned that.

at in Santa Monica. That I know. And she wound up moving to Japan, which was interesting because I think it was like her second or third husband. I know that's terrible, but anyway, hello. We lost him, but second or third husband. She moved to Japan because her husband was working as a researcher at the Atomic Bomb Casualty Commission. And then she wound up living in Los Angeles. And the last time I saw her name on anything was she was one of the people, when we talk about those horrible fires that were in Pacific Palisades in Malibu, she had to be evacuated during that. So that same year she turned 100, which was last September, and died in a retirement facility in Northern California, Napa. So that was earlier this month. So yeah, absolutely, I know who she is. So we will pick it up there with Bill and Nick, and hopefully you too, coming up on WGN Radio.

0: WGN Radio. I'm Raleigh James. There they are, the Fortunes, and it was Roger Rockford who wanted to hear that, and happy to play that. And that was 1965. We played some of the covers, including Lou Christie last night, but that was the one that hit, and that's the Fortunes. In America, that was on Press Records. If you've never heard of Press Records, why would you? It was a subsidiary of London, and that's what they used for the imprint in the States. It was on Decca in the UK, where, of course, they are from. The Fortunes were also, there were a couple of guys named Roger who did a lot of songwriting, but they also were David and Jonathan, a duo. So there you have that, and more of your requests coming up, I promise. Okay, so we got Nick in Ballamer. Welcome back to WGN Radio, Nick.
1: Hey, good morning, Raleigh. I didn't mean to call 2 days in a row like that, but wanted to ask you a question because I thoroughly enjoyed your interview with Steve.
0: Oh, good.
1: Those rare records we talk about, the rare R&B records, mm-hmm. and how did they handle, these guys never got the royalties, right? I mean...
0: Well, they never will. Okay, firstly, when you talk about royalties, you're talking about two different things, because the royalties, when we think about ASCAP and BMI and CSAC, the artist never got anything from that. That's just the writer and the publisher, period. The artist got paid by the record label, so there were never that. But if they were the writer or the publisher, then that went through the performing rights societies. Then Congress decided a while ago that, oh, no, we have to pay the artists and we have to pay the labels for reasons I don't know. But anyway, they came up with Sound Exchange, which administers it, and that pays the artists and the labels. But your question is a good one, because the bottom line, the answer is no one. The example that I always give is my favorite version of Blue Moon by the Viscounts on Shamal. No one knows what Shamal was as a label. Closest I've come is I think it's a contraction of two people's names, but I don't know. No one knows who these Viscounts are. They're not the same ones from the Bay Area or anything like that. So of course it goes just in the dead file when that happens. And, the bottom line is that all of the real obscurities get nothing. One of the problems is that a lot of these small labels have been absorbed by bigger labels, and if they had a hit or two, like Revelot in Detroit, if they had a hit or two, well, the label that's acquiring them knows that, but they don't know anything else in the catalog. And I mentioned this before. In my book, I wanted to use that line from can't think of their names right now. The Parliaments, when they were still the Parliaments, my anger clouded my judgment, and I saw a red flash, and my mind wrote a check that my heart couldn't cash. I think those are some of the best soul lyrics ever. So I decided I'll clear the rights. Ha! I spent a year. Finally, I even talked to a bank president in Detroit who was the brother of the guy who owned Revelot and all that. But anyway, finally, someone at BMI took pity on me and said, I'll find out. And so he did. And so I don't remember now which of the conglomerates it was, but I wrote them and I said, I want rights to use a line from the Parliaments, Don't Be Sore at Me. And they wrote back and said, we don't have that record. And that song is not ours. Well, of course it was theirs, but they don't know it. But I just kept the answer, of course, and just went ahead and used it. So the obscurities, unfortunately, get zip.
1: I mean, that's a real crime.
0: Oh, it is a crime. Some of these people you can't find, period. And especially some of the smaller labels. So now, if someone's still alive, they can probably register the work with Sound Exchange. And if it's verified that it was them and all that, then they'd get something. But unfortunately, most of these people are not alive. Either the label owner or the artist.
1: Okay. When I was doing radio back in the 80s...
0: That was performing rights. BMI, CSAC, ASCAP. That's performing rights.
1: Right.
0: That's only the writer and the publisher. The artist...
1: Yeah, that's why we had to write down...
0: Yeah.
1: Yeah.
0: You had to. Exactly.
1: BMI logging week.
0: Right. Exactly. That's the way they used to do it. And as I say, the writer... And of course, the money went to the publisher. And it was up to the publisher to dole it back to the writer. And they had statutory rates at that point. It was 2 cents per selection per side when you were filling out those papers. And it's not that now. But that did not help the artist or the label.
1: Yeah. I didn't know. And then...
0: Hang on
1: now,
0: a minute. Don't go away.
1: They do.
0: Stay where you are, and we'll pick it up right there after this on WGN Radio.

0: WGN Radio. I'm Raleigh James. Robert in Chicago wanted to hear Ral Donner on Gone Records, 1961. Yeah, interesting. I always thought that'd be a great record for Elvis, and actually, the record before it by Ral Donner was a cover of Presley record, The Girl of My Best Friend, and Gone picked it up and then re-released it, became a nationwide hit, and then they did You Don't Know What You Got Till You Lose It, which was big as well here in the States. Chicago boy, born in Norwood Park, and was on, you know, a lot of local talent shows as a kid. Had the Rockin' Five and the Gents in high school, and doing some TV stuff and some of the stuff on Alan Freed show and all that. And you know, but it really was about three hits: "Girl of My Best Friend," "You Don't Know What You Got Till You Lose It," and "She's Everything I Wanted You to Be." Yes, and he continued to record. He was on Reprise. He was on Redbird. But nothing hit. And, you know, after Elvis died, he got some interest in people who thought he sounded like him, which is, it was the voiceover narration in This Is Elvis, the film. And left us in 1984. Sadly, it was lung cancer. He was only 41 years old. All right, so 888-876-5593. And we're still talking to Nick in Baltimore about music rights. So I cut you off. What else you got?
1: That's okay. No, I was just going to say, before I left WNAV, we had to do it all by hand, but now I think it's handled by a computer. It's all, you know, printed in, it's printed out, and it's on the computer. And
0: I'm sure that's true. I haven't been asked by BMI, ASCAP, or CSAC for an audit, you know, a couple weeks like you did, in years. None of them ask for that. So I don't know. I don't know what they're doing now. Sound Exchange, however, makes me tell them every month exactly what I played. Not that it helps them. You know, again, if they can find the Shamal label, good luck.
1: Well, I mean, that's what I have. But I had another question, but it was radio related.
0: Okay.
1: And I promise I'll get off. Mm. And that is the old WIBG signal.
0: Yeah, 990. It had a real null to the north, and the suburbs moved out that way and just killed them.
1: Yeah, well, we were talking to a friend of mine, and we were talking to one of the engineers over there. It's a Salem station now.
0: Now,
1: he said that they fixed the signal. He said that when it was Wibbage, he said they never really were up to full power at night. You know, they were 10,000 watts, but he said they were something like 8,500 or something like that. He said that their pattern was, you know, it was just not, you know, it was just messed up. So they went in and they fixed it, and they're actually the full 10,000 watts at night. But I remember, I couldn't get them at night. I got NOX here at night.
0: Right.
1: But I got them during the day.
0: Sure, and actually, arguably, NOX at night was a better station because Galbraith was on at night, and I loved him. But anyway, yeah, and there were, of course, a lot of good people on Wibbage, don't get me wrong, but Rob Galbraith was my man in the mid-60s. It was not so much power, as there were all sorts of things wrong with that single signal, I think, in terms of how it was engineered. But it was Storer, you know, so what do you expect? I haven't talked to anybody who has tried to, you know, pick them up in Bucks County, and that was really the weakness. You know, you could hear them fine in Philly. When South Philly kind of left the area, a lot of them went to New Jersey. That wasn't a problem. But the ones who went to Bucks County, well, that was out of the coverage area for the most part. And FIL was much, you know, much better at night than that. So yeah, but that's interesting. I don't know what Salem did, and I haven't been there to hear it, but I'd be curious.
1: I get them here where we live now. I get them during the day. I mean, fine. Actually,
0: real
1: actually
0: well in the
1: listenable.
0: In the day, I could see that, you know, in terms of that distance. I wouldn't doubt that
1: night,
0: at night. That'd be tough. I would think
1: they're gone.
0: Yeah, they're supposed to be. if they did it right, they're supposed to be. But I, now that you mention it, I'd be curious to know what they did. But I think whatever it was, it wasn't just raising the wattage. It would have to be changing that pattern somehow.
1: Yeah, he said they had to readjust the pattern.
0: Yeah, that's what would do it, you know, because the difference between 8,800 watts and 10,000 watts is really negligible in a lot of ways. So it would, and then of course we also don't know the all important ground system, you know, because so many of these stations just spent absolutely nothing on the ground system, and that is such a factor. But actually, that signal is weird at night. A lot of it's water because it kind of goes southeast, so it would kind of skim Dover and then go out to the Atlantic. You know, it doesn't have anything to the north is the problem, including
1: the fish would get it.
0: And you know, I mean, arguably, you got no problem in South Philly at all, or parts of South Jersey at all. You know, Vineland is starting to break up, but I'd say more than anything, that's where you start to get problems. But north, that's pretty tight. You're having problems at night, even, you know, it ain't getting to Trenton very well. You know, so that, at least that's where I don't know what else. And you know, daytime it was considerably better, but you know, it's still directional. You know, there were separate patterns. Daytime was 50,000, nighttime was 10,000. They were absolutely separate patterns, and that transmitter site, I'm sure, has not moved, and not far from WFIL actually. That's sort of where they all are, off of Ridge Pike.
1: Yeah, and I understand that they're in that original building.
0: Oh, you mean the studios? Because it wasn't at the transmitter.
1: Yeah.
0: Oh yes. That was one thing Storer did. He had impressive buildings. And it was a brick building.
1: Yeah. They told us that they were still in that building.
0: Oh, well, that was a nice building.
1: I don't know. That's what I had. So I just wanted to slip in here real quick. I didn't mean to call again, but I figured.
0: I'm delighted you did.
1: okay.
0: So absolutely, we'll talk to you soon.
1: I enjoyed the interview with Steve.
0: Oh, yeah, it was fun. Yeah, and I'll look forward to hearing more
1: Hearing Johnny last night.
0: Oh yeah, always good. All right, good deal. Thanks. Talk to you soon.
1: Thanks.
0: Yeah. Bye. So Lafayette Hill. Yeah, I forget the street name, but Lafayette Hill. That's where it was. 888-876-5593, 8888 Raleigh. And what are we doing here? Nick is in Chicago. So all right, Nick, you still with us?
2: Yeah, I'm still here. I'm awake.
0: Yeah, excellent.
2: thank you.
0: Excellent.
2: Yeah, two Knicks in a row. Wow.
0: Yeah.
2: I'm going to jump around with a few things here. Yesterday, I listen to radio when it's late, usually horizontally, meaning I'm like dozing off and I catch this and that. It has nothing to do with the show or the person on it, you know, has to do with me. But I heard you say for Nick. It caught my attention right away. I left my heart in San Francisco.
0: Yes.
2: Do you remember who the artist was who sang that? Was that Tony Bennett?
0: No, that is. And, you know, I listened to a lot of them because, like, almost 500 people have recorded it. And the first recording, because the record came out in 1953, and the first was a woman who used to do it on stage, Clara May, and she tried to get Tennessee Ernie Ford to do it, and he wasn't interested. And so the first recording was a woman named Seal. I don't have her version, but Tony...
2: it was a male.
0: Yeah, no. No, I'm telling you, what happened was Tony Bennett was on tour and he was going to be appearing at the Fairmont Hotel in San Francisco. And so his arranger had said, you know, how about this song? I left my heart in San Francisco. And so he did it there at the Fairmont. Of course, you know, the mayor's there and the new mayor is there as well, you know, a couple of mayors. And everybody loved it. And so Columbia at the end of 61 said, you know, you got something there. And they recorded it and it came out in early Rally 62, and it is the definitive version. There is nobody who has touched it. I mean, that is a Tony Bennett song, and believe me.
2: Yeah, it's not about his voice, but was it Tony Bennett who sang that one yesterday?
0: Yes, it was not only Tony. Yes, it was Tony Bennett, and it was not only his voice. What it really was the production value on that record was just excellent. And
2: it was good, yeah.
0: Yeah, and nobody, I mean, everybody and their brother did that song, literally. But I 500 versions or so. But I never heard anybody nail it like that production on Tony Bennett. And it really was a group effort. The producers involved in that were every bit of important as his voice, although his voice was great for it.
2: Yeah. Okay, yeah. And then I want to ask one other little thing. I won't go through all the stuff we got here with the newspapers. It'll take too long. You have other people waiting. But from Wednesday, into Thursday, but August 19th, the Chicago Sun-Times, it says in a obituary here of Frank Beard, 1949. It's my year of birth.
0: Right.
2: He's the top drummer. But he has no beard. They show a picture of him from 2008. I thought it was ironic. He has no beard. The other two guys they show got those long beards that they wear.
0: We talked at length about Frank last night. And in fact, I normally wouldn't be playing ZZ Top. But since they did, I heard it on the X. I had to play it because that was just great. He was the real deal. And, again, not my thing, but very much acclaimed. Very much acclaimed, a big success. And, an outpouring on his own. He was in hospice care. Right before he died, so he hadn't been doing that well. But the group still is touring, and they took off some time for Frank's death, and then they'll go back to it and dedicate a concert to him, probably one in Austin.
2: Yeah, it says here that the Rolling Stones guitar in the newspaper, Rolling Stones guitarist Keith Richards. Helped induct the trio into the Rock and Roll Hall of Fame in 2004, and he joked, when I first saw them, quoting Keith Richards, I thought, and then I quote him, I hope these guys are not on a run.
0: Right, I mentioned...
2: Is not gonna work. So he must have had a beard at that time.
0: No, it's not that. It was the way they were dressed. But I mentioned that last night, that they that they looked like disguises that wouldn't hold, So, we talked at length.
2: Yeah, then about India and the snakes.
0: Yes.
2: Not India, but you talked about snakes. But in India, when the British first colonized it, it was so prevalent, like in the old movies, maybe in the late 30s and into the 40s, where they have a guy playing a flute, sitting with his legs crossed on the ground, and he takes off a cover of a small round wicker basket, and this snake rises up from it, and he's playing this flute. And the British, though, weren't used to that. You know, they were afraid of it. They actually decided to offer a reward to people.
0: Yeah, for every dead snake.
2: And what happened was...
0: They bred them for profit.
2: The people learned how to help the snakes mate.
0: Yeah.
2: So they went...
0: Right.
2: They weren't afraid of them. They would have even more snakes to keep turning in. So that's an interesting story.
0: Yeah.
2: And I'll wrap it up with this so you can get other people... Oh, the guy calls in from Covington. I guess that's Covington, Kentucky.
0: Yes, it is.
2: Cincinnati, Ohio.
0: Yes, it is.
2: If we can ask him, I'm trying to figure out. There's a man who built a famous bridge afterwards, but at that time he supposedly built a really massive, strong bridge, and it was so impressive that he was chosen to build the Brooklyn Bridge. But this bridge that he built was under the request of Abraham Lincoln at the beginning of the Civil War. From south side of Cincinnati, Ohio, to Covington, Kentucky. So is that bridge still standing? Or if you remember to ask him, just say that. And a guy would call in, because I'm amazed by that. I grew up in Brooklyn as a kid.
0: It's a suspension bridge. It was created in the mid, 1860, like right after the Civil War. And it was wire cable technology, and that's what led him to be ahead of that Brooklyn Bridge. And at the time when it opened, it was the longest suspension bridge in the world.
2: Oh, wow.
0: So Unfortunately, the guy who built it died of tetanus before the Brooklyn Bridge construction really began. So he didn't actually build it, as far as that go.
2: He was involved with some of the beginnings of it, but his son took over, and his son got sick too.
0: Right. His wife got involved, Emily.
2: Okay, and they'd be watching the construction across the East River, and with binoculars to make sure it's going along well. But they made the foundation very solid. So anyhow,
0: the bridge is by the way, the bridge is still there. It's still active, both vehicular and pedestrian. So it's active.
2: Wow, isn't that amazing? Yeah. Well, the guy supposedly, I think I saw a picture of it once somewhere real fast. They showed. And it's just a massive thing, you know. Something that you picture a guy from Germany who's an engineer would want to build something that would hold up using the only thing he knew, which is just massive amounts of rock, you know.
0: Well, they've enhanced it over the years. And in the 1950s, this was horrible, I thought, they enhanced it with a metal grid. It was steel, a deck. And when you drive over it, your tires would have, they'd hum. It was just loud. And so a lot of people were calling it the singing bridge.
2: yeah, that could be something that can be annoying sometimes if you listen to, like, a radio station.
0: Yeah.
2: Then there was another thing that was I got on the radio about the Beatles. Pete Best, you know, he was the original drummer.
0: Yes, he was.
2: You know that.
0: They fired him.
2: And then Richard Starkey, who became Ringo Starr, was brought on to it, you know, because I forgot which one. The one had that. Who got shot, he felt that Pete Best was too conventional.
0: No, they all thought that he wasn't that professional, that he wasn't that good, but it was Brian Epstein who fired him. But the band requested it, the boys requested it after their EMI audition. And so they just felt he wasn't up for it. And it took Pete Best by surprise. And of course, he later released some records like Best of the Beatles and all that. And but nothing really ever hit.
2: Yeah. And then the last thing is that about Pete Best, he ended up working in England.
0: Who?
2: Working for,
0: who is this?
2: 10 years. Pete Best.
0: Okay.
2: He ended up working for 10 years, according to this thing I heard on radio, for the unemployment department. And I guess that's somewhere wrong.
0: There was another thing about him, if you really dig deep, and that he was... John's in here saying, shut up. I will hear in a moment. He was using... pills. I'm trying to clean it up as best I can, but there was a substance problem.
2: Oh, okay.
0: All right.
2: Okay, I'll let you move on because I know you got the.
0: I got right now. I got commercials, but thanks for calling. I appreciate it.
2: Okay, thank
0: that's
2: you.
0: Right.
2: Okay. Sorry about
0: yes,
2: that.
0: Yes, WGN is a for-profit station, so we'll pick it up right here in moments, right there on WGN Radio.

0: GM Radio, I'm Riley James. That's the Statler Brothers version, 1993, and that's when Marty and Whiting wanted to hear. We played him the hit last night, which was Ray Stevens, and Ray Stevens did have it as a hit in 1971, but of course, this song goes back to 1939, and Lulu Bell and Scotty, remember them well, and along the way, everybody, Al Brumley, I think Al Brumley actually wrote it, and he finally did record it in the 60s. So a long time later, but Roy Acuff and John Hartford and, a bunch of people, but there, J.D. Sumner, you name it. There it is, 888-876-5593-8888. Raleigh and Bill in Chicago, if he's still with us, welcome back to WGN Radio.
1: How you doing, Raleigh?
0: All right, thanks for waiting.
1: That's okay. The reason I called you, the gentleman from Muskegon, Michigan, you were mentioning the station out of Darrell, Texas. It brought memories back when I was a kid in the late 40s and early 50s. My parents used to listen to that station all the time. We lived south of Fort Wayne, Indiana, about 20 miles. And we could get the station at night. They'd listen to the different religious programs
0: right.
1: on there.
0: Sure.
1: That they had. And I understood that I was told that if you went near that antenna over in Mexico, his transmitter, your hair would stand up on end.
0: Well,
1: it was so powerful.
0: Yeah, those stations were interesting when the station X-Rock, when they became X-Rock in 1973, I remember the jocks took, fluorescent light to